0: toilet and shower area before he uses them, and do his laundry. The disgraced hip-hop mogul is serving time in Fort Dix prison after he was sentenced to 50 months for transporting people across state lines for sexual encounters. NYPD officers were called to a trash-filled, empty lot in Jamaica, Queens after neighbors found a badly burned body there. The medical examiner's office will work to determine the identity of the person, along with the cause and manner of death. Another Long Island high school has canceled its football season after too many players have been injured. That's disappointing for those on the Jericho High team who are healthy and want to play.
1: I'm upset. I love playing football. I played it throughout my middle school career. All summer we were doing conditioning because we all knew we weren't the biggest team. We were going to stay out there and fight for the four quarters we could.
2: I'm a little upset. You know, I was really looking forward to playing football this year.
0: Three other Long Island high schools have ended their seasons early after too many players were hurt. Cookie shop Chip City has shuttered all its locations. The company announcing on their website the move to close all their stores is because of significant macroeconomic headwinds. The chain, which started in Astoria, Queens about a decade ago, allegedly did not warn employees about the decision. Activists in Brooklyn say there has been a surge of immigration and custom enforcement agents in Flatbush, Brooklyn. Pix 11 reporting that at least one person was taken into custody during sweeps this week. 77 WABC weather, mostly cloudy overnight with the potential for a passing shower or two, overnight low of 60. Partly sunny tomorrow, a little cooler with highs in the low 70s. I'm Brandon Eisen for 77 WABC News.
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1: People love him and respect him, Roger Stone.
0: Now, get in the zone. It's the Stone Zone. Here's Roger Stone.
2: Thank you for joining us today in the Stone Zone. Well, U.S. District Judge David Leibowitz of the Southern District of Florida, who was nominated to the bench by President Joe Biden, has dismissed a federal criminal case, that was on October 1st, 2026, against Chelsea Cox, a Jamaican national, ruling that the federal law criminalizing non-citizen voting in federal elections is unconstitutional. You can't make this stuff up. Cox entered the United States as a tourist in 1999 and remained after her visa expired the following year. She used a fraudulent U.S. Virgin Islands birth certificate to then obtain a Florida driver's license, that's an ongoing problem, and registered to vote in 2012. She cast votes in federal elections every year from 2012 through 2020. Now, only the 2020 vote fell within the statute of limitations of a crime, and she was charged in October 2025 under federal law 18 U.S. Code 611, voting by a foreign alien, a 1996 law that makes it a misdemeanor for a non-citizen to vote in elections for president, vice president, or members of Congress. Biden Judge Leibowitz held that the Constitution assigns the power to set voter qualifications to the states, not to the federal government or the Congress. The judge ruled that Florida already prohibits and can punish the conduct at issue under state law, and that it is for Florida, not the Department of Justice, to enforce that requirement. The opinion states, can the state of Florida prohibit and punish the exact conduct that defendant Ken Cox allegedly engaged in here? This has already been decided elsewhere and is not addressed here. Florida can and does, but didn't in this case, of course. The judge concluded that the Constitution does not authorize Congress to legislate voter qualifications for federal elections. Cox's attorney welcomed the dismissal, of course. This is just yet another example of what Democrats plan to do if they're elected in the 2026 midterm elections. They don't have plans to legislate, but to investigate, to frustrate. Bogus investigations after false accusations after hoax. That's what I say the Democrats will do if elected. They also plan to continue to import millions of welfare recipients that will, in turn, vote to keep Democrat politicians in office, in essence, to change the physical makeup of the American electorate, and to keep the handouts coming in. Over 10 million illegal immigrants surged our border under the presidency of Joe Biden. That number's dropped to almost zero under Donald Trump. But mark my words, if Democrats take control of the government again, then the borders will be open again. Meanwhile, House Republican leaders are making the case that they should be chosen by the people because of their record on the border, the economy, crime, and taxpayer money. Right now, the polls are showing the race to take Congress at being extremely close. The new Harvard-Harris poll, which no one would call a right-leaning outfit, indicates that the parties are basically at parity, running at about 50-50 in terms of voter preference. Republicans have major successes they can show the voters, but they need to do that. Immigration has improved enough that voters can sleep easier at night. Crime has also plummeted to record low levels. This is not by happenstance. This is because of the effectiveness of the Trump administration's policies. This is the positive message, among others, that they need to convey to voters beyond merely criticizing the Democrats for being radical or socialist. The economic line cannot be everything is fine. People are struggling, and inflation remains a chronic problem. Voters are particularly focused on gas prices and food prices. But that problem was even worse when the Democrats were in power, and they would get worse again were they to retake power. America was not energy independent under Joe Biden. We are energy independent today. We no longer have to go on bended knee to the Middle East to beg for oil and gas. Plus, Trump has made the world a safer place by permanently taking out Iran's nuclear capability. So I think there's a case to be made to the American people, but we cannot expect the GOP consulting class to get it right. I'm afraid that others, average citizens, need the ones to step up and fight through the awkwardness and talk to their neighbors about what is taking place in America today. We must reach out to others in our own communities to talk to them about the issues that matter. This is how we make a difference and perhaps save our country. Meanwhile, J.D. Vance visited Lakeland, Florida on Thursday. The Trump 47 committee hosted a rally with the vice president as a special guest. It's an effort to motivate Republicans to vote, but it's also a sign that Florida's elections are closer than some may have expected. While I still believe that Republican candidate Byron Donalds will triumph over former Republican congressman and lobbyist David Jolly, polls are showing that race to be tighter than some expected, with Byron Donalds continuing to hold a narrow lead. We have a ton of phenomenal Republican warriors up against some radical far-left people in this cycle, the vice president said, speaking, I believe, of Ashley Moody, the incumbent U.S. senator, who's the former attorney general, was appointed by Governor Ron DeSantis to the U.S. Senate seat, vacated by Marco Rubio when he moved on to become the Secretary of State. It's interesting that Moody has drawn a very interesting opponent, Angie Nixon. No, she's not related to President Richard Nixon. She is a radical socialist who was not expected to win the primary. She triumphed in the primary over one of the two Vindman brothers. You know those guys. Those are the guys that falsified the Ukrainian impeachment against Donald Trump. One of them's in Congress. The other twin brother, so cute in their little uniforms, ran in the Democrat primary for the Senate and was defeated in an upset by Angie Nixon. I think Moody will win that race, but once again, polls show the race in the Sunshine State for the U.S. Senate to be closer than expected. The vice president spoke on Lakeland's Sun and Fun Expo campus to a crowd filled with Trump supporters. The vice president called on the crowd to make sure they vote for all of the Republicans down ballot. Florida's facing one of the easiest choices I've ever seen in politics in my entire life, the vice president said. Lieutenant Governor Jay Collins, Republican members of Congress, along with candidates and other state leaders, attended the rally and spoke. Strangely enough, Governor Ron DeSantis was not there, was not one of the speakers. Instead of attending the vice president's speech, he instead gave remarks at a Miami speech Thursday morning. Two protesters were escorted out of the rally during the vice president's remarks. Republican gubernatorial nominee Byron Donalds, of course, also urged the crowd to vote while speaking at the rally. We have a responsibility here in the free state of Florida to defend the free state of Florida, to preserve the free state of Florida, and the only way we get to do that is to get out and vote, Donalds told the crowd. The Jolly campaign declined to comment on the rally. But before the rally ended, the vice president also made comments specifically aimed at Representative Angie Nixon, who I spoke of minutes ago, who's running against Senator Ashley Moody. When Angie Nixon calls herself a socialist, I think the right response to say, then get the hell out of here. You don't belong in America, Vance said. The vice president is absolutely right, but the socialist label alone will not be enough to defeat these various Democrats. People need to understand what the impact of the policies that they are proposing will be. This rally in Florida hopefully will help motivate lower propensity voters. All of the polls that I'm looking at show that Democrats are more interested in voting, perhaps it's because of Trump derangement syndrome, than your average Republicans. I also find it interesting that Governor Ron DeSantis, who challenged Trump in 2024, refused to endorse Trump, refused to attend any rally in 2024, was not at this rally in Lakeland yesterday either. If you go back and look at it technically, although President Donald Trump allowed Governor DeSantis to address the Republican National Convention in 2024, DeSantis never campaigned any place on Trump's behalf, never appeared in any rally for Trump in Florida or outside of Florida, making what I think was a classic political mistake. See, in 1964, Richard Nixon, who still hankered to be president of the United States after losing a narrow contest against John F. Kennedy in 1960, figured out early that the Republican nominee, Barry Goldwater, was going to lose. He also noted that Governor Nelson Rockefeller, Governor George Romney, he was Mitt Romney's father, Governor of Michigan, Pennsylvania Governor Bill Scranton, bailed out on the national ticket, refused to endorse or campaign for Goldwater. Nixon was quite savvy in realizing that the party was shifting to the right, that Goldwater was certain to lose, but rather than abandon the ticket, Nixon actually appeared in more states on behalf of Barry Goldwater than Goldwater appeared in on behalf of himself. Nixon actually visited 38 states in the 1964 election, where Goldwater both went down to an ignominious defeat, but also laid the groundwork for a new voter coalition that just 4 years later would elect Richard Nixon. In 1968, when Ronald Reagan, in his second year of his first term as governor of California, and New York Governor Nelson Rockefeller both wanted to be president, both maneuvered furtively to try to deadlock the Republican National Convention on the first ballot. Nixon's comeback hinged on the idea that he was no longer the guy who lost the 60 and 62 gubernatorial elections. He had won a string of primaries to demonstrate his electability. Nixon and his handlers knew that if he stalled on the first ballot, that the convention would turn most likely to Ronald Reagan, the newly minted governor of California. The point, of course, is that when he went to the party conservatives, Barry Goldwater, Strom Thurmond, the senator of South Carolina, Carl Curtis, the senator from Nebraska, William F. Buckley Jr., John Tower of Texas, these were the leaders of the conservative wing of the Republican Party, and every one of them was already committed to Richard Nixon, laying the groundwork for the greatest single comeback in American political history, other than Donald Trump's comeback in 2024. If Ron DeSantis really wants to be president, and he does, if he really wanted to run again, and he does, the smart thing to do would have been to campaign hard for Donald Trump in 2024, with the hopes that Trump would forget the fact that DeSantis' candidacy was an act of treachery, that Trump alone and his endorsement were responsible for the elevation of Ron DeSantis, who prior to Trump's endorsement was essentially a little-known congressman with a long-shot chance to be governor. Trump made DeSantis. DeSantis betrayed Trump by running against him. He could have fixed that by going all out on behalf of Trump's general election campaign. Instead, essentially, he took his football and he went home. Yet another example why Ron DeSantis will never be president of the United States. And although I continue to hear that he wants to run, his prospects of defeating either Vice President J.D. Vance or, should he run, Secretary of State Marco Rubio are virtually zero. I'm Roger Stone. You're listening to The Stone Zone. Don't go away, because we'll be right back.
0: This is The Stone Zone with Roger Stone.
1: He likes politics and he's a professional at the highest level. Roger Stone. Who is Roger?
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18: And your late Friday evening update. And what a week on Wall Street it's been, dominated by inflation data, PCE, and the jobs report on Friday. Jobs, first of all, stocks rallied on Friday because it was weaker than expected in September. Only 29,000 new jobs added, not the 80 to 90,000 anticipated. Oil was lower. The G7 is releasing 100 million barrels of oil and diesel after President Trump threatened to cut them off from the rest of the world when it comes to diesel exports. Bond yields fell. And so the stock ended the week in the green. The Dow, the Nasdaq, and S&P all solidly to the good, and records abound over at the Nasdaq, led for the most part by the chipmaker Nvidia. And so as we're now at Friday evening, the focus now must be on next week, and it's relatively quiet, I have to be honest, but we do get third quarter earnings going. We'll hear first of all from PepsiCo in New York State and Delta Airlines in Georgia. John Terrett, Worldwide News Network.
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19: Roger Stone, who's a very, very, one of the smartest political minds. Roger Stone was persecuted. People forget he's actually a brilliant, brilliant political analyst.
6: Now, get in the zone. It's the Stone Zone. Here's Roger Stone.
2: And we're back in the Stone Zone. In September, the Trump economy added an impressive 90,000 payroll jobs. That was for the month of September, higher than the estimates predicted by most economists, with unemployment at 4.1% for a third month and wage growth near 3.2%. New claims are near 57-year lows. Layoffs fell in September, and August payrolls came in at 162,000. Hiring remained stable. Federal Reserve's already begun raising rates again, emerging yet again as a foil for President Donald Trump, who's attempting to rebuild a economy and reverse decades of damage from terrible globalist economic policies, particularly overspending. The Fed is standing in the way, preventing the boom in investment that would necessarily come with lower interest rates. The new Federal Reserve Chair, Kevin Warsh, was not put in that position to keep the policies of his predecessor, Jerome Powell. Powell notoriously abused his power to hurt President Trump's America First agenda, spent billions on needless building renovations. By the way, a new Inspector General's report demonstrates a huge corruption in the multi-billion dollar redo of the Federal Reserve Palatial Headquarters in Washington. I believe that Jerome Powell stalled the economy out of pure spite. If you look at the unemployment rate and the inflation rate in Donald Trump's first year, they were both more meritorious in terms of a interest rate cut than the cuts that Powell did to try to help Joe Biden get reelected. There's no reason to believe that the new chairman, Kevin Warsh, is pulling a Powell or going to war with President Trump, but it is clear that he's continuing the old way of doing business at the Fed. I say he needs to leave that dogma behind and understand this may be the last chance to save America. Time is of the essence. Lower rates today and let President Trump work his magic. America can still have a golden age, but we couldn't get the lower interest rates when we needed them in year one. So I believe we need them now. And I believe that the unemployment level and the inflation, which is favorable when you consider that inflation hit 9% under sleepy Joe Biden, merit interest rate cuts on the American people. Meanwhile, the White House removed CNN from the pool coverage of President Trump's travel to the truck plant in Denton, Oklahoma, and remarks in Durant, Oklahoma. The network was on the Sunday rotation and off the daily guidance. It was also kept off of Air Force One on the Tennessee trip. I guess that was Denton, actually. A judge has now previously blocked the efforts to bar CNN, MSNOW, used to be called MSNBC, but they had to change the name because nobody believed them, and Politico from the White House grounds. That order stopped at the fence. Counsel called the exclusion a violation of the First Amendment and due process, but that's absurd. No one is blocking CNN or Politico or MSNBC's right to publish anything they want about Donald Trump. But where in the Constitution does it say that they're entitled to taxpayer-financed office space inside the White House, or that they're entitled to taxpayer-financed seats on Air Force One? This has nothing to do with free speech or the First Amendment. Will be.
6: And now,
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10: This is your travel report celebrating 250 years of America. Freedom 250. In 1620, the Mayflower landed at Plymouth Rock and a nation took root. 400 years later, that story's still alive. Stroll Boston's brick streets, follow the Freedom Trail past Paul Revere's house, and let the old North Church bells ring overhead. Slurp a steaming bowl of clam chowder and crack into a buttery lobster roll by the harbor. In 1663, King Charles II sent Rhode Island a letter unlike any other, granting full freedom of religion, a first in the colonial world. That very charter still rests in the State House in Providence. Wander Newport's cobblestone streets, sink your toes into the sands of Easton's Beach, dig into golden clam cakes and creamy clam chowder by the shore as the sun sets. This vacation, choose America. Yana Derillis for the Worldwide News Network.
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20: Speaking about Hochul, she also said she will not cooperate with ICE. Will not cooperate with ICE. And all her constituents, all the liberals, the communists, they all applaud that. 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Do you understand that that means you are not safe? You are less safe in New York State because of that policy. 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
26: A dog in Kansas is being hailed as a hero.
27: A Leawood police officer was on patrol when he came across a dog in the middle of the street with its leash still attached, but no one walking it. The dog began barking at the officer, who followed the dog as it walked half a block back to its home. That's where the officer spotted the garage door was open and the homeowner lying on the floor. The person had been injured in a fall and couldn't get up to call for help. The resident had been lying there for 3 hours. The officer called medics in to treat the homeowner, who is now recovering. Michael Wallace, Worldwide News Network.
28: Florida is experiencing its largest dengue outbreak in decades, with over 250 locally acquired cases of the mosquito-borne virus reported this year. It's the largest in the continental U.S. in decades. Most cases are in Hillsborough County, home to Tampa. Officials declared local emergencies and are spraying to control mosquito populations. Brandon Eisen, Worldwide News Network, New York.

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1: Roger Stone, who's a very one of the smartest political minds. Roger Stone was persecuted. People forget he's actually a brilliant political analyst.
0: Now, get in the zone. It's the Stone Zone. Here's Roger Stone.
2: Welcome back into the Stone Zone. Secretary of State Marco Rubio has ordered an Iranian negotiating team to leave the United States after talks stalled once again. President Trump said renewed bombing is entirely possible. Additional carrier and amphibious forces are already headed towards the region. President Trump rejected Tehran's latest ceasefire offers as insufficient, understanding that he, not the decimated Iranian regime, holds the cards here. Treasury Secretary Scott Bessent, who in my view could be among the president's very best appointees, says Iran loaded not one drop of crude onto oil tankers in September, a claim demonstrating the effectiveness of the economic squeeze that we have on the Iranian exports. See, the America First argument is not perpetual bombing or boots on the ground, but leverage means showing you're willing to drop the bombs if necessary. Iran keeps playing their games because they've gotten away with it for so long. Weak leaders like Joe Biden allowed them to become accustomed to holding the world hostage. They're being trained that this radically different response to their actions from President Donald Trump is somewhat different. They're getting an art of the deal masterclass, in my view, played upon them right now. When all is said and done, President Trump will come out of this on top. If the president were running just to be popular, he could have delayed. In other words, the president clearly made a decision based on our intelligence that the Iranian regime was closer to having a nuclear bomb than previously thought. This precipitated Operation Midnight Hammer, followed by Operation Epic Fury. If the president were just interested in being popular, he could have ignored that, or he could have delayed action. But the Iranians actually bragged at the negotiating table about having enough nuclear-enriched material to build either 7 or 11 bombs. I stress yet again that the Iranian regime, these radical Islamists, this is not like fighting the Germans or the Japanese in World War II, where, yes, they wanted to kill us, but they wanted to survive. These lunatics in Iran don't care whether they die as long as they destroy Western civilization. So rather than do the popular thing, President Trump did the right thing, and there's no sign that he intends to back down for political reasons. I do think he's smart not to make the mistake that the Bush administration made in Iraq. We withdrew our final troops from Iraq only yesterday. Iraq, just to remind you, the American people were tricked into a war in Iraq. We were told falsely that Iraq had weapons of mass destruction. That was a lie that was engineered by Vice President Dick Cheney. We were told that Iraq was somehow involved in the attack on America on 9/11. That was a lie, too. So America went to war. Tens of thousands of Americans lost their lives. Hundreds of thousands of Iraqis lost their lives in a war that was completely and totally unnecessary. Bill Kristol, over at Bulkwork, then an aide to one of the vice presidents, one of the major architects on one of the greatest frauds on the American people. I covered all of this very extensively in my book, The Bush Crime Family, which you can still find in paperback. So I think that Donald Trump is doing what's right here. Could be politically costly, but there's two more years of his presidency, and this war will end. And most importantly, the Iranians will never have a nuclear device. Now, back in 1988, when I was first urging President Donald Trump, then Citizen Trump, to consider a bid for the presidency, we spoke in Portsmouth, New Hampshire. I should say he spoke in an event that I arranged to the Portsmouth, New Hampshire Chamber of Congress. And in that speech, he said that the Iranian regime should never be allowed to have a nuclear device. So those who are claiming that this is a new position by Trump or that this is a change in his previous position really don't know the history. Meanwhile, Secretary Robert F. Kennedy of HHS says that Medicare spending on skin graft products rose from about $200 million in 2019 to $14 billion last year. How is that even possible? American prices per cubic inch went from $135 to $2,000. European prices for skin graft stayed near 35 cents. Prescribing doctors received 6% of the sales costs. Grafts were applied repeatedly to hospice patients, some of whom generated millions in claims shortly before dying. Kennedy said the program was headed for $23 billion in budgeting this year and it had been driven close to $1 billion. The Justice Department charged 455 defendants in June in cases totaling more than $6.5 billion in fraud related to skin grafts. Two owners of a related $1.2 billion scheme actually got sentences that will put them both behind bars for 14 and 15 years, respectively. At this point, the instances of Medicaid fraud should no longer be shocking to the average American. What would be shocking is to see healthcare providers not take advantage of the Byzantine system that was seemingly designed by liberals to enable this fraud. For the MAGA and MAHA, that's Make America Healthy Again movements, the cut to $1 billion for this program is an achievement. The remainder still need a bill-by-bill audit. I say publish the prescribers. A 6% kicker on 2,000 cubic inches is not medicine. That's a finder's fee laid off by the victims, and everyone involved in this systemic robbery scheme deserves to be prosecuted to the fullest extent of the law. Trump administration is demanding for every person residing in America to disclose citizenship or immigration status on their tax filings. Reuters first reported in May that Treasury and IRS officials were weighing citizenship as a field on the 1040 form. Nothing is a final rule yet, but wording, legal basis, and the start date, and who may see those forms are still unset. But the rationale has a certain coherence. A government that pays credit and runs elections should be able to tell a citizen from a lawful non-citizen, a person with no status when it comes to voting. Millions of non-citizens already file lawfully. Unauthorized immigrants file with taxpayer identification numbers. A citizenship box does not, by itself, prove unlawful presence, benefit fraud, or a bad ballot, but it will certainly create more leads in terms of identifying those who are voting illegally. And those who lie are actively committing a crime by lying on their tax forms, eliminating a common rationale used by Democrats to stall deportations. Section 6103 is the other half of the equation. Tax returns are confidential for a reason older than the Trump presidency. That is understandable. There can be ways to protect privacy of individuals' tax returns while still sharing the information about the status of legality amongst firms. This is the 21st century, after all. Any excuse to impede this change in the tax forms is subterfuge pushed by those who want to keep illegals in the country illegally. Trump administration is putting them on defense and making them show their true colors. I think this is a welcome reform. Meanwhile, California Governor Gavin Newsom signed the new No Robo Bosses Act among 13 artificial intelligence bills meant to stifle the industry and its development and to counteract President Trump's pro-innovation agenda. Under the law, employers may not rely solely on an automated system to discipline or fire a worker. Now, this may sound good, but ultimately it will be just another regulation that's imposed upon private businesses. Lazy workers will have recourse to sue their employees when they believe that AI was used to determine whether or not they were doing their jobs effectively. As a leftist goon squad consisting of the labor commissioner, the attorney general, and local prosecutors enforce the leisure with which this will all take effect on July 1st of 2027. California Senator Jerry McNary called it a first of its kind, as if this was a good thing. The move comes as globalists are pushing artificial intelligence, renamed as superintelligence by President Donald Trump, in an attempt to control the developing technology. President Trump has called for free market solutions, urging the rapid development of artificial intelligence to make certain that China is left in the dust. Democrats are pushing state-level reforms meant to stifle the use of this new technology in society in ways supported through the marketplace. They want command-control socialism, and empowering totalitarian China goes hand in glove with their pushing for. Governor Newsom is leading the charge because he wants to be the man chosen to defeat the MAGA legacy in 2028. Don't expect the radical left to buy it. Even he admits if Kamala Harris chooses to run, Gavin Newsom is toast. On the other hand, if he is the nominee, I'm reminded about the campaign slogan that was used about Massachusetts Governor Michael Dukakis. Will Gavin Newsom do for America what he's done for California? If so, that would mean sky-high taxes. It would mean out-of-control crime. It would mean rampant forest fires because, well, they turned off the water because they had to save a particular species of very rare little fish. I'd love to run against Gavin Newsom. I told President Trump he had great hair. The president disagreed with me. He didn't even think his hair was that great. I think he's a slick, fast-talking con man. He's not without political talent, but he would have to face his record in California, which is not all that attractive. Meanwhile, the administration has told France and Germany to draw down emergency diesel stocks to ease fuel prices or risk targeted limits on American diesel exports. The diesel shortage is the result of the Middle Eastern disruptions, Ukrainian strikes on Russian refining, Russia's export ban extended through October, and thinner supply elsewhere. American diesel recently closed at $6 a gallon, which is a high. This is a trucking farm and a construction problem before it is a diplomatic problem. But President Trump will not hesitate to use diplomacy to help the people of America live better lives for their families. President Trump has said limiting U.S. exports could lower the domestic diesel price while raising the price of gasoline because a refinery makes several of these products at once. Allied reserves exist for emergencies. A spike that idles America freight is one of those emergencies. If Paris and Berlin will not release what they store, the Trump administration may ask why American refiners should export into their shortage. I think it's a legitimate question. We should publish the inventories, then be able to make an informed decision as to whether the restrictions are worth the distortion that will put gasoline on the same side of the barrel. Can't afford to let a raw deal on diesel prices any longer. The president here is doing the right thing. Charles Barkley told Chris Cuomo he's an independent who's voted Democratic most of his life, which is why he will not go on television and pretend the party is fine. Even Barkley says, you think I'm going to go on TV and kill my credibility saying every Democrat, I like them all? Some of these people out there are talking about no ICE, no prison, using words like socialism. No, I don't believe in that. Wait, no cops? I think that's some of the stupidest, well, you know, I've ever heard. What are you going to do without cops? What are you going to do without prisons? Barkley added that he's watched politicians and thought it was the stupidest thing he'd ever heard, and all of those saying these things turned out to be Democrats. A basketball Hall of Famer with a couple hundred million in the bank, willing to call out the Democrats' absurdity, is noteworthy, despite the fact that Barkley is far from any kind of a MAGA Republican. Barkley said he wanted ICE aimed at violent criminals first. I agree with that. Calling immigrants hardworking while backing voter identification. Barkley is more of a centrist or moderate Democrat who's not lost his common sense. He's an independent now because he says the extremist Democrats have alienated him. No ICE, no prison, no cops is the position of the radicalized faction of the Democrats who have staged the Marxist takeover of the once great party of Harry Truman, John F. Kennedy, Robert F. Kennedy, and Senator Daniel Patrick Moynihan. That Democratic Party, the party that believed in capitalism, free enterprise, a strong national defense, and God, no longer exists. I'm Roger Stone.

0: capitalism, free enterprise, a strong national defense, and God no longer exists. I'm Roger Stone. You're listening to The Stone Zone. Don't go away, because we'll be right back.
1: This is The Stone Zone with Roger Stone.
2: He likes politics and he's a professional at the highest level. Roger Stone. Where's Roger?
1: And now, it's time for the Cat's Corner.
3: This is John Catsimatidis. Is AI changing everything? Well, there are many, many opinions. In my opinion, AI, to me, all it is a super Google machine. Well, what does that mean? There is no artificial intelligence. It's only as good as the programmer. Intelligence? No. Searching more places to create that it looks like intelligence? Yes. Overrated at this point? Absolutely. But again, it will need some kind of regulation. When I grew up, the Encyclopedia Britannica was the Bible of the truth. The question is, what will be the Bible of the truth for AI? AI is only as good as the programmers and their personalities that create it. Finally, I agree with President Trump. We have to win the AI game worldwide and beat every other country. That way, we keep America the greatest country in the world. I'm John Catsimatidis, and that's the Cat's Corner.
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7: Worldwide News Network update. I'm Brandon Eisen. The U.S. military is deploying an additional 20,000 troops to the Middle East. Three carriers with soldiers aboard could arrive in the region by late this month. Former U.S. Ambassador to Ukraine, John Herbst, says that the move is designed to send the Iranians a message.
8: The deployment of additional carrier, additional troops, is designed to tell the Iranians their time is running out and they better make a better deal, better than the one they accepted in the spring.
7: President Trump has said he may resume strikes against Iran after the midterms. North Korea has fired a ballistic missile toward the sea off its east coast, both South Korea and Japan said. The missile launched from the Wonsan area traveled nearly 450 miles, according to the South Korean military. Japan's Coast Guard warned that ships to take precautions. South Korea has raised its monitoring of any further missile tests and will share intelligence with the U.S. and Japan. This is the Worldwide News Network.
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9: 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Roger Stone was persecuted. People forget he's actually a brilliant, brilliant political analyst.
1: Now, get in the zone. It's the Stone Zone. Here's Roger Stone.
0: Welcome back.

0: back into the Stone Zone. Judge William Sullivan, that's the D.C. judge who presided over General Michael Flynn's case, denied unscrupulous attorney Kevin Ruddington's Rule 25 motion for a required finding of not guilty in the Lindsey Clancy case. Ruddington argued that the evidence could not prove that Clancy killed her three children, Cora, Dawson, and Callan, or that she was criminally responsible. Sullivan held that, viewed in the light most favorable to the Commonwealth, the evidence could satisfy any rational juror beyond a reasonable doubt on criminal responsibility, on the elements of murder, and on the identity of who committed the crimes. The ruling came after a mistrial ruling. This means that the state can try her again, despite Ruddington's attempt to bring a social media circus into the courtroom. Ruddington has asked the court to treat three dead children as a case with no actor. Judge Sullivan, himself a liberal, declined. A hung jury is not an acquittal, and a motion that asks the judge to supply one is an attempt to end the prosecution without a new trial or a second verdict. The next date should be a trial date. The children who do not become a psychiatrist abstraction because a handful of jurors fell for a contagion. I say, pick the jury, make sure they are unbiased, and sequester them if need be, but let 12 jurors answer the question that Sullivan refused to answer for them in his ruling, and pray to God that they determine that Clancy's held culpable for her crimes and not dismissed yet again by a hung jury. Meanwhile, left-wing legal groups have spent $16.4 million on a campaign that is colloquially called the Lawfare Consortium, aimed at lawyers who joined the Trump administration, represented Republicans, or challenged the 2020 election. The 65 Project filed 84 of those complaints. Media Matters founder David Brock said the aim was to shame them and make them toxic. So in other words, it is a cancel culture mob operation designed to undermine our justice system. See, under America's system of justice, anyone charged with a crime is entitled to legal representation. Anyone is entitled to have a lawyer. This project seeks to destroy those lawyers who take those cases. The report covered 181 complaints from 34 jurisdictions between 2016 and 2026. The targets included former Attorney General Pam Bondi, current Attorney General Todd Blanche, constitutional scholar John Eastman, now federal judge Emil Bove, Kenneth Chesebrough, Lindsey Halligan, and Jenna Ellis. 92 complaints concerned the elections. Outcomes included 12 disbarments and 8 suspensions. A bar is a licensing body, not a super PAC. Using it to make a lawyer unemployable for his clients is the punishment Brock described. Some disbarments may rest on conduct a neutral panel would still sanction, but those, frankly, are few and far between. Mayor Rudy Giuliani, one of the greatest lawyers of all time, had his law license pulled simply because he defended an unpopular cause, simply because he actively represented the President of the United States in a legitimate election challenge. That is not a reason to disbar a respected lawyer. The funding of this entire program shows it was a cynical strategy. These people are the masters of lawfare and deception. Now we must find out who's bankrolling this insidious network designed to destroy the lives of any lawyer who steps up and represents someone in an unpopular case. A $16 million campaign to pull law licenses is not ethics. It's a veto on who may stand next to any Republican in court who is charged with a crime, whether that charge is legitimate or not. The donors are part of the complaint here. I say use their own tactics against them. We should print their names next to the docket number so we know who's paying for this war on lawyers. Again, in America, any citizen charged with a crime is entitled to legal representation. But an attempt to destroy the lives and the livelihood of an attorney who takes on an unpopular client is unconscionable. Thanks for joining us today in the Stone Zone. I'm Roger Stone. Until next time, God bless you.
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2: I'm Brandon Eisen. The U.S. military is ratcheting up the pressure on Iran. News Nation's Connell McShane has more.
3: The Pentagon surging more resources to the Middle East. Wall Street Journal now reporting an additional 20,000 troops could be sent, along with 150 fighter jets and destroyers. So already 50,000 troops in the region. The idea would be to give the president more options should he need it.
2: The president has said that he may resume strikes on Iran after the midterm elections. At Cornell University today.
4: I am Jane Doe, and I think this is a movement.
2: Students discussed a new online campaign expressing solidarity with Jane Doe, the anonymous woman whose sexual assault allegations involving a frat house have sparked the appointment of a special prosecutor by New York Governor Kathy Hochul. Using the phrase, I am Jane Doe, social media users beyond Cornell have been posting messages of support and shared personal accounts of sexual harassment and assault.
5: I mean, I think it's all over the internet, and every time I scroll through, it's just people talking about their similar incident that happened to them 30 years ago, and it is sort of connected to Me Too or the feminist movement or anything.
2: Students said the campaign has helped amplify survivors' voices and encouraged others to speak openly about their experiences. There's a change of venue for this year's Kennedy Center Honors.
6: The annual event will be held at Washington's Capital One Arena instead of the Kennedy Center itself. The change comes amid the ongoing legal battle over adding President Trump's name to the building. Last month, the center's board voted to close the iconic venue after a judge blocked plans to add Trump's name. The president has claimed the center needs safety repairs, which he says will only happen if his name is added. The 2026 honorees for the December 7th event have yet to be announced. Bill Rakoff, Worldwide News Network.
2: The four astronauts who took off from Cape Canaveral yesterday have arrived at the International Space Station. Astronaut Jessica Watkins is the commander of Crew 13.
7: Thank you, Expedition 75, for such a warm welcome. We are happy to join you guys and get to work as soon as possible. So thank you so much.
2: The mission will help researchers treat heart disease and Parkinson's while also exploring crop production in space. The crew includes two Americans, a Russian and Canadian astronaut, Joshua Kutrick, whose wife will give birth during his six-month tour.
8: I certainly will be there virtually. I'm not worried. I will be able to do it. And we are full of just joy and happiness for the whole situation, professionally and personally. Feel very lucky.
2: Kutrick's wife is due around Thanksgiving. The federal government released a disappointing jobs report on Friday. The report showed that employers only added 29,000 jobs last month, well below the expected number of 90,000. Economist Diane Swank.
9: We have seen 12 months now where wage gains have underpaced the overall rate of inflation. And that is, you know, losing ground, losing purchasing power.
2: Health officials in San Francisco have reported this year's first flu-related death. This is the Worldwide News Network.
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2: Attorney General Letitia James has been appointed special counsel to review the case of a woman who says she was gang raped at a fraternity house at Cornell University.
10: We will review the facts, gather evidence, interview witnesses, and if warranted, pursue prosecutions.
2: Governor Kathy Hochul making the announcement earlier today after saying the system failed the woman at the center of the case. Human skeletal remains have been found in a Long Island park. The discovery was made in a wooded area of Plan Dome Pond Park in Manhasset Thursday afternoon. North Hempstead Town Supervisor Jennifer DeSena spoke to reporters at the park earlier today.
11: My understanding is that the police will be investigating to try and determine who this is, but it probably is somebody who has been missing for a year, and we need to think of this poor family who finally will at least have some closure.
2: DeSena says authorities estimate the remains have been there for about a year. Nassau County Police Homicide Squad continues to investigate the incident. Cookie shop Chip City has shuttered all its locations. The company announcing on their website the move to close all their stores is because of significant macroeconomic headwinds. The chain, which started in Astoria, Queens about a decade ago, allegedly did not warn employees about the decision. Activists in Brooklyn say there has been a surge of immigration and custom enforcement agents in Flatbush, Brooklyn. Pix 11 reporting that at least one person was taken into custody during sweeps this week. Mayor Zoran Mamdani and Republican mayoral candidate Curtis Sliwa teaming up on Friday to get their flu shots together.
12: Curtis, when did you get your first flu shot?
13: It was before June 19th, 1992 when I got shot.
2: The former political foes are encouraging other New Yorkers to do the same as temperatures begin to drop. The Centers for Disease Control and Prevention says the flu vaccine greatly reduces the need of possibly having to go to the doctor with the flu. I'm Brandon Eisen for 77 WABC News.
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14: I'm Dominic Carter, a diplomatic welcome at the White House, but fireworks at the United Nations. President Trump welcomed China's leader to America.
15: The hospitality of the Chinese people was on full display during my visit to Beijing earlier this year, and tonight we hope to show you the same honor as you return to Washington for the first time in over a decade.
14: And at the UN, Israeli Prime Minister Benjamin Netanyahu finally got his chance to fire back at Mayor Mamdani.
16: We're in the office of the anti-Semitic mayor of New York. I say this, shame on you. Since you were elected mayor of this city, many Jews no longer feel safe in New York.
14: And Netanyahu was just getting started.
16: You praise criminals convicted of supporting Hamas. You count as friends people like Hassan Piker, who said America deserved 9/11. America deserved 9/11. Some friends you have.
14: The prime minister even criticized the social media activities of Mamdani's wife.
16: Here's a simple truth. Israel didn't commit genocide. Israel prevented genocide. And that's exactly what Mr. Mamdani's Hamas buddies would have done to us had we not stopped them. They would have killed every last one of us.
14: Also, a federal judge ordered the White House to restore access to CNN, MS Now, and Politico. And words of wisdom from the retired TV personality, Judge Judy.
17: Don't come to the greatest country in the world, the most successful country in the world, and say, I want to change it. 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Go there.
14: And that was the Week in Politics. I'm Dominic Carter. 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
3: And welcome, everybody, on this warm, wow, Friday night. We're in October, but it might as well be late July. Nice day today. Going to be a nice weekend. I'm the dork that looks at, like, the 14-day forecast, and basically, we're looking at great weather for the next 2 weeks. Yeah, there might be, like, a shower on one day or two, but no bad weather whatsoever. October is always a great month. This will be no exception. It'll be a little cooler, more like 70, upper 60s. Perfect. We'll take it here in the New York, New Jersey area, wherever you are in the country. Thanks for tuning in tonight. Okay, so the big news is that Alexandria Ocasio-Cortez, not that she ever was qualified to be president in any way, shape, or form, but she is now completely disqualified herself by her own doing. And this is somebody who does not have remotely the maturity to be, I think, even a congresswoman, which is a very low bar, let alone the commander-in-chief and president of the United States. And I keep hearing how, boy, it's hers to lose. She's the rising star. This is somebody that you really have to watch. At 36 years old, she has basically the maturity of, I'll give her 13 years old, at best, 7th, 8th grade. Sounds about right. And the reason why I'm saying this is because she has decided that the Cornell 7 are guilty. Absolutely guilty. They did it. They raped that girl in that fraternity house up at Cornell University. Case closed. Right? Just send them off to jail. Just like we saw with Duke Lacrosse, for example. Just like we saw at UVA, University of Virginia, Charlottesville. And what happened there in terms of a rape that never happened. Now, all that said, I have a son, and I worry about him as he gets older. He's only 11 now. So we're still in a very innocent time in his life. But I worry that you go to, I was in a fraternity, for example, all right, and things like this are unspeakable. They are absolutely unacceptable. These Cornell 7, no one's defending them in a sense where, oh, it's okay what they did. But they, no. And I'm shocked that there wasn't one brother in that fraternity house who didn't step in and go, guys, what are you doing? Get out of here. And I'm sure you've heard what has happened, right, where a girl basically, it seems, based on the evidence, her own volition decided just to go from one guy to another and did different things off of their bodies, including drugs. And it's something where, as even if you're 19, 20 years old, and you're obviously these guys were gone, not just like, hey, they were drunk, but also on drugs, and no one was acting, I'm using the wrong word here, but appropriately. That's the biggest understatement of the year. So all that said, like, no one's defending the behavior. And if my son ever acted like that, and I hope I'm raising him that he never will, you know, don't bother coming home kind of thing. Like, these guys absolutely should face some reprimand. But from a legal perspective, if you listen to even Sonny Hostin, for that matter, on The View, so that's when you know that this is not a case from a criminal perspective where you could say that they raped this girl, because rape would therefore indicate that she was forced against her will to have sex. And it appears, based on the evidence that you see now, that it was completely consensual. Again, I'm not saying what happened there was right, and there wasn't like one boy that would step up there and say, hey guys, this is wrong. All right, she's probably this is just not something we should do. All that said, legally, it doesn't seem like there's much of a case here at all. But nevertheless, getting back to AOC, she has declared them guilty already. She has said this publicly. And if I'm any of these seven, I would sue the pants off of this person because, again, she, as a congresswoman and possible presidential candidate, has decided to go public and declare these kids guilty before proven innocent. It's supposed to be the other way around, I believe. Cut number one, go.
4: Seven men drugged and gang raped a 20-year-old woman. They lured her in to a fraternity house. They drugged her with ketamine. They then posted to a group chat that she was incapacitated, and seven men took turns gang raping her for 7 hours.
3: Again, she presents this as absolute fact. And this is why this person could be nowhere near the Oval Office or any real position of power. I get Congress, you have some power, but there are hundreds of Congress people. So not as much as, say, a senator or a vice president or a president. And to make a statement like this without knowing anything, just what you heard about on Instagram, what you heard about on social media, and then to go public with it, to put yourself up on this moral pedestal is just a whole bowl of wrong. Here is the community note on AOC when this video was posted. AOC describes civil lawsuit allegations as fact. No criminal charges filed. DA 2024 police statement described voluntary drug use and sex, not non-consensual drugging or gang rape. Now under AG James as special prosecutor. And that is a big problem as well. A problem. That's like saying a nuclear missile's headed this way. That could be a problem. This person has no business, just like AOC, has no business being attorney general, has no business being like a low-level, like Enos Tarasco Coltrane in the Dukes of Hazzard kind of like law enforcement type of thing. Enos always got a bad rap, by the way. I thought he always was very good-natured. And then Daisy, I think, kind of had a thing for him. Dukes of Hazzard talk. Anyway, before I go off on a tangent, look, Tish James has said repeatedly things that say that she is not an attorney general. She is an activist. She weaponizes the justice system for her own agenda, for her own career advancement. We saw it with Trump, clear as day. Let's see. As a matter of fact, let's go back to this, because now Tish James is in charge of this investigation. Kathy Hochul, the governor, has said, all right, I'm going to put Tish friggin' James in charge. As a matter of fact, let's go to Hochul. Okay, she's asked by a reporter, how can you do this when Tish James has said publicly, just like AOC, that the Cornell 7 are guilty? They are guilty. I stand with the victim. She has said this. She has disqualified herself from this case. She has no business. She has to recuse. She's already come down with a verdict. How could she possibly investigate this as an attorney general when she's already declared what the verdict is? These are very logical questions. I'm not a lawyer. But I'm pretty sure I have sanity and sobriety right now, and that's where I come down on this. But hey, here is Hochul after being asked by a good question for a Democrat in New York. How could you possibly go ahead with Tish James as Attorney General, given what she has already said before this case has even basically begun? Here is the horrible answer. Cut number 19, go.
1: Attorney General, on your Facebook page 3 days ago, you wrote, "What this young woman has been forced to endure is horrific and unacceptable. I'm holding her in my heart and in my prayers. To her and to all survivors, you're not alone. We stand with you." But why did you affirm her allegations as fact without doing your own fact-finding investigation into the governor? Why did you appoint an official who made a public statement affirming those allegations as fact as someone who's supposed to be doing an investigation?
2: I will answer that. I have every confidence in our Attorney General to do what she has always done. Look at the facts, examine the record, and draw the proper conclusions. That's exactly what's going to happen in this case.
3: Amateur hour. And then Tish James had no comment. Yeah, I bet she didn't. All right, let's go back to Tish, shall we? This is her 3 days ago. This is what she said, not only on social media, but actually in an interview. Again, disbar, this is just disqualify and recuse yourself from this case right now, because this can't go forward with Tish James as the Attorney General. And I hope that even Democrats, liberals say this is wrong. If you want justice here, cut number 17, go.
5: So let me just say my heart goes out to the victim, the survivor, and I stand with her and all individuals who unfortunately have been the victims of sexual assault. And we look forward to the outcome and to ensure that, in fact, justice is served and there's accountability for the survivor.
3: To ensure that justice is served. In other words, these seven are already prosecuted in the mind of Tiff Change. How can she pivot from that after saying that publicly? Here's what she said today, however, and boy, this is a lie with a capital L-I-E. Cut 16, go.
5: I stand ready to lead a process guided by the facts.
3: Your opinion?
5: And the law. We will review the facts, gather evidence, interview witnesses, and if warranted, pursue prosecutions.
3: If warranted, pursue prosecutions. You've already prosecuted them. It's over. Oh, and remember who this person is? Here's 52 seconds of Tish James, before she even was attorney general, campaigning on getting Trump. Didn't know what the crime was, but she campaigned on it because she knew that would get headlines from our stupid media. And sure enough, it worked. But yeah, this is who she is. This is not somebody who should be anywhere near any case, period. She should be in jail, as a matter of fact. Didn't she lie and said that her father was her husband and said that a property in Virginia was her primary property when obviously it wasn't? I could go on about that, but fine. Here we go. Cut number 18. Go.
5: I will never be afraid to challenge this illegitimate president when our fundamental rights are at stake. I believe that the president of these United States can be indicted for criminal offenses.
6: Will you sue him for us?
7: Oh, we're
6: going to
7: definitely sue him. We're going to be a real pain in the ass. He's going to know my name personally.
8: That man in the White House. Who can't go a day without threatening our fundamental rights.
5: Yes, we need to focus on Donald Trump and his abuses. We need to follow his money. We need to find out where he's laundered money. We need to find out whether or not he's engaged in conspiracy.
9: It's important that everyone understand that the days of Donald Trump are coming to an end.
10: I look forward to going into the office of Attorney General every day, suing him, defending your rights, and then going home.
3: Oh, yeah. So that's what she campaigned on. I'm going to get Trump. He's going to know my name personally. And you heard the crowd. That's all they wanted to hear. Mob justice. Doesn't matter. She never even named a crime. She didn't have one at the time, so she created one. That Donald Trump inflated the worth of his properties, like Mar-a-Lago, and then actually said that Mar-a-Lago is only worth $18 million. I've been to Mar-a-Lago. It was there New Year's Eve a year and a half ago. And I'll tell you that the parking lot, maybe the tennis court, is worth $18 million. On the ocean, Palm Beach, that thing is worth a good, especially with the president's name attached to it, $500-600 million to start. Look, go to realtor.com. Look at what like a four-bedroom gets you on the water in Palm Beach. It ain't $18 million, I'll tell you that. So, yeah. All right, this is where we're at this point. The New York justice system clearly is broken at this point, and Kathy Hochul, this is going to hurt her in a big way. Bruce Blakeman, he's coming from a polling perspective, all right? It's the final stretch, and this thing is already going south in a hurry. I'm telling you, this is going to have a big impact on this election, and it's a shame because seven kids could go to jail because Tish James has decided that they're guilty before proven innocent, which, again, is the opposite of the way the justice system is supposed to work. Anyway, this is Joe Concha. This is the Joe Concha Show. Back with more in just a moment, including our birthday of the day. Let's just say she had two great starring roles in a 1990 mob film and arguably the greatest series of all time. Back with more in a moment.
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13: This is John Catsimatidis. Is AI changing everything? Well, there are many, many opinions. In my opinion, AI, to me, all it is a super Google machine. Well, what does that mean? There is no artificial intelligence. It's only as good as the programmer. Intelligence? No. Searching more places to create that it looks like intelligence? Yes. Overrated at this point? Absolutely. But again, it will need some kind of regulation. When I grew up, the Encyclopedia Britannica was the Bible of the truth. The question is, what will be the Bible of the truth for AI? AI is only as good as the programmers and their personalities that create it. Finally, I agree with President Trump. We have to win the AI game worldwide and beat every other country. That way, we keep America the greatest country in the world. I'm John Catsimatidis, and that's the Cat's Corner.
0: This is Moving America. Here's Jake Novak.
6: The SUV craze has finally come to the sportiest of all car makers. McLaren Automotive has confirmed it will build its first sport utility vehicle. There's some specific targeting here for market share. The McLaren SUV is expected to take on the Aston Martin DBX, Bentley Bentayga, and the Lamborghini Urus. Hey, when you have kids, you just can't fit a car seat into a two-seat supercar, you know what I mean? And minivans are out of the question for F1 fans. With Movin' America, I'm Jake Novak.
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22: As it's now Friday night, I thought we'd look at one of the big stories of the week from Wall Street. The fintech Robinhood is moving to make seven-day-a-week trading on Wall Street a thing. The trading platform says it's partnering with Bruce Markets to offer round-the-clock weekend trading on a selection of U.S. stocks and ETFs. Robinhood already offers 24-hour weekday trading, but the new arrangement would extend access through Saturday and Sunday. Bruce Markets CEO Jason Wallach says the demand for overnight trading has surged, with trading volumes across three alternative platforms rising nearly fourfold from August of last year to August this. Critics and market observers have raised concerns that constant access could encourage more frequent impulsive trading and blur the distinction between investing and speculation. Robinhood says the goal here is flexibility. Many CEOs are not keen because 4 p.m. Friday until 9:30 Monday is about the only time that they can really call their own. John Terrett, Worldwide News Network.
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3: Welcome back, everybody. So a happy, oh, we're old, 71st birthday to Lorraine Bracco. All right, golf clap here, because, again, Goodfellas, I know, it's a big debate back and forth. What's better, The Godfather or Goodfellas? I think it depends on your generation, quite frankly. I give the nod to Goodfellas, just because, I don't know, there's a comedic aspect to it to a certain extent. I love the cast. Not that I can't hate, you know, Pacino and Robert Duvall and going down the list. It's impossible. It's like saying, do you like the Maserati or the Ferrari? They're both great, great movies. So let's not even get into that. All that said, obviously, she played Karen Hill. in that movie. And at one point, Henry tried to blow her off, and Karen was not having it in any way, shape, or form in this classic scene. Cut number 10, go.
1: I made Tommy take me looking for him.
2: Nobody does that to me. Who the hell do you think you are? Frankie Valli or some kind of big shot?
4: Slow down, all right? I forgot. I thought it was next week.
2: It was Friday. It was this Friday, and you agreed, so you're a liar.
4: Come on. We can talk about this, all right? Take it easy.
2: Talk about it? Talk to you after what you just did to me? Forget it. I'm not talking to you about anything.
4: Wait a second. I thought you were going to stand me up. You look bored. You didn't say anything. What do you expect? Let me make it up to you. Karen.
2: I'll think about it.
23: I remember, she's screaming on the street, and I mean loud, but she looked good.
2: I'll think about it. It's going to cost you.
4: I'm going to make it up.
2: It's going to cost you a lot.
23: She had these great eyes, just like Liz Taylor's. At least that's what I thought.
3: Oh, anyway. She grew up, actually, born in Brooklyn and grew up in Westbury, Long Island. So that's not like a fake New York accent that some actresses do for movies that sound like from New York. That's her. That's exactly her. Then, obviously, The Sopranos. She was tremendous in as Tony's shrink. But there was one other scene in Goodfellas that we have to play here because it's just too good. So Henry, being Henry, cheated on Karen on numerous occasions, including with one woman who he's shacking up with on a regular basis named Janice Rossi. So Karen Hill, Lorraine Bracco, brings her little kids to Janice Rossi's apartment to demand to talk to her. And this is how this went. And cut number 11, go.
24: Hello? This is Karen Hill. I want to talk to you. Hello? Don't hang up on me.
25: I want to talk to you. You keep away from my husband. You hear me? Hello? Open the door.
24: Answer me.
3: Oh, boy.
24: I'm going to tell everyone who walks in this building that in 2R Rossi, you are nothing but a whore.
25: Mr. Superintendent.
24: Yes, I want you to know, sir, that you have a whore living in 2R. Rossi. Janice Rossi. Do you hear me?
25: He's my husband!
3: Get your own man! Oh, boy. Well, there it is. That's why don't ever cheat on your wife, and especially if she even resembles the mentality of Lorraine Bracco. Things will not go well for your mistress. Anyway, this is Joe Concha. And that movie's, what, 46 years old? Oh, my head hurts. And this is Joe Concha at Night, and we're back with so much more, I promise, in just a moment.

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2: The Katz Roundtable. John Katzimatidis with former President Bill Clinton, revealing that he wanted to take out bin Laden before 9/11, 2001.
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18: The National Mall is getting a multi-million dollar grass makeover.
19: The Interior Department is paying a Maryland landscaping company about $3.4 million to repair turf damage during this summer's America 250 celebrations. The work includes new sod, reseeding, aeration, soil treatment, and repairs to irrigation. The National Park Service says much of the mall has suffered from packed down soil, turf loss, and damage from recent events and heavy foot traffic. Some areas are already fenced off and will remain closed through January 24th while the grass recovers. Stacy Lynn, Worldwide News Network, Washington.
18: Paramount Skydance CEO David Ellison says that when his company closes its merger with Warner Brothers Discovery, the new company will simply be known as Skydance. Brandon Eisen, Worldwide News Network, New York.

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3: Welcome back, everybody. So, what can you say except Zora Mamdani was asked, how do you define socialism? So, we've done a little compare and contrast here as far as Mamdani on socialism and what Ronald Reagan thinks of big government. This is cut number two. Go.
4: I want to talk a little bit about socialism, right?
3: Because
4: it's a buzzword, right? Because socialism, will you define socialism for us? Because people say it a lot and don't know what it is. Yeah. And sometimes those people are me.
5: Well, I'm so happy to be with those people right now. Socialism to me, it means that you will have whatever you need to live a dignified life and that it is the government's job to deliver on that.
3: Oh, okay. So it's the government's job to give you whatever you need. I thought it was my job as an individual to do that. I agree with safety nets completely and totally. But it's not to give you everything you need to live a dignified life. And dignified, that's almost like settling, right? Don't you want to do better than dignified? Don't you want to be great? Don't you want to do unique things? Don't you want to work hard and then the reward that comes with that, whether it's a paycheck, whether it's just a feeling of pride that you've done a good job? No. Zora Mamdani says it's the government job to give you whatever you need. No, it isn't. It really isn't. And Ronald Reagan knew that best. And cut number two, go.
6: Throughout the world, the failure of socialism is evident. There's an underground joke that's told in the Soviet Union, for example, about a teacher who asked one of the young students, Ivan, what life is like in the United States. And dutifully, Ivan said, half the people are unemployed and millions are hungry or starving. Well, then, the teacher asks, and what is the goal of the Soviet Union? Ivan said, to catch up with the United States.
3: Oh, that's great. He had a great sense of humor. I mean, the guy knew how to deliver it, no question about it. And I believe the other famous line from Reagan was, the eight most horrifying words that anybody could hear are, I'm from the government and I'm here to help. So, just saying, it's a complete and total opposite world that Mamdani lives in terms of what has worked in other societies, other civilizations over the years, and what has not. And capitalism works. Socialism has failed everywhere it has been tried. And he's failing now. And you heard like that interviewer, tell me what you think socialism is. Like there's no one dares to ask a tough question, which is, hey, that second home tax that you wanted, a judge struck that down, said to scrap the whole thing and start over. That looks like it's not going to happen, is it, Mr. Mayor? And if it doesn't happen, where are you getting the tax revenue from? There's nothing gotcha about that. There's nothing hostile about that. That's a fair question. It's a fair question to ask where the free busing is that he promised. And why only free childcare? That's coming, we're told, only applies to two-year-olds and only 2,000 families within that age group. And no other age group can apply. Why is that? Where's all the free stuff? Why are rents now at an all-time high after you froze the rents? I could go on. But he's delivering nothing except smiles and podcast interviews. And some New Yorkers out there, for them, I guess it's good enough because, well, you know, he's charming. Good-looking guy. Okay. Great. Good for you. Good for you if you just want to settle and not experience what this city once did. I lived in New York under Giuliani, went to New York plenty of times. I worked in New York under Bloomberg, and it was a great city. I didn't have to smell weed every other step I take. And it's not like I'm in the bad part, so to speak, of some borough in Manhattan. I'm right in Midtown Manhattan whenever I go to Fox. There are bodies on the street, there are tents set up, and there is weed freaking everywhere. And you say, oh, Joe, grow up, please, it's just weed. It's a quality of life thing, all right? My daughter came in with me one time. I did a Fox thing, and then we went to the top of 30 Rock, right? And just from walking across the street, she's like, Dad, it stinks in here. I go, I know, it does, and I'm sorry. I'm sure plenty of tourists and plenty of parents probably feel that way as well. But that's New York now, and it, not to mention the crime and obviously the taxes, you know, going through the roof and everything about it that is driving so many people out of here to places like Florida, Tennessee, Texas, even like places like Idaho, Utah, South Carolina, North Carolina. There's an exodus going on for a reason, and Imdani certainly is the tip of the spear when it comes to the reason why. Okay. Meanwhile, Imdani's friend, Cenk Uygur, however you pronounce it, he's the Young Turks, even though he's like in his 50s, so I don't know if they could call himself the Young Turks anymore. He's basically saying, as far as this Fly Dubai, just incredible story, just heroes all around, right? Pilot gets stabbed by his co-pilot. The pilot has the wherewithal, despite being attacked by an axe, mind you, to find the emergency button that allows the cockpit door to get open, that allowed passengers, Israelis, remember, all Israeli men basically have military training, so they ran towards that cockpit, like didn't even think about it twice. Their families are on board, more than 20 children were on board. They're able to subdue the pilot, commandeer the plane, and land the thing. I mean, that is just an incredible story, except if you're a profound anti-Semite, and there are more than a few out there who believe that Israel staged the whole thing. I'm not kidding. Here's Cenk in cut number four. Go.
2: The Israelis are saying, well, it could have been terrorism. Probably was, because it was a Muslim pilot and a lot of Jewish passengers on the plane. No. If it was terrorism, the Israelis would have said, it was terrorism! Oh, my God, we were all going to die! Right? No, they wouldn't be subtle about it. If they had even a shred of evidence, they wouldn't have done
3: shred.
2: That's not how the Israelis react. When they say, could have been, that means it definitely wasn't. But we will try to reframe it, and we'll send a note to the New York Times and CNN. Hey, listen, you servants, reframe it as 9/11. Say it's a Muslim, so he must have been a terrorist. There was Jews on the plane, so they must have been the victims. It's clearly not terrorism. Just imply that it is.
3: What the hell was that? And Elias, my producer, reminds me, yes, that Cenk Uygur is the uncle of Hassan Piker. Of course he is. That's a bloodline thing there. No question. You hear what he said? If they had a shred of evidence that was terrorism, I don't know, dropping the plane several thousand feet after stabbing repeatedly the pilot, that might be an act of terror. Or all the blood that was everywhere. It was staged? Really? Because the pilot is from India. Oh, so they got somebody from India on board, this whole staging, this whole acting that went on, I guess, this false flag, as they call it. Not a shred of evidence. Oh, and then say the attacker was Muslim, like as if the Israelis made it up that he's, you know, Muslim, because he is. He's from Oman. And then after he was subdued by the passengers, he begged them to kill him like a good terrorist would, because you got to go out somehow. Blaze of glory kind of thing. Yeah. But no. It was just all false flag. This Israel staged this whole thing. And then, not to be undone, Anna Kasparian, who is Cenk's co-host, also has questions about this. This is sickening. It's like, I guess the left has like their version of Candace Owens, but here it is. Cut number 13, go.
7: Please, like, let's try to figure out what the actual motivation is here. We don't know the motivation yet. And if there was a terror attack meant to victimize Israel, well, why would the co-pilot do what he did 2 hours and 20 minutes into the flight when it takes 3 hours and 30 minutes to travel from Dubai to Israel? You get what I'm saying? I just think it's a little early to carry out a hijacking terrorist attack that's meant to victimize Israel. So those are the things that just on the surface I've noticed so far. There could be more. Like I said, the story is developing.
3: Why did he wait 2 hours into the flight in order to, who cares? Oh, he waited halfway through the flight before he pounced. I don't know. So maybe the pilot became, the captain became relaxed. Maybe it was just the right time. Maybe the pilot got up to like get something and that gave him an opportunity. Who knows? That's your questioning around this? That's your doubt? That he waited 2 hours into the flight? Who cares? Holy God, I can't believe these people actually have a microphone. This is just unbelievable. But that's how it is out there. The anti-Semitism and the rest of the media is just, this thing's already been whitewashed. Like, it's gone. Fox, we've had plenty of interviews with, you know, with the pilot, with plenty of the cockpit, but I'm not seeing a lot on other networks. Like, this thing came and went when it is one of the biggest stories of the year, what these passengers were able to do, what that pilot was able to do under duress when he's bleeding, when he's being attacked, to get that cockpit door open. But this is the world we live in, unfortunately, at this point. All righty then. Well, you got to hear this. Sonny Hostin is now calling for the U.S. Virgin Islands to become a U.S. state. And if they become a U.S. state, that means that you get more Democratic congresspeople and two more Democrat senators for the U.S. Virgin Islands. You know how many people live in the U.S. Virgin Islands? 87,000 people. I'm pretty sure my town here in New Jersey may have a larger population than the U.S. Virgin Islands, and I'm pretty sure we shouldn't get an actual, you know, senator or two, for that matter. Yeah, there's, let's see. There was one town in Iowa that has the population of the U.S. Virgin Islands. And let's see, I'm just looking it up now. Let's see, Ames, Iowa has a population of about 87,000. Have you ever heard of Ames, Iowa? The only reason I have is because I believe that is where the University of Iowa is. College town. They should get two senators. Okay. Anyway, here's Sonny in cut number 20. Go.
8: And we have this reckless, you know, president and a feckless Congress. So I think there are fixes. There's a great Atlantic article about the fixes that are possible. Like in the 20s, they sort of capped Congress to 435. If Congress is expanded, I think there would be more oversight. Let's say D.C. gets representation. Let's say Puerto Rico gets representation. Let's say the Virgin Islands, U.S. Virgin Islands gets representation. Yeah. Now you got six other people, Congress people, that can have some oversight.
3: Just... again, there is no depth of stupidity that we could possibly listen to here. Even though I don't know if it's stupidity. It's activism, right? Six more Democrat senators for a city of Washington, which barely has 700,000 residents. Okay. And then Puerto Rico, which is a territory. And then the U.S. Virgin Islands, 87,000 people. The Cowboys Stadium can hold more people than the U.S. Virgin Islands, but they should get two senators. So there's more oversight. Uh-huh. That's like stacking the Supreme Court. We need more Supreme Court justices to bring balance. Oh, okay. So you would be totally for example, if you believe in stacking the Supreme Court, that if President Trump right now, along with the Republican Congress and Republican Senate, said, okay, you're right, we should expand the Supreme Court. Let's add six justices the way Democrats want us to, except we're going to name who it is. Would they still be for it? No, of course not. No, of course not. Of course not. Of course not. Okay. On this day, two things have happened. One, this was Bucky Day. Bucky effing Dent, as they call him up in Boston. This was the play-in game between the Red Sox and the Yankees. Remember, the Yankees trailed by 14 and a half games in mid-August. Came all the way back. Forced this one-game playoff up in Boston. Boston's cruising up 2-0. They got Bucky Dent, who had exactly four home runs on the year at the plate. And here is what happened in cut number whatever. Go. Strikeout.
9: Deep to left. Yastrzemski will not get it. It's a home run. A three-run home run for Bucky Dent. The Yankees now lead it by a score of 3-2. Bucky Dent has just hit his fifth home run of the year into the screen. And look at that Yankee bench, led by Bob Lemon.
3: Bob Lemon, that's right. And Billy Good Martin got fired that year. Bob Lemon took over.
9: And a happy Bucky Dent. Yankees
3: does not get enough
9: credit. 3-2.
3: Now remember, the game ended 5-4, and Reggie Jackson never is mentioned. The fact that he hit a two-run homer also. Center field, dead center, deepest part of the park. And without that home run, the Yankees don't win. That was the game-winning home run. Everybody credits Bucky, and again, it's a legendary home run because Bucky wasn't known as a home run hitter. He choked up in the bat where there's almost no bat left. But it happened, and that was that. But Reggie gets no credit whatsoever for having really the biggest hit of that game. Yankees went on the World Series, win the World Series, beat the Dodgers again in six. All right. When we're back, when we wrap this puppy up, we're going to tell you what else happened on this day. And this was the first broadcast of a series that I've never really seen, but you'll know the theme. Let's put it that way. Back with so much more in just a moment.
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11: Worldwide News Network update. I'm Brandon Eisen. President Trump, for the first time, is expressing concerns about the Republican Party's chances in the upcoming midterms. Just over a month away, he says he's worried about the Senate races in Michigan and Texas. Meanwhile, questions are growing over the role federal immigration agents could play on Election Day.
12: There's been growing speculation over whether the Trump administration could deploy ICE agents to polling places during the midterm elections. When President Trump was just asked that in a Time magazine interview, he responded, "Haven't thought of it." That's a contrast from May, when he said,
13: "I'd do anything necessary to make sure we have honest elections."
12: Last month, Homeland Security Secretary Mark Wayne Mullen said the only reason ICE would be at polling places,
14: if there is a threat to that polling place, or we're serving a warrant on someone that we have been actively tracking down.
12: Stacey Lynn, Worldwide News Network, Washington.
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0: 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Here's Joe Concha.
1: Welcome back, everybody. All right. Also on this day, October 2nd, 1959, The Twilight Zone premiered on CBS. We all remember the opening, of course. Cut number 15, go.
2: There is a fifth dimension beyond that which is known to man. It is a dimension as vast as space and as timeless as infinity. It is the middle ground between light and shadow, between science and superstition, and it lies between the pit of man's fears and the summit of his knowledge. This is the dimension of imagination. It is an area which we call the Twilight Zone.
1: Very cool. So that was, of course, Rod Serling doing the voice there, and yeah, I mean, it's before my time, of course, but again, I mean, The Twilight Zone's a classic, and there you go. October 2nd, 1959, that would be, let's see, oh boy, that's a lot of years.

0: years ago. It's nearly 70 years ago. Wow, that's pretty insane stuff. All right, anyway, let's go to another fun thing that happened last night. And this was, I mean, this is a weird question. I'm sorry. Jack Hughes has asked between, I believe, the second and third periods, a question by a sideline reporter. And then she makes a comment about keeping Jack healthy because Jack has had some injury problems. Granted, I mean, bad injuries. I mean, not like, you know, the guy's soft or anything like that. Clearly is not. He literally won a gold medal for the United States without, you know, teeth. So never question Jack Hughes' toughness. But this is a weird exchange here between Jack and this reporter. And even Jack thinks it's weird. Cut number seven, go.
1: We got 40 minutes to go, so we got to keep working at it.
2: Well, it's great to see you healthy. It's wrap you in bubble wrap and use plastic cutlery this year. Does that sound good?
1: I mean, I think that's a weird joke, big game, but...
2: Well, no sense of humor here in a big game, but I appreciate that. Appreciate his time, and he had a good start here this season.
0: Yeah, no sense of humor. I don't even understand what that joke was supposed to be. It was kind of weird. Wrap you up and have you only use plastic cutlery? I do not get that at all. And that was between the first and second period, by the way. But here's what happened in overtime. And, of course, Jack being Jack. It really is a pleasure to have like a star like this in New Jersey. And the guy just steps up in every big moment. 2-2 game, overtime. Jack Hughes is going to change all that. And cut number eight, go.
3: Jack Hughes has Pesci and Brett. Jack Hughes to Brett. To Hughes. It's a winner! Stick in the crowd! Crowd on their feet! And the Devils win!
0: It's cool. He threw his stick up into the crowd after he scored. And it was just, you got to see it. Perfect pass to Brad. Brad goes back. Open net for Jack, basically. The guy is the best passer I've seen since Gretzky. All right, I said it. But let's win some playoff games, please. All right, we got a great player, but let's see a little ROI. Meanwhile, over in, right around 33rd and 7th, there was something you've never seen before from the Rangers. Going back many, many, many, many, many decades, the Rangers have been obviously around a lot longer than the Devils, but they did this for the first time in cut number nine. Go.
4: April 18th, 1999, with the Rangers against the Penguins. Shesterkin will shoot for the empty net. He scores! He scores! Igor has done it! The first Ranger goaltender to score a goal!
0: There you go. That's good, Elias. Yeah, so you go to Shesterkin. I mean, that's amazing. The Ranger goalie had never scored a goal before. I've been spoiled. I went to two games, New Jersey Devils, where Brodeur scored goals. So I'm like, I've been there, done that. But I never realized that a Ranger goalie had never done that. So great job, Igor. Great job in hockey last night all around for the local teams. And right, we got the Giants are 2-1. The Jets are better than people thought. Hey, it's a pretty good fall now at this point. And the Yankees, obviously, and the Rays going at it as well. So this is all good stuff. Anyway, we're back on Sunday at 11 a.m. for the Joe Concha Tunnel to Towers show. Hope you tune in for that on WABC and on stations around the country, around the world. Until then, two words for you on this Friday night. Bye-bye. All right, hopefully I got out.
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7: I'm Brandon Eisen. A big announcement from the Defense Department tonight. 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
8: Secretary Pete Hegseth offering all troops a day off later this month so they can cast a ballot in the midterm election.
9: Voting is the way our founding fathers envisioned every citizen's ability to participate in government. We're going to take the time to ensure that you can vote and that your voice is heard.
8: Hegseth says the stand-down order will happen by October 15th.
7: Hegseth says the order will renew every year. An Israeli airstrike has killed at least four Palestinians in an apartment building in Gaza City, according to the territory's health officials. There was no immediate comment from the Israeli military. North Korea has fired a ballistic missile over its east coast out to sea, with Japan's Coast Guard warning ships to take precautions. The missile launched from the Wonsan area traveled nearly 450 miles, according to the South Korean military. Newly released body cam footage shows Pennsylvania police arresting Luigi Mangione at a McDonald's in Altoona, Pennsylvania.
10: Hey, if you're going to stand up, I'm going to pat you down.
11: This is your peanut butter, by the way. You can take that, but I'm just letting you know.
10: Yep, just put your hands on the wall. I'm going to pat you down.
7: This is the first time the videos have been outside the courtroom. Officers found a gun and silencer in his backpack after identifying him as the suspect in the killing of United Healthcare CEO Brian Thompson. A federal judge has now barred the Trump administration from building a U.S.-Mexico border barrier through Big Bend National Park in Texas, while courts consider an environmental lawsuit challenging the project. The ruling comes nearly 7 weeks after construction was paused amid bipartisan criticism of the border project and its potential impact on the park's landscape and wildlife. Mexico is making moves to regulate violent online content a day after a deadly school attack involving machetes and fireworks. Mexican President Claudia Sheinbaum said today that her government would require digital platforms remove content inciting violence, abuse, or harassment.
12: Conocimiento de este tipo de vínculo y que las redes no hagan nada.
7: She says the platforms are doing nothing and stressed the regulation was not intended to censor content, adding that university experts would be consulted as the government developed the decree. New York Governor Kathy Hochul has appointed State Attorney General Letitia James as a special prosecutor to take over the Cornell gang rape case. Hochul says she lost faith in the local DA who did not file charges.
13: She could not have been clearer that she was 100% confident that she had been raped. Yet, shockingly, those words never made it into the account that the Cornell police sent to prosecutors. The Attorney General then declined to pursue charges after reviewing that incomplete account and never interviewing her.
7: Hochul says AG James will follow the facts in the case and pursue charges. Some optimism on Wall Street today. The Dow closing up to 50, S&P up 56, the NASDAQ up 319 points. 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
0: WABC News. No bias, no opinion, just facts.
7: A man was found dead in a Bronx apartment Thursday afternoon. The 37-year-old had been stabbed to death in his Adams Place home. Police went to the apartment for a welfare check. Investigators are now working to determine who stabbed him and why. John Diddy Combs has been placed in solitary confinement in his New Jersey prison after a report on his VIP lifestyle behind bars. NBC says Combs has been paying inmates to cook special meals for him, clean the toilet and shower area before he uses them, and do his laundry. The disgraced hip-hop mogul is serving time in Fort Dix prison after he was sentenced to 50 months for transporting people across state lines for sexual encounters. NYPD officers were called to a trash-filled, empty lot in Jamaica, Queens after neighbors found a badly burned body there. The medical examiner's office will work to determine the identity of the person, along with the cause and manner of death. Another Long Island high school has canceled its football season after too many players have been injured. That's disappointing for those on the Jericho High team who are healthy and want to play.
3: I'm upset. I love playing football. I played it throughout my middle school career. All summer we were doing conditioning because we all knew we weren't the biggest team. We were going to stay out there and fight for the four quarters we could.
5: I'm a little upset. You know, I was really looking forward to playing football this year.
7: Three other Long Island high schools have ended their seasons early after too many players were hurt. Cookie shop Chip City has shuttered all its locations. The company announcing on their website the move to close all their stores is because of significant macroeconomic headwinds. The chain, which started in Astoria, Queens about a decade ago, allegedly did not warn employees about the decision. Activists in Brooklyn say there has been a surge of immigration and custom enforcement agents in Flatbush, Brooklyn. Pix 11 reporting that at least one person was taken into custody during sweeps this week. 77 WABC weather, mostly cloudy overnight with the potential for a passing shower or two, overnight low of 60. Partly sunny tomorrow, a little cooler with highs in the low 70s. I'm Brandon Eisen for 77 WABC News.
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16: Artificial intelligence leads every news cycle, but what you hear on television is only a tiny fraction of what's really coming. You see, right now, Ukrainian forces are deploying autonomous robots on active battlefields. Algorithms are executing military decisions in milliseconds. The machines are advancing faster than human beings are prepared to comprehend. While Washington responds by gutting senior military experience and arguing over personnel. Our adversaries aren't waiting. They are building machines that take humans out from between the algorithm and the trigger. Pull back the curtain on super intelligence. Where the technology is heading is an absolute bombshell. We can understand what's coming and lead it, or just keep arguing about yesterday while our enemies build tomorrow. Because when you know, you know. I'm Michael Cohen.
17: Feisty, fearless, and fair. She's an Emmy-winning journalist from the White House to war zones, telling all sides of the story. 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
19: And tonight on the Rita Cosby Show, President Trump back out on the campaign trail, and he is going to be the Energizer Bunny. In a matter of minutes, it will be literally 30 days till Election Day. Think about that. We're on the verge of it being October 3rd. It's November 3rd, and that means this is the final sprint, and the stakes couldn't be higher, guys. And I want to hear your thoughts tonight as to what you believe is at stake and what America could look like if the DSA is in control. All you need to do is listen to people like Hassan Piker, who says that those candidates that he has helped support, the social media influencer, he says they're going to be beholden to him and those who got them elected, that he will not let them be do-nothing Democrats and establishment Democrats. They're going to have to be full-blown DSA members, Democratic Socialists of America. And that should say it all, guys. 1-800-848-9222. 1-800-848-9222. Meantime, President Trump on the campaign trail, he is the galvanizer-in-chief. He's the messenger-in-chief. And if you look at his schedule, he's got Ohio tomorrow. He's going to Nebraska. If you look at where he even was this week, it was, of course, just yesterday, Texas and Oklahoma. So this is the Energizer Bunny. Ohio's a biggie. That's tomorrow. And that, of course, is pivotal because that seat is extremely important. That's the J.D. Vance seat that went to John Houston, who is now the senator. And then Sherrod Brown, who is the Democrat, the former senator, is running for that seat. So that's a hotly contested one. Also, Texas, Georgia, there's a lot of them that are very, very pivotal. And here is President Trump in Alabama touting the success they've had in fighting crime in America.
20: But in 2 years, we achieved the largest drop in violent crime ever recorded. Just came out. And the murder rate is at the lowest level in 125 years since the year 1900. And in Birmingham, Alabama, murders are down by 44%.
19: I'd say that's a pretty good track record. And he has also solved eight wars. And he's still working, of course, on Russia, Ukraine, and of course, Iran. Meantime, I can't believe this, guys. New York City Mayor Zora Mandani is receiving, get this, a Peacemaker Award alongside a very controversial Iranian lobbying group. It is an event that's hosted by the Peace Action Fund of New York State, saying he is truly emblematic of a peacemaker, a leading voice for peace and diplomacy with Iran. So now that makes sense. I mean, what a joke. So here is Laura Trump, the president's daughter-in-law, with her take on all this, saying, why is he getting a Peacemaker Award when her father-in-law should be getting that tenfold?
21: At this point, I mean, none of us are surprised with this. You know, these awards don't have any meaning anymore because they do stuff like this, right? And to give an award, a Peacemaker Award, to a guy who has caused more chaos in the city of New York, of anyone in my memory. And that says a lot, because I remember Bill de Blasio painting Black Lives Matter in front of Trump Tower, trying to cause people to get all hysterical. It's ridiculous. But I'll tell you one thing that really impresses me every day about our president. You're right, Rita. I heard you say he's solved eight wars around the world. He's trying desperately to stop the killing in the Ukraine-Russia situation. He desperately wants an end to the war in Iran as well. But he's not willing to risk America to do that. And for a man who has put aside political ambitions and anything that he knows is at stake other than the safety of the American people, he deserves commendation. He deserves every award. And I think when history reflects back on Donald Trump, it will reflect back on him incredibly well.
19: And I agree with Laura Trump that history will indeed show a very positive message for Donald Trump. In the meantime, he's got to get through the midterms, and the Republicans have to get through the midterms, and there is a lot at stake. One of the ranking members of the House Oversight Committee, this is Congressman Robert Garcia, already coming out with his list of congressional investigations against the Trump administration. I mean, this is incredible, saying they deserve to be shamed. That here is his list of ones that he thinks need to be investigated, need to be looked at, a lot with the Trump family, a lot with President Trump. He's kind of laying out what he says is his course of action, which is really shocking. They haven't even gotten the Congress yet. They very well may not get the Congress. And already they're laying out their blueprint, saying their whole project is not like dropping prices for the American consumer. It's get Trump. 1-800-848-9222, 1-800-848-9222. And meantime, Zoran Mandani doubling down, saying that he would arrest Benjamin Netanyahu. You know, that whole international criminal court. He's saying, sure, I think we should be going full steam ahead. What is this guy talking about? Take a listen.
22: A big part of what comes next is a politics of humanity, not just for the people that we represent at home, but also the people that we're bombing abroad.
23: But if you had your say, we would have arrested the guy, you think?
22: If I had my say, the U.S. government would have joined the ICC, honored every single warrant that they've issued.
19: If I had my druthers, I would see that he is arrested. I would make sure that the ICC, the International Criminal Court, could honor every single warrant they issued. Right. This is a guy who didn't say anything when the Iranian president was in town. I guess that was fine with him. This is a guy who didn't say anything about some of these other dictators that were in town. That was okay. But Netanyahu coming to New York, wow. He was all talk and no action, but he's still all talk. And here he is also all talk about 2028. Take a listen to this.
22: I've been asked about where do we go from here? And, you know, we have 2028 coming up in a big question of what happens after this administration. And I think that there has to be a commitment to a different kind of future. There has to be, you know, we're talking about reckoning with this. What will you do that's different? How will you deliver something else other than 1,000-pound bombs? And I hear that from New Yorkers all the time, and I hear it from a wide variety of New Yorkers. And I think it has to be a big part of what comes next is a politics of humanity, not just for the people that we represent at home, but also the people that we're bombing abroad.
19: Why is he seeming to have sympathy for the Iranian people? I mean, that was a wild one just there. He said sympathy for those that were bombing abroad. So what, he's worried about the Iranian terrorist regime? What, us hurting their feelings by sending a bomb their way? Taking out the Ayatollah? Is he going to be making excuses for the death of the supreme leader like El Sayed seemed to be doing with his silence? I mean, that's shocking. That is shocking that he still is saying that. And yet, if you listen to Laura Trump, her vision for the future is a lot different because she feels that America can kind of go two different directions this November. And I agree with Laura. She feels like it could either go a steady course that continues the policies of her father-in-law, continuing to go after the Iranian regime, which I'm sure he will pound them very hard, and also continuing the path of economic prosperity. And yet, the other choice is the Democratic Socialists, which is not going to be a good sign for America. And they'll be beholden to good old Hassan Piker. So here's Laura Trump talking about what's at stake.
21: Yeah, and it shows you, Rita, exactly who's pulling the strings in that party. This isn't about what the people of the country want. This isn't about what the voters want. This is about what the socialists want at this point, right? And the problem is that what they want to do to America will absolutely destroy us. And they've been very clear. They have laid out their terms. If you go to their platform, they'll tell you they want to get rid of our borders, open up the prisons, stop funding the Department of War, eliminate the Senate, heck, eliminate the presidency while they're at it, change the Electoral College, all the things that would make America unrecognizable. So this is truly, you called him the leader. He is the leader of the Democrat Party at this point. And when people go vote on November 3rd, they need to understand that. You aren't casting a vote for just the candidate. You're casting a vote for a way of life that has destroyed countries. Socialism always ends in failure. Everyone is equal, but they're equally hungry, they're equally poor, and they're equally miserable. And we do not want that in the United States.
19: Everybody is equal, but they're equally hungry. That's a great line from Laura. And the other message, guys, tonight, you got to hear this one. This is from Congressman Keith Self. We talked with him earlier on Katz and Cosby. He is from Texas. And he says the purge of socialism is continuing in Texas. But obviously, you got Tallarico there, and he's not doing so poorly in the polls. I mean, it really is anybody's guess. He's within the margin of error. He and Ken Paxton, that race, if you ever told me a couple years ago that Texas could turn blue in a Senate seat, I'd think you were on drugs. But yet now, if you look at the numbers, it really is anybody's race. And there's a lot of money going into that. And can you imagine if Texas goes to somebody like Tallarico, who believes that there's six genders? Well, here is Congressman Keith Self, who said that Texas is the battle line. Take a listen.
1: Well, that's why we're ground zero for the Sharia, the Islamization of the U.S. That's why we're ground zero of that. That's why they're running Tallarico. These are signs that they want Texas. You take down Texas, you take down America. We've got 40 electoral college votes now. If you take those to the Democrat side, you will never have a Republican president again.
19: Wow. You will never have a Republican president again. And also, if you look at also some of the policies are all about packing the courts, adding different states like Puerto Rico, making Washington, D.C. a state. Guess what? Both of those, that means more blue seats. That means 7, 8, 9 more seats for them. And that's really all they need to continue it to be unlimited power. You see where things are going? It's pretty clear. They're saying this is what they're going to do. And just like Mondani, I believe they're going to do them. Let's go to David in New Rochelle, line 4. Go ahead, David, your thoughts tonight.
2: Okay, so I heard the mayor say, what somebody asked him, what is communism? He replied, that's when the country takes care of you guys. Well, you know, it's the exact opposite. We're privileged to live in our country, and it's our job to make our country powerful, peaceful, and a beautiful place to live in, not for what a big country can do for us. No, it's what every little person adds up and makes us who we are. A super proud nation. We started with the Revolutionary War, fought for our freedom, and all the other wars that followed. We're tough. We're proud. We don't need handouts. We don't need to be Russian communism, Chinese communism kind of rule where everybody dies. Stalin put away how many millions and Mao and all these guys. Where are people? How could people have their head in the sand and not read history? If you live in a communistic state, you have a good chance of having a miserable life, and probably somebody in your family is going to be either killed or end up in jail or all of that.
19: Yeah, they do need to wake up. I agree, David.
2: And the Republicans have got to be proud, like President Trump's waking up now and saying, listen, we got to walk our shoulders up, straighten out these weak people. Look, most people really, you know, are weak sheep. They need to be told what to do. Just like we got to be like the Israelis. We got to be like the Revolutionary War, World War II, Korean, Vietnam soldiers. Shoulders back, head up, and just tell these people, get the F out of the way. We're running our country the way we want it, the way it was written in the Constitution, started by Congress, General President Washington, which continued with tremendous success. We've helped other people in the world so many times because we helped our nation. World War II, how many people enlisted? They weren't asked. They weren't even drafted. They just signed. My father was 17. He signed up.
19: I love that. By the way, David, I love that. In fact, hold on one sec, because I want to play this, because you're making some great points. Here he is. This is exactly the statement. He was asked, what do you think of socialism? Take a listen.
23: I want to talk a little bit about socialism, right?
4: Because
23: it's a buzzword, right? Because socialism, will you define socialism for us? Because people say it a lot and don't know what it is. Yeah. And sometimes those people are me.
4: Well, I'm so happy to be with those people right now. Socialism to me, it means that you will have whatever you need to live a dignified life, and that it is the government's job to deliver on that.
19: I mean, that is an astounding statement, David. Yeah, it's the government's job. Right. Government's job to give you handouts, and the government's job to put it on the table and making it sound like, which is, by the way, David, why I don't always slam young people, because I feel like if you hear that, you hear, oh gosh, free, free, free. That sounds pretty good. So they get enamored by this free thing. They get enamored by these things. And I think they make some, it's very alluring if you're a young person and you don't understand it's a bunch of hogwash. David, really great to talk with you. You got to keep the fight. I'm right there with you. And it is such an important one, especially this midterms. Everybody, we're going to continue right after the break.
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10: March 4th, 1841. Here's a decision your mom will like. Well, she'll hate it, but love the vindication that comes with it. On that frigid day, new President William Henry Harrison insists on delivering his massive, two-hour-long, 8,400-word inaugural address without wearing a hat or a coat. Harrison was 68 years old at the time and was keen to show how healthy and strong he was. That didn't work out too well. He was dead of pneumonia 30 days later. His death created the first ever crisis of presidential succession, as the Constitution was vague regarding whether Vice President John Tyler became the president or merely an acting president. But Tyler insisted on being sworn in fully, setting the crucial precedent that vice presidents assume the full powers and title of president upon the predecessor's death. That reality was especially tough for Harrison supporters because Tyler opposed many of his key policies. Oh well, maybe old Willie should have bundled up, and that's history.
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29: And your late Friday evening update. And what a week on Wall Street it's been, dominated by inflation data, PCE, and the jobs report on Friday. Jobs, first of all, stocks rallied on Friday because it was weaker than expected in September. Only 29,000 new jobs added, not the 80 to 90,000 anticipated. Oil was lower. The G7 is releasing 100 million barrels of oil and diesel after President Trump threatened to cut them off from the rest of the world when it comes to diesel exports. Bond yields fell. And so the stocks ended the week in the green. The Dow, the Nasdaq, and S&P all solidly to the good, and records abound over at the Nasdaq, led for the most part by the chipmaker Nvidia. And so as we're now at Friday evening, the focus now must be on next week, and it's relatively quiet, I have to be honest, but we do get third quarter earnings going. We'll hear first of all from PepsiCo in New York State and Delta Airlines in Georgia. John Terrett, Worldwide News Network.
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1: 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This product is terrific. And we'll be right back. October is Breast Cancer Awareness Month. 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There are steps you can take to understand your breast cancer risk. Learn your family history. Talk with your healthcare provider about factors that may increase your risk and which screening schedule is appropriate for you. Healthy habits, including regular physical activity, maintaining a healthy weight, limiting alcohol and not smoking, can also support overall health and may help reduce the risk of some cancers. Most importantly, don't ignore a change. If you notice something unusual in your breast or chest, talk with a healthcare professional. This October, start the conversation. Encourage someone you love to do the same. Red Apple Audio Networks, raising awareness, sharing information, and encouraging our community to prioritize breast health. This is the Rita Cosby Show on 77 WABC. House Majority Leader Steve Scalise says so much is on the line these midterm elections, including keeping our border and homeland secure. Here is Leader Steve Scalise, who joined us earlier on Katz and Cosby.
2: They've said it. You know, they're not even hiding from this. They said they want to go back to open borders. And then go look at their votes. Every vote we had to give the president the tools to secure the border, which President Trump did, every one of those votes, every Democrat voted against it. And their candidates want to go further. They're advocating openly for open borders. They're advocating for free health care for illegals and for voting rights for illegals. They're not even hiding any of this stuff. Look, President Trump has done a phenomenal job. We're on 15 months in a row now without an illegal crossing. They will defund all of those things that we did. It costs money to secure the border. They say defund ICE. And what it really means is get rid of border security, defund all of our border security, bringing back murderers and rapists. Remember all the murderers and rapists that we got rid of who were killing people in this country, raping people. It was going on every day. You saw horror stories. We passed the Laken Riley Act, put that bill on President Trump's desk the first week he was in office. We had to fight Democrats tooth and nail because they didn't want to be able to deport people who murdered people. And yet we got it because we have the majority. Imagine if the Democrats are in charge, what they would do to all of those improvements we've made, the great advancements we've made to secure the border, be gone. The White House just put some information out on what you're talking about. If you had those open borders that they want, if you also had all the freebies, again, free health care for illegals, all of the other things, guaranteed minimum wage, whether you work or not. Imagine that. It would cost the average worker, the people who actually do work for a living, $22,000 a family. That's insane. But that's like you're a $60,000 a year blue collar worker. And look, you got no tax on overtime, no tax on tips. You know, you're doing a little bit better. You're able to put some money away. You're still not where you want to be. But all of a sudden you get all these freebies come from the socialists. You will be so far behind the eight ball. People won't be able to afford a house. They won't be able to afford because of all the free stuff. Everybody knows what is ahead if they get it. But the key is, will everybody show up and vote? And that's why it's so important that people circle November 3rd. And early voting starts in some places in the next 2 weeks. It's never been easier to vote, but yet some people just think they can sit it out and let somebody else do it for them. The problem is a socialist is going to go vote for you if you sit at home. And then you're going to have all these policies and have a hangover and say, oh my God, can I get a do-over?
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3: The government says that the U.S. economy added 29,000 jobs in September, but that number is much lower than expected. The unemployment rate rose one tick to 4.2%. Economist Mark Hamrick is the CEO of the Hamrick Brief.
4: Well, I think one of the hallmarks of the U.S. economy continues to be its resilience, and the job market is a big part of that. But it is unspectacular in the sense of we're not seeing the hundreds of thousands of jobs being created each and every month as we saw a few years ago.
3: AAA now says diesel prices in the U.S. are averaging $6.37 a gallon, 16 cents below the record set 2 weeks ago. Meanwhile, the G7 has announced it will release up to 100 million barrels of diesel and crude oil from its reserves. President Trump has been pressuring Europe to tap into its reserves to help bring down prices. I'm Brandon Eisen, Worldwide News Network, New York.

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1: And this Back the Blue segment coming from Kansas City, Missouri, where an off-duty police detective who was heading home from work rushed toward a pickup truck engulfed in flames, and a sheriff's deputy joined him in pulling the 70-year-old driver out to safety right before the vehicle exploded. The rescue occurred around 3:30 around an interstate where the Ford F-250 had a mechanical problem and suddenly caught on fire. Police Detective Jason Finley was driving on the interstate. He just happened to be when he saw a truck engulfed in flames. The 19-year-old veteran of the Kansas City Police Department and a bomb and arson detective who works with a canine named Rocky had just gotten off work when he saw the fire. He quickly pulled over and ran toward the truck. It was clear that the man inside was disoriented and his pant leg was on fire. He needed to be extricated from the truck immediately. And that's when another deputy who was driving north on the interstate saw the fire and the driver being pulled from the truck. He stopped, he ran up, and he helped Detective Finley to pull the 70-year-old man away from the truck, which was now totally engulfed in flames. The timing of both the police and sheriff's deputy's rescue was absolutely critical and life-saving as the driver's truck exploded moments later. He was then taken to a hospital for treatment of severe burns, but is expected to make a full recovery. Thanks to our great men and women in blue. And thank goodness those two officers happened to be driving on the interstate and obviously are working 24/7 to keep all of us safe. And everybody, of course, one of the mottos of the DSA is defund the police. And I really worry if any of these guys get in a position of power. They've already said how much they hate ICE, that they want to ban ICE, they want to defund ICE. And listen to Bernie Sanders, because Bernie said, this is not some fringe philosophy, all these communist possibilities. This is mainstream America. That's what Bernie Sanders, sort of the godfather of communism, is trying to make us all think.
2: What all of this means is that the American people are angry. They are tired of status quo politics and status quo policies. They want real change. They want the United States Congress to have the guts to stand up to big money interests and pass legislation that will improve their lives and their kids' lives. So when anyone tells you that the progressive agenda is way out there, it's fringy, communistic, or whatever it may be, you go back and you say, yeah, on almost every major issue that we as progressives are fighting for, that's exactly where the American people are. So thank you very much. Let's go forward together. And by the way, let's make sure that we win these elections, the Democrats regain control over the House and the Senate, so we put a check on Trump's disastrous policies, and that we elect as many strong progressives as possible. Thanks very much.
1: It's not fringy. It's mainstream America. Defund the police. Pack the Supreme Court. Medicare for all. It's mainstream America. And also, you heard the whole agenda is keep President Trump in line. That's their motto. We need to keep Trump and his family in line. The big bad Republicans in line. I mean, that is their whole philosophy. And already they're using that word impeachment. I told you that Robert Garcia, guys, that he keeps talking about all these investigations that need to take place of President Trump, his family, all the cabinet officials, you know, Pete Hegseth, anybody who even like sneezed near Trump will be investigated. And President Trump today, right before he was heading out to Alabama, was asked, what do you make of these phrases? It seems like they're working on a third impeachment against you, a third impeachment against you. And he said, I'm getting used to it. Listen to this.
3: You're saying now that if Democrats win control of Congress, they will impeach you. But you've already been impeached twice. So what's the third time?
4: Well, I don't know, but I'm getting good at it.
3: And being impeached?
4: It's a fake impeachment. And we could have done that with Sleepy Joe, but we didn't do it because it would have been appropriate. I could have done that with Hillary Clinton, as you know. I had the chance to do it if I wanted. And I said that would be inappropriate. But with me, they like to do it. So.
1: I'm getting used to it. He seems to be in good spirits and expecting it. 1-800-848-9222. 1-800-848-9222. Let's go to Sal in New Jersey, line one. Sal, your thoughts tonight.
5: Hello, Rita. It's important that all of us sane, patriotic Americans vote, because a vote for the Republicans will be a victory for the country. It will send a message to the Democrats and to DSA that their entire philosophy and agenda has been rejected. And what that will do is that will also prevent them from it'll take the wind out of their sails. That'll prevent them from ever coming back again and reconstituting and trying to run again.
1: You know, that's a very good point, because if they have such a resounding defeat, Sal, then they will feel like, oh, well, maybe this isn't the path to power, if you will.
5: Exactly.
1: But if they get through, and especially, like, if you think about what a disaster it would be if this guy like El Sayed gets through, I mean, what message do you think that sends if he were to make it, Sal?
5: Well, if he gets through, that will empower them to try to take over the country by putting more candidates. And I would also like to say, Rita, that if you have family and friends all over the state, all over the country, wherever they might be, call them up wherever they are and tell them to vote Republican for all the candidates. I got friends and family in Texas, in Michigan, in California, in Colorado, in Pennsylvania, and all over the country, in North Carolina, South Carolina, and I call them up and I tell them, vote Republican, vote Republican, vote Republican conservative.
1: Yeah, have values that are near and dear to your heart and common sense. I mean, that is the bottom line. And Sal, take a listen. This is J.D. Vance, the vice president, and he says that the motive of the Democrats is not just to change America, but to permanently change America.
6: They don't just want to enact bad policy. They actually want to make it so that Republicans can never win another national election. They want voter fraud. They want to destroy the foundations of American constitutional republicanism. They want to make it so that we have another three or four states that happen to vote 25%, 50% blue, so the Republicans can never again control the United States Senate. So what the Democrats are actively telling us that they want to do is transform our country while simultaneously making it impossible for Republicans to ever win an election.
1: And by trying to push for like statehood for like Puerto Rico and Washington, D.C., and packing the Supreme Court, Sal, they would change the dynamics. I mean, that would almost assure that they would stay in power forever.
5: Unbelievable.
1: And I think they would try it, Sal. I don't doubt it.
5: Absolutely. They would destroy the country. And not only that, Rita, we're the last great hope of man on earth. If this country goes down, the whole world goes down with it.
1: Yeah, no, that's a great point. We are a beacon and we are a light to the world. And you're right. That a strong world needs a strong America to be guiding it. And you see when we've had a wimpy president, the effect that it has often on other people. I'm talking about other countries. You know, they're flailing. So when there's clear leadership and when there's strength coming from the top, from President Trump, you know, you got to continue that path. It shows power in the world. It shows power against evildoers. And I've never seen another president that had the guts to take on Iran, for example. And I give President Trump a lot of credit for that. And I think the Republicans need to be promoting that even more, because I was at the White House earlier this week, Sal. And one of the things, I think they believe that they're not getting the message across, or at least it's not being heard as well. And the reality is, Sal, they have a media that's totally against them. I mean, you know, there's only a few people that are willing to kind of be fair to the Trump administration. In the meantime, when Joe Biden was there, they were asking what kind of ice cream he had. I mean, you know, how is that fair? I mean, it's not, Sal, right? I mean, it's absolutely not.
5: The media is a left-wing propaganda organ. They're the Joseph Goebbels Nazis of the United States in 21st century America.
1: Well, and it's sad because I never felt that way, Sal. I've been a member of the media for a long time. I never felt that it was like two different worlds coverage, but now it is definitely two different worlds. And that saddens me because you want to treat everybody fairly, whether it's well or whether it's tough. But you can't pick and choose because of your own personal ideology. You shouldn't. And if that's the case, you shouldn't be in the business. Sal, thank you very much. Really great and very important points. Let's go to Stan in Forest Hills, line two. How you doing, Stan?
7: Good evening. How are you?
1: I'm good now that I'm talking to you. How you doing?
7: Well, I don't want to give you a headache. You know?
1: not right away.
7: Soon. What a bunch of crap I just heard here. What a bunch of crap. I mean, this country.
1: Hold on. Two things. You mean you're talking about, first of all, Robert Garcia saying he's going to be investigating, the Democrats
7: just
1: are going to be investigating.
7: If you're not going to let me talk, you let everybody talk for 20 minutes.
1: Stan, I'll give you 19. Go ahead.
7: I don't need 19. I'll take a minute and a half.
1: All right, but you can't slam Sal because he's a smart, wonderful guy.
7: Absolutely, I can slam him. But here's the point, okay? You just mentioned, and we discussed this a couple of days ago, the press. You didn't stand up for those people. You say they're unfair to this guy who's in the White House.
1: And they are.
7: They're not unfair when you ban people.
1: Stan, you may want to remember that I'm the one hosting the show. It could be the Stan and Rita show. I don't mind because I think you're interesting. But here's the deal. The deal is I have been very consistent. I'm not a fan of bans in general at all. And I've been very consistent about that because I'm a big believer in freedom of the press. But what I will say to you is that you don't think CNN has been so pathetic. Even Jake Tapper even talked about how they were soft on Biden. You know, I mean, it's in their own words, essentially, they've been soft on Biden. And yet they grill Trump at every turn. Same with MSNBC. I don't have a problem with grilling. I come from the old school. I remember when I was in the White House, Sam Donaldson was in the White House. And I remember Sam Donaldson, used to grill everybody, whether it was Republicans or Democrats. Reagan, he famously used to grill all the time. That was before my time, obviously, there in the White House. But he used to be tough on all different sorts. And I have no problem if you're tough, but be consistent. You cannot tell me with a straight face, Dan, that you think they've been consistent with their coverage of Biden and their coverage of Trump. That's a yes or no.
7: Can I talk?
1: Yes, you may.
7: Thank you, Queen of ABC.
1: Thank you.
7: Look, don't talk to me about consistency, okay? And that fact is, this guy, over the last couple of years, has never told the truth about anything. So you need journalists to go into it with this guy. He doesn't tell the truth in many instances. We have to find out things. We have to go deeper than it is with journalism. You don't even put it. You said you were with him. Did you press him on anything when he was there? Of course not. So what are we talking? We're talking about
1: Stan, I didn't see him when I was there this week.
7: Oh, you didn't?
1: No, I did not. No, I saw a whole bunch of other folks. I saw a whole bunch of secretaries, but I did not see him. He was do you know who the secretaries are? I'm talking like Secretary of Interior. Yeah, Secretary of Energy. Yeah, not somebody who was getting me coffee.
7: I didn't say that.
1: Yeah, you inferred.
7: I thought you were going to meet with the president because you're good friends with him.
1: Well, I am good friends with him, and I think he's done a great job.
7: Okay,
1: but he was a little busy because they had an announcement for $54 billion that day. So he might have been a little busy. But anyway.
7: Let me ask you this question, which is bothering me. Now, you know and I know that he wants to eliminate and destroy the Affordable Care Act. He has said it numerous times, and he wants to do it. Now, what happens? I don't know if you tell me. It was the Congress or he did that passed the executive order that they're going to give refunds to anybody who's bought the Affordable Care Act.
1: Yeah, and they started doing
7: $100. Is that right?
1: Yeah, I think it's like $500, and I think they started doing it, Stan.
7: All right, here's the point. If he was initially, he's going to wants to destroy. So let's assume he gives the money out, gets the election, the Republicans. He still wants to destroy the Affordable Care Act. This is a political payoff. You know it, and I know it. Why? What did Congress pay this, or did he do it through executive order?
1: It was through executive order. Hold on, Stan.
7: Go ahead.
1: He's been consistent about the Affordable Care Act. You seem to think that he is like. just doing it because he likes it. He's doing it because he feels like it's caused irreparable harm to a lot of people because they weren't able to keep their insurance and they suddenly had to pay higher premiums. He's been very consistent on that, Stan. And Stan, for you to sit there with a straight face, I haven't heard you say one criticism of Joe Biden. I guess he was like a legal scholar to you, and I guess he was William Shakespeare at the end. That debate was pathetic. His last few months of his presidency were a disaster. They were an embarrassment. And the fact that so many in the media covered it up is disgraceful. You and I both saw it. I remember you and I even talking after the debate. And the media was like, I wonder what's going on with him tonight. I didn't wonder what was going on with him that night because it was the same thing I had seen for months.
7: Rita.
1: And guess what? Guess what? If I was there, I would have said, Mr. Rita. President, with all due respect, are you having health issues? That's what I would have said.
7: One thing, this guy's having health issues. This guy, there's something wrong. I don't know mentally, but I don't trust. He's
1: you,
7: making
1: you
7: deals
1: you just don't
7: privately.
1: Like him. Stan,
7: he's making
1: you
7: money
1: just
7: off
1: don't
7: this
1: like
7: government.
1: Him. Stan, what? Then,
7: they,
1: then
7: they will,
1: Stan.
7: And I

0: money
1: just
0: off
1: don't
0: this
1: like
0: government.
1: Him. Stan, what, then
0: they will, Stan. Like, I know, see, I hope the Democrats win the House. I don't know about the Senate. I want them to win the House. They can't impeach him. I know that. It can't be done. There's just not enough there.
1: No, they can't in the House. In the House, it actually, we're getting into semantics here, but House can impeach. It's the Senate that removes. So House, you just need a majority. There is a majority if they were to win. So they could impeach, and then it would go over for removal. They'll never have the two-thirds vote to remove in the Senate.
0: But they could.
1: Stan, I'll bet you a quarter that they'll do it probably within a few months if the Democrats get it.
0: The Senate can't. They won't do it.
1: No, they won't remove them, but they can impeach.
0: Well, they won't aggravate them. I would aggravate them, too, if I could.
1: I'm sure you would, because you would say, gosh, Joe Biden, you are the most eloquent, energetic guy.
0: As far as I know,
1: you are the
0: Donald
1: best
0: Trump is in the White
1: ever.
0: House. You keep going that way. It ain't going to help you.
1: It's not going to help. And Stan, it's not going to help you that you went so soft on him. You went so easy on
0: anymore.
1: Joe Biden.
0: What is your problem? You can't admit that you can talk about Trump. Let's talk about him.
1: I'm happy to talk about him, but you won't talk about his policies. Because you have
0: Trump
1: derangement syndrome like so many other people.
0: It's destroying the country.
1: Yeah, I guess so. I guess him going after Iran, and you're Jewish.
0: I felt about that.
1: There's a compliment.
0: But he's not going to do the job. He doesn't have the guts to do it.
1: There's a compliment. Well, Stan, and you know darn well he's had more courage than any of these other presidents that you've praised, because none of the others had any guts. Oh, forgive me, Obama had the guts to send pallets of cash in the middle of the night to prop up a terrorist regime. And I guess you're very proud of that. Stan, read your history, but call back on Monday, and I will get that quarter from you, because I'm sure they will try to impeach him within a few weeks or a few months, sadly, if they take control of Congress, which is why you don't. Even though you seem to relish that, I think that's a sad display, Stan. Put your priorities. Remember who took on Iran, not your little pals, Donald Trump. We'll be right back.
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1: 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He was critically injured in Vietnam, spent 2 years recovering in a hospital. 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We love you. 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
3: This is John Katzmatidis. Is AI changing everything? Well, there are many, many opinions. In my opinion, AI, to me, all it is a super Google machine. Well, what does that mean? There is no artificial intelligence. It's only as good as the programmer. Intelligence? No. Searching more places to create like it looks like intelligence? Yes. Overrated at this point? Absolutely. But again, it will need some kind of regulation. When I grew up, the Encyclopedia Britannica was the Bible of the truth. The question is, what will be the Bible of the truth for AI? AI is only as good as the programmers and their personalities that create it. Finally, I agree with President Trump. We have to win the AI game worldwide and beat every other country. That way, we keep America the greatest country in the world. I'm John Katzmatidis, and that's the Cat's Corner.
2: 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That's Now, here's Yana Derulis.
4: Research from the American Association of the Advancement of Science analyzed more than 568,000 Americans and linked remote work to increased isolation and poorer mental well-being. A Nature Medicine study found

0: brain immune cells called microglia may help protect against Alzheimer's-related damage. Researchers also say deep sleep helps clear brain waste and side sleeping may support that process. I'm Yana Jurilis for the Worldwide News Network.
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2: November 28, 1907. 23-year-old Louis B. Mayer opens his first movie house in Haverhill, Massachusetts. And by 1916, he was off to Hollywood. 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And it all started with one spruced-up theater in New England. And that's history.
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7: Worldwide News Network update. I'm Brandon Eisen. The FBI has released a classified report examining what it says are chapters from the Bureau's history when it, quote, fell short. That's according to an internal message obtained by the Associated Press. It's unclear what episodes from the FBI's past are documented in the new Patel report. The U.S. military is deploying an additional 20,000 troops to the Middle East. Three carriers with soldiers aboard could arrive in the region by late this month. Former U.S. ambassador to Ukraine, John Herbst, says the move is designed to send the Iranians a message.
8: The deployment of additional carrier and additional troops is designed to tell the Iranians their time is running out and they better make a better deal, better than the one they accepted in the spring.
7: President Trump has said that he may resume strikes against Iran after the midterms. A group of environmental organizations is suing the Trump administration over its recent relaxation of key vehicle fuel economy rules, standard that set how far vehicles need to travel on a gallon of gas. This is the Worldwide News Network.
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1: And when we come back, we'll continue with your calls here on the Rita Cosby Show. Also, New York Attorney General Letitia James now becoming a special prosecutor in the Cornell rape case, the gang rape case. What do you think? Is she the right person to be doing it? Donald Trump says, no way.
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5: I'm Jane Metzler. I am Jane Doe. That phrase, part of a campaign launched at Cornell University Friday, expressing solidarity with a former student who claimed she'd been gang raped at a fraternity house 2 years ago. The young woman dropped out of school afterwards. Social media users already posting messages of support and sharing their own accounts of sexual assault and harassment.
6: I am Jane Doe, and I think this is a movement that is meant to help bring light to the issues of women who have to deal with like sexual harassment or assault.
5: Organizers said the campaign already has helped to amplify survivors' voices, encouraging others to speak openly about their experiences. Cornell students have scheduled a rally for Monday to call for additional measures to protect victims. This is New York Governor Kathy Hochul appointed State Attorney General Letitia James as special counsel to review how the alleged gang rape case was handled. A first for President Trump. He's expressing concerns about the GOP's chances in the upcoming midterms. Just over a month away, he says he's worried about the Senate races in Michigan and Texas. More from News Nation's Gabrielle Caracciola.
7: The battle for control over Congress is in full swing. And up until now, President Trump had brushed off various polls and projections showing Democrats in the lead.
5: A recent Emerson College poll shows Democrats leading Republicans by 11 points in a generic congressional ballot. Questions are growing over the role that federal immigration agents could play on Election Day.
8: There's been growing speculation over whether the Trump administration could deploy ICE agents to polling places during the midterm elections. When President Trump was just asked that in a Time magazine interview, he responded, "Haven't thought of it." That's a contrast from May, when he said,
9: "I'd do anything necessary to make sure we have honest elections."
8: Last month, Homeland Security Secretary Mark Wayne Mullen said, "The only reason ICE would be at polling places,
10: if there is a threat to that polling place, or we're serving a warrant on someone that we have been actively tracking down."
8: Stacey Lynn, Worldwide News Network, Washington.
5: Paramount Skydance CEO David Ellison says when his company closes its merger with Warner Brothers Discovery, the new company will simply be known as Skydance. U.S. job growth slowed way down in September, adding just 29,000 jobs. That is far below what economists expected. The national unemployment rate ticking up slightly to 4.2%. This is the Worldwide News Network.
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5: Attorney General Letitia James has been appointed special counsel to review the case of a woman who says she was gang raped at a fraternity house at Cornell University.
11: Every New Yorker deserves to know that when they report a crime, it will be investigated fully and fairly, that they will be seen and heard.
5: Governor Kathy Hochul made the announcement Friday after saying the system failed the woman at the center of the case. Newly released body cam footage shows Pennsylvania police arresting Luigi Mangione at a McDonald's in Altoona, Pennsylvania.
12: Hey, favor, go stand up. I'm going to pack it down.
13: Okay. This is the jar of peanut butter, by the way. You can take that, but I'm just letting you know.
12: Yeah, put your hands on the wall. I'm going to pack it down. Make sure you have it.
5: Officers found a gun and silencer in his backpack after identifying him as the suspect in the killing of United Healthcare CEO Brian Thompson. An off-duty NYPD detective is stable at Jacoby Hospital after being stabbed four times during an attack in the Bronx. An eyewitness explains what he saw.
14: He got stabbed. He collapsed right in front of us. He was chasing the guy. And it's crazy. Like, we know him from the neighborhood, so we know he's a cop.
5: Police say two men on an e-bike targeted him Friday afternoon. Investigators now searching local hospitals for the suspects. Mayor Zoran Mamdani and former Republican mayoral candidate Curtis Sliwa teaming up Friday to get their flu shots together.
15: Curtis, when did you get your first flu shot?
16: It was before June 19th, 1992 when I got shot.
5: From the WABC Weather Center, mostly clear skies Saturday, with scattered clouds appearing in the morning, a high temperature of 70. Sunday, partly cloudy with light rain in the afternoon, a high of 65. Monday, clearer skies and warmer, with temperatures in the upper 60s. I'm Jane Metzler for 77 WABC News.
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22: 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In New York, Mayor Mamdani and a pile of sanctuary cities are suing over Trump's public charge rule. 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The liberals hate that.
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20: 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She's an Emmy-winning journalist from the White House to war zones, telling all sides of the story. 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
1: And tonight on the Rita Cosby Show, we are getting word that the country of Oman, where that co-pilot who attacked the pilot on the Fly Dubai flight, apparently the country of Oman banned him from flying because he was radicalized. And according to the Wall Street Journal, he had to do ground operations, was not allowed to be in the sky, that they deemed him too dangerous. So how did he get a job at United Arab Emirates to be on Fly Dubai as a co-pilot? Apparently, he had a whole bunch of anti-Semitic writings, kill Jews, things like that, on his social media posts. What was this guy doing? Didn't they just do a basic background check? Well, just a little bit ago, the Indian hero, this is the pilot who was savagely attacked by that Omani co-pilot, he spoke out for the first time. He did a conversation with the Prime Minister of India, Modi, and he talked about just the harrowing moments that he knew he had to open the cockpit door so passengers could get inside and take down the attacker and hopefully save the plane. He knew it might be a choice of his own life or everybody else on board. Take a listen.
2: At that moment, I was fighting for my life, but there was a moment when I realized I had fallen down due to my injuries, and I realized that if I don't get up, I've been a pilot for 17 years. I've been a captain for the past 11 years. I know what's happening in a flight, even with my eyes closed. When I was on the ground, I realized that the aircraft is going down. And I told myself, this is the last push, Smith. The door is right there. And I was still getting hit, but I opened the door. And everyone else who helped was just as incremental to this effort.
1: Really unbelievable. Think about the guts of that guy. That is extraordinary. And tonight, everybody's also talking, guys, about the Cornell gang rape allegations. And this is the case. It dates back to 2024. A woman says that she was gang raped at a fraternity house by seven frat guys. And according to multiple reports tonight, she apparently said in a report to the university police, again, these are reports at this time. We don't know how much of this is true, but these are the allegations that she said that she was raped. And then university police, when they passed on information to the DA, according to reports, didn't say that she said she was raped. And that's why the DA is now coming out and saying we didn't see that information. So if that was in the university police reports, but they didn't pass it on to the district attorney, there's a lot of problems here. Obviously, different allegations are just allegations at this point. But if they didn't even pass on that information, that's not good either. So Kathy Hochul has put in State Attorney General Letitia James, who consistently went after President Trump. Remember, she campaigned on it, just like a Stan who called in the last hour. It was like Trump, Trump, Trump, Trump, Trump. Stan should work for Letitia James. He'd have a good time. But here is Kathy Hochul, where she announced that she is removing the DA from the investigation and she's putting in Letitia James, who famously went after President Trump because Hochul says she has lost trust with the DA. Listen to this.
3: I'm deeply disturbed at Cornell University's police and how they handled this. They're the first ones to be able to interview and have their questions answered, and yet this young woman tell her story. Them sending a partial record over is, in my judgment, a failure. We'll have the Attorney General and others find out if this was actually the case of what happened. But somebody knew more than they were letting people know. And this is what shocks me so much, not just as the governor, but as a mother.
1: And if indeed there's more to the story that wasn't passed on, if the university covered it up, obviously those are serious allegations. We don't know that yet. But it sure seems interesting that this is coming up now. This civil lawsuit was filed last month by the accuser. All the guys that were involved deny it. They say these allegations are false. So the question is, where does the investigation go from here? And how much of this is politics? Because we got to look at the fact that it's an election year. And of course, Governor Kathy Hochul would love to have young female college students who might be sympathetic to this in her corner. And is Letitia James somebody who you believe could be impartial going in on an investigation like this. Well, here's what Letitia James said, and a lot of people have been asking her about this. This is just a few days ago, she posted online, what this young woman has been forced to endure is horrific and unacceptable. I'm holding her in my heart and in my prayers. To her and to all survivors, you are not alone. We stand with you. So can she be impartial? It sounds like she's already made her decision that she believes this woman. By the way, I'm all for if somebody actually was raped, whether it's a man or woman, I'm all for sure, throw the book at the attackers if it can be proven. But you also don't want it to be like the Duke rape case. I remember covering that story. And pretty soon afterwards, there were a lot of holes that were revealing in that case. And remember, it turned out the woman recanted, said she made it up. I'm not saying that's the case in this one. This may be a genuine rape case. And if indeed it happened, throw the book at these guys. But until you can prove it also, you cannot just scorn someone just for allegations. And yet it looks like Letitia James has clearly made up her mind that even without looking at the facts, she's siding with the woman. I'm all for siding with the victims and definitely not attacking the victims. I find that reprehensible when people do that. But we also have to find out what's the truth here. So Letitia James was asked about that post that I just read to you, where she seems to already made up her mind that the woman was attacked and the guys are bad. And here is what she said. She just said, oh, I don't talk about Facebook posts. I mean, what a hogwash answer, but listen to this.
0: Attorney General, on your Facebook page 3 days ago, you wrote, what this young woman has been forced to endure is horrific and unacceptable. I'm holding her in my heart and in my prayers. To her and to all survivors, you're not alone. We stand with you. But why did you affirm her allegations as fact without doing your own fact-finding investigation into the governor? Why did you appoint an official who made a public statement affirming those allegations as fact as someone who's supposed to be doing an investigation?
3: I will answer that. I have every confidence in our Attorney General to do what she has always done. Look at the facts, examine the record, and draw the proper conclusions. That's exactly what's going to happen in this case.
0: Aaron, Attorney General, please.
4: I will not comment on a Facebook post.
0: Aaron, thank you.
1: I'm not going to answer on a Facebook post. I actually think that she should be disqualified based on those comments. I mean, she's already made up her mind. She's supposed to be going in to look into this case. Was there a cover-up? And did a rape actually happen? You can't go in saying, I sympathize with the woman and feel terrible for what happened to her. It sounds like she has already made up her mind. How is that a fair arbiter? And here's a little bit more of Letitia James. It wasn't that long ago that she described the Trump administration as this.
5: That stands up to an administration which is too male, too pale, and too stale.
1: That sounds like a good rap song. Too male, too pale, too stale. And so President Trump, remember, she went after him for the price of Mar-a-Lago, saying that the prices were diminished, that they were too low, and that he was trying to, like, get a sweetheart deal. I mean, this is just ridiculous. The whole thing is preposterous. Remember? I mean, it was just, the whole thing was just absolutely ridiculous. And then the penalty and the civil penalties that kept adding up, and she was saying, oh, this is terrible, what this person has done. I mean, it was just obscene. But here is President Trump. He was asked today, what do you think of Letitia James now being the special prosecutor? Listen to this.
6: Sir, what do you think about New York's governor appointing a special prosecutor in the Cornell rape case, Letitia James?
7: Well, Letitia James is a corrupt person. She's totally corrupt, and I can't imagine it. And I feel badly for whoever she's looking at because they won't get a fair shake. Letitia James is a corrupt person.
1: That's 1-800-848-9222, 1-800-848-9222. Let's go to Andrew in New Jersey, line two. Go ahead, Andrew.
8: Hey, how's it going? You're right, she's supposed to be impartial, and she's showing not just bias in favor of the females, but also against whites that are pale. So she should be disqualified every which way. You're supposed to be impartial, like the great Justice Thomas said. You don't look at race or gender. You put your religion, everything aside. But what I'm saying, Reid, is the irony is that if the woman was raped, Tish James and the governor are actually helping the rapists get off because they're scullying the investor bias, the investigation, so prejudicing the investigation. So they're actually helping the alleged rapist when they say they want to help the women, and they're doing that because they want to help their political careers in the election.
1: That's an interesting point. Andrew, that's a very interesting point. You're right, because it's like when she puts out that statement, it's pretty transparent to your point, you know, how she feels. And sadly, it discredits everything. And that's why I think politics have a lot to do with this. What do you think?
8: Definitely. And they're putting their politics and their own ambition to get reelected ahead of a possible rape victim, because they might not be that intelligent, but they're not that ignorant. They know by injecting, especially Tish James injecting and saying what she did on Facebook, that basically they're guilty already. She knows now it's a prejudicial jury, so the defense can then say, my clients can't get a fair trial. Look how biased the prosecutor is. So they're doing that to advance themselves, which is horrendous and a contradiction. They're saying they care about the victims, but they're actually doing the exact opposite. If they cared, they wouldn't mess up the case like that. They know better, right?
1: You're right. They should. That's a great point, because you're right. They should know better. They should know that obviously they're injecting politics. They're injecting a position. They shouldn't be doing that. They're pretty transparent about it. And you're right. It is sort of sullying any effort that that could be a very, you know, important thing to do, but not with somebody who comes in with a predisposed decision, as it seems that Letitia James has based on that post, at least my opinion of that one. Andrew, thank you very much. Great to hear from you. Let's go to Dennis in the Bronx. Line four, go ahead, Dennis, go ahead.
9: Thank you, Rita, for taking my call. Rita, we need prayers. 5:30 tonight in my neighborhood, an off-duty cop, NYPD, from the 50th Precinct, was loading something into the trunk of his car right around the corner from my house, when two guys on a moped pulled up and started stabbing him to get the chain off his neck.
1: Oh, my goodness.
9: What happened is he then started chasing them but collapsed from his stab wounds. He's in Jacoby Hospital. The mayor and police commissioner have visited him. He's in critical condition. And
1: wow. Is there a name? Has there been a name that's been out there publicly? And did they get the guys?
9: No, they got away on a moped. And he's in critical condition. No name has been released yet. But if everyone could say the Lord's Prayer for this poor officer and his family.
1: Oh, my goodness. We absolutely will be saying a prayer for him. Do you know anything about this off-duty cop, at least how long he's been on the job? Not the name, but how long he's been on the job. And was he targeted as an individual, or did they know he was an off-duty cop?
9: No, as an individual. It was a robbery taking place.
1: Okay.
9: But, you know, again, this is a beautiful neighborhood I live in, but this is typical. There's so much crime going on. We have to vote, as that earlier caller said, Republican or conservative this election. This is typical. No more easy on criminals. We need to think about victims.
1: Yeah, 100%. And we need to shine a light on the victims. This is so horrific. And we are going to say a big prayer for this off-duty officer from the 50th Precinct, Dennis. And again, I hope they also get these two guys who did this horrific thing to him. And most importantly, I pray that he makes a full recovery. And would you do us a favor? Please keep me posted, Dennis. Give us a call back and let us know if you get any updates. And we will be praying fervently for him. Thank you so much for letting us know. This is heartbreaking to hear on a Friday night. And let's pray that he pulls through and pray that justice is served on his attackers. Dennis, thank you very, very much. And everybody, we're going to continue your calls after the break. Wow. 1-800-848-9222. And you're listening to The Rita Cosby Show.
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15: Unless you're living under a rock, you saw last week the Fed raised interest rates. They raised it by 0.25%, and it looks like this is not going to be the last increase. Here's what I think's going to happen. The pool of qualified buyers is going to shrink. Buyers will either put their purchases on hold or lower their budget to account for this increase. Now let's talk about the sellers. That's the tough one, because sellers by nature, they have high expectations. They don't believe that their homes are going to be worth anything less, but trust me, it will. Check this out. While the market's always changing, I think it's going to get slower, and it already is. Still, when buying, do it in the United States because it's still the best country in the world, and real estate is still the best investment. Never bet against the United States of America. I'm Suzanne Miller.
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1: This is the Rita Cosby Show on 77 WABC. Our own Larry Kudlow says the economy is doing well, but that message is not getting out there enough. Here is our own Larry Kudlow, the nation's top economist.
16: You know, one thing I want to say is the media never does its homework. So the job number comes out today, and the top line was soft, 29,000. But actually, private jobs were 46,000, and private jobs are the key because that's your manufacturing and your construction. But the really big story, if you look under the hood, you have to look at household employment. Household employment, that's individuals. That's where the unemployment rate comes from. So get this, household employment was up 406,000. 406,000.
17: And what is household employment for those that don't understand?
16: It's how many people are working.
17: Wow.
16: The non-farm payrolls that everyone looks at, that's what the, you know, human resources say, you know, how many people do we have on our payroll? But this is direct. They actually call individuals. They call families. Are you working or not? And the unemployment rate comes from the household survey. So it was up 406,000.
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10: And now, the latest from Wall Street.
23: As it's now Friday night, I thought we'd look at one of the big stories of the week from Wall Street. The fintech Robinhood is moving to make seven-day-a-week trading on Wall Street a thing. The trading platform says it's partnering with Bruce Markets to offer round-the-clock weekend trading on a selection of U.S. stocks and ETFs. Robinhood already offers 24-hour weekday trading, but the new arrangement would extend access through Saturday and Sunday. Bruce Markets CEO Jason Wallach says the demand for overnight trading has surged, with trading volumes across three alternative platforms rising. rising nearly fourfold from August of last year to August this. Critics and market observers have raised concerns that constant access could encourage more frequent impulsive trading and blur the distinction between investing and speculation. Robinhood says the goal here is flexibility. Many CEOs are not keen because 4 p.m. Friday until 9:30 Monday is about the only time that they can really call their own. John Terrett, Worldwide News Network.
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0: never go wrong with a little bit of Islands in the Stream with some Dolly Parton and Kenny Rogers, one of the most beautiful songs. Wow, I love this. 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
1: This is Moving America. Here's Jake Novak.
2: Once known for industry-leading profit margins that hovered near 20%, Porsche's profitability has hit the brakes. Weak sales in China and a slow takeoff for Porsche's EVs continue to hit the company and its top shareholder and former parent company, VW. As VW is already cutting jobs across Germany, and now it needs to cut even more. 4,000 jobs at Porsche now reportedly regarded as surplus positions. With Moving America, I'm Jake Novak.
1: And now, it's Unpacking Travel. Here's Yana Derillis.
3: Part of Virginia's historic triangle alongside Williamsburg, Jamestown was the first permanent English settlement in 1607. And Yorktown was the site of the last major battle of the Revolution in 1781. You can trace the full arc of American history in a single day. Colonial Williamsburg turns 100 in 2026 with special programming including declaration readings and sessions with costumed interpreters playing Thomas Jefferson.
0: This is the Rita Cosby Show on 77 WABC. Florida Congressman Byron Donalds says his state epitomizes common sense, and he believes that's why he'll be elected as Florida's next governor, that too much is at stake. Byron Donalds joined us earlier on Katz and Cosby.
4: Well, listen, in the midterm election cycle, everybody has to come out and work hard. We're very grateful that the vice president was here yesterday. The rally was great. People in Polk County were excited. The place was packed. The energy was off the charts, and it was a great event. But I got to tell you, I worked 17 years in the financial industry before getting into politics. My opponent has never had a real job. He was a career staffer on Capitol Hill. He was a lobbyist in D.C. for a little while. Then he was a paid commentator. And then he tried to start a third party. I mean, that's his career, politics and government. My career was in the real world. So if you're talking about affordability, the next governor needs to have a real economics background so we can lower costs while keeping up a strong economy here in Florida while making sure it continues to be a great place to live and raise your families and start your businesses.
0: Yeah, absolutely. And you could tell that it's also in the midterms. Overall, what's your sense on where things are going? And obviously in Florida, too. It looks like, obviously, Ashley Moody, she's doing well in that race, but she's got a DSA person. Did you ever think there'd be a DSA person running in your state?
4: No, but, you know, the Democrats, I'm just not sure what that party believes in anymore. And when I talk to long-term Democrats in our state, people have been registered for a long time. They're confused about where the Democrat Party is and where it's going. And so, you know, I talked to one lady, she's retired. She goes, this is not the party I remember. This is not the party of JFK. This is even the party of Bill Clinton. I don't know what it is. And so, you know, she's going to vote for me and support me, but Ashley, she's going to win, and it's going to be great. And I think even the congressional seats here in Florida, we're going to win those as well. Because at the end of the day, the people of Florida, they truly do love this state. They want to keep it going. They don't want this state to look like a bunch of states up north. No offense, guys.
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10: Thousands marched through Madrid Friday after Spain's parliament rejected a ban on evictions for vulnerable tenants. The protests follow the recent eviction of an 87-year-old woman, highlighting a housing crisis where rents now equal nearly a full month's salary for many young people. His home away from home for the next 6 months, the International Space Station. And Canadian astronaut Joshua Kutrick's wife will be giving birth while he is on the ISS. She is due around Thanksgiving. He says he will be there virtually. Weather experts keeping an eye on a new hurricane forming in the Pacific. It is Hurricane Rachel, 235 miles south of Baja, California. Jane Metzler, Worldwide News Network, New York.
1: 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The Rita Cosby Show. 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

today President Trump was in Alabama, so it's appropriate that Bill is playing Sweet Home Alabama by Leonard Skinner. He knows I went to University of South Carolina, so I like a little Leonard Skinner. Maybe we'll put it up a little bit. It's, you know, it's Friday night.

0: in is that the attorney for Tennessee death row inmate Krista Pike is now coming out and saying, oh, it's terrible what happened to her in the botch execution. Obviously, the execution of her did not go well. They gave her two lethal doses and she's still alive. And apparently she was saying, here's my vein. Like they were having trouble finding the vein. She's still in apparently critical condition in a hospital in Nashville. And apparently when one of the needles came out, it was bent at a 90 degree angle when it was removed. So it sure sounds like they botched how they put it in. Obviously it didn't work. And now her attorneys are saying that she was placed on a ventilator for a little bit afterwards. She was still alive, still is alive at this time. And they're saying what happened to her in this execution, this botched execution, clearly, they say was cruel and unusual punishment. And obviously, that's not a good way to put somebody to death if you're going to put somebody to death. But I contend what she did over 30 years ago to kill her classmate when she was 18 and the classmate was 19, she etched in a box cutter a pentagram on her body, tortured the woman, and killed her. I'd consider that cruel and unusual punishment. So here is, first of all, one of the witnesses to that case. And this is one of the individuals who watched the execution describing what they saw. Take a listen.
1: I will say I've witnessed, I believe, 5 executions in Tennessee. Nothing about today was normal, typical at all. At one point at 7:34, she said, my arm feels like it's about to burst open. Then she smiles really big. Then she starts talking about that one spot on her arm. Does this happen like that? The one spot, I didn't hear the rest. And then her advisor says, relax. And she says, I'm trying. Yeah, she's talking throughout this, then starts breathing, moaning, snoring. The curtains close at first at 7:46, and she was clearly still alive. She was clearly still breathing and snoring. We could audibly hear that. The curtains open again 3 minutes later. She was snoring very loudly at that point, mouth open, snoring. And then the curtains close again at 8:05, and that's when they remained closed. Media witnesses repeatedly asked, can we open the curtains, because we could still audibly hear her snoring, and we were kind of looked at like we don't know. But yeah, and then at one point her snores started to get squeaky. We didn't know if it was her making that noise or a machine.
0: And obviously horrible to see that, hearing her snore. She was saying, here's my vein. Obviously, a horrible thing to see. It doesn't matter even to a murderous killer. She would be the first woman put to death in Tennessee in 200 years. It's a long time. But it sounds like what she did was so heinous and so deserved of this punishment. So here's her attorney talking a bit about what happened and what poor Krista Pike went through. So he says,
2: we don't have a sense of her prognosis or much update on her health at the moment. But we do know that she is alive right now and receiving life-saving medical care. And last night, the execution team attempted to establish an IV line for an hour. I counted at least 7 needles used in her left arm alone, one of which appeared to be bent when it was pulled from her arm after an unsuccessful attempt. I think this is important, that the hour it took to establish to establish the two lines. It took an hour despite the fact that Ms. Pike was not just cooperative, but was trying to help instruct the people placing the IV lines of where they could find them. She over and over again said, please try up on my shoulder higher. Please try here. Please try here. I think it will be okay. And she thanked them when they were able to, at least when they thought they had established a line. Ms. Pike was kind, and she was cooperative, and she was at peace the whole time. As Steve said, she did not want a stay. She was at peace, and she was ready.
0: And now they're saying maybe she shouldn't be executed because of what she went through in the execution. I don't feel sorry for her. I'm sorry. What she did to the young woman who was her classmate that she was apparently jealous of years ago, that's who I feel sorry for, her family. Because they apparently came there hoping that finally, after like more than 30 years, there'd be justice for the murder of her daughter. And the mother just sat there and others and couldn't believe they still had to deal with this. And had to look that person, and she lives to another day. I'm sorry if it's cold, but I just find it's horrible what she did to that other human being. And obviously, this is a botched execution, but I have a hard time feeling sorry for this killer. And she sounds like a cold-blooded, ruthless killer. Let's go to Robert in Philly. Line 4. Robert, your thoughts tonight.
3: Hi, Rita. As always, it's wonderful to talk to you. I was listening to Stan, and I'm telling you, he's the gift that keeps on giving, Rita. I say that's about the 25th time I've heard him say the expression, Trump lies. But he has never provided one example of Trump lying. I say Biden lies. I have a litany of examples of actual lies. But Stan thinks he's in that MSNBC bubble, and all he's got to do is say Trump's lies, and everybody nods in agreement. You have to provide examples, Stan. And the reason why I think he's being mindless is because, just real quickly, with the manufacturing and investment to come in, the economic growth that's coming, tax cuts for the middle class on top of the big of the original tax cuts, billions cut in waste, crime down 18%, southern border secured, millions deported, resolved 5 international conflicts, more in 2 years than Obama and Biden did in 12, and Stan still wants to bring in a Democratic Congress to reverse and stop all that and continue his impeachment of Trump. And Rita, one real quick, one bone to pick with you. If I lose my bet, which I'm still very comfortable with, I'm on the hook for a Chateaubriand and Dom Perignon champagne. How does Stan get off with 25 cents on a bet?
0: Well, because I want him to just mail it in. I don't want to have to go pick up the Chateaubriand and the champagne. I'm trying to save myself the pain. You, I would have dinner with. Stan, he's going to have to pay me. You know, you got to be kidding me.
3: You're a smart better, Rita. You're a smart better. I really hope you have a good weekend. Things are looking up. Keep your chins up. Stop paying attention to the idiotic mainstream media. Have a great night, Rita.
0: I agree. Robert, thank you. And I can't wait for my Chateaubriand and my steak. Thank you very, very much. You're terrific. Let's go to Norm in Brooklyn. Norman, how you doing, my friend?
4: Oh, I'm doing fine, Rita. May I segue to the Pike case?
0: Sure.
4: Rather than ripping Stan, because Robert already did that. So
0: he's an easy target, right?
4: Yeah. I'm not going to get. Okay. I am very conflicted with the death penalty. I have always been very conflicted, even with a heinous criminal like Ms. Pike. It has taken this case in particular highlights to me the problems with the death penalty. Number one, it was 32 years. Okay. Why does it take 32 years to execute a murderer? Number one.
0: Yeah. And especially when it seems like it was a very clear cut case that, you know,
4: right.
0: In some cases when it's not clear, that's different, you know,
4: right.
0: But go ahead.
4: Right. Number two, as you know, I was hospitalized, you know, for like 2 months because of this liver thing. I'm home now. But basically right. Because of that, I had a lot of bad, needle sticks. Okay. I mean, you know, they say, you know, whatever you're getting stuck every, I never saw the needle get bent. Okay. These people, obviously, you know, if they couldn't find a vein, they should not have pushed with that much pressure to bend the needle. Okay. Number three, I'm not so certain this pentobarbital was fresh. Okay. I mean, it did not shoot it into her veins. It went into her muscular system. That's a problem. So now we have a person that is in a comatose type condition, and either the state or the feds are going to have to care for her probably for the rest of her life, unless she dies in the next few days. I think lethal injection is the absolute worst method of a capital punishment. I mean, I oppose it all. But if you're going to have capital punishment, I say do it the way the military does it, which is a firing squad. I believe they still have that according to martial law. If you do something,
0: yes, they do. Like, by the way, some states still have firing squad
4: it's
0: too.
4: It's very final. Yeah, it's very final, and it works. Okay, you know, I mean, there are other. Believe it or not, I think California still has the death chamber, whatever the poison gas.
0: Yeah, the chair.
4: They have that
0: the electric chair. Yep.
4: Yeah. Well, the electric chair. Oh, I can tell you my electric chair story. When I went to Florida as a little kid, my mother. We went to a museum that was like a former place where they had the electric chair, and I got to actually sit in the electric chair and get a photo taken of me sitting in a non-active electric chair.
0: Right. Good. Thank goodness it wasn't working.
4: No, it wasn't active. But
0: And I know you're against the you're against capital punishment, obviously.
4: Yes.
0: What's the appropriate punishment for somebody who did this as a very heinous crime? It was a classmate when she was 18, 19. She tortured her, cut her up.
4: No doubt. It's horrible.
0: I mean, it's a horrible, horrible crime. If you know the person did it, it's a horrible crime. Mm-hmm. What's the appropriate punishment?
4: Well, the appropriate punishment is for the last 32 years, I would have made Pike do what in the movie Cool Hand Luke they had. I would have put her on a chain gang and have her... chained to her fellow prisoner.
0: Yep, like Joe Arpaio. Like Joe Arpaio. Remember the guy Arizona? He said send him to a rock quarry and it's, you know, 100 degree heat. I agree.
4: I would have had her working very hard and I would not torture her, but she would have a lot of contemplation. No television, none of this, she could probably write letters. I would give her access to the library because, you know, whatever, you know. But I would not, no frills, okay? Prison would be a very hard, nasty place to go to in Norman's world. And, I don't believe in killing unless in self-defense or war. That's it. I just don't believe in it. And it's a hard thing, you know, because look, if my sister was brutally murdered or something like that, of course I'd want to kill the guy. You know, or the girl. I mean, I'd want to kill that person. But, you know, I think we're better than that.
0: I hear what you're saying. Norm, you and I disagree. I believe that the death penalty is appropriate in certain cases when it is clear cut. But it can't be these 30 years of appeals, to your point. I think it's 32 years in this case. It's like you get all these different appeals, you get all this. If there's any doubt, then that's a different deal. Then you should absolutely get every sort of appeal. But if there's no doubt and it's 100% clear cut, and there are a number of cases that are that way, then, you know, I'm sorry. I think it's it's a very appropriate punishment. And I also think it's also up to the families. I think the families should be able to weigh in on things like this too, because the victim's family should be able to have a say on what's the appropriate punishment, what is the right thing. And in the victim's families, in this case, the mother of Colleen Slemmel, I think was her name, the family said they wanted to see the ultimate punishment for this woman who took away their beautiful young daughter, 19 years old, smart student, she was into like computers, had like her life ahead of her. And they were very upset that it wasn't carried out and they hope it gets carried out again. So, and I actually think we got to respect their wishes. There's some families that don't want that. No matter what, how heinous the crime is. But I think if they do, I think they deserve to weigh in. That's my feeling. But I agree. The part of the problem is prison in some cases isn't so bad. It needs to be like your idea of the rock quarry. I think, that adds a whole bunch of different layers to it. And I think it makes the punishment, then if it was a tough time, tough 32 years, where they're literally, making license plates in 100 degree heat, 105 degree heat, then maybe I'd be more for it. The problem is they get air conditioning, to your point. They get, movies. They get, three square meals a day. I'm sorry, they don't deserve that, especially somebody like this, if it's murderers. I mean, you know, I think I told you the story. I went to death row, and I was interviewing somebody at the time, and they were having brownies. They were having, you know, Cheetos. They were having cheesecake. I'm thinking, what the heck is this? Does that sound like death row to you, Norman?
4: No, no. I did volunteer work at Joliet Prison back in the 80s.
0: Oh,
4: with
0: wow.
4: A former guard. And I remember having breakfast with the guys, and I thought it was a special breakfast for the volunteers. And then the warden said, no, these guys eat like this every day. I mean, I had like five eggs and, you know, a rasher of bacon, you know, pancakes and all that. No, they eat like this all the time. And they
0: wow.
4: had a better gym, to be honest, than I had.
0: So, wow, yeah. That's a problem. That is a real problem. I told you guys that I also went down to Guantanamo, and I remember thinking, okay, what's it going to be like? These are the detainee terrorist detainees. And they had ping pong tables. They had ping pong. They had video games. They had a dentist chair. I'm thinking, is this Club Med or is this Guantanamo? And then when I heard people say, oh, they

0: Guantanamo. And then when I heard people say, oh, they feel like they're being abused down there. What? They didn't get a good movie out of the movie machine? Give me a break. Norm, thank you very much. Everybody, we're going to continue after the break. 1-800-848-9222. But first, support our heroes.
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0: 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And it was an evening that honored 125 local veterans. One of those honored was veteran Hyde Harmon, who served 4 years in the U.S. Air Force. He attended the ceremony with his service dog, Blitz. And when he was asked what this meant, he said, it's so nice to be recognized. 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He was on the West Coast working for the Military Airlift Command, a major command of the U.S. Air Force that was responsible for sending people and cargo across the world during the Vietnam War. 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

0: and, you know, Chateaubriand while you're sitting behind bars.
1: Exactly, exactly. You know, firing squad and actually hanging also was pretty effective, too. Electric chair, there's been some problems with that. And gas chamber, I don't know, you know, but...
0: I mean, obviously it's gruesome to talk about. You know, you hope that people don't commit crimes. But I also think if you do a crime, there has to be some sort of punishment. I mean, you can't go off scot-free. Everybody have a good weekend.
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4: I'm Jane Metzler. The U.S. military deploying an additional 20,000 troops to the Middle East. Three carriers with the soldiers on board could arrive in the region by late this month. Former U.S. Ambassador to Ukraine, John Herbst, says the move is aimed to send the Iranians a message.
5: The deployment of additional carrier, additional troops, is designed to tell the Iranians their time is running out and they better make a better deal, better than the one they accepted in the spring.
4: President Trump already has said he may resume strikes against Iran after the midterm elections. An Israeli airstrike has killed at least four Palestinians in an apartment building in Gaza City. This, according to that territory's health officials, no immediate comment from Israel's military. The U.S. brokered a ceasefire in the territory last year, but negotiators have yet to agree to terms for Hamas to disarm or for Israel to withdraw its troops from Gaza. Gaza health officials have said at least 1,400 Palestinians have been killed by Israeli fire since last October's ceasefire. Israel says four of its soldiers have been killed by militants in Gaza during the same period. North Korea, meantime, firing a ballistic missile toward the sea off its east coast. That word from South Korea and Japan. The missile launching from the Wonsan area, it traveled nearly 450 miles. Japan's Coast Guard warning ships to take precautions. Randall Spivey, lawyer for Tennessee death row inmate Krista Pike, now asking that her sentence be commuted. After a failed execution, Spivey calling what she went through a cruel and torturous process.
6: The execution team attempted to establish an IV line for an hour. I counted at least seven needles used in her left arm alone, one of which appeared to be bent when it was pulled from her arm after an unsuccessful attempt.
4: Tennessee Governor Bill Lee has put all executions in the state on hold for now, but says the plan is still to execute Pike. Her attorney says she is now on a ventilator and remains in critical condition. New York Governor Kathy Hochul has appointed State Attorney General Letitia James as a special prosecutor to take over the Cornell University gang rape case. Hochul says she's lost faith in the local DA, who didn't file any charges. Hochul says Attorney General James will follow the facts in the case, and she will pursue charges that alleged gang rape took place at a fraternity house 2 years ago. This is the Worldwide News Network.
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4: Attorney General Letitia James has been named special counsel to investigate an alleged gang rape at a Cornell University fraternity house.
7: Every New Yorker deserves to know that when they report a crime, it will be investigated fully and fairly, that they will be seen and heard.
4: Governor Hochul ordered the move Friday, declaring the legal system had failed the survivor at the heart of this case. Newly released body cam footage shows Pennsylvania police arresting Luigi Mangione at a McDonald's in Altoona, Pennsylvania.
8: Yeah, favor, go stand up. I want to pack it down.
9: Stand up. Jar of peanut butter, by the way.
10: You can take that, but I'm just letting you know.
8: Yep, just put your hands on the wall. I'm going to pack it down.
10: Sure.
4: Officers found a gun and silencer in his backpack after identifying him as the suspect in the killing of United Healthcare CEO Brian Thompson. An off-duty NYPD detective is stable at Jacoby Hospital after being stabbed four times during an attack in the Bronx. An eyewitness explains what he saw.
11: He got stabbed. He collapsed right in front of us. He was chasing the guy. And it's crazy. We know him from the neighborhood, so we know he's a cop.
4: Police say two men on an e-bike targeted him Friday afternoon. Investigators now searching local hospitals for the suspects. Mayor Zoran Mamdani and former Republican mayoral candidate Curtis Sliwa teaming up Friday to get their flu shots together.
12: Curtis, when did you get your first flu shot?
13: It was before June 19th, 1992 when I got shot.
4: From the WABC Weather Center, mostly clear skies Saturday, with scattered clouds appearing in the morning, a high temperature of 70. Sunday, partly cloudy with light rain in the afternoon, a high of 65. Monday, clearer skies and warmer with temperatures in the upper 60s. I'm Jane Metzler for 77 WABC News.
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15: Coming to you once again from the barrel of this hot microphone and transmitting, of course, at the speed of light, from the heart of New York City to the nation, the world, and I'm even sure and confident, deep out into the cosmos. Thanks for spending a part of your weekend with us on the Dr. Sky Experience, a show that speaks with you about the great mysteries of the universe. 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From this blowtorch powerhouse signal of 77 WABC, we like to call it a theater of the mind. Get in early, as always, with your questions and comments, but all we ask kindly is that you stay on measure with the many great guests that we have and what they're trying to share with us, because as your humble host, I certainly learned something, and I hope you do too, during each of these encounters. And I'd be remiss if I didn't mention our helmsman. The importance is incredible. Both Bill and Jackson navigating your phone calls at the speed of light. 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That's right. Because if you're happy to be inside this magical theater of the mind, imagine the other rooms in this great celestial mansion that you can explore. 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As we welcome you to the new month of October, the eighth month in the Roman calendar. And yes, obviously, octo standing for eight. But now we call it the tenth month. Continuing tonight's adventure, what are we talking about? Exploring the relationship we got between God and the universe. A story, a backstory of love, kindness, and the miracle of Christmas, only some 83 days away. With a renowned scientist who shares his experience and his experiences with your comments in our Theater of the Mind, 1-800-848-9222. We're privileged to introduce Dr. Michael Gillen, Ph.D., a best-selling author, physicist, mathematician, and astronomer. He taught physics at Harvard University and served as science editor for ABC News, appearing on Good Morning America, 2020, Nightline, and World News Tonight. His books and films explore science, reason, faith, and the deepest questions of human existence. He's the author of Believing is Seeing and producer of an outstanding documentary movie entitled The Invisible Everywhere. And with that, we welcome Dr. G, as we like to call him. Doctor, thank you for joining us on this incredible journey that we do each week, and many people like it, and we share something in common. Three letters, ABC from ABC News, and here with another ABC, this being WABC. Thank you for joining us, Dr. G. How are you?
10: Oh, very, very well, Steve. It's so good to hear from you, my brother. And yeah, ABC. I was at ABC News for 14 years.
15: Yes.
10: I started out at Good Morning America, and then about 2 years later, I got called up to do Nightline. And then it was probably about 2 or 3 years after that I was called up to do 2020. And then Peter Jennings at the time was at World News. Yes. And he asked me to do some specials with him. And I also did World News. So, but I mean, I did them all. It was crazy. My wife would take calls from all the different producers, and I might be out, traipsing around the Prince William Sound covering the oil spill, and she would get a call from another show. Well, where is he? Well, no, he's up there in Alaska. Well, we need him down in Chicago. Okay, well, so wow. It was quite something, Steve. But doggone, it's so good to be on the show. Looking forward to it as always. And
15: many mysteries we like to share. All right, well, thank you so much for the kind comments. We want to share so much in the limited time that we have with you. And again, the time that we spoke last was about in April, when the release of your great documentary that we'll also talk about here during the interview. And I just want to remind everybody, his website, or email, I should say, and website, Michael Gillen, that's GUILLEN.com, as we explore these amazing mysteries of the universe. But closer to home, this is a powerful morning for you as we move into October, the release of something in the fictional world, Picture Perfect Christmas. Talk about this, because it's very unusual to hear a physicist talk about a beautiful story, the intercession of God and Christianity, and of course, the peaceful time of the year, one of the great holidays of the year.
10: Well, you said it, I'm an unusual guy. I'm an unusual physicist. I just, I've kind of just resigned myself a long time ago. I'm just not predictable, and you're right. I mean, what physicist in his right mind would write, of all things, a Christmas novel? It's called Picture Perfect Christmas. And I'll just tell you, because I know you like funny little stories.
15: I love them.
10: How in the world did Dr. G come to write a Christmas novel? Well, I love Christmas. Let's start there. In fact, when my boy was very young, I think he must have been in like the third grade, he wrote a story titled The Attack of the Early Christian Dad. Okay?
15: Oh, yeah.
10: And wow. It's just
15: That's
10: because,
15: a deep topic.
10: Yeah, because, yeah. Yeah, it's a deep pocket, right? Because around July, I'd start, listening to Christmas carols. And, I kind of drove everybody crazy, my wife, my son, and but in a good way. I mean, it wasn't a big problem. So I love Christmas, and my wife every year would get me Christmas books because she knew I'd like to get into the Christmas spirit. And I was very picky. She'd come home maybe with a dozen different books that she got from the library. And I'd go through them, and I said, nope, this one has nothing to do with Christmas. This one has nothing to do with Christmas. And so finally, she was just so exasperated. She said, look, why don't you just write your own book? Why don't you just write your own Christmas book? And I thought, oh, okay, I'll do that. So I did, yeah. And just very briefly, the main characters are Nick Cortez. He's a high school physics teacher. The whole thing is set at the Battlefield High School in Murfreesboro, which is right close to Franklin, Tennessee, and Nashville.
15: Sure.
10: Because I live there, and so I'm familiar with the area. So everything happens at Battlefield High. And Nick Cortez is the physics teacher, and Maddie Kelly, and she's this beautiful, smart math teacher. And Nick is a perfectionist. And so when you start the novel, he's all excited because it's 10 days before Christmas. School is almost out. And he has been planning the perfect Christmas vacation. And so he's on top of the world. He arrives at the high school. 10 days away. Yay, I finally, after all these years, I've been saving my money. I've been planning this thing right down to the last detail. And then this poor devil, things just start unraveling. Everything starts going south for him. And in the meantime, Maddie has always had eyes for him. And so she watches this. She's always been kind of the person who sees through his perfectionism. She sees through his geekiness. And she's really quite fascinated with him. And so when things start unraveling in his life, she tries to come to the rescue. And then we discover that she's got issues. And things start unraveling in her life.
12: Wow.
10: And the message of the book, really, Steve, is that sometimes we make plans in our lives. You know, we have expectations, and they just don't pan out. And
12: you're right.
10: Yeah, it is. But in the end, it all works together for the good. And of course, that is what we're guaranteed in the Bible, right? That God can take our mess. Mm-hmm. God can take our messes and somehow weave them into something beautiful and unexpected. And so the novel has a wonderful ending. It's a warm-hearted Christmas novel. It's guaranteed to make you smile, laugh, cry. At the end, you'll be cheering. So I'm proud of it. And it just came out on Wednesday.
12: Well, congratulations.
10: The early review,
12: this is amazing.
10: And the early reviews the early reviews are fantastic. People love it.
12: Well, congratulations, because if we get deeper into your background, in just a moment I'm going to ask you, because maybe people did not hear the interview that we did back 6 months ago. This could, who knows, maybe turn into a movie similar and synonymous to It's a Wonderful Life, 1946 holiday film by Frank Capra, and of course starring Jimmy Stewart. You never know, right, Dr. G?
10: Oh, yeah.
12: You never know.
10: No, we're planning on it, actually. We're planning on it. We wanted to first, let's get the book out.
12: Sure.
10: And then maybe by next year we'll have a movie made out of it. It's perfect. It's a perfect Christmas movie. In the spirit of It's a Wonderful Life, as you say, or A Miracle on 34th Street, there's some real magic in the book. I don't mean, secular magic. I mean, it's just the whole story is just watching, these two lovely young people just work through their messes. And, of course, the book is ultimately about, redemption and second chances and being able to love somebody who's not perfect.
12: Being human.
10: Being human, yeah.
12: With all the frailties that we have, nobody's perfect. And it's interesting because the book entitled The Novel, Picture Perfect for Christmas, just came out September the 30th. And obviously we wish you great success. His website, Michael Guillen, that's GUILLEN.com. And your questions and comments, ladies and gentlemen, a little early in the radio show as we set the stage for our conversation as we move from planet number 3 with the expertise of our special guest and talk about the great mysteries of the universe. But Dr. G, if you'd be so kind to give us more of your background, because we set the stage of how you came and were transformed by your own doing from a non-believer in the Christian world to God. And then as you progressed, where did you grow up? Tell us that story in case people never heard this. I think it's quite compelling.
10: Well, thank you, Steve. I'll make it brief. I was born in East L.A. To a working-class family. My dad was a journeyman carpenter. My mom was a stay-at-home mom. I had two sisters, older and younger. All my uncles and aunts, working, good old working-class people. And I have a very clear recollection of in the second grade, I just fell madly in love with science. And the mystery of it all, you talk about mysteries, is that I had never met a scientist. Of course, East L.A., it's not like scientists are walking around the sidewalks, right?
12: You're absolutely right. And even Cheech and Chong, they didn't emblazon science in their great movies. But please continue, because this story, folks, I find really powerful. And remember, when it comes to electricity, right, Doctor, it's not the voltage, it's the amperage. So you're going to hear a lot of amperage here from this man. Go ahead, sir.
10: Oh, I like that. I like that, yeah. And as I said, it was just unusual. And I imagine that my parents must have thought, where did this kid come from? What planet? Like Planet X or something, But because they had no experience with science. I mean, these people were, most of my family never went past high school. And they were just worried about getting food on the table and clothes on our backs. And then they have this kid here who's just, you know, he's a little Poindexter. He just loves science, but they indulged me. And I dreamt, literally dreamt at night of becoming a scientist. For me, that took on the proportions of a passion. You know, I just saw myself becoming a scientist. So here's this little Mexican kid in East L.A. in the middle of a gang-infested neighborhood, and I have this dream. And that dream took me to UCLA, where I got my bachelor's in physics and math. And then from there, I went to Cornell, where I got my Ph.D. in physics, math, and astronomy. And before then, actually, I got a master's in experimental physics. And then I went from there to Harvard, where I taught physics at Harvard for 8 years, won teaching awards, very proud of that. In the midst of teaching at Harvard, I was hired first by CBS Morning News to be their science and technology contributor. There's a whole story behind that if you want to ever get into it.
12: Sure.
10: But I was hired by CBS Morning News, and then I was hired by WCVB-TV, which is the local Boston affiliate. And I did the evening news, all the science reports for the evening news. And then I guess I got pretty well known. And then next thing I know, my agent is calling me and saying, hey, they want to fly you to New York. ABC News is looking for a new science editor because Jules Bergman. You remember Jules Bergman?
12: I sure do, with all the launches, yeah. Apollo and the ones before the Gemini.
10: Oh, my God. He was Mr. NASA.
12: What a presence.
10: What a voice. A legend. And, you know, sad to say, but he died of, I think it was brain cancer.
12: Yeah,
10: it was sad. And because I grew up with, you know, watching Jules with all, as you say, all the launches. I mean, he was it. He knew all the astronauts. They knew him. They loved him. He knew all the little details, the color, you know, he'd do all the color commentary for the launch.
12: Totally amazing. Yes.
10: Totally. So when I went to New York and they're saying, I'm thinking, Jules Bergman? I mean, they hired me, and I thought, oh, my God, I'm Jules Bergman's successor. And then the rest is history. As I said, I was at ABC News. And then after that, I was there for 14 years. And then after that, I did a History Channel series called Where Did It Come From? A primetime series, very, very good series.
12: Incredible.
10: And then I made a movie, Little Red Wagon. On and on and on. It's crazy. It started in East L.A., Steve, with this dream that I had. It's been
12: this is so
10: journey. Powerful,
12: and I'm sure you're a popular speaker among the many children in schools. Again, the message, not that I'm the powerhouse of this, but you're the living experience of this, and there are other people like this. When hope is gone and despair is around the corner, there's another way to ascend to doing things that are amazing. And I often use the term when I know a lot of people that I consider to be a polymath. And we probably know, many people may not really know the definition of that. But someone, I guess, that's really inspirational, that goes on and just continues to absorb knowledge like a big sponge would absorb a lot of water. And in that case, you know, your story obviously compels me to listen and say, look, no matter where you are in life, no matter how the problems are surrounding you, there's always ways to move up the ladder, as they say, and not just for personal gain, but to share with people. And in case you're just joining us, ladies and gentlemen, a privilege and honor to have Dr. Michael Gillen. We call him Dr. G. He's given us a pretty brief but important expose of his background. He's here to talk about a number of things. So if you have questions about the nature of the universe, 1-800-848-9222. We like to call it, Doctor, a theater of the mind. You're on stage, and I'm on the other microphone, and the people come in. And all we ask is that you stay on measure with the subject matter that we're talking about here. And we'll get into so many different topics with you about experiences. But please tell me if I have this correct. You at Cornell, were you a student also with Dr. Carl Sagan? I mean, tell us that story. I think you told me something along those lines.
10: Yes. You know, I was just, when I look back on my life, Steve, it's almost hard to believe. But yeah, when I was at Cornell, just happened to be at the right place at the right time, nothing having to do with me. I was just another grad student, nothing special. And Carl at that time was just beginning to get famous. He was involved with Voyager 1 and Voyager 2. along with Frank Drake. And both of them ended up being my professors at this space at Cornell. It's called the Space Sciences Building.
12: How amazing.
10: So I was at my basement lab because I was training to become a high energy experimental physicist. I'd say subatomic particles and so forth. And I was doing an experiment. I was helping to build an experiment that would be run at CERN in Switzerland. And but then I switched gears. We don't need to get into all the details, but I petitioned to become a theoretical physicist. I just felt like experimental physics at that point was getting to be. I was really a glorified mechanic. I felt I was put to work, you know, doing copper plumbing and all that. This for this gigantic experimental piece of equipment. And I found that interesting, and I learned a lot. But I thought, geez, I want to spend my time thinking about the universe. I want to spend my time thinking about physics. And then my best friend, Brian, was in the astronomy department. And lo and behold, I started taking classes in the astronomy department in addition to the physics department. And there is Carl, and there is Frank. Frank Drake ended up being on my thesis committee. Frank, I don't know if your listeners know, but you know, Frank Drake, he may not be famous as Carl, but Carl was always up front. He was always doing media and that kind of a thing. Frank was very quiet, very shy. He just recently passed away.
12: How sad. He was in the background, right? More with the Drake equation.
10: He was in the back. He was very much in Carl's shadow. And but those of us students who knew, we could see kind of, you know, Carl, and I'm not saying this disparagingly, Carl was a formidable scientist, but, you know, Carl was the, you know, the showman. He was out there, you know, razzmatazz and all this sort of thing. Mm-hmm. And Frank was just, he didn't seek the limelight. He was even very soft-spoken, just super, super nice man. I loved Frank. But, you know, he was, I think it was like 1970, don't quote me on that, but he was the literally, listen to me carefully, he was the first scientist to listen for intelligence signals from space. That was called Project OSMA.
12: And look at how popular that is now, right? Look at how popular the UAP, UFO conundrum, right?
10: But Frank was the first one. He used the radio telescope in Green Bank, it's a big radio. Think of it as a big ear. Sure. Nobody had ever thought to use a radio telescope to listen for signals from outer space. Everybody, we'd always used radio telescopes just to, you know, listen in on stars and galaxies and that kind of thing. But I asked him once. I said, Frank, why did you call it Project OSMA? Mm-hmm. And he said, well, it comes from the Wizard of Oz, and I didn't know this. And now you could check me, Google this, but I guess there was a Princess Ozma. I don't remember that, but but Frank, Carl, I took classes from him in exobiology, and Carl and Frank were just fantastic, and I got a front row seat in Frank's production of Cosmos.
12: That's incredible.
10: I mean, it's amazing. I could go on and on and on, but it amazes me.
12: Well, it's amazing, Doctor.
10: From East LA.
12: I know, and it's an amazing story, which gives lots of people out there hope and inspiration that, let's say this way, if you weren't born in a blue blood world, okay, you obviously have, you know, by your own intentions and hard work, there is a lot of hope out there, and that's the story that we like to instill. Yeah. But you're the living story, among other people that I've talked to, but yours is extremely compelling. But, Doctor, how quickly in time and space, as you know best, how quickly a half hour goes. We're almost up at the heartbreak. But I want to encourage the listeners of this radio archive, 1-800-848-9222, a rare opportunity to listen with a particular individual who has a lot of experience in these subjects. And when we return from the break in just a few moments, I'm going to get into his original intercession. He may not have been a believer in God in the traditional sense, and I'll let him fill us in on that when we return. But what's interesting about that, Doctor, is so many of the questions of the universe that we'd like to have answered And again, science continues. Look at all the great discoveries that are being made. And we certainly want to continue on as we talk about what an amazing time to live. And we'll get into questions, ladies and gentlemen, with you, the audience, in the theater of the mind. How did the cosmos begin? Where's the mind located? How did life begin on the earth? And are we just another animal in this big species in the cosmos? Is there life after death? Are we alone in the universe? And does God exist? And so many other questions and mysteries that we bring to the table. And you and I, we got about a minute, sir, before the heartbreak, also had a life-changing experience for the positive by knowing Hugh Downs. I mean, I spent a lot of time with him. You have much more experience. But to me, that was an incredible individual who I learned so much from. And his simple comment to me once when we were doing an interview on the 100th anniversary of aviation, I was nervous. You know, I started a long time before that, but this story is not about me. He looked at me as we went to the break, and he said to me, "Remember, son, the microphone is always open." I had to laugh because how many people, doctor, have gotten in trouble with a microphone they thought, and particularly in the world of political arenas and other things. But we'll be right back. On the Dr. Sky Experience, we see Greg in Michigan, Sean in New Hampshire, and you, ladies and gentlemen, the doors open in our Theater of the Mind. We'll be right back with Dr. Michael Gillen.
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2: 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Here's Rita Cosby.
0: Can you believe this one? We're heading straight into the midterm election season. The Supreme Court just blocked the Trump administration's attempt to impose new restrictions on mail-in voting. President Trump wants to add more layers of election integrity. But the high court decision means that states will continue using their existing systems for the time being for the midterms. Can you believe this one? Governor Kathy Hochul is pushing an expanded program that would give millions of households up to $500 a year in utility bill discounts, just as energy costs become a major political issue. Elections, Washington, New York, you name it, it's all happening. Surprise, surprise, surprise.
2: 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Tales of the bizarre and extraordinary. 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
12: Imagine discovering a door on the floor of your home. You open it, and beneath your feet is an entire city. Not a basement, not a bunker, a city. That's the mystery of Derin Kuyu, deep within the ground in Turkey's Cappadocia region. In 1963, a man renovating his home reportedly knocked down a wall and discovered something extraordinary behind it, a passage leading into the earth. Archaeologists soon realized it wasn't an isolated room. It was an enormous underground network. Multiple levels, narrow tunnels, living spaces, storage rooms, wells, ventilation shafts, places where people could cook, sleep, gather, and apparently survive underground for extended periods. And here's where the mystery begins. Why would anyone build something like this? One theory is that ancient communities used Derin Kuyu as a refuge from invading armies. Go underground, seal the entrances, and wait for the danger to pass. But Derin Kuyu isn't simply a hole in the ground, it's an engineering achievement. The underground passages include massive circular stone doors that could be rolled into place from the inside. A hidden world beneath the world we know. And standing inside those tunnels today, we can almost imagine it. The sounds of footsteps disappearing into the darkness. Families moving underground. Stone doors closing behind them, silence above, darkness below. And somewhere in those ancient tunnels, a story that may never be completely uncovered, because sometimes the greatest mysteries aren't found in the stars. They're right beneath our feet, and this echoes in the unknown.
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0: There is only one corner of the universe you can be certain of improving, and that's your own self. A quote from author Aldous Huxley. 33 minutes after the hour, we thank you, ladies and gentlemen, for joining us and spending a good portion of your weekend with us on the Dr. Sky Experience, a sort of theater of the mind, where you can engage with our great guest. And our great guest in the center of the theater of the mind is Dr. Michael Gillen, a long history in broadcasting, a man of science, and a man of spirituality, as we continue here with your questions and comments. Well, Doctor, thank you so much. Let's continue with the callers. Line 1, Greg in Michigan. He's a regular caller. You're on with Dr. Michael Gillen. How are you this evening, sir?
1: Dr. Sky, Dr. G Money, Mr. Positive, Boom Shakalaka. And real quick, Dr. Sky, I've been known as Mr. Positive for 45 years. I'm on radio across the nation with Mr. Chris Cuomo and a couple other things. But I want to give a positive message real quick.
0: Okay, go ahead.
1: To my warriors, take hold of that vision that comes from above, but temper your destiny with peace, truth, and love. Thank you for indulging me, Dr. Sky. I appreciate that. I want to make a difference in the world, like Elvis and a host of others.
0: Well,
1: but
0: thank you.
1: I love this. Mm-hmm. And I love this that you have Dr. G on. And got to ask you, because we are sentient beings and we have, five senses, can we ever step into a realm, if you will, of reality where we won't know it's other than, can it be other than any reality that we now exist in? For instance, I take a step, and can it be in a realm where the five senses are not involved? And how would we recognize that?
0: Interesting. Greg, as always, you bring in good insight into the conversation.
2: Wow.
0: Doctor, please continue.
2: Well, first of all, say hi to Chris for me. I worked with him at 2020 when I was at ABC News. A good guy. I like him a lot.
0: Mm-hmm.
2: I'm just reeling from the question, Greg. It's a good one. The first thing that comes into my mind is I wrote a book about 26 years ago, and it was called Can a Smart Person Believe in God? Mm-hmm. And it was all about what I call spiritual intelligence, or SQ. And I think that our SQ is precisely what you're referring to. It's something that enables us to perceive realities that are beyond our five senses. It enables us to catch glimpses of realities that we can't see or hear or taste or touch. And it is the one thing, I think, that distinguishes us from every other animal on the planet. My thesis, and I can't prove this, but I provide a whole lot of evidence in the book, is that we are not just Darwinian animals. There is an aspect of us that is Darwinian, mm-hmm. that we care about eating and sleeping and procreating, about surviving. That's the part of us that resembles every other animal on the planet. But that's not all. There is a part of us that's what I call divine. So we're part Darwinian, part divine. And this has nothing to do with my Christianity. You can understand this even if you're not a Christian. What I'm explaining to you is that there's plenty of scientific evidence that some time ago, and the timing is tricky. Some people say it's as recently as 50,000 years ago. Some say it's a little longer than that. That we appeared on Earth. The standard evolutionary dogma is that somehow we gradually evolved from something, from
0: sure.
2: other animal.
0: Exactly.
2: Right, that we're just kind of the latest greatest version of a hominid, but the fact is it's more complicated than that, and we don't have time to get into the details. But there is a Pulitzer Prize winning evolutionary biologist who I have a lot of respect for, I don't think he's a queer. I think he's probably an atheist, but it doesn't matter. Okay. He's still a brilliant guy. His name is Jared Diamond. Okay. And he wrote an essay called The Great Leap Forward. And he presents the scientific evidence for why we are not just any other animal, that we appeared and there was a discontinuity between our predecessors and us, and that we possess the ability to do art, mathematics, language. There's no precedent for any of that. And I ascribe that all to our SQ, it's a kind of extrasensory perception that we're able to perceive the existence of things and of realms that are beyond our five senses. I don't know. I mean, again, we don't have all the time in the world, Greg, but I think you're on the right track. And I think the short answer is yes. I think that we come equipped with this SQ that no other animal on the planet has.
3: Well, thanks to Greg in Michigan for bringing us some critical thinking, and that's what we love, Doctor, to a world where less critical thinking, and not only in my opinion, is exercised by the masses out there. We need to have more of a dialogue, but with critical thinking, and that's what we're trying to bring to this audience on the Dr. Sky Experience. Let's go to line number 2, Sean in New Hampshire. He's been patient. You're on with Dr. Gillian. Go ahead, sir.
4: Dr. Sky, Dr. G, this show is awesome. I just could tell you this is talk radio, period. You brought up Carl Sagan before. Now, back in 1991, I know you guys know with the Kuwaiti oil well fires and everything, and Carl Sagan was on all the shows. He put on his roller skates, and he's roller skating to ABC and NBC and telling everybody, you know, basically the world was going to come to an end. But then Paul Red Adair, that legendary Texas firefighter, and his team and other people came in.
3: Yeah,
4: you
3: know how to put
4: a
3: fire out. Right.
4: Mm-hmm. Right. Yeah, they put those fires out. But I'd like to just say something, because when we come up with technology and everything, I know there are thousands of college kids, high school kids, even people in their 20s or 30s who go on simulators for jets, and they could handle it like on automatic pilot or automatic landing. If there was a scenario where, let's say the two pilots incapacitated, and you had three college kids or three high school kids who were tech savvy, top internet gamers, computer gamers, I feel there's a chance, it has to be a lot of luck involved, that they could land a commercial airline, providing they're in contact with the air traffic controller, and the air traffic controllers put them in contact with a pilot who could basically walk them through it, you know, because they're used to big screens and everything, and then it doesn't come complicated if someone's walking through you and you're familiar with big screens.
3: What
4: do you think about the possibility of that happening?
3: Sean in New Hampshire, thank you. We're limited on time. Doctor, if you'd like to take that one on, kind of a mixed message, but I think I do get it. I hope the audience did too, but your comments are...
2: Yeah, well, thank you, Sean, for your two questions. I'll just simply agree with that second one. I do. In fact, we had a kind of a similar situation just recently where that Israeli, Israeli plumber, never had any experience in flying an airplane.
3: Right.
2: He had, I guess he said afterwards that he watches some kind of a TV series, air disasters, and he had enough presence of mind to push back on the joystick. And it saved the plane. I mean, the plane was heading to the ground.
3: Right,
2: and
3: it ripped the vertical rudder off the top of the plane, partially.
2: It ripped off,
3: It's a 737 MAX. I mean, my goodness, you know, how many people sitting in 7A or 12B or whatever the heck they have in the airplane seat-wise, who knows how to get up? And the question that was off the record here, I mean, not off the record, but a little bit beyond the show's comprehension right now. I wasn't there. You weren't there. How do you get into the cockpit if it's supposed to be locked? So that's a whole nother mystery. But you're saying, Dr. G, that with the technology and kids who know how to fly these planes, well, look what the guy did. He wasn't really.
2: Literally, an Israeli plumber who has piloted a plane just rescued an entire plane full of people. And the other thing is, too, by the way, when my boy was growing up, I introduced him to remote control airplanes. And, you know, I even got him, like Sean was saying, I got him the DVD with the simulator. Oh, my God, he got so good at it. I was over there crashing the plane all the time. But he, you know, these kids are so doggone good with their thumbs and everything. He was able to, the first time I took him out to an airfield, he was flying that sucker around like he was an old veteran pilot. So, yeah, I agree. But I have to comment also on the Sagan thing. And Sean had no way of knowing this. But he's absolutely right that during the Kuwaiti war, when the Iraqis lit the oil wells on fire, I was actually dispatched by ABC News to cover that war. And I remember so clearly that when I got on the airplane, I was in New York, getting on a plane to fly to Bahrain, and then from Bahrain we went to Riyadh, and then from Riyadh to Kuwait City. Yes, Sagan was on the air. He was even on 60 Minutes, and saying nuclear winter, that that these oil well fires were creating enough smoke that it would envelop the entire Earth and it would create a nuclear winter. And this was his big hobby horse. And this is what I was talking to you about a little bit earlier. You know, Carl was, God bless him, I love the man. But he was always out there, you know, drumming up business, as it were. And
3: well, I think, Doctor, no disrespect to anyone, including the callers, we have to do our business by taking another break here. And I appreciate you.
2: I'll finish my story.
3: I don't like cutting anybody off when we have these epic stories. We will be right back, ladies and gentlemen, the Dr. Sky Experience, 1-800-848-9222. We see your calls coming in. And our special guest, if you're just tuning in our Theater of the Mind, Dr. Michael Gillen, a vast experience in broadcasting. And we're going to hear so much more, not only about his brand new book, but also, ladies and gentlemen, the mysteries of the universe. 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
8: I think the reason is simply that with the amount of time he has two things going. One is the knowledge to know science, and the second thing is the ability to get it across to people who might not quite understand it, and you get it across correctly. That's quite admirable.
3: Only two things are infinite, the universe and human stupidity, and I'm not sure about the former. A quote from the legend himself, Albert Einstein. 46 minutes after the hour, we continue how fast time flies when you're having fun in time and space on the Dr. Sky Experience. Our special guest, Dr. Michael Gillen. Sorry to cut you short, sir, but you were telling us a story that related to the Kuwaiti oil fires and your involvement.
2: Yeah, so Sean is going to like this because, poor Carl was out there spreading gloom and doom. It's the end of the world. And so when I got to Kuwait finally, I was doing some calculations on the airplane ride there, and I realized that, and I don't want to get too technical here, but you have okay. A very smart audience, so
3: we do.
2: Right? So it was just a little simple back of the envelope calculation. And I realized that there was not going to be enough what we call injection velocity. Mm-hmm. Injection velocity is simply the vertical velocity of the smoke. In other words, the question was, does the smoke have a large enough injection velocity vertically upward to inject the smoke into the stratosphere? And again, the simple calculation says no. So I knew right away that this was not going to be a global catastrophe. This was not going to trigger a nuclear winter. At worst, it was just going to be a regional problem. And so I covered it for Good Morning America every day for I think a couple of weeks. And in the middle of all that, my producer said to me, "Hey, I have found somebody from Aramco, which is the Saudi Arabian oil company, Aramco.
3: Yes.
2: There's a young man at Aramco who has said he will take us to the oil well fires." Now, no correspondent had ever done that. It was very dangerous. And I said, "Yeah, let's do it." He said, "Well, just be quiet. We're going to leave late at night when all the other reporters," because all the reporters were there, NBC, CBS, they were all there.
3: Under the cover of darkness, right.
2: Oh, yeah, yeah. Mm-hmm. We were all staying at a bombed-out hotel in Kuwait City. And so my producer said, "Listen, we got to leave, but don't say anything. Let's tiptoe through the tulips." And so we did. We got on jeeps, and I'll never forget, it was dark. And the guy from Aramco said, "Now, just follow me. Don't even go to the right or to the left by too many inches, because this place is mined. There are mines. The Iraqis have laid mines everywhere," right? So here we are in the jeep at night, Steve, and I'm thinking, "Holy moly, what am I doing?" And we set off to go to the oil well fires, and I'll never forget, the sun started coming up. It took us hours to get there. The sun started coming up, and I could hear at first, and it was really interesting. You know how there are the pilot lights on your gas stove in your kitchen?
3: Exactly.
2: And so as we were approaching it, that's what the oil well fires looked like to me, like little out in the horizon in the distance. They looked like little pilot lights. But as we approached them, obviously, they got bigger and bigger, and then they got louder, like a jet plane.
3: Blowtorches.
2: And this is the capstone to the whole story. So I'm working with a cameraman from South Africa, ABC, but he's from South Africa.
3: Mm-hmm.
2: So we get here we are now, after hours of going through the minefield, and we are literally at the oil well fires. No correspondent has ever gotten. I was the first one, right?
3: Yes.
2: So I said, "Okay, guys, I've got to go and do a stand up for tonight, for Good Morning America," and the guy says, "Oh no, I'm not doing it." He says, "My camera is $40,000 camera. It's brand new. I'm not going to that. The heat is too much. It'll melt. It'll destroy my camera."
3: Yes.
2: And I turned to him. I said, "Listen, I just put my life on the line. I said, I'm not going to have you weenie out on me. I said, here's what we're going to do. I said, I'm going to memorize my lines, okay?
3: Mm-hmm.
2: And then on the count of three, we're going to run in as close as we can possibly get to the oil well fire," because it was very loud and very hot. And I said, "Well, at the count of three, we're going to run in. You set your camera down. I'll give it to you on the first take."
3: Mm-hmm.
2: And so we did. And so when I got back, I was the first TV correspondent to prove Carl Sagan's prediction wrong. I was the first correspondent. I said it on the air, ABC News. I said, "Carl Sagan and others have been talking about nuclear winter. It ain't going to happen, folks."
3: That's powerful. Yeah, that's

0: Sagan and others have been talking about nuclear winter. It ain't going to happen, folks.
1: That's powerful. Yeah, that's very powerful, Doctor.
0: And because it
1: you knew
0: right.
1: him. Like right. You knew him. Yeah, you knew him and had a relationship with him. But hey, just because you knew him and respected his teaching ability or what have you, you're there to talk true science and say, hey, look, this is not going to happen. And obviously it did not. So kudos to you, especially putting your life on the line. Imagine going through that. I don't know how I would feel, but I'd be terrified in a way, just like anybody listening. So you did something extraordinary.
0: Thank you, Steve. And I've always felt my first loyalty was to my audience. I've spent a lifetime building trust with my audience. They know that when I go on the air, whether I'm on the radio like I am with you right now, or I'm on TV or whatever, they're going to get the truth from me as to the degree I understand the truth. And if I'm not confident, I will say, look, I'm telling you something, not quite sure, but this is the best. So my first loyal and my only loyalty is my audience. They are the ones I respect the most. So I love Carl, a lot of respect for Carl, but he was saying something that was just simply not true. It was hysteria. Right. It was fear-mongering because he had a whole thing about nuclear winter. This was his big thing at that point. Mm-hmm. And I just felt, no, it's not
1: good
0: right
1: for you, Doctor.
0: To be going around. Yeah, anyway.
1: Truth sure beats fiction, but not fiction when we're talking about your latest novel by any means. But if you would, we only have a few minutes to the top of hour one. Again, how fast time goes with great guests and the folks coming into the theater of the mind. If we haven't gotten you in at this particular time, please, if you'd be kind enough to either stay on the line or call us back, 1-800-848-9222. But, Doctor, can you talk about your whole transition from, I don't want to put words in anyone's mouth, but is it fair to say, let me hear your story, from atheism to Christianity and the belief in God? Just tell us. I know it's a few minutes, but this is a powerful change in someone's belief system.
0: Yeah, very, very briefly, I was that kid in East L.A. with a dream of becoming a scientist, and it was all-consuming. Mm-hmm. And so I never thought about God. God wasn't part of my dream. God wasn't part of my thoughts. So I became, kind of a card-carrying atheist. I was never an angry atheist like you have today. I didn't go around bashing people who believed in God. God wasn't on my radar. I was just this kind of uber geek who was in love with science. Science became my God. I looked to science to answer all my questions, and I was a very curious kid. I still am. I'm not a kid anymore, but I'm still very curious. I'm still constantly asking questions. I'm always interrogating my worldview. I'm just questioning my worldview. I'm always auditing my worldview, right? And I adopted this attitude of seeing is believing. Like, Greg was asking about our five senses. I was very much in love with my five senses. And I figured, well, if my five senses can't detect it, it's because it doesn't exist. That there's, I don't believe these people who think that there's a world out there that we can't see or taste or touch. None of that mattered to me. I only cared about the here and the now. I cared about matter and energy and space and time. This was my world. And it really wasn't until I got to grad school that I started asking some pretty deep questions. By then I was, early 20s. I was a little more mature than I was when I was a younger kid. And I started asking questions like, where did the universe come from? And I had professors telling me all about the Big Bang theory, inflationary Big Bang, et cetera, et cetera. Mm-hmm. I was really at the forefront of all that. In fact, I remember Guth. I forget his first name, but Guth.
1: Alan Guth. Alan Guth. We had him on our show a long time ago.
0: Oh, did you? Yeah, Alan. Well, back then he was much younger, like I was. I remember very clearly. I was a grad student when Alan came to give us a seminar at Cornell. There was a lot of excitement. And he was the one who started with inflation. Little did we know back then that it would take off. I mean, he was still a young professor. He had this idea of inflation. It was all brand new to us.
1: Not the financial inflation, not to be a funny man here, obviously. Different dynamic.
0: I remember Alan being a very smart young physicist and but then I just thought to myself, well, that's interesting, inflationary Big Bang, all that stuff. I learned all that stuff. But

0: I thought, no, it doesn't ring true. It doesn't answer all my questions. I can't get into it here with you in the radio. But, you know, the inflationary Big Bang Theory, even to this day, here we are many years, many decades later, there's still holes in it. And
1: absolutely.
0: We can talk about that maybe in the next hour.
1: And well, I hope so, Doctor. To cut everyone short again. My apologies to the audience and to our guests. But it's so interesting here. When we come back in just a few moments, hour number one extinguishes itself out to the depths of the universe. But with our very special guest, Dr. Michael Gillen, I'd like to get into your concept of, is heaven real? You come up with some very interesting concepts here based on what you told us from a change in belief system. And also, so many of the other things, he's very proud, as he should be, first novel, Picture Perfect Christmas, and Christmas only being some 83 days away, a compelling story. You can learn so much more about our very special guest at Michael Gillen, GUILLEN.com. And it's a privilege and honor to have you here, sir, because, again, you're talking about coming from basic roots, you know, not born into blue blood type environments, but yet a struggle to move toward the understanding of the universe, and again, a whole mindset change in how you believe as a Christian about many of the things that are going on out there in the universe. Not everybody may agree, but that's why we have our First Amendment, right? And the ability to have what I call a dialogue, critical thinking in the theater of the mind. So thank you, sir, for hour one. When we come back, we see your calls. And for those that like to join us in the theater of the mind, 1-800-848-9222. We go briefly for about a minute to our sky update. The planet Saturn reaches opposition on Monday, meaning it's the best if you're out there looking in the sky. You can see it now high in our western skies, but all across the nation with clear skies. Saturn, the planet some 784 million miles away. The rings are opening up slightly, so if you have a small telescope, you can impress your friends and neighbors. And how about this, Dr. G? We know 69 years ago, on October the 4th, 1957, the space program began, and it's amazing to even talk about that because look how far we've gone and traversed the universe in such a short amount of time. Totally mind-boggling. 1-800-848-9222 gets you into the theater of the mind. And those that are online, if you'd like to stay on, we encourage that. If you'd like to call back, a great guest, Dr. Michael Gillen, talking about the mysteries of the universe. We'll be back in just a moment.

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3: I'm Jane Metzler. President Trump has threatened to resume attacks on Iran after the midterm elections, a sign he means business.
4: The Pentagon surging more resources to the Middle East. Wall Street Journal now reporting an additional 20,000 troops could be sent, along with 150 fighter jets and destroyers. So already 50,000 troops in the region. The idea would be to give the president more options should he need them.
3: News Nation's Connell McShane reporting. At Cornell University Friday,
5: I am Jane Doe, and I think this is a movement.
3: Students expressing solidarity with Jane Doe, the young woman who reported she'd been gang raped at a fraternity house 2 years ago. No charges were ever filed, prompting this response from New York Governor Kathy Hochul.
6: She could not have been clearer that she was 100% confident that she had been raped. Yet, shockingly, those words never made it into the account that the Cornell police sent to prosecutors. The attorney general then declined to pursue charges after reviewing that incomplete account and never interviewing her.
3: Hochul appointing current Attorney General Letitia James as special prosecutor to review the case. Using the phrase, I am Jane Doe, social media users beyond Cornell have been posting messages of support, sharing their personal accounts about sexual harassment and assault. Convicted killer Krista Pike in critical condition and on a ventilator after her botched execution Wednesday. She's at Vanderbilt University Medical Center receiving life-saving care. After they attempted to execute her Wednesday, something went horribly wrong. Her attorneys are calling for the state of Tennessee to commute her sentence to life in prison. But Tennessee Governor Bill Lee, who has paused all executions in the state, says he still wants her executed. The 50-year-old would be executed for a crime she committed when she was 18 years old. Health officials in San Francisco reporting this year's first flu-related death. And in Florida, dengue fever is a concern. More than 250 cases in the Tampa area. One elderly woman has died. One out of 20 cases is severe, requiring hospitalization. Dengue fever is caused by mosquitoes. And there are states of emergency in counties surrounding Tampa. They are spraying to get rid of those mosquitoes. And this is the Worldwide News Network.
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3: Attorney General Letitia James has been appointed special counsel to review the case of a woman who says she was gang raped at a fraternity house at Cornell University.
7: Every New Yorker deserves to know that when they report a crime, it will be investigated fully and fairly, that they will be seen and heard.
3: Governor Kathy Hochul made the announcement Friday after saying the system failed the woman at the center of the case. Newly released body cam footage shows Pennsylvania police arresting Luigi Mangione at a McDonald's in Altoona, Pennsylvania.
8: Hey, favor, guys, stand up. I'm gonna pack it down.
3: Officers found a gun and silencer in his backpack after identifying him as the suspect in the killing of United Healthcare CEO Brian Thompson. An off-duty NYPD detective is stable at Jacoby Hospital after being stabbed four times during an attack in the Bronx. An eyewitness explains what he saw.
9: He got stabbed. He collapsed right in front of us. He was chasing the guy. And it's crazy. We know him from the neighborhood, so we know he's a cop.
3: Police say two men on an e-bike targeted him Friday afternoon. Investigators now searching local hospitals for the suspects.
8: Mayor Zoran Mamdani and former Republican mayoral candidate Curtis Sliwa teaming up Friday to get their flu shots together.
10: Curtis, when did you get your first flu shot?
11: It was before June 19th, 1992 when I got shot.
8: From the WABC Weather Center, mostly clear skies Saturday, with scattered clouds appearing in the morning, a high temperature of 70. Sunday, partly cloudy with light rain in the afternoon, a high of 65. Monday, clearer skies and warmer, with temperatures in the upper 60s. I'm Jane Metzler for 77 WABC News.
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15: Continuing to come to you from the barrel of this hot microphone and transmitting, of course, at the speed of light. From the heart of New York City to the nation, the world, and I'm even confident, deep out into the cosmos. Thank you for spending more of your weekend with us on the Dr. Sky Experience, a show that listens to you, folks, and talks with you with great guests. The Dr. Sky Experience, a place where we can learn something, myself included, as your humble host as we move through time and space. The contact number, 1-800-848-9222, and many thanks to our helmsmen, Bill and Jackson, who make sure that you get on the air as quickly as possible and appreciate those that have been waiting. Our special guest, as we continue in hour number two, Dr. Michael Gillen, he's a PhD candidate, among many, is a best-selling author, physicist, mathematician, and astronomer. He taught physics at Harvard University and served as science editor for ABC News, appearing on Good Morning America, 2020 Nightline, World News Tonight. His books and films explore science, reason, faith, and the deepest questions of human experience. He's joining us in a multifaceted interview, a brand new novel that he has right in time for Christmas entitled Picture Perfect Christmas. Doctor, thanks again for spending time with us on this particular radio archive. We do appreciate you and all of our special guests. Let's continue to go with the callers. They've been patient. Let's go to line number three. Carl, you were patient, and you're on with Dr. Gillen. Carl, are you with us? Okay, I guess Carl's not there. Well, it happens, right? Even in the best pre-planned events that happen in the world. But, Doctor, here, this is very interesting. And again, the time spent with you is incredible here. This is amazing. The question is heaven real? And the backstory is, when your son was 4 years old, he asked you and your wife simply this: can you drive to heaven? What a beautiful question from a child, but let's relate that to how you have, expanded that definition, not only to the child, but to all of us in your belief system. Talk about that, how we think heaven is real, for many that do.
16: Yes, my son asked that question, I think, when he was 4 or 5. And, I began explaining to you how I started asking some pretty tough questions in grad school. Mm-hmm. And it kind of dawned on me. It didn't happen like a switch, but over a period of months, it dawned on me that science was not going to be able to answer all my questions. It's something that was rather disillusioning to me, because ever since I was that little kid, I always looked to science. It was my oracle. It was my God. And I figured that science by itself could answer everything for me in terms of space and time, matter and energy, and so forth. So I wondered, well, if my beloved science can't answer all my questions, where do I turn? I mean, what's the alternative? And sure. I remember Carl Sagan speaking about the Vedas. When he would be interviewed by reporters, he would often refer to it. I didn't know what that was, and this was the days before Google. And so I went to Olin Library, which is the grad student library there at campus, mm-hmm. went to the card catalog, look under Vedas, V-E, DA, and lo and behold, it's the sacred literature of the Hindu religion. This is all new to me.
15: Yeah,
16: this is all new to me because I was a purely scientific person. And so this whole religion world, this whole spiritual world was like something very, very different. But I got excited about it, actually. I thought, well, I've never done this before. Let me check this out. And as I explained to you earlier, Steve, I mean, I've always been somebody who just asks. I'm not afraid of asking questions. And and I just pursue answers as objectively and critically as I can. And so, you know, I dove into Hinduism. It was very fascinating, the oldest religion on the planet. It's not just one religion, actually. It's a mashup of a lot of different religions.
15: Fascinating culture.
16: You know, mm-hmm. Yeah, it really is. And you know, I came across when I was going through the stacks at Olin Library researching Hinduism, I came across an author named Hermann Hesse, and I found out he was a German Nobel laureate, got a Nobel Prize in Literature, and he wrote books about these tormented intellectuals who went off in search of answers to their deep questions. Well, I said, well, that's me. You know, I'm a tormented intellectual, and, you know, in search of answers to my deep questions. And so,
15: and we're searching.
16: And I started reading his first book, Siddhartha, and then Narcissus and Gold Moon and Beneath the Wheel. And I'm still fascinated by it. And it obviously almost always set in India. So I pictured myself as one of these tormented intellectuals in my gown with sandals walking the deserts of India. Anyway, it was all very suddenly romantic for me. This was a whole new world. So I was like a kid in a candy shop in many ways. Mm-hmm. And then I started studying the I Ching and Confucianism and Buddhism and Islam and Judaism, Transcendental Meditation, the whole nine yards. I'm a very voraciously curious person.
15: That's a good way to say it, yes. Interesting.
16: Uh-huh. Yeah, it is. So this was like a whole new world to me. I was in my 20s, but I had never explored this world of religion and spirituality. I was just fascinated by it all. Now, of course, I was still taking my classes. I was still working towards my PhD. It wasn't like I, you know, abandoned science. Science was still my first and only love. I still love science, but I don't worship it anymore the way I did when I was younger. So anyway, so I'm off on this Hermann Hesse-like spiritual scientific journey, and you know, one thing led to another, and ultimately I was challenged to read the Bible. I won't get into that whole story. I tell it in my book, Believing is Seeing. But I was challenged to read the Bible. I said, I don't really want to read the Bible. You know, it's, first of all, I grew up in East L.A. listening about the Bible this, Bible that. It's like too familiar to be interesting to me. You know the old expression, familiarity breeds contempt?
15: Yeah, I've heard it. It's
16: right? You know, if yes, something is familiar to you, figure, well, you know, there's nothing there for me. And then I said the second reason I have no interest in reading the Bible is that I have the impression people who read and believe the Bible hate science. So that's my number one love. Why would I want to read a book that encourages people to hate science? But the girl who challenged me, who I ended up marrying, my wife Laurel, she was a co-ed at Cornell at the time. We were both, I was a grad student, she was an undergraduate. So I kind of robbed the cradle, but as they say. But she was the one who challenged me to read the Bible. She says, you know, you've studied all these exotic religions. She said, why haven't you read the Bible? I said, and she said something that changed my life. She said, well, you know what? I haven't read the Bible either. So if you read it, I'll read it with you.
15: Wow,
16: and I
15: that's
16: thought, well, I don't, right? Yeah. I don't really care about the Bible, but I do care about spending a little more time with this pretty girl. And I never had a social life. I had been a total geek. She was my first girlfriend. So I thought, okay, well, I'll just.
15: Interesting.
16: It ended up taking 2 years to read the Bible. So that leads up to your question about heaven. So once, and then it wasn't like I fell on my knees and I said, you know, praise Jesus. I'm not that kind of guy. I'm a very hard-headed intellectual. But it took me a couple decades before I landed on Christianity. After I looked at all the religions and I thought to myself, okay, well, I've learned so much from all these different religions. They're really beautiful in their own way. And I said, but which is the one that most agrees with science? In other words, because science is still my kind of my reference point. It was still my anchor. It was still the thing that I loved the most. So I was not about to adopt a religion or embrace a religion that contradicted my science. I was just not going to do that.
15: Sure.
16: And so when I did that, lo and behold, it turned out, you know, Christianity of all the religions agree best with modern science, with all the things we've discovered about the universe. That's a whole nother, that would take us hours to get into, but that's just, I'm just telling you, that was the conclusion I came to. And I was already by then in my 40s. And so it took me quite a long time to kind of land the plane. And, you know, I landed on Christianity. And so when I do that, Steve, after all that time I've spent researching and thinking and questioning and blah, blah, blah, I take it seriously. So when the Bible says there's a heaven, I take that literally. Okay, there's a heaven.
15: Right.
16: So then as a scientist, I ask myself, well, where would this heaven be? I mean, I've spent my whole life studying the universe, right?
15: So putting the puzzle pieces together, right? The puzzle pieces
16: exactly.
15: are coming together.
16: Mm-hmm. Yeah. So I ended up writing an op-ed for Fox News, and it just took off. I mean, you can't even say it went viral. It went ultra viral. I mean, it to this day, and I'm not allowed to say it because the Fox News people told me not to talk about it because it just went so huge. So I can't give you the numbers, but I'm telling you that I wrote an op-ed about where is heaven located, you know. And if you want, I can get into it. But
15: well, I'd like you to save that for just a moment and in respect to our callers. No, and again, thank you. This is fascinating to hear, and I'd hardly interrupt anyone, but I think in this case, in due respect to the callers, let's continue. Carl is back on line one. Carl, on with Dr. Michael Gillen. Good morning to you. Thanks for your patience. Go right ahead.
13: Well, good morning, Dr. Sky and Dr. G. My question has to do with the nature of the universe in terms of what happened before the Big Bang. And there are two perspectives that can be taken. On the one hand, you have the atheistic you're talking about in the sense that those scientists look at it in terms of quantum foam and vacuum energy being here and always will be here. That's their faith, I would imagine. And on the other hand, the theistic people in the area of religion believe in the idea that God is here and always will be here. Now, how do you bring together these two areas of perspectives in terms of the nature of the universe, in terms of their possible compatibility? Can it be done that way? Can you bring together these two areas of faith and reason, I guess characterize it as.
15: Carl, it's amazing what you bring to the table, but you know, Dr. G, it's really we need 400 hours to do a show straight through like a marathon. But no, in all due respect, Carl, that's incredibly deep as far as things.
16: Yeah, no,
15: but your response, Doctor, this is interesting as we get these great callers.
16: Well, I'm glad Carl came back on the line because that's a great question, and I talk a lot about that in my book, Believing is Seeing, and in my movie, The Invisible Everywhere, and so forth. And that's obviously something that I've thought a great deal about since way back when I was in my 20s. I'm not in my 20s anymore. I left those way behind.
15: But great memories nonetheless. There you go.
16: Oh, yeah, absolutely. But, you know, when I was a young 20-something grad student at Cornell learning about all this, the Big Bang Theory and all this, you know, and the quantum vacuum, I've spent decades thinking about this very question that Carl has asked. And the answer is yes, they're compatible. Here, because as you say, Steve, our time is limited. So let me answer Carl's question this way.
15: Oh, please, go right ahead, sir. You may.
16: What I have discovered, and this is one way of putting it, I'm sitting here thinking about how best to answer Carl's excellent question. What I have noticed over the course of my lifetime, many decades, is that the worldview that modern science is coming to embrace has developed over the years is becoming more and more like the worldview presented to us by the Bible. Hmm. You see, you have to understand that the Bible presents in any sacred book, whether it's even the Quran or whatever, whatever religion you want to talk about, religions differ from science in that they present a view of reality that is fixed. It doesn't change. It doesn't morph. Hinduism today is the same as it was 4,000 years ago. Cool. And Hinduism will be the same 4,000 years from now. Same with Christianity. Same with Judaism. Same with Buddhism. They present us, humans, with a view of reality that is fixed. On the other hand, science presents us with a view of reality that is not fixed. It's fluid. So what we believe today in science is not what we believed 400 years ago, 500 years ago, 2,000 years ago with Aristotle. Aristotle mm-hmm. thought that the Earth was at the center of the universe. That was the scientific consensus of the time. We don't believe
15: that.
16: And
15: if you dared not believe that, look at the horrific things that happened to people over time. Aristotle. Yeah, go ahead, sir.
16: No, so the question Carl's asking is this. Given that the religious worldviews are fixed, they're fixed places. Think of them as a mountain. So think of the biblical worldview as a mountain. It's not going anywhere. It's static. It's stuck. It's there, right?
15: Exactly.
16: Whereas science is like a river. So picture the mountain of the biblical worldview, and now picture a river that is snaking its way around the landscape. That's science. Science is like a river. It's always changing course. Now it goes west, now it goes east, now it goes south, now it goes north. And the question then becomes, is the river of science, is the worldview that science is providing to us or offering to us, is it getting closer to that mountain or is it moving away from the mountain? In other words, exactly. Is the scientific worldview becoming more compatible with the biblical worldview or less compatible with the biblical worldview? And what I've observed in my life, and this is part of why I decided to become a Christian, is because, amazingly, the scientific, modern scientific worldview, relativity, quantum mechanics, you name it, is actually snaking its way towards the biblical world. It's becoming more biblical-like in its worldview. Now, I don't have the time in this radio show to explain that, but you can read it in my writings. Okay, I'll give you the evidence. So, to sum up Carl's question about the quantum vacuum is a very interesting concept. It's a fairly modern concept, and it basically boils down to this: the quantum vacuum is both something and nothing. In fact, you might even go so far as to say the quantum vacuum is both nothing, like a classical vacuum.
15: Sure.
16: It's nothing. You know, you remove stuff from a bell jar, and what you're left with is nothing. That's what we call a vacuum. When you went to high school and your teacher did that experiment, you know, with a vacuum pump, sucked the stuff out of the bell jar, you're left with nothing. That's a classical vacuum. Well, a quantum vacuum is a very different beast. A quantum vacuum, we're asked to believe, is that it is nothing like a classical vacuum, but it's everything. In other words, it's seething with what we call quantum fields, right? These are virtual fields. What does that mean, virtual? What's the word virtual mean? Right. It means that it's real but not real. In other words, you have a virtual gravitational field. You have a virtual electromagnetic field,
15: yes.
16: Right? Yeah,
15: totally.
16: And so now one of the theories in modern cosmology to try to explain the beginning of the universe is, hey, in the beginning, there was the quantum vacuum. And the quantum vacuum spit out our universe. Now, does that sound familiar? The Bible puts it slightly differently. The Bible says, in the beginning was God, and he created everything. So what I'm explaining to Carl and to your listeners is that the scientific worldview and the biblical worldview are actually becoming more and more identical. They just use different language. But the quantum vacuum is God. It's just the scientific name for God. God.
15: So as you say, everything. Doctor, not to rush this, but in the general consensus of your story, this op-ed, and moving it forward. You're talking about the other side is something called the cosmic horizon. And I'm jumping fast forward on this, correct?
17: Yeah, yeah, no, and because I know we're limited on time. Absolutely.
15: Yes,
17: so
15: unfortunately,
17: we're getting back to, No, it's okay. Mm-hmm. So when I ask the question, okay, well, I claim to be a Christian. Well, if you're a Christian, then you must believe there's a heaven. Well, where in the world is heaven? Well, you could say, well, maybe heaven is another dimension. Maybe, you know, we live in a four-dimensional universe. Maybe heaven is in a fifth dimension. And that's a possibility, right?
15: Mm-hmm.
17: But then I thought to myself, well, when I looked carefully at Scripture, it talked about heaven being up and God looking down. So, again, I'm a scientist. I take those words literally, up and down. And so I thought, well, if I keep looking up at the sky, like you say on your show, keep looking up at the sky.
15: Right.
17: And if I keep looking up further and further and further, the way, you know, the Webb telescope and now the Vera Rubin telescope is looking up, up, up, you're looking deeper into the universe. At some point, you reach a place called the cosmic horizon. That's the place where, right, that's the place where the expansion velocity of the universe is the speed of light. And so we don't see anything beyond that horizon. There is an entire invisible universe beyond the cosmic horizon.
15: So you're relating Scripture, the Bible, to what you know from the physics and astronomical world.
17: There you go. Exactly.
15: Into a concise piece. Yes.
17: Right.
15: But here's something interesting.
17: Because
15: on a lighter note.
17: The world, go ahead.
15: No, on a lighter note, Doctor. I was giving this presentation, and I'm not trying to be funny here, but this is how it came out, talking about the fifth dimension. And the man in the front raised his hand and said, "Do you really like Marilyn McCoo of the fifth dimension?" I said, "Well, sir, that's not the kind of thing we're talking about." But I thought I'd inject a little bit of humor. No, somebody really said that to me. And I said, "Of course." So what did I do? I actually went out a week later, this is a long time ago, and bought the best of the fifth dimension, but in your world, and in many people's scientific world, we still don't even understand all that. So you're giving us a good explanation, which what I love about it is a simplicity by looking at what the Bible from Christianity and other religions, of course, as you've told us around the world, there is something that's going on in here. They knew something that we hear about, some faith. So in other words, science doesn't always simply explain everything. You're bringing the connectivity from both sides of the equation. To me, that's really amazing stuff to do. Very difficult to do. And again, not to bend people's arms. They can believe whatever they want. But that is fascinating. We have a full board of callers, and I do appreciate them. And I'm just reminding everybody that if you're on line number 3, like Phil in New York, we'll get to you as best as we can. Frank in the Bronx, and of course, Robert in Philadelphia. And why not, ladies and gentlemen, still seats in the Theater of the Mind at 1-800-848-9222. So that's a fascinating thing. And, Doctor, if there's time, with your permission, something that I think any classical physics student probably doesn't know about or will know about if they study this, a book that you wrote, 5 Equations That Changed the World. If you don't mind taking us down that as we continue after the heartbreak, because some of this stuff is so fascinating, how our world works from classical physics and some of the great things and people that were responsible for that. So much more with our very special guest, Dr. Michael Gillen. And we, of course, welcome him and everybody out there who wants to join our conversation as we talk about the great mysteries of the universe and his brand new novel, Picture Perfect Christmas, available right now, a different iteration on love and happiness as we move toward the holidays. You know, folks, it's so important here. The contact number, 1-800-848-9222. And everyone does ask me from time to time, my email, if you'd like to comment, drsky, Dr. Sky, at wabcradio.com. 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And stay tuned tomorrow as Dr. Sky Experience continues as we interview another phenomenal guest, Dr. Imogene Drakes, a PhD. Her book, Around the World in 42 Days, A Woman's Journey Through the Ancient Mysteries and Modern Questions, that she cram-packed into so many days in her lifetime, talking about some of the amazing mysteries of the world that we know you're interested in. We'll be right back.
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24: The United States was founded on the idea that no one is above the law, including government officials. The rule of law helps ensure order, accountability, and equal treatment, making it a cornerstone of American government and society.
22: When the founders of this nation declared independence, they did so with bold conviction.
25: From these enduring truths emerged the principles that would shape the United States. Among them, liberty, equality, self-government, and the rule of law, ideals that continue to guide our nation to this day.
19: Celebrating 250 years of freedom.
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26: I'm Dominic Carter, a diplomatic welcome at the White House, but fireworks at the United Nations. President Trump welcomed China's leader to America.
27: The hospitality of the Chinese people was on full display during my visit to Beijing earlier this year, and tonight we hope to show you the same honor as you return to Washington for the first time in over a decade.
26: And at the UN, Israeli Prime Minister Benjamin Netanyahu finally got his chance to fire back at Mayor Mamdani.
28: We're in the office of the anti-Semitic mayor of New York. I say this, shame on you. Since you were elected mayor of this city, many Jews no longer feel safe in New York.
26: And Netanyahu was just getting started.
28: You praise criminals convicted of supporting Hamas. You count as friends people like Hassan Piker, who said America deserved 9/11. America deserved 9/11. Some friends you have.
26: The prime minister even criticized the social media activities of Mamdani's wife.
28: Here's a simple truth. Israel didn't commit genocide. Israel prevented genocide. And that's exactly what Mr. Mamdani's Hamas buddies would have done to us had we not stopped them. They would have killed every last one of us.
26: Also, a federal judge ordered the White House to restore access to CNN, MS Now, and Politico. And words of wisdom from the retired TV personality, Judge Judy.
29: Don't come to the greatest country in the world, the most successful country in the world, and say, I want to change it. There are other countries that are the something else that you want. Go there.
26: And that was the Week in Politics. I'm Dominic Carter. 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
30: The storm can rage outside all at once. It can tear down the trees. It can shatter the windows. Because inside this quiet place, there is a peace it can never reach. I am no longer fighting the rain. I learned to find comfort in it. Safe. In the middle of the storm.
15: Look up at the stars. And not down at your feet. Try to make sense of what you see and wonder about what makes the universe exist. Be curious. Words of the late physicist Stephen Hawking. 33 minutes after the hour, we appreciate Dr. Gillen, and we appreciate you, ladies and gentlemen. Let's continue with the callers. They've been patient. We'll go to line number 4, and we say good morning to Frank in the Bronx. Frank, good morning. Thanks for your time.
31: Hey, Dr. Sky. Hi, Kevin. So, what I'm going to say might sound a little bit out there. But science can't come from nothing. So before anything ever existed, if we came from another universe, before anything, there has to be a higher power that created everything.
15: Yes.
31: Created science, created quantum physics, created the Big Bang. Before nothing can come before something existed. You know what I'm saying? Nothing existed. So there has to be a higher power. That's what I believe, you know. So
15: no, it's amazing.
31: Science can't come from nothing either. God created science, and then He gave it to us to run with it. You know, so that's fine. Yes.
15: You say it well, and it's a very simple way to say it. And doctor, yeah, isn't that interesting? We're hearing another person testifying, yeah, about how they believe that there's a connection to an almighty power. Amazing.
17: Yeah, I agree with Frank. Thank you, Frank. I think that says it beautifully. That higher power, again, science calls the quantum vacuum. I mean, there, you know, when you believe in something that is both nothing and everything, that's beyond our ability to even imagine. You can't wrap your mind around that. That's a higher power. So for science, that's its higher power. That's its creator. That is what they believe created the universe. And so again, I reiterate what I said earlier. It's just science is expressing the very same belief that you find in the Bible. They just give it a different name. Instead of calling it God, they call it the quantum vacuum. The quantum vacuum is the higher power in the lingo of science and in science speak. So that's why I say the Christian worldview and the scientific worldview are entirely compatible. They just use different words to express the same truths.
15: Amazing. Thank you so much, Frank. Insightful and very simple.
17: Yep.
15: It's just common sense to many. And we appreciate you. Line number 3, Phil in New York. He's been patient. You're on with Dr. Gillen. Good morning to you, sir.
0: Phil from Huntington?
15: Oh, okay. Well, I guess they did the very best to get the name, but go ahead, sir. You're on the air.
0: All right, don't worry. All right, this is a question about the novel, okay? Now, you have a lot of credentials, and publishers like that, right? And they'll accept your novel. But a novel, it needs human characters, and they got to have a character conflict. And the conflict has to be life and death for them,
15: mm-hmm,
0: okay? And it's better if the inner conflict parallels the physical conflict. And like in It's a Wonderful Life, he's going to lose his bank, and inside he thinks his life is a farce. Okay, but I mean it's easy in a war novel, like, is the protagonist going to survive? Mm-hmm. But what you've done, it's all of these things are really difficult to execute.
15: And excuse me, it's not Phil, it's Bill, is that correct? So we have the correct
0: name. Bill, yeah, you know me, right?
15: Okay, I hear you call a lot, and we do appreciate you. Doctor, if you'd like to take on, I think you're getting a compliment here, or a question about what's in the book, the novel itself.
17: I agree with Bill from Huntington. And by the way, my wife was she was reared on Long Island, and I think it was like around Huntington. She's asleep right now, so I can't ask her.
15: Please don't. But, right, that would
17: Bill,
15: change the course of the show, I'm sure. Right,
17: yeah,
15: in a positive way.
17: But Bill, you're absolutely right. You need conflict, and I agree with you that the inner conflict, I think, is even more interesting and more difficult to depict than just, you know, kind of combat. Two guys going at it with fisticuffs or guns or whatever. You know, I don't get me wrong, I like the good Western, you know, where, you know, you have the good guys and the bad guys squaring off. But this novel, you're right, it was more difficult to write because the turmoil that Nick Cortez, the physics teacher, experiences, and also Maddie, the math teacher, much of their struggle is internal, it's spiritual. And so you see them going through these struggles. They're not, you know, they're not shooting things, or they're not, you know, going at each other with fists. But the struggle is very real, and it's painful to go through that struggle with them. But in the end, they resolve their conflicts, and they experience the most beautiful Christmas they've ever experienced in their lives. It was not the Christmas. Well, I don't want to give too much away, you know, but Nick has mm-hmm. been hoping for this one perfect Christmas for years. And it, it, anyway, I don't want to give the novel away, but I agree with Bill completely.
15: Yeah, well, thank you, Bill in Huntington. No, let's move forward. Line 5, Robert in Philadelphia. He's a regular participant in the Theater of the Mind. Good morning. You're on with Dr. Gillen. How are you doing this morning, Robert?
1: Hi, Dr. Sky. As always, I really appreciate and love your show, and I really appreciate your wonderful guests.
15: Thank you, sir.
1: I'm coming at it from the opposite side of your guest in that I was raised in an orphanage that was run by Lutheran nuns. I had a healthy exposure to religion. They were wonderful, and thanks to them, I had a good childhood. But it didn't stay with me as I got older, and I'm not a believer, but I don't like calling myself an atheist because most of them tend to be arrogant, and they don't know any more than anybody else, but they pretend they do. And if there was ever like some kind of a war over religious freedom, I would side with the faithful just because I know that that's where sanity lies.
15: But I agree.
1: And in keeping with that, I look at the writings of religions, whether it is the Western religions, the Bible, whether it is the European mythologies, whether it's the Sumerian-based religion, and they're kind of a chronological of our history, and I look for this for the commonalities in these. And for an example, the flood, you know what I mean?
15: Mm-hmm.
1: They all carry stories of the flood. Well, another thing they all seem to carry, and I've been wondering about this, and this is where the religion ties to the science. They all have a story about a god imparting wisdom or something they weren't supposed to impart to human beings and being punished terribly for it, whether it's Enki in the Sumerian religions, Prometheus in the European mythologies, whether it's Satan in Western religions, and the Mahabharata, which encompasses the Veda text, is an amazing read as far as our human history. But all of them were punished severely for giving knowledge to men. And now I'm reading that scientists are saying that there was a Big Bang event involving the human brain about 50 years ago. So I'm wondering, has your guest ever considered a correlation between those two?
15: Robert is always very insightful with the critical thinking behind the words. Doctor, we're up against a few minutes before the break, but you're on stage and you have the floor, sir. Go ahead.
17: Yeah, I'm just really impressed, first of all, and I agree with the guest that there's just a lot of hatefulness on from atheist. I never was that kind of atheist. I just, like I said, I just loved science. It wasn't that I hated people who believed in God or anything like that. That's a brand of atheism that I don't like.
15: Sure.
17: One of the things, Isaac Asimov, he was an atheist, but he was also what I call a humble atheist. And in a book I wrote called Can a Smart Person Believe in God, I talk about the different denominations of atheism. And one of them is a humble atheist. And it sounds like the guest, what was his name? I'm sorry, Steve,
15: Robert.
17: I missed out.
15: Robert in Philadelphia.
17: Okay. Yeah, Robert comes across to me as a very intelligent man, sensible man, a good man. And I would label him a humble atheist, and that's cool, you know, as opposed to somebody like a Richard Dawkins, you know, who's a very arrogant atheist. But this, Robert talked about the Big Bang of the mind. I'm not quite sure I know what he's talking about. He seems to be very well read, but what is it?
15: Go ahead, Robert. We have a moment.
1: It was like they say there was like a great leap forward in development of the human brain.
17: Yeah.
1: And
17: some of them
1: tried to theorize that it was based on our predilection for complex sugars, which aided in our brain development, but I think it was much bigger than that.
15: Interesting.
17: Yeah. Oh, now I know. Now, thank you, Robert, for clarifying that with me. And you're just a very impressive person.
15: And he calls our show a lot. But unfortunately, gentlemen, we'll have to probably take a moment here in about a moment break away from as we continue with the Dr. Sky Experience. We'll do our very best to get as many people on the air before the top of our number
17: two. Thank you, Robert.
15: Here.
17: Yeah,
15: but no, Robert always calls in. He brings common sense to the audience, and he brings questions.
17: Amazing, yeah, amazing, beautiful.
15: Really.
17: Yeah,
15: he's part of our show. He enjoys it, and we appreciate the commentary. 1-800-848-9222 as we talk with you, not at you, with our great guests. And like I said before, Doctor, I learned something from our great guests here as a humble host, and I certainly appreciate the audience telling me in positive emails, and I do appreciate everybody out there. We'll be right back as we continue to move toward hour number two here on the Dr. Sky Experience. Thank you again for spending a portion of your weekend with us as we explore not only the many mysteries of the universe, talk with celebrity guests and stories, of course, about American exceptionalism, about truth, justice, and the American way. We'll be right back.
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6: Hi, this is Bill Mumy from Lost in Space and Babylon 5, The Twilight Zone, etc. But what's more important than that is you're listening to The Dr. Sky Show. And that's a good thing, a real good thing.
15: 46 minutes after the hour, we continue. Our very special guest, Dr. Michael Gillen. He's come out with a phenomenal novel just in time for Christmas. And we'll also get to share, and he can share with us, excuse me, stories about a documentary that he's done back in April, which is widely available, The Invisible Everywhere. Let's continue with the callers. They rule on the show. Line number one, Tom in Long Island, you're on the air. Good morning.
7: Good morning, Dr. Scott. I appreciate you taking my call.
15: Absolutely, sir.
7: Dr. G. Actually, listening to the whole show, which is phenomenal, Dr. G had mentioned, like, early on in his life, what he was, his goal was and where he wanted to go to. Well, that was his destiny. Just like everyone else in life has a destiny. I remember my father telling me, if you want to be an electrician, you better set your mind to it, focus on your goal, and you will get there. One step at a ladder at a time. And that is what, like, your faith gives you the insight to excel on, your ability to absorb, and everything else you need to absorb throughout the time you get to your goal to become where you want to become. And it's in my eyes, destiny will get you to where you want to go, providing you stay focused and in tune with both spiritual and reality, and you'll get to your destination. And I just want to thank you for taking my call.
15: Tom, thank you for some inspiration. I call it common sense, and that should be preached from every pulpit politically and in every aspect of life, because we want to help the young people of this world to never go out, Doctor. Give away, and then run away from your dreams. Well, what'd you think? That was amazing what Tom said.
16: Oh, I love what Tom just said. And I'll say, I have actually given speeches at high schools about this very subject, and I talk about the difference between dreams and destinies. Wow. And without getting into it, because it's a one-hour speech, so obviously we don't have that time. But
15: we would need another 402 hours in good faith with that, you bet, to get the whole word out.
16: But what Tom is saying, I completely agree with him, that when I look back, honestly, Steve, at, you know, this little kid from East L.A., you know, nothing special, working class family, where did I get this idea of becoming a scientist? It was meant to be.
15: Sure.
16: And God kept opening, and I wouldn't have spoken this way when I was younger, when I was an atheist, but now as an older person, I look back at my life, and I realize that God opened doors for me, unlikely doors. We don't have the time to get into it, but I could give you a list of things that happened to me along the way that were just so unlikely. They just not
17: probable at all, but they were meant to be. They were part of my destiny. Definitely. And it's my destiny to be on this show tonight with you.
15: I appreciate that destiny. Let's continue as much time as we can spend with the callers. Line 2, Max in New York City. You've been patient. You're on with Dr. G. How you doing?
8: Yes, that's Skydive. Thank you for taking my call. My question here has to do with, it seems that for Christianity, Islam, and Judaism, we are approaching some sort of end times prophecy. It is fairly frequently that we hear mentioned Ezekiel 38, 39, a portion of Genesis, I think it's 15, 18, but all of it is end times prophecy. And we're the lunar year right now is 5,787, I believe. So that's, we're almost at the year 6,000. So is this, what do you, you know, you have these numbers that are being used, you have planetary movements, you have things happening in politics, which make believe as if they're not aligned with the stars or with some sort of numerology, but they are. So
15: you say it well.
8: Can you, you know, enlighten us on something along these along this path?
15: Max, great commentary and great probing questions. Doctor, in limited time, your response, if you would, please.
17: Okay, real quick, because I'm feeling the pressure here.
15: But you're the pro, too. Max. You can do it.
17: Max,
15: I know it.
17: I'm gonna answer you, but I'm under the gun here, brother. So forgive me if I answer you quickly. You know, I would be the last person to say that, you know, when the end comes, because the Bible says no one knows, only the Father in heaven. But, yes, and I'll say this to you. People will look at meteorology, earthquakes, all that kind of thing. They'll look at politics alone, but I look at science. And what I see happening is that science is the one that's pushing us towards the end days. And I mean things like, for example, you know, you talk about, for example, the mark of the beast. Well, you know, now we're microchipping people, and it contains all the information about you. And there are things where you that you can't do without that information. In other words,
15: absolutely.
17: Remember, I forget exactly how the Bible puts it, but the Bible puts something like, unless you have the mark of the beast, you cannot do commerce. You can't buy and sell things, and you can't.
15: Sounds like an early prediction of reality today in many ways.
17: But it's a science. I believe it's science and technology. And I wish we had more time to get into this, because Max has brought up a very important

0: I wish we had more time to get into this because Max has brought up a very important issue. Mm-hmm. I do believe that science and technology are what driving us to the end times. It's very interesting to me.
1: Fascinating. Line four, we welcome Pete in New Jersey. A brief comment or question from you. You're on the air. Thank you for being there.
2: Yeah, hi, two doctors. These two comments answered every question that I ever had at the macro level, and it's this. Our Creator has referred to us as his reasoning creatures. That's what we are. He said he has lots and lots of creatures, but none of them does what we do, which is philosophize, ask, think, mm-hmm. so forth. And yeah. the other thing he refers to us as you who are not, because my name is I am he who is, and you are you who are not.
1: Wow.
2: The other thing, I've met lots and lots of men who call themselves atheists in my life, and I've surmised from them that they're not really atheists, most of them. What they are is willful agnostics on purpose. And I say, why would they want to be agnostics? Because they think they're angry at God, their creator. That's their problem. They are angry, but that's not what they're angry at. Because it's not possible to be angry at God. He's everything beautiful. So, you who are not is our, it's the opposite of pride, and I am he who is, and I call you my reasoning creatures. So it would be good if we did deductive reasoning rather than inductive reasoning. And thank you both for your work.
1: Thank you, Pete. Hey, I appreciate you and hope you'll continue to listen to the show. We're just going to wind down. Doctor, if you have like a 30-second response to that, I'd like to get one more caller on the air, if that's okay, and continue on.
0: No, real quickly. I mean, you have the most amazing listeners. I mean, these are intelligent people than me. But, Pete, you're absolutely right, and it reminds me of a scene in the movie Rudy. I don't know if you ever watch it, but it's this kid who wants to be a football player. He's a pint-sized kid, so most people don't give him much of a chance. And there's a scene in there where he has a conversation with a priest at Notre Dame University. And the priest says to Rudy, he says, there's one thing I know in life. He says, there are two things I know in life. The first is there is a God. And the second is, I'm not him. And so that's exactly what Pete is saying.
1: I love the line from Rudy. Pete in New Jersey, blessings to you. Let's do a short commentary, if we can, if we close out the show and give our guest the last word. Line number three, Joaquin in Pennsylvania. You're a regular, and what's the shortest commentary you can give us? Go ahead.
3: All right. In the first place, you got on the topic of end times. One of the main signs of end times is that the world will turn against Israel and will lead to the Battle of Armageddon.
1: Wow.
3: And the world has turned against Israel except for the United States up until now. And there are people in this country that want to turn against Israel. Now, there's a big difference between the three religions. I mean, Jewish, you know, God gave them the land of Canaan and didn't expect them to go out and conquer the rest of the world. Christianity, Christ's purpose is to convert people, you know, for the heavenly kingdom. But when it comes to Islam, I've read the Quran, I've read the Bible, both of them from cover to cover. And in the Quran, it teaches them to make the world subject to Islam. Mm-hmm. So, you know, that's a real problem. And most people really don't understand that. And what's really is radical Islam is perhaps the moderate Islam. The fundamentalist Islam is these people who are, you know, waging war against Western civilization.
1: Well, thank you for bringing the eschatology part of it, the end of times, to us. Always appreciate you, Joaquin. I want to give the good doctor a moment to summarize. And he keeps saying it. I feel terrible. We need like 64 hours of nonstop hits, right, of doing this. And since people tell us they enjoy it, but you have the floor for, well, how about a minute and 12 seconds? No, go ahead, sir. I'm just kidding. About a minute and a half.
0: Well, first of all, I want to thank Joaquin for his comment. And, yes, there are, even though the three religions are called the religion of the book. They're

0: They all believe in the God of Abraham, Isaac, and Jacob, but there are very important differences. And that's why when I was surveying all the religions that I had studied, including Judaism and Islam and all the other ones, that, you know, I made the decision that I did. There are very, whatever decision you make, make no mistake that there are significant differences among the religions. I've learned something from every single religion, and I'm thankful for that. I'm a better person because of everything I've learned from all the different religions of the world. I'm a better person because of what I've learned from science about the universe. And I love the fact that I am now this person who not only understands creation through the work of science, but I also understand the Creator through my understanding of the Bible. I just really want to thank you, Steve, but I want to thank your listeners. They really impressed me.
1: Absolutely. Wonderful people.
0: Let's continue
1: that tradition and invite you back. And for the holidays, from Dr. G himself, why not take a sneak peek at Picture Perfect Christmas, available where all good books are sold, and his website, Michael Gillen, GUILLEN.com. Thank you so much. God bless you and your family. And let's do this again. And certainly, I know the audience would appreciate that, too. So thank you and your wife and everyone else who's talking about these subjects to open our minds on the mysteries of the universe and the intercession of religion and concepts of God into science. Thank you so much, Doctor.
0: Thank you, Steve.
1: Always a pleasure. Ladies and gentlemen, I hope you enjoyed that as much as I have, and I learned something all the time. And then tomorrow we continue on with great guests talking about one woman's journey around the world, Dr. Imogene Drakes, and a good friend of mine, Richard Dugan, of Telling Me Your Story, as we continue to talk about these great mysteries. My email, drsky@wabcradio.com. 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The powerhouse blowtorch, as I like to say. 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And a big serious shout out to our helmsmen, Bill and Jackson, who make that all happen. 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Clear skies, health and happiness. 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
4: I'm Jane Metzler. The midterm elections in 31 days. In some states, early voting's already underway. For men and women in uniform, time off to cast their ballots. News Nation's Blake Berman.
5: Secretary Pete Hegseth offering all troops a day off later this month so they can cast a ballot in the midterm election.
6: Voting is the way our founding fathers envisioned every citizen's ability to participate in government. We're going to take the time to ensure that you can vote and that your voice is heard.
5: Hegseth says the stand down order will happen by October 15th.
4: And he adds the order will renew every year. The U.S. sending more troops to the Middle East. Three carriers with 20,000 soldiers on board could arrive by the end of the month. Former U.S. ambassador to Ukraine, John Herbst, says it's intended to send the Iranians a message.
7: The deployment of additional carrier, additional troops, is designed to tell the Iranians their time is running out and they better make a better deal, better than the one they accepted in the spring.
4: President Trump has said that he may resume strikes against Iran after the midterms. In Russia, massive military exercises. Vladimir Putin on hand to watch. The drills involving 47,000 personnel designed to test new weapons and defensive strategies. Putin calling the exercises crucial for responding to external security threats and refining combat tactics for the ongoing war with Ukraine. An Israeli airstrike has killed at least four Palestinians in an apartment building in Gaza City. This, according to the territory's health officials. No immediate comment from Israel's military. North Korea, meantime, firing a ballistic missile over its east coast out to sea, with Japan's Coast Guard warning ships to take precautions. The missile launched from the Wonsan area. It traveled nearly 450 miles, this according to South Korea's military. AAA now says diesel prices in the U.S. are averaging $6.37 a gallon. That is 16 cents below the record set 2 weeks ago. Meantime, the G7 announcing it will release up to 100 million barrels of diesel and crude oil from its reserves. President Trump has been pressuring Europe to tap into its reserves to help bring down prices. U.S. job growth slowing way down in September. We added just 29,000 jobs, far below what economists expected. And the unemployment rate up slightly, 4.2%. 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
8: Attorney General Letitia James has been named special counsel to investigate an alleged gang rape at a Cornell University fraternity house.
9: Every New Yorker deserves to know that when they report a crime, it will be investigated fully and fairly, that they will be seen and heard.
8: Governor Hochul ordered the move Friday, declaring the legal system had failed the survivor at the heart of this case. Newly released body cam footage shows Pennsylvania police arresting Luigi Mangione at a McDonald's in Altoona, Pennsylvania.
10: Yeah, favor, guys, stand up. I'm gonna pack it down.
11: Stand up. Your peanut butter, by the way. You can take that, but I'm just letting you know.
10: Yep, just put your hands on the wall. I'm gonna pack it down. Make sure you're
8: not sure. Officers found a gun and silencer in his backpack after identifying him as the suspect in the killing of United Healthcare CEO Brian Thompson. An off-duty NYPD detective is stable at Jacoby Hospital after being stabbed four times during an attack in the Bronx. An eyewitness explains what he saw.
12: He got stabbed. He collapsed right in front of us. He was chasing the guy. And it's crazy. We know him from the neighborhood, so we know he's a cop.
8: Police say two men on an e-bike targeted him Friday afternoon. Investigators now searching local hospitals for the suspects. Mayor Zoran Mamdani and former Republican mayoral candidate Curtis Sliwa teaming up Friday to get their flu shots together.
13: Curtis, when did you get your first flu shot?
14: It was before June 19th, 1992 when I got shot.
8: From the WABC Weather Center, mostly clear skies Saturday, with scattered clouds appearing in the morning, a high temperature of 70. Sunday, partly cloudy with light rain in the afternoon, a high of 65. Monday, clearer skies and warmer, with temperatures in the upper 60s. I'm Jane Metzler for 77 WABC News.
15: I'm Michael Cohen. Yeah. On the latest episode of When You Know Unleashed, I know Donald Trump. I worked for him. I stood beside him. I saw how he operated when the cameras were on and when they weren't. I helped create a president, paving the road to the White House. You all know how the rest of the story plays out. Now I'm sitting across from him again. We're talking weaponization, political lawfare, and plans for the new ballroom, plus so much more.
16: These are vicious people, and what they've done to our country is bad, and now they're on the other side of it, and we're not weaponizing. We don't weaponize, but they've broken so many laws. They've broken so many laws, the lying they've done to Congress. I mean, look at the lying where they made such lies to Congress and so many other things. It's a very, very amazing thing that you did. And I think other people are going to be doing it also.
15: So don't miss one of the most thought-provoking conversations yet. Yeah. When You Know Unleashed with me, Michael Cohen. Listen wherever you get your podcasts.

0: I spend my week thinking, oh, I'm going to make a note of that. I want to make a note of this. I want to make a note of that. I hear so many things. I say, oh, I want to bring this up. I want to bring, what do you think about this? What do you think about that? And that's what I love to do. I love to bring up a variety of subjects and topics for your edification, perusal, and review. So many. Sometimes I feel like a motherless child, I think the song says. No, sometimes I feel as though I'm not getting the message across. And I blame myself. I do. I blame myself because I'm thinking, you know what? I'm not explaining it well. I don't think people are really grasping this, because if they did, they would be, oh my God. People have talked about in various iterations of other shows, eschatology, the end of times. And we think of things like hellfire, brimstone, and meteors and fire and tumult and a variety. But I have been saying this for so long now. AI and AGI is a runaway train, and nobody is in charge. We have turned over the keys to people who, by all stretch of the imaginations, are demented. Remember the old days when you had iterations and frameworks of the evil bad guy, Snidely Whiplash, or some corporate manifestation of some evil, you know, robber barons and It's a Wonderful Life, Mr. Potter, and nothing is to people who, by all stretch of the imaginations, are demented. Remember the old days when you had iterations and frameworks of the evil bad guy, Snidely Whiplash, or some corporate manifestation of some evil, you know, robber barons and It's a Wonderful Life, Mr. Potter, and nothing compares to these misfits who run an area. And the best thing going for them is that nobody, a lot of people really don't understand what this means. They still think that somehow, I don't know why, they think that AI is a program or something, or maybe it's a robot, or I don't know what it is. And no matter how many times I've tried, I think it may take a couple more years, then we'll be able to explain. Because the moment you understand it, if you do understand it, you will sit up in your bed and think, oh my God, we'll talk about that. I'm also fascinated, speaking of AI, to see Pope Leo, who was just absolutely taking the world by storm. In many respects, he reminds me of Donald Trump initially, 2016, when Donald Trump came along, and I thought, well, you know, he's going to be okay. Maybe, I don't know. And then I realized, oh my God, because it doesn't matter what I think. The people that I might find impressive, you may not. But I thought, well, let's see how he'll do. Let's see how he'll do with people around the world. Let's see what depth. Well, when you see what happens, dear God, he just connected in ways I never thought even possible. That's what we're seeing with Pope Leo. Absolutely. And what is his main, among other things, inter alia, as we say, what is his main subject of discussion and concern? Of course, AI. So good for him. And then we saw something which was the most fantastic this week. Sad to say it's fantastic, but a story that, oh, and this we'll talk about later on, because this is perfect for talk radio. Perfect. This is, of course, the botched execution of Krista Pike. And if you have to pick one of the best subjects for proverbial, traditional, like trad wife, like you were talking about Erica Kirk, trad wife, that's another thing. Did you see the Vanity Fair article? Probably not. What a hit piece that was. But I digress. But in terms of the trad story, it's Krista Pike, the botched execution. Oh, my God. And sure enough, they came out of nowhere. Oh, they came out of nowhere. It was fantastic. It was wonderful. It was great. The usual. The killer. Killer. Killer. America. We're a Christian nation. Killer. Unplugger. Killer. We don't care. Ah. They love this. We love. Oh, my God. Don't you understand what she did? What if that was your kid? I've been listening to this for, doing this for 40 years. That's an incredible story. You mentioned, somebody mentioned Curtis Sliwa. Oh, that was fantastic. Curtis Sliwa was getting his comeuppance, kind of, sort of, because nobody treated him the same. Nobody treated him with respect. We'll talk about that a little bit. If anybody who follows me on X at Lionel Media, you'll see what I talk about that. Because when it comes to Mom Donnie and Curtis, it's a joke. Speaking of which, the great fallout from this new, it looks like one of the worst shows in the history of, I'm not going to watch it, called The Girls on Fox News. Janice Dean has been coming out just going berserk about this new lineup. This Melissa DeRosa, have you heard this one? Great news this week. I don't want to use the word cat fight. There's something that I think is wrong with that. It comes across I don't know what the word is. It comes across as mean, as it were. But I got to tell you, you have how somebody said, hey, this DeRosa gal, she'll be terrific. She'll really connect with the audience. Oh, there are some people I just don't understand, like Dave Portnoy and others. But see, that's why I'm not running the show. That's why I'm not running the show, because I cannot connect with these folks. So we have a lot to talk about, but I just want to tell you, one of the best stories ever is the botched execution. We'll be talking about that. You had one job. We're the only, I guess, country that I say, here's a couple of IV needles and a bottles of poison. Just kill this person twice. Count them twice. No good. And now she's what, on some kind of life support, and we're going to have to suspend it and take care of her. It's just, the death penalty is barbaric. It's over. Let them rot for the rest of their lives. We have this confusion, and we are confusing the death penalty with punishment. We're confusing. Nobody's saying, let this woman go. Hell no. But while we sit, we love this. Oh, I love the way we say, we're a Judeo-Christian society. We're a Christian. We believe in the love and the love. And what would Jesus say about this? What would God say, if that's what you're inclined to refer to? You think Jesus would say, kill him? You know, Jesus knows a little bit about the death penalty. I mean, after all, he was guilty, right? He was the Son of God, right? So he's not. It's just incredible. Hypocrisy. And also the situational ethics and things that we just make up on the spot. We just think we know things and we don't. I heard someone just said, I'm listening to our good friend Dr. Sky, alternatively known as Steve. Prior to this, somebody said, yeah, I read the Quran. No, you didn't. No, you didn't. We just love to say things. And that's the beauty of this. So, my friends, as you know, the world is, to me, maybe not to you, I'm sure, but maybe it is. But to me, it is just phenomenal. Yesterday, I was listening to, when I'm driving or doing, you know, tedious work, which is most of the time, I was listening to, I think it was a compilation of LBJ and his phone conversations with McGeorge Bundy and with McNamara regarding the Vietnam War. And I could not believe what I was hearing, that these brilliant people, McGeorge Bundy and McNamara, whom I interviewed one time in my initial days with WABC, in days gone by, And I thought, they got that wrong. And oh my God, do we have it wrong now? There's so much to discuss. Oh, and midterms are coming up. Cue doomsday music. Get ready, my friends. Get ready. You see, one of the things which I believe in is you never want to affect or change or alter reality to fit your wish list. You don't say, wow, everything's going to be great just because you want things to be great. You don't do that. Sometimes I know when people are ill, you'll hear people say, wow, come on, you know, don't worry, Uncle Joe's a fighter. That's my favorite. Somebody, your relative contracts some horrible disease. Don't worry, Uncle Joe's a fighter. What does that mean? I don't know. What is he fighting? He's not fighting anything. He's in a coma. Well, yeah, but still. So we're going to be talking about delusion, illusion, perception, death, the news, and to pull ourselves from behind the prism, the worldview of a narrative. You see, you never want to hear things in a way that comports, complies, or remains consistent with your worldview. I told you, and I've said this before, one of the television news, cable news geniuses was Roger Ailes. Roger Ailes, for Allah, he had a lot of faults, obviously, from various accusations. But when it came to programming, he was a genius. And one of the things he really, probably more than anything else, really narrowed down was narrowcasting versus broadcasting. Narrowcasting, tell people what they want to hear, but give them a version of the news that comports, complies, and is consistent with what they want to be true. And that's what I will never do. If I see it as being bad, if I portend gloom, I don't want to be a Cassandra, mind you, but if I get to that point, if I think that's it, I will always tell you the truth. And that's the thing which you have my word on. I promise you. So we have so much to discuss. Of course, this is Warrior Wednesday. And oh my God, so many. You will not. There was a story this week about a young lady, a family whose child also committed suicide at a very tender years because of the influence of a chat bot, which I and my beloved wife have talked about with you for, it seems like, forever. So remember, during the week, if you are lucky enough to be with us right now, and if you get to listen to us later on various iterations of simulcast, but I like when they say the best of. You mean old shows? Anyway, if you get to hear old shows, older versions of this, you're going to hear so many things where you're going to say, you know what? He was right about that. You know, he was right about that. Of course, nobody will tell me because that's not a good thing. But I am right. I know I'm right. But I'm not here to be a cheerleader. I'm not trying to give you a worldview that complies or fits your wishes and hopes. That doesn't work like that. That doesn't help anybody for you to hear things that you believe should be. In any event, my friends, 800-848-9222. That's the number, 800-848-9222. And, of course, we always look at one particular point for your thoughts and comments, especially calls that are completely insane, inane, and not germane at all. That makes my day, makes my week, especially somebody who calls and misses the point or doesn't listen to anything I've said. Because that's the magic of this confabulation, this conviviation, this time for you and I to enjoy the ability to discuss and to break down and dissect all of the issues of the live long day. 800-848-9222. Coming up, it's Weekend Warrior Weekend with my beloved Lynn Shaw, to bring you up to speed on things you are not going to imagine. All of this coming up on The Lynel Show, so stay tuned.
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1: 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Here's Jake Novak.
4: 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McLaren Automotive has confirmed it will build its first sport utility vehicle. 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The McLaren SUV is expected to take on the Aston Martin DBX, Bentley Bentayga, and the Lamborghini Urus. Hey, when you have kids, you just can't fit a car seat into a two-seat supercar, you know what I mean? And minivans are out of the question for F1 fans. With Moving America, I'm Jake Novak.
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1: This is Another Side of Midnight with Lionel. Now, to the Bernard McGurk Studios,
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0: All righty, Alina with you. Our number is 800-848-9222, 800-848-9222. That's the number, 800-848-9222. I don't know why I give that number out. It's habit, I guess. Hi, friends. It is time for Warrior Weekend with the one, the only, the inimitable, the ineffable. My beloved, my wife, Lynn Shaw from LynnsWarriors.org, Lynn's Warriors on YouTube, and Lynn's underscore Warriors on X. This was the week that was. She's fresh from her visit to Washington, which is always a mix of hope and complete despair and frustration, but we'll let her explain this. Tonight, vulnerability, power, accountability, protection. Who protects the child? And now we go to her right now. Welcome back, of course, to Warrior Weekend with Lynn Shaw from LynnsWarriors.org, my darling.
1: Good morning, Lionel. Thank you. I want to just start this because once I get going, I don't stop. Thank you for every week showcasing the work we do at the Warriors right here with you to get out resources, take actions. We want people to think about things, the public, right, to think about things. And also a shout out to John Katzmatidis for always focusing and having us on
0: Indeed.
1: Every week on the Cats Roundtable. He never lets me down. He always wants me to talk about this stuff, and he always supports us. So thank you both. Thank you, WABC, for allowing me to talk about this.
0: If I may act gratuitous, he's one of the few people that you don't have to explain it. He gets it immediately. Yeah, which is such
1: well,
0: a rarity.
1: Says, Lynn, what do you have? He said, Lynn, what do you have for us?
0: That's it.
1: And then
0: it's
1: I go, what does this mean? And it's almost
0: yes.
1: like shocking everybody every week. But let's get going about this, because this week we've had so many headlines. And I want to kind of tie a few things together. Hear me out. You know, who protects the child growing up in an abusive home? Who's protecting a woman living behind a closed door with violence? Who is protecting the college student whose ability to consent may be compromised? And who's protecting all of our kids when technology is moving so fast, faster than parents, schools, lawmakers, all of us can possibly keep up with? And who is teaching our young girls not merely how to survive this chaotic world we're living in, but how to survive it and walk with, you know, confidence, judgment, and strength? And this is what I want to talk about. This is what Lynn's Warriors is all about. Because these are all different headlines this week that may, Lionel, look very different and unrelated, but they all have a common under theme. We can talk about it, and everybody is, you know, this horrifying failed execution in Tennessee. Make a note, October is Domestic Violence Awareness Month. And how about these explosive allegations around Cornell? Everybody's weighing in on this one, the Cornell 7.
0: Oh, yes.
1: Now, they're branded as a Cornell 7. Everybody's jumping in. How about a New York law that raises serious questions about intoxication and consent? Artificial intelligence. We'll talk about my trip to Washington and actually what I heard from several people. And it's not good. I'm sorry, everybody. I don't want to deliver bad news, but we got to wake up to the reality. And I want to focus on my upcoming work with the Maha Institute in D.C., and that's Make America Healthy Again. Because you know what? It's what I've been rallying for at the Warriors, and that is bridging the public and the government together. Because there's some sort of gap in there where you, me, a lot of people may know what we're talking about with online harms or AI, but the public as a whole don't really understand it or are not being given the chance to, you know, have things explained to them. And we'll finish up with, we have our upcoming October 8th right here in New York City, Wonder Girls event. But that's, you know, I see one thread actually running through all of these stories, Lionel, and it's vulnerability, it's power, accountability, and protection.
0: Well, what should we take first?
1: Well, I think, you know, I just want to point out something. Mm-hmm. Again, this is what Lynn's Warriors is all about. We are about all of these issues in the headlines, and they've all hit like critical mass this week, in my opinion. So what I think we should talk about, the first thing is we must talk about Krista Pike. Now, you're a lawyer. You know, the rule of law and justice, I understand it. But why do I even want to talk about Krista Pike at the Warriors? Because acknowledging this horror of this crime, I want to point out, does not erase, you know, require us to erase the history of Krista Pike. Because what I want to point out is she had a horrible, abusive, it's almost like she was born and never had a chance. And everything was so horrible. I'm not erasing her crime. I'm not supporting it. This this baby born never had a chance. All of these horrible things that were done to her, okay? And that created the teen she became, okay? And we have to talk. You know, it is Domestic Violence Awareness Month, okay? The abuse of a child, how that sets them up for the rest of their lives, for all of this. So, you know, her background, we're not trying to diminish the suffering of her victim and the victim's family.
0: Well, see, but that goes without saying. Give us an idea. Do you have some of the, because I have the facts are un. By the way, the facts of the murder as well are, but nobody, let me just say something very quickly. Her life did not begin, or this matter does not begin at the time she committed the crime. It was before that as well. She was 18 at the time. And when you understand what she went through, I mean, this is just, because after all, a lot of people, and I'm not trying to compare this, but when it comes to Lindsay Clancy, many people said, well, she was going through a postpartum depression. She was a tough one. And we, okay. And by the way, that was something that happened then, not happened before. But can you give us an idea of some of the horrors she went through?
1: Yeah, I want to outline that a little bit, but I want to say, you know, the larger question I want to get at is prevention. You know, what happens to kids who experience this extreme abuse and instability and never receive any kind of meaningful intervention? Again, childhood, this trauma does not excuse murder. But if we care about preventing violence, we can't wait until somebody, you know, is in the courtroom or, forgive me, you know, strapped to a gurney, you know, before asking what happened to that child. She was 18 when the crime occurred. This was in 1995 of a fellow teen, a 19-year-old Colleen Slemmer. But her background, the suffering from the time, I know we're a family program, she was born, her mother was addicted to drugs. She was born, I believe, drug addled herself, born premature. Sexual abuse upon sexual abuse, not only mother's boyfriend, grandmother's
0: toddler.
1: Boyfriend.
0: As a toddler.
1: I have even read things as a baby. You know, a toddler is a baby.
0: Okay, right. Okay.
1: We're talking baby, okay?
0: Okay, right.
1: And it just, at one point, that the mother had multiple boyfriends, abuse. Then she was with the grandmother. The grandmother allowed the abuse. It was then she was raped, I believe, at the age of 11 years old. It just went on and on and on. Obviously, and I'm not a doctor, okay? We're not excusing. Again, I want to make that very clear, any of this behavior. But her mental capacity, psychologically, she was really ruined from the time she was born. And that is the importance of prevention, getting in there. Or who dropped the ball as all this was going on? Was she in school? Teachers? How could this happen to a little baby, little girl, then a teen? And look at the result, a horror story. And now look what we're left with. You can explain now. I don't even understand. I mean, she's supposed to be lethal injection. It's not working twice. This is a horrible, horrible thing.
0: And
1: horrible also for the family of her victim. That they
0: and
1: have
0: a couple of other things,
1: this.
0: Too.
1: Yeah.
0: Remember, her co-defendant, I think boyfriend, but co-defendant, who basically ratted her out, he avoided the death penalty. And the younger girl, who was, I think she was a minor at the time, she could not be subject to the death penalty by virtue of her age. So out of this trio, she's the only one who faced it. Okay. Now, remember, let me just tell you something. I know what I'm talking about. People will not hear you say anything about the fact that nobody's trying to excuse this. But if this was a veteran, if this was anybody else, you would say, of course, let me find out what this person was about. But the thing is, remember, as they say, hurt people. And her life did not begin at the time she committed this crime. And there were other kids waiting, by the way, waiting for something like this to happen again. So, but this is so barbaric in that nobody is even considering it. Whereas with Lindsay Clancy, for reasons I don't know what the difference is, but in any event, it was a different story. So that's something that people have to address. Again, you're not saying anything about let her go. You're saying this is what happens in some cases, not always, but this is what happens when you look the other way when kids are victimized.
1: Yes, extreme abuse, instability, and kids who never receive any kind of meaningful attention, intervention, and then we're left with this horror story. So everybody's got to open up their eyes. Systems are not working. Justice system for this child at the time, you know, teen, not working correctly. And now we're all talking about this.
0: Indeed. What else is on your agenda?
1: Well, I want to remind everybody that October is Domestic Violence Awareness Month, and you know I always say, well, all of these issues should be every day, but we'll take a month that really, you know, shines the spotlight and more people talk about it, media covers more. It's very important to our work because domestic violence intersects with human trafficking. They both actually go hand in hand. Let's break it down a little bit. Violence inside a home rarely stays contained inside that home. Think about this. Kids, they see it, they hear it, they absorb it. You know, a lot of people say, at least people are waking up now more than, I'm going to say, 30, 40 years ago. People will say the kids were little. The kids were in their bedroom. The kids don't understand. Kids are so smart. And the work we do now at the Warriors, you know, with adults, adults will talk about what they heard as a child, what they saw as a child, okay? So it goes into their being, right? They absorb everything. Domestic violence produces fear. Again, instability, coercion, that word, vulnerability, we've got to talk about it. And this is where it intersects with trafficking because the predators, these criminals, okay, understand they are so smart, Lionel. They understand vulnerability, okay? They're not going after a child or a teen who's, you know, tough and out there and outspoken. They're looking for that one that's shy, okay, that, you know, has their head down, tied into online where you can't really see, but people are revealing the kids their feelings. My mom did this. I hate my school. Nobody listens to me. And they're cashing in the predators on this vulnerability. So we have to talk about all this during this month of October. But awareness, you know, look, it's very nice. People can put on the purple ribbons on social media for 30 days. And then November 1st comes and everybody's, you know, back at it for something else. We must talk about these issues and recognize warning signs. Asking our kids especially things. You know, kids are isolated, right? Especially teens. They hold a lot of things in. But we have to ask, you know, are you doing okay? Look for signs. We have to find out what's in our neighborhoods, our communities, as far as shelters or survivor services. But we have to start all looking at the children and making sure we take care of them. And that goes for the systems that are not doing across America right now, a very good job. There are some really good, hardworking people, but the system itself to protect children is failing miserably. And the foster care system, well, that's for another program. But everybody should know the domestic violence hotline, you know, working around the clock, 1-800-799-SAFE. You can call, you can get information, you can find out about resources, where to go. We have to, unfortunately, talk about these issues and let the public know there's help.
0: What is the, by the way, we're talking to Lynn Shaw from lynnswarriors.org, Lynn's Warriors on YouTube, and Lynn's _ Warriors on X. What about the now the known or the provided for suicide crisis number hotline, which nobody knows about?
1: Yeah, that hotline, 988. Right. Like we have 911 for emergencies, is 988. And that was put into existence 2 years ago this past July. And I still ask people, and I would say 98% of people say, I never heard of it, I don't know what it's about. Despite some PSAs, despite us talking about it, despite giving it out as a resource every day of the week, 988 is the suicide lifeline and crisis. And again, if you're in crisis, obviously use 988. But or a member of your family or a friend, but you can call them just to ask, you know, resources in your community, your neighborhood, okay, in your town, in your state. People need to utilize these resources. You can call and ask about reading materials. You may have questions. They will guide you. So everybody should understand, again, 988, a resource, even if you just want to have a discussion about suicide or what to look for, things like that. So people have to start waking up in America, realize all of these issues are here and compounding, okay? And let's talk about it, but let's take action at the same
0: time.
1: Can
0: I ask you something? We had talked about something this week. Refresh my recollection of there was a child, there was another one. the child who committed suicide at such a young age, and because
1: yes, London,
0: again,
1: the 12-year-old, is that what you're talking about?
0: Yes. Tell us about that.
1: Her mom, Sheree, has given me permission to talk about it. So this is very tough to talk about children, and the ages are dropping down to 9 for children committing suicide. 9 years old, Lionel. 9 years old, okay? What happened to London at the age of about 9, her mom said, is her mom gave her a phone. Her mom didn't think anything of it. And she really became addicted to the phone, not letting go of it, taking it to bed, fighting with her mom if her mom took it away. All of those things we now know, because we have the proof and the studies and the doctors and the parents coming forward, there is a true addiction, okay, with the phone, with the dopamine hits, with kids, you know, they've got to see the next story, the next TikTok, the next Instagram. They want to see the likes. They want to see, it's like that reward system in the brain, okay? So what happened is the mom took her to a doctor, right? Good parent. Can't do this. What do we do? And the doctor prescribed for a child Prozac, okay? Then, still out of control, the doctor doubled the dose of Prozac.
0: Of course.
1: And the mom was not aware of the medications, just trying to be a good mom. And the little girl kept saying, Mom, I can't take it. I'm paraphrasing a little bit, but I don't feel like myself. I don't feel well, this, that, and the other thing. And one day, this child just took a slew of pills and killed herself. So we have multiple issues of the phone, the addiction, the doctor, the medicalization, if you want to call it that, of a child. And her mom, Sheree, is out there talking. Can you imagine talking about this to educate other parents, to educate that this happened in her good home where she was trying to do everything right, and it could happen to you as well. So that's another point. Like, we have to talk about these things, not sweep them under the rug, because they're happening. So even if you don't think anything's happening in your home, you have kids or grandkids, you must bring these issues up, obviously age appropriate, on a daily basis almost, and work them into conversation. And I'm not saying, you know, you have to go full in, but, you know, who are you talking to online? Let's talk about gaming, okay? Because the number one place right now, a new report just came out this past week, and it's about the gaming now is almost the top of the list for the predators, especially going after the boys. That's where they're getting them. So we have to talk about friends only, family only, shut down if anybody comes after you. Images, dialogue, you don't have to address them. You don't answer them. You shut them out. But they shouldn't be there in the first place. So let's start talking about everything. But I want to just remind everybody, started out saying the age of 9, children in America are killing themselves. There's something wrong with this.
0: Do you think this week, based upon what you when you spoke with your various colleagues in D.C., that people understand what this is about seriously?
1: I think groups, organizations, government officials, they do. But I'm going to share something. Obviously, no names or anything like that. I was told in D.C., children are collateral damage.
0: Mm-hmm.
1: And I was told that a few months back, not on my recent trip. And that mm-hmm. has stuck with me. How dare anybody who works for us in Washington, our taxes pay their salaries, they represent us, we're the constituents. How dare anybody refer to children as collateral damage in America? I hope everybody's hearing me, collateral damage.
0: Mm-hmm. Right.
1: With everything going on, I am tired of people telling me, we've got wars going on, we've got the economy going on. Well, I have said, and you know this for years, the true war is right here in America. There is a war on for our children. From everything, from the education to the medical to online predators, they are surrounded, the entertainment business, and it is our job as the adults, you know, to mentor and empower them and strengthen them. So if Washington overall, I think people are very frustrated. What happens when something's dark and ugly and frustration? People just don't address it. So I think it's pretty much fallen by the wayside, but there are still, I have some great colleagues, we work, we fight, we keep raising the issue, we're not going to let anybody forget about any of this, And I will say, compared to a few years ago, more of the American public, they're awake. They are going to Washington or their, you know, town council or their state, you know, capital, talking. We have more education. So I want to give everybody a little bit of hope here because, yes, this is dark. This is ugly. Okay. But it's happening in our homes, in our towns. All right. By the way, nobody's exempt in America. It happens. All of this in every town, city, and rural area across America. So that's why we must talk about these things and provide resources about all this. But I think, yes, it's an uphill battle. We're not giving in. We're not giving up. And something is going to break soon. Because, again, too many people are awake and working on these issues, and especially our young people. This is what gives me hope, that there's so much interest in, you know, I'm going to say it's like now 1920 to like 30. They realize they've been used, for instance, as guinea pigs with all this social media, and they don't want other kids or their siblings, future generations, to be involved in any of this. And this is what we should be showcasing. Excellent work. Lots of young women I've been in contact, you know, they want to talk about, you know, these intoxication laws and all of, you know, what's going on. There's an interest in this Cornell 7 and talking about, you know, assaults. And there's a tremendous interest in, but we're not going to just talk about it. We're going to take action. We're going to change things. But as far as the public, they're turning off really hearing about all this because until something happens to them or in their family, and I don't blame them. They don't want to talk about it, but we must, okay? And then the other thing is, you know, Washington. I think they're just all busy running around, and they're not connecting to each other. However, I don't know if you want to go into it. I do want to talk about the Monmouth Institute.
0: Please.
1: I've been approached, and I gladly agreed to do it because I want to remind everybody, any of these issues we talk about on the Warriors are bipartisan. They belong to no political party. And as you know, Lionel, I will go wherever there is an open door to discuss these issues, to educate people, to bring resources. So I was approached. MAHA is Make America Healthy Again through HHS, our Health and Human Services branch of the government. They've been putting on a series, they just started fairly recently, of roundtables and summits to address the mental health of kids and families. So a long time, well, you know, maybe a year ago, I kept thinking, HHS, yes, we're talking about the red dyes in food and nutrition and medical and but we got to bring, you know, the mental health aspect of children / screens and digital safety, like, into this discussion. That is a part of HHS. We had our past Surgeon General. He put out two or three warnings about all of the addiction online, the mental health, what we're to do. We need to cut down on all of this digital, you know, devices and get back to our kids. And so I was like, why isn't HHS jumping on this? And lo and behold, now they are. So they've asked me to moderate a panel. If anybody's in D.C., October 21st, it is a Wednesday. It's free at the beautiful Willard Hotel from 9 to 5 with Dr. Haradopoulos, who is now kind of acting Surgeon General. And it's going to be panel discussions, a beautiful lunch, I will try. All of this is free. They've asked me to moderate with the parents about online harms. For instance, the story I just told you about 12-year-old London. Her mom, Sheree, will be there. But the gist of it is they want the Warriors, which I do, as you know, on a daily basis, bridging the gap. This is what's missing, the public and what the government's doing. So, you know, great big shout out to MAHA Institute for wanting to put on these free presentations, bring in the public, bring everybody together. Let's have a takeaway. We'll create a video that then can be shared, you know, around the world, especially our country, on all of these issues because, you know, not everybody can go to Washington, D.C., and give you a tool to talk about it. But I'm very honored and thankful that they've approached me. They want me to be a part of it. They want me to be in conversation with these parents. And as you know, that for me is the hardest thing in this work, parents who have lost their children. You know, it is devastating. It is, they are so brave, and we're to honor all of them that want to come forward and be a voice for those parents who can't come forward. But again, we're going to talk about, we have scientists at the summit, we have doctors, we have different voices that haven't been given a chance. chance to talk about these different things. So it's going to be, you know, the science of the brain, the chemistry, different things like that, which that I do love. Love's not a good word with all of this, but because we're bringing the perspective
0: and
1: bringing the science to it.
0: And one of my heroes, Dr. Nora Volkoff, will be speaking as well, she has championed the notion of drug addiction by using brain imagery and explaining the actual goings on at the neurological level.
1: Yes.
0: There is so much going on. There is good, but let me say this. This is not you, but let me say this. Until something happens, and there will be something that happens, something big, something cataclysmic, something catastrophic, which is going to be AI, and that's going to be the name of this, kind of like a generic term, like AI, AGI, which is really what we're talking about. Nobody will get it until then, and it is coming, I am telling you. And right now, that'll be coming up later on, people don't understand this, but when it comes to AI, all you have to do is talk about jobs. Did you know that right now there is this huge story, very interesting, there is a big story involving a DJ, if you will, in LA. That basically is AI, an AI DJ. They don't know what to do. AI has moved at LA's Jose FM. There is this Geraldine Gigi Guzman, AI. Then people are going to say, wait a minute, hold it. We're not talking about merely jobs. It is going to be cataclysmic.
1: Yes. And can I add something? You know, what struck me in Washington this past week is AI. That's all everybody's talking about. And the extraordinary speed of this technology. And, okay, we can all agree it offers enormous possibilities. Medical, we've heard all that. Finding predators online, right? Saving, you know, manpower, womanpower, scouring the internet looking for it. But children's safety cannot become an afterthought while everybody is racing towards this big breakthrough we keep talking about. Parents need to understand that AI is no longer, you know, in the future, some computer science discussion. It is entering right now children's classrooms, their phones, everything they search for online, their friendships, and their emotional lives. Innovation matters. We at the Warriors are pro-technology. Don't mistake that. But this is an issue also of national security. What better to go after a society than you attack children, okay, and poison their minds, poison their thinking? It's all tied together. This innovation, have we not learned anything, Lionel, from social media harms we now know, you know, 20 years later? This innovation without any kind of protections can produce harms. You know, we spend years trying to undo. So instead of this slapping on the Band-Aid, we've learned we got to get in there now. We have to talk about privacy, manipulation, these deep fakes, sexual exploitation, all this grooming. The algorithms, again, the AI chatbots, these companions. I was just told the story of a 40-year-old man who was engaged to be married, just committed this past week suicide, and he had an AI chatbot companion.
0: 40 years old.
1: That leads me into underlying mental health problems. But I have a 40-year-old man. I'm hearing more stories about adults and AI companions now. What about a 12-year-old child? With these fake online that are stealing their emotions and then manipulating them into harm.
0: Now hang on, there's one thing that AI cannot change, and that is time. And of course the clock is

0: them into harm.
1: Now, hang on. There's one thing that AI cannot change, and that is time. And, of course, the clock is my and our enemy. I want to thank you, as usual. Where has the time gone? Warrior Weekend with Lynn Shaw, LynnsWarriors.org, Lynn's Warriors on YouTube, and also Lynn's_Warriors on X. As usual, you were phenomenal. I love you, my darling. I thank you. And until next week, thank you. We will talk again. In fact,
0: thanks, Lionel.
1: Soon.
0: Everybody, talk to your children, check their devices, and be a warrior.
1: Absolutely. Coming up right now, my friends, we have more this week than you can possibly imagine. So get ready, and I'm warning you, I'm going to be all over the place because there's that much stuff. Stay tuned with me, Lionel. So don't go anywhere.
2: 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This is another Side of Midnight with Lionel. And now,
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4: High in South Dakota's Black Hills, four presidents gaze out over the land they helped shape. Washington, Jefferson, Roosevelt, and Lincoln carved into granite for the ages. These same hills are sacred land to the Lakota Sioux Native Americans. 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Warm up with a hearty bowl of buffalo chili, a South Dakota favorite. 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
9: The Cats Roundtable. John Catsimatidis with former President Bill Clinton revealing that he wanted to take out bin Laden before 9/11, 2001.
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2: 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This is another Side of Midnight with Lionel. Now to the Bernard McGurk Studios. Here's Lionel.
1: All righty, my friends, Lionel with you. By the way, let me refer you to LynnsWarriors.org. There's an incredible event coming up this Thursday. It's called Lynn's Warriors Presents Art and Wonder, benefiting a wonderful group called Wonder Girls, Wonder Girls USA. This is an after-school mentor program that is just incredible. So please go to LynnsWarriors.org for information how you can participate and donate in this very, very, very important cause, because there's a lot of good out there, a lot of good stuff that's really, really important. Now, we'll get to Krista Pike in a moment, but I want to read you this. You know, I have been, I think very proudly, in the radio biz. I'm one of the original kind of alum types, whatever it's worth, for a while. And it's near and dear to my heart, because a lot of us were raised in what we call terrestrial, because I don't even think there's any more, because between you and me, satellite radio, that's gone. I mean, it's here. Yeah. It's nice, but it's a different role. In any event, radio's greatest asset, as you know, has always been the human being behind the microphone. And now, of course, members of the group, colleagues and friends, executives, are experimenting with synthetic AI personalities that

0: simulate warmth and conviction and companionship. And coyotec, like coyote with a C, may entertain listeners, people are saying, and it may sell advertisers, but it promises to make human jobs meaningless. We're talking about, for the first time in ever, for the first time, an AI radio DJ has shot to stardom in LA, and human hosts are not happy about it. This has been, we've been talking about this forever. Do you understand what's happening? This is Coyotec, an AI co-host on LA's Jose FM. Jose, can you see, has helped propel a Spanish language morning show into weekday drive time. I and others have been telling you, especially some of my radio colleagues, this is coming. This is coming. And usually, and as usual, people say, oh, no way. Nobody's going to want to hear that. They want to hear me. I'm a human. Really? Yes. I don't want to hear that. Oh, God. Too little, too late. Trying to scare people sometimes seems to be excessive on some people's parts of view or point of view, but I don't know how to do it other than to give you an example. So we've got that, of course, Krista Pike, and so much more. Our number is 800-848-9222. This is Lionel with you. This is the Lionel Show, and I want to hear from you. So get ready. Let's talk.
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8: I'm Jane Metzler. A man accused of shooting seven people at an after-hours party in Detroit, killing three of them, is claiming he acted in self-defense. 25-year-old Christopher Gouch, appearing in court late Friday, he faces three counts of first-degree murder, four counts of assault with intent to murder. Investigators say it all started when some women began fighting over a misplaced cell phone. Gouch does have a license to carry a concealed weapon. He remains in custody. Convicted killer Krista Pike remains in critical condition and on a ventilator after her botched execution on Wednesday.
9: Extreme efforts are being made to save the life of Krista Pike after two failed lethal injection attempts on Wednesday night. Now, her team says she's alive and in critical condition as of their last update and receiving life-saving care. What's crucial now, her team is asking that the governor now commute her sentence and allow Pike to live out her life in prison. Though it's unclear what that would look like for her at this point as far as a quality of life issue goes.
8: News Nation's Marcus Espinosa. Tennessee Governor Bill Lee still wants the 50-year-old Pike executed for a crime she committed when she was 18. I am Jane Doe, that phrase, part of a campaign launched at Cornell University Friday, expressing solidarity with a former student who claimed she'd been gang raped at a fraternity house 2 years ago. The young woman dropped out of school afterwards. Social media users already posting messages of support and sharing their own accounts of sexual assault and harassment.
10: I am Jane Doe, and I think this is a movement that is meant to help bring light to the issues of women who have to deal with like sexual harassment or assault.
8: Organizers said the campaign has helped to amplify survivors' voices, encouraging others to speak openly about their experiences. Cornell students scheduling a rally for Monday to call for additional measures to protect victims. This is New York Governor Kathy Hochul appointed State Attorney General Letitia James as special counsel to review how this case was handled. A massive sea level surge now threatening the California coastline as El Nino-fueled waves push waters up by as much as a foot. Forecasters warning this so-called Kelvin wave will hit already battered beaches, increasing the risk of major flooding and erosion of beaches in the coming days. Some homes are already sliding down hillsides. 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
1: 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Just the facts.
2: Attorney General Letitia James has been appointed special counsel to review the case of a woman who says she was gang raped at a fraternity house at Cornell University.
5: Every New Yorker deserves to know that when they report a crime, it will be investigated fully and fairly, that they will be seen and heard.
2: Governor Kathy Hochul made the announcement Friday after saying the system failed the woman at the center of the case. Newly released body cam footage shows Pennsylvania police arresting Luigi Mangione at a McDonald's in Altoona, Pennsylvania.
11: Hey, if you're going to stand up, I'm going to pat you down.
12: Okay. Stand up. Is your peanut butter, by the way? You can take that, but I'm just letting you know.
11: Yeah, just put your hands on the wall. I'm going to pat you down. Make sure you're
2: on it. Officers found a gun and silencer in his backpack after identifying him as the suspect in the killing of UnitedHealthcare CEO Brian Thompson. An off-duty NYPD detective is stable at Jacoby Hospital after being stabbed four times during an attack in the Bronx. An eyewitness explains what he saw.
13: He got stabbed. He collapsed right in front of us. He was chasing the guy. And it's crazy. Like, we know him from the neighborhood, so we know he's a cop.
2: Police say two men on an e-bike targeted him Friday afternoon. Investigators now searching local hospitals for the suspects. Mayor Zoran Mamdani and former Republican mayoral candidate Curtis Sliwa teaming up Friday to get their flu shots together.
14: Curtis, when did you get your first flu shot?
15: It was before June 19th in 1992 when I got shot.
2: From the WABC Weather Center, mostly clear skies Saturday, with scattered clouds appearing in the morning, a high temperature of 70. Sunday, partly cloudy with light rain in the afternoon, a high of 65. Monday, clearer skies and warmer with temperatures in the upper 60s. I'm Jane Metzler for 77 WABC News.
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1: It's Another Side of Midnight with Lionel. 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

0: Alrighty, Alina with you. Our number is 800-848-9222. I don't even know where to begin. We'll talk about, oh my God. We'll talk about all the various goings on, the horrors of the world. And of course, the usual folks who don't seem to understand, which is where we do so great. I mean, seriously, we do so great when it comes to this, because a lot of folks, as you understand, it's a very, very tough thing going through the news. Let me tell you something. This Cornell story, I don't want to go into that one right now, but wait till you see. That ain't what you think, okay? That ain't what you think. We'll also talk about the case of Krista Pike. And how many times can you try to kill somebody? How many times can you try to kill somebody? And is this a violation of the Eighth Amendment? Of course, most people that you want, let me just warn you, most people do not care about this because they love to pound their chest, just hit their fist on the chair or the end of the bar and just say, kill her, just kill her. It doesn't matter. I don't want to hear about this. Kill her. Unplug her, kill her. Okay. Because we love this. We'll talk about that. But I have to just get this out of the way just because I have to tell you my own. I don't want to say that. I never want to say like, I told you. But you see, my friends, we are, what you're listening to right now is one of the best examples of an incredible mainstay as part of our American culture. And that is talk radio. Talk radio presaged, and it was the precursor to everything that we're enjoying right now. Every single thing, it was here kind of first. And it's a wonderful thing. And people grew up with various people, human beings. Well, sometimes I'm not so sure. I work with a few people that I don't know what planet they're from, but in any event. And they, you know, you kind of knew about them and idiosyncratic quirkiness. You knew about somebody who was, I think it was a Joe Pine. Didn't he lose a leg, I think, in the war? I mean, you just knew things. Well, I'm saying one day there's going to be a replacement by AI, some type of LLM, some large language model. And people would say, oh, no, it's not. Because don't you understand? Because I was raised with, you know, Joe Pine or whoever it was. And don't you understand that I grew up with Barry Gray and I grew up, does it matter what you did? I hear this all the time. Don't you understand? I love a book. I love the smell of a book. Good. What does that mean? I don't know, because unless I recognize it as such, I don't give it any type of heed. I don't understand how this works. But it's happening. Coyotech is an AI co-host. And let me tell you something. Take this to the bank. You're going to see some radio startups, or some folks are going to say, I don't have to put up with these stupid talk show hosts or their stupid problems and their sexual harassment and their health problems and workers' comp and just attitudes and agents and, oh, God, agents. Oh, God, none of that. I wish we had AI management. Now, that would be good. Then I'm thinking, maybe it works. Who knows? One day it's going to happen. And then you're going to have somebody who says KDFO or WKLFO, whatever it is. And SAG-AFTRA is going to get involved. And it's going to be, I'm telling you, all I know is it's here. We'll talk about that. Now, in this other case, which is so fascinating this week, I could not believe it. I want to talk to you, Krista Pike. Krista Pike, a terrible, terrible person. Twice they tried to kill her. Twice. In 1995, she was 18 years old. 18 years old. And she was absolutely just horrible, horrible. Murders. Well, I don't want to get too much into this, but it's really nasty what she did. In fact, an 18-year-old, her boyfriend, Tadaryl Shipp, and an acquaintance tortured and murdered 19-year-old Colleen Slemmer in Knoxville, Tennessee. And Slemmer, this poor girl, was taken to an isolated wooded area near the University of Tennessee, by the way, at Knoxville, which is also the home of the Boneyard, where she was beaten, slashed with a box cutter, and had a pentagram carved into her chest before being killed. Pike removed a portion of her skull and kept it as a trophy, later bragging about the attack to classmates. Oh, she was bad. She was convicted of first-degree murder, sentenced to death. Later, making her, by the way, the youngest woman sentenced to death in modern U.S. history. But Americans, of course, we just don't care about that. It doesn't mean anything, period. So during the execution attempt, prison officials struggled for an extended period to establish an IV line, intravenous line, reportedly using multiple needles, and Pike ultimately received 2 doses of pentobarbital, but didn't die, remaining alive with a heartbeat. And then now we don't know at this point. She remains conscious. She's on a ventilator. And there's been a Bill Lee. By the way, did you see this? Tennessee Governor Bill Lee. Now, if that name doesn't make you say, whoa, whoa, whoa, hey, hey, hey, Bill Lee, yeah. And if his name was Billy Lee, it'd be even more difficult. Anyway, Billy ordered an independent review and suspended this. Meanwhile, what's going on? Now, the problem is her background. Oh, dear God. Her background. The sexual abuse, the story, the history of her sexual abuse, it's enough to make you cringe. You can't believe anybody's been through this. It's incredible. My God, history of severe childhood trauma from being a toddler. And as as my wife said, between the ages of 2 to 5, she was repeatedly raped and assaulted by her maternal grandfather's boyfriend. Grandmother's boyfriend, pardon me. And although a drawing she made in early elementary school alerted teachers to the abuse, authorities failed to properly investigate or remove her from the environment. Repeatedly raped and assaulted, ages 2 to 5. At the age of 11, she was raped by a neighbor. The perpetrator pled no contest to a reduced charge, served no prison time, and moved back down the block from the family. And the trauma preceded Pike's first suicide attempt at the age of 12. And in her home, it was a horror show. Throughout her youth, she faced ongoing physical abuse, verbal abuse, and neglect from her father, grandmother, multiple boyfriends, and her mother. Her mother also drank heavily during pregnancy, leaving her with congenital brain damage. And 1 year before the crime, Pike was ambushed by a stranger on the side of a road, dragged into the woods, and violently raped. No arrests were made. Now, shall I go on? But let me tell you what most people say. I shouldn't say most people. A lot of people say, who cares? It doesn't matter. It doesn't matter. And we have this thing in our society, in our culture. We love it. And there is absolutely nothing, and I mean nothing, that people just love to talk about more, I hate to say it, than the death penalty. You know, it's always one of those things where we say, how do we say this? We'll say things like, that we need to get tough with this and we don't really care. And I'm going to tell you right now, unabashedly, I 100% absolutely agree with the Pope, and maybe for different reasons, but others, but I oppose the death penalty. 100%. I do not want the government executing anybody. I do not want to give the government the ability to commit legal murder, lock these people up forever. But Krista Pike's case forces us to confront what happens to our humanity when we demand that somebody dies. We demand it. Pitchfork and torch time. Oh, we're tough. This is a horrible story. And nobody is suggesting, nobody is saying, let her go. let her go. The Eighth Amendment prohibits cruel and unusual punishment, yet an isolated failure, listen to this, doesn't automatically establish a violation. Prisoners who are challenging execution and execution methods generally must demonstrate a substantial risk of severe pain and identify some kind of a feasible alternative. But this is when you're doing it in advance, not in the past. So this is it. I do not in any way suggest that this eliminates or abnegates or destroys what happened. Without, no way, no way. But Krista Pike, to kill her and to hear, it's not only that, but to hear the people just clamor for her. And I don't know about you, but I am so impressed with this Pope. I am telling you right now, he is something that could do tremendous benefit to the Catholic Church, which is so needed. And something is important. Something's critical. He's making a connection. And he and the church have been 100% adamant. They are pro-choice and they're all, excuse me, strike that, pro-life. They are against abortion and they are against capital punishment. And when it comes to war, that's another story too. So this is something. Let's go to your phones. The phone calls are going crazy. We love first-time callers. First-time callers. I want you to please identify yourself if you've never called before. There's nothing better than somebody new, somebody who says, I've always wanted to do this. And because we have to get rid of the professional antagonists, the people who think that this is somehow their babysitting service or who even worse, labor under the delusion that they're entertaining or funny or quirky and they're not. Hell, I'll take an AI robot over this. Don't bore us. Carol in Chicago, you're on the Lionel Show. Good morning, Carol.
1: Hello there. I have to say your wife really brought up so many different subjects, and I'm in Chicago.
0: That's the idea.
1: And I am embarrassed to say that today, or was it yesterday? I get mixed up with you. I'm up late. Anyway, the Chicago aldermen did not have a quorum today to discuss what the city of Chicago was going to do to try to work out with the police and all the different agencies how to handle these cases when they come up. Mm-hmm. We did not have a quorum.
0: Isn't that something?
1: How embarrassing.
0: They didn't even show up.
1: No, just terrible. A few showed up, but not enough for a quorum, and I was just disgusted, and I said,
0: well, let's talk about the Pike case. You wanted to talk about Krista Pike. Let's talk about her very quickly. What do you think?
1: Yes, that also. I've already lost my husband and other family members, and I was just wondering about the paperwork that is signed. We're young, and I'm sure I never gave it a thought about somebody that's imprisoned for whatever they've done. Do they fill out forms like we do to say, well, if it's getting close to the end, don't do this or don't do that, or yes, keep me alive forever. Was there one of those forms?
0: You're talking about a DNR?
1: Yes.
0: A do not resuscitate?
1: Yes. Right. Yes.
0: Now think about this for a second. Think about this. And by the way, I thank you for your call. A DNR to be signed in the event I am not killed. In the event my execution is botched, what? This is what happens in the case. No, it doesn't work because executions always work. And by the way, they're also talking about the fact that they didn't have resuscitation devices and the like to bring people back. This is an execution chamber. This is the death chamber. You don't have CPR devices. See, this is how detached we are. Completely and totally occluded and disenabled to grasp reality. 800-848-9222. What do you talk about? Especially I want to hear from people who say, kill her. Just kill her. Yeah. Oh, I want to hear from you. More coming up with me, Lionel.
2: It's Another Side of Midnight with Lionel. And now, it's time for the Cat's Corner.
3: This is John Catsimatidis. Is AI changing everything? Well, there are many, many opinions. In my opinion, AI, to me, all it is a super Google machine. Well, what does that mean? There is no artificial intelligence. It's only as good as the programmer. Intelligence? No. Searching more places to create that it looks like intelligence? Yes. Overrated at this point? Absolutely. But again, it will need some kind of regulation. When I grew up, the Encyclopedia Britannica was the Bible of the truth. The question is, what will be the Bible of the truth for AI? AI is only as good as the programmers and their personalities that create it. Finally, I agree with President Trump. We have to win the AI game worldwide and beat every other country. That way, we keep America the greatest country in the world. I'm John Catsimatidis, and that's the Cat's Corner.
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4: 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She is grossly incompetent and must be voted out of office. President DJT. Yeah, Bruce Blakeman, you guys had a chance to have Lee Zeldin as your governor. You took Cuomo's sloppy seconds and we're stuck with Kathy Hochul. And I have no faith in the New York voter that they will vote her out of office. And I don't know why. Are things better in New York under her tenure as governor so far? I'd say no.
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6: 77 WABC. This is Another Side of Midnight with Lionel. Now, to the Bernard McGurk Studios, here's Lionel.
0: Oh, yeah. One of the first songs you learn on the guitar, though everybody always starts with it. My friends, our number is 800-848-9222. Lionel with you. Let's talk to Larry in Brooklyn. Larry wants to discuss the horror that is the Pike case.
7: Yes. Hi, Lionel. I spent the better part of most of my time the last 5 to 6 weeks trying to protect and help Krista Pike get out of this death sentence. I've done multimedia writing and contacting as a lawyer.
0: Okay.
7: And emailing the lawyers, and I can tell you something. I've encountered that attitude with you said kill her. It's mostly out of ignorance. But I'll tell you who isn't ignorant about that, about her background that you so eloquently described. Bill Lee. They submitted a 226-page clemency petition. Mm-hmm. And that's a lot of pages. And he said he thoroughly reviewed it. And he still refused to
0: budge. He's not going to hurt his chances politically in Tennessee by going along with this. It's political suicide to do that. What are you, nuts? Absolutely not.
7: Well, I think, aside from him, not one clergyman member in a very Christian area has come out and advocated for her. And I emailed a lot of clergy. I contacted a lot of pastors. And I couldn't ignite a fire under any of them.
0: And well, let me ask you something. Why? Budget. Why do you think this is? Tell me, explain. Let's go through the psychology.
7: I'll tell you why. Why do you think Christianity, because it's no coincidence that her name is Krista. They did not.
0: Okay, forget about the Christianity. Christianity has nothing to do with this. I'm sorry. With all due respect, what do you think is about the human reaction to this? Why do other countries look at us and say, "What's the matter with these people? We are one of the few remaining countries that even has a death penalty. What is it about us?"
7: This is an American psychosis
0: Why is that?
7: We have less compassion than the rest of the world. For some reason, I have not looked into it, but it just hit me in the face. I've been advocating for it, and I've been getting brushback on social media. Killer, killer, like you couldn't believe. I've been fighting my way out of a corner with this. Nobody agrees with me. Nobody. And it's terrible. I never realized. I'm asking that question to myself. But I'll tell you one thing. The Supreme Court took an unprecedented dissent. Maybe we could answer it. It's into what you want to call it, skepticism. You want it nihilism. It's unprecedented that they would vacate a stay when the Sixth Circuit wanted to vindicate her constitutional rights and possibly reverse their decision in Pike v. in 2019. The Supreme Court didn't allow that to play out. And
0: let me ask you a question. Does the death penalty deter crime? Now, let me tell you how people are going to answer that. Whenever you ask that question, they'll say, I'll tell you what, you better believe they're going to, they deter because she can't do it again if she's dead. That's the deterrence. That's what people will say. That's this clever, I've heard this forever. But let me ask you, do you think that when she did this, or anybody actually says, you know what? I have the chance right now of acting out my psychosis, even though I'm in a rage right now by virtue of fetal alcohol syndrome in my own particular. But you know what? I'm not going to do this because there is a death penalty in this state. And frankly, I'd rather go more for life in prison. So I will forego killing the victim. Do you think people think that?
7: Well, certainly not Chris's case. She has the mentality of a child.
0: I don't know if she has a mentality of a child. I don't know about that. But what I'm saying is, do you think anybody does? Is it a deterrent? Answer this question, because this is what people they ask, because I want to think about this. Is it the goal of American criminal justice to deter?
7: Well, let me put it this way.
0: Answer my question. What is the purpose of the...
7: We don't know how many death and murders would deter. That's an incalculable...
0: That's what I'm saying. Let me go back to what I'm saying. What is the purpose of sentencing in our country? Not what you think. What is the reason? What do courts say? What have they said repeatedly? What is the goal of this? If you look at the sentencing guidelines, if you look at what the Congress has said, what is it?
7: It's supposed to be deterrence, but in Tennessee...
0: No, it's not. Stop. It's not. It is not deterrence. It is not deterrence. It is not rehabilitation. Let me try it again. Your answer should be, I've never researched this. I don't know the answer. Not what do you think, what do you believe, what do you wish. What is the stated reason under the courts, under congressional intent? It's to punish poena. Is a notion of like subpoena poena for Latin, to punish. This is not a penitentiary where people go and they become a penitent, where they think about what they've done. It's not rehabilitation. It's not anything. It's about punishment. That's it. This idea of deterrence, that came in later on. That's kind of implied. And I thank you for your call. Please call me again. 800-848-9222. Let's go to Dr. Paulson in Wisconsin. You're on with me, Alina.
5: Hello.
0: Yes, sir.
5: Back here, first of all, just very quickly, I stopped listening to WGN when they made big changes. And then I listened to you a couple nights. You're an acquired taste, and now you've become a gourmet food.
0: Well, thank you, sir. What are you a doctor of, sir?
5: Pardon?
0: Your name is Doctor. What are you a doctor of?
5: Neuropsychology.
0: You're a PhD?
5: And neuropsychology and an associate.
0: You're a PhD. Professor. You're not an MD. You're a PhD, correct?
5: Correct.
0: All right.
5: Yes, that's right. I am a PhD.
0: Okay.
5: So,
0: all right, let's move along. So what is your point, sir?
5: Okay. Point is, AI is important to know about.
0: Really?
5: With our education system, it, in the last decade, since we started to measure IQ,
0: we have been measuring IQs.
5: Has been 100. In the last decade, it's fallen to 98.
0: Okay, why is that, sir?
5: And it's because students don't have to think anymore.
0: Wait a minute. Stop for a second. Are you suggesting that that IQ is affected by schools and by thinking, or is that something you possess now? You're a neuropsychologist. No,
5: Something that research shows.
0: Okay, sir, can I ask you a question? And I don't mean to be cruel. Can you speed this up? Your delivery is wonderful. Perhaps maybe an afternoon tea or something. We have to move along here. What is you're saying that AI or the IQs have gone down because of what? Because of schools? Get to your point, sir.
5: No, the point is that a student no longer has to, it can ask AI to write a term paper.
0: No, sir. AI is relatively new. These numbers were dropping before anybody even knew what AI was.
5: But we had Microsoft Word.
0: Those are computers.
5: So then we didn't have to use dictionaries.
0: That's word process.
5: We didn't have to learn grammar.
0: And sir, let me ask you something. Do you think that society and our scientific benefits went down with the advent of the computer, the supercomputer? The answer is no. We can do things now with a computer. Do you think that people got dumber when we started to use calculators? No. Do you think that spell check did anything? No. Thank you for your call, sir. That is perhaps one of the most boring calls. And I'm sorry, I hate to. That is the kiss of death. That is an assassin. That is somebody who was a PhD who was confusing. This when I was a kid, we didn't have. Okay, thank you very much. We had to write with the quill pen. Okay, very good. I mean, that's nice, but that's not the problem with AI. That's not the issue. That's not. I'm telling you, nobody understands it. People think it's some kind of a robot or something. They don't. I don't know what they think it is. They think it's just some kind of I don't know what. I think they think it's like maybe it's some kind of how do we say this? They think maybe it's some kind of like a robot or something, or maybe a program, or it's a computer. That's not it. Let me just say something. I'm telling you, they're finding out right now because of recursive self-improvement. The idea is it's going to write its own programs. I've been telling you. Forever. This is the thing which is the most frightening. It is going to do things nobody ever even imagined. Let me go back to this Krista Pike thing just for a second, because I think that's the story which is so critical, because people are just, I mean, it's she's languishing now, I guess, with a ventilator, kind of like in the old days. Remember during COVID? Remember during the Cuomo days? You know, maybe if Andrew Cuomo sends her to one of these nursing homes, maybe they could have offed her more quickly. By the way, Janice Dean, you go, girl. You go. But let's talk about botched executions. I love this. Botched. How do you screw up an execution? You had one job. One. Botched executions have a documented history. There was a professor, Austin Surratt, who studied 8,776 American executions between 1890 and 2010. We have almost 9,000 executions. I don't care if it's 100 years, 2 years, 9,000. Now, let me just say something, lest you become confused. The death penalty is absolutely constitutional. 100% constitutional. It is guaranteed by the Constitution, because the only time you can, you cannot, you, the only prohibition or the only admonition of sorts that people have to worry about is you cannot deprive somebody of life, liberty, or property without due process. So I can kill you, I can throw you into prison for the rest of your life, and I can take your stuff as long as I provide you with due process. That's it. Which is defined in law as a hearing and the opportunity to be heard. Okay. Now, of these, by the way, 8,776 American executions from 1890 to 2010, he identified 276 as botched. That's approximately 3%. Lethal injection had the highest record rate in the historical data set, roughly 7%. And those figures describe the study and its definitions. So the point you got to understand also is the important lesson is that a clinical appearance of correctness, you know, with a gurney and a guy with a needle. And by the way, you know the old joke, why do you have to sterilize a needle for a lethal injection? I have no idea. But anyway, it guarantees a kind of like this humane outcome. It looks good, doesn't it? A gurney and a syringe can make the killing look orderly. They can distance observers from kind of what's happening. And we must judge the actual procedure, the actual suffering and the like. Now, did you know that the international picture, by the way, is also interesting and deserves some kind of attention? Amnesty International, for whatever you think, recorded executions in 17 countries in 2025. 17. By the end of that year, 113 countries had abolished capital punishment entirely, and 145 had abolished it in law or practice, meaning they can say, well, it's technically in the book, we just don't do it. Now, the United States was the only country in the Americas, in the West, really, recorded as carrying out executions that year because we love it. Look at Ron DeSantis in my native Florida. We used to have old Sparky retaining a death penalty statute and actually executing people, as you can understand, are different measures. Now, what about this? How about deterrence? The National Research Council concluded in 2012 that existing studies could not reliably establish whether and if capital punishment decreased or increased or had no effect on homicide rates. We don't know. We have no idea. There's no way for us. Nobody calls cops and says, hello, yes, listen, I wanted you to know tonight I could have killed somebody, but I didn't. A code, Mr. Lee, my kingdom for a code. I could have killed somebody, but I didn't. I don't know what that means. But there's no status that, or no stats, by the way, or no evidence, no data that shows if you remove the death penalty, homicides go up. Or if you add the death penalty, homicides go down. Because you don't understand the notion and the nature of homicides. If when you say deterrence, and the reason why we're different in this country is that we're barbaric. We are a heterogeneous country. We have no belonging to anything. We have no sense of connection to neighborhood, to country, to flag, to nothing. Nothing. We just don't care. Not to mention we have inbred hominids squeezing out kids left and right. We have a toxic, horrible environment. And we have some of the most stupid people on the planet. And we fool ourselves with all of our education. Oh, we have so many schools. We have inbred monosyllabic cretins, Boeotians running around. And you wonder why there's so many killers. By the way, serial killers, this is ground zero, my friends. But the question you got to ask is why? Why do you think this is? And it's very interesting because as you know, it's very difficult sometimes to find the source of something. Why does something happen? But let's look at Lindsay Clancy. Remember that disaster? Her case is a little bit different. Her defense argued remember, postpartum psychosis deprived her of any kind of criminal responsibility or criminal liability, if you will, for the deaths of her three beloved, beautiful children. And prosecutors disputed that, of course, and her trial ended with a mistrial. And October 1st, a judge rejected a defense request for an acquittal, which, of course, they should. But the connection is something that most people have a hard time really understanding. You see, my opposition to the death penalty has nothing to do with sympathy. It applies to men and women. Pike's background makes the demand for mercy especially compelling to me, but the principle extends beyond her. We should always remember this poor Colleen Schlemmer. We should remember Cora and Dawson and Callan, the young children. We should insist on accountability and what really amounts to protection. And we should preserve, and this is the difficult part, enough humanity to say that the government need not kill in our name. Mercy, by the way, is a judgment that we make with our eyes open. And all it means is that this is the sentence. I don't like where America is going. I don't like what's happening in the world, around the world, in the Middle East, here, in Ukraine, the way we talk about war. There's a documentary that people are going crazy over. It's called NAZA, N-A-Z-A. And when I first saw this, I thought, oh, this is about the Middle East and Gaza. And I thought, NAZA, Gaza, Nazi, is this a play on words? And it's a Hebrew word, by the way, which means, they say, collateral damage. And I thought, collateral damage? Where have I heard that before? Collateral damage. This isn't Orwellian. This is dystopian. This is using language as a way of getting around this. There are people right now clamoring, just screaming for war and blood, whether it's in Ukraine. We also have people. We had Gloria Steinem, who, when she was alive, had a T-shirt that said, I had an abortion. We don't care about life. It means nothing to us. We don't care. You have situational ethics. And then this past week, thank God, this Pope Leo is phenomenal. I never thought he'd be this popular. And he's an American. An American. And I thought to myself, okay, let's see how he does. And I'm a technically, I guess I always say this, out of respect, I'm a retired Catholic. I'm not one of these people who says, yeah, I'm a Catholic. I don't go to Mass. I don't go to Holy Days of Obligation. I don't do that. That's not, you just don't say you're a Catholic. You don't say, that's like saying, you know, I'm a, people who say, I had a friend of mine one time who said, I'm a vegan, but I eat chicken. And I'm saying, what are you talking about? You just can't say things. But let me tell you what he did. He is telling people that he, as the ambassador, as a shepherd of the church, or with the vicar, the Holy See, il Papa, he's saying it is antithetical to Catholic and to, I guess, one would say Christian ideology, to support the death penalty. This is a country where we love this. You know, we have this story, I think you've heard about it this past week, regarding Vanity Fair, this Vanity Fair article of this lame brain, this Erica Kirk, who has no business running anything. She looks, she's not a bad person. She had nothing to do with the murder of her kid, but she's, or her kid, her husband, but she's an imbecile. And they have her front and center as somehow the voice of whatever the hell this is. And they talk about God and Jesus like it's a slogan, like MAGA, like, in fact, there's a new TPUSA event or I guess a tour called America, Love It or Leave It. How clever. And we talk about a good game regarding religion. We talk a good game. Oh, and I've got friends of mine who are, I'm Catholic. I was raised Catholic. They're as Catholic as I'm Portuguese. They don't do anything. They just say it intellectually. So when it comes to this, the Pope is very, very specific. No abortion, no death penalty. And when it comes to war, And God bless him for what he's saying about artificial intelligence. Because let me tell you what you're being told about that. We got to do something because China's going to come in. We got to stop it. There's no such thing as American AI. You know that, right? There's no such thing. This has no corollary. People think it's like a device that we control. Why? Because there's this nescience. Because we're a country of non-thinkers. That's all. That's all. Let's go to Benjamin in Australia. You're on Another Side of Midnight with Lionel.
8: Yeah, hi. I hope you can hear me okay. I think.
0: Do I fear you?
8: A lot of things. Yeah. Can you hear me?
0: Yes, I do.
8: All right. Okay. Yeah, because you're talking about a lot of different things. There are a lot of topics, but you're talking about barbarism and the death penalty.
0: Yes.
8: And I remembered a few things. You know, in Germany, for many centuries, you could be put to death by being slowly boiled alive in oil, which was an excruciatingly slow and painful way to die, a terrible way to die. Mm-hmm. And more recently, you know, in Iraq with ISIS, they were literally crucifying people, right? Which is also mm-hmm. would be incredibly painful thing. So I think, you know, in America, the death penalty is very humane because generally you go out very quickly. And I think if you've gone around killing people, that's really just kind of, not a bad turn of events instead of just rotting away in jail, really.
0: Why is that?
8: Well, the taxpayer pays, X dollars per year to have you right away in jail. And, you know, if you're really...
0: It pays. If you're worried... By the way, just a second. Just one second. If you're worried, if this is a dollar and cents thing, you pay far less. Far less. By having somebody, quote, rot in jail, which is a de minimis cost compared to the millions of dollars in court cases, appeals, and that sort of thing. By the way, it has nothing to do with... Yeah, well, let me ask you a question. Since you're from Australia... And you probably you're smart enough to ask the question. If you want painless, if that's your thing, and by the way, there's a cruel and unusual punishment. Oh, by the way, under our Eighth Amendment, which prohibits cruel and unusual punishment, there is nothing that says you can't retry or try to re-execute somebody 8, 10, 20 times, because that's a mistake. Nobody said the death penalty was painless. That's a mistake. That's not deliberately calculated to be torturous. But there are two ways to do it. Number one would be a guillotine, something like a pneumatic device, not the blade, but something that has a pneumatic pressure that can sever the head. And it is absolutely foolproof. And the second way, I hope this has never happened to you, but people who've taken their dogs or pets to the vet to be, quote, put down, they give them a blast of barbiturates and the dog is just la la land. Very quick. Close your eyes.
8: Let me tell you, because in Australia, they're starting now in different states and jurisdictions to legalize human euthanasia. So you get a lot of people with cancer that are suffering, and they just apply.
0: Not good.
8: So now we've got to
0: be careful. The potential for abuse.
8: Like that too.
0: Let me ask you something. Let me tell you something. The government has no interest in doing anything. This is a precursor to having, like the case recently of this elderly woman who was euthanized against her will. But let me go back to this. Let me go back quickly. Don't want to miss the point. Do you know why these two methods, forget the guillotine, but the methods of just giving somebody a blast of barbiturates, just boom, you're it. Forget the, because right now it's a three drug cocktail. One drug basically knocks you out. The second drug paralyzes you, actually causes you to stop breathing. And the third stops your heart. And that's what it does. And sometimes they've had the orders reversed so that the paralysis comes first and then the heart stopping later. So people have been basically suffocated to death with tears coming out of their eyes and they couldn't move. Anyway.
8: You know, with cruel and unusual punishment, it's in the...
0: Now, let me ask you this one question. I'm sorry, but I want you to say, do you know the only prohibition, the reason why we don't allow for the barbiturate is because in our country, we have to have witnesses. And we're afraid that sometimes people might foam at the mouth. It might be a little grotesque. We do this to not alarm the witnesses. This is the least effective way to kill people. This is the least. Nobody would ever do this in real life. We do it only to sanitize the process for purposes of the witnesses. It was tough during the electric chair when people's head would catch on fire, but that's the sole reason. Anyway, proceed, sir.
8: Yeah, but you know, in America, only probably just 130, 140 years ago, you could get tarred and feathered and then lynched.
0: No,
8: right? So that's
0: no, we don't really, we don't do tars and that might have been done by a lynch mob or something, not by government.
8: Yeah.
0: So anyway, bottom line, Benjamin, you're in favor of the death penalty. Like, it's a good idea, right?
8: Well, I think
0: it's a good idea, right?
8: Death quickly, right? Like in Saudi Arabia, they just lop off your head. I don't think
0: they
8: that's
0: don't.
8: Cruel. I mean, you know.
0: No. That's I'm not asking you what quick. You think. Now, let me ask you this, Benjamin. Bottom line is simply this. A person's background, let's say somebody has suffered because they were a war veteran, they have PTSD, they were abused as a child, anything, that should play no role whatsoever in your mind, correct?
8: No, someone like that might. I'm telling you, here in Australia, they're going to apply for...
0: I'm not asking about Australia. I'm asking you. Listen to me carefully. I don't care about Australia.
8: Yeah.
0: In your mind, in your worldview, you're saying, I don't care about this defendant. I'm not saying, you know, let them go. But you don't care anything about their past, why they did this, whether this child who was raped as a toddler her whole life, who has brain damage, that means nothing to you, correct?
8: No, I'm not saying that. I'm saying that if the law... I'm not saying what you're saying. I'm saying if the law...
0: I'm asking you, your opinion.
8: Penalty,
0: forget the law. Yeah, your opinion. Answer my question.
8: Look, I'm not a lawyer like you are, but
0: I'm not asking you that. I'm asking you your opinion.

0: Answer my question.
1: I'm not a lawyer like you are, but
0: I'm not asking you that. I'm asking you your opinion, your morality. What do you think, Benjamin?
1: Yeah.
0: Forget the rest. What do you think as a human being? Does it make any difference?
1: What's your overall question?
0: Okay, thank you very much. Call me again. 800-848-9222. It's a very simple question. Listen to me. And I don't care about whatever country you're from. It doesn't matter to me. Or what's done in this country. Do you believe that when you have the penalty paid, remember, death penalty is two parts. There's the guilt phase. Is the person guilty of this? And the second part is, did the aggravating circumstances outweigh the mitigating? Do you think in the case of a child who was raped from the time between the ages of 2 to 5 and then later on raped and then affected and then through drug abuse, fetal alcohol syndrome, among other things, and brain damage, do you think that should play any role whatsoever? Or do you say, uh-uh, if you kill somebody, you face the death penalty? That's my question. And do me a favor. I want to hear from somebody who says, I don't care about this. Just kill her. Kill. The world would be better off if we killed more people. Electric bleachers. Whole hands, everybody. Fry them. Who was it somebody said recently? They want the electric chair. They want the electric chair. People running for office. This is who we are. Our number is 800-848-9222. Let's hear it from you. I want to hear. This is Lionel with you. And this is another side of Midnight.
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2: 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This is another side of Midnight with Lionel. Now to the Bernard McGurk Studios. Here's Lionel.
0: All righty, Lionel with you. 800-848-9222. We're talking about this absolute incredible case involving the death penalty and why we love this, Krista Pike. And I want to hear somebody who loves the death penalty. Somebody who thinks it's terrific. Somebody who says, I don't want to hear about mercy and Christ. You don't know what you're talking about. Take these people and just kill them. Kill them. Throw them out. Just kill them. What are you doing? We're coddling these terrible people. Just take them out and just kill them. I want them dead. You got it? Let's go back to the phones, back to the fun.

0: Let's go to Andrew, New Jersey. Andrew, you're on the Lionel Show. Go ahead, sir.
1: How are you doing, Lionel? I just want to say, man, I listen, sometimes I can't call in. Most of the time I'm busy. I feel for you with some of these people to call in, man. It's painful, and it reminds me of my life. Got to explain things to people all day, and I don't know when it's so much worse, isn't it, the past couple of years, or is it me?
0: No, it's worse. Well, what's your position? Tell me what you think, very quickly.
1: I find it antithetical to the point and purpose of society to put people to death. It just doesn't make sense to me. I don't think it's the place of a society. I have a crazy idea. The way I look at it is it like, say someone...
0: Andrew, do me a favor. Andrew, do me a favor. I want to hear from you right now. As you can hear from that music, it's not to be annoying, but this segment is ending. We're getting into the last hour. Stand by. We'll get to you next. Andrew in New Jersey. I want to talk to people who say, you don't understand. We're too lenient. Just take people and just kill them. I don't want to hear this stuff about mercy and Christ and God. Just take them out and kill them. Final hour coming up with me and Lionel.
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4: I'm Jane Metzler. A human rights catastrophe. Hal Volker Turk, UN High Commissioner for Human Rights, describes the war in Ukraine, and he says it is getting worse.
5: The war in Ukraine is a human rights catastrophe that is growing and intensifying by the week, causing unfathomable pain to civilians and threatening an even greater disaster across the entire region. We need urgent action to end it in line with the United Nations Charter and international law.
4: Turk describes torture and shocking levels of sexual violence inflicted by the Russian Federation on Ukrainian civilians and prisoners of war. This as Russian drone strikes targeted another bridge linking two separate sides of Kyiv for a second straight day. Russia's military taking aim at Ukrainian infrastructure. Vladimir Putin on hand, meantime, for massive military exercises, testing new weapons and tactics for use in the war with Ukraine. The U.S. sending more troops to the Middle East. Three carriers with 20,000 soldiers on board could arrive by the end of this month. Former U.S. ambassador to Ukraine, John Herbst, says it is intended to send the Iranians a message.
6: The deployment of additional carrier, additional troops, is designed to tell the Iranians that time is running out and they better make a better deal, better than the one they accepted in the spring.
4: President Trump has said he may resume strikes against Iran after the midterm elections. An Israeli airstrike killing at least four Palestinians in an apartment building in Gaza City. That word from Gaza's health ministry. No immediate comment from Israel's military. The U.S. brokered a ceasefire in the territory last year, but negotiators have yet to agree on terms for Hamas to disarm and for Israel to withdraw its troops from Gaza. North Korea, meantime, firing a ballistic missile toward the sea off its east coast. Both South Korea and Japan confirming the missile launched from the Wonsan area. It traveled nearly 450 miles. Japan's Coast Guard warning ships to take precautions. 10 people injured north of Sydney, Australia, when a car drove into a large crowd standing on the road to cheer on the Newcastle Knights rugby team. A 5-year-old girl and 67-year-old man listed in critical condition. The other 8 are stable. An 18-year-old man under arrest. Worldwide News Network.
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7: Attorney General Letitia James has been appointed special counsel to review the case of a woman who says she was gang raped at a fraternity house at Cornell University.
8: Every New Yorker deserves to know that when they report a crime, it will be investigated fully and fairly. That that they will be seen and heard.
7: Governor Kathy Hochul made the announcement Friday after saying the system failed the woman at the center of the case. Newly released body cam footage shows Pennsylvania police arresting Luigi Mangione at a McDonald's in Altoona, Pennsylvania.
9: Hey, favor, guys, stand up. I want to pat you down.
10: Stand up. Your peanut butter, by the way. You can take that, but I'm just letting you know.
9: Yep, just put your hand on the wall. I'm going to pat you down. Make sure you're
7: on there. Officers found a gun and silencer in his backpack after identifying him as the suspect in the killing of United Healthcare CEO Brian Thompson. An off-duty NYPD detective is stable at Jacoby Hospital after being stabbed four times during an attack in the Bronx. An eyewitness explains what he saw.
11: He got stabbed. He collapsed right in front of us. He was chasing the guy. And it's crazy. We know him from the neighborhood, so we know he's a cop.
7: Police say two men on an e-bike targeted him Friday afternoon. Investigators now searching local hospitals for the suspects. Mayor Zoran Mamdani and former Republican mayoral candidate Curtis Sliwa teaming up Friday to get their flu shots together.
12: Curtis, when did you get your first flu shot?
13: It was before June 19th in 1992 when I got shot.
7: From the WABC Weather Center, mostly clear skies Saturday, with scattered clouds appearing in the morning, a high temperature of 70. Sunday, partly cloudy with light rain in the afternoon, a high of 65. Monday, clearer skies and warmer, with temperatures in the upper 60s. I'm Jane Metzler for 77 WABC News.
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3: To hear all the things he does not like.
15: I don't like a court that fights common sense. The Supreme Court just blocked President Trump's mail-in voting rule for the midterms. He wanted the Postal Service to stop treating ballots like junk mail. The court said, too close to Election Day. Secure the vote. We really wanted to do it before November, not after someone gets cheated.
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0: All righty, Alina, with you, our number 800-848-9222. We're talking about the Krista Pike case. How many countries retain the death penalty? How many countries actually have the death penalty? Oh, these are a good. In fact, retaining it, by the way, does not mean that they execute people every year, but how about just the wonderfully open-minded, wonderful countries? Some might surprise you. Of course, there's the United States, number one, China, Iran, Saudi Arabia. And by the way, people make up all this stuff about beheadings and cutting hands off. They have no idea. It's like people who claim I read the Quran. No, you didn't. Well, I think I did. Japan, interesting. India, Pakistan, Bangladesh, Singapore, Indonesia, Vietnam, North Korea, not South Korea, Iraq, Egypt, and Yemen. Yemen. Amnesty International recorded executions in 17 countries in 2025. Afghanistan, China, Egypt, Iran, Iraq, Japan, Kuwait, North Korea, Saudi Arabia, Singapore, Somalia, South Sudan, Taiwan, UAE, US, of course, Vietnam, and Yemen. Isn't that wonderful? How about some examples of countries that abolished it? How about Germany? They abolished the death penalty in West Germany in 1949, embedding the prohibition in its constitution post-Nazi era. Isn't that interesting? South Africa. Its constitutional court abolished it in 1995 as the country emerged from apartheid. Isn't that funny? Rwanda, 2007, despite having endured the 1994 genocide. Cambodia, 1989, they abolished it after the mass killings of the Khmer Rouge. France, 1981, ending the use of the guillotine. The United Kingdom abolished it for murder in Great Britain in 1965 and all remaining offenses in 98. Canada abolished it for ordinary crimes in 1976 and remaining military offenses in 1988. And finally, Mexico. You talk about some badass cartels and death and people hanging from, they abolished it. Not us. How about Israel? Yeah, Israel. Israel, you know, they said no. Now, a lot of times people, and Japan kind of, I don't know why that kind of surprised me. Because we have this collective idea of what these countries and these people are like. I am against death. It's not because of any religion, believe me. It's not because of any Bible or any holy book or anything. It is my sense of, Now, war is necessary sometimes. I think that death feels good, at least when we see somebody sitting there. It makes us, and by the way, angry. Anger is a different story. It's just like spanking. You shouldn't spank kids. Everybody knows that. Intellectually, you do. But I can understand it. And anybody who's had some kids say, I'm going to show you some. And then we have these ideas of how spanking is beneficial, and we were spanked and we came out okay. We're the exemplar. But it's barbaric. And whenever I always imagine this, especially with Pope Leo, imagine if somebody says, I'd like you to meet somebody. Who? Jesus. He's right here. And Jesus said, hi, how are you? Are you really Jesus? Yep. Can I ask you a question? Sure. Sir, what is it? Why do you have the death penalty? I don't know. Why do you kill each other? I don't know. Why do you hurt children? I don't know. I don't know what's the matter. And if I met God, I would say, I don't know what you were thinking when you made this. You made this. You could have made anything you want. You made a butterfly. You made a squirrel. You made a horse. You made a lot of animals. Animals, for the most part, some are predators, but they just want to eat. Animals aren't malicious. Humans are. humans, we are. We kill because we lust for it. We love it. We're sick. We're demented. And what do we do? What do we do when we find somebody who kills somebody? We kill them because it feels good. And if you're Ron DeSantis, and let me tell you something, I'm from Florida. And we, oh my God, we just love the death penalty. Old Sparky. Let me tell you something, Florida, not Florida. You go to Boca and West Palm. That's where you go. I'm from Florida. Places like Micanopy and Snaith and Tuaig and Polk County, Grady Judd. We just fry them up real good. The sickest thing I ever saw was when Ted Bundy was the worst. I can't even tell you what he did. I can't even describe it. It is so vile. Oh man. This guy was a machine and came up with new ways to desecrate people, both alive and dead. And I'll leave it at that. And at the time, I was in, just coming up in the talk radio world, and Governor Bob Martinez from Tampa, good man, good governor, great guy. He signed the death penalty. Ted Bundy at the end was scampering. He said, it's pornography. Yeah, that did it. And this, who was a Reverend Dobson, one of these, he found Jesus. Yeah, okay. Anyway, they electrocuted him and they zapped him real good. Anyway. What scared me more was at the time at all the radio stations, they were just saying, kill them. They had the death watch, and they had people would have these kind of these cart machines, these little drops of electricity, like shocking, and the various talk show hosts would laugh. In Florida, we had Stark. Stark was a Florida state prison. Isn't that a great name? Stark. And they had one little road. It wasn't even paved, but it was this one very, it was just enough to allow the old hearse, not the ambulance, but the hearse, those old, not a very nice one, but it would take the body from, you know, from the death chamber to wherever the hell they, I don't know what they did with it. And you had people protesting on both sides of this little lane. It wasn't even a street. It was just this path. And they were screaming. One of the funniest signs I saw, if you can say that, was somebody who held up a sign that says, Shock a Con. S-C-H-O-C-K. Anyway. And people would just, I said, we are barbaric. Yeah, he's sick. But we're really sick. This is tribal. We should be like, this is like some. Did you ever see those crazy Tarzan movies, the way they would portray always these wild, frenetic people with spears? It was a little racist, if you ask me, but, I mean, but still, that's who we are. Fire breathing, salivating, baring our teeth, kill them. And I realized we're sick. We are demented. When I saw Gloria Steinem with a shirt that said, have an abortion, I had an abortion. You're laughing about this? You're laughing about abortions? Then we have this Lindsay Clancy. Yeah, she had postpartum. You know what? Kill the kid. I'm thinking, we're gone. And then we're killing innocent people all over the world. Not just us. Not us per se, but we're helping folks. And I'm tired of hearing this. Well, you don't understand. No, you don't understand. This is disgusting. No, you don't understand. No. By the way, we all know what's happening. We've been through this. Vietnam. We have to do this. Don't give me this me lie stuff. Hey, war is tough. You want to make an omelet? You got to break a few eggs. You know, hey, when I was, we're like demented. We're demented. And then the opposite effect of this is not necessarily this, but people who want to go into the Soros idea of restorative justice. How about rape victims, or excuse me, suspects writing, you know, essays, if you can believe any of that. And by the way, there's more to that. So anyway, let's go back to the phones. Andrew was in New Jersey. Andrew was about to complete his call, and you were nice enough to stay on. Andrew, you're very quickly, because we have a load of calls and loads of women and new callers. God bless new callers. But Andrew, what is your final take on this? Just give me your overall view. Andrew, are you there? Andrew, can you hear me? Andrew, are you even with us? Andrew, are you in any way extant? Okay. Thank you very much for calling. We'll move along. Andrew opens up a line, 800-848-9222. Let's go to Lucy in Florida.
1: Hi, Lionel.
0: You know something about the death penalty.
1: Oh, I'm originally from New York, so it's very different here. But I love you. You've made me laugh for so long.
0: Good.
1: I can't say that I hate the death penalty or I love it, but when something like this happens where it doesn't work, that person isn't, I guess, going to really have any kind of life after, right?
0: You're not going to have a life if you're sentenced to prison for the rest of your life either.
1: That's true. But what about all the prisoners who have, you know, for instance, today I heard that P. Diddy, he's in this, like, country club type of prison.
0: No. There's no such thing as a country club prison. He's not. He is. You know what P. Diddy is in prison for?
1: Yeah.
0: What is he in prison for?
1: Well, for, I guess, trafficking of kids?
0: Nope. He was acquitted of trafficking.
1: Oh, okay. Well, the other thing, though, is that
0: wait
1: I
0: Wait a minute,
1: it's people-
0: important. The reason why he's in a lower security, he was basically charged with violating the Mann Act, which we haven't viewed since Jack Johnson. And I think Chuck Berry, I mean, it's bizarre. He doesn't pose a threat to anybody. We've got very serious, we have prisons that should handle far more serious. And there's no such thing as a country club prison. That's an expression that people use. But that has nothing to do with it. Let me ask you a very simple question. Let's get down to brass tacks. Do you think the court should take into effect of a young girl like this, like Krista Pike, who was raped repeatedly as a toddler, who was later raped and suffered brain damage? Do you think that a woman, a child who her life has been subject to sexual abuse and has been the subject of either fetal alcohol syndrome or some type of in utero brain damage, do you think we should take that into effect? Do you think that maybe we could say, listen, you're going to spend the rest of your life in jail, but you were just broken. You were broken from the time you were. We are not going to put you to death. You are sick. You're damaged. We're not going to let you go at all. No parole. No nothing. How about a Vietnam veteran or an American veteran who has PTSD, who went crazy? How about somebody who? Do you think that that as a society we should say no? If Lindsey Clancy, by the way, they wanted to let her go. We're not talking about waiving the death penalty. There are people who wanted her to walk out of prison. Okay, that was their reason. But do you think the death penalty in the year 2026? We don't have that many. Why do we do this?
1: Well, there are people that go through probably just as much, and they don't kill anybody.
0: And there are people who don't even get a traffic ticket. So what? Anyway, Lucy, thank you so much for calling. 800-848-9222. That's nice. This is called front porch talk. This is where you say, yeah, I don't know. Yeah, I wonder why people do that. Yeah. What does this mean? I don't know. See, this involves a very simple thing, critical thinking. A kind of a crystal, kind of a laser-like focus on the issues at hand, not a kind of a shotgun rumination. Does that make any sense to you? Probably not. This is Lionel with you. The number is 800-848-9222.
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0: is another Side of Midnight with Lionel. 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
1: All righty, Lionel with you after midnight. I like that. Very clever, Mr. Lee. We're going to call you Governor, Governor Bill Lee. Our number is 800-848-9222. Krista Pike, you think they should put her to death? What should they do now? Wake her up or take her maybe off the ventilator? Or why don't we just ventilate her, or excuse me, just kill her, even if she's on the ventilator? Why don't we just disconnect her from the ventilator? What are we doing? You want her dead or not? I love we have these, well, she's not competent. Competent for what? Remember Ricky Lee Rector? Remember that? I know Bill does. Ricky Lee Rector was the man who was, he was in Arkansas, and it was a shootout or something. He tried to kill himself, and he botched that. He botched a suicide. A lot of botched here. Botch. Suicide. Botch. Anyway, and he put a gun to his head and fired it, and apparently he took out half of his brain, but anyway, made it. He lived. So what happened was, interestingly enough, when he did this, he was, for all practical purposes, retarded, which is a word that apparently we can now say. The R word, no word yet on the C or the N word, which I don't think we should be adding to the roster. In any event, Bill Clinton was running for president, and he flew back to Arkansas to sign that death penalty, or that death warrant. This guy was so bad, this is Rector, so out of it, that at his execution, they said, are you going to finish your dessert, whatever he ordered for his final meal? Are you going to finish your dessert? And he said, no, I'll finish it after. After the execution. He didn't know where he was. But Bill Clinton said, oh, no, no, no. Ah, they.

0: kill somebody, and if, you know, whoever it is, old lady, young lady, kid, policeman, fireman, president, doesn't matter, death penalty, or you're available. There's an option. In New York, it's for all practical purposes abolished. It's got to be a policeman or no. I don't understand why a policeman's life is worth more than anybody else's. Don't get me wrong. They're to be honored. But if you're going to have a death penalty, have it for everybody, no matter what. See, that's another thing, too. Who gets the death penalty? Some people do. Some people don't. If you have a better lawyer, what about this? Let's say, old, God forbid, Bill's on, old Bill Lee. I like saying that. He's on trial for murder. And he's in some little town in Mississippi or Louisiana or wherever, or could be here in New York. I don't care. And the judge says, "Now let me see. I'm gonna appoint a lawyer for you. I'm gonna appoint my brother-in-law Jerry." Now Jerry normally is a lawyer. He's a licensed, but he does wills in the states, probate. I'm gonna throw this his way. And by the way, Jerry, we're going to give you $500 for investigating your case. That's the total amount of monies we're going to have for you to do all of your research and hire an investigator. I mean, it's a joke. These people would plead guilty, spend the rest of your life. That's it. No chance for parole. And by the way, you should see these people when they get older. See, when these folks have been in prison for a long time, they get real fat. I always wondered about that. How'd they get so fat? Eating prison food. I mean, they believe me. Oh, did you know this? What if somebody wants to leave their organs after a lethal injection? Well, can't do that because that injection kind of screws up their innards. So we don't want them. Okay. But anyway, now when you meet somebody who's 60 years old, 70, they've been in prison for whatever. There's a guy, Bernard Giles. I still think Bernard Giles, he's not my favorite, but he's the most interesting serial killer of them all. One of the few Piers Morgan interviews worthwhile. And Bernard Giles is just, oh, he's phenomenal, phenomenally interesting. They asked him one time, they said, "Why do you do this? Why did you explain this?" And he had his voice like this. He goes, Mr. Morgan, what do you enjoy doing? Is there something in your life that you enjoy?" He said, "The first time I killed somebody, it was the most exciting thing I've ever done." He said, quote, "I saw the atoms vibrate." Wow. Now, if you met him today, you'd think he was a nice old man, some guy who just, you know, because people get mellow. Whatever this mania was, you don't see a lot of 70-year-old serial killers. So they just are different. Have they been rehabilitated? Well, maybe not. But they're different. They pose no threat to anybody. See, you wanted to kill them then when they were young. But when you get them like 20, 30 years later, what's the whole point of that? Have you ever come home and you have a dog, right? And you're trying to, you got a wee pad or whatever the heck you call it, and your dog keeps doing his business next to the whatever it was. And you're saying, "Now listen, Toby, do me a favor. Stop doing this." And you come home the next day, "You did it again, Toby. Don't do it." So what do? You take up a roll of newspaper and you put his nose in it and you hit him with it. And the dog doesn't know what the hell you're doing. This happened 9 o'clock in the morning. You come home at 5, 6 o'clock, whatever it is, and you're making me smell my egesta and you're hitting me with a newspaper. What's going on here? That's what this is. When you kill somebody 20, 30 years later, why? Because of the appeals. Because you've got to be very careful, because you can't appeal an execution. I mean, you can do it. Let's go back to the phones. 800-848-9222. Rochelle in Arizona. You're on another side of midnight with Lionel.
1: Hi. What is missed in this discussion is that she put a pentagram in the lady's head and took her skull as a trophy. So
0: I said that
1: indicates to me that she was a Luciferian, and this is exactly what the Antichrist will do to Christians, is put a pentagram in their head. and take their skull as a trophy.
0: Let me ask you a question. Okay. So what?
1: Okay.
0: What if she carved a cross? What if she was an evangelical and she believed in the Lord, and through some twisted, demented way, she said, this is for the Lord. Like, some people have killed their children because they think they're the devil's seed or whatever. So what does that have to do with anything? Let's assume she didn't do that. I told you, does it matter to you, or maybe you didn't know this, that she was repeatedly raped as a toddler from the ages of 2 to 5 and then later on? Does that mean anything? So should she be killed, yes or no?
1: It does matter to me, but I'm thinking if she's a Luciferian, she's too out of control to be reasoned with.
0: Who cares? Number one, we don't want to reason with her. We want to throw her away for the rest of her life. I don't want to reason with anybody. And number two, Luciferian, what does that mean? So what? What if she's a Luciferian or a Democrat or a... What difference does that make?
1: Well, because she's under the control of power other than her own, and so there's no way she can be reasoned with.
0: She's not going to be reasoned with. There are a lot of people who are not reasoned with because they're psychopaths, or they're retarded, or they're just mentally ill. What does that have to do with anything? My question to you, if you were the judge, if you were the Solomon, would you have her executed? Yes or no?
1: Well, let me ask you this. Have you seen the movie?
0: No, answer my question. Are you in favor of her execution?
1: I don't know. I mean, I hear what you're saying about the past. I don't know where I am on this one. I really don't.
0: Why not? She's a Luciferian.
1: Well, that I lean in the direction that we just may have no other choice because she's a Luciferian.
0: What do you mean we have no choice? Okay, now we're getting somewhere. Why don't we have, if she wasn't a Luciferian, why not just lock her up for the rest of her life and let her be a Luciferian till she dies? Good. Lucifer yourself to death. Whatever. Let's say she's a Pentecostal. Let's say she's a Zoroastrian. Who cares? Lock her up for the rest of her life. What does her Luciferian...
1: Because Luciferians are capable of anything. That's how the devil works.
0: She's in prison for the rest of her life. She's not going to get out. Do you understand what I'm saying?
1: Yeah.
0: Okay. Thank you, Rochelle. 800, call me again. 800-848-9222. Mary or Marianne in Indiana, you're on Another Side of Midnight with Lionel.
2: Hi, Lionel. This is a little bit off subject.
0: Oh, I love when people say that. This is off the subject. I like that. Go ahead, Mary.
2: Okay. Well, I always thought, right before 9/11 was the USS Cole tragedy, and Bill Clinton was president then, and Panetta and all that.
0: Panetta?
2: Anything.
0: Yeah. Okay.
2: And don't you think that's kind of a setup for 9/11?
0: Okay, it sure was. Fascinating, Mary. Thank you so much. Please call me again, 800-848. And I don't know what Lou Piniella has to do with any of this. By the way, one of Tampa's own, went to my high school. 800-848-9222. Larry in Woodside. Larry, try beating that one. Try topping that call. I dare you. Go ahead, sir.
3: I think it's simple justice, Lionel. Let's take the things you enjoy in life that most people enjoy on the artistic side. You've got literature, you've got music, you've got art, you've got singing, et cetera, et cetera. Let's go to the physical side. On the physical side, you're out in the sunshine, you're exercising, you're lifting weights, you're feeling your body develop. Let's go to the simple pleasure of eating. And let's go. The list could be longer and longer and longer.
0: Right.
3: Let's take the idea even of sexual masturbation plus whatever you can
0: get. Okay, so they can still do this in prison. So therefore, what? Killer? Just say it.
3: Therefore,
0: killer, right?
3: Yes, exactly.
0: Okay. Now,
3: because the girl that was killed doesn't get to enjoy any of that. So
0: I knew you'd say that. Why should she do that? And it's a deterrent because she'll never be able to do this again. And Larry, and the fact that this woman was raped between the ages of, let's say, 2 to 5 as a toddler, repeatedly, she suffered brain damage. She was born with brain damage. That doesn't mean anything because she'll be able to eat her bologna sandwich and masturbate. Is that what you're saying?
3: Yeah. What I'm saying is that the person that's killed gets no pleasure. And
0: Let me try this again. And the person who went through this young lady, when she was a child, that means nothing. Is that what you're saying?
3: Yeah.
0: Huh?
3: What he got through. Mangione, Luigi, the one that's got...
0: Okay, let's not change the subject, okay? Let's not change the subject. Let me try this again. Larry, work with me. Try your best. Does a person's prior life, how about an individual, let's say an American, a veteran who went to war and was forever changed by virtue of the horrors they saw, or alcohol abuse or whatever, or brain damage, or was hit by something and was different. Are you saying that none of that matters? Just yes or no. You're saying doesn't matter.
3: Everything matters, Lionel. Everything
0: not
3: matters.
0: To you. Some not to you.
3: To me, things matter.
0: No, it doesn't.
3: To you, things don't matter.
0: You're saying that to this woman. You're saying right now. Hang on. Larry, you're all over the place. I want you to focus on this. You're saying in the case of this Krista Pike, it doesn't matter. Whatever you say happened to her, so what? Kill her. Just say it. Kill her. Because she'll be able to masturbate and eat bologna sandwiches. Is that what you're saying?
3: Well, it's a little more than eating bologna sandwiches and masturbating.
0: No, Larry, because she'll be able to go out in the sun and she'll be able to do Pilates and she'll be able to watch cable TV.
3: Are they pleasures, Lionel?
0: Okay, now listen. So what you're saying is, what if I said to you, no pleasures? We'll just put her in the dark. Just in the dark. We'll throw some food at her and that's what. And why do we only kill people who kill somebody? What if, for example, people who are charged with attempted first degree murder and through the miracle of God or whatever, they make it through. And there are people who are on life support systems themselves. And what about people who rape children who don't even kill them? Why don't we just put other people? Why do we have to just save the death penalty for murder? Why should a child rapist be able to masturbate and eat bologna sandwiches and watch cable TV? It's a great point, Larry.
3: Bologna sandwiches. You can read great literature. Is that a bologna sandwich?
0: To great literature, because the fact that he can read Odysseus. Yes. Larry, I appreciate it. You have no idea. Mangione, okay. And Chuck Mangione, a great flugelhorn player. Larry, thank you so much. You have no idea how much you have just helped make my point. And I thank you so much. Please call me again. 800-848-9222. Let's go to Benny on Bayside. In Bayside, you're on another side of, you're on the Lionel Show. What am I saying? Talk to me.
4: Good morning, Lionel. Our reform system really needs to be reformed.
0: Stop for a second. Stop right there. We do not have a reform system. Stop. We don't have
4: that. I agree with that.
0: So, no, there's no mention of that. That's a euphemism. So, Benny, question.
4: It is a revolving door.
0: Death penalty.
4: You want to say?
0: Benny, bottom line, focus on this. Death penalty. Krista Pike, yes or no?
4: Okay.
0: Death penalty.
4: They botched it. She
0: should
4: have never been put up for the death penalty. She should have never got that sentence due to her past, I believe. Sometimes these sentences are handed down and maybe they should be looked at, but a judge made
0: Wait. Maybe they should be looked at. I think they should be looked at all the time. That's called the appellate process.
4: I agree.
0: Maybe they should be looked at. Yes.
4: No, I agree with that 100%. But some people are not reformable.
0: And Benny, let me try this again.
4: Do you want to spend $50,000 a year on housing?
0: Benny, you're talking about You're not, I'm trying to put you back into this. We don't have a reform system. When we sentence people to life for a variety of things, not even murder, drug offenses, armed robbery, repeat offenders, they're never getting out. It has nothing to do, and they're reformable. Reform has nothing to do with it. So stop saying that. It's not that. We're not. And by the way, rehabilitation is another thing too. There's no such thing as that. My question is this. Would you have sentenced her to death? Not let her go.
4: No, I would not have sentenced her to death. I would have gave her a life sentence, but not death.
0: Now work with this. If she is able to come, let's say, come to, so to speak, somehow she wakes up,
4: or
0: why don't we just unplug the ventilator now?
4: That's a slippery slope right there. I mean, whatever nurse botched this, they have to be tried.
0: No. That's negligence. No. You're not going to try.
4: I agree with you. It's negligent. But do we pull the plug now? Oh, my God.
0: I'm asking you. That's a slippery slope. Benny, there's no slippery slope. She was in the death. They tried twice. Just finish it. Nobody says, I guess you could technically look at the death warrant and say, you'll be put to death by lethal injection. Why don't we just amend it and say, let's just pull the plug?
4: Me personally, yes, pull the plug, because there will be zero quality of life of any kind at this point.
0: No, Benny, wait. Benny, why don't we pull the plug at somebody who was just Grandma Effie, who's on a life support now. She has no quality of life either. We're going to pull her plug? That's, Benny, thank you so much for calling. Please call me again. Did you hear that just now? No thinking. Just like, well, no reform. There is no reform. And I'm not trying to pick on them, but, well, there's no quality of life. I'm not here to determine whose life there's quality of life. I'm not, sorry. What if somebody has a submental, very, very low IQ, and they're born? We don't euthanize the child because it won't have a quality of life. See, here's the thing. I would look to your God and say, this is yours. I'm not killing this. Do you understand this? I'm going to lock him up forever. You got me on that, the big guy. But I'm taking or believing in your word, your prohibition of life. I'm not you. I'm not God. I don't want to go in and carpet bomb or drop nuclear bombs on people. I don't want to kill people. Sometimes things are necessary, but in the rarest of cases, I believe in self-defense. Listen to how people in this retarded Solomon-esque, wow, there be no quality of life. Well, it's incredible. Susan in Danbury, Connecticut. You're on with Lionel.
5: Yeah. Hi, Lionel. I love
0: Hello,
5: you.
0: Susan.
5: I always believed, I never believed in the death penalty until, of course, something happened in my family, right?
0: Of course.
5: And
0: you'd want to do it yourself.
5: My 12-year-old, right?
0: Right. You'd want to do it yourself.
5: On this date in 1994. But if it's in New York State, they appeal, and they're out.
0: Every state does it.
5: New York has very liberal appellate court. No one has ever been... There's never been a retrial based on a jailhouse snitch until they killed Josette, and they let them both out, you know. So
0: who?
5: Since they don't, my kid, since they don't lock people up forever, then they're get out very easily in New York State. And I just don't believe.
0: Okay, that has something to do with
5: running around.
0: So what are you saying?
5: Okay, but the case,
0: by the way, there is
5: the case with what's her name? Pike.
0: Krista
5: Pike.
0: Her
5: name?
0: Yeah. Right.
5: I don't think they should pull the plug. I think
0: why not?
5: Think she should.
0: What about the death penalty itself? What about,
5: isn't that interfering with what happened, you know, was God's plan for her? I mean, she
0: Well,
5: lived.
0: So was the death penalty. That's interfering big time.
5: I mean, if
0: what happened in your case?
5: Them up without parole.
0: What? Let me. Well, wait a minute. What happened to you?
5: 12-year-old.
0: Hang on a second. Hang on a second. What happened to your case? Tell me what happened to you.
5: Oh, the appeals.
0: No, no.
5: Did something happen to you? Crime.
0: Did something happen to a member of your family?
5: Yeah, my daughter, my 12-year-old.
0: What
5: on
0: happened?
5: This date in 94, she was raped to death and killed by these. One guy raped her. I'm pretty sure she was already dead. Okay. And then they left her in the woods in Carmel,
0: so
5: New York,
0: sorry.
5: Patterson, New York.
0: So,
5: thank
0: so,
5: you.
0: So sorry.
5: Well, since it is that day, we didn't find her for 13 and a half years. But they got so much consideration. We had one really great judge on a retrial, Barry Warhit. But the other judges were... Everything was for the.
0: Let me ask you a question.
5: Be fair.
0: Let me ask you a question. Where are those animals now?
5: Well, they're both out through retrial. One has reoffended.
0: Wait! Slow down! Slow down! They were retried and they were acquitted.
5: Yes, one DePippo had two retrials. He had. He had, what's his name? The guy who's Agnifilo. And
0: okay, I don't know who this is. Let me ask you a question.
5: You
0: we
5: know
0: don't
5: who Mark
0: know.
5: Agnifilo is, I'm sure, if you thought about
0: okay,
5: it.
0: Okay, we don't know.
5: They
0: the,
5: had
0: a lot of
5: very
0: people,
5: high-paid lawyers.
0: Do me a favor.
5: And they got
0: stop them. For a second. Stop for a second. We have a very primitive phone system here. We can't talk at the same time. And I want to make sure we understand. You're saying that there were two men who were involved in this? Two?
5: Yes.
0: Okay. These
5: that
0: two we, men are
5: people
0: out.
5: People we knew.
0: Okay. These two people are out today after what they did to your daughter? Is that what you're saying?
5: Yeah. Oh, yeah. Yeah.
0: They're and walking free today.
5: One.
0: Okay, but, and. Okay, wait.
5: Yeah.
0: And they were, work with me. They were retried for your daughter's murder, both of them?
5: Yes.
0: And they were acquitted, found not guilty?
5: One was acquitted on the second trial. One was acquitted on the first trial with the Innocence Project.
0: Okay, Barry Scheck, right?
5: Possibly. I don't know who these,
0: Okay, now, let me ask you this. Were they acquitted because there was a reasonable doubt that they were involved? What was the reason, do you believe, they were acquitted?
5: Well, I don't know. I believe they were acquitted because we had a very young jury.
0: Wait a minute.
5: And they had been
0: you
5: they
0: don't,
5: had served.
0: Okay. You don't know whether the murderers of your daughter were acquitted. You don't know. You don't know.
5: They were acquitted. They were right in front of my eyes.
0: Okay.
5: Yeah.
0: And the reason why they were found not guilty or the cases was dismissed was because what? A doubt by virtue of what? DNA?
5: No, it's not a DNA case.
0: Okay.
5: It was eyewitness case.
0: Okay. So there was a reasonable doubt. Okay.
5: Well, I think my opinion, a strong opinion, is that they thought, oh, these guys served 20 years, just let them out.
0: No, wait. No. That's just kind of like a, that's, what I'm saying
5: don't
0: is.
5: I don't believe that.
0: What, okay, listen, I'm so sorry. I'm so sorry for your loss.
5: Thank you.
0: Please call me again. I can't even imagine this. And again, I wish I had more time to find out. I was like, wait a minute, what do you mean? Acquitted, let go, Innocence Project, what does this mean? What happened? By the way, New York has no enforceable death penalty. In 2004, in the Laval case, they invalidated a key provision of the capital sentencing procedure. In 2007, they overturned the state's last remaining death sentence. And then federal prosecutors can still seek death for eligible federal crimes committed in New York, but the state's position does not prevent a federal prosecution. But there is no death penalty. There's just none. It doesn't. And whether that's right or wrong, or and as far as the criminal justice system itself, I'm not even going to get near that one. That's another story completely. Let's go very quickly to, let me see, Jim in Canada. Jim You're on another side of midnight with Lionel.
6: Lionel, how are you doing?
0: Good, sir.
6: Good. I have a question for you. What's your position on premeditated murder?
0: My position, I'm against it.
6: Pardon?
0: I'm against it.
6: Okay. So what do you think the penalty should be for premeditated murder?
0: Life in prison. Life in prison.
6: Why not the death penalty?
0: No possibility of parole. No parole. Life in prison.
6: Why not the death penalty?
0: Did you just hear what I said?
6: Yeah, I heard what you said.
0: Because I think the death penalty is barbaric, and I don't believe human beings have the right to take the life of somebody in any way. Rarely, even in the case of war. And many, many cases or states or countries around the world agree with me. And also, it is against what some might say might be Christianity or Catholic, whatever it is. But yeah, I'm against taking the life.
6: Absolutely horrific things.
0: Absolutely. Right? That's why they should get life in prison. Life in prison without the possibility, no parole.
6: Why would you burden society with housing these people and paying for them?
0: It costs nothing. Right? Why do I want to burden somebody for life in prison, for somebody who brutally rapes a child but doesn't kill the child? Let's keep going. Let's just don't worry about just the death penalty. Why do we even have prisons? Why don't we just kill them? Why do we have to have people? You know, there are people who sometimes they just survive by just the rarest of possibilities.
6: Lionel, work with me here, right? You're a funny guy. I enjoy
0: you. No, please. No. My question is, why do you want to kill somebody?
6: Work with me for a moment, all right?
0: Listen, I'm running out of time. I don't have time.
6: Come on.
0: This is very slow. Why do you want to? Thank you so much. Call me again. 800-848-9222. Have a thought. Get down to business. Don't ask a lot of questions. I wish we had more time. Let me see if I can do a quick case. Jeff in New Jersey. Jeff, death penalty, yes or no?
7: I'm against Jeff. Death penalty, Lionel. I'm against it.
0: Why is that? Why is that, sir?
7: From early on, I thought the same thing. It's sort of how you described your feeling about it. The only way I would want death penalty, if someone caused excessive suffering to someone I love, I'd want to kill them myself.
0: Well, that goes without saying.
7: And what?
0: That goes without saying.
7: Oh, yeah.

0: saying. That goes without saying.
1: Oh, yeah, okay. But otherwise, and you know what? I didn't know the story about this case until you explained it. And especially, you know, the child, when she was a child and all the rest. You know, this is just very unfortunate. And then to make it all worse, I agree with you. I don't put it at death now. But the people that applied to, you know, such amateurs and just really so negligent in the way they did this.
0: Jeff, unfortunately, it happens. Listen, I thank you. Please call me again. It happens in about 7% of the cases. This is not rare at all. And the reason why we go for this ridiculous stuff with the IVs, because sometimes you remember a doctor cannot administer an IV. Nurses don't want to do it. Sometimes there are people who are kind of like lab techs. Sometimes finding a vein is difficult. It's a cold environment. Sometimes the people are in bad shape. Veins are hard to find. Many of them are drug addicts. The veins have collapsed. It's kind of tough. It's kind of tough, but it can be done. There are ways to deliver it. I promise you. But the bottom line is simply this. We have a woman right now on a ventilator. My question is, why not just disconnect the ventilator? And the answer is no, we can't do this. Why? This is how absurd this is. You're trying to kill her, but we say, no, but we can't. Why? Well, that's what? It's not fair. It's not the way the death warrant itself didn't prescribe or didn't deal with this. Do you hear what we're saying? Do you hear what we're saying as a people, as a species? Now, who am I kidding? This is Lino with you, 800-848-9222.
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3: March 4th, 1841. On that frigid day, new President William Henry Harrison insists on delivering his massive two-hour-long inaugural address without wearing a hat or coat. That didn't work out too well. He was dead 30 days later. His death created the first ever presidential succession crisis. Tyler insisted on being sworn in fully, setting a crucial precedent. And that's history.
2: And now, it's Unpacking Travel. Here's Yana Derillis.
4: Part of Virginia's historic triangle alongside Williamsburg, Jamestown, was the first permanent English settlement in 1607. And Yorktown was the site of the last major battle of the Revolution in 1781. You can trace the full arc of American history in a single day. Colonial Williamsburg turns 100 in 2026, with special programming including declaration readings and sessions with costumed interpreters playing Thomas Jefferson.
2: And now it's time for another episode of Can You Believe This One? Here's Rita Cosby.
5: Can you believe this one? We're heading straight into the midterm election season. The Supreme Court just blocked the Trump administration's attempt to impose new restrictions on mail-in voting. President Trump wants to add more layers of election integrity. But the high court decision means that states will continue using their existing systems for the time being. For the midterms. Can you believe this one? Governor Kathy Hochul is pushing an expanded program that would give millions of households up to $500 a year in utility bill discounts, just as energy costs become a major political issue. Elections, Washington, New York, you name it, it's all happening. Surprise, surprise, surprise.
2: 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This is Another Side of Midnight with Lionel. Now, to the Bernard McGurk Studios, here's Lionel.
0: Alrighty, Lionel with you. You know, there's a young man, 30 years old. His name is Brian Cole Jr. You may or may not have heard about this. This is an autistic young man who, if you read the confession to his, he was, remember the pipe bomb, January 6th? If this guy's guilty, I'm Elena Verdugo, okay? This is a joke. But he confessed. It's a joke. It's a joke. Look at Tyler Robinson. That's another one, too. Oh, this one's even better.

I mean, you're going to let this system, anyway. My friends, I thank you so much. What a week. Bill Lee, Jackson, thank you so very much. What a night it's been. We will be back tomorrow, same bat time. I appreciate you being with us. Remember, you can find me, Lionel, on YouTube at Lionel Nation. Until then, remember, my friend, the monkey's dead. The show's over. Sue ya. Da-da.

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2: I'm Jane Metzler. A man accused of shooting seven people at an after-hours party in Detroit Sunday, killing three, is claiming he acted in self-defense. 25-year-old Christopher Gouch appeared in court late Friday. He faces three counts of first-degree murder, four counts of assault with intent to murder. Investigators say it all started when some women began fighting over a misplaced cell phone. Gouch does have a license to carry a concealed weapon. He remains in custody this morning. Convicted killer Krista Pike remains in intensive care in critical condition. She is on a ventilator after her botched execution on Wednesday.
3: Extreme efforts are being made to save the life of Krista Pike after two failed lethal injection attempts on Wednesday night. Now, her team says she's alive and in critical condition as of their last update and receiving life-saving care. What's crucial now, her team is asking that the governor now commute her sentence and allow Pike to live out her life in prison. Though it's unclear what that would look like for her at this point as far as a quality of life issue goes.
2: News Nation's Marcus Espinosa. Tennessee's Governor Bill Lee still wants the 50-year-old Pike executed for a crime she committed when she was 18 years old. A human rights catastrophe. How Volker Turk, UN High Commissioner for Human Rights, is describing the war in Ukraine.
4: Russian Federation, as the aggressor, is inflicting immense suffering on Ukrainians. The Russian leadership should also consider what this war is doing to their own society, which is sinking deeper into fear, denial, and a militarized economy that puts death and destruction ahead of health care and education. I'm shocked by the lack of empathy at display.
2: Turk concerned the conflict will spread. He accuses the Russians of torture and unspeakable acts of sexual violence against Ukrainian civilians and prisoners of war. And he says soldiers from 36 countries being held by Ukraine say they were deceived into joining Russian forces. North of Sydney, Australia, 10 people injured when a car drove into a large crowd standing on the road to cheer on the Newcastle Knights rugby team. Two of the injured, a 5-year-old girl and 67-year-old man, in critical condition. The other eight are stable. Police say they arrested the 18-year-old man who was behind the wheel. They're investigating what happened, but say they don't believe this is an act of terrorism. This is the Worldwide News Network.
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0: with Jake Novak. All the news you need to know. And now, here's Jake Novak on 77 WABC.
5: 5:03 a.m. on this Saturday, October 3rd. I am Jake Novak. This is the News Hour, weekend edition. Let's get you started on the Top 5 at 5.
0: This is the Top 5 at 5.
5: Now, a day after, Governor Hochul has appointed Attorney General Tish James to probe the alleged Cornell gang rape case. More people are asking why she and other politicians have already very publicly announced their own verdicts in the case. We finally have the name and a lot of the history of that Omani co-pilot aboard that Fly Dubai jet that was the scene of the dramatic rescue by the Israeli passengers, and wait until you hear some of that history. An off-duty cop is stabbed multiple times in a robbery attempt in the Bronx, but despite those wounds, the cop chased after his attackers. President Trump has a massive rally in Alabama as he goes on his latest midterm campaign swing, and he has a new pitch and technique to get his supporters to the polls. Just when you thought Tucker Carlson couldn't get any kookier, he does. And this time he's cheering for, yes, Adolf Hitler. What a guy. All right, let's talk to about the weather right now, because on days like today, I can't wait to give you the weather forecast. It's going to be a good one. Right now, it's 62 degrees in the New York area, going up to 72. The clouds will break up at about 7 a.m., so just a couple more hours of clouds, and it will stay sunny throughout the day. Just a beautiful day here in the New York area. Tomorrow will be a chance of rain later in the day, high of 65. In Ithaca, New York right now, home of Cornell University, it's 49 going up to 63. And in Muscat, Oman, it's 93, and that's the high of the day. Outside our Midtown Manhattan studios once again, it's 62 degrees going up to 72. All right, well, now, as you probably know, Governor Kathy Hochul has appointed the Attorney General of the state of New York, Letitia James, to be the special prosecutor and investigator into this incident that happened at Cornell University 2 years ago, where now 7 students there, all former students now, some have graduated, some were expelled, are accused of a gang rape of a female student at Cornell University. Here is Governor Hochul explaining that, but then having an exchange with a reporter, both she and Tish James having an exchange with a reporter asking some tough questions. Listen.
6: Attorney General, on your Facebook page 3 days ago, you wrote, "What this young woman has been forced to endure is horrific and unacceptable. I'm holding her in my heart and in my prayers. To her and to all survivors, you're not alone. We stand with you." But why did you affirm her allegations as fact without doing your own fact-finding investigation into the governor? Why did you appoint an official who made a public statement affirming those allegations as fact as someone who's supposed to be doing an investigation?
7: I will answer that. I have every confidence in our attorney general to do what she has always done. Look at the facts, examine the record, and draw the proper conclusions. That's exactly what's going to happen in this case.
6: Attorney general.
8: I will not comment on a Facebook post.
5: All right. A Facebook post. It's her Facebook post. So she made it sound like it was someone posting online about something. But of course, it was her post. Now, our own Joe Concha here at WABC has dug up some comments by Tish James in the past, which may also compromise her credibility as someone who can look into this case fairly. Here he has a side-by-side, some side-by-side sound. Here, listen.
8: I stand ready to lead a process guided by the facts and the law. We will review the facts, gather evidence, interview witnesses, and if warranted, pursue prosecutions.
9: So let me just say my heart goes out to the victim, the survivor, and I stand with her and all individuals who unfortunately have been the victims of sexual assault. And we look.
5: Now, again, there may very well be a victim here and there may very well been a serious crime, but you can't look into a crime and say, I'm trying to find out if there's a crime if you've already publicly said that there was one. It's a little simple logic. Now, President Trump, who, of course, has been the target of Letitia James's prosecution in the past, had something to say about this. He, too, was surprised that Tish James was appointed here. Here's what he had to say about that at the White House.
10: New York governor appointing a special prosecutor in the Cornell rape case, Letitia James.
11: Well, Letitia James is a corrupt person. She's totally corrupt, and I can't imagine it. And I feel badly for whoever she's looking at because they won't get a fair shake. Letitia James is a corrupt person.
5: Well, that was you could expect that answer. Now, of course, this is an epidemic right now among a number of politicians who have publicly proclaimed the guilt of these 7 men at least formerly at Cornell. And again, making it clear there could have been very much a crime here. But until there's an investigation, you probably don't want to say this kind of stuff. And it should be everyone should be reminded that not only have these people not been convicted, they have never been formally charged. Well, one of the people jumping on that bandwagon with a verdict before seeing any evidence for real or any charges is Congresswoman Alexandria Ocasio-Cortez. Here she is rendering her verdict.
12: 7 men drugged and gang raped a 20-year-old woman. They lured her in to a fraternity house. They drugged her with ketamine. They then posted to a group chat that she was incapacitated, and 7 men took turns gang raping her for 7 hours.
5: Again, these are allegations, but there have never been any formal charges. And members of Congress, these kinds of things can get you in trouble. We'll see how that works. A little bit later in this hour, I'll talk about a break that some Ivy League schools are getting from a financial standpoint in the courts. But right now, let's get to that story about that Omani co-pilot who was accused of trying to stab and actually successfully stabbing the captain of that Fly Dubai flight, Flight 1073, headed to Tel Aviv, Israel from Dubai. Of course, this dramatic event on Thursday where the Israeli passengers on the jet, actually I should say Wednesday, were able to rescue the pilot who was being stabbed, pull everyone out of that cockpit, and make sure that that plane did not crash. Now, we're finally learning something about this Omani pilot. His name had been hidden from the public for quite some time. According to a number of reports, his name is Hammam al-Hammami. He had many public posts on social media that were supportive of terrorism. This is according to a number of reports, not the least of which coming from CNN. And he apparently, according to a Wall Street Journal report, was on a no-fly list in Oman. Now, how he was able to get a job at Fly Dubai, let alone a job flying an airplane, he was the co-pilot, we still haven't found out, but we are finally at least getting his name and finding out a little bit about his history. Here in New York, we're also finding out about a terrorism story that is fleshing out a little bit more by the hour. An alleged member of Hamas may have been the reason why and the NYPD and then federal officials were able to bust up an illegal funding ring for Hamas. This turned out to be Salim Alzak, who apparently works in Hamas's, quote, media office, boasting on Snapchat that he had a lot of friends in New York. This was in a 2025 exchange with an undercover NYPD agent over Snapchat. And that may have been what happened to help bust up this whole thing. Two brothers who live in Louisiana right now, Abdel Adhami and Omar Adhami, were arrested earlier this week for allegedly using a number of online funding organizations claiming to be charities for Gazan civilians in Gaza, but actually the money allegedly was going direct to Hamas. All right, let's get to the sports news now. It's 5:12 here on the NewsHour Weekend Edition.
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5: Well, we have, as you know, playoff baseball right now this weekend. We also have the big college football and NFL games. But in case you didn't know, they make the NHL season even longer. It's going to be 84 games this year, so they had to start the NHL season this week, and we do have a score from last night locally, the Rangers shutting out the Red Wings in Detroit, 2-0. And tonight, you've got a rivalry inside the New York area. The New Jersey Devils will be playing the New York Islanders at UBS Arena at 7 p.m. Now, let's talk about Major League Baseball right now in the playoffs. The Yankees are now, of course, in the division series after defeating the Red Sox in that wild card round. So the Yankees will be going to Tampa Bay to play the Rays tonight at 6:30. That's at the Tropicana Field at that Dome Stadium. Gerrit Cole gets the start for the Yankees versus Drew Rasmussen for the Tampa Bay Rays. Other playoff games today. All the division series playoff series will begin today and tonight. The Chicago White Sox will be playing Cleveland in Cleveland at 1 p.m. The Atlanta Braves will be going to the Dodgers at 4 p.m. These are Eastern times. And the San Diego Padres will be playing the Brewers at 8:30 p.m. All right, let's talk about college football right now. No top 25 games last night, but two games of note. Northwestern routing Penn State in Evanston 34-13. This is a statistic that just jumps out at you. Northwestern rushed for 413 yards as a team in the game. The biggest rusher, although there were a lot of them, was Northwestern's Caleb Komalafe. He ran 25 times for 188 yards and one touchdown. Another notable game, again, against unranked teams, but this won't be unranked for long. Pitt defeated Virginia Tech at Virginia Tech 35-33. So Pitt is now 5-0. Virginia Tech was 4-0 coming into that game. I think Pitt's going to be ranked on Sunday when they come out with the new rankings. All right, let's talk about the top five, just the top five in college football right now. Number one, Texas is actually off this weekend. Number two, Georgia is going to be hosting Vanderbilt at 12:45. Again, all Eastern time here. Number three, Notre Dame is going to North Carolina at noon. Number four, Miami's going to Clemson. That's going to be a night game at 7:30 p.m. And number five, Ohio. This is going to be a big one today. Number five, Ohio State at number 14, Iowa, after that miracle win by Iowa in the last couple seconds at Michigan. So Ohio State is going to Iowa. That game is at 2:30 p.m. Locally, number six, Indiana, and defending champion Indiana, still undefeated, still running that winning streak from last year. They're going to be playing Rutgers in Piscataway at 8 p.m. tonight. Princeton's going to be visiting Columbia at noon. Fordham is going to Lehigh in Pennsylvania at noon. Wagner from Staten Island going to CCSU also at noon. and LIU is going to be hosting Mercyhurst at noon. Interesting story coming out of the sports world right now. We now know, of course, officially, Tony Romo, the former Dallas Cowboys quarterback and star color commentator for a number of years at CBS, is now officially out at CBS after that drunk driving incident in Wisconsin over the summer, losing his job there that way. However, there was still $72 million remaining on his 10-year, $180 million year. And according to a number of reports, The Athletic being one of them, Romo's going to be walking away with a lot of that $72 million. How much of it, we don't know, whether it's more than a half of $36 million or maybe more than that, but he's going to be getting a big chunk of it, and we shall see if how long it will take for him to get back on some kind of other network. He was very popular. It'd be surprising if he doesn't get back on another network. And on a very sad note, Yale's former football coach, Tony Reno, who just stepped down at the end of last season because of health issues. This is a story that I reported myself privately. Tony Reno was actually suffering from Creutzfeldt-Jakob disease, which is like an ALS type, very devastating neurological disease. Anyway, Tony Reno passed away yesterday at the age of just 52. This is going to be a very emotional time for the Yale program because Tony Reno's son, Dante, is actually the starting quarterback for the Yale Bulldogs. They have a game scheduled today. Don't know if Dante will be playing, but that's a very sad story coming out of New Haven, Connecticut. All right, we'll be back. When we come back here on the NewsHour Weekend Edition, I have a lot of sound from President Trump's rally in Mobile, Alabama last night. As usual, he talked a lot about politics, but he also cracked some jokes. You're going to want to hear the highlights of that, and I'll have some updates on the big midterm elections when the NewsHour Weekend Edition continues.
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0: 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Tales of the bizarre and extraordinary. 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
14: Imagine discovering a door on the floor of your home. You open it, and beneath your feet is an entire city. Not a basement, not a bunker, a city. That's the mystery of Derin Kuyu, deep within the ground in Turkey's Cappadocia region. In 1963, a man renovating his home reportedly knocked down a wall and discovered something extraordinary behind it, a passage leading into the earth. Archaeologists soon realized it wasn't an isolated room. It was an enormous underground network. Multiple levels, narrow tunnels, living spaces, storage rooms, wells, ventilation shafts, places where people could cook, sleep, gather, and apparently survive underground for extended periods. And here's where the mystery begins. Why would anyone build something like this? One theory is that ancient communities used Derin Kuyu as a refuge from invading armies. Go underground, seal the entrances, and wait for the danger to pass. But Derin Kuyu isn't simply a hole in the ground, it's an engineering achievement. The underground passages include massive circular stone doors that could be rolled into place from the inside. A hidden world beneath the world we know. And standing inside those tunnels today, we can almost imagine it. The sounds of footsteps disappearing into the darkness. Families moving underground. Stone doors closing behind them. Silence above. Darkness below. And somewhere in those ancient tunnels, a story that may never be completely uncovered. Because sometimes, the greatest mysteries aren't found in the stars. They're right beneath our feet. And this echoes in the unknown.
15: Well, he is Greek-American. He's a New Yorker.
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5: It's 5:19 a.m. We are live here, as we always are, here on the News Hour Weekend Edition. I am Jake Novak. Let's get you updated on a couple of local stories here in the New York area. An off-duty NYPD detective was stabbed several times during what looks like it was an attempted robbery in the Bronx yesterday afternoon. This happened in the Norwood section of the Bronx on Rochambeau Avenue. And the cop was, again, stabbed seven times. It looks like there were two men who were trying to steal his gold chain. And it happened pretty close to the precinct house. The officer actually got up and ran after his assailants for as long as he could before he collapsed. But they got away on a scooter. So right now, of course, the police are very much looking for these two guys. Mayor Mamdani and Commissioner Jessica Tisch did visit this officer in the hospital. He lost a lot of blood, but it looks like he's going to recover. And that's the latest on that story. Now, sticking with the NYPD just for a moment, police released body cam footage of the moment when officers located and arrested Luigi Mangione in Pennsylvania. And this video includes Mangione basically trying to tell them he has a different name than his real name, and the moment when an officer pulls out a cartridge from his backpack. We'll have to see whether this plays any role in his sentencing. Remember, Mangione has pleaded guilty to the federal stalking charges. He faces life in prison. The feds have decided, after originally saying they were going to go after the death penalty, they've decided not to go after the death penalty. Anyway, after that, he has New York State charges as well. We'll have to see if all these cases play out and whether they'll just be pled out, but we'll have to see what goes there. Sticking with law enforcement just for a moment, Thomas Crooks, you remember him. He was the young man who tried to assassinate President Trump in July of 2024 in Pennsylvania. There has now been, thanks to a Freedom of Information Act filing by Judicial Watch, a number of pieces of evidence from that case that have just been released, including the one that's really getting the big red flag. On February 9, 2023, Crooks received a text message from someone that we don't know yet, asking him if he printed the 3D parts. Of course, with 3D printing, there's a lot of problems with that, with people who are able to print bullets and even guns with 3D printers. We don't know who the Crooks was talking to in this series of texts, but Thomas did use a Glock 19 that he 3D printed at one point. So that is a little bit, to say the least, very, very concerning. Another story out on Long Island right now to tell you about: 34 missing kids from mostly Nassau and Suffolk County, but also Queens, were rescued in just the last 72 hours. It was a big law enforcement investigation this week using some local cops and state troopers. It was called the Long Island Children Rescue Operation. Now, most of these young people were found between the ages of 7 and 18, and almost all of them were classified as runaways. But of course, the concern is that young children who run away from home can eventually get involved in human trafficking and much more dangerous situations. So this is following up from something earlier this year when there were similar sweeps in Westchester County, Erie County, and the Capital Region in Albany. A business story that really, really gets to the ground, and in this case, the street, Canal Street. As you know, there's been an effort in New York City to try to stop the growing number of illegal vendors on Canal Street who don't have permits to set up these little shops that they set up and also are selling counterfeit items like counterfeit Rolexes, Dior bags, Prada sunglasses, the whole thing. The police in New York now are calling this a whack-a-mole operation, that every time they clear someone out, more come back. And there have been a number of incidents where when they are being ticketed or being cleared out, we're seeing some of these vendors verbally shout at cops, and that's never a really very safe situation. So we'll have to see where this goes. But right now, Canal Street has always had these kinds of vendors out on the streets, but in the last year or so, their number has really increased. All right, it's 5:24 after the hour on the News Hour Weekend Edition. Let's get you to the business news.
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5: And let's get you updated on the big numbers from the week. It was an up and down week for the markets. The Dow ended up closing down 1.3% for the week despite a rally on Friday. The S&P 500 was mostly flat, down just 0.3%, but the NASDAQ was up 0.5%. Let's talk about oil and gas because you should know about that. The price of oil, West Texas Intermediate, as we call it, U.S. crude oil, it closed at $91.26 on Friday. Gasoline prices. Now, this is interesting. As of this morning, according to AAA, the average price for a gallon of gasoline nationwide is $4.38. That's down 10 cents from a week ago today. I know we're still way above the $2.98 level that we were at the day before or the day of the Iran war starting, but that's important. Of course, the big business report of the week happened on Friday, happened just yesterday. That was the jobs report, the Bureau of Labor Statistics, the Census Bureau coming out with the jobs report for September, and it showed just 29,000 net new jobs added for the month. But with the decrease in the growth of the American population, a number of people are pointing out that 29,000 this year is a lot like more than 100,000 in previous years. However, that is a weak gain. That is not what economists were expecting. They were expecting an 84,000 net new job gain. But there was also some previous months that were revised lower. But Wall Street liked that number. They want to see jobs continuing to be created. They don't want to see net losses in jobs. But they don't want to see huge gains in jobs because that means inflation is growing and the Fed will have to raise interest rate. Get it? All right. It's all the way these things go. Another big story coming out yesterday is that we learned just how well some of the auto companies selling cars and trucks and SUVs in the United States did during the third quarter, which is the fancy way of saying the months between June and September. Between July and September. July, August, and September. That third quarter of the year. And Ford, it was a question about whether Ford would remain the number three car and truck seller in the United States because of the hot sales at Hyundai month after month after month for the last few years. The answer is yes. Ford just barely kept its number three position over Hyundai, but Hyundai has been coming on really, really strong. Speaking of something not coming on really strong, that would be Nike. Nike reported weaker than expected quarterly sales this week and plans to lay off workers. It closed down 4% on Friday, and Nike at this point is down 55% from where it was a year ago today. So just do it. Maybe they need to come up with another slogan. All right, let's talk a little bit about the midterms. We're going to talk about it right now and also after the break. But just wanted, before we get into the specific comments that President Trump made at that big rally, and I'll get you some updates on individual states, I do want to get you updated on a couple of interesting polls that have come out just in the last couple of hours or so. The Harvard poll is showing that for the first time in quite a while, it's basically a 50-50 split on that generic ballot question. That's when they ask people all over the country, do you plan to vote for the Democrats or the Republicans in these midterm elections? For almost every single poll for basically the entire year and more, the Democrats have had an edge in this poll, and now it's a 50-50 split. It's basically 96-4% among Republicans saying they'll vote Republican. No surprise. Same thing for the Democrats. And independents, the Democrats have a lead, 53-47, but that is smaller than we've seen in quite some time. We've also seen that, according to this poll, Vice President J.D. Vance remains the most likely supported candidate by Republicans for president in 2028. And Kamala Harris, if you can believe it, is still the number one Democrat among the choices for president among Democrat voters. And for those of you wondering how people feel about voter fraud, it's not even close. We still have a large number of people who say 82% back photo ID, 82% across all party lines, only 18% oppose it. And when we come back, I'll have you those highlights for you from that marathon rally that President Trump had in Alabama. And I'll tell you what he's telling voters to do, even though he personally is not on the ballot. That's when the NewsHour Weekend Edition continues.
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22: I'm Dominic Carter, a diplomatic welcome at the White House, but fireworks at the United Nations. President Trump welcomed China's leader to America.
23: The hospitality of the Chinese people was on full display during my visit to Beijing earlier this year, and tonight we hope to show you the same honor as you return to Washington for the first time in over a decade.
22: And at the UN, Israeli Prime Minister Benjamin by Netanyahu, finally got his chance to fire back at Mayor Mamdani.
2: We're in the office of the anti-Semitic mayor of New York. I say this, shame on you. Since you were elected mayor of this city, many Jews no longer feel safe in New York.
22: And Netanyahu was just getting started.
2: You praise criminals convicted of supporting Hamas. You count as friends people like Hassan Piker, who said America deserved 9/11. America deserved 9/11. Some friends you have.
22: The prime minister even criticized the social media activities of Mamdani's wife.
2: Here's a simple truth. Israel didn't commit genocide. Israel prevented genocide. And that's exactly what Mr. Mamdani's Hamas buddies would have done to us had we not stopped them. They would have killed every last one of us.
22: Also, a federal judge ordered the White House to restore access to CNN, MS Now, and Politico. And words of wisdom from the retired TV personality, Judge Judy.
4: Don't come to the greatest country in the world, the most successful country in the world, and say, I want to change it. There are other countries that are the something else that you want. Go there.
22: And that was The Week in Politics. I'm Dominic Carter. 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
0: 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And now, here's Jake Novak on 77 WABC.
4: Coming up on 5:32 a.m., we're live here on the News Hour weekend edition. I am Jake Novak. If you're just getting up, you probably missed the marathon rally that President Trump hosted in Mobile, Alabama on his latest midterm election trip. And he unveiled a new strategy that he's using to try to get voters to come out and vote for the Republicans, even though he personally is not on the ballot. Here is his strategy.
5: In this election, I'm asking you to pretend that I'm on the ballot. Here's what happens. When I'm not on the ballot, we don't do well. We have 44% or 48% less people. When I'm on the ballot, we kill everybody. So just close your eyes and pretend I'm on the ballot.
4: Well, we'll see if that works. Now, the president also had this to say about some of the individual races, and he spoke about why he was in Alabama first, even though he considers it very, very important to focus on Texas. And this was something that he was talking about, telling people that Ken Paxton needs to get elected in Texas. That, of course, is a very big deal there. And then he also talked about gas prices. And he understands that gas prices are high, although I just reported they're down 10 cents over the last week. I'm sure that's a trend most of us would like to see continue. But he talked about that, and then he also talked about Paxton. Listen.
5: They said, why are you going to Alabama? Why are you going to Oklahoma? Why are you going to Texas? But, you know, especially in the last two, and Texas, because we have to win that race. Ken Paxton has to win. But here you're going to win your races. But in the case of Oklahoma and Alabama, I'm here to say hello, I love you, and I'm coming really as a sign of respect.
4: President Trump saying also that he really feels like his campaign got on track in 2016, really, of course, in late 2015, in places like Alabama and Oklahoma. Now, President Trump, of course, you can't have a rally without him making some kinds of jokes, and he decided to discuss this whole trend of gay Americans supporting Palestine and supporting Hamas. Here's what he had to say about that.
5: The mutilization for transgender purposes of your children. People would say, this guy's a nut job. But I have to do it because it's serious. And now they're going full-blown communist. They're going full-blown communist. And I love the guys also. They're out there politicking. Gays for Palestine. How about that? Now, I saw it today, and I said, wait a minute. Gays for Palestine, do you know what they do to gay people in that part of the world? But they have gays for Palestine. This, they had a group of people, gays for Palestine, and this, gays for Palestine. Let's send them over someday to negotiate. Let's see. You'll never see him again. You'll never see him again. I don't want to tell you what they do, but they do things that you wouldn't believe in state after state.
4: So that was Trump having some fun there, basically playing to the crowd. Now, let's talk about some of the individual races right now. And of course, as you've heard me say a number of times here on the NewsHour Weekend Edition, just from the point of view of media attention, the Senate race in Michigan is the marquee race of this midterm. Of course, it doesn't mean it's more important from a mathematical point of view. It's another seat in the Senate, and all the other Senate races that are up for grabs, and a lot of them are very close, mean just as much as that one seat that'll come out of Michigan. But I focus on this because it is getting so much attention, and there are a lot of issues at play. Some bad news for the Democrat nominee in that Senate race, Abdul Rahman El Sayed. He lost an endorsement from the Firefighters Union in Michigan. Now, at first, the Firefighters Union tried to say that they accidentally endorsed him and that it was a clerical error when they put out a publication on September 12th. But some of the individual members of that Firefighters Union are calling BS on that, to use a more polite term, saying that this was something that was deliberate. And when they found out, the firefighters found out, of course, they had been basically poorly informed, when they found out that El-Sayed had been in favor of defunding police and firefighting efforts in the state, they decided to pull it. Now, there's another interesting thing going on in Michigan. Last week, many of you heard the young man who his name is Iman Dashti. And Iman Dashti is a young man who is of Iranian descent, who went after Abdul Rahman El-Sayed at an event at University of Michigan. He's a student at University of Michigan, asking why El-Sayed can't bring himself to denounce the IRGC, the terrorist army of Iran, which, of course, has killed tens of thousands of its own people, in addition to launching terrorist attacks all over the world. So now El-Sayed's opponent in that race, Mike Rogers, the Republican, is using Dashti in a new ad. You can judge for yourself whether you think it's effective.
3: I'm a Persian American. My family escaped oppression in Iran to find freedom in America. Abdul El-Sayed is a real threat to our national security and our values. Abdul raises money from dangerous people who finance terrorist networks, and his family has been linked to the Muslim Brotherhood and Al-Qaeda.
4: So that's Dashti, obviously now a campaign surrogate for Mike Rogers. You can judge whether that's an effective ad or not. But here's Rogers himself appealing to Democrats who are a little bit on the fence about voting for El-Sayed and are a little bit afraid of voting for Republicans. You can, again, judge for yourself whether you think this is an effective pitch.
6: To Democrat voters who feel their nominee doesn't represent them and their values, all hope is not lost. I'm not asking you to be a Republican. I'm asking you for the opportunity to earn your trust. Michigan deserves a senator who will sit down, whether you voted for me or not, will listen to you, will treat you with respect, will represent everybody.
4: Well, let's see if that works. And, of course, if it does, we start seeing Mike Rogers' polling numbers go up. And, by the way, complete dead heat in the latest poll coming out, not even statistical error, just an actual dead heat between him and El-Sayed. We'll have to see if that message works. If you start seeing his numbers go up, maybe more Republicans running in states that are either purple states or blue states will parrot that message. Now, let's get to that Texas Senate race. I talked about it a little bit before and played the sound from President Trump talking about Ken Paxton, who is the Republican nominee in that Senate race in Texas against James Tallarico. That's another race, which is basically a complete dead heat. And President Trump's not just talking about it. We learned that yesterday that he's going to speak on Wednesday in Texas, in San Antonio, at the Freeman Coliseum at a rally for Ken Paxton. Now, speaking of Ken Paxton, Hassan Piker, who, of course, has had a major footprint in that Michigan race, he was asked by El-Sayed to campaign for him in Michigan, which he did a number of times. Hassan Piker is bragging that people like James Tallarico, who are trying to appear more moderate right now in the election, will listen to him when and if they get elected. Here's Piker talking about that at a public podcast.
7: Hopefully, inshallah, after James Tallarico wins, okay? Yeah. After. Am I allowed to? I feel like I shouldn't even say that. I feel like in the state of Texas, no Sharia state. They're gonna throw me in prison. But yeah, hopefully after James Tallarico wins, we got to hold him to account. We got to make sure that he doesn't become another do-nothing Democrat, business as usual, and we got to keep up that pressure. And we have to remind him that we are the force that backed him both early on, and we are the force that allowed him to win this seat of power. And if he wants to maintain it, he's got to play ball.
4: Well, he hasn't won yet, but that is some sound that is getting some attention. And finally, in my midterm report this morning, we have a celebrity speaking out on politics. And of course, you can take celebrity comments with a grain of salt. But one celebrity who spoke out just yesterday in an interview with Chris Cuomo is getting a lot of traction for what he had to say, and that would be former NBA great and NBA commentator Charles Barkley. And here's Barkley talking about why he really just can't vote for the Democrats this time.
8: Listen, I'm an independent who's voted Democratic most of the time. You think that I'm going to get on TV and kill my credibility saying every Democratic, like some of these people out here talking about no ICE, no prison, so using words like socialism, like, no, I don't believe in that.
4: So he went on to say that there were just too many things that are too crazy about the Democratic Party right now. And again, you take it with a grain of salt. A lot of people from both sides don't like it when celebrities speak out and they don't think they have the right to speak out. But this one is getting a lot of attention. A couple of national stories I want to let you know. President Trump is expecting to name that new czar on AI, or SI, as President Trump is calling it now. And it looks like that czar is going to be the Director of National Intelligence, Jay Clayton. He will be the new AI czar. That is, of course, before he was the Director of National Intelligence, he was the U.S. Attorney for the Southern District of New York here in Manhattan. And he was at that meeting on Tuesday that's getting a lot of attention still, when President Trump met with the leaders of a lot of AI companies and AI-related companies, including the president of OpenAI, Greg Brockman, Anthropic's Dario Almode, NVIDIA CEO Jensen Huang. And President Trump said that they had made a morally binding agreement not to let AI get too far out of hand. All right, 5:42 a.m. here. It's a weekend. It's early October. Time to get to the sports news here on the NewsHour Weekend Edition.
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4: Okay, so far so good for the Yankees in the playoffs. As you know, this week they swept the Red Sox in that 2-3 series. They won both games, 2-0 sweep of the Red Sox at the stadium. But now they've got to go on the road, and the Yankees now in the division series in Major League Baseball. That game is tonight at 6:30 p.m. Gerrit Cole getting the start for the Yankees against Drew Rasmussen for Tampa Bay. All four of the division series games begin today. All those series start today. The first one will be at 1 p.m. These are all Eastern times, by the way. The first one will be at 1 p.m. when the Cleveland Guardians host the Chicago White Sox. 4 p.m., the L.A. Dodgers, two-time defending champions trying to get a third straight World Series. They will be hosting the Atlanta Braves. That's at 4 p.m. And the Milwaukee Brewers, who finished the season with the best record in baseball, will be hosting the San Diego Padres tonight in Milwaukee at 8:30 p.m. Let's talk about college football. Big day for college football today. Last night, two games of note, and even though neither of those games included a ranked opponent, but I think that's going to change by tomorrow. Right now, Northwestern defeating Penn State easily in Evanston, 34-13. Northwestern rushed for 413 yards as a team. Just an incredible statistic. I checked it twice. It really happened. Pitt, which was not ranked but was 4-0, taking on also 4-0 Virginia Tech last night in Virginia. Pitt came away with a 35-33 win, so Pitt is now 5-0. I think Pitt will get ranked when those rankings come out tomorrow. All right, let's talk about the top five in the games today. Number one, Texas is off. They're taking a week off before the Red River rivalry with Oklahoma next week. And so, of course, that's the big game next week, but Texas is off. The number two team in the nation is playing. That's Georgia. They'll be hosting Vanderbilt. They're heavy favorites against Vanderbilt today, 12:45 kickoff. Number three, Notre Dame, still undefeated, looking good. They're going to be playing North Carolina at 12 noon. Number four, Miami, also looking good. They're going to go to Clemson at 7:30 p.m. And number five, Ohio State at number 14, Iowa, and was definitely the marquee game of the day. That kicks off in Ames, Iowa at 2:30 p.m. Locally, number six, Indiana, which is still your defending champions, national champions from last year. They still haven't lost this year. They're coming to Piscataway to play Rutgers. That's an 8 p.m. kickoff. Locally, also, Princeton is going to be going to Columbia today in Manhattan at noon. Fordham going to Lehigh at noon. Staten Island's Wagner University going to CCSU at noon up in Connecticut. And Long Island University, LIU, is hosting Mercyhurst at noon. And one sad note from the world of sports, in case you haven't heard it, former Yale coach Tony Reno, who was the coach there for 14 years, stepping down last year after guiding Yale to another championship for the Ivy League and getting to the postseason for the first time. He has died. Tony Reno has died at the age of 52. The cause of his death was not publicly reported, but this is a story I personally reported on for quite a while last year and this year. He was suffering from something called Creutzfeldt-Jakob disease, which is very much like Lou Gehrig's disease. It's a very debilitating neurological disease, really, really horrible disease. He passed away. He did step down as coach after the season ended in February. An added little drama to the story is that Tony Reno's son, Dante, is a senior at Yale and is the starting quarterback for the Yale Bulldogs. Whether or not he will play today when Yale plays against Merrimack College, we don't know, but that will certainly be a very emotional day for the Yale University football team. All right, when we come back, I'll get you updated on the weather for today. You're going to want to hear this. And that latest bit of kookery from Tucker Carlson. Yes, he has descended to another level of, well, kookery, as I had call it. You'll hear that and more when the NewsHour Weekend Edition comes right back.
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9: To hear all the things he does not like.
11: I don't like a court that fights common sense. The Supreme Court just blocked President Trump's mail-in voting rule for the midterms. He wanted the Postal Service to stop treating ballots like junk mail. The court said, too close to Election Day. Secure the vote. We really wanted to do it before November, not after someone gets cheated. Woo-hoo! I don't like, in New York, Mayor Mamdani and a pile of sanctuary cities are suing over Trump's public charge rule. Basically, President Trump says if you're applying for a green card, you shouldn't be living on food stamps and go on welfare right away. The liberals hate that.
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4: Live here on the NewsHour Weekend Edition. It's 5:48 a.m. here in New York City. I am Jake Novak. If you're just joining us, I want to give you a little bit of a quick rundown on some of the top stories. A lot of questions being asked now, a day after Kathy Hochul, the governor of New York State, appointed Letitia James, the attorney general, to be the special prosecutor in this now reopened case against seven men, former students now at Cornell University, accused of gang raping another student, a woman who was 20 at the time, at Cornell. Now, going into this case and looking into why there were no official charges ever brought and why there were no arrests, that, of course, is something that is heavily supported by people from all sides. The problem is you have people all the way from the governor to Tish James herself and people like AOC who have been publicly commenting in the last 48 hours or so and absolutely professing the guilt of the seven men accused of the gang rape. They are saying that the rape was a fact and they are not allowing an actual investigation to go through. Remember, these men, and this course, they could be very guilty, but they have never been charged, let alone convicted. So fact is, this is something that a number of people are asking whether this is going to be a fair investigation or not. Another big story that's just developed in the last 12 hours, maybe even less than that, really just 5-6 hours. We are now finding out much more about that co-pilot aboard that Fly Dubai jet earlier this week when the co-pilot, according to all the witnesses, attacked the pilot on that jet with a hatchet, by the way, using one of those axes that they have, you know, in case of emergency, break glass, and there's a hatchet behind it for fire. Apparently, he used that small axe to stab the pilot of that plane, who was still able to get the cockpit door open so that the passengers on that flight, Israeli citizens, were able to get in there, save him, and also get that jet back flying in the upwards direction. And eventually, of course, they were able to land that jet safely. Well, now we know the name of that attacker. We didn't know that until just last night. His name, according to CNN and other sources, his name is Hammam al-Hammami. Again, he is from the nation of Oman, which, by the way, is one of the original signatories, members of the Abraham Accords with Israel. It wasn't just the United Arab Emirates and Bahrain. Oman was part of it also. And it appears that Oman took steps to protect itself from this man's terrorist leanings. He had some public posts on social media, including even LinkedIn, which usually isn't the place to be too political, that supported terrorism. And he was put on a no-fly list in Oman, according to the Wall Street Journal. How he was able to get to the United Arab Emirates and get a job flying for Fly Dubai is a question a lot of people are going to be asking. But these are the new details in that story, in case you're just joining us. Also, in case you're just joining us, didn't get to this story in the top half hour, but I want to tell you that we're still in a very tense situation in Paris, where a number of very, very violent protests have been going on for the last couple of days. If you've seen some of the video on social media, you've seen some very disturbing images of people being burned by handheld flamethrowers. There have been a lot of fires that have been set. These are so-called young people, but of course, this is something that a number of observers believe to be some of the worst riots that they've seen. Now, as you may know, if you're someone who's been following the news over the last 20 years, these kinds of street riots in France are not that uncommon. But according to a number of observers, this is the worst and most dangerous they've ever seen, especially with these targeted attacks on mostly teachers at this point. But there was also some video that came out late on Thursday night going into Friday that seemed to explain what we're dealing with here. And by the way, these protests have spread to Marseille, which is in the south of France, where the protests have spread there. And this is what it sounded like, with scooters driving through the streets there. And each and every one of these scooters was displaying a Palestinian flag. So while the protests by some observers or some people in the news media they've been trying to describe it as some kind of student anger over certain rules in the school, it does seem like there is a Muslim migrant aspect to this, and using the Palestinian flag is apparently the MO there. Getting to some local news here in New York City, again, in case you're just joining us, we had an off-duty NYPD detective stabbed by his car in the Norwood section of the Bronx, not far from his precinct house. It's apparently a robbery. Apparently, it was a robbery attempt. They were trying to get his gold chain. He was stabbed 7 times on Rochambeau Avenue in the Norwood section. He was able to get up and start chasing after his assailants, but they got away on scooters. He's apparently going to be okay. He was visited in the hospital by Mayor Zohran Mamdani and Commissioner Jessica Tisch, who are both pledging to find these attackers. Again, they got away on scooters. And again, we'll find out a little bit more about that, whether it was indeed an attempted robbery. Because it was so close to the precinct house, though, many people are going to want to try to find out whether this was a targeted attack on a cop. We'll have to see if that's the case. All right, 5:54 after the hour. Let's get you the business news now here on the NewsHour Weekend Edition.
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4: Well, I promised you in the last hour that the Cornell story isn't the only thing going on with the elite Ivy League universities right now in the United States. And while the Cornell thing is definitely hurting their reputation, they got a win in the courts late in the week. That's now we're just finding out about right now. Judge Tanya Chutkan, and you might remember her. She has been at the middle of a number of rulings against the Trump administration. Well, now she's got another one. She's an Obama appointee. She has slapped a restraining order on the Education Department's attempts to publish the sources of the donors to a number of universities, including Harvard and Columbia and the University of Pennsylvania.

0: donors to a number of universities, including Harvard and Columbia and the University of Pennsylvania. The Education Department, the Trump administration, wants everyone to know how many foreign donors, including foreign governments, and maybe even some foreign military operations, have been donating to these schools. Now, according to Judge Chutkan, this would cause, if you publish this list, this would cause irreparable harm to the people who made these donations. I can leave that up for you to decide. Now, let's get to the numbers in the business news this week. It was a mixed week for the markets. The Dow actually closed down more than 1%, 1.3% for the week. But the S&P 500 was mostly flat, down just 0.3%. And the NASDAQ was actually up 0.5%. Now, I know you're interested in gasoline and oil prices. Oil closed on Friday at $91.26 the barrel. Gasoline prices, though, started to come down a little bit. We're at $5.38 a gallon. That's the national average, according to AAA, for a regular gallon of gas. That's down 10 cents from a week ago today. Don't know if that trend will continue. And, of course, it's still way above the $2.98 national average that we saw on the day that the Iran war started. But that's important to note. The jobs report came out yesterday. That's usually the big economic report every month. This was the report for September, and it showed a net gain of 29,000 net new jobs in the U.S. for September. That's a weak number, but it's still positive. It's lower than what economists had expecting. They were the consensus among economists was an 84,000 job gain. And this will be something that will anger those folks in Hollywood. You know, the state of California has now gotten out of the way of that Paramount Warner Brothers Discovery merger. Paramount Skydance is now, the way is pretty clear for David Ellison, who is the CEO of Paramount Skydance, to buy Warner Brothers, which includes CNN and, of course, all the Warner Brothers studios. David Ellison announcing yesterday that the name of that combined company will just be Skydance, which is going to anger a lot of people who like the historic names Paramount and Warner Brothers in Hollywood. Of course, a number of actors and left-wing activists are still very angry about this merger because David Ellison and his father, Larry, are basically Trump supporters, although they are not, you really couldn't call them right-wing Republicans, but they are close with the president. That's something that angers them, and they're also very worried about the future of CNN under an ownership by the Ellison family. We shall see. Of course, this is a very big day here. Every Saturday is on WABC and all of our affiliated networks, channels, for your financial and business news. And it all starts with the top-rated Larry Kudlow Show, which begins at 10 a.m. Larry has a number of great guests today. 10:30, Roger Stone and David Webb will talk about all the politics with Larry. Jim McLaughlin speaking, staying with politics for a second, the great pollster at 11:45 p.m. And of course, there'll be a lot of market guests as well. John Carney at 11 a.m. We'll talk more about that jobs report I just told you about. And we're going to have Liz Peek talking about money and politics at 12:30. So don't miss the Larry Kudlow Show. A little bit of stories from out west that we should know about. Hey, for those of you who don't like paying higher fares on the subway, or the Long Island Railroad or something like that, or the number of commuter rails, they're about to get a major, major fare hike all of a sudden in Los Angeles. Metrolink, which is the commuter rail there for parts of Los Angeles getting further outside of the center of the city. Again, a lot like the Long Island Railroad or New Jersey Transit or Metro North. As of Monday, Metrolink fares are going to go up by 27%. They have not had an increase in many years there, and so they're all getting it at once. It's the first time in 13 years there has been an increase of fares on Metrolink, so they're all getting it at once. And another hit for the taxpayers is that the state of California has now declared that Native American Day, which is the last Friday in every September, is now a taxpayer-funded day off for state workers. And that's going to cost, apparently, the state of California $16 million every year. Hey, just in case you thought Tucker Carlson couldn't get any kookier, he did a major interview in Great Britain yesterday where he had this to say about, I guess, his new fan. He's a new fan of Adolf Hitler.
1: It was the classic good versus evil.
2: Has the UK benefited from it?
1: We did the right thing.
2: Is it a better country than it was?
1: To have defeated Hitler, yes.
2: So the UK is a better country now. It's a healthier country now.
1: Otherwise, we'll be speaking German.
2: Who cares? But there are a lot of people in Britain who can't speak English. So it would be nice to have, like, at least a European language spoken in your country.
1: No, I've seen no advantage of speaking German over any other language. We want to speak English. Thank you so much.
0: Well, Adolf Hitler killed

0: killed 12 million people. Just for a little bit of a reminder, somebody help that man. All right. That's this edition of our Saturday News Hour weekend edition. I'll be back this afternoon with Governor David Patterson with the Left versus the Right at 3. And I'll see you again tomorrow morning at 5 a.m. Have a great day.
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3: I'm Matt Piper. President Trump is back on the campaign trail, but for others, as he seeks to shore up lagging enthusiasm in the Republican Party ahead of next month's midterm elections, his supporters gathered in Alabama to attend a rally in Mobile.
4: It's honestly not as bad as when Biden was in office. You know, gas was higher when Biden was in office and stuff like that. And the way I see it, at the end of the day, if I got to pay a little more, you know, a couple dollars extra here and there in order for my kids to be safe in the future, make sure Iran isn't nuclear or anything like that.
3: Trump will be in Ohio today. As for Alabama, not everyone there was a supporter.
5: It's sky high. Food prices are up. Anything you order is more expensive, largely because the price of diesel has been driven up because he started a war in Iran that he did not even need to start.
3: State news out of the United Arab Emirates says that co-pilot of the bloody Fly Dubai flight this week attempted to carry out a terrorist attack. They say he used a crash axe. That is typically kept in the cockpit for use during emergencies. State media there say the UAE prosecutor general says the co-pilot is an Omani national. This is we are hearing from more passengers. Daniel Schlitzer was sitting in the second row when he heard the fight between the captain and the co-pilot. Schlitzer says that the flight sounded like a terror attack because the plane started going down very quickly as everyone went backwards.
6: The first things I heard was the fight between the pilot and the terrorist, and it seems like I heard it very clearly. I was on the second row.
3: That Fly Dubai captain was seriously injured in Wednesday's attack, but managed to open the cockpit door. Everyone survived. Five people, including four women and a Christian mother and her daughter, were killed in Israeli strikes overnight. Residents and rescue workers searched through the rubble for survivors, with people still reported missing beneath debris. Israeli strikes have killed nearly 1,500 Palestinians in Gaza since a ceasefire agreement with Hamas was reached nearly a year ago. That's according to the territory's health ministry. A vehicle is driven into a crowd standing on a road to cheer on a rugby team in Sydney, Australia. 10 people have been hurt. Two of the injured, a 5-year-old girl and a 67-year-old man, are in critical condition. Police say they've arrested the 18-year-old man who was driving that vehicle. Ford is recalling more than 40,000 vehicles due to a headlight defect that could reduce the driver's visibility, according to federal regulators. The vehicles potentially affected by the recall include 2025 through 27 Ford Expeditions, as well as a host of Ford F-250, 350, and 450 models. Dealers will inspect and replace the headlights if needed at no cost. Owner notification letters are heading out in a couple weeks. 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
7: General Letitia James has been named special counsel to investigate an alleged gang rape at a Cornell University fraternity house.
8: Every New Yorker deserves to know that when they report a crime, it will be investigated fully and fairly, that they will be seen and heard.
7: Governor Hochul ordered the move Friday, declaring the legal system had failed the survivor at the heart of this case. Newly released body cam footage shows Pennsylvania police arresting Luigi Mangione at a McDonald's in Altoona, Pennsylvania.
9: Yeah, favor, go stand up. I'm gonna pat you down.
10: Stand up. This is your peanut butter, by the way.
9: You can take that, but I'm just letting you know.
10: Yep, just put your hands on the wall. I'm gonna pat you down. Make sure you're
7: sure. Under. Officers found a gun and silencer in his backpack after identifying him as the suspect in the killing of United Healthcare CEO Brian Thompson. An off-duty NYPD detective is stable at Jacoby Hospital after being stabbed 4 times during an attack in the Bronx. An eyewitness explains what he saw.
11: He got stabbed. He collapsed right in front of us. He was chasing the guy. And it's crazy. We know him from the neighborhood, so we know he's a cop.
7: Police say two men on an e-bike targeted him Friday afternoon. Investigators now searching local hospitals for the suspects. Mayor Zoran Mamdani and former Republican mayoral candidate Curtis Sliwa teaming up Friday to get their flu shots together.
12: Curtis, when did you get your first flu shot?
13: It was before June 19th in 1992 when I got shot.
7: From the WABC Weather Center, mostly clear skies Saturday, with scattered clouds appearing in the morning, a high temperature of 70. Sunday, partly cloudy with light rain in the afternoon, a high of 65. Monday, clearer skies and warmer, with temperatures in the upper 60s. I'm Jane Metzler for 77 WABC News.
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14: 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Where in the world is Joe Piscopo? 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
16: Justin Ellick, your executive producer for Sid and Friends in the Morning, and this is your best of Sid and Friends in the Morning. 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
17: How about this guy, the great John Catsimatidis? 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It's the Katz and Cosby Show. And then, of course, his masterpiece, 8 a.m. every Sunday morning, the Katz Round Table. Just a quick one, John. I don't know. You were not in the Hamptons, I don't think, this weekend, but...
18: Oh, my God. It was a disaster.
17: It was?
18: We were waiting. You know, we have a house right on the beach, and we were waiting for the worst-case scenario, and I think we survived. You know, our pictures, we have cameras all over the place.
17: Okay, good.
18: And it looks like everything became okay. But some people, I guess, got a lot of damage.
17: A lot. So do you have somebody by your house in Suffolk County that can kind of drive by and take a look for you
18: in
17: Margo?
18: Yes, my friend Gus and my friend Joe that take care of the house. And you don't want to see that bill. Oh, my God. You know, and they take care.
17: What about my friend who lives right next door, the great Stu and Shirley Podolsky?
18: Stuart Podolsky sent me pictures.
17: Oh, he did?
18: On Sunday morning. And, you know, for some reason, his house, which is right next door to me, the ocean takes away the sand from him.
17: Really?
18: And gives it to me.
17: No kidding.
18: Yes, for some reason. I mean, it's the way tides, you know, you can't judge how tides go.
17: No, you can't do anything about that.
18: Yeah.
17: Whose house is more expensive?
18: Huh?
17: Whose house is more expensive?
18: Whose house is going to be left after a big storm?
17: That's what matters, right?
18: That's what matters.
17: Not who starts the game, who finishes the game.
18: Stuart has a nice house, and it burned down a few years ago, but when he rebuilt, he had to build it all the way back under the new rules.
17: Ah, gotcha.
18: My house is still right up front.
17: Gotcha.
18: And, which is, you know, I enjoyed it. You know, when I bought my house about 10, 15 years ago, me and Margo went to see it on a Friday. We signed a contract on Monday.
17: That quickly?
18: Oh, we saw it. We loved it.
17: Love it first sight.
18: We got a view of both sides. We have a view of the ocean and a view of the bay.
17: Oh,
18: and you can sit in your dining room and look at both sides.
17: How do you beat that?
18: Yes.
17: How do you beat
18: that? You got to come over sometime.
17: Well, I was close.
18: Yes.
17: A couple years ago for your birthday, I went to the church, but I haven't seen the house yet.
18: Yeah.
17: Let me get to our mutual friend, President Trump. Had a busy weekend, went to see Tennessee play Texas, big college football game, and then had a bunch of other meetings. 37 days away now from the election, John.
18: President Trump is under attack, and I spoke to him last Monday when I was with him, and we're under attack. I spoke to your friend Joe Gruder, who it's not only the evil empire, you know, with Russia, North Korea, China, Iran. They want a weaker Trump because Trump is too smart for them and too strong for them. And every American has to realize that Trump is too smart for them too. And Europe too. And, you know, I'm disappointed that Carney, the prime minister of China,
17: he's the worst, John,
18: is supporting, wants to do business with China.
17: Yeah.
18: Which is, China will wipe his, wipe it out. You know, yeah. in he's very close to Macron, and I'm disappointed.
13: They're both bad guys.
18: But here's what happened. No, I don't want to use bad guys. They're doing things that are stupid. Because I'll tell you why. They're looking to save money on tariffs because President Trump has their number. They realize that. You know why we have a 40? Nobody talks about it. Me and Larry Kudlow talk about it all the time when we go to dinner. You know what really happened, why we have a $40 trillion deficit? Because, why? You know, first of all, we started with $5 trillion. When Newt Gingrich and Bill Clinton sat down, they sat down and they made a deal as Americans. Maybe they didn't like each other, but they made a deal for America and took the deficit from $5.5 trillion down to $5 trillion. Okay? That's the last time we ever saw $5 trillion. Now it's $40 trillion. Now, let everybody out there know why. Because we were very generous to Canada. We're very generous to Europe. We're very generous to everybody. Foreign aid. But the foreign aid went as far as when we sell Germany a car, they charge, I'm just going to make up numbers because I don't know the exact numbers. A $50,000 Chevrolet, they put a $50,000 tariff on it. And then when they sell his Mercedes-Benz, the tariff is very little.
13: Mm-hmm.
18: So the smart thing what President Trump is doing is leveling the playing field. We want to be fair to you. You be fair to us. And he's put his foot down. And NATO, too. They were not contributing to NATO.
13: Oh, terrible.
18: We provided the defense of Japan, Australia, all of Europe. It was our money, our taxpayer money. We defended Saudi Arabia, the United Arab Emirates, all of them. We defended the entire free world. And the bottom line is the American taxpayer has the bill.
13: That's right.
18: $40 trillion.
13: They complain
18: deficit,
13: about the bill for
18: and
13: Israel.
18: All of a sudden they're looking at us. Oh, you're a debtor. You owe $40 trillion.
13: Yeah, please.
18: Well, we saved your ass.
13: Well, we keep paying the bill.
18: We saved your ass, and we kept paying your bill.
13: Yeah.
18: And President Trump was the only smart guy that says, because he's a businessman.
13: Smart.
18: Now, I'll tell you.
13: And courageous.
18: The Venezuelan deal. He got $65 billion of crude oil. You know what that is? That's the next 20 or 30 years. It's worth trillions and trillions of dollars.
13: It's huge.
18: It's huge.
13: Huge.
18: But he was the only smart in Canada, in Mexico. I mean, it's just, you know, when Detroit, a lot of Democrats, and, you know, I'm sure some Republicans, too. I mean, look, I was a Bill Clinton Democrat. I still am. You know, they say, okay. The board of directors, immediately the board of directors office, we're going to move this Chevrolet factory from Detroit to Mexico, and we're going to save 20%. You know what President Trump is doing? He says, well, you're going to save 20%, and Detroit loses all their union jobs. You know, President Trump is smart enough to be, he's on the blue-collar workers position.
13: Yes.
18: And
13: so, always has happened? Been.
18: So, if
13: that's why Anthony Scaramucci wrote the book about the blue-collar president.
18: And he tells them, you're going to save 20% to General Motors or whoever it is.
13: Yeah.
18: And you know he says to them? We're going to charge you 20% tariff.
13: That's right. Good for him.
18: So we don't want to lose our jobs.
13: No.
18: And he's bringing over trillions of dollars of new businesses that we're going to need new jobs, et cetera, et cetera.
13: You talked about the oil from Venezuela. You're right. It's a huge deal.
18: 65 billion barrels. 30 years worth of oil.
13: Trillions of dollars, like you said. And I did hear President Trump say this weekend, all you guys complaining about the oil prices, I got to tell you, it's still lower than it was when Biden was president. You're Mr. Oil. Is that true?
18: Right now, we're in the oil business for 50 years. I was on Fox on Friday. It's right now, there's a game being played. They figure if they raise the price of gasoline, and the game is being played by the evil empire, and if they raise the price of gasoline, diesel is like $7, $6.50. If they raise the price of gasoline, and the stupid Fed, and I say that, and I know President Trump forgave them, But
0: not really.
18: They, I know that. I talked to them.
0: Yeah.
18: They raised interest rates. So to buy a home with a 30-year mortgage, it's 7%.
0: Outrageous.
18: Yeah.
0: Come on. That's outrageous. That number. Kevin Warsh, you're killing us. What are you doing?
18: Right. That's it. Gasoline. And they want Trump to lose, or Trump's people that he's supporting to lose.
0: Of course.
18: Now, I want the American people to be smart enough to realize that America is under attack. And let's don't vote Democratic, independent. Vote for America. Don't vote for your party.
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21: 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I mean, come on, Israel, Tucker Carlson, some things I didn't like. 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We're talking, we're getting to know each other, and somehow, I think I charmed him more than he charmed me. 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
16: Up next, Congressman Mike Lawler, representing New York's 17th Congressional District, joins Sid to discuss his campaign for re-election and his debate against challenger Democrat Kate Conley.
17: Mike Lawler is correct and great on this show 100% of the time. 100%, 100%, 100%. Now, in my case, when I say 100%, am I right or wrong, Mike?
23: You are correct, sir.
17: The king of Rockland County, Mr. Saul, that was quite a debate last night. I mean, I don't know how this lady faces her constituents today, how she faces her party. I'm not saying this because I love you, because I do love you. You wiped the floor with her last night. Did you feel that way when you left?
23: I did. And in part because I have a real record of delivering for my district. And no matter how many times she tries to impugn my integrity or attack that record, the fact is that I have delivered and I have fought for my district. As the president calls me a pain in the ass, it's because I will not back down to anyone when it comes to defending my constituents. And, you know, you saw that last night. Jess and Tom Gorman, whose beautiful 18-year-old daughter Sheridan was brutally murdered, they asked a very direct question. Do you support Kathy Hochul's new sanctuary law? The reason their daughter is dead is because of Chicago's sanctuary law. Because of Joe Biden's open borders, because of cashless bail. That's why their daughter is dead. And they asked a very pointed question, and they got a lot of bullshit from Kate Conley. And she does, in fact, support Kathy Hochul's disastrous sanctuary state law. She would not support legislation at the federal level to ban sanctuary cities. And I made the point that I stand with the Gormans. The fact is that Kathy Hochul has released over 7,000 convicted illegal immigrant criminals back out onto the streets. Murderers, rapists, drug dealers, gangbangers, gun traffickers. She doesn't give a shit about New Yorkers. She doesn't care if somebody ends up dead because she released a criminal back out onto the street. You remember, Kathy Hochul said, if anybody commits a crime, I'll be the first person to call the federal government. Bullshit. She's a straight-up liar. She's a straight-up liar. Right. And she not only hasn't called the federal government, she's refused to honor these detainer requests, and she released these criminals back out onto the streets.
0: Yeah.
17: Have you become Bruce Blakeman's campaign manager? I'm just curious because your little rant just now is all Bruce needs, I believe, to win. I believe that. And I know the Gormans love you.
23: He should be hammering her over this issue.
17: I agree.
23: And this issue alone.
17: I agree.
23: She does not care what happens to New Yorkers.
17: No, you're right. And I had a chance to meet the Gormans at your rally in Rockland County. It was an incredibly emotional moment there, too, and you were great. So I'm glad you brought that up last night. And when she said, you vote with Trump 100% of the time. Look, the president loves you. He did call you a pain in the ass, but he loves you, Mr. Salt. I know you love him. You do not. You do not vote with Trump 100% of the time. In fact, some people out there call you a rhino. So she lied about that.
23: There's no question. It's provably false. And here's the point to me. You know, at the end of the day, I'm elected to represent my district, and I fight for my district every day. But fighting for your district also requires you working to get things done. Is her position that I should never work with the president? Is her position that I should just stand on a street corner, hold a sign and say orange man bad? I mean, she has come out in favor of impeachment. She's not even a member of Congress, and she has come out in favor of impeachment. If she wins, we will have 2 years of absolutely nothing. It'll be straight up gridlock. There will be no ability to get anything done on behalf of the district because she will waste everybody's time on impeachment. And the fact is that we need to deal with real challenges facing the American people, from health care costs to energy costs to housing costs, all of which are exponentially higher in the state of New York than anywhere else in the country. And Democrats control everything in Albany and everything in New York City. And by the way, I gave her four opportunities yesterday to denounce Zohran Mamdani and his radical anti-Semitism, and she refused.
17: She refused.
23: She refused to denounce
17: all four times. She kept talking about, well, I don't really like the DSA. Yes, but denounce Mamdani. She refused all four times. And to your credit, you know, you talk about being a politician for all. You're a politician for Republicans and Democrats in Rockland County. You said, listen, I just got an endorsement from a big-time Democrat in Maine. My best friend in Congress is Josh Gottheimer. He's a Democrat from New Jersey. I think he did a very good job last night of pointing out you're not just there for Republicans.
23: No, absolutely. And look, I've consistently been rated among the most bipartisan and effective members of Congress, precisely because I'm able to navigate through very difficult situations and build consensus. In order to build consensus, you have to bring Republicans and Democrats together. It's what I've always been able to do. It's why I've won in a 2-1 Democratic district that has 80,000 more Democrats than Republicans. That's home to the Clintons and George Soros, because I go into every community. I've delivered for every community. Do you know, Sid, I've done over 2,000 in-person, in-district events in less than 4 years. I've closed over 10,000 constituent cases. We've brought back over $120 million to the district in benefits due and community projects and critical infrastructure projects and support for law enforcement. I've passed over 24 bills, 17 of which have been signed into law. That doesn't happen if you're a partisan hack. That happens from actually doing the work. And I can't for the life of me understand Kate Conley's argument. Is her position that you should just oppose Donald Trump at all costs, no matter how badly it hurts the people you are elected to represent?
17: Yes, that's her position. And I got to tell you something else.
23: Running on.
17: I know. You talk about denouncing Mamdani, and anybody who argues that Mamdani is not an anti-Semite, who says he's not one, who argues that he is, I should say, is either biased or an idiot. He is a raging anti-Semite. He is the epitome of an anti-Semite. He's the worst anti-Semite.
23: Listen, the only, think about it in this very simple terms. He called for Benjamin Netanyahu to be arrested, okay? A duly elected prime minister of a Democratic ally called for him to be arrested. Nicolas Maduro, a dictator and thug responsible for the deaths of thousands of Americans with the illicit drug trade, and was multiple times indicted by the Southern District of New York, he calls for him to be released. The only reason you would take that position, other than being a fucking lunatic, is that you are a raging anti-Semite and you hate Jews.
17: Right. That's my point was,
23: you would take that position.
17: Right. So my point was, last night, not only did she not denounce Mamdani, and again, you gave her four opportunities. I got to tell you, I listened to her very carefully over the Israel argument. Do we continue to provide aid to Israel? You're a champ with that, an absolute champ. She did not convince me last night that she cares even a little about Israel, despite two or three attempts.
23: No, she would fall right in line with all the radical socialists, all the Democrats that want to remove aid. Her biggest booster in Congress, Pat Ryan, just to the district north, voted to cut off aid, also said he no longer wants support from AIPAC, which, by the way, is just saying you don't want support from Jewish Americans. She will go hook, line, and sinker with these folks. She's got no backbone, no ability to stand up to them politically. And again, I gave her the opportunity to do it last night. It was easy. All she had to say is, of course, I reject
17: right.
23: Ron Mamdani.
17: Right.
23: All she had to say.
17: She didn't do it. Her or Jimmy Kimmel last night. You guys also had a nice spirited debate with the Haitian TPS in New York State. Tell us about that.
23: Well, that was entertaining. I mean, she's literally saying that I did nothing. I mean, I've been the most vocal in support of extending Haitian TPS, in pushing back against the administration. I passed the bill through the House. I discharged the bill to extend Haitian TPS. I had people in my own party attacking me over it. I got it passed through the House. It's in the Senate. And she's saying I did nothing. I didn't do my job. I mean, it's a joke. She clearly doesn't understand the legislative process.
17: No.
23: But, you know, moreover, I mean, it's just issue after issue after issue where she just continually lied. She tried to blame me for New York's high utility bills.
17: I saw that.
23: I mean, that's laughable.
17: I know.
23: I'm advocating to reopen and rebuild Indian Point, to lift the moratorium on natural gas extraction, to build pipelines. And she wants, solar fields everywhere. There's not enough solar panels and wind turbines to generate the level of electricity that we need in this country. 70% of electricity is generated by natural gas. She wants to ban it.
17: Right.
23: You know, you look at the fact they talk about gas prices. Yes, there is volatility in the oil market. We want that to come down. In the Strait of Hormuz, oil is flowing 94% of what it was prior to the beginning of the war. So we are making progress. We want the oil flow to happen. But here's the thing. This is a perfect example of why we need to increase domestic production of oil and gas. Democrats want to shut off oil and gas in the United States. They don't want to increase productivity of oil and gas in the United States, which means we would be far more reliant on foreign governments. I don't want that.
17: No.
23: I want us to be reliant on our own sources of energy. I want us to be net energy exporters.
17: Of course. This is ridiculous.
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16: On Wednesday morning, Randy Mastro, the attorney leading the lawsuit against the Mamdani administration's pied-à-terre tax, calls into the morning show to discuss a Staten Island judge ordering the city to restart its process for determining who must pay the second home tax.
17: So let me get right to my friend, and what can I say, Randy? Congratulations. You did an amazing job on behalf of a lot of New Yorkers. I was with comedic actor Robert Wall last night at the Yankee game. He lives in L.A., but he's got a second house or apartment right here in New York City, and he was thrilled. So on behalf of a lot of New Yorkers, thank you for your hard work in making sure we got the win yesterday. I know you want to feel like $1 million.
4: Sid, I am just so happy for thousands of New Yorkers who never should have been subjected to this botched rollout by the Mondani administration. And this judge, Justice Uzzi, right down the line, he gave it straight. You know, it's a compelling decision. They botched the rollout. They screwed up. They scared thousands of people who should never have to pay this tax. And now they're going to have to do it over. So I'm just extremely gratified by the decision. But more importantly, that thousands of New Yorkers, you know, can rest easier because they know they were victimized. And now they've gotten justice.
17: They really were. I mean, this mayor actually put the onus on homeowners to prove they own the homes, which is just ass backwards and ridiculous and really awful. He's a terrible guy. I don't get it. But I was talking to Noam this morning, and they sent it out to about 17,000 people.
4: Yeah.
17: And I believe you told me last time that maybe as many as 7 or 8,000 never should have gotten it in the first place.
4: Well, the city has admitted. They admitted when we had the court hearing back in August 31st that about 7,000 of those 17,000, you know, had already been told they shouldn't have gotten that letter or had applied for exemptions, which is not something that is a process that exists under that state statute. It's something the Mondani administration made up to ensnare people. But when you apply, you had to prove yourself with tax returns. You had to submit your own tax returns to Zoran Mondani. Can you imagine that? This is antipathy to wealth and private property ownership. You had to submit your tax returns to this city hall. But those people aren't going to owe the tax. And they had already admitted that. That left 10,000, and thousands more of them probably won't owe the tax. But now the city has to do it over because the city was supposed to make that determination in the first instance. And Sid, I want to add one more thing, and thank you for squeezing me in. I'm on the way to the airport. I'm on the road. I'm trying to get my way back to my beloved hometown. But Sid, we also brought suit yesterday to kill the pied-à-terre tax altogether. It's unconstitutional and illegal. So that's the next case.
17: Oh.
4: Nobody should have to pay this tax.
17: No, I love this. Thank God you said that. I feel like successful New Yorkers are being punished. I mean, God forbid you actually work really, really hard and enjoy some success. That means I got to fit the bill for everybody else. That's crazy. And now I kept hearing from Marsha Kramer last night that even though, yes, Randy Maestro and the city won this first round, that come January 1st, the bill is still out there. And I kept thinking to myself, well, let's get rid of it. So I'm so happy that you filed that lawsuit yesterday because it should go away.
4: Well, and let me just say this, Sid. It's not just wealthy people. I don't represent, in the case I brought, the billionaires. There's a second case related, brought by different lawyers, representing a couple of billionaires. Okay. Billionaires, you know, deserve justice too. I'm representing people who just happen to have, by circumstance, a second home in New York City, or who got ensnared by this tax because they bought or sold on dates where a tax retroactively applied means they have to pay it because January 5th, last 2026, is the effective date. Whoever owned it on the 26th. If you bought it after that, you're going to end up, your unit or your home, you're going to end up owing the tax if the person who was in there on January 5th, 2026,
17: right,
4: you know, owed the tax. And here's a one that just drives me nuts, Sid. Somebody bought their place from an estate. The only place an estate lives is heaven. But because the estate owned the place on January 5, 2026, sold to this new owner, a New Yorker who pays New York City taxes, in February, that person owes the surcharge for 2026.
17: Oh, come on.
4: That
17: come
4: is
17: on.
4: Insane.
17: Insane.
4: Insane.
17: Yeah, insane. So do you really feel, I know you don't get into these things to lose. You're a winner, Randy Maestro. You just are. You're a winner, no matter whether you're working for Giuliani or Eric Adams, depending on the city. Do you really feel in your heart of hearts you've got a pretty good case to make this whole thing go away.
4: Oh, I think we have a great case, because the core of the case, federal constitution, the founders, they embodied in the constitution, you can't discriminate, a state can't discriminate against citizens of another state. And the state can't burden interstate commerce. Well, that's exactly what this tax was intended to do. We don't have to guess. The intent and effect of the tax is to go after out-of-staters who have a second home in New York City. The governor said it. State legislators said it. Mondani said it. They all said it. So we don't have to guess. And that's illegal under the federal constitution, something called the Privileges and Immunities Clause and the Dormant Commerce Clause. And more than that, you know, they actually tried to hide under the state constitution that this is a tax. They called it a surcharge, but a tax by any other name would cost as much. This is a tax. And as a tax, there's a cap under the state constitution on how much can be raised through real estate property taxes. This legislation purported to exempt this tax from that cap. That's illegal under the state constitution. So for all those reasons, and the retroactive application to, you know, have the tax apply as of January 5th, even if the new owner is a New York City taxpayer and lives in New York, I mean, that is insane. So for all those reasons and more, we should win several times over.
17: Love this. Two more quick ones. I know you got to fly home. You're also representing the landlords in this ridiculous frozen rent case where people are claiming, hey, the mayor kept his promise. He said he was going to freeze rents and he did it. Now, correct me if I'm wrong. It's only a few apartments, only a few compared to all the apartments in New York City. And the truth is, while he may be making some tenants happy, he's screwing off the landlord. So it's not a win for the mayor and New York City either, is it?
4: It is not, for the following reason, okay? We say we want to have more affordable housing. Well, small landlords can't afford upkeep and to improve their properties and keep them on the market when they don't get any fair rent increase. Because this rent freeze, unprecedented in city history, 0-0 across the board freeze, never happened before. Right, that really kills the small landlords and has prevented them from, this is the count. You see it on TV ads now that some affordable housing group is running 60,000 empty apartments because the landlords can't afford to keep them up and put them on the market. This is insanity. Again, I hate to use that word, but this policy makes no sense. And the Mondani administration imposed it on what's supposed to be an independent rent guidelines board for the first time in its history, doing a 0-0 across the board rent freeze. And here's the rub, right? Last night, a little before midnight, the city was ordered by a judge to produce documents. Top city hall officials and the rent guidelines board produced hundreds of documents, including from their personal devices. We couldn't get into them last night because the way they were produced, the codes didn't work. We're getting into them this morning, and we will have so much more to say about that later today. We got those documents, and we can't wait to review them.
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13: The great Deirdre Imus back on WABC. 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
8: Aren't you going to ask me what I'm wearing, or are my peaches fuzzy?
13: I swear to God, I was going to do that. I really was, but I figured I really was. Is that, you know, if I asked you, it's a hard question because there's probably a lot of answers to this. But if I asked you what you miss the most about your husband, Don, is it possible to answer that?
8: It is. It's a lot, though. I mean, it was everything about him. Mainly, though, his angle, his mind, his angle at which he came at life was so original, so unique. I mean, to this day, there's nobody that I say, oh, they're kind of like Imus, or they come in at a point of view or an observation. And then he did it with humor always. Like, that was his thing. Like, he did always want to make people laugh or just see the funny in everything. And of course, you cross a lot of red lines. You cross those red lines when you do that because you walk a tightrope, which he did his whole life, just knowing his whole life. And then the 27 years that I was with him and 25 years married. But yeah, he was just, I missed that. And I missed that rapport back and forth, that repartee that I had daily where I was always laughing. Even in the darkest of times, there was always laughter. I mean, his light was shining the brightest, I thought, when he was always at the ranch with these kids that were, you know, with cancer when we did the ranch. And I'll never forget it, because then when he was diagnosed with cancer too, and it was never about him and it never took him down. And I remember some of these kids that were even terminal that were at the ranch and, you know, had all these horrible life stories on top of getting their diagnosis. And somehow, even with the cancer and bringing that up in these stories that he would tell the kids and inspire them, he could get them to laugh.
13: Always.
8: So they could laugh through their pain could laugh, you know, even about their diagnoses. Yeah. And it was genuine. I mean, that's him. You can't pretend to be that, you know, which he definitely wasn't. He was pretty raw.
13: He was. Right? Look, I'm not going to compare myself to him because he was a legend, but I have my fair share of detractors. A lot of people actually hate me. I mean, hate me. They want me dead. And what they do is they go after you with the stuff that you do the best. So, for example, you mentioned the ranch, okay? I know for a fact you guys have done, and still do, even with Don gone, still do amazing work. Yet people like Howard Stern, that scumbag, and others, oh, they got a day camp, they're making money. When you heard those types of things and your husband, he was alive, did that bother you? Or you just kind of brush it off?
8: It never bothered me or Don, because we knew what we were doing. We knew the work we were doing. We knew that, you know, I mean, my husband solely was the fundraiser for the ranch. I mean, he raised in hours $40 million back in 1998. Which was unheard of, on the air, you know, and he used his show all those years. I mean, he was on the air for 50 years, but he used all those years I was with him too, any chance he could get someone on to help them to raise money, especially when it came to kids, anything to do with kids with cancer, autism, anything to help children or the military. Those were big veterans. Those were big priorities for him. And, you know, you look back on his career, even the people that were unheard of and people didn't even know that he knew he could help and give them a voice and a platform, he did. And he extended himself. I mean, basically he killed himself basically being at that ranch because he couldn't breathe, you know, and people didn't know all that, you know.
13: Right.
8: So, you know, he cut some years off his life by you know, us doing that.
13: Yeah.
8: So
13: is it fair to say then, so with all the Marconis and all the praise and all the number ones and all that great stuff that Imus had, I mean, let's face it, they write the book, he's right there at the very top. Would you say that you're most proud of all that work you just talked about?
8: Oh, by far, I have to say, to this day, the ranch, you know, and us finding, you know, we founded the ranch together. I was pregnant with Wyatt 6 months pregnant with Wyatt when we were both already venturing out west and we were already supporting some of these organizations on the Indian reservations, and we were seeing, you know, all these children that needed help in poor areas, but kids with cancer, you know, a lot of people weren't talking about it, and there wasn't a lot that was happening to help a lot of these children. So he, by being raised on a cattle ranch, he came up with the idea one day when he was writing an interview for Paul Newman. I remember he was having Paul Newman on, and I was actually on the treadmill. I mean, I'm like this fitness person, you know, exercise, gym princess, yeah. Whatever. Yeah. But anyway, I was doing that, and we were trying to figure out what we could do that, and I had already been working with Hackensack University Medical Center and the hospitals, the Tomorrow's Children Fund, you know, with David, my dear friend, my bestie, David Jurist, and we were trying to figure out, because I had seen a need where, yes, doctors have their roles, parents, of course, they're, you know, doing everything they can, but I saw that there was, when children get diagnosed, they lose their self-esteem, they lose their confidence, they lose a sense of direction, a sense of purpose, and those are things we all need in life, regardless of what happens to us, right? Sure. So that's when Don and I were talking, like, he said, I know what we're going to do. We're going to do a ranch for kids with cancer, a working cattle ranch. From growing up, that whole work ethic, you know, getting up, feeding the animals before you go to school, and that sense of responsibility and that strong work ethic and that strong sense of purpose, you gain your confidence and your self-esteem, and you do it by the doing of having a strong work ethic, frankly. It starts there with all of us.
13: And a good heart.
8: And that's the foundation that Don came up with. And he lived it his whole life. That's who he was. I mean, his work ethic was incredible. So that's what we did when we built this ranch. And no one had ever done it. No one had, you know, kids working on ranches and getting up at 5:30, you know, which we both ran the ranch. We worked the ranch. We moved out there all summer. You know, we never went on vacations or anything.
13: No.
8: That is what we wanted to do.
13: Yeah, it's true. So, and, you know, you mentioned David Jurist and Joel Hollander, also a terrific guy, Tomorrow's Children's Fund, and SIDS. All three of you guys were great together. But I do have to ask you this. You were with Don for many, many years. So maybe I don't have the dates right, but one day you had to be with Don when he was a regular New York City guy. And then all of a sudden, the next morning, you wake up with a guy who's wearing a cowboy hat and carrying a gun. What was that progression like, where you went from a regular New York guy to a cowboy?
8: Who was a regular New York guy?
13: Don! He wasn't walking around with a cowboy hat and a gun his whole career.
8: First of all, Don was never a regular guy. In any stretch of the imagination.
13: Good point,
8: whatsoever, right. It was you could go through the list and check, you couldn't do it. He wasn't regular in any way. I mean, he was just, but remember, he was a cowboy. He grew up on, you know, 45,000 acre cattle ranch, you know, in California between Seligman and Kingman, Arizona. He goes back, the legacy of the Imus cattle goes back to 1874. That's how far back this Wyatt is now holding that and carrying that for the Imus family is Wyatt Imus, you know, and he's like you said, he's getting married. Hey, I wanted to congratulate you though. You're still getting that Hall of Fame deal, right?
13: Come on. I haven't taken it away yet. Not yet. I'm going. Yes, October 22nd, a week after Wyatt gets married, actually.
8: Right, and I'm very proud of you.
13: Thank you.
8: I'm very proud of you,
13: and
8: I know Dom would be proud, and.
13: He would be.
8: He would be.
13: Yeah.
8: And so that's a big deal, Sid. You got to work on those Marconis, though, don't you?
13: I have none. Zero. I'll never get one because I'm too, I'm saying this to Don Imus's wife, but I'm too polarizing and I like the wrong people. I like the same people that you like. Donald Trump, Bill White, all those people we like this day and age. That hurts you. Hurts you a lot. I know you know that.
8: Well, just stick with your truth. That's
13: I don't care.
8: Matters, you know, keep fighting the fight.
13: I don't care.
8: It's a good fight.
13: Yeah, absolutely.
8: And you don't want to compromise your principles, your morals, your values. And, you know, it doesn't matter then. To me, I never look at it that way. You know, it's okay to have enemies, by the way.
13: Of course. It's great. What do you mean it's okay? It's actually great. I love it. I enjoy my enemies more than the people that love me. I can't wait to talk to my enemies. It's a lot of fun.
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16: Finally, WABC radio host Brian Kilmeade joined Sid for his weekly Friday morning discussion to touch upon New York City Mayor Zohran Mamdani calling for the United States to join the ICC, once again calling for the arrest of Israeli Prime Minister Bibi Netanyahu during his Theo Vaughn podcast appearance, where he called Netanyahu the, quote, architect of a horrific genocide.
17: So as I said earlier, I very rarely, if ever, get upset with President Trump. I love him. I consider myself an ardent sycophant. Okay, I love the guy. We know this already. I'm not breaking news here on Sid and Friends in the Morning this morning. The only time I get upset with Trump is when he goes out of his way to compliment Mamdani. And he did it again a couple days ago. He talked about his policies being crazy, but for some reason, he's compelled to preface that with, I like the guy. He's great. He's not great. He's a piece of garbage. That's what the mayor is. So that's the only time I get upset with President Trump. So this morning, the top story on NewYorkPost.com has Mamdani at it again with this loser, and I mean loser, Theo Vaughn on some podcast, saying the United States should join the ICC and move forward with his idea of arresting Bibi Netanyahu. He knows that'll never happen. Never, ever, ever. But this jihad, terrorist, socialist, Marxist won't stop. And then again, I get like upset with Trump. It brings me back to last Monday at Gracie Mansion. I know Brian Kilmeade loves Bibi like I do. In fact, I saw Bibi Netanyahu on Kilmeade's morning show on Fox News yesterday. I know Kilmeade knows there's no genocide. He's not a war criminal. He knows all that. But he's going to tell you that. So joining me now, my dear friend follows me each and every morning at 10 o'clock here on ABC. Also Fox and Friends on his own terrific show, the best on cable, 10 p.m. Sunday nights, One Nation. My man, Brian Kilmeade. Brian, here we go again. This mayor doesn't stop knowing full well he can't do it and it's never going to happen.
9: Yeah. And put it this way. The mayor is really dangerous. And here's why. He does not look like, I look at El Sayed, that guy looks like he's threatening everybody. He's got a swagger and a cockiness. It's really a repellent. Yeah, for his supporters, they love it, but he's really a repellent. You look at that guy and go, okay, I can't stand him. But the thing about Mamdani that makes him dangerous, and I have a few people in my life, they come off so nice, but they are really destructive, is that he comes off as this guy, he's harmless, whatever you need, I'm here to help. Oh, I'm sorry you're mad at me. You know, let's do a scavenger hunt through the city. But he's really a guy that has really said very little good about our country ever. I don't really think he even loves the city that much. And if you want to know what he's really like, look at them exploding at Tom Homan a year and a half ago when Homan went up to Albany to try to say you got to stop being a sanctuary city and try to work with Eric Adams in order to be able to scoop up our guys, you know, when Joe Biden was president. So that's the guy I know. And for him to sit down there and talk like a tough guy after Netanyahu came and went and he wasn't arrested with Theo Vaughn shows what a wuss he is, number one, because he'd said nothing when Netanyahu was here. He says he was going to personally go out there and protest. He had disappeared. So I'm disappointed the president bolsters him because it hurts Blakeman. It hurts Lepetri right here, Mike Lepetri right here in New York running against Tom Suozzi, who was on the yesterday. I like him. Mike's a great guy, Republican, but all those guys say I'm running against what's growing in New York City, this growing sense of socialism, communism, and this Islamist flair, this anti-Semitic push that's coming out of New York City. And it's hard to do that when the president is visiting him at Gracie Mansion. Now, I have no problem talking to people that disagree with you, especially to get to a common goal. But I don't understand the attraction, but I do know that the president appreciates success because he came out of nowhere to win. Not a big fan of Cuomo. And number two, he feels as though he can win him over and stop making New York the anti-Trump enclave that in many people in New York say he is. But it's very similar to how the president deals with Vladimir Putin and President Xi. He's like, these guys are people I got to deal with. They give me respect, so I'll give it back. Even though Vladimir Putin is poisoning his enemies on a daily basis, rocketing into apartment buildings, trying to kill Ukrainian civilians, putting his own people into a meat grinder where thousands die every month for no reason that they can think of. And then you have President Xi, who's got the Uyghurs still living under Holocaust-like conditions, steamrolled Hong Kong, and on a daily basis threatening to take over ally Taiwan. But the president says, if I got to deal with these guys, and if they're nice to me, I'll be nice to them. And that's when they write the story about him. I think it'll show, judging by what happens with China and Russia, and here in New York City, if he's able to get his way in New York City, he's going to say the ends justify the means. But in the meantime, I really resent the fact that he's legitimizing him by meeting with him.
17: That makes no sense. I mean, there I was in Dallas a week before. He talked about the dangers of communism, and he hates these DSA candidates. And here he is less than a week later. And believe me, Ken Paxton saw the same thing. So there's a lot of inconsistencies. But you're right about President Trump. That is his persona, and that's he does it well. He does. And, you know, you mentioned Bruce Blakeman, dear friend of mine, and I'm kind of his unofficial campaign manager. I know that the president and Bruce will be in Syracuse together October the 9th. I plan on being there, too. But he's another guy that is running for office.

0: But he's another guy that is running for office and needs the president to stay on course. He's got to make it about Republicans. He can't be saying nice things about the competition. And here was the president yesterday in Texas, in Oklahoma. Today he's going to Alabama. So, Brian, we're about 30 days out. Most of the people I speak to that are not Republican politicians or candidates don't feel very good about our chances coming up in about a month. They say, almost all of them, we are 1,000% going to lose the House. They feel okay about retaining the Senate, although some think we're going to lose all of it. What do you think about 30 days out?
1: Put it this way, Sid, you and I came through sports. Anybody who's going to tell us exactly what's going to happen because you read Street and Smith the day before, and that's what this is. Everything is within 3 points. So anyone says, oh, this is done and this is, it's not going to happen because this game has not been decided yet. And they're beginning to define things because people don't pay attention until after Labor Day. And now the president's going to be hands on for 33 straight days. And J.D. Vance yesterday, he definitely can make his message crisp. And he says, look, make Democrats say what they would do. Mark Thiessen, I encourage everyone to read the Washington Post today, broke down how much President Trump is responsible for when it comes to affordability. 4% of the inflation is on Trump. The other 21% is on Biden. When Biden took office, rates for your mortgage was 2.8%. Now it's 7%. Why? Because this idiot rocketed up inflation, spent $1.9 trillion on packages we didn't need, up over to 3.6 overall. And then the inflation got out of control. So what does the Fed do? They raise rates. So what does Trump have? He's got a situation where no one's dumping their 2% mortgage for a 7% mortgage. And they go, why isn't Trump solved housing? Well, he was handed a hand grenade. So now inflation was at 5.4% cumulatively high when it comes to Joe Biden at 9%. Trump's at 2.7%. And they're like, why you haven't controlled things? He goes, I did. I cut it in half. You know, what's with gas prices? Still less than Joe Biden. And then you got to ask yourself this. Well, gas prices are high. Why? Well, because we got a war and we got the Strait problem. We're beginning to straighten that out, pun intended. But as you know, I'm drilling offshore. I'm getting the pipelines flowing through Alaska. We got this incredible deal with Venezuela. We're going to have that strategic oil reserve filled up. And we are going to have gas prices around $3 or $2.80 as soon as this conflict is ended. And you just have to ask yourself, the party that said, stop drilling offshore, stop drilling on federal lands. Let's not build a refinery. Let's convert them or shut them down and do a deal with the devil with Maduro in Venezuela, drain the strategic oil reserve. Are those the policies that are going to get you $3 a gallon gas? Of course not. What Trump and everybody else got to do is said, look what my guy's going to do. Look what that guy's going to do. I'll tell you exactly what I'm going to do. I'm going to stand behind it. I'm reconfiguring trade in real time. And there's some short-term pain and some tariff revenue coming in. But these are all policies. Not one trade deal did Joe Biden do. No drilling was Joe Biden doing. Right? He was letting the Middle East run wild, even though he begged Iran for a deal. That's how he got the Hamas attack. They were flush with cash. And training. Trump is attacking all of it. So what they just got to do is explain it.
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6: I'm Matt Piper. Krista Pike's failed execution has put Tennessee's use of lethal injection under renewed scrutiny as the 50-year-old remains critically ill in the hospital after two attempts to execute her. Vanderbilt University

0: University law professor Christopher Slobogin says the case could deepen opposition to capital punishment.
1: I think there can be two reactions to what happened with Krista Pike. One is more hostility towards the death penalty. What happened to her was in effect torture, and even people in favor of the death penalty might be saying to themselves, look, if we can't get this process right, we should just stop doing it. But another reaction, of course, is let's do it more effectively. If lethal injection isn't working, let's go with some alternative. Maybe going back to the electric chair, maybe going back to firing squads, hangings.
0: Pike was sentenced to death in the 1990s after being convicted of a murder she carried out as a teenager. Her boxed execution is the second this year in Tennessee. President Trump continues his midterm campaign swing with a rally in deep red Alabama last night. With just weeks to go before elections that will determine control of Congress, Trump urged his supporters to back Republicans. Multiple incumbent Republican senators across the country face tough political headwinds, with Trump's popularity falling in recent months. But not everyone outside that event was there in support.
2: I don't know why he's coming here, other than I know that he would like Tommy Tuberville to be elected governor, which Tommy Tuberville has no experience, and he wasn't even a very good football coach. So I can't imagine what would be good about having him as the governor in Alabama. But that's why he's here. He's looking for a win.
0: Trump will be in Ohio today to campaign. There is an online campaign expressing solidarity with Jane Doe, the anonymous woman whose sexual assault allegations at Cornell University in upstate New York have drawn attention on social media. Using the phrase, I am Jane Doe, social media users beyond Cornell have posted messages of support and shared personal accounts of sexual harassment and assault.
3: I am Jane Doe, and I think this is a movement that is meant to help bring light to the issues of women who have to deal with, like, sexual harassment or assault.
0: The student filed a civil lawsuit last month saying several members of a campus fraternity drugged and assaulted her in 2024. Paramount Skydance CEO David Ellison says upon closing the company's merger with Warner Brothers Discovery, the combined entity will be called Skydance. The combined company will be an entertainment behemoth spanning film, TV, and news, uniting the studios behind the Mission Impossible and Harry Potter films with major TV and streaming networks like CBS, CNN, Paramount Plus, and HBO Max. The deal is set to go through on Tuesday. This is the Worldwide News Network.
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5: As governor, I will not allow anyone to sweep this case under the rug. We are ensuring that all the facts of this case are brought into the light.
0: New York Governor Kathy Hochul, she said she's deeply disturbed with the original investigation conducted by Cornell police following gang rape allegations at a frat house in 2004, vowing to unravel the investigation's failures. State Attorney General Letitia James, who will be taking over as special prosecutor, said there is now an active criminal investigation. An off-duty NYPD detective is recovering at Jacoby Medical Center after being stabbed four times during an attack in the Bronx. Police say two men on e-bikes targeted him Friday afternoon. Investigators are now searching local hospitals for the suspects. Human skeletal remains have been found in a Long Island park. Discovery was made in a wooded area of Plandome Pond Park in Manhasset Thursday afternoon. North Hempstead Town Supervisor Jennifer DeSina.
6: It probably is somebody who has been missing for a year, and we need to think of this poor family who finally will at least have some closure.
0: The Nassau County Homicide Squad is investigating. Mayor Mamdani and Republican mayoral candidate Curtis Sliwa teamed up Friday to get their flu shots together.
7: Curtis, when did you get your first flu shot?
8: It was before June 19th, 1992, when I got shot.
0: The former political foes are encouraging other New Yorkers to do the same as temperatures begin to dip. CDC says the flu vaccine greatly reduces the need of possibly having to go to the doctor with the flu. From the WABC Weather Center, mostly clear skies today with scattered clouds appearing this morning, a high of 70. Tomorrow, partly cloudy with light rain in the afternoon and a high of 65. Monday, it's clear skies and warm with temperatures in the upper 60s. I'm Matt Piper for 77 WABC News.
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12: Attorney General, on your Facebook page 3 days ago, you wrote, "What this young woman has been forced to endure is horrific and unacceptable. I'm holding her in my heart and in my prayers. To her and to all survivors, you're not alone. We stand with you." But why did you affirm her allegations as fact without doing your own fact-finding investigation into the governor? Why did you appoint an official who made a public statement affirming those allegations as fact as someone who's supposed to be doing an investigation?
13: I will answer that. I have every confidence in our Attorney General to do what she has always done. Look at the facts, examine the record, and draw the proper conclusions. That's exactly what's going to happen in this case.
12: Attorney General, please.
14: I will not comment on a Facebook post.
15: I will not comment on the Facebook post. I will not comment on what I said before when I pretty much threw the boys under the desk because now I'm supposed to be in that is a... I would not comment on the Facebook post is Letitia James, the Attorney General of New York State, who is now in charge of this investigation of, as they are being called in the press, the Cornell 7. One of the things that we will discuss today on the Saturday Morning Extravaganza. If you would like to be part of the program this morning, 800-848-9222 is how you reach us. 800-848-9222. It's me and you today. Princess Diana is going to perhaps be with us next week. Looking forward to having her return with us. And I would love to hear from some of the... I want to hear from everybody. But particularly if you are a parent that has daughters, if you are a daughter... Well, moms would be. If you are a college-age woman, that would be amazing. Of course, men are welcome, too. This discussion with the Cornell 7 has moved into high gear. I'll put it like this. There is a Washington Post column by Monica Hess, the three most chilling words in the Cornell rape text, and those words are "the shop's open," which is what one of the young men apparently texted to another one who was asking, "Hey, can I get in on this?" For manner of speaking. Cornell rape case, Wall Street Journal, collides with college's growing embrace of fraternities. That is, as I said, Wall Street Journal today. Washington Post, Cornell rape allegations reignite debate over laws on intoxication and consent, which is not just intoxication. If you start pouring into the details of this case, it involves also drug use and alcohol. And I read a story yesterday on the air where one of the claims made in the story was that the young woman was plied with liquor, like she had nothing to do with it, like they forced her to drink and forced her to take this drug ketamine, which is apparently also involved in it. There is political news on the political front. I had a long chat last night, actually, with my favorite pollster. And he's concerned about some of the Senate races. I look in the news today, and there's a story out of the AP that is in many papers around the country. Republicans pause funding on Michael Whatley's Senate campaign in North Carolina. They think that's a lost cause, apparently, so they're stopping, they're moving the money over to Kansas. Why? Because Kansas Senate seat has a little bit of difficulty. The New York Times this morning has Senate races in Republican states tilt toward Democrats, according to their latest polling. Now, I must say, their polling, I am not openly, they also list their methodology, how they came about it, so to answer some of the questions, but I will tell you that polling is an interesting science. We all know that the polls say this, and sometimes the voters say something else. But some of these races should not be close. Right now, according to the New York Times, you have Tallarico leading Paxton in Texas, 51-45%, which is out of the margin of error. So it appears, if this polling is accurate, that Tallarico is in the lead in Texas, which is just astounding, given where Texas is politically and where it has been. It is astounding that Tallarico would even be close, let alone have a lead in the polling. Now, Ken Paxton is said to have a lot more money to deal with in November than the Democrats do, and so money being the mother's milk of politics may be the deciding factor. Then you have the race in Alaska, where the Democrat, again, Peltola, is ahead of the Republican in the polling, 50-43%, Sullivan. In Ohio, it is close, within the margin of error, but, I mean, what does that say? It's at that point, you have to say, well, too close to call, with Sherrod Brown at 49%, Husted at 46%. Kansas, the race that I just referred to, the Republican, and Kansas was supposed to be a strong state for Republicans, and Republican is 1 point ahead, which means this race is tied up in the margin of error. So it looks like as we move into the final month before Election Day, there's going to be a lot of angst and plenty of work to do with the Senate races. I, for one, and when I mentioned to Princess Diana, who is all for Paxton. She wanted to debate me, actually, on Paxton, because I'm not a big Paxton fan, but there's no need for the debate. You win. I mean, you're going to say everything that makes sense. I don't like Paxton. That's just, but I would hold my nose and vote for him any day of the week and twice on Sundays, because to me, Tallarico is just not even close to what a United States senator representing the state of Texas should be. There's no way that Tallarico should be the next senator from Texas. So I wasn't a fan of John Cornyn either. And I'm not sorry to see Cornyn gone. I think Cornyn has been awful in certain regards. I mean, he did vote consistent party line most of the time, but Cornyn was one of those guys that would just frustrate you over and over again with some of the things he would say and that he would do. So you have that. The big story that remains, and there are some other sub-big stories this week. I say sub-big because they are big. The execution attempt that took place in Tennessee has caused, and it's still causing, a lot of headlines to be generated. The killer, the convicted murderess, Krista Pike, is still said, according to the latest, was unconscious and on a ventilator. Now, I don't know what the current medical condition is. One would assume it's the same. They're trying to get rid of the drug the phenobarbital in her system. They're trying to flush it out. But she's been unconscious ever since they took her to the hospital. And apparently there was very little in Tennessee's, how shall we put, sleepy chamber to deal with one of these kind of emergencies when procedures didn't go right. And so it just seems to be a ball of confusion. The governor of that state has put executions on hold. And this has, of course, added and fueled the debate. What, is it time to just get rid of the death penalty? Or is it time to get rid of lethal injection as a means of that horrible work that in some cases needs to be done according to state statutes? So we have all of that. But this Cornell case has become the dominant news story over the past few days, and with good reason. It is amazing and astounding when you listen to what is being the story that is being told out of Cornell. There were fraternity brothers, this is the Washington Post, exchanging vulgar messages about the accuser on Snapchat, echoing what happened after a woman, when she was assaulted in 2014. There was another incident that had happened at Cornell in 2014. And New York, where Cornell is located, classifies rape as situations in which the victim clearly refused sex or was physically forced to submit to it. And the same is true if the victim was unconscious or able to communicate. That's what the state law is. A lot of this did not happen to her. This woman was drunk and high and voluntarily, despite the fact that some news organizations are saying, well, she was plied with alcohol, meaning they did it to her. They did the alcohol to her. She had a choice. She chose to drink. And apparently, some of the other details that are upsetting people is that the ketamine was ingested from the body. It's just gross. I mean, apparently, that from the body parts of the anatomy of some of the guys is how they were putting ketamine on their body and apparently ingesting it from there. So, I mean, the whole thing is just unseemly. But you had seven guys for 7 hours with this girl. And there were communications afterwards where she allegedly said in one of the text messages, hey, nothing illegal happened here. And she was cool with it with two of the guys. And I guess her objections were some of the other guys that came in. It's a sordid and sordid mess. But the idea now that the laws need to be changed is something that definitely demands discussion. And that's what one of the things Kathy Hochul is talking about and one of the things that some of the other commentators are talking about. So we will talk about it as well today. 800-848-9222 is how you reach us. James Golden. Saturday morning. Extravaganza. Again, 800-848-9222.

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1: This is John Catsimatidis. Is AI changing everything? Well, there are many, many opinions. In my opinion, AI, to me, all it is a super Google machine. Well, what does that mean? There is no artificial intelligence. It's only as good as the programmer. Intelligence? No. Searching more places to create that it looks like intelligence? Yes. Overrated at this point? Absolutely. But again, it will need some kind of regulation. When I grew up, the Encyclopedia Britannica was the Bible of the truth. The question is, what will be the Bible of the truth for AI? AI is only as good as the programmers and their personalities that create it. Finally, I agree with President Trump. We have to win the AI game worldwide and beat every other country. That way, we keep America the greatest country in the world. I'm John Catsimatidis, and that's the Cat's Corner.
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5: Hedge fund giant Ken Griffin is giving $3 billion to Carnegie Mellon University. Specifically, it's for the building of a tech super satellite campus in Miami for the otherwise Pittsburgh-based school. Griffin says this isn't just about education. He expects major tech companies to set up shop in Miami as well, using this new campus as an anchor. But don't worry, Steel City. Griffin is also giving another $1 billion to the Pittsburgh campus, $2 billion to the Miami campus, and that's where the total $3 billion comes from. It's the biggest higher education donation in history. Now, I don't want to make anyone feel bad, but it's interesting that Griffin's goal to create a great university in Miami was all about tapping a school from Pennsylvania and not boosting the existing universities in the area like the private University of Miami. But this has been Griffin's MO lately. He's also brought much of his Wall Street operations to South Florida in recent years. Now the only question is, how many billions will it take to make Carnegie Mellon a football power? Jake Novak, Worldwide News Network.
4: James Golden Show. Four words that mean business. With James Golden, a.k.a. Bo Snerdly.

0: James Goldman, Bo Sonny with you. Saturday morning extravaganza. 800-848-9222 is how you reach us. On this day in 1949, American musician, singer, songwriter Lindsey Buckingham from Fleetwood Mac was born. So many great hits over the years from Fleetwood Mac. I don't even have to tell you that. You know that. You know them. Dreams is one of my favorites. We may play Dreams a little bit later on. This one, of course, was one of the ones that Buckingham wrote, Go Your Own Way. He wrote Never Going Back Again, Tusk, Big Love. 7 studio albums on his own, too. Happy birthday, Lindsey Buckingham, Fleetwood Mac. Let's see whether we have time, Rod, to hit this Sonny Houston cut, because she goes into some of the stuff. She's made some interesting statements. This one, in a way, contradicts one that we have from the other day. So cut 6, Sonny Houston from The View, who's been talking about this case at Cornell. Here she is.
1: I actually have the statement that Jane Doe wrote at that time. And
2: just give it to us in a sentence, but not a lot of time.
1: It's several pages long.
2: I know,
1: it's 9 pages long.
0: And
1: I will say that under current New York State law, voluntary intoxication or drug use, and she voluntarily drank a lot, she voluntarily took snorted ketamine off of one of the boys' body parts.
3: Even though she was highly intoxicated,
1: yes,
3: when she arrived,
1: yes,
3: at the frat house.
1: She was highly intoxicated, but had made plans to meet one of the young men. She allowed other boys and consented to other boys snorting ketamine off of her body. And under New York law, voluntary intoxication or drug use that merely impairs judgment does not legally constitute an inability to consent to sexual activity. Right? So that means if you voluntarily ingest drugs, you voluntarily take alcohol, you can agree to have threesomes, which in her statement, she agreed to have 2 separate threesomes. One young man did walk in and say, everybody out. So there was one person that did that. And according to her statement, 3 of the young men did not touch her. And so I say all that to say the pictures of these young men who have not been charged, not been adjudicated, are being plastered all over the internet. I think people are reporting this story inaccurately. I think they're reporting it unfairly. And while this is something that we have to take very seriously, there is no way, according to her statement in 2024, that any prosecutor would have brought.
2: Yeah, but she was intoxicated. How did she even...
1: Under New York law, voluntary intoxication, if you voluntarily drink 10 beers,
2: yeah,
1: and you voluntarily ingest ketamine, but that intoxication...
2: That doesn't have anything to do with the fact that the guys attacked her, whether she's drunk or not.
1: No. Well, according to her statement, she says they did not attack her. Her statement in 2024,
3: issues with this New York law, though.
1: She consented to the sexual activity. She consented to it according to her own statement in 2024. Now, I prosecuted sex crimes for 10 years. I believe women. I am not saying that we shouldn't believe her, but in 2024, she said one thing,
2: right,
1: and now in 2026, she's saying another thing.
0: Yeah, so that was Sonny. Then now Sonny has made subsequent statements. If I could find a number, I'd play one for you. And we'll dig it out. That she would have prosecuted. So you hear her say now on this particular show, which was a while back, that she would not. Now she's kind of changed her tune. But some of the specifics of this, snorting ketamine and off of his body part, figure out which one. We'll be right back. Don't go away. Four eight nine two two two is how you reach us. 800-848-9222. Saturday morning extravaganza. Have that first, second cup of coffee with us, my friends. And give us a call if this is something that you want to talk about.
4: 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Here's Jake Novak.
5: March 4th, 1841. On that frigid day, new President William Henry Harrison insists on delivering his massive two-hour-long inaugural address without wearing a hat or coat. That didn't work out too well. He was dead 30 days later. His death created the first ever presidential succession crisis. Tyler insisted on being sworn in fully, setting a crucial precedent. And that's history.
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16: Imagine discovering a door on the floor of your home. You open it. And beneath your feet is an entire city. Not a basement, not a bunker, a city. That's the mystery of Derin Kuyu. Deep within the ground, in Turkey's Cappadocia region. In 1963, a man renovating his home reportedly knocked down a wall and discovered something extraordinary behind it. A passage leading into the earth. Archaeologists soon realized it wasn't an isolated room. It was an enormous underground network. Multiple levels, narrow tunnels, living spaces, storage rooms, wells, ventilation shafts, places where people could cook, sleep, gather, and apparently survive underground for extended periods. And here's where the mystery begins. Why would anyone build something like this? One theory is that ancient communities used Derin Kuyu as a refuge from invading armies. Go underground, seal the entrances, and wait for the danger to pass. But Derin Kuyu isn't simply a hole in the ground, it's an engineering achievement. The underground passages include massive circular stone doors that could be rolled into place from the inside. A hidden world beneath the world we know. And standing inside those tunnels today, we can almost imagine it. The sounds of footsteps disappearing into the darkness. Families moving underground. Stone doors closing behind them, silence above, darkness below. And somewhere in those ancient tunnels, a story that may never be completely uncovered, because sometimes the greatest mysteries aren't found in the stars. They're right beneath our feet, and this echoes in the unknown.
11: What would you say?
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0: James Golden Show. It's politics, but theater of the mind with James Golden, a.k.a. Bose Nerdly.
1: I always look at this as a former sex crimes prosecutor. In D.C., this case would have gone to trial. Mm-hmm. I would have prosecuted this case like mm-hmm. I prosecuted a lot of sex crimes. The problem is the New York law, mm-hmm. and this is a morally repugnant case. It is grotesque when you read the details, Anna. You are right. I feel terrible about how this happened. Why do these kids, why do they have ketamine? Why is there no upstanding, mm-hmm. An upstander? You know, you want that the young yeah. man to go upstairs and say, yeah. shut this down. What is going on? You want yeah. more people to do that. But New York makes it incredibly impossible to prosecute a case like this. You would have to be unconscious mm-hmm. or involuntarily drugged, like slipped a drug yeah. in order to charge this case. And that is why it wasn't charged in 2024. And I will tell you, there are 19 other states that have this same law.
2: Yeah, but this is where you're talking.
1: For 8 years. Advocates in New York have tried to change this law for 8 years. And one assemblyman, his name is Pat Burke, he characterized this as the ruining drunk sex bill and said that there would be a lot of people that would not be in favor of changing wow. this law. Shame on him. Shame on the legislators mm-hmm. that have not changed this law, and they need to change it now. Pat Burke now says he would vote in favor of changing it. But to claim that this would ruin drunk sex is repugnant and grotesque.
3: I don't know whether she was being inconsistent, because she says, okay, in Washington, as I listened to that the second time, in Washington, D.C., she would have prosecuted under the same circumstances, but New York law says she wouldn't. So I'm going to give her the benefit of the doubt and say she wasn't being inconsistent, but still. James Golden, Bo Snerdly. Benjamin Orr, bass player, co-founder of The Cars, passed away. On this day in 2000, so many hits. He was also the lead vocalist. Just What I Needed, Let's Go, Moving in Stereo. And this one, Drive. Also had a solo album, Stay in the Night. Well, The Lace was the album. His hit, Stay in the Night, came from that album. Benjamin Orr, co-founder of The Cars. Who's gonna hang it up when you call? 800-848-9222. I want to just go quickly, and I want to get to your telephone calls on this. We have other things that we're going to talk about as well. I want to go through some of the audio. Of course, this is dominating the world of social media. And, let's listen to a few of those. And you have reactions, by the way, all over the place. It's not just one reaction on social media. Let's go to cut 8 and listen to this reaction from a woman on social media to the Cornell case. Cut 8. Looking for it. Never mind. Telephone calls, 800-848-9222 is how you do it. Let's go to Jada in Peekskill, New York. Good morning, Jada. How are you? Hello, Jada.
4: Hello.
3: How are you?
4: Can you hear me?
3: I hear you fine.
4: I'm trying to say that she said, they said that she was a lord. That means that she was tempted. So it was up to her to go into the frat house.
3: She voluntarily went into the frat house with, in search of one guy, from what I understand. She had made arrangements with this guy via text, and that's why she showed up at this frat house, and she showed up already entirely intoxicated.
4: Okay, and she showed up intoxicated. And
3: yes.
4: You know what? She's in a situation with all men. I was in, doing the culprit. I'm a veteran. I was shut down with all men, and I was the only female there. And so what happened was men was tempting me, you know, to go into their rooms or propositioning me. And I told them, no, I'm not interested. And they left me alone eventually. So what I'm trying to say, if you willingly go into a frat house with all men, you know something's going to happen. They're going to proposition you with drinks. They may drug your alcohol. And so she put herself in that situation. And so I'm saying that...
3: So let me just ask you a question. You said she put herself in this situation. Now, in your mind, does that absolve the boys, the young men? They are men, young men, from doing what they did? Is that your position?
4: No.
3: No.
4: I'm saying that the threesome was correct, but she shouldn't have used a frat house. And she shouldn't have been, you know, in that kind of situation. She put herself there.
3: She and put then, herself there.
4: And
3: so let me cut to the chase here. Do you think that now these boys should be charged with rape?
4: Well, if they invaded her body while she was intoxicated. I don't know how they could have sex with her anyway if she's falling out drunk.
3: Well, they did, and she did, and let's not forget, they were intoxicated as well and high. So it comes back to it. So is this a situation, Jada, that you think that these boys should be charged with rape? Based on everything you know so far.
4: I think it comes down that she put herself in that situation. That's all I'm trying to say. If she would have said no, if she would have said no, I'm not going to the frat house, and she was already drunk and high, and she knows she shouldn't have been in there, and boys will be boys and men will be men. I'm not giving them an excuse, but she shouldn't have been there. She should have said, no, I'm already not feeling well. I'm not going in. I don't care how the guy is, you know.
3: Okay. All right. I got you. Appreciate it. Thank you very much, Jada. Boys will be boys. Men will be men is one of the things that she said. Now, Sir Bruce, who, by the way, Sir Bruce not only was law enforcement, he was law enforcement in New York State for many, many years. So he is totally aware of these laws. Now, one of the things Sir Bruce tells me, she claims her level of intoxication was a 5 out of 10 when she arrived at the frat house, not highly intoxicated. Okay, so she wasn't highly intoxicated before she allegedly snorted the ketamine off the young man's body part. You figure out which body part people are talking about that she sniffed the ketamine off of. And then apparently, according to the press, was plied with more alcohol. That she didn't have anything to do with. They just plied her with more alcohol. Do we have those sound bites ready? Okay, let us see whether we can get to some of the things that are being discussed on social media. Here's one social media woman, cut 8. Here's what she has to say about this.
2: We are living in a society where girls are being taught that being an OnlyFans model is feminism, that killing your children is feminism, that having free sex and abortions is feminism. hate all men, hate the patriarchy because they're all evil, but believe all women because women apparently just never lie or do anything vile. Both men and women do vile things. We need to stop looking at people through their gender. We need to stop looking at them through their race or religion, because guess what? All people have the ability to do evil, horrible things. Now, with this whole Cornell 7 stuff, she is a girl who did a lot of stuff that she absolutely regrets. And you know what? Good on her for regretting it. But that doesn't give her the right to come back and change the story. Now, these guys, yes, they are also to blame. They are not innocent. They partook. But here's the thing. Teenage guys and girls, they are going to test the boundaries. That is what people do in college because they think that they are completely invincible. That is just biology. That is just like human nature. Now, does everyone do stuff like that? Of course not. I never did anything like that. So,
3: thank you.
2: All of these kids need to be held accountable for their actions, but you also can't just change your story because you regret something. Could you imagine if more women came out and started suing the guys that they slept with because they regretted sleeping with them? There would not be enough courts in the world to handle all of those regrets. When you are willfully
3: partaking
2: in sex and drugs, bad things can happen. But don't blame everyone else for your mistake. And can we please, as a society, just stop glorifying sex and drugs? These are two things that are known to make you feel very good in the moment, but afterwards make you feel very empty. And can we just please also stop believing women because they're women? Women lie. Men also lie. People do bad things.
3: Well, a lot there. Let us go to cut 10. Another point of view from a social media woman. And here we are.
5: 7 hours. 7 boys. How did not a single one of them speak up? In 7 hours. Do you know how much you can do in 7 hours? Do you know how much they did in 7 hours? I've never felt so powerless right now as a woman. It is terrifying to know that 7 people, 7 boys, and who knows how many others in that group chat that were aware of what was going on and were completely complicit and said absolutely nothing, just let it happen. And the university did nothing about it. An essay for 7 hours of essay. You will be hard-pressed to find a single woman in your life that essay has not touched in some shape or form. If you're not angry, you should be. These boys should be in jail. They should have no life. Their life should be ruined the way that they ruined hers. Educate men, boys, kids to treat women with respect, to be a defender and a protector instead of a perpetrator. They cause it so much harm. There's too many out there, and there's too many women that are victims.
3: Now, the boy should be put in jail. They did it to her. She is the victim. She had nothing to do with this herself. Okay. That view is being expressed by many. We have time for one more. And we're going to grab your calls, by the way. 800-848-9222. Cut 11. Here's another one. I hope the profanities are out of this. Okay, they are. Because this woman has a... Wow. Here she is.
6: I think the Cornell rapists should be hung by their dick in public and skinned alive. That's what I think. And I think all the guys that were in the group chat that didn't do fuck all, knowing that this woman was being raped for 7 hours, I think they should have to watch it. They should have to watch these 7 dudes get hung by their and skinned alive. They should have to watch it with their eyes taped open and then just go ahead and throw them in prison. Because if you're just gonna not do shit, you're kind of a useless human being. You're a useless Also, this other woman made such a great point, which really just seems so simple, but I'm just going to repeat it. If you're the type of person that sees someone unconscious and your dick gets hard, you should fucking kill yourself. You should get a gun and blow your brains out. Okay?
3: So those are among the reactions. We'll take more of your calls, ladies and gentlemen. And we have a lot more. We have Letitia James is now in charge of this case. I don't know whether that should bring you comfort or not.
7: My fire, the one desire. 800-848-9222.

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0: 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And in 1999, this one.

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0: The James Golden Show. It's politics, but theater of the mind with James Golden, a.k.a. Bo Snerdly.
1: Also, a birthday today, a heavenly birthday, I believe. Maybe not. But Chevy Chucker. I never knew that his real name was Ernest Evans. I kind of figured his birth name wasn't Chubby. But I thought maybe the Chucker thing was real. Anyway, you know, Chubby Chucker had a big one with this record. Now, Hank Ballard and the Midnighters really did the song. They did this and the Pony. But Chubby Checker is the guy that made it happen. Went to the top of the charts. Not just once, but it went to the top of the charts again. First in 1960, and then again in 1962, it went number one. That didn't happen on the charts for another 59 years. Mariah Carey's All I Want for Christmas went to the top of the charts on two separate occasions. That song and The Twist. James Golden, Bo Snerdly with you. Let's head back to the telephones for a minute. George is calling in from Long Island. George, good morning. How are you?
2: I'm fine, Bo. I just wanted to say if the Senate is lost, it's bad for the country. And Mr. Trump, President Trump, who I support, has one person to blame, himself. Tallarico would have no chance against Cornyn. President didn't like him for a number of reasons, maybe rightfully so, but letting him keep the state was more important. In Michigan, I know a little bit, and you may know Detroit area, Saeed would never win. He decided to fight with Canada, maybe rightfully so. And a lot of people in northern Michigan where the bridge comes over, do you know Detroit? I don't know if you may have known.
1: Oh, yes, I'm familiar with, of course. I've been over that bridge to get to Canada.
2: Okay. All right, let me tell you. I know.
1: No, I went to, no, I went over New York. I'm sorry. Go ahead. Anyway, go ahead.
2: You know, I'm a Greek American, so I know the area. Up there is Greek Town, Monroe Street. It's not only Greeks. There's doctors who take patients that come from Canada. There's other businesses. There's the entertainment area. They're not coming. People are losing money, and people, rightfully or wrongfully, vote with their pocketbook. And a lot of them, I know, friends of mine, and I know, used to know people. They're not that much anymore. I'm up there in age. They are pissed off, and they may not come.

0: friends of mine, and I know, used to know people, they're not that much anymore, I'm up there in age, they are pissed off, and they may not come out and vote. So again, I think the timing is everything in life, and I think the president made a mistake. Maybe I hope I'm wrong and they pull it out, but if they lose the Senate, he's part of the blame. That's all I have to say.
1: Well, let me look at it. Let me tell you like that. If they lose the Senate, they are part of the blame. The Senate has done nothing. Don't forget what all of this is about in the Senate. It's about the SAVE Act. It's about pushing the president's agenda. And you have these bunch of rhinos that have sat in the Senate for decades and stabbed every Republican president in the back because they don't want to do anything. They did it with Bush, and now they're doing it with Trump. Cornyn was part of the leadership. You have this leadership in the Senate that refuses to actually do what's necessary politically to bring their own party members in line to put the president's agenda. This president is the most popular Republican president in history. He's got an act that would basically help bring our elections into some kind of semblance of order. He's standing up there trying to fight by himself because you have people like John Cornyn, John Thune, who refuse for many years to actually get off the dime and do everything that they need to do. And so I'm sick of this blaming. I love you, George, and this is not directed at you, but I'm sick of people blaming Donald Trump for what is Donald Trump's trying to fix the situation. The United States Senate, these rhino Republicans, have sat on their asses in that Senate for years and done nothing to help the Republican cause. And the one guy that's trying to make it happen is the one guy that everybody points their finger at and blames. No, I'm not joining that. If they lose the Senate, it's because they lost the Senate. And now they want Trump to bail them out with money in Texas. How come Paxton hasn't raised enough money on his own? Is the question. Ooh, sorry, didn't mean to get passionate, but that one kind of lit my fuse. James Golden, early hour number uno in the can. Headed to the can, hour number duo coming up. 800-848-922 is how you reach us. Don't go away. We will be right back.
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10: I'm Matt Piper. President Trump heads to another state today on his latest push to rally voter support for Republican candidates. News Nation's Tom Dempsey has the story.
11: President Trump today will be in Ohio to rally voters, but this comes right on the heels of President Trump holding a rally in Alabama where he called on supporters to head to the polls.
12: Close your eyes and pretend I'm on the ballot, but in a way I am on the ballot because we have to win.
11: That speech took place in Mobile, Alabama, the site of one of President Trump's first big rallies when he ran for president back during the 2016 presidential election. Senator Tommy Tuberville, running for Alabama governor, joined him along with other candidates.
10: Trump heads to Vandalia, which is outside Dayton. Days ago, 1,400 workers were laid off from a truck factory there. The co-pilot accused of attacking the captain on an Israel-bound flight with an axe and trying to seize controls was an Omani national who had been barred from flying on his country's airline because of concerns about extremist views. The co-pilot's been identified as Hammam al-Hammami, according to three people with knowledge of the situation speaking to the Associated Press. The United Arab Emirates, which is leading the investigation, says the co-pilot attacked with the cockpit's crash axe and tried to take control of the sharply pummeling plane in a terror attack Wednesday. More passengers are coming forward with harrowing accounts, including Daniel Schlichter, who was in the second row.
13: I understood immediately that that was a type of sound that sounded like a terror attack, because the plane started going down very quickly, and we all went backwards, like the gravity took us backwards.
10: The co-pilot's actions nearly crashed the flight with 182 people on board.

0: for passengers and others rushed in and subdued him. Five people, including four women and a mother and her daughter, were killed in Israeli strikes overnight. Residents and rescue workers searched through the rubble for more survivors. Israeli strikes have killed nearly 1,500 Palestinians in Gaza since a ceasefire agreement with Hamas was reached nearly a year ago. That's according to the territory's health ministry. Spanish media is reporting the death of a 102-year-old woman after heavy rains caused severe flooding in the eastern Spanish region of Castilla-La Mancha. Another 90 people had to be rescued. Intense rains have caused flash floods that left streets flooded, along with stranding vehicles and trapped residents inside their homes. Australian officials say a car is driven into a large crowd standing on a road to cheer on the Newcastle Knights rugby team that's north of Sydney. 10 people have been injured. Two of them, a 5-year-old girl and a 67-year-old man, are in critical condition. The other 8 are stable at a hospital, according to local officials. Police say they have arrested the 18-year-old man who was driving the vehicle. This is the Worldwide News Network.
1: WABC News. No bias, no opinion, just facts.
0: Police are looking for the two men who rode off on an e-bike after stabbing an off-duty NYPD detective several times Friday afternoon in the Bronx. The detective was getting something out of his trunk when the two men came up from behind. A scuffle then turned into the off-duty detective being stabbed or slashed 4 times in his body, neck, and leg. The detective is now stable as police are reportedly checking around local hospitals since they think the two may have also been hurt in the fight. Human skeletal remains have been found in a Long Island park. Discovery was made in a wooded area of Plandome Pond Park in Manhasset Thursday afternoon. The Nassau County Homicide Squad is investigating.
2: As governor, I will not allow anyone to sweep this case under the rug. We are ensuring that all the facts of this case are brought into the light.
0: New York Governor Kathy Hochul, she said she's deeply disturbed with the original investigation conducted by Cornell Police following gang rape allegations at a frat house in 2024. She's vowed to unravel the investigation's failures. State Attorney General Letitia James.
3: We will review the facts, gather evidence, interview witnesses, and if warranted, pursue prosecutions.
0: James, taking over as special prosecutor. In a rare display of bipartisanship, Mayor Mamdani and former Republican rival Curtis Sliwa shared the spotlight to get their flu shots together.
4: I can hold your hand.
5: What happens if I faint when you give me a shot? You know how many people faint when they get a shot?
4: Really?
0: The duo's urging New Yorkers to mask up and roll up their sleeves as winter weather approaches. Health officials say getting vaccinated is the best way to stay out of the doctor's office this season. From the WABC Weather Center, mostly clear skies today with scattered clouds burning off late morning, a high of 70. Tomorrow, partly cloudy with light rain in the afternoon and a high of 65. Monday, it's clear skies and warm with temperatures in the upper 60s. I'm Matt Piper for 77 WABC News.
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15: What a nightmare!
1: Here's Sid Rosenberg.
16: What a nightmare! So now we've got AI agents that don't just answer your questions. No, they're supposed to do things for you. Book the trip, answer the email, make the purchase, handle your life. Are you kidding me? I can barely trust myself to remember where I parked the car, and I'm supposed to trust a robot to run my day? And you know how this goes, folks. You know how it ends, right? You tell the thing, get me a cheap flight. 3 seconds later, it's booked you a flight to Albania, charged your credit card, emailed your boss, and somehow subscribed you to Romanian Tractor Magazine. What a nightmare. But when the machine starts making decisions for you, that's when I want a human being involved. Because if my computer ever tells me, don't worry, I handled it, I'm worried. What a nightmare.
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0: This is the James Golden Show with James Golden, a.k.a. Bose Nerdly.
1: The president Republicans most admire, it's Donald Trump. This is a historic comparison. A majority of Republicans say, 53% say, he's the Republican president they most admire. Ronald Reagan, who traditionally has won that much, Donald Trump nearly triples up on this. Reagan at just 18%. And then Abraham Lincoln, who by most historic accounts is the greatest president of all time. But Republicans say that the president that they most admire by, what is this, six, seven times as many, Donald John Trump at 53%, easily crushing Abe Lincoln at 8%. And the Elon poll showed that he was the greatest president as well, Donald.
2: I feel like this slide might end up on a printout on his desk.
3: That is the state of things in the Republican Party. Now, I happen to think that Donald Trump is the most influential Republican president in our lifetime, in this generation, in the last 100 years. I would still say that Abraham Lincoln rates as the greatest, one of the greatest presidents, he and George Washington in American history, period. But what Donald Trump has done and his track record is incredible. I could, and maybe we will, go through some of what Princess Diana was on with us a few weeks back, and she did what we refer to now as the list. And it was about a 20-minute list of accomplishments that Donald Trump has made just this term. And that doesn't even go into the things that he did the last term. And you have, right now, the economy is in so much better shape than people are talking about. We have cuts we could get to today from our own Larry Kudlow, whose show comes on for many of you right after this one. Stephen Moore, the economist, who's great. Steve Moore was the guy that was there initially in Club for Growth. And, of course, has become a household name in the world of economics. And he's talking about how pivotal Donald Trump has been in terms of employment and what's happening with jobs in this country. We can play all of that. We can play Mark Thiessen, who talks about the inflation that people are worried about, this issue of affordability. And we're still dealing with the Biden inflation. But under Trump, the inflation is back to what normal inflation would be. The elevated cost that people are experiencing, and I'm one of those people, anybody that shops for stuff, we know it costs more. But we're still dealing with the price increases that took place under the Biden years. The rate of inflation right now has slowed dramatically. So when I hear calls, and I love our last call, and I understand what he's trying to say, but my perspective is really different on all of this. You look at the Republican Senate, and look at what Republican Senate under Republican leadership has done under Mitch McConnell, under Thune, and look at what they haven't done. And you could go back even further than that when Trent Lott was running things. And it's the same story in the Republican Senate over and over and over again. The rhinos in the Republican Senate are responsible for killing the legislation and for not supporting good legislation that the American people, particularly conservatives, have wanted for decades. The Save America Act is vital toward bringing back election integrity in this country. It is simple. People should show an identification when they vote. We need to be able to track votes. There's nothing obnoxious about this. In the nation of Somalia, they use biometrics to determine the voters. Are you who you say you are? We have those capabilities in this country. For goodness sakes, we're one of the most advanced nations in history. And yet, we can't verify that people are who they say they are when they come to vote. It's ludicrous that we should even have to argue about it. But we have to argue about it because Democrats are insistent that our elections are run loosey-goosey. And the reason that people should be asking is why? Why don't Democrats care that our elections have some sort of integrity that is real and verifiable. And there's an answer to it, and you all know the answer to it. Why wouldn't you want the elections to be safe and secure? What possible reason is there on earth for not saying we want to make sure that when someone comes to vote that they're a citizen, that they're only voting once, that the names are cleared off the voter rolls when people die or when people are no longer eligible to vote? What reason on earth wouldn't anybody want the system to be run correctly? Democrats do not. And you have Republicans in the Senate like John Cornyn and John Thune who refuse to do what's necessary to make it happen. Well, James, they don't have the votes. You know better than anybody else, James, that in the Senate of the United States, one person can object to anything. That's right. And that's why it's called politics, because that's when Senate leaders put the muscle on people that don't want to follow the party line. The president is the head of the party. Not John Thune, not John Cornyn, not Ted, not any of them. And I'm not knocking, by the way, Ted Cruz or any of them. Not Mike Lee. The president is the head of the Republican Party. It is his agenda that people voted for. And of course, if there are objections to something that the president is proposing, it should be fleshed out. But on something that makes sense, like voter integrity, what possible objection is there that makes sense for any of it? They said, by the way, that one of the objections to it has been that, oh, well, you know, if married people, if you're a woman and you get married, then you go through all kind of stuff to change your identity. You can't just change. Okay, I have the president addressed that earlier this week. Rod, on 929, look for cut one. 929, cut one. The president addressed that issue this week, and I bet many of you have not heard it reported in terms of the government site. And I'm going to use cut two as well from then with Marco Rubio. Let me know when you have it. Because these are issues that should be taken care of by the government. This president has done everything that he can. And the holdup is in the United States Senate. The holdup is nowhere else but in the United States Senate. Party discipline would be for John Thune to go to those reluctant senators and say, okay, oh, Lisa Murkowski, you don't want to vote with the president because you don't like him. Well, we understand that, but guess what? If you don't vote for this, this is what happens to these projects that would bring in money to Alaska. We are not going to support you if you don't support the president. And there are plenty of pet projects that each one of these senators wants for their own home state. And that's how you do politics. The Senate leader, not the president of the United States, the Senate leader is supposed to go and take care of these issues. We don't have it, huh? Let's just move on. Let me take a quick break right now, ladies and gentlemen. We're going to take a quick break. Calls 800-848-9222. 800-848-9222. James Golden, Bo Snerdly with you here. Saturday morning extravaganza. Ah, the Abbey Road album. Tomorrow's the anniversary of the Abbey Road album going to number one on the charts across the pond. The final studio recordings from the Beatles. This was the last studio album that they did. Contained clues adding to the Paul is Dead phenomenon that was going on at the time. Paul was seen bare feet. The car number LMW281F supposedly referred to the fact that he would be 28 years old if he was still alive. All that stuff. LMW was supposed to stand for Linda McCartney. There was a whole lot of conspiracy stuff around it. Anyway, the album's a great album. Come Together, Something, Here Comes the Sun, all part of the Abbey Road album that went to number one this weekend across the UK. James Golden, Bo Snerdly with you here, Saturday Morning Extravaganza. Don't go away.
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18: This is the Cohen Confidential. Now, here's Michael Cohen.
19: I do not speak from theory. I speak from the trenches. And that is why I have to ask a very simple question. What in God's name has happened to our political discourse? What happened to our ability to listen? You know, there was a time when we could disagree without immediately deciding that the person on the other side was evil or corrupt. Today, that's been replaced by pure hysteria. The modern Democratic Party has been consumed by an unhinged rage towards Trump. I mean, they don't want critical thinking. They don't want facts. They want a political execution. They're so blinded by partisan tribalism that they refuse to acknowledge a simple truth. When Trump's policies actually benefit America, I'm going to say so. And I will continue to call balls and strikes. And I refuse to surrender my conscience to a mob that depends on keeping you angry. I'm Michael Cohen.
1: James Golden Show. Four words that mean business. With James Golden, a.k.a. Bo Snerdly.

0: Today is the birthday for Tommy Lee. Tommy Lee, drummer, founding member of Motley Crue. So many hits, of course, from Motley Crue. They had a U.S. number one album, Dr. Feelgood. Tommy Lee also founded the rap metal band Methods of Mayhem. And has gotten almost as much press for his music as he has for his marriages. Elaine Starchuk, Heather Locklear, and Pamela Anderson, among the wives. James Golden, Bus 30 with you here, Saturday morning extravaganza. Okay, as I mentioned, one of the criticisms that we've heard about this whole SAVE Act is, married women have so many problems if they change their name. President Trump did address that earlier in the week, and I bet you haven't heard much coverage of it. And this is what Donald Trump had to say about a new government website service that they're offering. Here you go.
1: Very simple. For years, a woman who wanted to change her name after getting married had to navigate a stressful bureaucratic process that took months and months and even years to complete. Very soon, all she'll have to do is ask America.gov, and it'll fill out the forms, track the progress, and send her a new Social Security card, passport, and insurance card. In the mail, it'll arrive almost instantly. Whether you're a scout leader who wants to reserve a campsite at a national park, a senior citizen trying to choose a Medicare plan, or an American veteran trying to get the benefits that you've earned and so justly deserve, America.gov will be there to help and to help you accurately and quickly. And with this, nobody can any longer complain about providing proof of citizenship or voter ID. They're always saying, it's too complicated. Too complicated. It's not complicated anymore. They'll come up with some other reason, because they don't want to have you. They don't want to have it be easy. But it is easy, because you can get everything now that you need in just one simple swipe. And so nobody will have any excuses. We must pass, and now can pass, in theory, very easily, the Save America Act, because it takes the number one excuse away from them.
0: And this is using technology as it should be used, okay? So this is an amazing thing. Bet you haven't heard much about that. Now, Marco Rubio, same day, also talked about some changes that are happening on the government website regarding passports. And here is Marco Rubio.
2: 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You can see your photo in the context of the finished passport. And if you don't like it, and as you probably know, many people don't like it, so you're going to take 150 of these, but eventually you will like one, and you can retake it until it's the perfect shot, the one you like. 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So let's check out.
0: And he's demonstrating the site in real time.
2: is complete. My first application.
0: Not quite as big as the Apple Store releases, but no same kind of deal. Look.
2: No drugstore hostage photo, no appointment, no line, no middleman that you're paying to do something that should be, you know, available to you. You tell America.gov what you're trying to do, and it walks you through every single step and tells you exactly what comes next.
0: So this is in response, by the way. This is something that could have been done years ago, but the Trump administration is doing it now. Right? They're modernizing, finally, the way that we interact with the government. But this all goes back to what I was saying in the early calling was saying. Let me see. I just got a note from Lady Benedict in the text right now. She says that she and her husband applied online for the renewals, and within 2 weeks, they got their passport. So, yeah. So this is something, folks, that is changing. Now, let us relate all of that to the previous conversation. Donald Trump, Donald Trump gave the Senate a choice because he was really trying to do what he can do. He said, look, I have problems with Cornyn, not my number one guy, but I will endorse him if you guys get behind the SAFE Act. If not, I'm going to go with Paxton. And they stuck their middle finger up to the president and said, screw you, we don't care. We're going to stick with Cornyn, and we're not going to pass your SAFE Act. And so he did what he said he was going to do. He endorsed Paxton. The president is doing everything within his power to push through legislation. That should be the attitude of the Senate leadership. It is not. And Cornyn was a member of this Senate leadership that has failed over and over and over and over and over again to press forward the agenda that the most popular Republican president in history is trying to get through. So I'm not going to blame the president if the Senate loses, if we lose the Senate. Now, I'll say it again. Ken Paxton, I'm not a fan. But I would hold my nose and vote for him 100 times before I would ever vote for Tallarico. You have some of these other Senate races that are close, that shouldn't be close. El Sayed is close and may be able to pull it off in Michigan. How is that possible? Kansas shouldn't be an issue. It is. The Senate is responsible for the Senate. If the Senate had been doing everything they were supposed to be doing, Republican senators would be overwhelmingly elected in the states that they are running in. It is their own failures that have made this competitive, not the failure of the President of the United States. And it is that simple. James Golden, Bo Snerdley, more of your calls coming up. 800-848-9222 is the number to reach us on our Saturday morning extravaganza. Keep it right here.
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9: I'm Dominic Carter, a diplomatic welcome at the White House, but fireworks at the United Nations. President Trump welcomed China's leader to America. God.

0: Hospitality of the Chinese people was on full display during my visit to Beijing earlier this year, and tonight we hope to show you the same honor as you return to Washington for the first time in over a decade.
1: And at the UN, Israeli Prime Minister Benjamin Netanyahu finally got his chance to fire back at Mayor Mamdani.
2: We're in the office of the anti-Semitic mayor of New York. I say this, shame on you. Since you were elected mayor of this city, many Jews no longer feel safe in New York.
1: And Netanyahu was just getting started.
2: You praise criminals convicted of supporting Hamas. You count as friends people like Hassan Piker, who said America deserved 9/11. America deserved 9/11. Some friends you have.
1: The prime minister even criticized the social media activities of Mamdani's wife.
2: Here's a simple truth. Israel didn't commit genocide. Israel prevented genocide. And that's exactly what Mr. Mamdani's Hamas buddies would have done to us had we not stopped them. They would have killed every last one of us.
1: Also, a federal judge ordered the White House to restore access to CNN, MS Now, and Politico. And words of wisdom from the retired TV personality, Judge Judy.
3: Don't come to the greatest country in the world, the most successful country in the world, and say, I want to change it. There are other countries that are the something else that you want. Go there.
1: And that was The Week in Politics. I'm Dominic Carter. 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

The James Golden Show. It's politics, but theater of the mind with James Golden, a.k.a. Bose Nerdly.

Saturday morning. The extravaganza is here. 800-848-9222 is how you reach us on the Saturday morning extravaganza, the James Golden Show. We are your Saturday morning vibe. It was 1980. This weekend, October 4th to be exact, that Queen started a three-week run in the number one slot on the United States of America singles charts with this one. Written by the bassist John Deacon. Another one bites the dust. Queen. Another one bites the dust. And another one gone. And another one gone. Another one bites the dust. Hey. 15 weeks it stayed in the Billboard Top 10, the longest running Top 10 song in 1980. For Queen, it was their best selling single. Sales of over 7 million

0: James Golden, Bo Snarley. Let's head back to the telephones. Sandra's been waiting, calling from New Jersey. Good morning, Sandra. How are you?
1: Oh, good morning, James. How are you? I hope you're doing well. James, I had two thoughts on two different topics. On the alleged rape case, you know, I always have to question motives. Sometimes money is an issue. But on this case, I was reading a little bit about it last night. And when I learned that one of those men, first of all, she agreed to three. She got more than she bargained for, I would say. So when one of them said, he sent out a message, free, I don't want to say the word, but P-U-S-S-Y, for all of you to come and get it. Now, that bothered me. That changed my opinion a little bit, that message being sent out to all the fraternity people. That's on that case. And then on the botched up, killing thing that didn't work. When I think about all the beautiful animals that get euthanized every day, James, there's never a problem. It's peaceful. It works. Now, some people are starting to say that this was sabotage. That they're questioning this. Why was it so botched up? So I just wanted to put it out there.
0: The conspiracy theories are always going to be out there. Tennessee right. had another execution before this that they had problems with lethal injection. This is not the only lethal injection that has had problems. They have been problematic over the years when they go wrong. This is not the only one that's gone wrong. There have been many that have gone wrong because of problems finding veins. And in this case, the drug went into the body, not the bloodstream, and apparently that's happened before. And it is not the most reliable method of execution. It seems to be the most peaceful for some people, as you put the word peaceful, I don't know.
1: Right,
0: and of course,
1: right.
0: they can't tell us whether it was peaceful or not because they're gone.
1: Right.
0: But stuff happens.
1: I know. Wow. Well, thank you, James. Love to talk to you, and I wish you a good weekend.
0: Thank you much. I wish you a good weekend as well. Let's get down to Florida and check in with Bob. Bob, good morning. How are you?
2: Well, thank you, James. I like the thing you did last week where you announced, I'm good, you're good, get right to the point. So that's what I'm going to do, get right to the point. Politics, Kathy Hochul, she's got to be one of the most unlikable candidates ever. So she's looking at this as a political opportunity. And if you know that she's sending that nasty heifer, Letitia James, over there.
0: Don't call the woman a heifer. Just let's be nice. Let's not call the Attorney General of New York State, Letitia James. Please don't call her a heifer, which is another word for a cow. Please don't call Letitia James a cow.
2: A fat cow. Yeah, but anyway, you know that next week or the week after, they're going to indict somebody. There's going to be indicted. This is their October surprise. And that the governor, is she more unlikable than any woman you've ever met in your life? She's quite
0: well. Kathy Hochul, look, Kathy Hochul is obviously, look, this case came because, let's back up a minute. The case is now pending because the Jane Doe went into court with a civil suit against these seven. And as a result of that civil suit, questions were raised as to how come Cornell didn't follow through. What happened? How come this is now being pursued civilly and not criminally? And then it came to light that the prosecutor from New York, had never even interviewed the victim. And the information that he got from police was, and I put in air quotes, apparently, because I don't know for sure, but what is being reported is that there was information that was missing. So perhaps he wasn't given the information to make a judgment whether the case should have been prosecuted or not, or perhaps errors were made in the investigation. At any rate, the investigation itself began being called into question. And as all this stuff gained publicity, then Kathy Hochul and others responded. So I'm not going to suggest that Kathy Hochul, who I think is probably one of the worst governors in the country, but I'm not going to say that she initiated this as a means of election political opportunism, because the circumstances of this happened and then she reacted to it. Now, the way that she reacted to it and bringing Letitia James into it, please. Letitia James already sounds like she's made up her mind, and now she's saying she doesn't want to talk about her own Facebook post. You heard a reporter ask her the question. Cut five. Let's listen to the now attorney general who's supposedly going to give these young men a fair investigation. This is what the full quote that Letitia James posted on Facebook.
3: So let me just say my heart goes out to the victim, the survivor, and I stand with her and all individuals who unfortunately have been the victims of sexual assault. And my job is to ensure that the rights of students and that the rights of survivors and that all individuals on campuses all throughout the state of New York are safe. And that Cornell University and other universities, SUNY universities, CUNY universities, private universities, all have protocols in place, that they are in compliance with Title IX, and that they ensure that all of the students are safe on their campus. In addition to that, the Tompkins County District Attorney has reopened this case. He's presenting this case to the grand jury. And there have been a lot of comments with respect to his handling of the case. And we look forward to the outcome and to ensure that, in fact, justice is served and there's accountability for the survivor.
0: Now, she has her mind made up in this one. The woman's a survivor. She's a victim. And justice was not served. The outcome was not, according to Letitia James, the right outcome. So how in the world can this woman lead an impartial investigation? And when they were asked about her comments, she said, I'm not going to talk about the post. Well, I mean, that's just, it's just absurd.
2: All right.
0: Bob, any reaction?
2: Yeah, no. I did a little research. Rape, there is no statute of limitations on it. So I'll go back to my original point. She's doing this for political reasons. She thinks she's in trouble. But when Letitia James goes up there and indicts some people, and it's not the university, the district attorney looked at it, and I believe what he said is that she was not a good witness. The drunken, you know, drug-addled sexual animal was not. So anyway, I could have waited until after the election. Well, James, you know that there is no shortage in the world of women who will take off their clothes for drugs, money, you know, name it. There's no shortage of them. So what the woman, what the alleged victim did was took drugs and money in exchange for sex. Now, maybe she did. She said, who knows what happened? We weren't there. So I'm not going to judge the, my judgment is going to be that the local district attorney looked at it. He says, no, I don't think there's a case here. Kathy Hochul looked at it. She says, I think I'm going to save my election. We're going to indict these guys. Women are going to vote for me because I was the Me Too movement. Well, you know, politics, James. Who can you trust anymore?
0: Oh, man. Bob, great caller. Thank you. I appreciate your call very much. Let us take another call. My friends, move to Chris from the Catskills in New York. Chris, good morning. How are you?
4: Good morning, James. So, New York State sexual misconduct, New York Penal Law 130-20, definition, a person commits sexual misconduct when they engage in vaginal, oral, or anal sexual contact with another person without that person's consent or engage in sexual conduct with an animal or a dead human body, is classified as a Class A misdemeanors. 1 year in jail is the maximum penalty. Rape, New York Penal Law 130.25 to 130.35. Definition, a person commits rape when they engage in sexual intercourse traditionally defined or expanded via recent legislation to include non-consensual vaginal, oral, or anal contact under specific circumstances without consent, typically involving aggregating factors such as forcible compulsion, physical helplessness, or specific age capacity constraints. It is a Class E felony, or it can be a Class B felony in the first degree. It can carry minimum penalties, with the heavier sentences ranging 1.5 to 4 years to a maximum of 25 years in prison. What is lacking from this language, there's no Good Samaritan component. So I would look for the reaction with legislators in the Assembly and Senate to add the component that would, say, address the two men that had the consent to have sex with her. There's no legal language that can charge them with anything the way that these laws are written right now.
0: Well, Chris, hey, should they be charged? Well, let's stop the legalese for a minute.
4: I don't believe there's something where they should be. I'm just throwing it out there as a former legislator. I'm looking at it from a legal perspective. I'm just presenting the information. That's all I'm doing.
0: Right. Now I'm asking you, and you just said it, should they be charged? Should any of the seven be charged, in your view?
4: I was thinking of things. I could make a reference to the Eiffel Tower or a seven-stop train ride or something, which, you know, this woman went through some things. She agreed to have sex with two men. And then the other five men, she didn't, and she was under.
0: Well, how do we know she didn't agree? Wait a minute. Apparently, from what I've heard, now other people are saying different things, that she agreed to two different threesomes, which means six of the seven.
4: I don't know. Or it could mean she was giving those guys a second go-around. I mean, we're not sure. But, hey, can I bring something else up real quick?
0: Yes.
4: There is a music event tonight that I was the co-promoter of. James, if you make your way up to New Paltz, New York, then I will see to it that you're bought a drink or a...
0: No, I wouldn't be able to take anything. What is the... Just tell us the event really quickly because time is running out. What's the event?
4: It is an event that myself and the mayor of New Paltz put on, and it's the best local band. I found the talent that I've ever seen. Ramona Lane, and the best EDM DJ group I've seen in a dozen years. They happen to be SUNY New Paltz students, MMK Beats. The music starts at 8 o'clock and goes on till probably 1 in the morning. No cover charge at the Lemon Squeeze in New Paltz on 107 Main Street. And there's going to be a voter registration table set up for students.
0: Okay, now next time, buy some commercial time in advance. I gave you a freebie. Next time, you got to buy some commercial time in advance, and we'll be happy to air a commercial about it so that everybody can make their way up to New Paltz and listen to the music, which is a great idea. James Golden, thank you, Chris. Bo Snerley with you here. Let us quickly take a quick break because we got to come back and try to do some more before this hour winds up. James Golden, Bo Snerley, Saturday Morning Extravaganza. Eight hundred eight four eight nine two.

0: 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Don't go away.
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4: Wall Street is heading into a potentially important week, with investors weighing the strength of the economy against concerns about interest rates and the outlook for corporate profits. The week begins with the September ISM Services PMI report, followed Tuesday by the U.S. trade figures. On Wednesday, investors get the minutes from the Federal Reserve's latest meeting, offering more clues about the debate over interest rates. Thursday brings the monthly wholesale trade report and the weekly jobless claims, while Friday's preliminary University of Michigan Consumer Sentiment Survey will provide another look at household confidence. The corporate earnings calendar is light next week, but PepsiCo reports on Thursday, followed by Delta Airlines on Friday. And with the third quarter earnings season about to accelerate, investors will be looking closely at corporate guidance. Reuters reports that U.S. companies are expected to post exceptionally strong profit growth in 2026, but questions are emerging over whether that pace can continue into next year. John Terrett, Worldwide News Network.
3: The James Golden Show. It's politics, but theater of the mind with James Golden, a.k.a. Bose Nerdly.
5: You know, Stevie Ray Vaughan, for years, was the front man of the blues rock trio Stevie Ray Vaughan and Double Trouble. Considered to be one of the most influential guitarists with the revival of blues and blues guitar all around the country. Also, hear that guitar? What a great album this is. Omar Hakim is playing drums on this. Stevie Ray Vaughan on guitar. Nile Rodgers produced this. Of course, Under the Moonlight tour was a huge success. Stevie Ray Vaughan also played on China Girl, one of my favorites on this album, too. Killed in a helicopter crash in 1990 when he was just 35 years old. Remembering the birthday today of the heavenly birthday of Stevie Ray Vaughan. James Golden, Bo Sturdy with you. One of the stories that came out interesting is getting a lot of play. Maybe you've heard the interview. But the original aired on an outfit out in California, KCTV, about Michael McDonald. And that's cut one. And here we have, ladies and gentlemen, that story as it ran on KCTV 5.
6: He was put up for adoption as an infant and spent the next several decades wondering about his birth parents. But when they reached out, a St. Louis man was pleasantly surprised by his father's identity. Only our Steve Harris has that story.
7: Michael Gessling has quite a story to tell.
5: Always. All right, coming out of this, what do we have from Michael McDonald?
7: Were both 14 years old. They were told they were too young to get married, so Michael was adopted as an infant by Paul and Kay Gessling.
8: Had a wonderful childhood. I could not have handpicked two finer folks to raise me.
7: Still, he always wondered who his birth parents were. Until the half-brother he didn't know he had did a 23andMe DNA test. And on his 58th birthday, Michael met his birth mother. And later, talked to his birth father on the phone.
8: I said, so, tell me about yourself. What do you do? And so he said, well, I'm a musician. And he went on to tell me that, in fact, looks like we'll be touring this summer and we'll be stopping in St. Louis.
7: So who is Michael's birth father? Well, it's someone you might have heard of, or better yet, it's someone you might have heard on the radio. Yeah, he's kind of well known.
8: And then I finally said, are you Michael McDonald? And he said, yeah, I'm afraid so.
7: Yeah, Michael McDonald of the Doobie Brothers. The guy who wrote and performed songs like What a Fool Believes and I Keep Forgetting. And the fact that they had the same name was a complete coincidence.
8: I was unnamed, so it was my mom, Kay, who named me.
9: Can you see me all right?
8: I can.
7: Michael FaceTimed his father so I could ask him about his journey.
9: I always carried that guilt with me, but just to know that he was okay and that he had a good life, and a life certainly that I wouldn't probably have been able to afford him at that time in my life, you know, was a great reward.
8: And I really appreciate you giving me a shot in this world, and you've always been heroes in my story.
9: You know, the real rock stars in this story for us are his adopted parents, yeah. Who, you know, really gave Michael everything a child needs, you know, in terms of love and security.
7: And when they first met in person,
8: and he just put his arms out and just gave me a big old bear hug and told me he loved me, and I told him the same.
9: It was a wonderful, wonderful experience to see Michael and me to get to meet my son, you know.

0: same.
1: It was a wonderful experience to see Michael and get to meet my son, you know, after all these years, you know, thinking about him.
2: Oh, and Michael has kids, which makes the other Michael a grandpa.
1: Yeah, that was, that's still sinking into me, you know. I mean, it's what a gift, you know.
2: In fact, after we hung up, he called back to say one more thing.
1: And my daughter-in-law is, you know, as the daughter-in-law you would hope for as a parent, and the kids are two of the greatest kids you'll ever meet, and I just am so proud of them.
2: Spoken like a true grandpa.
1: I think it's an amazing tribute to the fact that adoption is a wonderful option.
2: Steve Harris, First Alert 4.
3: What a neat story. And Michael will be telling his story in person as the keynote speaker for the Reach Reproductive Health Gala on October 22nd at the Factory in Chesterfield. We have more information on that event on the First Alert 4 News app.
4: What an amazing story, right? And also, what does it say? 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Adoption as the option. Our number duo headed to the can. We thought we would leave you this hour. We're coming back for hour number three. It's going to be you and me on the telephones at 800-848-9222. And hopefully we'll get into some more of the massive treasures we have from audio this week. James Golden, Bo Snerdly. The Saturday Morning Extravaganza, your Saturday morning vibe, will continue with our number trio. 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
2: I'm Matt Piper. We are learning new details about the Fly Dubai flight, where a co-pilot attacked his colleague in the cockpit this week. The co-pilot was an Omani national named Tamam Al-Hamami, who had been barred from flying on his country's airline because of concerns about extremist views. He used an axe in the cockpit that's there for emergencies to attack the captain, say officials. Meantime, stranded Israelis arrived at Ben Gurion Airport on the first return flights from Dubai.
3: It was like that you don't have idea when you come back to Israel because there are no flights. Yesterday, they let us know that it's going to be like few flights.
2: Flights had been suspended since the Wednesday incident. That captain is speaking from his hospital bed via interpreter.
4: When I was lying on the floor, I could feel that the aircraft was plunging, and I said to myself while I was getting beaten, this is the last push, Smeet. Do it. Somehow, I opened the door, and everyone came in, and everyone else had an equal role. I was trying to save myself, but I also knew that I can't let anyone die.
2: President Trump is back on the campaign trail, but for others, as he seeks to shore up lagging enthusiasm in the Republican Party ahead of next month's midterm elections. His supporters gathered in Alabama to attend a rally in Mobile.
5: It's honestly not as bad as when Biden was in office. You know, gas was higher when Biden was in office and stuff like that. And the way I see it, at the end of the day, if I got to pay a little more, a couple dollars extra here and there in order for my kids to be safe in the future, make sure Iran isn't nuclear or anything like that.
2: Not everyone there was a supporter, though.
6: The only reason he started this war in Iran is the agreement that was in place was put there by Obama. He can't stand for Obama's name to be on anything. So he ended Obamacare and he ended the agreement with Iran and started bombing them. And it blew up in his face. Right now, he doesn't know how to get out of it.
2: Trump will be campaigning in Ohio today for Republicans. Krista Pike's failed execution has put Tennessee's use of lethal injection under renewed scrutiny as the 50-year-old remains critically ill in the hospital after two attempts to execute her. Vanderbilt University law professor Christopher Slobogin says the case could deepen opposition to capital punishment.
7: I think there can be two reactions to what happened.

0: happened with Krista Pike. One is more hostility towards the death penalty. What happened to her was in effect torture, and even people in favor of the death penalty might be saying to themselves, look, if we can't get this process right, we should just stop doing it. But another reaction, of course, is let's do it more effectively. If lethal injection isn't working, let's go with some alternative. Maybe going back to electric chair, maybe going back to firing squads, hangings.
1: Her botched execution is the second this year in Tennessee. This is the Worldwide News Network.
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1: The Major Deegan was shut down for several hours this morning after a 24-year-old man died. All northbound lanes were closed as part of the investigation. The NYPD says the man hit a guardrail and was ejected from his motorcycle near the Macomb Stand Bridge at around 4:20 this morning. EMS pronounced him dead at the scene of the crash. Two Suffolk County, Long Island residents and their dogs have been treated for rabies exposure in two separate incidents. Both encounters happened between the pets and raccoons outside of homes in the hamlet of Kings Park. There have been 32 confirmed rabies cases in the county this year, most of them involving raccoons. Human skeletal remains have been found in a Long Island park. The discovery was made in a wooded area of Plandome Pond Park in Manhasset Thursday afternoon. The Nassau County Homicide Squad is investigating. Cookie shop chain Chip City is closed. Chain, which started in Astoria, Queens about a decade ago, allegedly sent an email to employees Thursday saying that it would be their last day on the job. An opportunity in Brooklyn today for people to clear minor infractions from their records without going to a traditional courtroom. The Bridge Street AME Church is transforming into a remote legal site today, complete with a judge, clerks, and lawyers. It's designed to help people take care of summonses for minor infractions. Brooklyn District Attorney Eric Gonzalez explained to Pix 11 why the initiative is important.
3: Someone gets stopped for a traffic citation, and unfortunately the officer says, I'm sorry, I have to arrest you. You have a summons for something else.
1: The event is open until 3 p.m., open to residents of all five boroughs. There will also be a health fair and activities available for kids. From the WABC Weather Center, mostly clear skies today with scattered clouds appearing this morning, a high of 70. Tomorrow, partly cloudy with light rain in the afternoon and a high of 65. Monday, it's clear skies and warm with temperatures in the upper 60s. I'm Matt Piper for 77 WABC News.
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8: 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And all her constituents, all the liberals, the communists, they all applaud that. 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You are less safe in New York State. 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And they applaud her for this. 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

0: Welcome, my friends. Our number trio has arrived. This Saturday morning extravaganza, if you want to be part of the program, 800-848-9222 is how you reach us. 800-848-9222. We have talked this morning about some of the things concerning the Senate races. Look, folks, we are in the last few weeks before the midterms. And as I said before, this is... I am not a person that is going to strictly rely on the polls. Sometimes the polls are flawed. Sometimes there are push polls. Sometimes the sample bases are weighted, meaning the way that the polls are done, they are designed in such a way to produce outcomes that would be most favorable for one party or another. The Democrats are not the only ones that do this, by the way. But if you look in the New York Times this morning, as I mentioned, you have states where races are close, and some of these shouldn't be. If you look at the polling, according to the New York Times and the Siena poll, Tallarico is up ahead in Texas, 51-45% for Paxton. The caveat is that, and inside their story, the New York Times notes that the war chest of Ken Paxton is bigger, and they're expecting a lot of that money to be dropped in terms of advertisements in these last few weeks. So they're hoping that that will pull it at least. But so far, 51-45 is outside the margin of error on a poll. So if the numbers are accurate, that is the caveat in looking at their numbers. If these numbers are accurate, this is a problem in Texas. And if we lose a Senate seat in Texas, that is disastrous. When I say we, I mean if the Republicans. I would hold my nose and vote for Ken Paxton, as I said 100 times before I would ever want to see James Tallarico take that seat. Alaska, the numbers are sketchy. Outside the margin of error for the Democrat, Pelota over the Republican Sullivan. In Ohio, it's a mixed bag. You have Sherrod Brown over his opponent by 3 points, which is technically within the margin of error. In Kansas, it's very tight, a 1-point lead. And that is just, it is not good. So I think the push has to be over the next few weeks. This effort in Alaska, former Representative Mary Pelota, a Democrat, is beating the senator of the state, the Republican incumbent, Dan Sullivan, by 7 percentage points. How in the heck? In Ohio, former Democrat Sherrod Brown, a 3-point edge against the incumbent, John Houston. Now, Sherrod is well known in the state. So, on the issues, especially the data center issue, it seems that Sherrod Brown is outscoring on the issue. Kansas, the Reverend Adam Hamilton and the incumbent Republican, Roger Marshall, are locked in a dead heat. A lot of people are looking at the gas prices. And the gas prices, by the way, all that is resounding around Iran. I had a conversation with the pollster last night. And one of the things that came up is this Iran business. You said the timing on Iran is just bad. And I'm just going to say it up front. Having Iran no longer the largest military power in the Middle East and the state sponsor of terrorism around the world, having them defanged is more important than most other foreign policy objectives right now. And yes, this is taking a lot longer than a lot of people thought it would, including me. You know, when you looked at the Venezuelan situation, this military, our military, and this administration made it look easy. This is not easy in Iran. But it doesn't mean that even if there is short-term pain because of it, that it doesn't have to be done. And if you look at energy production in the United States, the president made several announcements this week that were huge when it comes to energy. Let me see if I can find them. On the 2nd, November 2nd, President Trump, let's see. Actually, it was one of the first. On the first of the month, President Trump had a deal at the White House. He talked about the infrastructure investments, cut one, that is, that are taking place and are taking place in this country now. That's cut one from, the first of the month. And this is what the president had to say.
1: We're thrilled to announce one of the largest energy infrastructure investments in American history, thanks to the agreements my administration has secured with the Republic of Korea. They will invest up to $200 billion, that's the Korean government, $200 billion to build a 6-gigawatt power generation facility in Texas. That's a major plant. That's about as big as you'll see. 8 new large-scale nuclear power plants and, at long last, Alaska liquefied natural gas pipeline. That's a big...
0: And this is going to be huge. We are spending more money, and you have now North Koreans coming in, spending $1 billion over. We're talking billions of dollars. One of the largest electric plants will be built in this nation. And we also have liquefied natural gas pipeline running from Alaska. The biggest energy infrastructure project in the last 50 years. So this country is already, by the way, liquefied natural gas prices are down. We're also building, as you might have heard the president say, 9 new nuclear power plants around America. Things do take time to happen. These gas prices that people are seeing here, this is a temporary condition, not permanent. And Republicans need to be making that case and explaining to people why we are where we are, and basically also how good the economy is. And that is not happening right now. And this economy is in great shape in any number of ways. In the jobs market, it is in great shape. In fact, one of the things that Stephen Moore talked about this week was we have a big, and Princess Diana talked about this weeks ago as well, a huge decline in government employment and conversely, a big increase in private sector employment. More employment in the private. So you have that? We have it. Here's Stephen.
2: But there has been a realignment of the economy over the last year and a half or so. And that's been a decline, a big decline in government employment and a nice bump up in private sector employment, which, by the way, was almost the opposite of what we were seeing throughout Biden's first four years in office, where you may recall every time we do this report, you know, we get, say, 150,000 jobs and like half of them were government jobs. Did you know, by the way, the federal employment in Washington, D.C. is lower today than it's been in 50 years? So Trump is draining the swamp.
0: And that is what is happening. Republicans have a winning message if they would just share it with the American people. And they don't need to rely on talk radio to share it. They need to get out and share it. They have to be the ones sharing it. But we're not seeing that. And the narrative, of course, is that, oh, woe is us, gas prices are high. Gas prices are still underneath the peak of what Biden did. I just got a note from Lady Benedict. Republicans need to remind people how Biden shut down the Keystone Pipeline. Absolutely. If people, and look at what has happened in California. They have driven out the oil refiners. They've driven them out with their regulations. And this is one of the reasons why gas prices are high. So everything is not about Iran when it comes to gas and diesel prices. And that message should be made clear to people. The other concern is healthcare prices. I did not print this, and I wish I had. There was a story yesterday on governmentexec.com about government workers now. They are paying increases in the government health plans that are just astronomical. So their healthcare costs are going up. But who's responsible for that? And this ties into what the discussion was earlier, ladies and gentlemen, about the role of the United States Senate. Look, we are in trouble in this nation with health care prices because the Democrats used the United States Senate and the House when they were in control to, without a single Republican vote, without one Republican vote, they passed Obamacare in, and it has been a unmitigated disaster. Everything that was promised, the exact opposite has happened. Costs have not gone down. They've risen substantially. People's health care accessibility was supposed to get better. It got worse. It is an unmitigated disaster. You can thank the United States Senate for that, because that's where, during the Christmas season of that year, the Democrats got together through the Senate, Chuck U. Schumer and the rest, and got it through. And then so you say, well, if the Democrats can push things through with no Republican votes, why can't the Republicans push through what they need with no Democrat votes? And it's a legitimate question. Why can't they? We're all stuck with Obamacare because the Senate Democrats stuck together. Why don't we see the same thing on the Republican side when it comes to the SAVE Act? And then, by the way, when the Republicans had a chance to get rid of Obamacare, which is what they promised the American people, it was one Republican senator, the late John McCain, who out of spite for Donald Trump, because he hated Trump, and they had a... Remember, the famous, he put his thumb down. So this is why people are annoyed at the United States Senate. This is why people like me look at what the Republicans in the Senate have done and say, you know what? Don't blame Trump for this. This is the rhinos in the Republican Senate are sealing the fate of the Republican Senate. It is not Donald Trump sealing their fate. It is their own lack of competence and the incompetence of the Senate leader. James Golden, Boston Early with you. Yes.
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6: Part of Virginia's historic triangle alongside Williamsburg, Jamestown, was the first permanent English settlement in 1607. And Yorktown was the site of the last major battle of the Revolution in 1781. You can trace the full arc of American history in a single day. Colonial Williamsburg turns 100 in 2026, with special programming including declaration readings and sessions with costumed interpreters playing Thomas Jefferson.
2: 77 WABC presents Echoes of the Unknown. Tales of the bizarre and extraordinary. Here's Dr. Sky.
7: Imagine discovering a door on the floor of your home. You open it, and beneath your feet is an entire city. Not a basement, not a bunker, a city. That's the mystery of Derin Kuyu, deep within the ground in Turkey's Cappadocia region. In 1963, a man renovating his home reportedly knocked down a wall and discovered something extraordinary behind it, a passage leading into the earth. Archaeologists soon realized it wasn't an isolated room. It was an enormous underground network. Multiple levels, narrow tunnels, living spaces, storage rooms, wells, ventilation shafts, places where people could cook, sleep, gather, and apparently survive underground for extended periods. And here's where the mystery begins. Why would anyone build something like this? One theory is that ancient communities used Derin Kuyu as a refuge from invading armies. Go underground, seal the entrances, and wait for the danger to pass. But Derin Kuyu isn't simply a hole in the ground, it's an engineering achievement. The underground passages include massive circular stone doors that could be rolled into place from the inside. A hidden world beneath the world we know. And standing inside those tunnels today, we can almost imagine it. The sounds of footsteps disappearing into the darkness. Families moving underground. Stone doors closing behind them. Silence above. Darkness below. And somewhere in those ancient tunnels, a story that may never be completely uncovered. Because sometimes, the greatest mysteries aren't found in the stars. They're right beneath our feet. And there's echoes in the unknown.

0: The James Golden Show. It's politics, but theater of the mind with James Golden, a.k.a. Bo Snerdly.
1: Busted flat in Baton Rouge, waiting for a train, and I was feeling near as faded as my jeans.
2: The year was 1970, and it was this weekend.
1: Just a far rain that rode us all the way.
2: At least the date, October 4th, which of course is tomorrow.
1: I pulled my harpoon out of my dirty red
2: hair. Janis Joplin.
1: I was playing soft while Bobby sang the blues.
2: Found dead at the Landmark Hotel.

0: she passed away in 1971. This went to number one. Me and Bobby McGee. She was called the Queen of Psychedelic Soul. She was known as Pearl. One of the top-selling musicians in the United States. Janis Joplin sold over 15 million albums. Amazing. And member of the 27 Club, too. She, 27 years old when she passed away. You know, if you like Janis Joplin, I don't know whether you've ever heard of Lydia Pence. But Lydia Pence with Cold Blood reminds me so much, in a way, of Janis Joplin. Lydia's got her own thing, too.
1: That 27 Club is pretty famous.
0: Yeah, yeah, man.
1: Jimi Hendrix.
0: Yeah.
1: Jim Morrison.
0: Janis Joplin. Who else, you say?
1: Jim Morrison from The Doors. They say Jim Morrison. Part of that group, too.
0: Man, the 27 Club. Yeah. Janis Joplin, remembered here on our Saturday morning extravaganza. We're going to get back to some of your telephone calls on this. We have more. People have been holding on. I want to get to Don in Rockland County, New York. Don, good morning. How are you? Hello, Don. Well, I'm hearing something, but no one's responding. It could be the phone line. Don?
2: Is it James?
0: Yes. Who are you expecting? Someone else, I suppose. It is?
2: No. It's been a long time. It's been an hour and a half.
0: Hey, I know. You've been patient. Thank you for your patience.
2: Yeah. I was wondering what was going to go on. I was just about to leave. Hey, I wanted to call from this morning. You were talking about the college, Cornell. And
0: yes.
2: I wanted to also bring back that Lindsey Clancy. And I know you're a connoisseur of music, Led Zeppelin, and the Dazed and Confused.
0: We don't have a lot of time, so where would you like to start? Or I suggest we start since Cornell is in
2: it. And say that
0: yes.
2: With Dazed and Confused, that a lot of people are talking, few of them know, but the soul of the woman is created below.
0: Oh, goodness. Really?
2: Hey, man. Yeah, I can't help
0: it. Really?
2: Yeah, women are crazy. Yeah, women are crazy, man. What can I tell you?
0: Really? Also, and men, wait a minute. Wait, hold on. I'm not just going to let that slide. And you think that men are somehow are sane? Is that it? Yeah. Women are crazy, and you think perhaps men are sane?
2: Not as crazy as women, man.
0: Oh, come on now. Let's not be sad. No. Come on. Let's be real about this.
2: Now, you're not human beings. Lindsey Clancy killed her kids because she's trying to get off. Come on, that's backtrack crazy.
0: Wow, you have opened up some doors here. Look, let's not ignore hormones and postpartum depression, which is real, and postpartum psychosis is real. To say women are crazy and crazier than men. No. When you look at the things that human beings are crazy, we can't just say women are crazy and leave it like that. That is not going to happen here. No, human beings have issues, not just women. James Golden Snerdly, we're going to take more of your calls. Wow, he waited an hour and a half to tell us that women are crazy. I'm sorry. We'll be back. Whatever you do, keep it right here. Don't go away. The Saturday Morning Vibe continues the Saturday Morning Extravaganza.
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4: This is John Catsimatidis. Is AI changing everything? Well, there are many, many opinions. In my opinion, AI, to me, all it is a super Google machine. Well, what does that mean? There is no artificial intelligence. It's only as good as the programmer. Intelligence? No. Searching more places to create that it looks like intelligence? Yes. Overrated at this point? Absolutely. But again, it will need some kind of regulation. When I grew up, the Encyclopedia Britannica was the Bible of the truth. The question is, what will be the Bible of the truth for AI? AI is only as good as the programmers and their personalities that create it. Finally, I agree with President Trump. We have to win the AI game worldwide and beat every other country. That way, we keep America the greatest country in the world. I'm John Catsimatidis, and that's the Cat's Corner.
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3: 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Let's talk about. 77 WABC. The James Golden Show. It's politics, but theater of the mind with James Golden, a.k.a. Bose Nerdly.
0: Y'all gonna go country? Well, we, folks, good reason here. It was the 4th of October, 2022, that the legendary American country music singer and songwriter Loretta Lynn passed away. She was 90 years old. First woman to be named Country Music Artist Entertainer of the Year. 160 songs over that she's written. 60 albums. 3 Grammy Awards. And of course, her autobiography, Coal Miner's Daughter, turned into a movie. Also, a twin spin on country music on this weekend on October 4th in 1978. Tammy Wynette.
15: Sometimes
0: found herself in a horrible situation. She was abducted, beaten, and held in her car for 2 hours by a kidnapper who grabbed her, was wearing a ski mask, held her at gunpoint, forced her to drive 90 miles from Nashville. She was later released. The kidnapper escaped. Thank God nothing more serious happened with that incident. That's serious enough. Tammy Wynette. But if you my favorite, of course, Tammy Wynette song is... Every time I hear this song, I think of Hillary Clinton back in that race. We played this a lot when Hillary Clinton was on an outrage. She's not going to stay home and bake cookies. She wanted to be the co-president with Bill.
1: You talking about when she went from the dress suits to the pantsuits?
0: Yeah, that was the age.
1: And then she dropped the hat, yeah, too.
0: That's right. I love it. Stand by your man. James Golden's Thursday with you here. Now, this last call that we took, and I'm sure, I don't know whether he was kidding or not, but women are crazy. Women are crazy. Look, people, I know. You know what? I'm going to say a few things about that. Because I make women are crazy jokes, too. But I'm joking. But people are crazy. And people have all kind of issues, not just women. And anybody that thinks that, for instance, with this Clancy case, that the issue, the underlying issues there about postpartum depression and postpartum psychosis aren't real, you're not up on medical history and medical circumstance, because it is real. It's real. And women suffer. And you can sit, and especially if you're a guy, you can sit on the sidelines and look and just make all kind of comments about it. And men, a lot of us dudes, many of us dudes, have made comments, and I know I have. I remember when my mom was going through menopause, I asked my dad, man, what is wrong with her? What's going on? One minute she's cool, the next minute she's like flying off the handle. What is wrong with this woman? I didn't understand. Okay? I didn't understand. And that's real thing too. When these hormonal changes happen to people. And let me tell you something that happened to me. When I was going through cancer treatment, and they had to inject me with the drugs that they use for this gender affirming stuff incorrectly. It changed my whole hormonal state so bad. It was, and nothing that they tell you that could prepare you for what happens to your body and what happens to your psyche when you are dealing under the powerful. These drugs are powerful. I would just be sitting 1 minute and you talk about, you know how you can get a tearjerker commercial, but some commercial would come on TV and it would just be on the most innocuous thing. And I'm sitting there crying like a baby. And I'm saying to myself, what the hell is wrong with you? This is not, no, these drugs that are being used now are extremely powerful. And when women like this nurse, Lindsay Clancy, is going through that, I don't discount it. Now, am I saying she ought to escape any culpability for it? No, I'm not saying that. As I said at the time, I don't know what to think of it. I wasn't on the jury. I didn't hear all the evidence. So I've maintained, I really don't know. But I do know this. I do know that the drugs that many women are, and when they are either with now these genetic drugs that are being used, now with other drugs in not only just childbirth, but as they're dealing with menopause, these are powerful drugs. Now, let's relate it back. Do men go through some? Heck yeah. I don't know how anybody could look at today's society and think that men are straight. You can't. I mean, the number of these male, and women talk about this, these male annihilators, what the heck? You look at what's happening in terms of some of these teenage boys and how crazy they've gotten. But look at how crazy some of these girls have gotten. These teenagers. Some of it is, can we be real? Some of it is because in our society, morality, God, have been de-emphasized. The idea that there is a God. It's kind of like an anything goes in the Wild Wild West society in certain cases. I had a friend that is out doing some canvassing. She happens to be a Democrat, and she's canvassing for Democrats. But she went into a neighborhood, and she had this black kid, little black kid, who was like 6 or 7 years old, come up and gangster her. And she found it very unsettling. Like, who's teaching these kids? Their parents. No morality. The idea that the street life is okay. I've talked about that for ages. Now you look at what's happened sexually since the sexual revolution. How in the world do you have a girl that goes in to a frat house and say, I'm here to do a hookup with two dudes? Oh, by the way, I'm drunk. How does this happen? You know what? Back in the day, and I don't mean to make light of this, but it may sound like I am. But back in the day, if you were a young man, you had to work to actually have a sexual relationship with a woman. Women weren't just dropping the drawers and saying, come on in. It wasn't like that. You actually had to demonstrate that you had good intentions, that you had good character. You had to meet the parents. You had to almost be engaged. And then maybe you might get some. Because by that time, it was not you have to wait till you get married, which was for centuries the way that human beings regulated out of control sexuality. Which, by the way, is in line with what most religious and spiritual teachings teach you about the sexual energy, which is that is supposed to be contained. It is a sacred energy. Keep it under wraps until you're married. It is for the procreation of the species, not so much for the gratification of the body. But that's all out the window now, because when you start talking spiritual, when you start talking morals, a lot of people, oh, here you go with that old stuff. But that's the way it was viewed for centuries. They understood the sacredness of the sexual relationship between a man and a man, the spiritual sacredness of it. Not the sexual gratification of it. Well, James, the Kama Sutras. Yes, there have always been people engaging in the gratification of it. We know that. But the counterbalance was to live in a society that acknowledged the spiritual and the religious and the moral components that define the social norms. That is what is missing right now. So this is why you have young girls that think it's okay to go in and say to some dudes, I want to show up at your frat house drunk. I want a threesome. And it ends up being more than that. And by the way, I'm drunk. And by the way, I'm going to snort some ketamine off of his manhood. This is absurd. In the 1950s, 60s, parents told their daughters, don't you get in the back seat with boys, because they know what boys are about, especially teenage boys with their hormones raging. And girls were taught self-respect. Self-respect requires you to keep your legs closed until you're married. And if you can't do that, at least, damn it, get engaged. Are we going to have the shotgun wedding? No, there were standards. All those standards went out the window. all of the morality around sex has gone out of the window. If you talk about morality and sex now, you're considered to be some kind of oddball. And you wonder why? And James, are you looking down on us saying that we're... I grew up in the age of sex, drugs, and rock and roll, okay? So I'm not going to make any statements about me and about this that I also haven't lived from the other side of it, from saying, you know, maybe I shouldn't have done that. But I'm telling you, these standards of morality, religious, understanding the sacred relationship of sexuality and the spirit and love between man and woman, all of that has been tossed out of the window. And when you have a society that praises sex just for the gratification of sex, and it's this anything goes kind of Satanist view of the world, that there are no morals, well then damn, what are we all surprised at when this kind of weirdness happens? Why are we surprised? And I'm not trying to blame her. I'm blaming both. What guy in his normal straight mind would want to go in after two or three others, not to mention four, five, and six? What are you, the seventh guy that says, yeah, I want this too? Are you kidding me? What kind of guy in his right mind? Guys have a very crude and ugly expression called sloppy seconds. And it's crude, it's ugly, but there's a point behind it. Why, if you're a man, would you even want to do this? It's shameful to put yourself as a man in that situation. It is not morally correct. It is nowhere near spiritually correct. But, I mean, for goodness sakes, does that mean that they all need to be arrested and charged? Nope. This is going to consent, depravity, consent, depravity on display. All right, here's what we're going to do. I'm going to take a break now. We got people on the phones. The quick phone calls are in effect because time is running out. So please, I'm fine. I hope you're fine. We don't have to ask each other, how you doing? I'm good. Hope you're good, too. When you get on, please just get right to your point. We're coming back. We're going to end the show with just your phone calls. 800-848-9222. Remembering today the birthday of Ronnie Laws. He was briefly in Earth, Wind, and Fire. He has a birthday this weekend. Part of the Laws family, Hubert Laws, Eloise Laws. 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James Golden, Snurley, 800-848-9222. Going to wrap it up with your phone calls this Saturday morning extravaganza. Don't go away.
15: The James Golden.

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9: Online used car site CarMax is giving us the latest example of how what consumers tell pollsters and what they actually do when it comes to their money are two different things. CarMax crushed its latest quarterly earnings report, beating profit and sales expectations. CEO Keith Barr says that despite all we're hearing about affordability and falling consumer confidence, even the company's lower income customers are spending resiliently so far. And CarMax shares are up more than 50% from this time last year. Of course, those rising gasoline prices are driving more demand for used EVs, which had been suffering falling values amid low demand when this year started, but $4 and $5 gas has changed that. And that's probably one of the biggest reasons why customers are willing to pay more for a used EV now that could save them money in the long run. Jake Novak, Worldwide News Network.

0: James Golden Show. It's politics, but theater of the mind with James Golden, a.k.a. Bo Snerdly.
1: James Golden, Bo Snerdly here with you. Let's head right back to the telephones. Margaret is calling in from Westchester, New York. Margaret, you're up. What's on your mind this morning?
2: Oh, James, I called to focus a little bit on the lesson that could be learned with this Cornell thing. And that is, a girl did not exhibit self-worth. You know, she liked this boy. She wanted to have some kind of relation with a boy. But he made a contention on if his friend could join in. Right away, she didn't have enough self-worth to say no thank you.
1: To say, are you crazy? Are you mad? I never want to talk to you again in life. Exactly.
2: Exactly. Exactly. And she didn't have that. And I think now one thing that's good is that maybe young women across the country, maybe parents, will now start to think about bringing these subjects up and having discussions about them and know that they are worth something.
1: Margaret, I hope you're right. Thank you for that optimistic view. I hope that something good does come out of all this. Alice is in Woodside, Queens, New York. Good morning, Alice. How are you?
3: Hey, James. Okay, obviously this young woman had buyer's remorse, which is good. It shows her conscience is bothering her. And by the way, just because something isn't illegal doesn't mean it isn't immoral and disgusting. But having said that, one of the guys lost his job when his name became public. And I wonder if he's got grounds for a lawsuit.
1: Well, I don't know. I mean, this whole issue, look, this is going to get a lot uglier, I think, before. And you know, one of the bites I played earlier in the week was a social woman, a media woman, urging that people keep supporting this woman because what she said is, you know, they're going to dig up everything they can on her and find out her past. Well, that part is true. There is going to be an immense drive in this now to learn about a lot of these individuals. There's another video I saw. I didn't have time to even get this in the lineup of one of the male students walking through Cornell and just being accosted by some, you know, female. We're all ashamed to be in the same universities. He didn't participate. But he was one of the ones, I think, that left and said, oh, no way, I'm going to do this. And even he's being accosted and hounded. So, you know, this thing is going to go for ages. We'll see how it turns out. Thank you so much, Alice. Viviana is calling in from Brooklyn. Good morning, Viviana.
4: Love you, Bo. I'm calling because I believe that this midterm election is also a spiritual battle. I am calling to make an impassioned plea to urge all America-loving citizens to get out and vote. Do not stay home. When we the people show up in mass at the polls, we overwhelm all forces of those who plan to destroy our nation. And I believe, lastly, President Trump's triumphs have earned him 2 more years to finish his agenda to save America. I pray God help us. We need him now.
1: Wow.
4: Show up.
1: Viviana, thank you, thank you, thank you. You got your point. That was very powerful. Ted is calling in from Paramus. Love you too, Viviana. Ted is calling in from Paramus, New Jersey. Got to go quick. Time is fleeting.
5: Okay, so far we're all being really lame about what went on in Cornell, okay? The candidate, Blakeman, should call for the resignation of the local DA. He's a Democrat. He's for fair game. Letitia James, Attorney General, New York State. This went on her watch. She should be removed also. Let's go on the offensive and stop being a bunch of idiots.
1: Boom. Ted, get a drive to get... Letitia James has shown that she is not objective. She made statements basically condemning the people that she's going to be investigating. How should that play out? John is calling in from Minnesota. John, good morning. How are you? What's on your mind?
6: Well, thanks for James. I think the reason the Republicans are facing the headwinds in the midterms is because of President Trump's handling of the Iran war. He got off to a great start with the 8 weeks of the military campaign, but then I think he became sensitive to the rising gas prices and thought he could rely on negotiations, so he wasted 2 months. And then some of his language, we're going to end their civilization, we're locked and loaded, we're going to bomb them in the head, we're going to destroy their bridges and power structure. None of that happened. And just recently, Iran issued demands that we have to accede to. So the situation is out of control, and hopefully we can pull this election off, because with the slate of candidates on the Democratic side, it's unbelievable that the Republicans are even facing headwinds at all.
1: Well, look, now, wait a minute. Historically, the party in power always faces these headwinds. I'm concerned about a few of the elections that I think we shouldn't be. And that I'm not putting on President Trump. I think the voters are not dumb. I mean, I'm going to have to expand on this later. But great call, John. Thank you. I appreciate it. I disagree with you, though.

0: this solely being about Iran. We have to go. We are going to leave you today. Acknowledging the birthday tomorrow. I love this man. I did an interview with John Cicada, and he's just such a great guy. I've always loved him ever since this song came out. I have most of his catalog, if not all of it. Cuban-born American singer, songwriter, actor, record producer, John Cicada. Wow. Solo artist, part of the Miami Sound Machine whole enterprise back then. Birthday is tomorrow. Happy birthday, John. John Cicada. May God bless each and every single one of you. Your families and your loved ones. Tomorrow, I'm without you, but hopefully Monday, be back with those of you that take the Monday through Friday show. In the meantime, my friends, I bid you adieu.
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3: I'm Matt Piper. A plane bound for Boston is missing. The plane was carrying six people and disappeared off the coast of Nantucket. It was flying early this morning from Bermuda and lost contact with the FAA before it was scheduled to land at 1:25 a.m., say officials. The Coast Guard is searching for that Gulfstream G-100 jet. The co-pilot accused of attacking the captain on an Israel-bound flight with an axe and trying to seize the controls was an Omani national who had been barred from flying on his country's airline because of concerns about extremist views. The co-pilot's been identified as Hammam el-Hammami. More passengers are coming forward with harrowing accounts, including Daniel Schlichter, who was in the second row of that plane.
4: It didn't feel like somebody stabbing someone and the other one is not doing anything. It felt clearly like it's a fight for their lives.
3: The co-pilot's actions nearly crashed the flight with 182 people on board before passengers and others rushed in and subdued him. President Trump heads to another state today on his latest push to rally voter support for Republican candidates. News Nation's Tom Dempsey.
5: President Trump today will be in Ohio to rally voters, but this comes right on the heels of President Trump holding a rally in Alabama where he called on supporters to head to the polls.
6: Close your eyes and pretend I'm on the ballot, but in a way I am on the ballot because we have to win.
5: That speech took place in Mobile, Alabama, the site of one of President Trump's first big rallies when he ran for president back during the 2016 presidential election. Senator Tommy Tuberville, running for Alabama governor, joined him along with other candidates.
3: Trump heads to Vandalia, which is outside Dayton. Days ago, 1,400 workers were laid off from a truck factory there. There's an online campaign expressing solidarity with Jane Doe, the anonymous woman whose sexual assault allegations at Cornell in upstate New York have drawn attention on social media. Using the phrase, "I am Jane Doe," social media users beyond Cornell have posted messages of support and shared personal accounts of sexual harassment and assaults.
7: I am Jane Doe, and I think this is a movement that is meant to help bring light to the issues of women who have to deal with like sexual harassment or assault.
3: Thousands of housing protesters have taken to the streets of Madrid to call for a general strike a day after Spanish Parliament rejected government housing measures, including a proposed ban on evictions of vulnerable tenants. Protests over Spain's housing crisis have taken place across the country over the past week, triggered by the forced eviction of an 87-year-old resident of Madrid, Spain, who was kicked out of her apartment. This is the Worldwide News Network.
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3: At least 150,000 people have fled their homes in Yemen amid renewed violence that has killed hundreds. That's according to the United Nations. Francisco Gualtieri with the UN says their rapid response mechanism is helping.
8: We lead on behalf of four United Nations agencies the rapid response mechanism that within 72 hours

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1: Displaced people with their children can be seen living in tents, with some saying that they do not have anything apart from their clothes while they line up to register and receive aid. Matt Piper, Worldwide News Network, New York.
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1: The Major Deegan was shut for several hours this morning after a 24-year-old man died. All northbound lanes were closed as part of the investigation. The NYPD says the man hit a guardrail and was ejected from his motorcycle near the McCombs Dam Bridge around 4:20 this morning. EMS pronounced him dead at the scene of the crash. Two Suffolk County, Long Island residents and their dogs have been treated for rabies exposure in two separate incidents. Both encounters happened between the pets and raccoons outside of homes in the hamlet of Kings Park. There have been 32 confirmed rabies cases in the county this year, most of them involving raccoons. Police are searching for two people last seen on a motorized bicycle after an off-duty NYPD detective was stabbed and slashed during a robbery in the Bronx. The pair approached the 33-year-old detective on the corner of Rochambeau Avenue and East 208th Street early afternoon Friday. That's when they allegedly stabbed and slashed the detective multiple times before taking a chain from around his neck. Mayor Mamdani confirms in a social media post that he is in stable condition. An opportunity in Brooklyn today for people to clear minor infractions from their records without going to a traditional courtroom. The Bridge Street AME Church is transforming into a remote legal site today, complete with a judge, clerks, and lawyers. It's designed to help people take care of summonses for minor infractions. Brooklyn District Attorney Eric Gonzalez explained to Pix 11 why the initiative is important.
3: Someone gets stopped for a traffic citation, and unfortunately the officer says, "I'm sorry, I have to arrest you. You have a summons for something else."
1: The event is open until 3 p.m., open to residents of all five boroughs. There will also be a health fair and activities available for kids. From the WABC Weather Center, mostly clear skies today with scattered clouds appearing this morning, a high of 70. Tomorrow, partly cloudy with light rain in the afternoon and a high of 65. Monday, it's clear skies and warm with temperatures in the upper 60s. I'm Matt Piper for 77 WABC News.

0: It's the Larry Kudlow Show. Free market prosperity starts here. 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
1: Hello, folks. I'm Larry Kudlow. This is the Larry Kudlow Show. It's a great pleasure to be with you on a beautiful Saturday. By the by, you can live stream this if it works for you. Live stream it over the internet. You hear it all across the country, around the globe, throughout the solar system, including the Milky Way. And I'll make a pitch during the week, please. Monday through Friday, fabulous Fox Business, 4 to 5 p.m. The name of the show is Kudlow. Get us every day, 4 to 5 p.m. Name of the show is Kudlow. And if you can't make it at 4, why, just text your favorite 9-year-old and she will show you how to DVR the show. And you'll never miss a single thing. So on this show, we love to talk about politics, but we also love to talk about the economy and the stock market. And I want to lead with yesterday's jobs report. Among other reasons, it was a good report, but the media is playing it so badly and missing the key points, and I knew they would. I just want to say that the actual jobs report in its entirety was very, very strong. It wasn't weak. It wasn't soft. It was strong. You have to look under the hood and do your homework, and you will see there are two surveys, non-farm payrolls. That's the sort of corporate survey. And then there's the household survey, which is where the Bureau of Labor Statistics talks to individuals and families. And it's the household survey that from which the unemployment rate is derived. Now, the media will report the unemployment rate, but they don't report the rest of the household survey. So I'm going to tell you, that survey showed a whopping gain of 406,000 jobs. 406,000 jobs. And that follows last month's increase of 569,000 jobs. Now, the reason the unemployment rate went up slightly to 4.2% from 4.1% is that we've had a vast increase of new job entrants, people coming in. They want to work. They're optimistic. In September, the civilian labor force increased by 485,000 jobs. And that followed a gain of 683,000 jobs in August. Now, these are enormous numbers. Last 2 months, a 1.1 million increase in new entrants, people coming into the labor force, and a 975,000 increase in jobs. These kinds of numbers show a very hot economy. Just have to make that point because you don't read about it. Any economist worth his or her salt would know about this. The importance of the household survey. At turning points in the economy, up or down, the household survey is usually a better bet than the payroll survey. Again, the non-farm payrolls is more of a corporate survey. The household survey is more of an individual and family survey. By the way, it picks up small businesses in ways that the corporate survey does not. These are huge numbers. Huge numbers. It's interesting, on the TV show yesterday, Charlie Hurt commented on this, saying it shows that people are hopeful, optimistic. They're coming into the labor force. They want to work. Wages are going up. Job opportunities are expanding. The whole economy is expanding. The whole economy is expanding. There is a boom going on. I call it the greatest story never told. But now it's the greatest story that must be told. It should be told. And I think President Trump's going to tell it as best he can in the next 30 days going into the midterm elections, November 3rd. Now, look, there's more on this whole story. I want to talk about wages. Over the past 12 months, wages of employees in production workers, machinery, welders, pipe fitters, that kind of thing, those wages have gone up 3.3%. But at the same time, hours worked have gone up 1.9%. These are hourly wages, and you must multiply that out times hours worked in order to get total income strength. We call it the wage income proxy. And this is something else you'll see in the papers. They'll say, well, the wages went up because average hourly earnings went up. But they don't put in hours worked, and you must in order to get the full picture. So what you got here is a 3.3 increase in hourly wages and a 1.9 increase in hours worked. So that sums to a 5.2%. That's your total income, the wage income proxy, 5.2%. And that beats inflation by a mile. I know people are worried about affordability. I know gasoline prices are too high. I get it. I know diesel prices are too high. I get that. But that's not the only thing going on in the economy. Jobs are growing and wages are rising. Now, I don't know how long the gasoline, oil, we'll talk about that later in the show. The Europeans are adding 100 million barrels of oil, including diesel. Strait of Hormuz is closed to Iran, but it's open to everybody else. Both the White House and Kepler, this individual surveys, are suggesting we're up to 18, 19, 20 million barrels a day. That's the pre-war. I think West Texas is way too high. I think that will come down, but that's a separate matter. I'm just saying here, people who are working are getting a very substantial pay. These are, you know, working folks, ordinary production workers, not management. And their total pay is up to 5.2% over the past 12 months. Now, it beats inflation. The personal consumption expenditures deflator, PCE deflator, that the Federal Reserve Board uses, the year-to-year change was up 3.4%. So the total wages of 5.2 beat the PCE deflator of 3.4. It beat it by, you know, over a point. Very important, almost by 2 points. So they're better off. Real incomes are going up. And that's very important. Now, let me step back on that inflation story. The three-month change, that's the near-term trend, three-month change of the PCE deflator, excluding food and energy, the so-called core, was only 2.0% at an annual rate. We got those numbers last week. 2% is the Fed's target. Actually, you want to add back food and energy, the overall PCE deflator for the last 3 months, ending in August, only 1%. So there's progress on inflation. The Biden inflation hangover is coming down. Kevin Warsh, the new Fed chairman, determined to get back in the target for the first time in 5 years. So you got a tremendous amount of people working. Over 1 million new job entrants. And nearly 1 million new jobs created with wages rising by 5.2% above the inflation rate. Now, that's a big part of the story. It's got to be told. The economy is very strong. Now, the corporate survey, actually, private jobs went up 46,000. Very respectable. Very respectable. And over the past 3 months, private jobs are averaging 54,000. Manufacturing jobs are up. Construction jobs are up. Yesterday, the president, talking about all this, says wages for manufacturing workers are up by nearly almost close to $4,000. And after years of decline, the U.S. has added some 60,000 new manufacturing jobs, and heavy truck manufacturing is up by almost 31% or something like that. And he added, heavy truck shipments have hit an all-time high, the highest in the history of our country under the Trump administration. So America trucking is back. Now, the trucks pay diesel. That's tough stuff. But shipments continue to rise. Business continues. Business is hot. Business is booming. CapEx, capital goods. Durable goods, manufactured goods, machinery, equipment, new factories, new buildings, new data centers. CapEx is rising at a near 20%. And economist Mark Skousen, who tracks business-to-business spending, that charts the intermediate stages of production. That grew 13.8% in the second quarter. B2B spending is about $35 trillion. It's actually higher than the total GDP, which is $31 trillion. It's the very heart of the economy, business-to-business spending. It's bigger than consumer spending. It's bigger than the whole GDP. And it is booming, absolutely booming. If you read the pages of the newspaper, the political pages, or the business pages, you're not going to find these numbers or these perspectives. But I'm not making this stuff up, folks, okay? I've been doing this a very long time. I started my career at the Federal Reserve Bank of New York. I worked on Wall Street for many years. I worked in President Reagan's OMB. I was his deputy budget director. Back to Wall Street, and I became a broadcaster. I still follow the numbers. I went to Washington for 3 years as Mr. Trump's economic advisor, and I'm back broadcasting radio and TV, and I love to do it. I love my work. I'm giving you facts. These are factoids. These are factoids. You can look it up. Believe me, I'm not making this stuff up. It's just that a lot of the media just will not do their homework and look under the hood. That's my point. When you do your homework and you look under the hood, you see a strong jobs report, million people working and coming into the labor force, and they're doing it at good wages, and the economy is so much stronger than people are telling you. So, just want to open with all that. So we'll take a break. I'll be back on the other side. I'm telling you, the American economy is the greatest story never told, but it's the greatest story that should be told, and I'm here to tell it. I'm Kudlow. We'll be right back.
0: This is the Larry Kudlow Show. And now it's time for the Cat's Corner.
2: This is John Catsimatidis. Is AI changing everything? Well, there are many, many opinions. In my opinion, AI, to me, all it is a super Google machine. Well, what does that mean? There is no artificial intelligence. It's only as good as the programmer. Intelligence? No. Searching more places to create like it looks like intelligence? Yes. Overrated at this point? Absolutely. But again, it will need some kind of regulation. When I grew up, the Encyclopedia Britannica was the Bible of the truth. The question is, what will be the Bible of the truth for AI? AI is only as good as the programmers and their personalities that create it. Finally, I agree with President Trump. We have to win the AI game worldwide and beat every other country. That way, we keep America the greatest country in the world. I'm John Catsimatidis, and that's the Cat's Corner.
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5: Artificial intelligence leads every news cycle, but what you hear on television is only a tiny fraction of what's really coming. You see, right now, Ukrainian forces are deploying autonomous robots on active battlefields. Algorithms are executing military decisions in milliseconds. The machines are advancing faster than human beings are prepared to comprehend, while Washington responds by gutting senior military experience and arguing over personnel. Our adversaries are waiting. They are building machines that take humans out from between the algorithm and the trigger. Pull back the curtain on super intelligence. Where the technology is heading is an absolute bombshell. We can understand what's coming and lead it, or just keep arguing about yesterday while our enemies build tomorrow. Because when you know, you know. I'm Michael Cohen.
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7: Kathy Hochul is the worst governor in America. 48 utility hikes, $8 billion in higher taxes. Hochul released cop killers from jail. And now Hochul supports Mamdani's scheme to close Rikers Island, putting more dangerous criminals on our streets. New York has had enough. It's time for a change. It's time for Bruce Blakeman for governor. As Nassau County Executive, Blakeman cut taxes and made Nassau the safest county in America. Listen to Bruce Blakeman.
8: As Nassau County Executive, I cut taxes by $150 million, hired almost 900 new law enforcement professionals, and made Nassau the safest county in America. As governor, I'll cut taxes, lower utility bills, and keep dangerous criminals behind bars. The choice couldn't be clearer. We can't survive four more years of Kathy Hochul.
7: Bruce Blakeman for governor for a better New York. Paid for by Blakeman for New York.
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9: 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Nearly 2 years later, the criminal investigation has been reopened, and the district attorney says the case will go before a grand jury. But here's the part that is absolutely staggering. The lawsuit says the seven students were temporarily suspended and were given the opportunity to mitigate their conduct by submitting essays. An alleged gang rape. And you're writing an Epping essay is not the story. The story is what happened to that young woman. I've got a daughter. I will protect my daughter. Why don't you folks educate your sons? What a nightmare.
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1: So the Inspector General of the Federal Reserve Board concluded his study of the building fiasco, the new buildings and the renovation of old buildings, budgeted for $1.3 billion. The current cost estimate is ballooned to $2.4 billion. And they said Jay Powell, the the former Federal Reserve chairman. No, he was not criminal, but he was inept and negligent, okay? Inept and negligent. That was the key point. No criminality, okay? Just completely inept. So the new Fed chairman, Kevin Warsh, taking this thing more seriously, has turned the whole project over to the GSA, the General Services Administration, which supervises buildings throughout the federal government. I'm not saying they're perfect either, but that's their job. They know something about it. In the IG report for this for the Federal Reserve, they called it a long and expensive comedy of errors. Macroeconomists trying to change building designs with badly written contracts for contractors. Wall Street Journal said, think of it as the faculty lounge trying to build a new football stadium. The Journal, by the way, now calls for Jay Powell's resignation. Powell is still a member of the Board of Governors. He's not chairman. He's a member of the Board of Governors. He was hanging on until this report because he wanted to make sure that he wasn't criminally liable. Okay, fine. Inept is a comedy of errors, all good. But why is Powell still there? He should resign. His term is over. The Journal editorial board called for his resignation. I second that. His time has come and gone. He served two terms. He served very badly. The inflation rate got as high as 9%. Cumulatively, the inflation, the CPI, was 21%. We're still feeling the effects of the Jay Powell, Joe Biden inflation. We're still feeling those effects. So it's time for a change. Mr. Powell should not occupy a seat. His time has come and gone. It is time for him to resign. Let Mr. Trump appoint the kind of Federal Reserve Board he wants. Kevin Warsh is doing a fine job already, putting in more inflationary credibility to counter what happened before. Some of the high gasoline prices, function of the Biden inflation. Anyway, we'll leave it there. We'll talk about it later on in the show, but I say it's time for Jay Powell to go. And let Mr. Trump have the Federal Reserve Board that he deserves as President of the United States. I'm Kudlow, folks, and we will be back right after these messages.

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3: I'm Dominic Carter, a diplomatic welcome at the White House, but fireworks at the United Nations. President Trump welcomed China's leader to America.
4: The hospitality of the Chinese people was on full display during my visit to Beijing earlier this year, and tonight we hope to show you the same honor as you return to Washington for the first time in over a decade.
3: And at the UN, Israeli Prime Minister Benjamin Netanyahu finally got his chance to fire back at Mayor Mamdani.
5: We're in the office of the anti-Semitic mayor of New York. I say this, shame on you. Since you were elected mayor of this city, many Jews no longer feel safe in New York.
3: And Netanyahu was just getting started.
5: You praise criminals convicted of supporting Hamas. You count as friends people like Hassan Piker, who said America deserved 9/11. America deserved 9/11. Some friends you have.
3: The prime minister even criticized the social media activities of Mamdani's wife.
5: Here's a simple truth. Israel didn't commit genocide. Israel prevented genocide. And that's exactly what Mr. Mamdani's Hamas buddies would have done to us had we not stopped them. They would have killed every last one of us.
3: Also, a federal judge ordered the White House to restore access to CNN, MS Now, and Politico. And words of wisdom from the retired TV personality, Judge Judy.
6: Don't come to the greatest country in the world, the most successful country in the world, and say, I want to change it. There are other countries that are the something else that you want. Go there.
3: And that was the Week in Politics. I'm Dominic Carter. 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
7: 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Perhaps that's one of the reasons astute institutional investors have taken stock positions in Vista Gold. Vista Gold recently announced the results of its new Mount Todd feasibility study with an after-tax net present value discounted at 5% of $2.2 billion with an internal rate of return of 44.7% at today's gold prices. With a 5.2 million ounce gold reserve, Mount Todd is well positioned for near-term development. Vista Gold is positioning itself for substantial long-term growth and enhanced shareholder value. 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The preceding may contain forward-looking statements which may not be realized.
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8: Robinhood is moving to make the stock market a 7 days a week operation. The trading platform says it will partner with Bruce Markets to offer round-the-clock weekend trading in a selection of U.S. stocks and ETFs. The service is expected to launch in the coming months, pending regulatory review. Robinhood already offers 24-hour weekday trading, but the new arrangement would extend access through Saturday and Sunday, meaning investors could potentially react to major news without waiting for Monday's opening bell. But not everyone is happy about the push towards always open markets. Critics and market observers have raised concerns that constant access could encourage more frequent, impulsive trading and blur the distinction between investing and speculation. Robinhood says the goal is flexibility, giving investors the ability to trade when they choose, rather than requiring them to follow traditional market hours.
9: John Turrett, Worldwide News Network.
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10: So, you know, talking about the job numbers and the strong economy, tax cuts a year ago, now you got 4 or 5% economic growth, 1 million new jobs and 1 million new job entrants, if you look under the hood and do your homework, business is booming, we're pulling away from China in the super intelligence, as President Trump calls it. I like that super intelligence, AI. American ingenuity. That's Kevin Warsh's view. Anyway, you'd think the GOP would be doing better, but the polls aren't showing that. For these midterm elections, we got a month to go, or thereabouts. To me, free enterprise capitalism beats socialism. Believe me, beats socialism. You got a bunch of socialists running, and for some reason, these races are close. I mean, honestly, they're supposedly close. So let's talk about this. I haven't heard from my pal Roger Stone in a while. Political campaign consultant, manager, genius. Hardworking WABC radio. He's got the Roger Stone Show, Sundays 3 to 6 p.m. He's got Stone Zone radio show, Monday through Friday, 8 to 9 p.m. He's selling suits and haberdashery. I got to get to that. And my pal David Webb, Fox News contributor, and the David Webb Show on Sirius XM. Roger Stone, what's going on here? The economy is booming. This is a battle between free enterprise and socialism. Should be hands down. The GOP should be winning this thing. I'm reading in the paper this morning, the Senate campaign committee is pulling money from North Carolina and putting it in Kansas. There's tight races. We may lose people talking about losing Iowa, losing Nebraska, farm votes. Really? I mean, what's going on here?
11: Actually, Larry, I must tell you, I'm growingly optimistic looking at the polling. First of all, the worst place to be in politics, 30 days in election, is narrowly ahead and trying to hold the lead. That's not where you want to be. Almost cost Richard Nixon the presidency in 1968. The place you want to be is slightly down with the momentum moving in your direction. And we're seeing that. We're seeing it in the individual Senate races in Michigan. We're seeing it in Texas. We're now seeing a kind of a reversal in that direction in Ohio. Really intrigued by this new Harvard-Harris poll. Mm. No one would accuse them of being right-wingers. Their methodology is very solid. They're now showing Republicans and Democrats locked at 50-50 in terms of preference, you know, generic preference, when, as you know, historically, the party in power loses seats in the midterm elections. And then on questions such as intensity, in other words, how likely are you to vote? 59% of the Democrats say their minds are definitely made up and they'll vote, while 58% of Republicans say the same thing, near parity and, more importantly, an improvement. So I'm actually slightly more optimistic than I was a couple weeks ago. And as I said yesterday on these same airwaves, Donald Trump is the greatest campaigner in Republican Party history since Teddy Roosevelt. Mm. And he does know how to mobilize those low propensity voters. And he's going to do 32 campaign stops between now and Election Day, not wasting his time on safe incumbents, but going right into the tough races. So I'm feeling better, generally speaking, about things. I agree with you on one thing. We need to do a better job of selling his accomplishments, his extraordinary accomplishments, job creation, wealth creation, I should say income creation, records, stock market, and so on. He doesn't get enough credit for the great things he has done.
10: I've been talking to him, and actually he's been texting me, so he's on to it. I mean, he knows, that's all I talk about. The economy is doing great, number after number. It's the greatest story never told. Now we've got to tell it. And you're right. He's a fabulous campaigner, and he's a fabulous communicator. Got to get the message. We have the money. We have the message. We got to make the sale. That's what Kellyanne always says, and she's right. So he'll help make the sale. I think so. I hope these, you know, individual candidates likewise. I work with AFPI, America First Policy Institute. Their political arm is very, very active. Internally, they're saying Roger Paxton is +3 on their internal polls. The external polls show a very close race, but they say Paxton's now +3. And to your point, the momentum is moving up because he was negative.
11: Very definitely on the upswing. And again, there's some clever strategy here. Yes, the president went to Alabama yesterday. That spills over into the Florida panhandle, where, frankly, Byron Donalds in the governor's race could use a slight boost. And he went to Durant, Oklahoma, which spills over into the Dallas media market very heavily, where I think it's a boost to Ken Paxton. So those who say, well, wait, why is he going to Alabama? Why is he going to Oklahoma? Those are red states. Frankly, our candidates there could use a little boost. But you get a positive bump in the neighboring states as well. These campaign stops are being very carefully and I think wisely chosen.
10: Is Webb there, my buddy David Webb? Are you on? All right, we got him.
12: I'm here, Larry.
10: Holy cow, that makes my day. David Webb, Byron Donalds, Roger just mentioned, smart guy, personal friend of mine, frequent guest on the TV show and radio. But he's got a tougher race in Florida. What's going on in Florida? Can you? He's coming on. Yeah, I'm pinch hitting on the Sunday thing, America, whatever it's called, Sunday Morning Futures. I'm pinch hitting for the next 6-7 weeks. Byron's coming on. What's the story with the Florida race?
12: I think the story in Florida is not being told correctly. One, Republicans still hold the advantage in overall registration. Remember, we went from 300,000 down to 600,000 shift up to 300. And yes, there are issues on the table that are, you know, depressing the Republican energy. It's a little bit early to really call that race as anything but a Donalds, the way I see it, by data, not by internal or external polling, but by the available voters and the voting history here in the state of Florida. And that's in his favor. It is tough. Look, there's no doubt that there's a base there that supports in cities like Tallahassee, Orlando area, Jacksonville. Broward County is a Republican failure. It's mostly a Democrat county. Miami-Dade is going to be a tight one for him. And Jolly will focus on that. But overall, the Republicans still have the advantage, and what they have to do in the next few weeks is pull it together. When early voting starts, they need to go out and bank the votes. When they do that, they'll be able to shift their strategy to where the votes aren't coming in.
10: But, David, what are the issues down there? What are the issues? I mean,
12: the issue is still, you know, for a lot of people, the call it the affordability issue, which is too broad. You know, you and I have talked about this. Focus in on things, give them better explanations of why you have diesel prices up, still lower in Florida than other states. There are issues with insurance on the state level with homeowners, but there's also a property tax initiative on the ballot, and that should be a driver for Republicans. And we've seen in the history, you've seen this, Larry, certain ballot initiatives or ballot questions will draw voters out. And I think the Republicans have the edge on that one. So that gets, you know, some relief. It's staged. It's not a, you know, complete elimination of property tax. But that matters. Florida does have some problems insurance for the condos and more. But you know, people are looking at the relief that could come from it.
10: It's a property tax cut, right? This is DeSantis property tax cut. I know insurance is very high, homeowner insurance. What's the issue? Roger, you have something to add to, do you know about this race?
11: Yes. First of all, everything David said is correct. But let me
10: David is always
11: add,
10: correct. He's always right.
11: But the other thing I would add here is that we are not doing a good job of communicating about the benefits of data centers. Data centers can be run without any use of local water whatsoever. There are multiple cooling technologies that don't require any local water, nor do data centers have to plug into the grid so they do not drive local utility rates higher. Byron's proposal, supported by DeSantis, says that in Florida, you can't build a data center that doesn't have closed-loop cooling system and a closed-loop energy generation. Mm. But most people don't know that. Mm. So they're not seeing the job creation potential of the data centers. Mm. They're not seeing the tax reduction potential for the data centers. And they buy what I honestly think is a communist Chinese-funded campaign that convinces average people that the data centers are going to hurt them in terms of costs, which is not true under Byron's proposal. So we have to do a better job of selling that.
10: Chinese have been doing that all across the country. I mean, all these NGOs, Chinese funded, coming out at data centers. You're absolutely right. You know, they had a bill, should have passed the Senate, the ratepayer bill, on this very point. It passed the House overwhelmingly with a bipartisan majority. And Chuck Schumer stopped it in the Senate, that would have required new data centers to show closed-loop water and energy and electricity rates. It would have had to get that through the local authorities before they build the data center. This is a really good bill, and the Democrats blocked it because they didn't want to give the Republicans anything. They blocked a couple of good bills in the last session. So, David Webb, I want to see Byron Donalds win big time for a lot of reasons. You know that the guy, I mean, I just think having an African-American governor in Florida would be absolutely fabulous. He's a free enterpriser. He's got great financial experience. He'll be a good manager. I mean, I just think this is a key race. It's almost a national race, David.
12: It is, and there's another factor here that matters, which is you'll have the state house and the state senate. There's a top-notch CFO in Blazing Goglia. There's a management structure in Tallahassee and across the state that's solid for the Republicans. Mm. Keep demonstrating the wins. He wins. Keep going forward from the days when Paul Renner was Speaker of the House to where we are now. Mm. And you'll also bring more business in. You'll show the rest of the states that want to copy and model, right? Build laboratories of ingenuity. And on the data centers, Republicans nationwide have failed to some of Roger's points and more, to go out and simply say the clear things about closed-loop systems. We are up against an information warfare being played by the CCP and outside actors, and that's changed even some Republicans who need to do a better job of communicating. Look, initial fill, the data says it'll be 5 years unless there's an injury. Think of a radiator. It's a closed-loop system. Once it's in, without some kind of deliberate damage or otherwise, it's going to be there for years before you even have to worry about that. And the job creation around data centers is not being told well by the Republicans.
10: Right. Job creation.
12: There are two schools in the country that right now are training people, one in Dallas that I know of, to work with data center structures and the maintainers over the life of that data center.
10: They're job creators. They're revenue creators. And they wind up in some places being tax cut creators. I mean, it's really win-win-win. If you don't like the look of them, by the way, they've improved the look. You know, build some shrubs and put some trees around them. Build a golf course next to it. Who cares? I got to take a break. Hold on, fellas. We got Roger Stone. We got David Webb. I'm Kudlow. We'll be right back talking politics.
2: Larry Kudlow. This is Moving America. Here's Jake Novak.
13: It almost seems like a joke, but the latest nation to make a big investment in EVs is Saudi Arabia? No, I'm not kidding. The oil-producing country's car company called Seer unveiled its first two fully electric vehicle models this week, and it says it will launch five more models by 2030. It's all part of Saudi Arabia's goal to create a viable EV auto industry to curb the country's dependence on oil. So much for synergy. Now, let's be honest. The EV space is already crowded and getting more crowded every day, but the unique look of the Seer Exobot sedan and SUV may make up for that. They're kind of wedge-shaped and they feature gull-wing doors, and I guess that's what we should have expected from Chief Engineer Rob Melville, who used to be the design director at McLaren. How much will a new Exobot cost you? No news yet on price, but we do have a promise that they will be available next year. I'm Jake Novak.
2: This is Moving America. This is the update on real estate with Suzanne Miller of the Miller Report.
14: Unless you're living under a rock, you saw last week the Fed raised interest rates. They raised it by 0.25%, and it looks like this is not going to be the last increase. Here's what I think is going to happen. The pool of qualified buyers is going to shrink. Buyers will either put their purchases on hold or lower their budget to account for this increase. Now let's talk about the sellers. That's the tough one, because sellers by nature, they have high expectations. They don't believe that their homes are going to be worth anything less. But trust me, it will. Check this out. While the market's always changing, I think it's going to get slower. And it already is. Still, when buying, do it in the United States because it's still the best country in the world and real estate is still the best investment. Never bet against the United States of America. I'm Suzanne Miller.
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1: And we're talking politics, having some fun, with Roger Stone, famed political strategist, longtime friend. He's the host of WABC Radio's The Roger Stone Show, Sundays 3 to 6 p.m., Stone Zone Radio Show, Monday through Friday, 8 to 9 p.m., and my dear friend David Webb, Fox News contributor and host of The David Webb Show on Sirius XM. Roger Stone, I got one for you. Michelle Tafoya is going to be the first Republican senator from Minnesota in 20 years. She is fabulous.
2: That looks like a very real possibility. Both, I think, Minnesota and Michigan are promising. And again, the Somalian corruption scandal in Minnesota,
1: yep,
2: I think, really has galvanized the voters. It's been a long time since Minnesota's had a Republican senator, but I agree with you. And the most recent data I looked at really shows her on the move. So those Republicans who are ready to declare this over, I think the president calls them panickins. He's absolutely right. We have the momentum. As I said earlier, the best place to be 30 days out is not ahead trying to hold on to a narrow lead, avoiding controversy. It's much better to be on the attack and directionally just slightly behind but on the move.
1: David Webb, do you have the same sense? Reading all these dime store public polls, you could slit your wrists. I think the House is going to be saved. I think the GOP is going to keep that. But I don't know that. How about the? I mean, the Senate. The GOP will keep the Senate. I don't know the House. I mean, I don't know that it's up or down.
3: Well, if you look at data and again polling, there's lots of ways to interpret it. Data, I'm still conservatively in the camp of we hold with some flippable seats. You look at New Mexico, 2, flip in Florida, 22. Virginia, 1 is a tight seat, and others that the Republicans can hold the House by a narrow margin. If they get lucky, maybe a +8. On the Senate side, it's an even tighter. Maybe the Republicans have a +1 right now, but on Michigan and Minnesota, the problem in Minnesota is voter discipline. The left has voter discipline no matter what or who's on the ballot when you look at it, right? El Sayed won the primary. In his case, Haley Stevens jumped right in Michigan. So you see how they follow the voting trends. And that's why those concern me. Those two states are tight. Mike Rogers is a good guy, but can he get out there and draw people in? To Roger's point earlier, and Roger, you know, the president is the big messenger. He gets out there, you're right, he bleeds across the markets. But what Republicans need to do, just like a corporation, you can have a lead spokesperson, but you got to have salespeople on the floor. And they need to be more aggressive in the coming weeks out there. The congressmen, the senators, some of the state-level key races, they need to be in line. They need to be lockstep on pushing forward as one team. And our fractures and our low voter turnout is what will hurt us more than the less messaging.
1: You know, just as a thought, talking about the Senate and my sometimes friend John Thune, you know, you have to project winning. You have to look and sound like a winner. And they don't. The Republican leadership, I mean, they failed to get stuff through. Now, it's not entirely their fault. I get that. Chuck Schumer mustered enough votes to block some very good bills, the permitting bill, the electricity rate setting bill, the insider trading stock market bill, which they attached Save America voting registration IDs bill. They're good. Three good bills were blocked, and it's just kind of there's a defeatism in the Senate with the leadership, David Webb. I mean, it troubles me a lot. He doesn't. They asked him the last session, you know, why can't you win these votes? And he says, because we don't have the votes. I mean, that's not leadership. You got to project images. Here's my vision for the kind of thing Republicans want to do in the Senate. And the other thing that does trouble me. Nobody, we didn't finish the sessions here like with a big budget bill, a new reconciliation that would have cut, you know, indexed the capital gains tax, cut the capital gain, increase the capital gains exemption if you're selling a home, or reduce the middle class tax rates and close brackets. You know, pro-growth tax cuts, and by the way, spending cuts. You got all this stuff from J.D. Vance, not my favorite, but he's done a good job on fraud. They didn't put that in a bill. They never got themselves a bill and a vote on the bill. So, you know, like Roger Stone, there's no leadership in there. That's a problem. We lost Roger. All right, David Webb, you can handle it.
3: Well, John Thune's failures are many, and it's the demonstration of leadership. It's both optics and practicality. Look at what they did before they walked out the door on Wednesday. They voted 53-47 against cloture on the Stop Insider Trading Act.
1: Right.
3: They don't deliver for the base. They don't, and frankly, I'm for getting rid of the filibuster. At this point, we need to take action.
1: Yeah.
3: The Senate is not a deliberative body. It's a dysfunctional body.
1: Yeah, you're right, buddy. You're 100% right. All right, Roger Stone, thank you. David Webb, terrific stuff. We'll take a

right. All right, Roger Stone, thank you. David Webb, terrific stuff. We'll take a break, folks, and we're going to look at the economy. We got John Carney of Breitbart and David Zervos, counselor to the Treasury Secretary. I'm Kudlow. I'll be right back.

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2: I'm Matt Piper. A plane with six people on board lost contact during a flight from Bermuda to Boston, and the Coast Guard says it is searching for it off the coast of Nantucket. The Coast Guard says the FAA reported the Gulfstream G-100 lost contact early this morning. The plane was to land at Boston Logan after about a two-hour flight. There are reports it was a medical transfer aircraft. New details about that Fly Dubai flight where a co-pilot attacked his colleague in the cockpit this week. The co-pilot was an Omani national named Hamam El-Hamami, who'd been barred from flying on his country's airline because of concerns about extremist views. He used an axe in the cockpit that is there for emergencies to attack the captain. Meantime, stranded Israelis arrived at Ben-Gurion Airport on the first return flight from Dubai.
3: It was like that you don't have idea when you come back to Israel, because there are no flights. Yesterday, they let us know that it's going to be like few flights.
2: Flights had been suspended since the Wednesday incident. That captain is speaking from his hospital bed via interpreter.
4: When I was lying on the floor, I could feel that the aircraft was plunging, and I said to myself while I was getting beaten, this is the last push, Smeet, do it. Somehow, I opened the door, and everyone came in, and everyone else had an equal role. I was trying to save myself, but I also knew that I can't let anyone die.
2: At least 150,000 people have fled their homes in Yemen amid renewed violence that has killed hundreds. That's according to the United Nations. Francisco Guterres with the UN says their rapid response mechanism is helping.
5: We lead on behalf of four United Nations agencies the rapid response mechanism that within 72 hours from verified and registered displacements provide immediate material items such as food, water, everyday household items as well, to help women and families and children to get along the first 5 days of their displacement.
2: President Trump is back on the campaign trail, but for others, as he seeks to shore up lagging enthusiasm in the Republican Party ahead of next month's midterm elections. His supporters gathered in Alabama to attend a rally in Mobile, but not everyone outside the event yesterday was a supporter of the president's.
6: I don't know why he's coming here, other than I know that he would like Tommy Tuberville to be elected governor, which Tommy Tuberville has no experience, and he wasn't even a very good football coach. So I can't imagine what would be good about having him as the governor in Alabama. But that's why he's here. He's looking for a win.
2: Trump will be campaigning in Ohio today for Republicans. Spanish media is reporting the death of a 102-year-old woman after heavy rains caused severe flooding. This is the Worldwide News Network.
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2: The Cornell University frat house gang rape case has a new special prosecutor. New York Governor Kathy Hochul appointed New York Attorney General Letitia James to replace the local DA in the case. Governor Hochul said a prosecutor and police in the original case should have done more.
7: This woman, this young woman, had already endured something that is utterly unspeakable. And then at every turn, she was failed by people and institutions with an obligation to protect her.
2: A former student filed a civil suit accusing several frat members of raping her at a party in 2024. The local DA did not prosecute the case because he says the student's statement described the sex as consensual then. A new transcript from the original police interview includes the woman saying she was confident that she was raped. Matt Piper, Worldwide News Network, New York. Major Deegan was shut for several hours this morning after a 24-year-old man died. All northbound lanes were closed as part of the investigation. The NYPD says the man hit a guardrail and was ejected from his motorcycle near the McCombs Dam Bridge around 4:20 this morning.

0: EMS pronounced him dead at the scene of the crash. Police are searching for two people last seen on a motorized bicycle after an off-duty NYPD detective was stabbed and slashed during a robbery in the Bronx. The pair approached the 33-year-old detective on the corner of Rochambeau Avenue and East 208th Street early afternoon Friday. That's when they allegedly stabbed and slashed the detective multiple times before taking a chain from around his neck. Two Suffolk County, Long Island residents and their dogs have been treated for rabies exposure in two separate incidents. Both encounters happened between the pets and raccoons outside of homes in the hamlet of Kings Park. There have been 32 confirmed rabies cases in the county this year, most of them involving raccoons. An opportunity in Brooklyn today for people to clear minor infractions from their records without going to a traditional courtroom. The Bridge Street AME Church is transforming into a remote legal site today, complete with a judge, clerks, and lawyers. It's designed to help people take care of summonses for minor infractions. Brooklyn District Attorney Eric Gonzalez explained to Pix 11 why the initiative is important.
1: Someone gets stopped for a traffic citation, and unfortunately the officer says, "I'm sorry, I have to arrest you. You have a summons for something else."
0: The event is open until 3 p.m., open to residents of all five boroughs. There will also be a health fair and activities available for kids. For the WABC Weather Center, mostly clear skies today with scattered clouds appearing this morning, a high of 70. Tomorrow, partly cloudy with light rain in the afternoon and a high of 65. Monday, it's clear skies and warm with temperatures in the upper 60s. I'm Matt Piper for 77 WABC News.
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0: It's the Larry Kudlow Show. Free market prosperity starts here. Now, here's Larry Kudlow.
1: I opened with a discussion of the job report and the fact that most people don't do their homework. They look at the top line number and that says the media's guilty of that. The reality is, underneath the hood, household jobs are soaring. Soaring. Last couple months, almost a million. And even more people, over 1.1 million people, new entrants into the labor force. Folks want to work because they see a strong economy with good pay. And wages themselves, hours, hourly earnings times hours worked is up over 5%, which beats even the inflation rate. So the economy is a whole lot stronger than people think. Anyway, let's talk about it with my great friend John Carney, Breitbart News Editor for Economics and Finance and co-author of the terrific, terrific daily Breitbart Business Digest. Hey, John, you know, here's a little morsel that you've picked up that I really like, and that is women. Women are working under Trump. More women are getting jobs than men, and the liberals don't seem to like that. And what's liberals are so sad that so many women got jobs. That's your headline. What's going on here?
2: Yeah, so they're not really sad. What's happening is they think that conservatives don't want women working. Yeah. This is just their imagination, right? Like nothing we've ever said, nothing Trump's ever said has ever, you know, I mean, look, Trump's daughter is one of the, like, you know, worked in the White House, for goodness sakes.
1: Yeah, she had the office across the hall from me.
2: Right. So, completely ridiculous. But so they think that conservatives will see women getting jobs under Trump and for some reason be mad about this and say, oh, no, this, you know, but we're fathers of daughters. We're, you know, we're sons of mothers. Well, of course, we don't mind this happening. We actually think it's great that more people are working. But they, and by the way, that statistic itself is a little wrong because it's a net, jobs. What's really happening beneath that number is that a lot of the illegal immigrants we're deporting who are coming out of these surveys are men, because the ones who are, you know, we're concentrating on the real bad guys, the criminals, right? Those are so the guys who are being deported and self-deporting are heavily men. So, yes, a lot of women are getting jobs. That's great. But a lot of men are coming out of the surveys because they were illegal immigrants and they're being sent back to their home countries.
1: Yeah, I was going to say, Ivanka Trump, by the way, is a great lady, friend of mine. She had an office right across the hall. Look, my favorite, Kellyanne Conway. I mean, there were so many women in the Trump White House that all those charges are just utter nonsense. How strong is the economy right now, John? What's your sort of big overview take?
2: I think it's so much stronger than even those of us who are pretty optimistic expected. Hmm. The business investment is through the roof. I mean, like I've never seen this in my lifetime. Hmm. And one of the things actually that was pointed out on your show yesterday by David Zervos, that this is unlike the dot-com boom where a lot of it was just software. Like it was, you know, guys sitting in cubicles writing code. This is actually an economy-wide. Yes, there's a software aspect to it. There's AI programmers. I just saw a job, by the way, Netflix job. You only need 3 years experience with AI and the pay is $600,000 to $1 million.
1: Oh my God.
2: The economy is booming. But it's also an industrial boom as well. So it's not just, you know, it's not just the services side like we saw during the dot-com phase. This is an economy-wide boom. You were talking about the jobs numbers. One number I just want to like bring up from that household survey. Mm. So we had a huge expansion, as you know, of the civilian labor force. And almost all of them got jobs. So we had 485,000 people enter the civilian labor force by 485,000. And the employed number grew by 406,000. That's a really strong report. That means we are employing everybody almost who wanted to get a job. Some of those people who just entered, by the way, they're going to be employed very quickly, because we're also seeing the number of people who are long-term unemployed come down. People say it's low-hire, low-fire. That's not actually right. People are not spending a lot once they leave their job or lose their job, which, by the way, almost no one's losing their job. The 4-week moving average of jobless claims is 200,000. The year-to-date number, this is a number I've harped on a bunch of times, year-to-date, so January through September, is the lowest it has been during that nine-month period since 1969.
1: Wow.
2: Huh. And in 1969, Larry, the labor force was half the size it is. So that number is actually the best it has ever been. It has never been this good in terms of people not losing their jobs in the history of modern economic statistics. Huh. Tell me that's not a great economy.
1: I know. You know, there's another little morsel here. I don't know if you ever knew Ed Lazier, the late Ed Lazier.
2: Oh, of course.
1: Probably the best labor economist of his generation, taught at Stanford, Chicago guy, but he taught at Stanford and Hoover, a very dear friend of mine. And he always said to me that when you get these monthly reports, you got to look at the employment population ratio. Employment as a share of the population. That was his favorite indicator. And so I always do. And that number was 58.9% in July. It went up to 59.1% in August, and in September was 59.2%. So it's rising. Now, the participation rate similarly is rising, 61.4, 61.6, 61.8. So they're both rising. And that's important also. I mean, that, you know, that shows, again, you got a hot economy. I mean, Trump's not wrong. It's the hottest economy in the world.
2: I think that's right. So, both those numbers are very important, because what they are telling us is that a bigger portion of the population is working. And the reason why the unemployment number went up it was not because people lost jobs. The number of people who are unemployed because they lost jobs decreased. But what it is that more people are re-entering or entering the labor market for the first time.
1: Mm-hmm.
2: That's a sign of strength. It means that people looked out and they said, you know what, there are good jobs out there for me to have. When you can create a lot of jobs but not attract people to the labor market if the jobs are low paying, if they don't seem to provide a future for people, or they're just not jobs people want to do. We used to call those like Mick jobs. I don't like to call it that because it's insulting to McDonald's, which is actually a pretty good employer, to be honest. But, you know, jobs that people feel like they have no future in, that they don't get benefits, those don't pull people in. What's happening now is we're creating good jobs that are pulling people into the labor market. And that's something we should be, frankly, something all of America should be celebrating. But we got to hear it from Republican politicians, Republican congressmen. They got to celebrate this.
1: Charlie Hurt was saying yesterday with the job numbers, that it shows optimism and hope. They like it. I mean, you know, the story may be, I know the media paints a pessimistic story, but the people may be inside the economy, John, inside the economy, people may be more optimistic and more hopeful. So we don't know how these elections are going to turn out, because the difference between what you read and what actually is happening, when you look at the numbers, what people are actually doing. You know, again, 1.1 million new job entrants in the last 2 months is a startling number. And so that is not a sign of despair or pessimism. That's a sign of optimism. They want to go to work.
2: Here's the way I look at it. We get these consumer sentiment surveys that tell you that it is the worst economy we've ever had.
1: Yeah.
2: But then we get the consumer spending numbers that tell you it is one of the best economies we've ever had. People are willing to spend. So the way I have put it to people who have asked, how is the election going to go? I say, look, consumer sentiment would tell you it's going to go terrible, but people aren't acting on what they're telling the sentiment surveys. They're acting very differently. So the question is, what do they do when they vote? And I don't think we know. If they vote like they shop, the Republicans are going to do very well. If they vote like they surveyed, they're not. I don't think we know the answer, but I do think when I would say is Republicans, that should tell you, you got to sell this better.
1: Yeah, well, that is,
2: you know,
1: make the sale. Make the sale. All right. John Carney, again, you've got to read his daily Breitbart Business Digest. It's terrific stuff. News editor, Breitbart News editor for Economics and Finance. Thank you, John. Folks, quick break, and then we're going to talk to David Zervos, new counselor to Treasury Secretary Scott Bessent. I'm Kudlow. We'll be right back.
0: This is the Larry Kudlow Show.
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7: The following is a paid political announcement.
8: Kathy Hochul is the worst governor in America. 48 utility hikes, $8 billion in higher taxes. Hochul released cop killers from jail. And now Hochul supports Mamdani's scheme to close Rikers Island, putting more dangerous criminals on our streets. New York has had enough. It's time for a change. It's time for Bruce Blakeman for governor. As Nassau County Executive, Blakeman cut taxes and made Nassau the safest county in America. 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
9: 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We can't survive four more years of Kathy Hochul.
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7: The Katz Roundtable. John Katzenbatidis with former President Bill Clinton revealing that he wanted to take out bin Laden before 9/11, 2001.
11: We tried to get him before, and the CIA at the last minute killed the plan.
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1: So we have David Zervos is new counselor to Treasury Secretary Scott Bessent. He was on the TV show yesterday. He is a friend. David, welcome to the radio show. Thanks for doing this.
15: Thanks for having me, Larry. It's a pleasure to be here.
1: You bet. All right, so you've been a market strategist and economist for quite some time. What's your overview of the economy? Let's start with that.
15: My overview of the economy is that we are in the midst of a, once in a, I don't know if it's century, but certainly once in a 50 to 25 year period that happens when we get these incredible shifts in productivity and in the supply side of the economy, something that you've described throughout your entire career as being one of the main drivers of economic progress. And we're in it. And it's working, and it's affecting productivity. It's doing everything the textbook says. There are some shifts on the demand side that we can talk about, but the primary driver of this economy right now is a major and significant shift in the supply side, and it's twofold, Larry. We talked about this yesterday. One is the technological advances from AI and all the things that are, you know, once in a generation potential changes, like what happened with the internet or like what happened back with the railroads and many other historical advances. But the other salient, and I think almost just as important point, is the supply side drivers that come from having a pro-business administration that drives this productivity, that drives a desire to invest, and that is lower taxes, certainty on taxes, but most importantly, less regulation.
1: Yeah. You know, on the supply side, business is booming. Business Absolutely. Is booming. And people don't understand, or many people, you know, you're not going to have an economy unless business is doing well. You got to have profits. Business firms have profits. They can hire. They can give them pay increases. They can invest in new business equipment, machinery, and technology, and so forth. We're producing more goods, okay? We're producing more goods. And the other one other little thing, economist Mark Skousen talks about this. Business-to-business activity is booming, which is really a major part of the economy. I mean, it's he counts it as $35 trillion. And they've got, you know, they're now scoring it, and that's bigger than the whole economy. But business is booming. That's the key point. And you said it. Look, they've got tax cuts. They've got deregulation. They've got enough power. I know energy may be too expensive right now, but it doesn't matter. We're even producing more and more oil and natural gas. That's part of this revolution.
15: I think, Larry, one other point that's important is this administration set up this economy to be able to do what the president decided to do at the end of February of this year without having us completely fall on our face, which is go after this Iranian terror organization, which has been in place for 40 plus years. And no other president has taken on that incredible task, that unbelievably difficult task. But the economy was set up, and I've got to say, as much as oil prices are up and mortgage rates are up and everybody in the mainstream media is, you know, yapping on about all this negative stuff, this economy, this job market, this equity market has held up incredibly well. Well, up 13% year to date in the equity market, even with interest rate hikes instead of cuts, and even with energy prices up from $60 a barrel to $100 a barrel. So I think that tells you how strong the underlying guts of this economy is. If you can hit it with a 1-2 punch of $100 oil and a shift in interest rates of 100 basis points, you know, when this is all over, I mean, this economy is just going to rip, and this equity market's going to rip.
1: I think it's going to last. You know, that's an important point. When it's all over, et cetera, et cetera. This has legs. This is not just a couple of quarters, David Zervos. This is going to go on for quite some time.
15: No, I hope so. I hope in the midterms, Larry, we don't get sideswiped a little bit and have to take some of this back or slow some of this down. But that's the biggest risk for me. You know, when I was outside the Treasury and talking to clients and investors, you know, they always ask me, you know, what's the biggest risk? I think the midterms are a big risk. And if we do see a slowing in the AI process, if we do see a slowing in the dereg, the tax certainty, the business, the pro-business policies, you know, those profits that you tout so correctly, they're going to be harder to come by. And the economy is going to have a difficult time with that. So I think a lot's on the line this November, Larry. A lot's on the line.
1: Well, I agree. But he'll be president for 2 more years.
15: I agree with that, too. And we can still get a lot done.
1: And he can veto Chuck Schumer. just veto him.
15: I hope we don't have to do that. But, and then we have to fight in 28, I guess. But, you know, I hate to see even the momentum slow down because the momentum is so strong.
1: How do you like being at the Treasury, David?
15: You know, I love it. I was 17 years ago. I came back to Washington to be a visiting advisor to the Board of Governors of the Federal Reserve System in 2009. And to be honest, Larry, that was probably one of the most fascinating years of my 35-year career on Wall Street and in service. Middle of the crisis, walked in January, you know, the banks were on their knees, the street was on its knees, and the Fed was the only game in town. I had an incredible time. And those were all of my colleagues from when I started in the business in the early 90s. Working for Alan Greenspan.
1: Oh, yes.
15: We got the music. But I'm happy to be back, and I'm happy to serve again, and I'm happy to be on your show.
1: Well, you're terrific, David Zervos. Counselor to the Treasury Secretary, Scott Bessent. Thank you, my dear friend. Folks, we'll take a break. On the other side, we're going to talk to Alex Gray. What is going on with this whole story about the airplane and the Dubai airplane? Oh, my God, they now found out he was using an axe from the plane. We'll talk to Alex Gray, National Security Advisor. I'm Kudlow, folks. We'll be right back.

0: be true.
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4: Imagine discovering a door on the floor of your home. You open it, and beneath your feet is an entire city. Not a basement, not a bunker, a city. That's the mystery of Derin Kuyu. Deep within the ground, in Turkey's Cappadocia region. In 1963, a man renovating his home reportedly knocked down a wall and discovered something extraordinary behind it. A passage leading into the earth. Archaeologists soon realized it wasn't an isolated room. It was an enormous underground network. Multiple levels, narrow tunnels, living spaces, storage rooms, wells, ventilation shafts, places where people could cook, sleep, gather, and apparently survive underground for extended periods. And here's where the mystery begins. Why would anyone build something like this? One theory is that ancient communities used Derin Kuyu as a refuge from invading armies. Go underground, seal the entrances, and wait for the danger to pass. But Derin Kuyu isn't simply a hole in the ground, it's an engineering achievement. The underground passages include massive circular stone doors that could be rolled into place from the inside. A hidden world beneath the world we know. And standing inside those tunnels today, we can almost imagine it. The sounds of footsteps disappearing into the darkness. Families moving underground. Stone doors closing behind them. Silence above. Darkness below. And somewhere in those ancient tunnels, a story that may never be completely uncovered. Because sometimes, the greatest mysteries aren't found in the stars. They're right beneath our feet. And this echoes in the unknown.
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8: A big win for Boeing. The Navy announcing this week that Boeing has won the $20 billion contract to build the sixth-generation carrier-based strike fighter, which doesn't have a full official name yet, but I'm sure it'll be something cool. Now, before I lose all of you in your inevitable Top Gun daydreams, I gotta throw a potential wrench in this news. You see, Boeing has now basically won a monopoly on sixth-generation fighters across all the military services. Last year, it beat out Lockheed Martin for the Air Force's sixth-generation fighter. This time, it beat out Northrop Grumman. Now, if you're a longtime DC person, you know where I'm going next. Can we expect the losers to ask for a do-over in the courts? Because losing defense contractors have been known to file lawsuits, and hey, the lawyers have to eat too. But in all seriousness, you can expect lawmakers to ask questions about why there isn't more diversification here. But then again, maybe Boeing's jets are just better. Jake Novak, Worldwide News Network.
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0: There's more talk in the press today about this incredible Fly Dubai flight where Israelis came in. The original pilot was stabbed, an Indian national, but he managed to open the cockpit door, and several Israeli citizens came in and somehow stabilized the plane. There are other pilots on the plane. Anyway, it's just a story that doesn't stop. Now let's go to Alex Gray, the CEO of American Global Strategies now. He was formerly the chief of staff at the White House National Security Council. Alex, thanks for this. I'm reading the New York Post article today. Once they got the terrorists and they handcuffed him or whatever, there are people on the flight that wanted to free him. I mean, Israelis had to stand up to people, but they were all going to die. And I don't understand this. The guy used a pickaxe. No, he used a crash axe that was already on the plane. Who is this guy? Do we know where he's from?
9: Yeah, I mean, what I've seen, Larry, is, you know, he's been flagged by Omani intelligence, by some other Arab allies have flagged him as a threat. Mm. We know that, you know, he's shown up on watch lists and databases. And, you know, to me, the big picture, Larry, is it reminds us over 25 years after 9/11, after aviation assets were used in the worst terrorist attack in American history, it reminds us that, you know, we can't get complacent. We can't take for granted the last 25 years of relative safety from terrorism. They are still out there. Radical Islamists, radical ideologues are still out there trying to use, whether it's aviation, whether it's other infrastructure, whatever it is, they're still trying to use it to destroy us. And we cannot take that for granted, and we can't stop being vigilant.
0: And you have to figure, you got to ask, had this guy, he was on the watch list, how did he wind up in the cockpit as a pilot?
9: The biggest concern for me is so much of our aviation security system, so much of our transportation security system relies on partners, allies and partners doing their part. And, you know, I think we, for all the inconveniences and all the complaining we all do, you know, generally speaking, DHS and TSA do a pretty good job, and the record is clear about that. Whatever we think about the process of going to an airport, the record is clear that we have had a success in preventing a repeat of 9/11 for 25 years. The weak spot has always been, and this is DHS, you know, I saw this at the NSC, DHS is always getting into fights with partners and allies about whether they've taken appropriate action to make their system safe so we don't have to worry about passengers coming on from in other countries and then threatening us at home or our interests when they board a plane somewhere else.
0: I mean, we have to think now more about pilots. Who are these pilots? Who are the pilots? You know, you can never tell. I mean, it's remarkable. He got in the cockpit because he was on these so-called watch lists. So, I don't know. I mean, clearly he was a terrorist, right? I mean, there's no question. He expected to die.
9: Yeah, and look, and it reminds us, too, you know, you mentioned the Israeli passengers, Larry. I mean, it reminds us that we can put the best systems in place. We can do physical screening and security. We can do intelligence sharing about who are these people. We can do all the coordination. Ultimately, like Todd Beamer and like the people in Shanksville, Pennsylvania, it's average Americans, average citizens around the world who are the last line of defense against these people. And that's something we should never lose sight of.
0: Yeah, that's a very good point. Switch gears. Talk about the Strait of Hormuz now opening, right? Closed to Iranian. Iran's not exporting any oil. And the reports are, and it's not just from the White House, Alex, but also Kepler, who monitors this, that we're running 18, 19 million barrels of oil a day, maybe up to 20, some days more than 20. were running pre-war oil deliveries transiting the Strait of Hormuz. Now, this I'm surprised that the price of oil is still up. It's $91 to West Texas. But if we're doing that, it should be a break in the oil price at some point.
9: There should be, and I assume it's the risk factor being priced in rather than the actual supply. Because you're right, Larry. Look, we are actually at pre-war levels, and we're doing something that is not getting the attention it deserves, and it obviously doesn't comport with the U.S. domestic political calendar. But the strategy of using the U.S. Navy and using Secretary Bessent's Treasury Department to choke the Iranian economy is working. Mm-hmm. We are getting out the oil that we need. But I mean, here are just a couple of statistics. Since you're an economist, you'll appreciate this. I mean, 3 million rials, the Iranian currency, to 1 euro. Right. That is the highest ever recorded. 10% official unemployment in Iran. I'm hearing it's probably double or triple that in reality. Their GDP has contracted 10% just this year. And the last inflation numbers we had were between 88 and 90%. These are not sustainable numbers economically. And that's what the Treasury Department, the Trump administration, the United States Navy are being able to impose on Iran. And again, that may not be consistent with the timeline for that changing Iran's behavior may not work on the U.S. midterm election cycle, but there is no sustainable way for an economy to continue medium term when that's the type of economic pain that's being imposed on them.
0: You know, they're having on top of all that, and I agree with those numbers, but on top of all that, they're having trouble trading inland with their neighbors, Pakistan and Turkey, Azerbaijan. At least those are the reports. Trucks are stacked up. Truck drivers are sitting there for days on end. Actually, no water and no food in some cases. They're having, if you have an economy that has no money and no goods, you can't function. And at some point, Alex Gray, the thing's going to dissolve. No money, no goods, you cannot function. I know that the IRGC has they've got the weapons and the military, but their own people aren't going to get paid. The businesses they own are going bankrupt, right? I mean, all of this is falling apart. Something's got to give, and I think pretty soon.
9: I think you're completely right. And I think you nailed it when you talked about the IRGC. The IRGC is a business conglomerate, yeah. An illicit business conglomerate masquerading as an ideological paramilitary. They are dependent on being able to pay off their various proxies, pay off their various subordinates through ownership of these major state entities, state government controlled corporations. And those are grinding to a halt. And the ability to pay the rank and file IRGC, the Basij militia, the Arkesh, the army, being able to pay all of these thugs depends on a functioning economy. Mm. You're completely right too, Larry, about they tried to reroute their supply chains. When the U.S. Navy imposed the blockade, they tried to move their supply chains inland to Central Asia, to Turkey, to Pakistan. And the Trump administration has done a brilliant job diplomatically shutting that down. Mm. Even if they could do it structurally, and we all know from COVID just how difficult it is to change supply chains midstream. Well, try doing it when the most powerful country in the world is putting pressure on your neighbors not to let you do it. So they are in a very, very, in my view, Larry, an untenable position in even the medium term.
0: You got it. Alex Gray, thank you very much. American Global Strategies, we appreciate it, buddy. We'll talk soon. Folks, I'm Kudlow. We'll take a break. On the other side, great pollster Jim McLaughlin will visit us. Stick around. Much more to come.
3: Larry Kudlow.
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0: We got ace pollster Jim McLaughlin, President McLaughlin and Associates, pollster and political consultant. Jim, thanks for doing this. Appreciate it. We had a pretty optimistic opening, Roger Stone and David Webb. Money's being shuffled around by the Senate, but they said those guys were fairly optimistic. And I wanted to, I wanted to get confirmation. I don't know what your numbers are showing. And, North Carolina, is that not going to work? Is it Whatley's going to lose, but they're trying to save Roger Marshall? And then we'll get to Michigan and Minnesota again. But what do you think about this story?
20: By the way, I was listening. Our good friend Roger did a great job, and David was terrific. Look, a guy, especially Roger, I've been working on campaigns with somebody like Roger for 40 years.
0: Yeah.
20: And he was talking about things like momentum and direction of the campaign. We have a month left. I've already talked to this morning about with three of my campaigns. And these were three campaigns that about a month ago, people were writing off Now we're in the game. And we're getting the direction back. We're getting the momentum back because your messaging about these big government socialists destroying the economy, it's getting out there. Because what we've always talked about over the years, the American people intuitively agree with supply-side economics. They may not call it supply-side economics, but they understand lower taxes puts more money in my pockets. As you said, it gives people a pay raise. Fewer regulations. Exactly right. And making us energy independent. And if you think gas prices are high now, just look at California. Put these people in charge because they're going to give you what Gavin Newsom has given, unfortunately, the people of California. He's going to give them record high gas prices. They're paying over $7 a gallon. Now, where the president was yesterday in Alabama, they're only paying about $3.50, $3.60. Why? Because they have low taxes and few regulations. I want to specifically talk about North Carolina because that's a great point. A lot of people don't know how to read polls. And I am a huge Michael Whatley fan. And Roy Cooper, he's the pseudo incumbent. He's been around for a long time. He's been the governor there. He's got 100% name ID. And even if you look at some of these bad media polls, he can't get over 50%. And we have a saying in polling is the vast majority of those undecided, the incumbent, that's all they're going to get. So those undecided voters, that's the key for Michael Whatley. And if he can make his pitch in the last month here to those undecided voters, I think even he can have a big upset.
0: So you've got a combination. You've got the threat of big government socialism and reminding people that Joe Biden practiced that and got 21% cumulative inflation over 4 years. So you've got that. On the other side, you've got an economy that's really humming. I mean, the job a million people in the household survey basically got jobs and had new entrants into the labor force because they want to get good jobs at good wages. You've got an economy that's hitting on all cylinders. It's coming on very strong. You may get as much as 5% in the third quarter when that thing is reported in a few weeks. So I'm just saying you've got big government socialism as a threat on the one side, and you've got Trump delivering, you know, tax cuts, deregulation, and a great economy on the other side. If you message that way, you're going to make some headway. I mean, that has to, they're local issues, I get that, but those have to be the top macro issues.
20: I couldn't agree with you more, Larry. And your point about these folks, you think things are too expensive now? Wait till you put these big government socialists in charge that are going to give us the largest tax increase in American history. They're going to spend out the yin-yang. And your point about our friend, about Joe Biden gave us socialism. It was for all intents socialism. And you know what the crazy part was? When Donald Trump, when he was running for re-election in 2020, we weren't even asking voters about inflation and cost of living because there wasn't any under Donald Trump. When he left office, the inflation rate was 1.4%. That was it. 1.4%. And look, one of the interesting parts is about this, and it's why, to your point, we got to make the sale, is when you ask folks nationally if you think the economy is going in the right direction, no question. You'll get about 2/3 will tell you the economy's off on the wrong track. But when you ask them about their own personal financial situation, they will tell you they are doing extremely better than that because they feel it. They're getting raises in their wages. People have jobs out there. I mean, you think about this low unemployment rate and look at those numbers that the media failed to report 2 weeks ago. I guess it was about 2 weeks ago, where household incomes are at record levels, almost $90,000 a year for the typical average household. That is a ton of money that people are bringing in. And by the way, you know who did best? Black and Hispanic households.
0: Right.
20: They were the ones that got the biggest increases. So we got to continue to go out there and tell that story to the American people.
0: Why do so many of them say that we're going in the wrong direction when their own situation is the right direction. I don't understand that.
20: Because that's what they're hearing in the media. And yeah. Look, the truth is that these people got buried under Joe Biden's quasi-socialism. Mm. They got buried by it. I mean, think about when I would do focus groups when Joe Biden was president, I'd say to them, hey, you know, inflation, cost of living has gone up 20%. These people, Larry, would start yelling at me. They would say the inflation rate was way higher than that because that's what they were feeling because wages were, what, about 3% less of what the inflation rate was at the time. So they feel it every single day. And President Trump and the Republicans are still trying to dig the American people those problems. And what's interesting is when we do work in places like Alabama and Florida, Republican states, they are way more optimistic about the economy than they are in these blue states. And, you know, that's one of the ironies of the big, beautiful bill, Larry, is you know who did the best with those tax cuts? The people in the Democratic states, because they're the ones, and you can thank Mike Lawler for this, in New York 17, he fought to increase the SALT deduction. And what it did was your typical family in one of those blue states, family of four, they got $8,000 in property and income tax reduction thanks to the one big, beautiful bill. I mean, if they want to repeal those tax cuts, the Democrats, they're going to be punishing their own voters. Every single Democrat across the country is running on that. It's really kind of crazy when you think about it.
0: How are we going to do in the Senate races in Michigan and Minnesota? So you got El Sayed and Mike Rogers in Michigan, and you got Michelle Tafoya and this crazy Nancy Flanagan, who was Tim Walz's deputy fraudster for several years. So those two races interest me perhaps the most.
20: I think we win the both. Mm-hmm. I really do. Mm-hmm. Because I don't think Michigan at the end of the day is going to elect a socialist.
0: Yeah.
20: I mean, here's a guy who wants to get rid of the car industry. Are you kidding me? The guy, El Sayed, he was back in 2018, even before the George Floyd riots, before the BLM and the Antifa riots, he was calling for defunding the police. That he invented it. He basically invented defunding the police. And look, you know what? I always tell the story with people. You know, you think you're going to get these famous people that are going to run for office. And sometimes when that red light of the camera goes on, they're not good candidates. Michelle Tafoya has been a terrific candidate. And I think it's a function of you have a great candidate in Michelle Tafoya running against another radical socialist in this Flanagan. And the people in Minnesota, they want change. I mean, that's one of the why you have to fight these elections out in hand-to-hand combat on the individual level, because you have people like Michelle Tafoya in kind of a little bit of a blue-leaning state like Minnesota, who's basically in a statistical tie. You have somebody like Bruce Blakeman in the People's Republic of New York. Bruce Blakeman, there's been surveys, public surveys, that show him he's only down by about 3 points. And that's, again, those undecided voters, they're going to vote against Kathy Hochul. They're going to vote against Zohran Mamdani. So, look, nothing is close to over at this point. We're in the fourth quarter, and we have a super close game. I think we keep the Senate, but I think we got to fight it out. I still think we got a shot in the House to keep the House. I really believe that.
0: All right. It's a lot of optimism today. I love this. This is terrific stuff. All my experts are optimistic. Jim McLaughlin, President McLaughlin Associates. All right. Brother John's coming on Money and Politics later in the show. Anyway, take care. Thank you, Jim. Great rundown. All right, folks, we're going to take a break. And on the other side, we're going to do some stock market work. Stocks are still rising. Anyway, I'm Kudlow. Stay with us.

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1: I think that New Yorkers at this point are not being served well by the media. 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
3: I'm Anita Bonita. Ontario-based Latitude Air Ambulance says the search continues off the coast of Nantucket for one of its planes, which was carrying six people when it lost contact with the FAA early this morning. The Boston-bound Gulfstream G100 flying from Bermuda was in an active medevac operation transferring a patient to a local hospital. The co-pilot accused of the axe attack on the captain of a flight bound for Israel with 182 people on board was a national of Oman who'd been barred from his own country's airlines because of concerns about his extremist views. He's been identified as Hammam al-Hammami. Al-Hammami's actions nearly crashed the flight before passengers and others were able to subdue him. The captain spoke through a translator from his hospital bed.
4: When I was lying on the floor, I could feel that the aircraft was plunging, and I said to myself while I was getting beaten, "This is the last push, Smeet. Do it." Somehow, I opened the door, and everyone came in.
3: The United Arab Emirates is leading the investigation. Riot police charged against housing protesters today in Valencia when some demonstrators threw fences at officers after a march through the city ending in front of the Palace of the Arts Reina Sofia. There have been protests all across Spain, with thousands marching in the nation's capital to call for a general strike, a day after the Spanish parliament rejected government housing measures, including a proposed ban on evictions of vulnerable tenants. The protests over the last week were triggered by the forced eviction of 87-year-old Mari Carmen Abascal of Madrid. There's an online campaign expressing solidarity with Jane Doe, the anonymous woman whose sexual assault allegations at Cornell University in upstate New York have drawn a lot of attention on social media. Using the phrase, "I am Jane Doe," social media users beyond Cornell have posted messages of support and shared personal accounts of sexual harassment and assault.
5: "I am Jane Doe, and I think this is a movement that is meant to help bring light to the issues of women who have to deal with, like, sexual harassment or assault."
3: Citing the Defense Ministry, the Interfax news agency reports that Russia hit a cargo ship in the port of Odessa. Earlier in the day, the Ukrainian Seaports Administration said Russia had attacked a Liberian-flagged cargo ship in the area of Odessa, killing one person and injuring three. Some automotive news from France.
6: Renault Group says it will invest more than $11 billion in France over the next 5 years in electric vehicles and more affordable cars. EVs reached a record 42% of new car registrations in France in September, with demand boosted by the spike in fuel prices since the start of the Iran war. Its CEO says last year they made 500,000 cars in France, and this year they'll do 25% more thanks to the rise in EVs. Matt Piper, Worldwide News Network.
3: Tonight at sundown, Jewish communities begin celebrating the happiest day on the calendar, Simchat Torah. If you're observing, Chag Sameach. 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
3: The Major Deegan was shut down for several hours this morning after a 24-year-old man died. All northbound lanes were closed as part of the investigation. The NYPD says the man hit a guardrail and was ejected from his motorcycle near the McCombs Dam Bridge at around 4:20 this morning. EMS pronounced him dead at the scene of the crash. There may be a new lead on the human remains found inside a park on Long Island. The discovery was made early Thursday night by a group of high schoolers running along some train tracks inside Plandome Pond Park. Nassau County Police say there are indications that the remains may be those of an elderly woman reported missing in December. Teams spent 4 days looking for her then, including a search of the park where the body was found. Safety sticks are cropping up in the Garden State. The solar-powered poles include a camera that takes pictures of license plates on illegally parked vehicles. The town of Boonton is using them to catch people who block crosswalks or fire hydrants for more than 90 seconds. The police chief there says Municipal Parking Services is installing and maintaining their safety sticks in exchange for 40% of the violation fees. Cookie shop chain Chip City suddenly closed up shop this week. The chain, which started in Astoria about a decade ago, allegedly sent an email to employees on Thursday saying it would be their last day at the job. On their website, Chip City says significant macroeconomic headwinds forced the closure. An opportunity in Brooklyn today for people to

0: clear their records of minor infractions without going to a courtroom. The Bridge Street AME Church is transforming into a remote legal site complete with a judge, clerks, and lawyers. The setup is to help people take care of summonses before they result in major legal problems. Brooklyn District Attorney Eric Gonzalez.
1: Wherever you live in New York City, if you have one of these warrants, you can come to Brooklyn and get it taken care of.
0: The event is open until 3. It will also include a health fair and activities for kids. From the WABC Weather Desk, sunny this afternoon, high near 71. Mostly clear tonight, low around 56. Increasing clouds with showers likely tomorrow, high near 65. Gradually becoming sunny on Monday with a high of 71. I'm Anita Bonita for 77 WABC News.
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6: I don't like a court that fights common sense. The Supreme Court just blocked President Trump's mail-in voting rule for the midterms. He wanted the Postal Service to stop treating ballots like junk mail. 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Secure the vote. We really wanted to do it before November, not after someone gets cheated.
7: Woo-hoo!
6: 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In New York, Mayor Mamdani and a pile of sanctuary cities are suing over Trump's public charge rule. Basically, President Trump says if you're applying for a green card, you shouldn't be living on food stamps and go on welfare right away. The liberals hate that.
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0: It's the Larry Kudlow Show. 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
1: Welcome back, folks. 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During the week, a quick ad. Fabulous Fox Business, Monday through Friday, 4 to 5 p.m. Name the show's Kudlow. Please dial us up. If you can't make it at 4, just text your favorite 9-year-old and she'll teach you how to DVR the show. You'll never miss a thing. We're going to talk some stocks. Interestingly, all the hullabaloo, high bond rates and high mortgage rates, this and that, S&P 500 is still up 12.8% year-to-date. NASDAQ's up 17%. Dow's up 6.5%. And actually, to go deeper, let's see. The Russell 2000 is up 14.1%, the smaller cap stocks. That's pretty good for all the yapping that goes on. Anyway, we'll do our own yapping. 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That's his newest book. Welcome to both of you. I don't know, Nancy. Things are so bad. Why are they good?
2: Good morning.
1: Good morning.
2: Good morning to David. Listen, I think this was one of the quarters where we had the steepest wall of worry to climb, and yet stocks returned decent results in the quarter. And, you know, a year-to-date return, as you pointed out earlier, 13% is a good year by any stretch historically. So I think the battle is easing up on this whole question of AI and the end of humanity. Remember that this group is really driven by the effective altruists, and I suspect you're going to ask me what that is. It's nothing more than any kind of historical nirvana group that wants the best for everyone, all the while they're making billions of dollars. But these folks are the ones that have been raising the alarms, and led by Dario Amodei at Anthropic, and yet they just released a new model at Anthropic, and they raised prices. So I think what all of us have to remember is that this is a revolutionary collection of technologies, not just AI / SI, but robotics, and that's physical AI, and the derivatives of that. So I think there's nothing but optimism in our future. You just look at Micron that reported, you know, earnings growth of 1,000% year over year, margins of 86%, demand visibility through 2030. This doesn't happen very often, maybe once in a generation. And so I think you want to take advantage of that. And that's, in fact, what we've been doing at Laffer Tengler.
1: I'm pretty tired of him, Dario, whatever his name is. I'm very tired of him. I mean, all these guys complain, and I think they're trying to build moats around their companies that they don't have, you know, regulatory cap.
2: Exactly.
1: I mean, I think so. The president is going to have a very light touch on this. You know, maybe they'll have developed some standards and put that together over time. But we're not going to have the government run it. Okay. Period. Full stop. Bernie Sanders. I'm sorry. It's not going to happen. The left, the Democrats are all against it. Doesn't matter. The politicalization of this story has probably gone way, way too far with the media chirping on a constant basis. I mean, really, David Bahnsen, first of all, there's a whole other economy out there. But second of all, AI is helping to drive the economy, and the economy is doing very, very well. Thank you very much.
3: Well, Larry, it's not only helping to drive the economy right now, it is the highest percentage of contribution to economic growth that we've ever seen as a percentage of where we're seeing our real GDP growth come from. You know, I joke all the time that the greatest friend Barack Obama ever had was fracking, because as really tepid and low, slow, no growth as those post-financial crisis recovery years were during the Obama administration, they would have been really bad, including double dip recession, if it weren't for horizontal drilling and hydraulic fracturing. Mm. And yet even then it was about 50-60% of business investment. And now you're talking about the AI data center story that so many seem down on being in some measures 80% and in other measures over 100% of it. So we can't kill the goose that lays the golden eggs in terms of what our economic growth engines are right now. I do want to say, first of all, a hearty amen to both of you on the regulatory capture concern and the lack of trustworthiness of these people. I think you both said you're kind of tired of Dario. I would add that in addition to being tired of him, he's playing out a script that Adam Smith warned us about 250 years ago. This is textbook pulling a ladder up to try to keep those that are underneath you from coming.
4: Right.
3: And I think that we all have to call it for what it is, but at the same time recognize we have rule of law. To the extent that there are things that can happen that are dangerous or bad, we have laws that deal with it, and I deeply resent the implication that he wants new laws that will not hurt his IPO, but will hurt upstart open source companies.
1: What's the name of the AI guy, the other one? What's his
5: Sam
1: name?
5: Altman.
1: Yeah, Sam. So he came to Fox. We had a sort of editorial meeting with him, and I asked him directly about the things that David Bahnsen just mentioned, the whole regulatory capture business. I asked him directly about that, and I reminded him that we have product liability laws and that we have product liability insurance and that we have an SEC to enforce all that stuff. And he just kind of like zigged and zagged. He didn't want to say anything. He didn't want to come out. And I mean, it was really interesting to me. I'm sure his IQ is twice my IQ. There's no question about that. But all I know is he wouldn't answer my questions. And there was snickering around the room, too, listening to this guy, okay? So it was just really, let's just sit back and enjoy it. I mean, Nancy, my point is profits are rising. I know bond rates are rising. I think bond rates are rising because the economy is doing very, very well. Profits are still rising. You know, what's wrong with this picture?
2: Well, and we already have a solution from the private sector. NVIDIA released a new software program called the Open Agent Safety Platform that has a way to quarantine these wayward agents. That's what's going to solve the problem. U.S. innovation coming from the adults in the room. So if you look around and you sit on the calls, as I know David does, we do it at Laffer Tengler, what we're hearing across sectors is that AI is being deployed. It's being used to cut costs, to raise new product development, improve client service, and that will continue. And there's also beneath the surface a big difference between Claude's and Anthropic's Claude and the new Meta Muse, which is going to solve problems for individuals. So we'll start to see bifurcation. You're right, Larry. These people are worried about their moats, and so they've played this sort of Machiavellian, clever. Whatever. And I think what the average company is doing is, you know, operating margins are above 21%. Now, you know, they can go down from here. Obviously, earnings will decelerate at some point. But as you said, sit back, enjoy it, diversify out your portfolio with the, we wrote a piece called Indispensable Infrastructure. And so you want to own those names, not just those building out the grid, but the chip names. And you want to own things like healthcare that are using AI to develop new drugs and will change the nature of healthcare as we move into the next couple of decades. So I'm maybe too optimistic, so I keep trying to check myself. What am I missing? What's wrong? The summer was a challenge, but we added to the names during the summer, and we will continue to do that. And by the way, to David's, a lot of them are paying dividends, and they're growing the dividend. NVIDIA, I think, grew the dividend 50% last quarter, so there's a lot to like.
1: By the way, one thing AI does never gets talked about anymore, it's improved the internet. Okay, I can get stuff faster now because those guys are doing whatever it is they do. I don't understand what they do, but I can Google or I can ChatGPT and just get stuff, handy stuff. Okay, I don't want them to write for me. I don't want their opinions. What I want is their information. And that mm-hmm. seems to be more available. That's one of the important uses of super intelligence. And we lose sight of that fact. And that makes the economy better. And I think, David Bunsen, the better use of the Internet and more efficient information processing is being used by a lot of businesses, especially small businesses, but probably all businesses. The application of the improving Internet has got to be a big plus. It's lowering costs, it's increasing profits, and it's improving productivity.
3: Yeah, so the way you describe your use of it is by far the most common use, which is essentially driving more productivity, more efficiency. It's access to more information. You sound like me, Larry, in that I've never used AI to write one word of anything I've written, and I write about 10,000 words a week. But I do want to say one thing that isn't about your point, which is the good one, which is how it's helping economic productivity. It's the very big concern for the business models of these companies. They're not making a dollar off of you, my friend. I mean, you can look at subscription fees, but where the big money comes is it very mass enterprise uses, where the more they use it, the more money the companies lose. It is negative scale because of the enhanced need for compute. The sweet spot is exactly the way that Larry Kudlow is using ChatGPT, which is sort of as a super-powered Google.
1: Yeah.
3: And I think that is not super profitable to the companies, and certainly doesn't get you $2 trillion valuations for Anthropic, but it's very good for the economy and for usage and for productivity. So I want to encourage investors to think about the nuances, because this notion that everybody's going to win together, I think will prove to be one of the big fallacies of this AI moment.
1: By the way, but my usage is free.
3: Yeah.
1: Okay. I dial them up. No, we can't do this. But then I wait, and then I punch another button, and bingo, I get everything I ask for. I don't pay a dime for it.
3: Well, a wise economist once taught us that there's no such thing as a free lunch. So it may be free to you, but it's not free to them.
1: I don't know. It's free. I get the information for free. How do they make their money?
2: But that's the point. That's why they're throwing up these smoke screens. And
3: exactly.
2: Yeah. And I think that's where we're going to see the bifurcation, where individuals are going to use AI one way, and maybe Meta has figured out how to monetize that with Muse. And then companies are going to pay. Some are. But one of the big winners, I think, will be Microsoft, because they're already embedded in the enterprise. And Copilot has been kind of meh, but they're making enhancements. And ultimately, companies are going to say, like we have done, I don't want to pay for four of these.
1: That Copilot,
2: I'll pay for one.
1: That Copilot does nothing for me. It just
2: not yet.
1: It gets in the way, in fact. I see that thing and I exit out immediately. I don't want any part of it. It just screws up my whole screen. Honestly, God. I got to take a break. Copilot, yeah. I don't know if they make any money on that. Nancy Tengler and David Bunsen will come back with some predictions for the stock market and where to invest. I'm Kudlow. Be right back.
0: This is the Larry Kudlow Show. Your health matters. Now, here's Yana Derulis.
4: A new study from the University of California, Irvine, published in Current Obesity Reports, suggests that a father's health way before conception may influence a child's future risk of obesity. Researchers found that factors such as diet, weight, stress, and lifestyle habits can affect child's health through both biological and environmental pathways. So health habits don't just benefit you, they may help shape the health and future of generations. Want to fight disease from the inside out? An anti-inflammatory diet is your secret weapon. Fill your plate with berries, leafy greens, salmon, olive oil, and turmeric to ease pain, boost immunity, and protect your heart. Feeling stressed? Step outside and kick off your shoes. Grounding, a popular holistic activity, is walking barefoot on grass or sand, and this helps balance your nervous system, reduce inflammation, and reset stress by syncing with the Earth's natural energy. Remember, we're electrical beings. I'm Yana Derulis for the Worldwide News Network.
0: celebrating 250 years of America, highlighting moments in history. Here's Jake Novak.
5: November 28, 1907, 23-year-old Louis B. Mayer opens his first movie house in Haverhill, Massachusetts. He brilliantly chooses to run a religious picture from the manger to the cross to help clean up the venue's previous function and reputation as a burlesque house. Within a few years, Mayer owned all the theaters in town. By 1914, he started his own movie distribution business, making his move to Hollywood 2 years later almost inevitable. There, he would build a massive MGM movie studio that put out classics like Gone with the Wind, The Wizard of Oz, and so many more. Mayer innovated the studio system that kept actors under contract and developed them in-house. It started to decline in the 1950s as actors demanded more freedom and television began to compete for audiences, but it had an incredible multi-decade run. And it all started with the Spruced Up Theater in New England. And that's history.
0: And now it's time for another episode of Can You Believe This One? Here's Rita Cosby.
6: Can you believe this one? We're heading straight into the midterm election season. The Supreme Court just blocked the Trump administration's attempt to impose new restrictions on mail-in voting. President Trump wants to add more layers of election integrity. But the high court decision means that states will continue using their existing systems for the time being. For the midterms. Can you believe this one? Governor Kathy Hochul is pushing an expanded program that would give millions of households up to $500 a year in utility bill discounts, just as energy costs become a major political issue. Elections, Washington, New York, you name it, it's all happening. Surprise, surprise, surprise.
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8: Kathy Hochul is the worst governor in America. 48 utility hikes, $8 billion in higher taxes. Hochul released cop killers from jail. And now Hochul supports Mamdani's scheme to close Rikers Island, putting more dangerous criminals on our streets. New York has had enough. It's time for a change. It's time for Bruce Blakeman for governor. As Nassau County Executive, Blakeman cut taxes and made Nassau the safest county in America. Listen to Bruce Blakeman.
9: As Nassau County Executive, I cut taxes by $150 million, hired almost 900 new law enforcement professionals, and made Nassau the safest county in America. As governor, I'll cut taxes, lower utility bills, and keep dangerous criminals behind bars. The choice couldn't be clearer. We can't survive four more years of Kathy Hochul.
8: Bruce Blakeman for governor for a better New York. Paid for by Blakeman for New York.
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10: It's a nightmare! Washington is turning into a full-blown war zone. This time, the battle is over the media. The Trump White House has kicked CNN, MS Now, and Politico out of the White House press pool, saying access is a privilege, not a right. The networks say, hold on a second. What about the First Amendment? Now they're taking the fight to court. And here's where it gets really interesting. Other major television networks, including Fox News, have suspended video coverage of the president's events in solidarity. Think about that. And meanwhile, the White House and the press are fighting over who gets through the door. It raises a very real question about presidential access, which I've got, press freedom, and who controls the information Americans see. It truly is a nightmare.
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1: We're talking stocks with Nancy Tengler of Laffer Tengler and Dave Bonson of Bonson Group. We had so much fun in the first part, we only got a couple minutes left. Nancy... 10-year note is 527. The Moody's BAA is 673. Do bonds compete with stocks?
2: No, I don't think so. The return on I think this is a return on capital trade with yields rising. So I think you want to be long the growers if you are worried about slowing earnings growth. So think all of the Mag 7 names, that many of which are trading like value stocks. Amazon, 20 times. NVIDIA at 18 times with a $250 billion share buyback on, or $230 billion on the docket. And there's a lot of support there. Meta, same thing. We've been adding to all those names in our value portfolio, as well as Micron.
1: Wow, that's great. That's great. David Bahnsen, I think I know what's coming, but what's your strategy?
3: Oh, Larry, the very important world of dividend growth is still alive and kicking. It is a strategy that comes from a philosophy, and my philosophy is immutable. Profits come from human action, and we get to benefit from those productive human endeavors when profits grow and they share the profits with us. And it does something very important in this day of fast-moving stocks with no earnings, is it validates what's happening within a company. You look at companies growing their dividend, they're telling you they believe in the future. There's a lot of speculation out there. Some valuations have gotten even bigger. That's fine. But what we're trying to do is not be dependent on rich valuations becoming richer. Dividend growth helps mitigate that risk. So, yes, you predicted correctly, dividend growth.
1: Yeah, no, I figured. But I think both of you are saying that the bond rates going up are more a function of the economic growth and real capital returns. They're not a threat to stocks. That's what you're both saying. And I think that's an important point, because I think some, you know, the newspapers are trying to, you know, make this the biggest, highest yield in 25 years, blah, blah, blah. We're normalizing interest rates in a growth economy, a good economy.
3: Can I throw something out there that is neither narrative? See, I mean, I agree, Larry. It's evidence that tip spreads have gone a little up, but not nearly as much as the total nominal yield. So your point is a correct one, that if the 10-year is measuring nominal growth and more of it is embedded in real growth expectations than inflation. However, the other piece that is not about inflation versus growth, let alone people trying to dunk on the administration because of bond yields and all this other silly stuff where the media has to politicize everything, it is that there's, for the first time in my career, competition for high-grade corporate bond issuance.
1: Wow.
3: Google and Microsoft have a higher credit rating than the federal government. They're issuing 20- and 30-year debt. That's a big factor here.
1: Terrific stuff. Thank you. Terrific stuff. Nancy Tengler, thank you. David Bahnsen, thank you. I appreciate it. We'll take a break, folks, and we'll do some money in politics with Liz Peek and John McLaughlin. I'm Kudlow. Stick around.

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2: Laura Trump.
8: We're done with Stern. We're done with Colbert. We're on to Sid Rosenberg. This is what we want. This is what the people want, Sid. Come on.
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14: I'm Dominic Carter, a diplomatic welcome at the White House, but fireworks at the United Nations. President Trump welcomed China's leader to America.
15: The hospitality of the Chinese people was on full display during my visit to Beijing earlier this year, and tonight we hope to show you the same honor as you return to Washington for the first time in over a decade.
14: And at the UN, Israeli Prime Minister Benjamin Netanyahu finally got his chance to fire back at Mayor Mamdani.
16: We're in the office of the anti-Semitic mayor of New York. I say this, shame on you. Since you were elected mayor of this city, many Jews no longer feel safe in New York.
14: And Netanyahu was just getting started.
16: You praise criminals convicted of supporting Hamas. You count as friends people like Hassan Piker, who said America deserved 9/11. America deserved 9/11. Some friends you have.
14: The prime minister even criticized the social media activities of Mamdani's wife.
16: Here's a simple truth. Israel didn't commit genocide. Israel prevented genocide. And that's exactly what Mr. Mamdani's Hamas buddies would have done to us had we not stopped them. They would have killed every last one of us.
14: Also, a federal judge ordered the White House to restore access to CNN, MS Now, and Politico. And words of wisdom from the retired TV personality, Judge Judy.
17: Don't come to the greatest country in the world, the most successful country in the world, and say, I want to change it. There are other countries that are the something else that you want. Go there.
14: And that was the Week in Politics. I'm Dominic Carter. See you on the radio.
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18: And we're going to do a little money in politics and talk about the pied-à-terre tax. Let me just say right at the top, my longtime friend, the great businessman, former Commerce Secretary Wilbur Ross, he and Steve Wynn are going to bring down the pied-à-terre tax. I love this story. I love this story. On constitutional grounds, now wait a minute, going back to the Declaration of Independence, wait a minute, going back to the Tea Party in Boston, okay? No taxation without representation. That's what I want to talk about at the beginning. We got Liz Peek, Fox News contributor, and we got John McLaughlin, ace pollster and strategist and brother of Jim, who was in the last hour. Welcome to both of you. Liz, if you, Wilbur's key point here, he was on the show last night. You can't tax somebody that can't vote in that jurisdiction. It goes, it is wrought with American history.
8: Yeah.
18: And this, now there are other aspects to it, state aspects to it, but this is a constitutional question, and Wilbur's got it even as an interstate commerce question. Okay. Which is all very interesting. But the main point is no taxation without representation. He could bring this whole thing down.
8: And I hope he does. I mean, I talked to Wilbur Thursday night, I think, before he was on your program. He was thrilled to be on your program to talk about it. But, yeah, it's a constitutional issue. And, I mean, I don't think it's just taxation about without representation, which, by the way, was sort of the founding element of our revolution, right, against Britain.
18: Right.
8: I also think it's singling out one group of payers versus another, which
18: right.
8: I think is also unconstitutional under New York state law. It seems to me like they have a very good case to basically throw this thing out. Now, it's been halted by a judge who didn't like the way it was rolled out, but that judge did not have anything to say about the merits of the tax. Larry, it's a stupid tax. Mm. Forget everything else about it. If you're going to penalize the people who only come in and spend part of their time in New York, but meanwhile are paying cleaners and doormen and when they're in town tend to go out to the theater and so forth and so on, what a completely boneheaded idea this is. And by the way, Mamdani ran on lowering rents. The obvious impact of a pied-à-terre tax is that wealthy people looking to spend time in New York are now saying, well, why would I want to undertake to buy an apartment, which is going to be taxed through the roof? And by the way, it is a big number for a lot of apartments. Why don't I just rent? So rents have gone through the ceiling, up 10% overall over the past year, but in the higher end, up 30 to 40%. So Mamdani is undermining his absolute number one priority, which is bringing down rents.
18: By the way, one other point here. Constitutionally, Wilbur says it's an interstate commerce question, and it violates the Commerce Clause of the Constitution. This is so wonderful. States can't be taxing people who live in other states.
8: Yeah,
18: it's
8: good
18: like,
8: point.
18: Okay, California can't be taxing people that live in Florida. They might try, but they can't do it. So it's very, very clever. John McLaughlin, the politics are interesting. If Mamdani loses this thing, okay, and it's in, you know, it's front page in the New York Post every day. This got, and Hochul's behind it. This got to help Bruce Blakeman somehow.
19: Oh, absolutely. But I tell you, you know, Wilbur and the other, you know, people, the investors who own these homes or whatever, they better get behind Bruce because right now we've got 4 weeks to go from Tuesday. And this is just a prelude of the taxes they're holding for November 4th. November 3rd, that election, if Hochul gets reelected, because she endorsed Mamdani last year, Mondami's endorsed her this year, Mamdani wants a 9.5% property tax on all New York City properties, whether it's commercial or homeowners in Brooklyn or the Bronx or Frog's Neck, wherever. He wants to tax your home 9.5%. He's been very open about that. He also wants a corporate surcharge in New York State, 2%. Mm. He wants a 2% income, personal income tax. And they're saying it's for him and the DSA, the Democrat Socialists, are saying it's for incomes above $300,000. That's just the start. This Peter Ter is like, it is just a start. This is an appetizer for them before they really, you know, both Hochul and Mondani have billions of dollars of deficit spending that they want to cover, things that they want to have, like free daycare, free whatever, that the drugs and whatever they want to have. He wants to spend billions more. And that the TSA platform where they're saying even the death tax, they want to bring it down to a threshold of 750,000 or 250,000 farms, small businesses in New York, your homes. You can't buy a home in Westchester or Long Island for like less than $1 million right now, but you'll be subject to, when you die, you'll be subject to a millionaire's death tax because of these guys. It's coming on November 4th. So, you know, they this little clever tax that they threw out there, from their end, it's their socialist agenda. They're just taxing rich people without signing New York City. No, they're not. They want to tax any small landlords. They want to pass laws that you can't evict people if they don't pay their rent in New York. And it's just, it's like, but they really want to tax anybody who owns properties. They want to control your homes. They want to control your income.
18: What do the numbers look like, John?
19: The last poll we had from Bruce Statewide at the New York Post, we were down 4 points.
18: Oh.
19: And if you don't think we were right, all you have to do is look at her advertising. She is spending millions attacking Bruce Blakeman with Donald Trump because she can't run on her record. Her record is she raised taxes $8 billion. We'll have all these other tax increases. She's had 48 utility rate increases. Over 20 toll hikes, et cetera. Plus, she's going to give it to Mondani. He wants to shut Rikers Island. When he shuts Rikers Island, they're going to release thousands of criminals back on the streets of New York. And anybody that's, you know, in Manhattan, you got to step over heroin addicts or whatever, criminals. They're back out there. And, you know, the media is giving this guy a free ride. And the people in the suburbs, like we're winning in the suburbs, we're winning upstate. But the people in the suburbs are
8: afraid. So the question is, John, is the message getting out? Is Bruce Blakeman and others running for Republicans running in New York, are they convincing people that these taxes are coming? Because I think the Democrats have done such a great job of saying, well, it's only rich people that we're going after. And to your point, it isn't at all. When you've got a huge multi-billion dollar deficit looming, which New York City does next year, the state does perennially, you know, everybody is caught up in this thing. So I just hope they're really making the case.
19: Well, Bruce has an add-on about this, but he's spending over $1 million. Hochul, what she's done is she has a couple super PACs working for her, plus she had a lot of money. So she's spending a lot of money hitting Bruce with Donald Trump as a diversion from all this. She can't run on her record.
18: Bruce is
19: busting his butt, let me tell you. He's all over the state. He is raising money. There are super PACs that say they're going to come in and help us, but we can't talk to them directly. But this is a very high-stakes election for anybody who owns real estate in New York or anybody who's a homeowner in New York, who's a taxpayer in New York, and let alone our safety.
18: I had Bruce on the show, but only briefly. We didn't have enough enough time. But I'm not sure. I'm sympathetic. I want the big tax cuts. But the one he's got, I mean, here, Bruce Blakeman unveils plan to effectively wipe out New York income taxes for many households. He'd eliminate taxes on the first 50,000 of income for single filers and the first 100,000 for married couples. It's not the greatest idea. I mean, you're going to have to get down to reducing marginal tax rates. I don't think you can just exempt people from taxes like that, John. And I was surprised he went. Look, this city and state tax burden is 14.8% for the top filers. Now, the argument I made to him, you've heard me make it, and I talked to him on the phone. I've talked to him on the radio. I mentioned it again last on the air, whenever it was, Thursday night. 14.8 is higher than zero in Miami, and it's higher than zero in Dallas, and it's higher than zero, in Nashville and so forth. But wiping out, you know, half your income or all of your income for the first 100,000, I mean, it's his own campaign estimated at $35 billion over, I guess, some 10-year period. That's, I mean, gee whiz, I'm not sure that's going to hold up to scrutiny.
19: Well, I, it's a start. But, I mean, the first thing is it's a clear distinction between him and Hochul.
18: Yeah.
19: He wants to cut taxes.
18: No, that's right. I agree.
19: And she's going to raise taxes. You know it. But the other part is we got to win the election first. Because, you know, Kathy Hochul's right now, she's just purely negative. It's a 2-1 Democrat state. Bruce was, whether it's our poll, was within a handful of points. So the Siena poll had us within 9. At this point in time, they had Lee Zeldin down 54-37. So if we can get our message out, and granted, she's outspending us. You know, she's spending $3 or $4 million a week in New York. We're spending $1 million or $2 million a week. And we're trying to get the message out. But it's, you know, it's the media. They give Mondaire a free ride. They give her a free ride. Except for you, Larry. You're right. But if we win the election, well, we can talk about cutting taxes versus raising taxes.
18: The Post has done a good job. The New York Post has done a very good job.
8: Yeah,
18: and look, I mean, we all want to. I mean, I agree with him on the tax cuts. In a sense, it's like Trump saying he's going to give $5,000 dividend to everybody. The point is he wants to cut taxes. And that's sort of the mission statement. That's the symbolism, Liz.
8: And I agree, Larry. But I think John's right. The nuance of bringing down top rates, et cetera, I don't think that makes for great politics. If he can come up with anything credible that just basically shows he's ready to cut taxes on middle-class voters, which is a group that, you know, most desperately needs that help right now, I think it's a very effective thing. But by the way, as to the media just basically giving Mamdani a free pass, it is really the case. I mean, they're just turning a blind eye. In the last few days, I've noticed all these counterfeit people selling goods on the sidewalks of New York. We haven't seen that in years. Huh. It is not just down on the Lower East Side. It's everywhere. That is just, they don't care. They don't care about governing the city. They don't care about the law and order of the city, etc. So, you know, it's very frustrating that in the city, Mamdani is still receiving high approval ratings, although I frankly think that's bogus. I don't know anyone who likes what he's doing, but anyway. But it's very frustrating that he's not getting torched by the media for simply not running the city well. That's his job.
18: How about Letitia James running the Cornell fraternity business?
8: Yeah.
18: Boy, there's a winner for you.
8: Yeah, I feel sorry. I hate to say this because I'm sure I'll get bashed for it, but you know it's not going to be a fair process.
18: Right.
8: It won't be transparent.
18: Right.
8: And this is going to ruin the lives of all these young men.
18: Mm-hmm.
8: Maybe some of them deserve it, but I sort of doubt that all of them do. And this case should be heard impartially, prosecuted impartially.
18: In a court.
8: In a court,
18: right.
8: Not in public opinion.
18: Right. Yeah, exactly. Why give it to Letitia James? Should be done in a court.
8: Because it's politically good for her. That's why.
19: But by the way, the other part is she's the Attorney General of New York. She hasn't prosecuted anything about crime. She doesn't speak out against cashless bail. I mean, she's along for the ride to let criminals out. I mean, Kathy Hochul has a parole board that's paroled over 40 cop killers. You know, or she inherited from Cuomo. They started
18: By the way, Donald Trump's Mar-a-Lago was priced at $650 million, not $18 million.
8: Yeah. I'm still with something.
18: $650 million, not $18 million.
8: We know she is a partisan player, and all she cares about is the politics and the optics of situation. Justice to her is a means to an end. It's not the end in and of itself, and it's tragic.
19: Yes.
18: On that tragic note, let's take a break.
8: Thank you.
18: Liz Peek, John McLaughlin, I'm Kudlow. We'll be right back.
2: 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And now it's time for the Cat's Corner.
20: This is John Catsimatidis. Is AI changing everything? Well, there are many, many opinions. In my opinion, AI, to me, all it is a super Google machine. Well, what does that mean? There is no artificial intelligence. It's only as good as the programmer. Intelligence? No. Searching more places to create like it looks like intelligence? Yes. Overrated at this point? Absolutely. But again, it will need some kind of regulation. When I grew up, the Encyclopedia Britannica was the Bible of the truth. The question is, what will be the Bible of the truth for AI? AI is only as good as the programmers and their personalities that create it. Finally, I agree with President Trump. We have to win the AI game worldwide and beat every other country. That way, we keep America the greatest country in the world. I'm John Catsimatidis, and that's the Cat's Corner.
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24: President Trump brought together some of the biggest names in artificial intelligence for a White House luncheon focused on the future of AI technology. The meeting included CEOs and leaders from NVIDIA, Meta, Google, Anthropic, Microsoft, AMD, and other major technology companies. President Trump said the industry should rely heavily on self-regulation rather than new government rules and announced an agreement that he called morally binding. He also said artificial intelligence would be officially renamed superintelligence or SI. After the lunch, President Trump came out to the sticks. That small group of reporters gathered around microphones just outside the West Wing. Anthropic CEO Dario Amondè, who was repeatedly warned about the potential risks of advanced AI, struck a more cautious tone. Speaking after the meeting near the sticks, he said that if the industry and government work together, we can win safely.
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18: We're talking to Liz Peek and John McLaughlin. Liz, just think of this for a second. In the last 2 months, according to the Bureau of Labor Statistics, in the last 2 months, 1.1 million people have entered the labor force to work. Okay? 1.1 million. The unemployment rate went up a tenth because we created 975,000 jobs, but that wasn't quite enough. Now, I just am saying to myself, and this is a point Charlie Hurt made on the show last night. People want to get, they want a piece of the rock. They want to be involved in the economy. 1.1 million people decide they're going to go to work. They can make money. Wages are fine. Business is great. I don't care what the polls say. This is a good thing. This shows people are more optimistic and more hopeful. I do not care what the polls say. wrong direction, economy's terrible, gasoline's too high, yeah. Everyone wants to work. 1.1 million people in just the last 2 months. That's unbelievable. Yeah.
0: And it really destroys the idea that there aren't people out there who could be working under the right circumstances, Larry. I mean, how often have we heard that between deportation and boomers retiring, we have a shrinking workforce? Not true, folks. You know what, Larry? It also is the case that not only do those people want to work, they want to be billionaires. Yeah. I'm so sick of billionaire being a pejorative. And they want a piece of the action. They want that opportunity. It used to be an opportunity to climb the corporate ladder. That may still exist. But the bigger opportunity is invent something. Be an entrepreneur. Run your own business. Entrepreneurship and new business creation have gone through the roof,
18: right,
0: partly because of AI. And frankly, if I were the AI founders, I would be having a parade of these. I have met in the last year, I bet 50, mostly young women, who have started up companies, and they couldn't have done it without AI. And they're so excited, they're so charged up, and they're making money. I mean, it's pretty awesome.
18: John McLaughlin, I don't care what the polls say, something's going on. When you see all these people coming back into the labor force. And, of course, the numbers themselves have been coming out. They're terrific stuff, whether the media publishes them or not. I talk about it all the time. Honestly, something's happening here, John McLaughlin, and people may be very surprised come November 3rd.
19: Well, you're right. The economy's booming. And when we ask voters, are we in recession or not? Because the media wants to believe we're in recession. 55-39, they say no. 1,000 likely voters as of last week across the country.
18: There you go.
19: The problem is, when you ask them, is it getting better or worse? They say worse, 61-32.
18: It can't.
19: But hold it. If you tell them, we've had this question, if you tell them that the economy is growing, inflation is being reduced, wages are rising faster than inflation, consumer spending is up, unemployment is low, interest rates are being cut, business investment is up, federal taxes are being cut, would you say the economy is getting a lot better, somewhat better, worse, et cetera? 56-38, they say better.
0: Huh.
19: Nobody is telling them this. By the way, if they watch the 4 and 10 who watch left of center cable, they still say it's getting worse, 52-46 after that. But the problem is there has not been a consistent effort in the administration or in their political operation to tell them things are getting better.
18: These candidates had better talk about the economy because they have the numbers. Look, I'm not making this stuff up. Bureau of Labor Statistics. And it's not that hard to communicate that. If you're in a debate, for example, to cite numbers. I mean, look, President Trump's out there. He's starting to beat the drums on this. I think he's going to wind up doing a pretty good job. But the economy is a plus. The GOP should not walk away from the economy. We cut taxes a year ago, and right now we're in a boom. We're in a boom. Over a million people just entered the labor force. I mean, come on. You look at stuff, unemployment claims, around 200,000. It's a record low. I mean, and the economy is twice as big as it was 40 years ago or 50 years ago or 60 years ago. Honestly, somebody's got to get out there and they just keep this hammer away. Do not let the left have the economy, John.
19: Right. Go back to Larry. We need you back in the White House.
18: No, you don't. You need me right where I am. You need me right. That's a separate.
19: 7 days a week at Fox.
18: That's a separate matter. I know. Only for a couple of weeks. So, all right. You two are wonderful. Liz Peek, thank you. John McLaughlin, thank you. Wilbur Ross, thanks for defeating the pied-à-terre tax. We'll see how this thing goes. Folks, I'm Kudlow. Thanks for listening. We'll be back next weekend.

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2: I am Anita Bonita. A plane bound for Boston early this morning is missing. The medevac flight was carrying six people and disappeared off the coast of Nantucket. It was flying early from Bermuda and lost contact with the FAA before it was scheduled to land at 1:25 a.m. The Coast Guard is searching for that Gulfstream G-100 jet. State news out of the United Arab Emirates says the co-pilot of the Fly Dubai flight that made news this week attempted to carry out a terrorist attack. They say he used a crash axe, which is typically kept in the cockpit for use during emergencies. Daniel Schlichter was sitting in the second row when he heard the fight between the captain and the co-pilot.
3: The first

0: row when he heard the fight between the captain and the co-pilot.
1: The first things I heard was the fight between the pilot and the terrorist, and it seems like it was I heard it very clearly. I was on the second row.
0: The co-pilot was identified as an Omani national. The United Nations says at least 150,000 people have fled their homes in Yemen in the middle of renewed violence that has killed hundreds. The UN's Francesco Gualtieri says their rapid response mechanism is helping.
2: We lead on behalf of four United Nations agencies the rapid response mechanism that within 72 hours from verified and registered displacements provide immediate material items such as food, water, everyday household items as well to help women and families and children to get along the first 5 days of their displacement.
0: Displaced people with their children can be seen living in tents, lining up to register for and receive aid, with some saying they don't have anything apart from their clothes. President Trump is back on the campaign trail, not for himself, but for others, looking to shore up lagging enthusiasm in the Republican Party ahead of next month's midterm elections. His supporters gathered in Alabama to attend a rally in Mobile, but not everyone outside the event yesterday was a supporter of the president's.
3: I don't know why he's coming here, other than I know that he would like Tommy Tuberville to be elected governor, which Tommy Tuberville has no experience, and he wasn't even a very good football coach. So I can't imagine what would be good about having him as the governor in Alabama. But that's why he's here. He's looking for a win.
0: The president's campaign stop today is the swing state of Ohio. Spanish media is reporting the death of a 102-year-old woman after heavy rains caused severe flooding in the eastern Spanish region of Castilla-La Mancha. Another 90 people had to be rescued. Intense rains have caused flash floods, leaving streets inundated along with stranding vehicles and trapping residents inside their homes. Federal regulators say Ford is recalling more than 40,000 vehicles due to a headlight defect that could reduce the driver's visibility. The vehicles potentially affected by the recall include Expeditions and F-250 SD, F-350 SD, F-450 SD, and F-550 SD models. 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
0: It's most common in Africa, Southeast Asia, and Latin America, but now officials in Hillsborough County, Florida, are asking for outside help, battling a mosquito-borne illness that's already claimed one life.
5: Florida experiencing the largest outbreak of dengue fever in decades. More than 250 locally acquired cases of the mosquito-borne virus reported so far this year. One in four people infected become sick. One out of 20 developed severe dengue, a medical emergency. An elderly woman has died of the illness. Most of the cases in the Tampa area, surrounding counties declaring states of emergency, spraying to control the mosquito population. Jane Metzler, Worldwide News Network.
0: Symptoms of dengue fever include headaches, vomiting, joint and eye pain, and severe fatigue. Researchers are currently working on vaccines for the disease. 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
0: Police are searching for two people last seen on a motorized bicycle after an off-duty NYPD detective was stabbed and slashed during a robbery in the Bronx. The pair approached the 33-year-old detective on the corner of Rochambeau Avenue and East 208th Street early yesterday afternoon. That's when they allegedly stabbed and slashed him multiple times before taking a chain from around his neck. Mayor Mamdani confirmed in a social media post that the detective is in stable condition. Two Suffolk County residents and their dogs have been treated for rabies exposure in two separate incidents. Both encounters took place between the pets and raccoons outside of homes in Kings Park. There have been 32 confirmed rabies cases in the county this year. The Major Deegan was shut down for several hours this morning after a 24-year-old man died. All northbound lanes were closed as part of the investigation. The NYPD says the man hit a guardrail and was ejected from his motorcycle near the McCombs Dam Bridge at around 4:20 this morning. EMS pronounced him dead at the scene of the crash. There may be a new lead on the human remains found inside a park on Long Island. The discovery was made early Thursday night by a group of high schoolers running along some train tracks inside Plandome Pond Park. Nassau County Police say there are indications that the remains may be those of an elderly woman reported missing in December. Teams spent 4 days looking for her then, including a search of the park where the body was found. Cookie shop chain Chip City suddenly closed up shop this week. The chain, which started in Astoria about a decade ago, allegedly sent an email to employees on Thursday, saying it would be their last day at the job.

0: On their website, Chip City says significant macroeconomic headwinds forced the closure. Billy Crystal is back on Broadway. His new one-man show, 860, is now in previews at the Imperial Theater. Crystal is using the performance to find humor in tragedy, detailing what it was like to lose his home in the Palisades fires. From the WABC Weather Desk, sunny this afternoon, high near 71. Mostly clear tonight, low around 56. Increasing clouds with showers likely tomorrow, high near 65. Gradually becoming sunny on Monday with a high of 71. I'm Anita Bonita for 77 WABC News.
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2: Artificial intelligence leads every news cycle, but what you hear on television is only a tiny fraction of what's really coming. You see, right now, Ukrainian forces are deploying autonomous robots on active battlefields. Algorithms are executing military decisions in milliseconds. The machines are advancing faster than human beings are prepared to comprehend, while Washington responds by gutting senior military experience and arguing over personnel. Our adversaries are waiting. They are building machines that take humans out from between the algorithm and the trigger. Pull back the curtain on super intelligence. Where the technology is heading is an absolute bombshell. We can understand what's coming and lead it, or just keep arguing about yesterday while our enemies build tomorrow. Because when you know, you know. I'm Michael Cohen.

0: Yes, folks, that is the More Money Show theme song. Hope that you're having a wonderful weekend. This is economist Steve Moore. Always a great, great thrill to be in front of this microphone. Come on, folks, admit it. This is your favorite hour or two of the weekend when we do the More Money Show. It's my favorite couple hours of the weekend. And incidentally, how cool is it for me to be able to follow the great Larry Kudlow? 3 hours he's on before me in most of these stations. And then we've got 2 hours. We're live. We are in color. And so it's great to be with you. And then I'll wait till after the show is over to go watch some of the football games. But a lot to report, and we're going to have a fun show today. I want to just open with a few things, which is number one, this is a strong economy. You know, Larry Kudlow has that right. You look at almost all the statistics, they're showing great improvement. How about the fact that one of them that I find really uplifting is that we're producing more oil and gas and energy in this country today than any other time before in history. As you know, Joe Biden wanted to shut down our energy. He wanted net zero. He wanted, you know, they didn't want oil. They didn't want gas. They didn't want coal, which is where we get 75% of our energy. Lord knows where they were going to get it from. But thank God we're producing more energy than ever before. And we are now an exporter of oil and gas, not an importer. You know, when I was growing up in the 70s and 80s, we were importing oil, and now we're actually a net seller of oil, which is good news for the American economy. In addition to that, we are looking at the possibility of all sorts of new sources of energy in this country through our great energy industry. So I'm feeling very good about that. Imagine how much we'd be paying for gas. And look, everybody's angry about gas prices. I think nationally there are now $4.39 a gallon. They're going to come down, though. I assure you they're going to come down because we're seeing a lot of new supply coming on. It looks like the Iranians are sort of up against a wall. I'm not an expert on this, but everything we're seeing is that the straits are going to be open soon. And when that happens, we're going to have lower oil prices, and that means we're going to have lower energy prices and lower gas prices and lower food prices. And so I'm very optimistic about the direction of that. And just one thing for you to think about before we take our first break on the show. I'm looking at these polls that show by a wide margin, Americans, if you ask Americans, do you think America is on the right course or the wrong course? You know, something like over 60% of Americans say we're on the wrong course, and only about 35% say we're on the right course. And I don't get why people are so glum. Look, I understand that gas prices are high and nobody likes that, but you look at the objective evidence on the U.S. economy, we're beating every other economy in the world. We're the number one by far in terms of our stock market, in terms of our businesses, in terms of our manufacturing, our construction industry, our technology. We're just kicking butt out there, relative to China, relative to Europe, relative to Japan. And so we are the alpha male economy, no question about it. And yet people are glum. And so I was looking at some of these statistics over the last 50 years. There's a woman named Carolyn Bowman, who's an expert on public policy and public polling. And she did an analysis where she looked at all the polling on this for the last 50 years. And what she found was that for the majority of the last 50 years, even though the last 50 years have been an incredible boom for the American economy, by about a 2-to-1 margin, people have said that America's on the wrong track, not the right track, which makes no sense because we've been on the right track for most of those 50 years. And the average middle class person has a 50% higher income. We have much more wealth. We are so strong in so many ways as a country. And yet people are negative, negative, negative about the economy. I don't know if it's something, if it's sociological, whether people just don't feel good about their own lives, because objectively speaking, we're much, much better off than we were one or two generations ago. What was interesting is that Carolyn Bowman, who looked at these data, she found there were only two times when you saw approval of the way the economy is going rise over disapproval. And you might be able to guess which two periods those were. First, in the Reagan years, when the economy totally recovered from the horrible 1970s. People felt very good about the economy, as they should have. And then the only other period was in Bill Clinton's second term as president. When we balanced the budget, we had a very strong economy and stock market back then, and people felt good about the direction of the country. That was before the Monica Lewinsky scandal and so on. But other than that, you know, for the last 50 years, people have been kind of glum. I don't understand it. Maybe you can explain that one to me. I will be taking your calls later in the show. So that is a puzzle to me, because we were the greatest country in the world. This is the greatest time ever to be alive. We have more, better health, better wealth, better incomes, better jobs than any other time in the history of civilization. Yet people are not happy. And so I'm wondering why you think that is. I don't have a good explanation for it. It might be, by the way, that as I've talked about in earlier in earlier versions of this show episodes, that there's a big problem where people aren't getting married, and there's a love deficit and a marriage deficit in this country. And maybe that explains why people are not happy with the direction of their own lives, because they're not getting married, they're not having kids, and that brings a lot of human fulfillment. So come on, we got to get, as I always say, every guy grab a girl, get married, have kids, and that's the American way. Okay. We're going to be back in about 2 minutes. My next guest is going to be Steve Del Bianco. He is an expert, one of the world's expert on the technology industry and what's going on with AI and data centers. And I want to get the very latest from him, because, you know, this is a very hot topic right now. More Money Show. We'll be back in 2 minutes. Hope you're having a great weekend.
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5: This is John Catsimatidis. Is AI changing everything? Well, there are many, many opinions. In my opinion, AI, to me, all it is a super Google machine. Well, what does that mean? There is no artificial intelligence. It's only as good as the programmer. Intelligence? No. Searching more places to create that it looks like intelligence? Yes. Overrated at this point? Absolutely. But again, it will need some kind of regulation. When I grew up, the Encyclopedia Britannica was the Bible of the truth. The question is, what will be the Bible of the truth for AI? AI is only as good as the programmers and their personalities that create it. Finally, I agree with President Trump. We have to win the AI game worldwide and beat every other country. That way, we keep America the greatest country in the world. I'm John Catsimatidis, and that's the Cat's Corner.
1: 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Celebrating America.
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8: America was built on the belief that all people were created equal and deserve equal protection under the law.
9: The founders believed that government should derive its power from the people through voting and civic participation. Citizens helped shape laws and leadership.
10: The United States was founded on the idea that no one is above the law, including government officials. The rule of law helps ensure order, accountability, and equal treatment, making it a cornerstone of American government and society.
8: When the founders of this nation declared independence, they did so with bold conviction.
11: From these enduring truths emerged the principles that would shape the United States. Among them, liberty, equality, self-government, and the rule of law. Ideals that continue to guide our nation to this day.
1: Celebrating 250 years of freedom.
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15: I'm Michael Cohen. On the latest episode of When You Know Unleashed, I know Donald Trump. I worked for him. I stood beside him. I saw how he operated when the cameras were on and when they weren't. I helped create a president, paving the road to the White House. You all know how the rest of the story plays out. Now I'm sitting across from him again. We're talking weaponization, political lawfare, and plans for the new ballroom, plus so much more.
16: These are vicious people. And what they've done to our country is bad, and now they're on the other side of it. And we're not weaponizing. We don't weaponize, but they've broken so many laws. They've broken so many laws, the lying they've done to Congress. I mean, look at the lying where they made such lies to Congress and so many other things. It's a very, very amazing thing that you did. And I think other people are going to be doing it also.
15: So don't miss one of the most thought-provoking conversations yet. Yeah. When You Know Unleashed with me, Michael Cohen. Listen wherever you get your podcasts.
1: It's More Money with leading economist Steve Moore. Now, here's your host, Steve Moore.
0: We're back, folks. This is the More Money Show. Hope you're having a wonderful weekend in these early days of October. My next guest, as I mentioned earlier before the break, is Steve DelBianco, who's a good friend, but he's also he's one of the world's experts on what's going on with the data center issues, with the AI. You heard that little news clip from the owner of the station, John Catsimatidis, who was saying that, there's a good and a bad with AI. I think that the good well outweighs the bad, but people have different positions on this. Steve, you know more about this. Steve DelBianco, by the way, runs a group called NetChoice. So thanks. I had to pull him. I don't know what you were doing today, but I really wanted to talk to you, and I appreciate you taking some time out on a Saturday.
17: Anytime you call, I'm here for you, Steve. Thanks for having me on.
0: Well, thank you for doing this, because this is the hottest issue, Steve DelBianco. I mean, people are talking all over the country about whether they want data centers, whether they think about AI. You know, it seems like half the people I talk to are very nervous about it. They think that AI is going to lead to, the Terminator future. But as you and I look at it, we're looking at amazing new inventions and, cures for cancer, cures for people with blindness and wheelchairs and, so I'm more excited about it than worried about it. But why do you think Americans are so afraid of AI?
17: No, I think you nailed it. It's anxiety of the uncertainty of how AI will begin to impact jobs,
0: right?
17: Entertainment, how will it begin to impact our cultural and demographic situations. Yep. So that anxiety is understandable with something new. When the internet first came around, when PCs were being used, we go through short periods of anxiety.
0: Yep.
17: But this time it's pretty serious, and folks want to have a better understanding of what it'll do. Now, on the other hand, those of your listeners who've used Google search know that AI overviews show up that summarize your search results using AI so that you don't have to click on every single link, read it all to figure out the answer to your question. So that's how most listeners in America are experiencing AI. And then the second way is by firing up a chatbot, ChatGPT, Gemini, Claude. And those experiences have really been eye-opening. The American public is thrilled with the incredible productivity gains they can gain by using AI And yep. we're only scratching the surface, Steve, we're only scratching the surface about being able to set up agentic AI that does your tasks for you. Meta announced Muse yep. just in the past couple of weeks, and it has taken off. It's the number one app downloaded around the world for 2 weeks running.
0: And I'll say this again, which one is it?
17: It's Meta's product called Muse, M-U-S-E. So Muse is a nickname that they give to an agent, an agentic AI that you can tell it, I want you to keep track of all my radio shows and interviews,
0: yeah.
17: put it on my calendar, text me 15 minutes ahead of time, and download all the latest shows. You can put that, as I just said it, into Muse.
0: Yeah.
17: Muse
0: yeah.
17: will set up an agent that will run that
0: wow.
17: for you every day.
0: Wow. It's like having your own personal secretary.
17: Sure is. It sure is.
0: I'm not familiar with that. I haven't tried it yet, Steve.
17: Yes, I hope you will. And then you talked about scientific breakthroughs. And we've seen a lot of math and science advances, but that is only, again, scratching the surface. We will see the AI advent will be the most transformative technology of our lives. And anxiety is understandable, but now people need to experience it, and we need to start to show some imagination for what it can do.
0: So I'm with you on this, and also the health benefits are incredible. I was reading the other day that because of AI, they'll be able to detect cancer cells much earlier, you know, and and anyone knows who's had a family member who's been afflicted with cancer. The earlier you can detect these things, the more likely you're going to be able to cure them. So the advances in that regard. And I saw another one, Steve, that just amazed me, where they can now link through the computer with your brain and give literally sight to people who have never been able to see before. I mean, that's pretty incredible.
17: A lot of advances, and the advances are often enabled by AI-based research. And then in addition, many of the advances use AI in real time to help them perform better.
0: Amazing. So, of course, to have AI and have the internet and have your GPS system and to have your cell phone, we need data centers. And yet I'm sort of puzzled by this revolt against data centers, Steve, because they are I call them the ignition switch to the future. You know, in other words, it's like you can't have energy without electric power plants. Well, you can't have, the internet, and you can't have all of these other things, including AI, if you don't have data centers. So what do you think is the primary reason that so many communities are revolting against data centers?
17: Steve, it's really what we just covered already. It's the anxiety over the future that makes people maybe susceptible to disinformation, misinformation, and bad rumors about data centers. And the good news here is that America has 4,000 data centers. We've had to build
0: How many
17: data centers?
0: We have
17: 4,000 in the United States. 4,000,
0: wow.
17: And we've had to build one, a big one, about every week on average for 10 years. And that's because you never delete your old messages and videos. WABC never deletes their old radio programs. Where does all that live, Steve? It all lives in the cloud, and the cloud lives in a data center.
0: Right.
17: And
0: Steve, I don't think most people get that, you know, it doesn't just happen by magic. You have to have a data center to collect this data, to process the data and so on. And if the data center goes down, it's like, you know, when I drive and I go into a place where you don't have cell connection, it just drives me crazy. Well, if you don't have data centers, you're not going to have your cell connection. You're not going to have access to your computer system. All of that is dependent on data centers.
17: Can you imagine going through a day without data centers?
0: I can't.
17: Blank,
0: no.
17: Completely blank.
0: Your
17: computer doesn't work. You can't get any messages. You can't take any photos that are preserved in the cloud. A day without data centers, you couldn't do any banking.
0: No.
17: Couldn't be able to communicate.
0: Yeah.
17: Couldn't be able to send text messages and emails.
0: Yeah.
17: So that would be a wake-up call.
0: I think
17: Americans.
0: It would. But I don't think we want that wake-up call. I mean, because it could cripple the American economy.
17: Yes, it's just a thought experiment. For God's sakes, we're never going to
0: I know,
17: do
0: but,
17: it.
0: But if we don't build these things, you know, we may face that future where we just don't have enough of the processors for all of this information. And, you know, you're going to have a situation where, you know, like when the electric power goes out, when you have a storm, if these data centers go out, we're going to be screwed.
17: You know, at the beginning of the show, you talked about America's rise to leadership in oil and gas production.
0: Yep.
17: And I want to take you back about 15 years ago when the parts of America that had access to fracking shale.
0: Yes.
17: Also confronted anxiety. They had anxiety over whether fracking would.
0: Oh, yeah. They said they were going to cause earthquakes.
17: That's right. And a number of states in America reacted differently to those fears, right? Ohio, Pennsylvania, West Virginia, Kentucky embraced fracking by monitoring for safety. They based their decisions on the facts and not the fears.
0: Yes.
17: But the states who didn't enable fracking, think New York, California, are to this day short of oil and gas production. So 15 years later, America leads the world in oil and gas production. We've had none of the water issues or earthquake swarms that were predicted. And we are confronting a fracking moment in America today.
0: Yes.
17: And it's no coincidence that some of the data center opponents are the very same groups that opposed fracking 15 years ago.
0: So Steve, we've got 2 minutes left. I'm going to do a lightning round with you, okay? And let's answer some of these questions because I'm getting a lot of questions from our listeners that are texting me. Number one, what about water? We're running out of water. Do they use too much water?
17: Data centers use a little bit of water for evaporative cooling. The thirstiest data center in the United States, over the course of a year, uses as much water as, wait for it, a municipal golf course. It is a
0: amazing,
17: very manageable amount of water.
0: That's incredible.
17: And we don't have to use any water in areas that don't have access to water.
0: Okay. Second, we don't have to worry that much about that they're going to pollute our water. Second of all, people see these smoke, I see these things online with the smokestacks, and they're going to cause all sorts of pollution, and data centers are going to pollute the environment. And is that true?
17: It's not even close. We have 4,000 data centers, and they're clean and good neighbors. They pay property taxes that enable your property taxes to go down. And the truth is that when it comes to electricity, water, and noise, we have the experience of actual data centers. Communities that have a data center.
0: All right, Steve, we got to cut it off there, but a great stop. Thank you. That's Steve Del DeBianco of Net Choice, and we will be right back, folks.

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6: Imagine discovering a door in the floor of your home. You open it, and beneath your feet is an entire city. Not a basement, not a bunker, a city. That's the mystery of Derin Kuyu, deep within the ground in Turkey's Cappadocia region. In 1963, a man renovating his home reportedly knocked down a wall and discovered something extraordinary behind it, a passage leading into the earth. Archaeologists soon realized it wasn't an isolated room. It was an enormous underground network. Multiple levels, narrow tunnels, living spaces, storage rooms, wells, ventilation shafts, places where people could cook, sleep, gather, and apparently survive underground for extended periods. And here's where the mystery begins. Why would anyone build something like this? One theory is that ancient communities used Derin Kuyu as a refuge from invading armies. Go underground, seal the entrances, and wait for the danger to pass. But Derin Kuyu isn't simply a hole in the ground, it's an engineering achievement. The underground passages include massive circular stone doors that could be rolled into place from the inside. A hidden world beneath the world we know. And standing inside those tunnels today, we can almost imagine it. The sounds of footsteps disappearing into the darkness. Families moving underground. Stone doors closing behind them. Silence above. Darkness below. And somewhere in those ancient tunnels, a story that may never be completely uncovered. Because sometimes, the greatest mysteries aren't found in the stars. They're right beneath our feet. And this echoes in the unknown.
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8: 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It's Mr. S, the chairman of the board, Frank Sinatra, taking us through the great American songbook and just swinging, baby. 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
10: Has America ever seen such a big fight over one tax? Seems like it when it comes to New York Mayor Zohran Mamdani's second home or pied-à-terre tax. You can bet D.C. lawmakers and a lot of local leaders across the country are watching. The latest ruling from a state judge has at least delayed the tax. But again, this goes beyond New York and it asks this question. Are property taxes levied based on the property or the person who owns it based on what else he or she owns? If it's the latter, you can understand the potential sliding scale of justice here. And the Mamdani administration's approach to this, where it sent notices to New Yorkers demanding that they prove they don't owe the tax, also runs afoul of thousands of years of financial laws. The Talmud started a trend 1,700 years ago when it said, the burden of proof is on he who demands money from his counterpart, not the other way around. Jake Novak, Worldwide News Network.
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0: It's More Money with leading economist Steve Moore. Now, here's your host, Steve Moore.
1: Hey, folks, thanks for joining. This is the More Money Show. I hope you're having a wonderful weekend. By the way, if you're just joining, we had a really fascinating conversation with Steve DelBianco talking about the future of AI, the future of data centers. Before the top of the hour, we'll take a few of your calls. I want to hear from you. 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I think it's going to be so transformative, make life on Earth so much better. But I know many people have very different opinions. So if you want to join that conversation, 1-800-848-9222 is the More Money hotline. 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But in the meantime, I want to bring back one of the more popular guests that we have on often on the show, because we always learn so much about how to make more money, from Jay Jackson from Abacus. Jay, thanks for joining again.
2: Yeah, awesome. Great to be here. Say hi to everybody for me. Love it.
1: So Jay is an expert on how you can plan for, you know, you're perfect for me, Jay, because I'm 66 and I'm trying to figure out what do I do with my finances? What do I do with my insurance premiums? All of this stuff. You know, we have an audience that's mostly in their 50s, 60s, 70s, trying to figure this stuff out. And your firm, Abacus, is really an expert on guiding Americans through this labyrinth so you can make as much money as you can in your retirement years, but also save money for your kids and grandkids and leave them money. So give us your thoughts about what people should be doing to maximize their retirement income.
2: For sure. And that's the greatest point of all. And it starts at 65 and then you're kind of left off into the wind to solve this for yourself. And
1: maybe it's too late for me, Jay. Maybe I should have talked to you 10 years ago.
2: No, it's actually never too late. Here's what's amazing about that, right? Is that the first thing we like to do and have conversations with our clients about is how long they're going to be in retirement. Let's solve the most important piece of the equation. Because if you get a better understanding then, what's my length in retirement? You can choose your saving, your estate planning, and you can maximize the income that you're taking right now. What Abacus does is help people discover this right away. And it's so fascinating, if you allow me. The AI conversation is super interesting when it applies to your health. I know there's fear out there. I know it's, hey, I like AI data centers, just don't put it in my backyard. If you don't have the data center, you can't process the information, you can't cure disease, you can't extend life.
1: Right.
2: We currently use AI in an amazing way. We use
1: mean you at Abacus are using AI?
2: At Abacus in the financial space. But here's where it really helps us. If you want to get a better understanding of how long you're going to be in retirement, you have to get your medical files. Now, Abacus can get your medical files quite quickly, generally within 48, 72 hours. If you've ever had to deal with this, that's an amazing tool. And this is on our website, abacuslifearc.com. And what happens is that once we get the medical files, we have AI summarize them all for you. Incredibly accurate. It could be 1,000 pages. It could be 20 years. And now you've got this summary of your entire health profile. And then there's an AI physician there that can kind of help guide you a little bit on, hey, you might want to think about doing things a little bit differently.
1: Right.
2: And then it transforms that information into financial planning information, right? So if you're 65 and you have a potential 22, 23 year lifespan, which Steve, yours might even be longer, that's a long time. So it's not too late. Right.
1: But also, if I'm, you know, let's take my, you know, I'm just using myself as an example, but, you know, I'm 66 and maybe I'll live to 90, but maybe I'll only live to, you know, late 70s, who knows, you know, or maybe I'll get hit by a truck. But you can basically help predict for me based on my health background and my genetics and so on, how many years I have left so I can sort of plan you know, maximizing my return.
2: That's right. And some financial planning firms will talk about this, but they don't have the underlying medical data to support it.
1: So
2: they give you a general population average, right? So you go in and they say, hey, we think you're going to live to 95, Steve. Based on what? Right?
1: Yeah,
2: that doesn't help you. if you can actually load your medical files, because some people are going to live beyond age 95, by the way. Some might go to 105. Some might be, you know, 75, just as you highlighted, but have the initial starting point. This is like having a financial infrastructure so that you can be and make smarter decisions in your retirement. And now you know how much you can spend.
1: Right. And you can kind of, you know, because I've listened to you talk about this so many times, I'm sort of start figuring it out that you can almost outsmart the insurance companies and you can make decisions that are, because the insurance companies treat everybody sort of alike, but we're all different. We all have, you know, my wife has cancer in her genetics. I have Alzheimer's in my, family history, et cetera. So you can kind of figure out what the best plan is based on our medical history.
2: Based upon your individual plan. If you go to an annuity, you're put into a big class of people, some healthy, some less healthy. That's why you get a 5% yield. If you run through this program and all of a sudden you're like, gosh, like maybe I have a little bit less to live. And I'll pause there because some people get terrified. They come to me, Steve, and they're like, I don't want to know. I go, yes, you do.
1: I don't want to know.
2: Yeah. But let's be greedy. Why are you shortchanging yourself, right? Why are you only paying yourself 5% a year when you should be paying yourself 10% per year for your retirement income? Leave two or three times that to your heirs or to your church or whatever you want to donate to. This is the information that, honestly, a lot of insurance companies don't want you to have because now you're sitting at the same table they are.
1: Ah, so, by the way, where I'm talking to Jay Jackson, who is the CEO of Abacus. But how do people reach you? How do people find out more about Abacus?
2: Super easy. They can just go to Abacus LifeARC. The program's called LifeARC, LIFEARC, LifeARC.com. There's a calculator they can play around on. We're a publicly traded company. We trade under the ticker symbol ABX, and Abacus GM is our public company website. Very easy to find us. And, you know, hopefully the listeners will take a minute and at the very minimum, take possession of the most valuable asset that they have, which is time.
1: So let's take an example of like two different people. Let's say you've got two males. They're each in their mid 60s, and one maybe has, I don't know, two or three kids, and the other one might be childless and or not like their kids. And so one of them wants to leave a lot, you know, plenty of money for their kids in their estate.
2: Right.
1: The other may either just not have kids to give money to, or they don't want to leave money to their kids. So that's a totally different plan then for both of them, right?
2: It is. Yeah, that's right. One should maximize their income. And it starts with how do you know how much to maximize your income? Let's say you've saved up, you don't have kids, you want to leave this to, you're 65, you've got $2 million. Why on earth would you go into maybe an annuity or a bond portfolio that pays you 5? You should be maximizing your income at two or three times that, right? You should be at $200,000 or $300,000 because you want to know when you're going to draw this down over time. And that person may have a 15-year lifespan, probabilistically. By the way, the secret to this is we re-underwrite you for free every year. We come back to you at the end of each year and say, okay, let's reevaluate where you are. Let's update your medical files. Let's see how your arc has maybe adjusted longer or shorter and then make the appropriate changes to your asset allocation. In the contrary to somebody who's thinking, gosh, I want to have a larger legacy to my heirs, to my family, et cetera. They might say, okay, I want to dial this back a little bit and say, I only want 8% instead of 15% in my income. I want to make sure all my needs are met and I won't outlive my income. But if they allocate appropriately, they can leave 2x what their account. They could be 4 or 5 million to their heirs. So,
1: well, what's also cool about
2: maximizing income, not taking away income when you need it most.
1: Well, also, you know, these are the golden years for people, so you're helping them live a good life, you know, in their retirement.
2: That's right.
1: Go to Italy, go to Greece, you know, take trips and really enjoy those
2: if you
1: retirement
2: go to Italy,
1: years.
2: Go to Greece, learn the local language, you'll extend your life.
1: Right, you will
2: because you'll learn a new language, helps you neurologically. Steve, for sure, you should do this with Alzheimer's in your family. Get tested for it, and you'll travel. You have community, and learning a new language is a great mental exercise.
1: Amazing. So this is now. When should people? You know, we have people in their 40s, 50s, 60s, 70s, 80s. When is it too late, or like when's the ideal time to start to turn to Abacus for your advice right away? I mean, even people in their 40s and 50s?
2: Absolutely.
1: Be in touch with
2: people
1: you,
2: in their 40s and 50s, what happens is it helps guide them in how they should be allocating their portfolio, and it also guides them to what they're going to need in retirement, so how much they should be saving. The other thing is that once you're getting into your 60s, should you take Social Security or defer it? For a majority of the population, there's a real reason to defer, but you can't make that decision if you don't know how long you're going to be in retirement.
1: It's a mathematical decision.
2: And don't defer if you're 65 and you're less healthy and you've gone through the Abacus LifeGuard program and it says 12 years, take your Social Security. If it's 24 years, defer it. You're going to come out much, much better.
1: This is very important because I think you're making a great point here because, you know, the Social Security is not like a retirement plan. In other words, if you die, at 68, you know, you're just screwed. You know, all that money you paid in, you get a tiny little death benefit, whereas, go ahead.
2: No, I was going to say we have an issue with Social Security. We know this. 2032, it starts to draw, I think, about 22% short. Still, 80% of benefits will get paid. But my point is this, is that if you're living the right healthy lifestyle, no one is saying cut Social Security benefits. But if a larger set of the population had this data, deferred their Social Security where they can get much larger payments because they have a higher probability. Sure, you can't prevent the accident. I get that, but that's unlikely. What's likely is you're going to live to 85 to 90, then you should defer Social Security and think about the health of the system. Right. All of a sudden, we don't overdraw in 2032. It might be 10 years later. So I'm actually talking to the Social Security Administration about this exact point and rolling out LifeArc to everyone on Social Security so that they can determine whether they defer or not.
1: Well, that's folks, we've been talking to Jay Jackson. He is a regular on the show because every time I listen to him, and hopefully when you listen to him, I learn something new. Just one last time, how do people contact you, Jay?
2: I would say for this call, it's the abacuslifearc.com. That's where all your listeners should go today. That's where I'm encouraging them to go today. Play around on that calculator and help them improve their outcomes. It doesn't cost them anything.
1: Thank you, Jay. Great work as always. This is the More Money Show. We'll be back. We'll take some of your calls. I want to hear what you think about AI. I want to hear what you think about data centers. You for them, against them. If you're against them, I want to hear why. This is the More Money Show. And by the way, if you want to call in, it's 1-800-848-9222.
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5: Part of Virginia's historic triangle alongside Williamsburg, Jamestown was the first permanent English settlement in 1607. And Yorktown was the site of the last major battle of the Revolution in 1781. 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

0: It's More Money with leading economist Steve Moore. Now, here's your host, Steve Moore.
1: We're back, folks. This is the More Money Show. Thank you so much for joining. You're going to be my focus group today, okay? Because there are so many different opinions about where we go from here as a country with AI and data centers. It's the number one issue of our times, really, is are we going to dominate this industry like we dominated the internet? I hope the answer is yes. I'm in favor of these technologies. I do think there should be guardrails so that they don't get into the hands of the wrong people. But pretty soon, by the way, think about this. It's not going to be long before every one of us has our own robot. You know, like from the old sci-fi movies, and the robot will make your coffee for you in the morning. It'll make your bed for you. It'll, you know, drive you to work. I mean, it's going to be an amazing future, and it's coming rapidly. But I know people are nervous about it. So the question of the day is, are you afraid or are you excited about it? Let us start with who's our first caller, Michael?
2: We have Michael.
1: Michael, what have you got for us?
3: A couple of things that you touched on. The first thing is I'm all for AI. I think we got to... We have to use it, and we have to beat China at it. Otherwise,
1: yes,
3: we're going to have a big problem.
1: Michael, hold on. Hold that thought because it is so important. You know, it's coming. AI is coming. You can't hold back the future. And, Michael, I'm so glad you called, because what you're saying is we've got to beat China. I'm with you on that. We beat China in the technology race with respect to, for example, the internet. Let's beat them on AI. Great point. What else you got?
3: The other thing is you touched on something about longevity.
1: Yes.
3: The breakthroughs in your longevity. Steve, you could live to be 120.
1: It's amazing.
3: The breakthroughs, I met a kid.
1: I don't know if I want to live to 120, but you know, you're right. I mean, lifespans will expand because we're going to get rid of cancer and a lot of the killer cells that infect your brain and your body.
3: No, the big breakthrough, and Peter Michelos touched on this on one of the shows, I forget when, that
1: yep.
3: if we can figure out a way to reverse the telomeres in your body, you could reverse your age.
1: I'm sorry, reverse
3: you
1: the what?
3: Able to reverse
1: hold on,
3: your
1: Michael,
3: age.
1: You said reverse what?
3: Your age.
1: No, but
2: telomeres,
1: you said...
2: Telomeres, what was that?
3: Telomere technology. The telomeres
1: I see.
3: Are the caps at the end of your chromosomes that determine how you age.
1: So this will allow us to live longer lives.
3: At younger. No, not even longer, but to really reduce your age.
1: Stay younger.
3: So that at some point, people will not be able to determine how old you are unless they look at their driver's license.
1: That is pretty amazing. Michael, great call. Great information. I'm going to look into that because, you know, I don't want to live, you know, to 120 if I'm going to be infirm and I can't get out of my bed. But if I could stay young, boy, yeah, that sounds very exciting. Okay, who we got next?
2: Let's see. We are next caller on the list is Ethan from Colorado.
1: Ethan, thanks for calling from Colorado.
4: Absolutely. Thank you, Steve. Real quick, I just want to tell everybody, you know, a lot of this fear over the data centers, it's Orwellian. Don't trust the actual truth. Don't trust the information. Trust us. And AI is going to be like a giant research and development team that works exclusively for us if we develop it first.
1: Right. Right. That's such an important point. You know, I've been to the data centers that make this all possible. I've never seen so many construction workers, so many jobs are tied to this. And it really is a race. It's an Indy 500 race against China. They want to knock us off. And one of the points I'd make to you folks is that there's pretty good evidence right now that a lot of the data center and anti-AI information is coming from propaganda from Beijing and China. They want to slow us down, so they're infecting the internet and all these chat boxes with how terrible it's going to be because they want to slow us down so they can win themselves. Anything else you need to add to that?
4: Yeah, and a lot of our politicians that are trying to slow us down, they're on the Chinese and foreign enemies' roll. They're accepting a lot of the propaganda that's being put out, and they're pushing it themselves. Like, oh, hey, I just wanted this thing that China told me about.
1: Yep.
4: But we need to be able to see through this smokescreen of all these lies and make our own decisions. We got to take our own future into our own hands and stop letting other people tell us what we Americans can and cannot do.
1: Good.
4: Within
1: Great reason. Point. By the way, where are you? How are you listening in from Colorado? What station are you on?
4: I'm listening to the iHeartRadio app.
1: Oh, good. Well, fantastic. I'm so glad you're listening to the More Money Show. And I think we can maybe squeeze in one more call really quickly.
2: Yes, we've got Bob in New Jersey. He's a okay. cybersecurity specialist.
1: Okay, Bob, we've literally got 2 minutes left, so quickly, what do you got for us?
5: Yeah, so there's over 30 data centers right in the North Jersey area. They've been there forever. They've been customers of mine, former UBS. And people don't realize these have been here for a couple of decades.
1: Yes.
5: The New Jersey FX, that's in Wall Township, CoreSite. Cologix. So, you know, all this stuff about pollution and noise and everything else, those data centers have been there for 30 plus years. And there's one by Hearts Mountain. They're really innocuous. They really don't, you know, jump out and make anything like that. And they're completely vital. And so what I do cybersecurity for these types of things, so that they're not able to be hacked. But that's the other thing really funny, most of the guys working in these places, at least in the New York area, guess where they're from?
1: Yes, yes. Great. I got to cut you off. A great call.
5: They're from the
1: really
5: Ukraine,
1: great call.
5: Just so you know,
1: and here's the thing, that if we don't build these in, let's say, New Jersey, they're going to build them in some other state. So why wouldn't you want these jobs in your area? I was just in New Jersey earlier this week giving a talk to one of the Chamber of Commerce groups. I said, come on, this is the future. You're going to get a lot of technology jobs. You're going to get construction jobs. You're going to get manufacturing jobs. You're going to get truck driver jobs. All of this is so attached to data centers and AI. Folks, that brings us to the end of our hour. Thanks so much for joining. Many stations will stick with us for the second hour. I hope you're having a wonderful weekend. I hope you're having a profitable and productive weekend. And for those of you who are with us for the second hour, stick around. We got a great show. This is the More Money Show.

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2: I'm Anita Bonita. Ontario-based Latitude Air Ambulance says the search continues off the coast of Nantucket for one of its planes, which was carrying six people when it lost contact with the FAA early this morning. Air traffic control says it reported electric issues before losing contact. The Boston-bound Gulfstream G100 flying from Bermuda was in an active medevac operation, transferring a patient to a local hospital. The co-pilot accused of the axe attack on the captain of a flight bound for Israel with 182 people on board was a national of Oman who'd been barred from his own country's airline because of concerns about his extremist views. He's been identified as Hammam el-Hammami. Al-Hammami's actions nearly crashed the flight before passengers and others were able to subdue him. The captain spoke through a translator from his hospital bed.
3: When I was lying on the floor, I could feel that the aircraft was plunging, and I said to myself while I was getting beaten, "This is the last push, Smeet. Do it." Somehow, I opened the door and everyone came in.
2: The United Arab Emirates is leading the investigation. Riot police charged against housing protesters today in Valencia when some demonstrators threw fences at officers after a march through the city ending in front of the Palace of the Arts Reina Sofia. There have been protests all across Spain, with thousands marching in the nation's capital to call for a

0: in the nation's capital to call for a general strike, a day after the Spanish parliament rejected government housing measures, including a proposed ban on evictions of vulnerable tenants. The protests over the last week were triggered by the forced eviction of 87-year-old Mari Carmen Abascal of Madrid. There's an online campaign expressing solidarity with Jane Doe, the anonymous woman whose sexual assault allegations at Cornell University in upstate New York have drawn a lot of attention on social media. Using the phrase, "I am Jane Doe," social media users beyond Cornell have posted messages of support and shared personal accounts of sexual harassment and assault.
1: "I am Jane Doe, and I think this is a movement that is meant to help bring light to the issues of women who has to deal with, like, sexual harassment or assault."
0: Citing the Defense Ministry, the Interfax news agency reports that Russia hit a cargo ship in the port of Odessa. Earlier in the day, the Ukrainian Seaports Administration said Russia had attacked a Liberian-flagged cargo ship in the area of Odessa, killing one person and injuring three. Some automotive news from France.
2: Renault Group says it will invest more than $11 billion in France over the next 5 years in electric vehicles and more affordable cars. EVs reached a record 42% of new car registrations in France in September, with demand boosted by the spike in fuel prices since the start of the Iran war. Its CEO says last year they made 500,000 cars in France, and this year they'll do 25% more thanks to the rise in EVs. Matt Piper, Worldwide News Network.
0: And if you're among those celebrating Simchat Torah tonight, Chag Sameach. 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
3: 77 WABC News. Integrity, honesty, professionalism.
0: 34 children and teens previously reported as missing in New York have been found after a multi-day operation. Personnel from nearly 40 state agencies helped in the effort, which took months to carry out. Officials will offer individualized plans to help all of the children who were found. There may be a new lead on the human remains found inside a park on Long Island. The discovery was made early Thursday night by a group of high schoolers running along some train tracks inside Plandome Pond Park. Nassau County Police say there are indications that the remains may be those of an elderly woman reported missing in December. Teams spent 4 days looking for her then, including a search of the park where the body was found. The Major Deegan was shut down for several hours this morning after a 24-year-old man died. All northbound lanes were closed as part of the investigation. The NYPD says the man hit a guardrail and was ejected from his motorcycle near the McCombs Dam Bridge at around 4:20 this morning. EMS pronounced him dead at the scene of the crash. Safety sticks are cropping up in the Garden State. The solar-powered poles include a camera that takes pictures of license plates on illegally parked vehicles. The town of Boonton is using them to catch people who block crosswalks or fire hydrants for more than 90 seconds. The police chief there says Municipal Parking Services is installing and maintaining their safety sticks in exchange for 40% of the violation fees. An opportunity in Brooklyn today for people to clear their records of minor infractions without going to a courtroom. The Bridge Street AME Church is transforming into a remote legal site completed with a judge, clerks, and lawyers. The setup is to help people take care of summonses before they result in major legal problems. Brooklyn District Attorney Eric Gonzalez.
4: Wherever you live in New York City, if you have one of these warrants, you can come to Brooklyn and get it taken care of.
0: The event is open until 3. It will also include a health fair and activities for kids. From the WABC Weather Desk, sunny this afternoon, high near 71. Mostly clear tonight, low around 56. Increasing clouds with showers likely tomorrow, high near 65. Gradually becoming sunny on Monday with a high of 71. I'm Anita Bonita for 77 WABC News.
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0: the old age-old question, isn't it? Can money buy you love? I don't know. I'd rather be rich than poor, though. That's for sure. But money cannot buy you love. But you know, it is true that the richer you are, the more women who are going to come after you, or the richer you are, the more men who are going to come after you. So don't hurt. And that's why you're listening to this show, because you want to make more money. And we're here to help you make more money with our economic and financial advice. Thanks for joining. And we like to have a lot of fun. Come on, folks. Admit it. This is your favorite hour of the weekend when we do the More Money Show. It's my favorite hour of the weekend. Just a quick point before I get to my first guest, by the way, Kevin Cramer, the senator from North Dakota, is going to tell us all about what's happening with America's energy, because he's one of the world's expert on this, because North Dakota is one of the leading areas of the world where we're getting energy. But it's a good news story. I'm so sick and tired of people. Oh, my God, I feel so terrible at America. Everything's going in the wrong direction. No. Look, gas prices are high. That's true. And food prices are still too high. That's true. But if you look objectively at this economy, I'm here to tell you, this is pretty darn good economy. You know, we're producing more energy than ever before. We've got very, very low unemployment. We got more people, more job openings in America today for skilled workers than we have people to fill them. We've got a manufacturing renaissance going on. We have construction jobs coming out of the wazoo in this country. And you talk to the manufacturers and the construction company owners, they can't find enough workers to fill all the jobs that they have open. How about the fact that record low numbers of people are signing up for unemployment benefits? That's pretty incredible. You know, the lowest number of people on unemployment benefits that we've had in 50 years. And yet our population continues to grow. How about the fact that the average family has gained about $2,000 in income after inflation under Trump? How about the fact that if you have a 401k plan, adjusting for inflation since Trump came into office, you've gained about $25,000 on average, whereas people lost $24,000 under Biden. So there's a lot of good going on in this country. And why is it that people are so negative? My theory on this is very simple. And my friends at the Media Research Center have done some of the work on this, that the Media Research Center finds that 90% of the news about Donald Trump and the economy while he's been president. Now, this was through his first year, so it doesn't include the first half of this year, but it's no difference, probably worse than it was in his first year. 90% of it was negative, even though we've got higher incomes, lower taxes, no tax on tips. We got an energy revolution going on. We're beating the rest of the world. We're beating the pants off of them. And 90% of the information we're getting is negative, negative, negative from the media. If it weren't for shows like this and stations like the one you're listening to, and if it weren't for, say, Fox News, nobody would have the truth, because it's all propaganda that is coming out from the media, whether it's the New York Times, the Washington Post, CNN. They just will not tell Americans the truth about what is happening in this great country of ours. But I can guarantee you, as someone who talks to people from around the world, everyone is marveling at what has happened in the United States. Everyone. And working class people say, we wish we had more of that Trumponomics in our country, because it's working. You know, I'm getting all choked up because it's so important that we get the truth out. So tell the truth, Paul, and tell your neighbors, hey, these are pretty good times to live in. When I graduated from college, we had 9% unemployment. We had 12% inflation. Jimmy Carter was still president. The country was going to hell. And here we are. By the way, mortgage interest rates back then were like 15, 16%. Now people are complaining about a 7% mortgage interest rate. Well, try 15 or 16%. That's how bad things did get under Jimmy Carter. Don't forget, just 4 years ago, we had 9% inflation. People are complaining about 3.5% inflation. Come on. Yes, there's room for improvement, no question about it. But I guarantee you, the Democrats, if they take power, and I'm not a rah-rah Republican, Republicans oftentimes can be as bad as Democrats, but look what they're doing in their own states. What are the highest cost states where you have no affordability? Oh, let's see, New York, New Jersey, Connecticut, Massachusetts, Illinois. How about California? They're paying $6.50 a gallon for gasoline because of their stupid policies. Now they want to bring that to the nation. I say hell no to that. We're going to keep this country prosperous. I'm very nervous about what happens if the Democrats take control of our House and Senate. They're going to spend 2 years just trying to impeach Trump. Again, remember they tried to impeach him 3 times? Remember that? three times in his first term on bogus stuff like the Russia collusion hoax. Hell, I say hell no to that. We cannot allow them to disrupt our country and stop what could be a real boom that is coming to this country. That's my 2 cents worth. When we come back, we're going to be talking to one of my favorite senators, Kevin Cramer, the Republican from North Dakota, who really knows what's happening in this country, and he's going to give you the truth, because you're not going to get it on a lot of the major media channels. Okay, we'll be right back, folks. This is the More Money Show. Because I'm getting all choked up about this because I get so angry. We'll be back in 2 minutes.
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3: America's multi-billion dollar market for hemp products with THC faces elimination before the end of the year, since Congress voted to close the loophole in federal law that allowed it to flourish. The products include everything from THC seltzers sold at Target to smokable cannabis flowers. The short-term funding bill signed by President Trump delayed the effective date of the hemp-derived THC ban from November 12th to December 11th, which gives Congress a little more time to consider whether to regulate the products instead of outright banning them. Eric Zipperly is CEO of Cornbread Hemp in Louisville. He had this to say about that deadline.
4: If it goes through in December, this place is toast. It's gone. We will not be here anymore.
3: Zipperly says he saw his business grow from just him and his cousin to a workforce of 105 that ships 50,000 orders a month of seltzers, gummies, and more all across the country. Anita Bonita, Worldwide News Network, New York.
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7: I don't like a court that fights common sense. The Supreme Court just blocked President Trump's mail-in voting rule for the midterms. 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The court said, too close to Election Day. Secure the vote. We really wanted to do it before November, not after someone gets cheated.
5: Woo-hoo!
7: I don't like... In New York, Mayor Mamdani and a pile of sanctuary cities are suing over Trump's public charge rule. Basically, President Trump says if you're applying for a green card, you shouldn't be living on food stamps and go on welfare right away. The liberals hate that.
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0: 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Now, here's your host, Steve Moore.
1: By the way, Steve Moore was a great guy. Do you know who Steve Moore is? Great economist. He wrote a book, The Trump Miracle, and the book is number one book.

0: It's More Money with leading economist Steve Moore. Now, here's your host, Steve Moore.
1: We're back, folks, and I was talking earlier. This is the More Money Show, by the way. Hope you're having a wonderful weekend in the first full weekend of October. Hard to believe it's October already. I hope it's beautiful where you are. It's a little rainy here in the Washington, D.C. area today, but it's supposed to clear up a little bit tomorrow. I know in the Midwest it's beautiful. I was watching some of the football games earlier today, and all blue skies and sunshine. Hope it comes to the East Coast. We were talking earlier about this energy revolution, and it's really one of the most impressive things. I mean, if you go back 5 years ago, Joe Biden was trying to shut down, you know, so much of our energy infrastructure. He did not want to build the Keystone Pipeline. Remember that? He didn't want to build the Keystone Pipeline. And then, of course, they tried to impose a policy called net zero, which is the dumbest thing I've ever heard of, which basically said we're going to stop using fossil fuels in this country. I mean, if you were Dr. Evil and you wanted to destroy our country, you would say, oh, yeah, let's not use any fossil fuels. We get 70 to 80% of our energy from fossil fuels. You would ground the American economy to a halt. Maybe that's their secret plan. Maybe these people hate capitalism, hate freedom. They think that they can stop America by shutting down our energy. Well, if that's their plan, that would be a very good way to do it. And so Donald Trump has come in with drill, baby, drill, producing more energy than ever before. Thank God we'd all be paying $7 or $8 a gallon for gas if it were not for Trump allowing the drilling in North Dakota and Oklahoma and places, of course, like the Permian Basin in Texas. This is a big deal, and it is really a revolution. We have the United States in the last 12 years has tripled. We have tripled our oil and gas output. If I were on this show 15 years ago and I told you folks we were going to triple our oil and gas output, you would have wanted to put me in an insane asylum. You would have said, that's impossible. Steve Moore, that can never happen. You're making up numbers. But it has happened. And it's because we're so much more efficient in our drilling operations. And now we got Venezuela coming on. Hopefully we're going to get the Strait of Hormuz open. When that happens, the gas price falls from right now. It's about $4.29 a gallon nationally. I think it's going to fall well below $3 a gallon. It's going to be a huge stimulus to the economy. It's the only thing that's holding back the economy right now is the high energy prices. We got the Trump tax cut in place. We've got, the no tax on tips, no tax on overtime. We've provided tax relief for 25 million small businesses. Small businesses are the heartbeat of America. They're major employers in this country. You can't have a job without a business. My good friend, Dick Armey, you remember him. He was the House Majority Leader back in the mid 1990s. And I learned so much economics from him. And he used to say, you know, liberals love jobs, but they hate employers and they hate business. Well, if you hate business and you hate employers, you're going after the jobs. And sorry, Joe Biden. Sorry, Kamala Harris. Sorry, AOC. We all can't be employed by the government. Somebody has to pay for the government, right? If everybody's working for the government, then how are we going to have a functioning economy? And incidentally, another good statistic that came out on Friday that I was just blown away by is that we continue to drain the swamp in Washington. There are now 360,000 fewer federal employees in Washington pushing paper. And that's what most of them do, and regulating and sticking their nose up your butt to see what you're doing. And we don't need that. We don't need all, 2.5 million federal employees. Trump has come in and done what even Ronald Reagan, my hero, could not do. He is slashing the federal workforce. And have you noticed, by the way, that government still seems to be doing its job, even though there's all these fewer employees, because we're getting rid of the redundancy. We're getting rid of the people who are not necessary. In other words, if you have a business that is losing, what are we losing? $2 trillion a year. The numbers just came out. In other words, we're running a deficit of $2 trillion. Let's not spend money on things we don't need to spend money on. You know, you do what a business would do or a homeowner would do and say, okay, you know, maybe we can't afford to do everything. Maybe we can't take 3 trips to Hawaii this year. Maybe we're going to have to cut back a little bit on our food budget. Maybe, you know, we can't spend so much money on this or that, because most people have to pay their bills. Washington's the only place in America where you don't have to pay your bills. It's the weirdest thing. And we keep borrowing and borrowing and borrowing. And, you know, when the interest rates go up, did you see the mortgage rate is now 7%? The 10-year treasury, I think, is at, I think it's at 5 or 6%. It's been growing. And, you know, you can't keep, if we keep borrowing like this and we're paying 5, 6, 7% interest rates, do the math, folks. That leads to quite a crisis. Incidentally, I'm going to pat myself on the back for a minute, because 5 years ago when I was on this show, I recommended that when the interest rates, remember when the interest rates were 2, 1, 2, 3% on the federal debt? I said, let's lock those in. Let's do 50 and 100 year bonds. And let's make sure that we're cushioned from the effect of higher interest rates, because it was pretty clear 5 years ago that interest rates were going to rise. They couldn't go any lower than they were. And if only the bureaucrats in Washington had listened to me, we would have been able to reduce our debt costs by hundreds of billions of dollars. You know, debt servicing cost is now one of the highest costs of our budget. In other words, we are paying taxes now just to pay for the debt that we incurred in earlier years. I mean, it's like a hamster running around on a loop, and it's just going around and around and around and around. We run faster and faster and faster. We're not making any progress because the debt and the interest rates are so high. So we got to grow the economy. And by the way, the latest indications are, get this, that the economy is now growing at 3.5 to 4%, which is a blockbuster number. You know, we've been growing at less than 2% under Joe Biden. So this is all very good news. And you're not going to hear this news on CNN. You're not going to hear it in the Washington Post. Tune out the mainstream media, folks. They will not tell you the truth. And I'm just giving you the data that is coming in. And it is so positive. How about the fact that the female unemployment rate in the United States is one of the lowest it's ever been at? You know, women voted against Trump generally. You know, men were more likely to vote for Trump than women were. But guess what? You know, women have had, have a lower unemployment rate than men now. Do we have Senator Kramer on yet? Okay. Let's take a quick break for 2 minutes. And when we come back, we'll be back with the great senator from North Dakota.
0: It's More Money with leading economist Steve Moore. Here's what Anthony Cumia whipped out Sunday night at 8.
2: Governor Kathy Hochul just released 7,000 hardcore criminals into the streets of New York. What is wrong with her? She is grossly incompetent and must be voted out of office. President DJT. Yeah, Bruce Blakeman, you guys had a chance to have Lee Zeldin as your governor. You took Cuomo's sloppy seconds and we're stuck with Kathy Hochul. And I have no faith in the New York voter that they will vote her out of office. And I don't know why. Are things better in New York under her tenure as governor so far? I'd say no.
0: The Anthony Cumia Show, Sunday night at 8.
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0: It's More Money with leading economist Steve Moore. Now, here's your host, Steve Moore.
1: We're back, folks. This is Steve Moore, and this is the More Money Show. And my next guest is a good friend and one of the best senators we've got in the United States Senate, Senator Kevin Cramer of the great state of North Dakota. Senator, I'm so sorry you had to listen to my rant there, but I'm just so angry about the fact that the good news of this U.S. economy is not getting out there.
2: It's really frustrating, isn't it? You know, this Republican senators, as you know, have lunch together every day that we're in Washington. And Kevin Hassett was our most recent guest just before we left town. And when he went through so much of the data, and it's not like just sort of highfalutin, you know, professorial sort of economic data. It's real stuff, and it is very, very frustrating. Now, I get it. When you're filling your car with gas and you know, it gets into the three digits, you know, it's hard. It's frustrating. But when you consider that people are making so much more money than they were before, and when you consider, you know, what the price of gasoline was before Donald Trump became president, right. We've got it awfully good, Steve, as you know.
1: So, Senator, you're there in North Dakota. I bet a lot of our listeners have never even been to North Dakota. I've been there many times. You brought me to North Dakota, and I've been there for the Chamber of Commerce meetings, et cetera, et cetera. Great state. It's become one of the major energy hubs of the world, but you're also an agricultural state. I think wheat is your number one. Is it wheat? What is the number one agricultural product?
2: Yeah, so it's a great question because we're number one in wheat production. Us in Kansas sort of go back and forth. But our biggest crop now, of course, is, well, somewhere between soybeans and corn in any given year. But we're a top producer of lots of things, including honey and sunflowers and wheat and all kinds of things. So, yeah.
1: So, Senator, I keep hearing, and there's an article, I think, in the Wall Street Journal this week that was saying, you know, the industrial states are you know, warming up to Trump's policies, but farm states, they're saying, you know, are angry about, obviously, the higher energy prices and et cetera. So how are the voters in North Dakota, especially in the farm belt there, what are they telling you?
2: Yeah, so it's all of the above is true. There's frustration. Now, first of all, most North Dakota farmers are never going to vote Democrat. So then the question becomes, how enthusiastic are they about voting Republican?
1: Right.
2: And, hey, we don't have a governor's race up this year, neither Senate seats. So we don't have any real, you know, marquee sort of elections. But I will tell you what they're telling me is they're very frustrated, particularly, Steve, about the high cost of inputs, and the biggest one being diesel. And we all know
1: that diesel is
2: an all-time high. I had one farmer the other day on my radio show here with Scott Hennen, which
1: I know Scott.
2: He carries your show on the stations. But he called, he said, my diesel prices this year are going to be it's going to add up to $60,000 more than last year. Now,
1: wow.
2: The first thing you think about is how big that farm must be. But yeah, that's, and by the way, the prices of the crops are not more. So they're not getting as much for their crop, but they're paying a lot more for the inputs. The other one, of course, is fertilizer. That's also
1: it's a big one.
2: It's a big one. So we need to do better for them, Steve, to be honest, but they're not to the point where they're going to vote Democrat. And North Dakota has some other advantages, like, for example, the Bank of North Dakota, I said in front of Ed Schaefer one time when he was governor and I was an economic development director, it's North Dakota's experiment with socialism. And he almost took my head off. But today we're awfully glad we have it because they've been able to sort of fill the gap a little bit and build that bridge to the next growing season with some assistance for loans and whatnot.
1: So, Senator, when the farmers complain to you and the folks in places like Fargo complain to you about the high diesel prices and high gas prices, what do you tell them?
2: Well, a couple of things. The main thing I say is, you know, this problem could have been solved a long time ago, and we can solve it into the future by building more refineries that use U.S. oil, right? And so only about 30% of the refined product in the United States is with U.S. oil because we produce this light, sweet, crude oil in places like the Permian Basin and in Texas and the Bakken in North Dakota. And yet we keep closing refineries. We've shut down refineries. California has shut down nearly all of theirs, and they had one of the greatest refinery systems in the country. And what we have left are refineries that use heavy sour. And Steve, uh-huh. Even back when you were, Trump won, I was frustrated when we become overly dependent on Middle yes. Eastern oil. And you might recall, when Saudi Arabia actually pushed oil to a negative price to try to drive some of us out of the business, and we were still dependent on them because of that heavy sour and the vertically integrated companies that they don't mind cheap oil if they're the refiner, yeah. as you can imagine, right? So we have been missing the opportunity. I think it's been pretty upfront now that we have this challenge, we have this moment, we have both a problem and an opportunity going forward. It won't fix yep. the price of diesel tomorrow, but it'll give us hope into future years. And that's why permitting reform is also very important.
1: So obviously, for our listeners, I think most people know this, that one of the hubs of the fracking revolution from 10, 15 years ago was North Dakota, along with places like Oklahoma and Texas. And by the way, have you had any earthquakes there in North Dakota recently?
2: We've not had any earthquakes from fracking.
1: Because remember, that's what they said. They said if you frack, you're going to have earthquakes.
2: Yeah, they sure did. Well, the oil we get comes from a couple miles underground, and when you refill, when you have that fracking, it's so far underground.
1: Hold on. Time out. I gotta say something. Say that again, because this is a technological marvel. Two miles deep they're digging for the oil? Yeah, 2 miles deep?
2: You can, at the very least, a mile down, and then some cases further. Wow. And then, wow. of course, now you go parallel to the ground another up to four Incredible. Or 5 miles.
1: Or horizontal.
2: Yeah, horizontally. So, you create one hole, and from that yeah. one hole, a very, very small environmental footprint, important
1: right.
2: to note.
1: Right.
2: And then from there, you go all over the place. And, Incredible. We could be sucking oil out from underneath Montana and Saskatchewan for all you know.
1: Now, you're not running out of oil, are you, in North Dakota?
2: Well, it is a basin that being depleted, but it is also almost limitless if we can do some enhanced oil recovery with CO2. CO2, right. not the pollutant CO2, but we'd like to call it the enhancer for oil recovery, and it's a wonderful tool for that. It's not a waste product, Steve. It's really a commodity in and of itself.
1: So I was talking earlier because, you're there in the Senate and there's a lot of anxiety mm-hmm. about the Republicans possibly losing the Senate mm-hmm. in the November elections. But the good news on the economy just really isn't getting out there. And it's just frustrating to me. You all did an amazing job, voting for the big, beautiful bill. You had a big part of that. The fact that we've had a construction. By the way, is there much AI and data center development there in North Dakota?
2: Well, funny that you should ask that, Steve, because we have had some. We've had some large ones, but we also are starting to have some what is called edge computing, where companies like Armada, who build these smaller data centers on a Right. trailer, basically, and modulars, and we have so much capacity, and we're very rural, as you know, and so it's easy to find pockets where there's actually extra right. electricity. But the reality, this is an important stat, because MDU Resources, Montana Dakota Utilities, headquartered in Bismarck,
1: yes.
2: They've been feeding electricity to the little town of Ellendale. They have a huge data centers there, and the result of that has been that retail prices have gone down about one penny per
1: really?
2: Kilowatt hour in North
1: Amazing.
2: Dakota. Yeah, if you do it right, Steve, and we're a pretty savvy energy state, you can bring everybody's prices down, not drive them up. And speaking of stories that haven't been told very well, there's that story, because the panic has set in. With regard to the economy, though, and the working families tax cuts, Steve, if the one mistake, if we made it, and I think we did, is that we didn't take a victory lap when we passed that important
1: right.
2: legislation, sort of set people up for what was about to happen to them. Everything from the Trump accounts to the bonus depreciation to no tax on tips and overtime. And these are major economic victories for working families. And we, you know, Donald Trump's a pretty fast forward guy, and I think we maybe left that that victory behind us a little too quickly.
1: Well, what scares me is that if who knows, the election's still a month off and still there's a lot that can happen in the last 4 weeks. But, you know, unfortunately, as you know, Senator Cramer, the Democrats are running a lot of these socialists. I never thought I would see the day in America where, you know, in the year 2026, you'd see, you know, politicians singing the praises of socialism when, you know, as Dick, your friend and my friend Dick Armey, who was the former House Majority Leader from North Dakota, used to say, it's the biggest failure in the history of the world is socialism.
2: Well, that's where our education system has failed us. I'm afraid we've created an entire generation that doesn't know that. However, Steve, I still believe it is why we're going to win. I think that while socialism is sort of one of the cool things on campus and maybe a hot topic for Democrats, and they're scared to death of it. Many of them that know better are scared to death of that movement. I just can't imagine that swing voters and swing states, and we certainly know Republicans, are not buying it. And at the end of the day, while the price of diesel is higher than we wish it were, and we'll get it lower with lots of other good policies, people are just not going to choose socialism. I don't believe it.
1: I have trust in the wisdom of the American people that they reject a model that has caused so much poverty and deprivation around the world. Well, Senator Cramer, thank you so much for carving out some time on your weekend, because I know you already work 6.5 days a week. So thank you for coming on. That's Kevin Cramer of North Dakota. And we'll be right back, and we're going to be talking a little bit more about AI when we come back, because that is the issue of the day. So do not leave. Do not change your channel. We'll be back in 2 minutes. This is the More Money Show.
0: It's More Money with leading economist Steve Moore. 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
3: Apple fans looking to get their hands on the company's first foldable iPhone are being warned to watch out for fake pre-order scams. Malwarebytes says it's uncovered a fraudulent website designed to look like an official Apple page promoting the new iPhone Duo. The site even offers what appears to be a $500 voucher, making the deal look particularly tempting. But there's a much more serious risk. Malwarebytes says the deceptive site uses a tool that could exploit vulnerable iPhones, potentially allowing criminals to access the device and steal sensitive data. The warning comes just as interest in the foldable iPhone is building. Official pre-orders for the iPhone Duo are not due to begin until October the 16th, with the phone expected to go on sale a week later. Security experts are urging consumers to avoid suspicious links and make sure any pre-order is made through Apple's real official channels. 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
4: Worldwide News Network update. I'm Anita Bonita. President Trump is continuing his push to get Republican voters to the polls in the midterm elections. This morning, he posted new messages to Truth Social, reiterating his claim that he would send checks to all adult U.S. citizens if Republicans win the House of Representatives and the Senate in the 2026 midterm elections, as well as encouraging everyone to get out and vote.
5: If your state has early voting, do not wait. Go out and vote. Vote early, vote by mail, or vote in person on election day. I'm not on the ballot, but pretend I am.
4: After speaking to a rally in Alabama yesterday, the president continues stumping for Republican candidates today in Ohio. The latest numbers from Decision HQ show Democrats with a 75% chance of winning control of the House. Decision HQ projections give Democrats a 54% chance of winning control of the Senate. This is the Worldwide News Network.

0: It's More Money with leading economist Steve Moore. Now, here's your host, Steve Moore.
1: We're back, folks. This is the More Money Show. Having fun. I hope you're having fun and a good weekend. And thanks for joining the More Money Show. My next guest is Tiana Descher. And by the way, this is one of the hot reporters in Washington. She works with the writes for the Washington Examiner and always covers these financial and economic issues in such a professional way, and always has a slice of knowledge about these issues that I hadn't thought about in others. And so we were talking earlier on the show, Tiana, about data centers and about AI. And there's kind of a war going on within the AI movement of the various AI companies, including OpenAI and, of course, Anthropic, et cetera. So what's really interesting about your latest article in Washington Examiner that just came out a day or two ago is that you're saying Dario Amodei that he wants AI regulation. Can you kind of explain what's going on here, Tiana?
2: Yes. So right now, Anthropic is considered the S tier, top of the frontier, right?
1: Right.
2: Claude, all of Anthropic's newest models, they're more advanced than even the secondary, OpenAI, ChatGPT. However, it's not likely to stay that way. And that is why Anthropic has every incentive for this regulatory capture. But the thing that really illustrates it, right? Like, we all know the dictionary definition of regulatory capture, a firm with oligopolistic control of an industry goes to the government, says we want to entrench it. But what really illustrates the dollars and cents behind why Anthropic cannot afford for Washington not to regulate the industry is seen in the IPO prospectus that Anthropic leaked to Reuters. So it shows, revenue is increasing, but also their costs are increasing. And Anthropic is planning on contributing about a quarter of its total revenue just to the future cloud compute and infrastructure.
1: Wow.
2: So what it needs to make sure is that the cost of entering the industry stays high, which is why they do not want these open source models to be able to go public, to be able to, go onto the market without them having rigorous, expensive government testing and protocol.
1: So does Anthropic now, are they profitable right now, or are they, what's their current financial situation? Because they're obviously valued at, they're going public, right?
2: Yeah, so Anthropic is still deeply, deeply in the red. For 2025, it had like a net operating margin of negative 176%.
1: Wow.
2: And their gamble is that, their costs increased three times over the past year, but its revenue increased 12-fold. Okay, that's possible, but is it likely? So for instance, Meta, Facebook's company, they just launched their AI system. And it is called Muse. And Muse is open source. Muse improves based on individual users testing it. So if you use it right now, it's not perfect. It still has many flaws, but it's improving every single day. Mm-hmm. And what Anthropic cannot have is have users be able to, offset some of the costs of testing for these open source models. And that's why you hear a lot.
1: Explain, Tiana, because a lot of our listeners are not experts on this by any means. What does that mean, open source model?
2: So an open source, as it's described, it builds upon users. It's not a bunch of people working behind the scenes and they produce a finished fixed model and all the testing is done in-house. An open source model is sort of like, you publish the rough draft early and let other people make edits to it.
1: I see.
2: And one of the things that Anthropic really wants to do is, when they get government regulation, make it so that way the open source models are liable for, let's say, if someone uses Muse to commit a crime, right?
1: Right.
2: Muse
1: right.
2: itself doesn't commit the crime, but they ask it, how do I obtain an illegal firearm or something like that? Whereas the closed source models, they want protections to say, but we followed all the government regulations, so you can't sue us. And that would give them a huge edge in the NASDAQ, where they are going for a $2 trillion valuation, Steve.
1: When are they going to do their IPO? Do you know?
2: probably directly after the midterm elections. They're originally going to do their IPO in October. And while, you know, Dario Amodi is saying AI threatens humanity, he doesn't cancel the IPO and shut up shop. He says, we're going to delay the IPO exactly 1 month directly after the midterm.
1: It's just the strangest things, folks, for those of you who don't follow this every day. You know, Dario is out there saying that this is dangerous. And, you know, he's not exactly doing his industry a world of good by talking about all the threats of AI, whereas, you know, the other companies like Altman are talking about the very positive features of AI. I don't quite get this. I don't quite understand his strategy here, frankly, to kind of criticize his own industry and own technology. But you're talking about a company that is losing money, and yet, you know, they could open with a $1 trillion market cap. What do you think?
2: I mean, I think a $2 trillion valuation is high. And I think part of the reason why they're waiting after those elections is to see, you know, what will the regulatory environment look like? Because even though Dario went on bended knee to President Trump, President Trump had everyone walk away signing an agreement that was very non-binding, right? It set regular regulatory standards and virtues for these companies to uphold, but it's not binding and it doesn't apply to the open source model. So, you know, the hope is, if a Democrat gets into office, they can hamstring this thing, you know, and hopefully there will be no startups that can enter the industry. It will just be Anthropic, OpenAI, and, you know, maybe like the lower tier companies like Elon Musk and Mark Zuckerberg that already have big financial firms that can offset these costs. So they're just gambling.
1: Sorry, but what about companies like Google, Meta, others that are getting into AI? Are they going to be direct competitors with Anthropic and OpenAI?
2: So they will probably, even in the face of regulation, be able to try and, you know, be tertiary members because, you know, Google has Gemini and DeepMind and they already have revenue from other sources, right? Where they can funnel some of the revenue from Google Ads in order to offset their AI systems being a little bit unprofitable for some time. But what regulation would do is make it so there could be no startups to enter the industry.
1: I'm talking to Tiana Descher, who is the lead reporter at Washington Examiner. You also see her on Fox Business and Fox News all the time. Give our listeners a sense of, you know, there's this race, obviously, that was going on between the United States and China with respect to AI, but there's a race going on between OpenAI and Anthropic. And I keep hearing different things about which company to put your money on. What's your sense on this?
2: OpenAI is definitely the less insidious one. Like, we don't hear stories about OpenAI like we do here.
1: That doesn't mean they're going to make less money. But
2: No. Well, okay. Yeah. The thing about the Anthropic people in particular is that they're all these left-wing effective altruists who genuinely believe that, like, for instance, Claude is a person and a baby is not a person, right? Like they went to the Pope and got mad that the Pope wouldn't say that Claude is a person. That is very different.
1: That's
2: really, really, we should really be banking on are these open source models. We should say AI, it should be a rigorous competition, just like all great American industries, especially when you have something where it's like AI development is 1/3 of our GDP spend.
1: So we hear a lot of talk about guardrails. That's the term of art right now when it comes to open AI and artificial intelligence, guardrails. What do you think? By the way, Trump has been very supportive of this industry. He's supportive of data centers. He's supportive of this new wave of technology. You know, what do guardrails mean exactly?
2: Before I get to guardrails, 1 second, Steve, I just want to point out the reason why President Trump needs AI to be successful is because we have a shrinking population. 1% of our population is hitting retirement age each year. We're not having enough kids. We're doing mass deportations. We see the national debt. We see the 10-year treasury.
1: We're going to need robots.
2: If you need growth. You need growth. And with growth, with a shrinking population, what do you need? Productivity.
1: Yes.
2: The guardrails really are just making sure that when you have an agent, so something like Facebook's Muse property, that you can tell it, I need you to get flights home so I can visit my mom. And it doesn't accidentally you know, right. call you an Uber instead. So it's not that difficult. Again, we should use the Justice Department to prosecute if these companies do not fulfill what they say they're going to do. That is different than creating an onerous regulation that just makes the cost of doing business more expensive.
1: Well, Tiana, this has been a great briefing. Thank you so much for educating me and our audience. I know, folks, these issues can be very confusing, but these are the issues of the future. And thanks to Tiana Descher for educating us on this. When we get back, folks, we'll take a few of your questions on any of this. I want to know what you think about open AI. I want to know what you think about AI, period. Do you think it's a good thing or bad thing? I'm pro AI, but I do think we do need some guardrails. We also want to talk to you about data centers. I know they're very, very controversial, but my opinion, we need data centers because they're the ignition switch to our technology future and to beating China. By the way, a lot of the data center propaganda you're hearing is coming right out of Beijing because they want to beat us to the punch on this stuff. So we can't let that happen, but I want to hear from you. So this is Freedom of Speech Radio. This is one of the few places you can have your voice be heard. So please call in 1-800-848-9222, 1-800-848-9222, or 1-800-848-WABC. And we'll take your calls in 2 minutes. 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
0: 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And now it's time for another episode of Can You Believe This One? Here's Rita Cosby.
4: Can you believe this one? We're heading straight into the midterm election season. The Supreme Court just blocked the Trump administration's attempt to impose new restrictions on mail-in voting. President Trump wants to add more layers of election integrity. But the high court decision means that states will continue using their existing systems for the time being for the midterms. Can you believe this one? Governor Kathy Hochul is pushing an expanded program that would give millions of households up to $500 a year in utility bill discounts, just as energy costs become a major political issue. Elections, Washington, New York, you name it, it's all happening. Surprise, surprise, surprise.
0: 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It's More Money with leading economist Steve Moore. Now, here's your host, Steve Moore.
1: Hey, we're back, folks. We're having some fun on a early October weekend on the More Money Show. It's the highlight of my weekend. I hope it's one of the highlights of your weekend, too. And it is really a privilege and a great pleasure for me to be able to be in front of this microphone and talk to you. We have great ratings, by the way, and it's because I always say we have such a smart listenership, and I know that because I take your calls and I learn so much from you. So appreciate everybody calling in. By the way, the lines are, I don't call in because we've already got the lines are jammed up and we're not going to be able to take any more callers, but we do have a bunch of people on the line. Let me just mention one thing before I go to Bobby in Manhattan, which is that I want to make sure, write this down, folks, please. If you're not driving your car right now, go to unleashprosperity.com. 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
5: Yes, is the subscription button is right up at the top.
1: Yeah. So just hit subscription to what's called the hotline. And this is a little economic newsletter we put out every morning. I write it with John Fund and a couple of other really smart people. You can read it in 5 minutes every morning. Sometimes it's just a chart or some information about what's going on in the economy. 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It doesn't, I'm not selling you anything. This is absolutely free. There's no reason you wouldn't want to get it, especially if you want to be more educated about these issues. 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It'll take about 3 or 4 days to get you in the system, and we'll start sending emailing you every morning, 5 mornings a week, the hotline. And I think you'll enjoy it. I know the people in the White House, people are reading it. Congressmen, senators are reading it. CEOs are reading it. Newt Gingrich says it's the caffeine that he has in the morning when he reads the hotline. So we want you to have it.
5: Writing it.
1: Yeah. We got great writers. We got great, great, great stuff there. Okay. With that said, let us go to our first caller this hour, and that is Bobby in Manhattan. Bobby, we're on a tight time schedule. Tell me what's on your mind.
6: Yes, Steve Arena. So you can hear me, right?
1: You might talk up a little bit. I'm having a little trouble hearing you.
6: Oh, well, I'll yell into the phone. My wife and I are smartly invested. I want my grandchildren, and I know you have grandchildren.
1: You know, Bobby, I'm going to have to cut you off. I can't hear you well, and if I can't hear you well, other people can't. We'll try to get you. You may have to call back in. Let's go to John. Are you there, John?
7: John in Rockland County.
1: Yeah, but I'm hearing a little static with you too, John.
7: Yeah, I'm hearing your transmission to my phone is also a lot of static.
1: Okay, so very quickly, tell me your question.
7: Well, I just had called up to say that the county on the border in Suffern, gas is $4.11.
1: Now, you know what? John has a bad connection, too.
5: Well,
1: okay. Look, gas price is very simple. Gas prices will come down, folks. Gas prices will come down when we get the Strait of Hormuz open, when we unclog the supply chain problems that are in the Middle East, and they're going to come down rapidly. I believe by Christmas time, we're going to see gas prices. It's always hard to predict, but I think we're going to have gas prices well below $4 a gallon, and they could go as low as $3.50 a gallon. It all depends on what happens in the Middle East. I'm not a Middle East expert. I'm an economist, not a national security guy, but there's no shortage of oil in this. You know, we're getting oil from all over the place. I mean, by the way, Venezuela is going to be coming online. We've got a lot of new finds here in the United States. We're producing as much oil as we can. And you heard from the senator in North Dakota and Texas and Oklahoma and all of these places. So there is no shortage of this stuff. The price will come down, and then Democrats will have nothing to complain about, because the only negative in this economy right now really is the high gas prices. Okay, let us go to Sal. And Sal, where are you in?
8: Hello, Steve. I'm from New Jersey. How you doing?
1: Okay.
8: I want to bring up 2 points. The first one is the economy is doing very well, and the media and the Democrats are playing the economy. What President Trump and Republicans should do? President Trump should have more press conferences, and the Republicans should have more commercials on TV to promote the idea, the truth that the economy is doing well, so the American people would know that it's doing well, that they would fall in line with that truth.
1: Yeah, no, look, Sal, it's a great call, and you're just amplifying what I've been saying throughout the last 2 hours on this show, which is we do have a good economy. It's not a great economy, but it's a good economy. I'm going to give the economy a B. If we can get those gas prices down, I'm going to give it an A, because we got a lot of jobs, we got a lot of construction, we got a lot of manufacturing. I got to tell you, folks, I talk to people from all over the world. They're looking at the U.S. economy. They're looking at our stock market. They're looking at our technology industry. They're looking at what we're doing in our financial services industry. They're looking at the products that we create. We have great manufacturing. This is like the gilded age for the American economy in so many ways. It's ready for a liftoff. We're going to blow the rest of the world, blow them away when it comes to artificial intelligence. We're going to continue to lead on the internet age. We're going to continue to lead on making things in America. You know, when you have a construction and manufacturing boom, what you're saying is we're building things in America again, folks. It's made in the USA. And that's exactly what Trump promised. He promised that if you elected him president, we would be bringing jobs back, and we are doing that. We're seeing jobs. I'll tell you, the Ford Motor Company CEO said they've got 10,000 jobs open for mechanics. and they can't find people to fill them. Look at the jobs report that just came out on Friday. Here's a perfect example of what Sal's talking about. Oh, it's so negative. Everything's terrible in America. If you read the headlines today, it shows, you know, oh, we only created 34,000 jobs or whatever the number was. What they leave out is that there's two surveys. They do one survey of households and they do one survey of businesses. Well, guess what? The survey of households found it in the last 2 months, we've added almost a million people to the labor force. That's a good thing. We haven't had enough. We need all hands on deck. We need people working in this country. We got to get them off welfare into work. And that's very necessary for our economy to grow at 3.5 or 4%, which is we're very capable of. We are entering a robotics age that is going to dramatically increase the productivity of the U.S. economy. It's already happening. I talk to business leaders throughout the country, and they tell me they're using AI as a way to make their companies more productive, to cut costs. And that when, guess what happens? When companies cut costs, they make more profits. And by the way, profit is not a dirty word. There's no businesses without profits, but they also pass on savings to consumers. That's the cool thing about what's going on in this economy. Last point in our last exactly minute and a half of the show. And this is a point I make. It's sort of Moore's theory, which is that the greatest invention in the history of the world, ready for this? No, it's not the light bulb. It's not electricity. It's not the internet. It's not Al Gore's internet. It's not artificial intelligence. It's not robotics. The greatest invention in the history of the world is something called the profit motive. Because without the profit motive, we wouldn't have anything. And so I'm so sick and tired of my liberal friends saying, oh, profit is a dirty word. How can profit be a dirty word? If there's no profits, there's no businesses. If there's no businesses, there's no jobs. If there's no jobs, there's no output in the economy. The reason we are the wealthiest country of the world is we are the most free enterprise country that allows the profit motive to drive innovation, to drive increases in products. It's the reason we live the wealthy, we become the wealthiest society in the history of the planet. And socialists are saying they don't like the profit motive. They want the government to create the goods and services. Go to Havana, Cuba. Go to the old Caracas, Venezuela. Go to what happened in North Korea. Go to what happened in the old Soviet Union and the Eastern European countries when they tried that after World War II. It crashed. It burned. It caused deprivation. It caused depression. People left those countries. Millions of people left socialism to come to the United States for free enterprise and opportunity. And these morons who run as social Democrats, I just call them communists because there's no difference between communism and socialism as far as I can see. And come on, let's get educated about this. Educate your kids about what happened when we tried socialism in anywhere in the world. Even Sweden, which was always held, oh, Sweden's the great socialist paradise. They're moving away from socialism. It doesn't work because they've run out of other people's money. Okay, folks, have a great weekend. I'll get off my soapbox now. I hope you have a great weekend, and we'll be back, same bat time, same bat channel, on the More Money Show next week.

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2: I'm Anita Bonita. A plane bound for Boston early this morning is still missing. The medevac flight was carrying six people and disappeared off the coast of Nantucket. It was flying early from Bermuda and lost contact with the FAA before it was scheduled to land at Logan Airport. This was air traffic control.
3: Now I'll be 104 medevac to direct Boston. I'll be 104 medevac. Okay, declare an emergency and miss the landing point.
2: The Coast Guard is still searching for that Gulfstream G-100 jet. State news out of the United Arab Emirates says that the co-pilot of the Fly Dubai flight that made news this week attempted to carry out a terrorist attack. They say he used a crash axe, which is typically kept in the cockpit for use during emergencies. Daniel Schlichter was sitting in the second row when he heard the fight between the captain and the co-pilot.
4: The first things I heard was the fight between the pilot and the terrorist, and it seems like I heard it very clearly. I was on the second row.
2: The co-pilot was identified as an Omani national. The United Nations says at least 150,000 people have fled their homes in Yemen in the

0: identified as an Omani national. The United Nations says at least 150,000 people have fled their homes in Yemen in the middle of renewed violence that has killed hundreds. The UN's Francesco Gualtieri says their rapid response mechanism is helping.
1: We lead on behalf of four United Nations agencies the rapid response mechanism that within 72 hours from verified and registered displacements provide immediate material items such as food, water, everyday household items as well to help women and families and children to get along the first 5 days of their displacement.
0: Displaced people with their children can be seen living in tents, lining up to register for and receive aid, with some saying they don't have anything apart from their clothes. President Trump is back on the campaign trail, not for himself, but for others, looking to shore up lagging enthusiasm in the Republican Party ahead of next month's midterm elections. His supporters gathered in Alabama to attend a rally in Mobile, but not everyone outside the event yesterday was a supporter of the president's.
2: I don't know why he's coming here other than I know that he would like Tommy Tuberville to be elected governor, which Tommy Tuberville has no experience, and he wasn't even a very good football coach. So I can't imagine what would be good about having him as the governor in Alabama. But that's why he's here. He's looking for a win.
0: The president's campaign stop today is in the swing state of Ohio. Federal regulators say Ford is recalling more than 40,000 vehicles due to a headlight defect that could reduce the driver's visibility. The vehicles potentially affected by the recall include Expeditions, an F-250 SD, F-350 SD, F-450 SD, and F-550 SD models. 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
3: WABC News. Just the facts.
0: The Major Deegan was shut down for several hours this morning after a 24-year-old man died. All northbound lanes were closed as part of the investigation. The NYPD says the man hit a guardrail and was ejected from his motorcycle near the McCombs Dam Bridge at around 4:20 this morning. EMS pronounced him dead at the scene of the crash. Governor Kathy Hochul has directed Attorney General Letitia James to serve as a special counsel to look into claims of a gang sexual assault at a fraternity at Cornell University in 2024. The extra scrutiny comes after the victim filed a civil suit last month against the school and members of the fraternity after criminal charges were not brought against them. Freddie Castillo, co-founder and director of ECLI Vibes, an organization that works with survivors of sexual assault.
4: I can tell you from experience, from the phone calls that we get every single day, these are, you know, the systems are still barriers. Universities are barriers. Law enforcement is a barrier to people coming forward. They're either not believed, their stories are minimized.
0: The new investigation being launched by the state could result in criminal charges. Two Suffolk County residents and their dogs have been treated for rabies exposure in two separate incidents. Both encounters took place between the pets and raccoons outside of homes in Kings Park. There have been 32 confirmed rabies cases in the county this year. There may be a new lead on the human remains found inside a park on Long Island. The discovery was made early Thursday night by a group of high schoolers running along some train tracks inside Plandome Pond Park. Nassau County Police say there are indications that the remains may be those of an elderly woman reported missing in December. Billy Crystal is back on Broadway. His new one-man show, 860, is now in previews at the Imperial Theater. Crystal is using the performance to find humor in tragedy, detailing what it was like to lose his home in the Palisades fires. From the WABC Weather Desk, sunny this afternoon, high near 71. Mostly clear tonight, low around 56. Increasing clouds with showers likely tomorrow, high near 65. I'm Anita Bonita for 77 WABC News.
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3: 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It's the left versus the right. Debate. Heavyweight slugfest.
10: Good afternoon, everybody, and welcome to the left versus the right. I'm David Patterson, and I'm with Jake Novak. No, I'm not with Jake Novak. I'm in Aruba. Can you believe that, Jake?
5: Well,
10: I'm in Aruba.
5: You know, I mean, you picked the wrong week

0: because it's nice and warm here. Can you go to Aruba like when it's colder or something? I mean, I guess it's always beautiful there. So, you know, what the heck? I'm just being jealous. Sour grapes.
1: People claim like there hasn't been a storm in a year and a half. So anyway, we're here on the left versus the right, and there's a lot to talk about. And I would have to say, Jake, we really should start with a New York story that is a national story. It's become a national story, and that is the issue of the accusations made by a woman referred to as Jane Doe against seven students at the time, because I believe it was in 2024, that were attending Cornell, that they plied her with alcohol and raped her. And apparently she went to the Ithaca police and told them the story. And then at one point, it was suggested that the police would write a 6-page account of what happened. And they did. And they sent it to the district attorney.
0: Yeah, like the Tompkins County prosecutor or something.
1: County prosecutor, Matthew Van Houten. Hmm. And apparently, nothing more really happened after it got there. And it's not clear. Now, yesterday, Governor Hochul had a press conference accompanied by Attorney General Tish James. And Hochul she didn't quite come out and say it, but she basically was accusing the Tompkins County prosecutor of lying to her. Yeah. Because what she was saying is, in a situation like this, wouldn't he have sat down and questioned her? Now, I want to be fair here, Jake, because when you're the prosecutor and you have, 30 or 40 lawyers in your office, you can't sit down with everybody that said something. But at the same time, she seemed to feel there was enough of a story that it should have been discussed. It wound up with her talking to the president of the university, who seems to have a different problem every week. And, this is true, Jake.
0: Yeah.
1: His name is Michael. Kodakoff.
0: Yeah.
1: So that's his name, and apparently, he was in an incident himself when students surrounded his van in the April during a demonstration for free speech, and. They were brought to some kind of justice, but he did not put any of them out. But now he's got this problem because Hochul told him that he thought he should get outside counsel and do an investigation of the situation. There's never been any discussion about the outside counsel. We know who he is. Hmm. We know who Van Houten is. And so, Hochul really, doubled down on this. Attorney General James didn't say much. She just, someone asked her about something that was on Facebook, and she said she doesn't talk about Facebook. But I bring it to your perusal to see how you feel about this, because apparently, you have told me that you have tremendous connections with Cornell, and we've talked about Cornell before, and on other subjects. So, what do you think?
0: Well, I not for nothing, but I think the listeners get a treat here, because between you being the former governor of New York State and you knowing about some of the political angles that are involved with Cornell, which, by the way, is a hybrid university. Some of the schools at Cornell are private institutions and some of them are state schools. So the state has much more purview here than it does at any other Ivy League school. So I just want to make sure everyone understands that. But then you also have me.
1: You know what?
0: Yeah, go ahead.
1: Jake. I knew that, but I knew that about 17 years ago.
0: Yeah,
1: no one had it was mentioned to me once, and then it was mentioned to me just now.
0: Yeah.
1: But go ahead.
0: So there's that. And then you have, I'm not trying to brag, but I keep up on all the doings at the Ivy League schools for a number of reasons. It's been something that I've reported on and written articles about for many, many years. So there's a couple of things at play here that everyone should know about. First of all, and I'm sure the governor agrees with me here, let's let the facts be investigated properly. I am not jumping to any conclusions here one way or the other. Sure, there's a chance that some of this was some kind of next day regret on behalf of this woman. Sure, there's a chance that this was just a blatant gang rape type situation, date rape kind of thing. So let's find out. Let's find out. I hope that we can find the facts. And I'm not jumping to any conclusions here, but this is what we know. Unlike that, where we don't know yet, there are things that we do know. First of all, Cornell kicked out two of the seven fraternity boys. This is the Chi Pi fraternity, which is no longer on campus.
1: Right.
0: Kicked out two of the seven men. I'm going to say men because they're all over 18. And suspended the other five. They were allowed to write some kind of an essay to get reinstated. That's causing a lot of the hackles here, is the fact that they just had to write some kind of an essay to get reinstated.
1: That's kind of like when you've been belligerent in classroom and the teacher kicks you out and makes you stand in the hall and then calls up your parents and says that you have to get this student to write an apology note.
0: Or write, I will not, you know, drug a fellow student 100 times on the blackboard. I mean, it's crazy. Right. So that is a fact. These are objective facts. No one is denying that this part of it. But here are the things that I think a couple people should understand. I'll start with some of the legal stuff and the political stuff. Tish James has been appointed by Governor Hochul as a special investigator into this whole thing, which is very problematic because she's had an issue like this in her own staff. Remember, Ibrahim Khan, who was her chief of staff for years, was accused of sexual harassment and mistreatment, misconduct. She's been accused of covering that up for a long time before he finally had to step down in 2022. And one of his victims is suing him and Tish James over this cover up and the retaliation she said that she suffered. And that case was recently revived back in May. They tried to throw this case out. That case is now being, going through the system. So that's very problematic that you got someone with this kind of a record suddenly looking into someone else accused of the same thing, because she's going to look into Cornell. That to me is a problem right there. She's also made some public statements about this. She's kind of already assuming that there's some guilt here. That's a problem. Why would you say that? And Hochul also had a Facebook post about this. She was asked about it in the news conference yesterday. It was her own Facebook post. And someone said, like, hey, it sounds like you've already made a decision and come to a conclusion, a verdict here. And she said, I'm not going to comment about Facebook posts. It was her post.
1: It was Hochul that said statement. That not.
0: Yeah,
1: it was. Not, I thought that the question was asked of the attorney general.
0: Yeah.
1: Yes, I'm corrected.
0: So now let me get you some inside baseball on Cornell University. Because when the details of this story came out, especially this whole only two students expelled and five others asked to write an essay of some kind, I was shocked, but I shouldn't have been shocked. The reason why I was initially shocked is because Cornell, as a university, declared war on its fraternities and sororities many years ago, like 20 years ago. They really ratcheted up about 15 years ago. Greek life at Cornell is huge for all the reasons that you would expect it to be. It's kind of in the middle of nowhere. Yes, College Town is nice, but that's basically only one or two blocks. There's not a lot to do. It's a huge, sprawling campus. And by the way, most of these fraternities and sororities, the ones that are accepted by the university, are really prime located. They're right on campus. If you've seen pictures of the Chi Pi house, it looks pretty good. And it's right on campus. I mean, a lot of other students have to take buses. They have to trudge up a hill in that cold weather up there. You can see why the fraternities and sororities there are very popular. There's a lot of reasons for it. And Cornell doesn't like sharing power. There can only be one Lord of the Rings and he does not share power. They don't want to share power with the fraternities and the sororities. And they also don't want hazing and other things to get out of hand and drinking to get out of hand. It's a big sprawling campus. It's not as easy to police. Governor Patterson and I both went to Columbia University, where the fraternities and the sororities are easier to police. It's a smaller campus. The university used to do some smart things, at least when I was there, about proctoring parties without being too overbearing. I don't know if they still do that. They're probably not smart enough to still do what they used to do, which is basically look the other way at the actual drinking factor drinking, but being sure no one drank too much or got out of hand. That was brilliant, by the way. It was was kind of a smart way to do things. I don't know if they're smart enough to continue to do that. But Cornell can't do that. It's just too big a campus. The situation is too hard to deal with. So I was shocked. Shocked, really, that that Cornell didn't take advantage of this. Here's an example of this incident and a chance for them to shut a place down, expel a lot of students, because that's what Cornell's policy was until we got into that post-COVID era. And what happened in the post-COVID era? You had the explosion on campuses, especially at a place like Cornell, of these anti-Israel, anti-Semitic hate fests. And suddenly the university's focus had to go somewhere else. And I knew this was going to happen, that when it happened at Cornell and Columbia and Harvard and Penn, other things that used to be the absolute mania, as far to the point of, you know, a good idea at first, but then turned into a mania of totally focusing on things like sexual assault on campus, going too far with all of this, making every accusation 100% true. We had a situation at Columbia where there was a student carrying her mattress on campus for years because she claimed she was raped by someone, even though there were text messages of her that she admitted were real, inviting the guy over to do all kinds of crazy things to her. And suddenly that focus went into the garbage, just like Hollywood stopped worrying about Tibet once China started to invest in Hollywood. Remember how crazy about Tibet they were? And suddenly no longer they're worried about no longer worried about sexual assault. No more Take Back the Night. Now it's all about Palestine, Palestine, Palestine, and let's harass the Jews on campus. And I should have known that incidents like this would happen. I am absolutely drawing a direct line between the two because, look, we could find out that there was a lot of evidence that exonerated some of these students for everything other than their disgusting text messages. And maybe they decided that that wasn't enough to expel these other kids. That's possible. But I'm telling you, whether there's evidence of real stuff or not, the Cornell of 10, 15 years ago wouldn't have waited for that and would have absolutely pulled the trigger on all these kids. So there's something else going on here now, which is they've got other problems. They got a professor at Cornell who said he celebrated the October 7th massacres. You've got a student at Cornell who has been convicted and arrested of plotting to kill Jewish students on campus. Suddenly, they've got bigger problems.
1: Oh, he was from Cornell.
0: Yeah, that was Asian-American student from, you know, you can imagine, like, his family was probably just so proud that this, you know, first-generation kid, and what does he do? He goes to Cornell and starts plotting terrorism. I mean, it's just crazy. This is exactly what I knew was going to happen. You know, granted, I thought that the whole Take Back the Night stuff and all that went a little too far. But OK, listen, I got two daughters myself, one of whom is now in the college. You know, my older one is already finished. I don't mind extra precautions to kind of stop sexual assault on campus, especially with a lot of students on campus who come from cultures where they may not know about respecting women as well as at least we hope our American kids do. I mean, I know we're not perfect. Don't misquote me. Anyway, that is what really shocked me about this, but then I shouldn't have been shocked because all these universities now, the Harvards, the Cornells, the Columbias, the Penns, all of them have this new problem, which is, you know, how do we stop these campus protests from going straight into harassment of students? How do we stop the Trump administration from taking our funding away because we're so lax in fighting anti-Semitism on campus? And suddenly the whole sexual assault thing got absolutely pushed to the back burner. I would absolutely believe that that played a role in this because remember, this is 2024, the height of all this stuff at Cornell, and they seem to have dropped the ball. Well, again, whether they dropped the ball or not is a legal matter. But I can tell you, legal evidence or not, the Cornell of pre-2020 would have kicked everybody and their friend out immediately on this because they were so, so hyped up to undermine the fraternities and sororities on campus.
1: Do you think that such a long period went by that basically the president with the weird name and others on campus just kind of saw that all as a memory of the past, if you work hard enough. And that might have been the reason why they appeared to be not as decisive at all as what you described the way they had been. And if anything, appeared to not really react to the situation I don't know why the two students got thrown out of school. Because if they did something that was basically illegal, they should have been prosecuted, right?
0: Yeah, I mean, that's been the beef from women's groups for a long time, which is pretty legitimate beef. Like, hey, if you have enough evidence to kick a kid out of school, how come you're not recommending them for prosecution, turning them in to the police and prosecutors? That's the longstanding argument. You know, but I'm starting to see these familiar tropes that we haven't seen in a long time in the news based on this story. Now that story is coming out again that 1 in 5 women in college have been sexually assaulted, which, by the way, has never been authenticated. I mean, that's a crazy high number. I'm sorry. I'm sure that there are a lot of incidents here, But now they're bringing that back. Suddenly they're interested in this again. Maybe Hollywood will get interested in Free Tibet again. Who knows? But suddenly they're interested in this again. They should be. You know, this is not a joke. And you got a bunch of young people for the first time away from home. There's alcohol involved. There is mob mentality kind of stuff. You know, this has been all studied psychologically. And I don't trust every psychological study, but I do believe the whole mob mentality studies that show that there are individuals, especially men in these kinds of situations, who will do and say things that when they're in a group that they otherwise wouldn't do individually. So there's a lot of things going on here. And I do think that there's there's a place to go. There's more to work to be done on this issue in a sane way. But I'm telling you right now that now I'm also concerned about the political grandstanding here. You know, look, we want to find out what really happened. I don't mind a governor or an attorney general, no matter what their background, saying, hey, you know what? We need to look into sexual assault on campus. Let's see if we've made any progress from the 80s and the 90s. And we need to let's take a look at this. Not having governors and attorney generals basically convicting these people in public and then saying we're going to look into it. I mean, this to me is just real fodder for making it really hard to try these guys. I mean, these people are going to be able to say, like, we need a change of venue to El Salvador, because the whole country is talking about how guilty we are.
1: Well, in the press conference that I saw yesterday, James did hold her fire. In other words, she didn't say, you know, we think something's going on here or something like that. She didn't really say very much at all. And I was glad to hear that, you know, that you just can't let the presumption start to rule the conversation. Hochul laid out what might be the scenario close to what I guess the victim and her attorney feel. And she was admonishing the DA, because the prosecutor, because you know, either he or no one of decision-making capacity interviewed the woman. And then there was the mysterious missing six pages that the police department sent to the DA, that you'd think they'd go back and ask the police department, well, where's the information that shows something happened? And this was kind of like the fear that a lot of women and even a lot of men have, is that the old boys network tightens up and they go, oh, you know what? There actually wasn't anything. So, you know, it's one of those situations that may or may not. In other words, we don't know what the outcome is. And I like what you said in the very beginning. We're not going to make any presumptions.
0: Yeah.
1: But what has happened so many times in history is before the outcome is determined, it opens all other kind of doors that people were just waiting to get that opportunity. And I don't mean it when I say look that opportunity, there are people who believe certain things that are going on, and they would see this as evidence of it.
0: Yeah, we got only like a minute and a half left in like this segment, but I want to remind people that there's another, of course, elephant in the room here, and that is this, you know, the infamous Duke LaCrosse case, where the prosecutor Michael Nifong in Durham County was found to have really, really overstepped his boundaries, basically committed crimes of his own to basically start this investigation. And it turned out that those accusations were false. And that may have been one of the things that may have been causing a chilling effect for this prosecutor. Maybe he thought, you know, this is another opportunity here where I could fall into this trap and down the line here. But, you know, we should make the point. There's no racial and as far as we know, no economic criteria in this case. I think everyone involved is white. I think everyone involved is coming from the basic same kind of economic strata. So maybe that, you know, helped avoid any kind of jump to judgment here by the individual prosecutor. I don't know. We're both taking the responsible approach of we don't know the facts of this individual case yet. Hopefully we'll find them out. But what we do know is there's some really weird things going on based on what the university did. And we also know it seems to me like there is some real political grandstanding going on by Kathy Hochul here. And she better be careful, because it'll be a little bit harder for her to suffer the consequences that a Mike Nifong suffered But if it turns out that there's a big other shoe to drop in this case and she's helped to defame these guys, if that, again, if that's the case, I don't know. Boy, this could really undermine her reelection. This could undermine, if she is elected again, it could undermine her even more throughout the next 4 years. If I were her, I'd consider this a third rail and just say what we said. We want to look into this and not appoint someone who had a chief of staff who had to resign over sexual misconduct charges be the special investigator into this. She should have chosen someone else.
1: Well, I didn't feel that she went too far. Mm-hmm. She kind of laid everything out. But speaking of responsibility, maybe we should take a break and we'll take that up when we're done.
0: We will. Yeah, there's more to talk about in this case. And we should also talk about the role that fraternities and sororities are playing at American universities. I think that's important for a lot of people who don't understand why they exist and what role they play, because it's not as simple as you might think.
1: Beautiful.
2: It's the left versus the right. Hey, it's Joe Piscopo. Saturday nights from 10 to midnight, it's Bulova's Sinatra Showcase. It's Francis Albert Sinatra, and I'm honored to play his music, share some stories, and just swing, baby.
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0: It's the left versus the right. Debate. Heavyweight slugfest.
1: We're back on the left versus the right. I'm David Patterson with Jake Novak. And we are trying to present this afternoon the most responsible thoughts concerning the press conference held yesterday by Governor Kathy Hochul and Attorney General Tish James, who will now be the special prosecutor in the accusation case against seven former students, male of Cornell, and a woman who accused them of basically gang rape. Is that how you'd put it,
2: yeah,
1: Jake?
2: Yeah, I think so. You know, gang date rape maybe is a better way to put it because, it, you know, there was alcohol involved and drugs involved. But yeah, sure. I think that's fair. You know, as we said, going into the break, we're in the middle of a governor's race, which, depending on who you talk to, is either close or not close as far as the polls are concerned. And we've seen Governor Hochul try to jump. I mean, clearly she looks at this issue as something that could potentially derail or maybe even help her chances of winning re-election. And we haven't seen Bruce Blakeman, her Republican opponent, jump on this yet. He might want to. I don't know if it's the best idea, but I can understand if he does, although I have to figure out what the best line is. It could just be, hey, she's trying to jump on this. I think that we actually gave him the best line, which is that, sure, great, investigate Cornell, let's reopen this, but why in the world would you send Tish James, who's currently defending herself in a lawsuit by one of her ex-staffers, who says that she was retaliated against when she dropped the dime on the Tish James' longtime chief of staff, Ibrahim Khan, for sexual misconduct. In other words, this isn't the best person to look into this. That wouldn't necessarily be a bad news conference for Blakeman to have right now and say, like, hey, I want to get to the truth of this Cornell thing, and she's the wrong woman, right, as usual, you know, something like that. This is the kind of thing where there's a frenzy going on. You know, by the way, Governor, this isn't the only fraternity, Greek life, sorority life kind of thing that's getting into the news now. We're back to the shark attack syndrome in news right now, which is something that I referred to, and I wrote about it in the WABC newsletter, which is coming out on Monday, so you can go on our app and sign up for it for free. In the summer of 2001, Governor, there was this frenzy in the news media from small papers all the way up to national television networks of reporting about every shark attack and shark bite. And they were reporting about every single one of them. And everyone in America was convinced that there was a massive increase in shark attacks. And people were talking about, is this climate change? Is it sonar? Is this aliens? Like, what's going on? And it turned out, Governor, that 2001 was actually a lower than average shark attack summer. It was even lower than the summer before. It was just a case of the media reporting every little incident unlike they had done in the past. And now we're seeing this with fraternities. I'm getting a lot of people asking me, like, what's going on? All these fraternities and sororities are all going crazy. And it's like, first of all, we have no idea if this is an increase in this kind of bad behavior or not, because it's secret by design. I don't know how many hazing incidents of the 19th and early 20th century have never been reported. We don't know if this is a trend. And also, it's like, now it's every little thing. I mean, literally, the national news media reported 2 days ago about the classic swallowing of the goldfish hazing ritual at an Arizona State at university fraternity. I mean, which is like, are you kidding? Are you literally reporting about this now? I'm not recommending doing that. And there was a girl who was dancing on a couch at a sorority and she fell 8 stories and she thankfully, miraculously, is okay. You know, that would be a very local story at best. But these are national stories now because suddenly we've got a frenzy going. And I want to pre-warn all the listeners, just remember, perspective is not something the mainstream news media does very well. Actually, I don't think the right-wing media does it really well. Perspective ain't our strong suit. It just isn't, except for people like me and the governor. I'm going to give you perspective here. We don't know. We don't know if there's a spike in this. We don't know if there isn't. We should investigate every individual case as it is, but we shouldn't be going around thinking, oh my God, I can't send my kid to a college now. Every fraternity and sorority is killing every. We have no idea whether there's a trend up or down in any of this. Just teach your kids to be more responsible on both sides, you know?
1: You know, what I've always thought, and it applies to a lot of issues, when something occurs, the people who have been advocating all along, so in other words, there are women's groups who really don't like the Article 9 issue and how it kind of impinged itself in this particular situation. question, but they felt that way about other states and really, you know, just the federal government. That enthusiasm, when a case such as this comes up, now I'm not saying that they're happy that it came up. I'm just saying that they become very enthusiastic and to some degree emboldened by the points they've been making all along. And I think that that can at times be effective, but I think too often, you know, something happens and maybe in the opposite, you know, like the Charlie Kirk shooting, the people that, you know, didn't like him seemed to almost, and I'm not going to say they were happy that he was murdered, but they just seemed kind of like, well, if that's what he's going to do, that's what's going to happen to him. I remember the night of, I think I talked about this on the show once, the night of the murder of Dr. Martin Luther King, they interviewed one of the U.S. senators from Mississippi. Mm. And he said, well, I'm sorry, but when you go into places starting trouble, that could be the result. See, that's exactly what we don't need here.
2: Yeah. Yeah. You know, look, I mean, look, it's one of those things like, you know, I told my daughters, listen, you know, I trust you, but, you know, make sure that your eyes are open. But I'm not going to say don't, you know, boy, you know, you went into some fraternity and you got assaulted. It was your own darn fault. You know, I think a lot of parents have this new policy that I've heard a lot from parents, which is if you get into any kind of issue and you call in the middle of the night because you're. Yeah, we're not going to talk about it. We're just going to get you out of that situation and then we'll talk about it the next day, something like that, you know, so that people feel like at least they'll have the heat off of them for that first day. But yeah, blaming the victim is not a good thing. And, you know, this isn't, you know, and understand that, like, if people bring up the Duke lacrosse case like I did before, understand that wasn't an undergraduate student. That wasn't a minor who had walked into that fraternity and had this incident happen. And then, of course, as it's turned out, falsely accused these players. This was a stripper who they had hired, not saying that strippers don't have rights. I'm not saying that. But someone who's lying doesn't have the right to have their lies, you know, authenticated by prosecutors. And, you know, that is a different story. But we're not blaming victims here. We're basically saying, hey, is there something the university isn't doing right that allows for this kind of stuff to happen? Because they can't police everything. And by the way, the universities don't want to. They're very interested in not telling the students what to do all the time because they don't want the expense. You know, universities until really the late 60s used to have adults living in the dorms, not RAs and other students who are like a year or two older. There used to be a dorm mother or, you know, there were adults who lived in, the, you know, and they don't want to pay for that anymore. So they don't want to have to deal right with this kind of stuff. And some of that has been for the better. Some of them, not so much. Some of that, not so much. I don't know if we need to bring, I mean, to me, that would be a really nice resolution to all this. Like maybe get people in there, you know, a young married couple or something like that to live in some of these dorms and to be keeping an eye on some of these fraternity houses. Maybe that's the best way to do it, as opposed to a student who's like a year older or no supervision at all. There's a lot of ideas here. But one of the ideas that we shouldn't have is, well, let's throw out all the fraternities or let's let them do whatever they want. I mean, you know, there's got to be some kind of better policy here.
1: Now, you know, all of this falls against the backdrop of the fact that there is a gubernatorial election on November 4th. And we're, you know, like a month away from it. And you could look at it in two ways. One would be, some of the antagonists felt that Hochul waited too long, that she didn't respond and she didn't say anything when she was asked. On the other end, when she did respond, I would have to say she was good as I've heard her in that press conference. And she didn't go over the line and start pointing fingers or anything like that, and kept her cool and was calmer than other times that I've seen her. So she didn't do anything to inflate the situation. But at the same time, people who, you know, are going to go out to vote, whether or not they're going to assess how they vote based on this situation, I would think she scored points there.
2: Yeah, probably.
1: What do you think?
2: Yeah, I mean, yeah. I think probably. I don't think it was the absolutely, but I think that Blakeman has now that opening that I talked about earlier. I think he should respond by saying what I just said, which is just that, great, good job, Kathy Hochul. You're going to look into this, but how in the world can you put Tish James in charge of this? She's tainted. She may go overboard to try to cover up her problems of a similar sort in her own office, or she may pay it lighter so that she doesn't have people asking, oh, why didn't you do that? You know, in other words, this is the kind of bias that you don't want to have in a special prosecutor or a judge or things like that. So I think that's a good angle for him. And he should sit there and he should stand there with the Republican candidate for attorney general. And they should have a joint press news conference about this, about how, you know, great, good idea. I don't want to say everything she did was wrong. He should come off very fair here, but say Hochul chose the wrong person to carry this standard and see where that leads. So it's a situation, you know, again, she couldn't do nothing. She had to do something here. So I would agree. I would say about 75% of this is positive for her. But if Blakeman or others are able to get traction on the questionable choice of Tish James, then this could hurt her. But I don't see, I agree with you. I don't see how she could just sit there and say nothing like this. That would have been a definite loss of points for her.
1: Yeah, you've got to do something. And, you know, just in terms of the media, and of course, whenever these situations come up, you go on the social media and you hear people giving the name of what the victim is and that kind of thing. Mm. But hopefully that will blow over quickly enough and we can get down to, you know, the real serious issues that we're trying to deal with.
2: Yeah, well, we've already had some screw ups. They mentioned the names and there were some people who got the names wrong, and some ex-U.S. Marine, or I think he might have been even active duty Marine, was served papers in this lawsuit. Turns out he's never been to Cornell. It was the wrong guy. But this was cleared up not in time.
1: But he pleaded guilty anyway, right?
2: Yeah. But his family got death threats.
1: Because he's a Marine.
2: Yeah. I mean, all joking aside, his family got death threats and everything. So they've already screwed up. There's been already some screw ups here. This is like Ro Khanna and Thomas Massie. When they were going to unload the Epstein files on the floor of the House, and this was a bipartisan thing, and they mentioned four or five guys who weren't connected to anything at all. They were just there for the lineup so that people could, you know, so they could see whether these people really knew what they were talking about, and they defamed those people. So already we're seeing some screw ups here, not necessarily by Hochul or Tish James yet, but there's already been, and that's what I'm talking about with this whole frenzy thing. I promise you now, every little misdeed of every fraternity and sorority is going to get reported for probably the next month or so, and to the point where you're going to have people saying, I'm not letting my kid join a fraternity. I'm not sending them to school. If you don't want that kind of stuff, then that's fine. But, you know, it should be based on real facts. I mean, I don't know if anyone didn't go swimming in the summer of 2001 because they thought all the sharks had, you know, like in the movie, the birds had decided to huddle up and attack us. And it turned out it was a much lighter shark attack summer than usual. You know, just make sure you have your actual facts and numbers. You know, you keep hearing from the left and the Democrats that they're the party of science. Well, mathematics is a science, folks. And if you don't have the math to prove that things are on the rise or on the decline, then you don't know what the trend is. You've just decided to create a frenzy about things.
1: And the 2001 shark statistics, that was an excellent reference, I have to tell you.
2: Yeah, you know, and I found that to be so telling, because what happened towards the end of that summer, the 9/11 attacks, and it was almost like that was the last. I wish that were the last time that the media was just so frivolous and stupid and made friends and made things out of things that weren't real. And of course, this imminent horrible disaster was just brewing for America for real at September 11th, the last 10 days of summer or so. Unfortunately, they've done it again many times since. It's just one of those things. But to me, that I was teaching. I was an adjunct professor at NYU at the time and had that as a real time example to teach my students. Like, listen, go ahead and report. But you have to decide the decision to, bias in media isn't just the way that you cover a story. The biggest bias is what story you decide to cover in the first place. And if you're covering every toe that's been nibbled on by a baby tiger shark and putting that at the top of your news, that's just as biased as saying something that's totally untrue, because in a way it's untrue. All right. We got to take a break.
1: Okay. Well, I think we have definitely taken this subject to its most viable degree. But after the break, we're going to take something else up, and it has to be a mayor who keeps imitating the acts of a forlorn movie star. We'll be right back.
0: It's the left versus the right.
3: All right, crew, let's get her dug.
4: 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I'm planting that tree, remember?
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0: It's the left versus the right. Debate. Heavyweight slugfest.
1: And we're back for the final version of the left versus the right. I know that you're listening in and can't wait to hear what I was referring to when we went to the commercials, but it has to do with Mayor Mamdani once again finding ways to try to, as best he can, dismiss or destroy people of the Jewish faith. And honestly, it's seeping over even to other faiths. When you say so, Jake?
2: Yeah, you know, so he goes on a podcast and again, very vehemently repeats this outrageous line that I know a lot of people are saying, but just because a lot of people are saying it doesn't mean it's true, that Israel has committed a genocide in Gaza and that Netanyahu is a war criminal. Again, math, Mr. Mamdani, math, Democrats, that's a science. And the population has grown in Gaza since October, not shrank. It's the worst genocide ever. You know, there's an old Yiddish saying that the anti-Semite doesn't accuse the Jew of stealing because he knows he didn't steal. He enjoys seeing him turn out his pockets. So I'm not going to turn out my pockets for Zohar Mamdani. I'm just going to leave it at that and say there is no genocide. We can talk about some of the other issues, but that's not true. And then we'll move on. But what I do want to talk about. Go ahead.
1: Yeah. Oh, it's just amazing that someone has spewed this type of rhetoric for, well, we're into the 10th month of his administration.
2: Yeah.
1: And at no point has he really been cornered or forced to back down.
2: Yeah.
1: And that's kind of interesting because there have been people who held offices that are the equivalent to his who made one statement about something and wound up not able to run for re-election.
2: Yeah. I mean, where is that? We talked about this when he first took office, and we were shocked at how he was being treated at news conference. Where's that tough New York City press? Where's the Dominic Carter of today who used to give Giuliani such a hard time? Where is the old school tough New York press? They're dead. I don't know what's wrong with them. Don't they understand? I mean, more of them are grandstanding to show their support for this mayor than to really question him and put him to, you know, and put the screws to him here, or at least put a microscope on him. It's incredible. And it's not, I'm not asking them to be nasty to him, but, you know, I want the old school New York type news media to scrutinize, and he's not getting any of that. Obviously, his office is doing some things to indemnify him from such a thing. But even so, if the news media gathered at all of his news conferences and just forcibly asked questions, hey, wait a minute, Mr. Mayor, why do you call it that? The math doesn't support you. And here are some other experts who say that's crazy. And why would you say that? Say something like that, that even if you thought it's kind of true, endangers so many of your constituents. No one's asked him that question at a news conference. Where is the real news media in New York, of all places, where we don't care about being rude? You know,
1: the press conference held by Governor Hochul and Attorney General James yesterday had tougher questions than Mamdani has had in like 2 weeks.
2: Yeah, it's crazy. So to me, that's a big that's dangerous for us going beyond Mamdani. I mean, do we now have a corporate weak wristed, you know, limp wristed news media in New York too? Really? Is that really what we, except for when Trump's around, then everyone gets angry and nasty. You know, it's great to have a news media that, you know, the idea that, you know, I love when they defend their actions with Trump. It's like, well, we're just doing our job trying to get to the facts. Yeah, but Trump's the only one you ever bother doing that for. And that's not a good thing. But he hasn't had the screws put to him yet. But look, and this is something that I know a lot of people take the wrong way. And I guess I should apologize beforehand. But let me tell you, folks, this kind of anti-Semitic rhetoric, this kind of repeating of this lie, is mental illness. It absolutely is. There's absolutely no proof of any kind of genocide. There's no proof of any kind of sustained policy like this. The population of Arab Muslims in what is now the state of Israel from before the state has exploded in, you know, no pun intended, has grown incredibly since there's been any kind of Jewish resettlement there. There always was a Jewish population in Israel, by the way. So using the term resettlement is a little bit loaded. But the expansion of Jewish footprint there has included a massive increase in Arab Muslims as well, because the Jews provided them jobs and eventually a free democracy to live under for those who live in Israel proper, et cetera, et cetera. So, you know, all of this plays into this role. And then on a week where we had the clearest dichotomy we could possibly have, I'm not saying the Israelis are saints and the Palestinians are devils, but this incident on the Fly Dubai flight, where it seemed like every Israeli on the flight knew what to do to save lives, and the pro-Palestinian Omani co-pilot only had death and mass murder on his mind. I mean, I'm sorry, there's certain things that are gray areas, and there's certain things that aren't. And I know that the Middle East conflict has been portrayed by all of you and to all of you in the news media and maybe in school as a really complex issue. It couldn't be easier. It's actually a very simple issue. You have one group that wants life, that wants to build homes, that wants to build an economy, and you have one group that wants to burn it all down and crash planes and do things like that. And I'm not saying everyone is guilty. So to me, it's like, this isn't just like, oh, Mamdani's got the wrong, you know, he and I don't agree politically. No, you're dealing with someone who's dealing with a lack of reality, I think, that was fed to him by his parents.
1: I don't recall, you know, all that stuff. I don't recall any reaction from Mamdani after that incident.
2: Yeah.
1: Now, Jake, you know, and I know, but I guess we should tell the audience that I've gotten on in years. But correct me if I'm wrong. Weren't there two countries that rejected the desire of the pilot when he was able to resume flying the plane and someone who was helping him? They wanted to land the plane there because of the immediacy of his injuries and also the, you know, other passengers that got hurt when the plane was jostled when the hijacker was really trying to crash it. Is that true?
2: I think that Jordan rejected it. I don't know. I mean, obviously, I think that Saudi Arabia initially was a little bit hesitant, but then, of course, they did allow the jet to land there. And by the way, the Saudi medical authorities came really quickly. I'm not saying they're saints for doing this. That's kind of basically the only decent thing to do. But at least they did it. Thank God.
1: I think it was Jordan and somebody else.
2: Yeah.
1: But it was. But just the idea. This is a plane that had human beings on it. Mm. They had different colors, different, ethnicities, and you're not going to let them land because a terrorist tried to crash the plane?
2: Yeah, and you don't want to feel like you're helping the Israelis, you know. It's just crazy.
1: When I figure out who it is, I'll tell you.
2: Yeah, I mean, by the way, when I say this is mental illness, I'm not trivializing mental illness. I'm telling you that there is such a mass mental illness about Israel and Jews in the world. It's an old one, but it keeps cropping up. And when you start spewing blatant lies, things that are controverted by basic math and what you can see in front of your eyes, it's a mental illness. Does that mean that Mamdani is insane? No. Insane means you really don't know what you're doing from day to day. He's not insane, but he's suffering from a mental illness that apparently was force-fed to him by his parents and probably by their parents before them. It doesn't matter. And sometimes I feel like I'm the only sane one in the, you know, at the asylum saying, you know, the insane are running this asylum. This is insanity. It's just to the point where it's so frustrating. And no, I'm not qualified to specifically diagnose what the mental illness is. I don't know. I can't do that. And I'm certainly not qualified to treat it. But just like any person who walks down the street and sees somebody coughing up blood profusely, I can say with great security that person's sick. And that's what we're seeing here.
8: Yeah.
2: And all kidding aside, he's 34 years old, but he's already getting to, it's already getting too late to save this guy's sanity and really his soul. And for so many people like them, ask yourself, what are you doing? This is like when deprogrammers meet people from cults and they can already tell you, like, here's someone who I can deprogram successfully and maybe get them back into the world. And here's somebody I can't.
1: Here's someone I can't.
2: And we'll probably have to put them on medication and keep them in a mental institution for the rest of their lives. They're too far gone. These are the ones who are going to drink the Kool-Aid, literally and figuratively. So, you know, he's getting close because he's got everything to gain by talking about something else. He's got everything to gain about it. And he's just continuing to do this.
1: It's almost like a fetish with him.
2: Oh,
1: he can't go 3 days.
2: It's an addiction.
1: Putting in another dig,
2: yeah. On Facebook something supportive of Israel and it works like a charm. It's the best mousetrap in the world. Every crazy person will come out with a nasty response to you. They don't have the ability, just like an addict, they don't have the ability to curb their rabid response to it. And just because he's saying it more quietly and without shouting, although there's plenty of video of him shouting and acting much less reserved on these kinds of things.
1: When he was younger,
2: And not that long ago, like very close to the time that he announced for mayor, he's yelling at somebody at the, I think it was either City Hall or the Albany State House. So he wasn't always so reserved, but it doesn't mean he's not off his rocker. And as I can tell you something, we've talked about this before, open bigotry and open repeating of these kinds of conspiracy theories is both a symptom and a cause of mental illness. Some of the most publicly mentally ill people almost always come out with some kind of bigoted, misogynist, or anti-Semitic statement. It's like clockwork. And I'm telling you, he's doing it. He's not well. And you could say, well, there's so many other people just like him. How can you say he's not well? And what do you know, Jake? You know what? I'm sorry. I've seen it my whole life. And I've read about thousands of years of this. It doesn't mean the Jews are better people. It doesn't mean that they're the only ones getting targeted. I'm not saying any of that. I'm just saying when you have this kind of he's going to this genocide well with absolutely nothing to gain, really, over and over again because he can't stop. And I've seen that before.
1: And it's clear because whatever it is that he has wanted to say, or whatever it is that he's accusing the entire Jewish community of, at no point has he ever really acknowledged in a sincere way that this is really the most attacked community around the world.
2: Yeah. And it doesn't matter. And that doesn't mean we deserve more sympathy. It just means you got to be extra careful. And to make sure everyone understands this, repeating these kinds of lies about Israel doesn't make someone an anti-Semite. You know, it doesn't make the people listening, an anti-Semite. What it does is it gives them the excuse to act out on it. And we've already seen people like Abdul Rahman El-Sayed using that excuse when that man tried to car bomb the synagogue outside Detroit. Is it like, well, you know, he was upset about the war and he had some family relatives who were in Hezbollah. They were terrorists who were killed. You know, I mean, like he was already excusing it. So that sends out that signal like, well, you know, the mayor may sort of condemn what I do, but he's also going to give me the excuse. It's this pent up violent desires and people hoping for an excuse to either get away with it or at least get some support when they do it. Just like we see with Luigi Mangione. It's not just about the Jews. Don't think that I'm just talking about that. I mean, you literally had somebody at a news conference of some kind, from Harvard University recently say, free Luigi. I mean, you know, it's like a professor. I mean, are you kidding me? This is where we are right now, but it's about the violence. And these people are really so misguided. They don't understand that it's not about the political, it's not about the desire to change things politically. The ends are the means. They enjoy the killing. They enjoy the car bombing. They enjoy that.
1: Okay, well, thank you all for joining us here on The Left versus the Right this week. And we'll be back next week, and I'll be back before then to join with everybody at WABC 77. Your station for influence and information. Have a nice weekend, everybody.

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4: I'm Anita Bonita. Ontario-based Latitude Air Ambulance says the search continues off the coast of Nantucket for one of its planes, which was carrying six people when it lost contact with the FAA early this morning. Air traffic control says it reported electric issues before losing contact.
5: Okay, you declare an emergency? Yeah. Okay, yeah, you're coming in a little weak, so you're coming on. I didn't hear what your response was if you were declaring an emergency now.
4: The Boston-bound Gulfstream G100 flying from Bermuda was in an active medevac operation, transferring a patient to a local hospital. Iran has inaugurated a second makeshift military base in Tehran in a show of defiance against U.S. threats to blow up and annihilate the Islamic Republic. The camp will be used by the country's regular army to train volunteers. A similar camp was recently set up in eastern Tehran. Iranian authorities say more than 500,000 volunteers have signed up for military training and fighting U.S. forces in case of a ground invasion. In May, government officials said more than 30 million people in Iran, which has a total population of some 90 million, had volunteered via an online form or at public gatherings to lay down their lives for their government. Those figures could not be independently confirmed. The co-pilot, accused of the axe attack on a captain of a flight bound for Israel with 182 people on board, was a national of Oman who had been barred from his own country's airline because of concerns about his extremist views. He's been identified as Hammam el-Hammami. Al-Hammami's actions nearly crashed the flight before passengers and others were able to subdue him. The captain spoke through a translator from his hospital bed.
6: When I was lying on the floor, I could feel that the aircraft was plunging, and I said to myself while I was getting beaten, "This is the last push, Smeet. Do it." Somehow, I opened the door, and everyone came in.
4: The United Arab Emirates is leading the investigation. A New York Post

0: do it. Somehow, I opened the door and everyone came in.
1: The United Arab Emirates is leading the investigation. A New York Post review of federal and state crime data says a staggering 8,227 rapes were reported at American colleges and universities in 2024. Nationally, according to data from the U.S. Department of Education, the University of Utah had the greatest number of reported rapes, 146, 50 more than the number logged at the next school on the list, the University of Colorado Boulder. Most of the alleged attacks at U of U took place in dorms, with others reportedly taking place in other campus buildings and off-campus properties run by the school or a student organization. Riot police charged against housing protesters today in Valencia when some demonstrators threw fences at officers after a march to the city ending in front of the Palace of the Arts Reina Sofia. There have been protests all across Spain, with thousands marching in Madrid to call for a general strike. This is the Worldwide News Network.
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3: A common sense recap of the day's biggest stories. It's John Katzimatidis and Rita Cosby. 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
4: President Trump on the road campaigning for candidates in tight races till the midterms. And I visited the White House to talk to some of the key players keeping America safe. Welcome to another special edition of Katz and Cosby. I am Rita Cosby, along with John Katzimatidis, and we begin with Laura Trump.
5: We have a special guest today, Rita?
4: Absolutely. We have Laura Trump. We love her, of course, host on Fox News on Saturday nights, My View with Laura Trump, and also, of course, the daughter-in-law of President Trump. Laura, what do you make of Mondani getting, quote, the Peacemaker Award? And again, where is the Nobel Prize for your father-in-law?
6: Isn't that the million-dollar question, right? I mean,
5: no, at least
6: I would
5: a billion.
6: Say that...
4: Yeah, John says that, make it a B.
6: At this point, I mean, none of us are surprised with this. You know, these awards don't have any meaning anymore because they do stuff like this, right? And to give an award, a Peacemaker Award, to a guy who has caused more chaos in the city of New York of anyone in my memory. And that says a lot, because I remember Bill de Blasio painting Black Lives Matter in front of Trump Tower, trying to cause people to get all hysterical. It's ridiculous. But I'll tell you one thing that really impresses me every day about our president. You're right, Rita. I heard you say he's solved 8 wars around the world. He's trying desperately to stop the killing in the Ukraine-Russia situation. He desperately wants an end to the war in Iran as well, but he's not willing to risk America to do that. And for a man who has put aside political ambitions and anything that he knows is at stake other than the safety of the American people, he deserves commendation. He deserves every award. And I think when history reflects back on Donald Trump, it will reflect back on him incredibly well.
4: Yeah, I agree. I think history is going to view him as one of the most courageous, if not the most courageous leader. I mean, when you think about going after Iran, just like you said, it maybe wasn't politically the best move. But I think anybody, if you ask them, should they have a nuclear weapon, everybody would say no. And he had the guts to do it. Laura, let's talk about also the midterms, because Hassan Piker, the great Democratic leader, came out. I couldn't believe this. He came out And he was talking about Tallarico, who's the guy, of course, running there for Senate in Texas.

0: this on the Democratic side against Ken Paxton, and he said that Tallarico will be beholden to him, that he better not be like a do-nothing Democrat. He's going to owe the DSA, owe them. They're going to have to, you know, fulfill their policies. If anybody thought these people were going to be moderate if they get into Congress, that sums it up.
1: Yeah, and it shows you, Rita, exactly who's pulling the strings in that party. This isn't about what the people of the country want. This isn't about what the voters want. This is about what the socialists want at this point, right? And the problem is that what they want to do to America will absolutely destroy us. And they've been very clear. They have laid out their terms. If you go to their platform, they'll tell you they want to get rid of our borders, open up the prisons, stop funding the Department of War, eliminate the Senate, heck, eliminate the presidency while they're at it, change the Electoral College, all the things that would make America unrecognizable. So this is truly, you called him the leader. He is the leader of the Democrat Party at this point. And when people go vote on November 3rd, they need to understand that. You aren't casting a vote for just the candidate. You're casting a vote for a way of life that has destroyed countries. Socialism always ends in failure. Everyone is equal, but they're equally hungry, they're equally poor, and they're equally miserable. And we do not want that in the United States.
0: And they're already talking impeachment. I mean, in the last 24 hours, I heard, Laura, so many Democrats saying our mission, and if you look even at like the California debate, it was all Trump, Trump, Trump. They said they bashed Trump, Javier Becerra, I think it was 37 times. And every candidate that's out there, they're running because they don't like Trump. They have no platform, a lot of them, and their plan is to impeach Trump. I mean, your father-in-law was asked about how he feels about a third time. And he said, I guess I'm getting pretty good at that. That's what he said at the White House. Like he's in good, he's in better spirits than we are about it.
1: He's got such a good attitude about everything. And you have to. I mean, no person has ever been through as much as Donald Trump has, that's for sure. And keeps on going and stays facing forward with the mission in mind to make America great again. I mean, he's truly remarkable. You're right. I mean, the reason the Democrats found themselves in a place where they have socialists fully taken over their party is because, Rita, they really haven't had anything to stand for except for hating Donald Trump. And the problem with that is that might sound good in the moment, but then when your voters say, well, what are you actually going to do for me? They don't have anything to show for it. And that's where these socialists crept in, because despite the fact that their ideas, again, would destroy America, at least they are talking to the Democrat voters out there about the problems, about the situations they want to hear about. And so that is why they have ended up in this place. You've already had people like Steve Cohen, he's a congressman from Tennessee, put forward articles of impeachment. You had Al Green, who embarrasses himself every he gets at every single State of the Union, gets kicked out, try to impeach the president already. The reality is that Trump doesn't care. They're going to play these games. It's all about politics. This has nothing to do with what's best for the American people. But the president has his eye on the prize, and he doesn't get bogged down in all of this nonsense. And I think we should all be very grateful that Donald Trump doesn't allow it to get to him, because, my gosh, they've never gone after anybody like this one man.
0: Judge Weinberg, it is incredible. The weaponization against your father-in-law is remarkable.
2: Just remember, it all started because Hillary Clinton was trying to get off the hook because of her own dealings on the uranium deal. And it came up with a fabricated steel dossier, and then they ran with it. And they corrupted the Justice Department, and they corrupted law enforcement agencies. And it goes back to those very first days, Laura, and it's reprehensible, and history should make that clear.
1: Absolutely. And then whenever you see people like Jack Smith, you know, in that Senate hearing the other day, and he's being talked to about the fact that the American people have lost total faith in so many of our foundational institutions, like the Department of Justice. You're right. They only have themselves to blame for it. They did this. The people who were so obsessed with power for themselves, they made sure that the American people were the ones at the end of the day to ultimately suffer. And whenever people will look back, I think, on that particular part of history, I think it will be an incredibly shameful, incredibly damaging part of American history that I don't know how long it'll take before we come back, if we ever come back from something like that.
3: I think that it really started with the Obama campaign, the Obama people. And when they left your father-in-law when they were when you took office, what is it, 2017?
1: 2017.
3: And they buried 2,000 operatives in every agency. That hurt the president in many, many ways. And he didn't realize what was happening until later on.
2: And then they set up General Flynn. Absolutely, totally did lawfare against General Flynn. Made him plead out because his son was being threatened with prosecution.
3: Well,
1: and it's so sad because he is an example of so many people who truly wanted the best for this country, who truly believed in the mission to make America great again, in the president, and really wanted to just do the right things. And the way that everything was weaponized against them, I mean, people went bankrupt, they lost their families, their lives were destroyed, ultimately because a small group of people who thought that they knew better than the American people wanted power, and they didn't care at what cost they got that power. They were willing to do anything, and people's lives were destroyed.
0: Absolutely. And Laura, before we let you go, what do you have on Saturday night on My View with Laura Trump?
1: Well, we're talking about midterms, and I'm talking more about midterms with the Senate Majority Leader John Thune. I sat down with him in Washington this week, and we talk about all different kinds of things. We even got a little personal on Chuck Schumer. He had some interesting things to say. You definitely want to tune in for that. And then New York Mets former pitcher Noah Syndergaard is fully on the MAHA train now. I sat down with him and his old roommate, who's Michael Bowes. He works with Steak and Shake now. He's their chief MAHA officer. There was a huge MAHA summit this week in Washington. And they're talking about all the things that are coming up for this country, how we're going to be healthier, how we're going to feel better, and the ways that they do it. They were really fun. Coming up this weekend, 9 o'clock Saturday night, I will be there with everybody.
0: Awesome. Well, we'll be tuning in. That sounds like another great show, 9 o'clock on Fox News
3: Channel. I look forward to it.
0: No F-16s, though, this
3: no
0: week, F-16s John.
3: This week.
1: Not this week. Soon, John. Soon.
3: Yes. Laura, we're going to have her in the Space Force.
0: Oh, yeah.
1: There we go.
0: Yeah.
1: Next is a spaceship. Forget the fighter jet.
3: Yes.
0: Laura, thank you so much. We love having you on. Have a great weekend.
1: You got it.
0: And everybody
1: thank you
0: so will much. Be tuning in.
4: It's a common sense recap of the big stories. This is the Katz and Cosby Tunnel to Towers Weekend Special on 77 WABC.
0: I visited the White House this week and talked to Secretary Mark Wayne Mullen, whose job is to protect the homeland. And joining us now here from the White House is the Secretary of Homeland Security, Mark Wayne Mullen. Mr. Secretary, it's an honor to see you here.
5: Rita, it's good to talk to you again. It's been a while.
0: I know it's been a while.
5: Yes.
0: I haven't talked to you since you've become Secretary. Are you enjoying the job, first of all?
5: I love it. I love it. It's a lot of work, but what a great mission, right? We get to protect the homeland. I work with 270,000 patriots every single day, and I feel like I'm extremely lucky. The only thing I feel like I've hit the jackpot on better than this is when my wife said yes, and our six kids we have. Oh, and one grandbaby.
0: Oh, so. you got to include the grandbaby,
5: yes.
0: For sure.
5: That's right.
0: Well, speaking of which, there are so many accomplishments, and I know you're protecting so many Americans right now. You have a big record to tout of just how few releases into this country. I mean, this has been historic under this president.
5: Zero releases. Turned out we didn't need Congress to act. We just need a new president that had courage to say we're going to, you know, preserve American heritage and protect America and make America great again. And so when he released CBP officers to do their job and all other 80,000 officers we have within DHS to do their job, we've proved that we can secure our nation's borders, because you can't have national security if you don't have border security. And it starts there. And so underneath President Trump's leadership, I think there's monster. It says unleash the beast. Is that right? Well, he allowed the officers to go to work.
0: There's also a big migrant caravan heading towards the border. Talk about that. We saw so many of them heading under there when it was Joe Biden. Do you think they're hoping, obviously, that there's Democrats in the midterms? Do you think they're seeing it?
5: First of all, they just entered into the extreme southern end of Mexico. So it's very unlikely they'll ever even make it to the United States. Not to mention, the majority of this caravan claimed asylum when they entered into Mexico. So they don't have the right to be able to claim asylum into the United States at this time, because you have to claim the first nation that you enter. So the first nation of safety, we have an agreement with Mexico and Canada that if someone claims asylum entering into their country, that's where they got to keep, that's where they got to stay. They can't claim it inside the United States, which is one law that Biden didn't enforce, which underneath President Trump's leadership, we are enforcing. So we don't, even if they do make it to our southern border, it's going to be a migrant case for Mexico on their northern border because we're never going to let them in.
0: And we just have a few seconds left with you. Third party countries right. receiving now soon. There will be some yes. deportation flights. Some news real quick on
5: so
0: that.
5: So we're actually going to one of the flights in Louisiana. Actually, there's three flights leaving that's going to a third nation. Here's the issue that we run into. And I'll just use Mexico, for example. In Mexico, when we have a Mexican citizen that comes in across the border, we deport them to Mexico City. 3 days later, they're back on our border again. And for them, there's no punishment. Mexico doesn't punish the individual for doing that. So what we're saying is, okay, if you're not going to keep your citizens in check, we're going to send them to Guatemala. We're going to send them someplace else. It's going to be a much longer walk for them to get back to our southern border because we're not going to keep rinsing and repeating. That's called the definition of insanity, doing the same thing, expecting different results. And then other countries, they refuse to take their people back. Well, they have no legal status here, but there's other countries that are willing to take them because of a work shortage or a population shortage that they need. And so we've worked out agreements with them, and it's worked out really well for us.
0: Sanctuary cities, a huge problem. We have it in New York, by the way.
5: Sanctuary cities is a safe haven for criminal activity. So they think they're trying to have this humane approach to it. It's not. It's created an environment for the worst to gather. It's created a safe haven for child predators to stay, for rapists and murderers to be released on your streets, for gangbangers to live and work on your streets. And that's what sanctuaries have created, is a safe haven for criminals, not for law-abiding citizens. And it's bleeding over into other safe areas. And it's frustrating because every citizen that dies at the hands of an illegal was 100% preventable. And we're seeing most of this happen in sanctuary states and sanctuary cities. And it shouldn't be that way. We should all agree on one thing, regardless of Republican or Democrat. We should make sure that criminals aren't on our streets. We should lock them up or deport them.
0: Well, Secretary Mark Wayne Mullen, I'm happy to be able to call you Secretary. How many
5: thank
0: times
5: you,
0: I interviewed
5: I
0: you before?
5: Yes.
0: Wonderful to have you. And thank you for joining us here right. on WABC at the White House.
5: Thank you so much.
4: It's a common sense recap of the big stories. This is the Katz and Cosby Tunnel to Towers Weekend Special on 77 WABC.
0: At the White House, I also talked to Energy Secretary Chris Wright, who made a truly historic announcement, which is great news for Alaska and the rest of America. And joining us now here at the White House is the Secretary of Energy, Chris Wright. Mr. Secretary, what a huge day to have you. Just literally minutes ago, this big announcement, billions upon billions of dollars, South Korea, Alaska LNG. Explain this, because this is historic.
6: It is transformative for the United States of America. Alaska has long been an exporter of oil. There's enormous reserves on the North Slope of Alaska. Despite Democrats' repeated attempts to shut down Alaska, to sanction Alaska, finally Alaskan oil production is growing today. Alaskan natural gas has always been bottled up on the North Slope of Alaska. It's produced and then it's injected back underground because there's no way to move it to marketplace. We've been working for the start of this administration to get that pipeline built. This pipeline from the North Slope of Alaska not only transforms the economic opportunity for all Alaskans, we can grow mining and manufacturing and production in the state of Alaska, but of course its terminus will be at a port right near Anchorage, and it'll allow the United States to supply liquefied natural gas to our allies in Asia from a Pacific port nearby the biggest consumption centers. The fastest growing export of the United States of America is liquefied natural gas. It's our third largest export. In 5 or 10 years, it'll probably be our single largest export. This opens up the Pacific marketplace. It is transformative for the country, transformative for the state of Alaska. This is President Trump's bold leadership and action, delivering results for Americans.
0: And you know, Mr. Secretary, what a contrast that is to the Biden administration, which you understand so much of it was prohibitive. It was the green energy policies. It was the regulations. Is this sort of night and day for you and for the American consumer?
6: The Biden administration sanctioned the state of Alaska more than Iran. And then when markets got tight and they sold oil from the Strategic Petroleum Reserve for their elections, They went to Venezuela in the Middle East begging for more oil and never an engagement with the state of Alaska. It's really appalling. When I traveled to the North Slope of Alaska, the native communities that live there on that slope, their whole lives has always been about harvesting their resources. They're very pro-development, and they were starved of economic opportunity because the Biden administration wanted to make them a museum or something. Just appalling treatment. But this is pro-America, pro-energy. It's not, again, not only a win for Alaska, it's a win for the United States to grow our exports. It's a massive win for our friends and allies. Think of Korea and Japan and Taiwan and the Philippines and all our allies in Asia. It's just a massive gateway of American energy. Everyone wins.
0: It is. That's a biggie. Of course, gas prices now a big issue. I know you've been talking about it. There's been a lot of great news in terms of the movement in the Strait of Hormuz. Explain that to the average American, because it seems like things are definitely starting to move again. We're at pretty much pre-war levels, right, by accounts?
6: God bless the United States military. And it's not just the Navy. It is the entire joint force. This action started early on last spring. We didn't talk about it at the start. And then since people were misunderstanding energy markets, I started to talk about it maybe in June. But it has just been a continual road upward in increasing the exports of oil from the Arabian Gulf region. And today, we are back almost to pre-conflict levels, which is pushing downward prices on oil prices. Our challenge has been refining capacity. And of course, we're going all out on that one as well. And I think we're about to see some positive developments there. You've seen diesel prices start to turn down the last week. I think you'll see continued progress in that direction. And we'll see the same thing in gasoline.
0: What's your message yet to the American consumer? Because, of course, we're just about a month away. And you look at a lot of where the numbers were under Joe Biden. There wasn't a war.
6: Right. Oh, of course. And gasoline prices were over $5 a gallon. And inflation adjusted, that was $5.50. But they had a policy to reduce energy production. Somehow they thought that was virtuous for America. We're going to stand in the way of oil production and gas production and coal production. Their policy was to make energy expensive. They just never said that out loud. But that was the policy. Obama administration followed the exact same policy. President Trump has been, let's grow more energy production. Isn't it better to have more jobs and higher wages and lower costs in America? So President Trump has been very successful for that. But to his great credit and his courageous leadership, he was not going to hand his successor a nuclear-armed Iran. This is a murderous terrorist regime that has increasingly become more powerful so they can throw more trouble around the world. Imagine a nuclear-armed Iran. He said that's unacceptable. He knew it would have some short-term energy costs, but he was unwilling to hand a nuclear-armed Iran to his successors. I'm very proud of that leadership. Politically, you could say, why would you do something that might hurt energy prices in an election year? That's leadership. That's thinking for the long term. And his energy addition policies are now reversing those impacts as well. Gasoline prices are going to be on their way down. Diesel prices are on their way down. Oil prices are on their way down. And the American economy is booming. So this is what happens in a pro-America, pro-Americans administration comes to power.
0: And very quickly, Mr. Secretary, and we're talking to Christopher Wright, the Energy Secretary here at the White House. I love it. What is the alternative? I think it's important as we're on the horizon, as you just talked about, what a stark difference in policies. If come the midterms, it's Democrats in the House or the Senate, night and day, especially when you hear some of the policies from the Democratic Socialists, what that would do to the American consumer and policy, especially vis-a-vis energy.
6: Yeah, their energy policy is basically the European energy policy, that we need to shut down and stop the production of all the energy that makes our country and makes the world go round. Europe embraced this wholeheartedly after the financial crisis, and in dollar terms, they've had zero economic growth in 17 years. You see what's going on in Europe. You see the enfeeblement of their energy system, of their economy, and of course of their military. You can't have a strong military. You can't have strong industry without energy. And so the Democrats' goal is to enfeeble the United States. And it is entirely the opposite of our goal. And if you want more job opportunities, higher wages, and lower prices, that's the Republican agenda.
0: America's booming under President Trump. And big news again. This is huge news today. The South Korean investment in Alaska, $54 billion. That's a whopper. It is really terrific to have you here. What an honor to have you with us here. Energy Secretary Christopher Wright. Thank you.
6: Great to be with you, Rita, as we break this news to the American people. Appreciate what you do every day. Thank you.
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18: A federal judge has cleared the way for Paramount Skydance to take over Warner Brothers Discovery, bringing one of Hollywood's biggest mergers closer to completion. The U.S. District Judge in California approved the settlement between Paramount and 12 states that had challenged the roughly $110 billion deal on antitrust grounds. The combined company must invest an additional $300 million a year in U.S. production and release at least 30 movies annually in theaters. The deal is expected to close next week. But the merger still has critics. The actor Mark Ruffalo, speaking out against the deal on Fox Business, called the ruling incredibly disappointing. The merger would stifle creativity, weaken free speech, and cost people their jobs. He called it a bad deal for the country. Paramount says the merger will create a new major global entertainment company, bringing together Paramount, CBS, HBO, CNN, and Warner Brothers Studios. John Terrett, Worldwide News Network.
4: A common sense recap of the day's biggest stories. 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
0: House Majority Leader Steve Scalise says Americans need to vote like the future of our country depends on it, which it does, especially if radical Democratic socialists are on the ballot. Here is Leader Steve Scalise.
3: Majority Leader Scalise, what the heck is going on? You give us the pulse of the situation.
19: Well, Katz, great to be back with you. And I just got back from the road again, was in 8 different swing districts this week, including in New York. Did an event for Mike Lawler out there in New York, who's doing a phenomenal job in a really tough district. Same thing, we were in New Hampshire. We got a great candidate, too, in Maine to flip a seat from Democrat to Republican. I was on Pennsylvania. We have 2 seats that are really 50-50 seats in Scranton-Wilkes-Barre area, as well as I was over in Allentown, Pennsylvania. So we got a lot of races that are close, but I tell you what, the energy is really high. And look, Katz, it's a turnout election. If people show up and vote like the future of this country depends on it, we will hold the House. If people stay home and they just say, well, doesn't really matter if I show up or not, then socialists are going to be showing up. They're on the ballot. You cannot let their folks overwhelm the ballot boxes and win. If we show up, we win with common sense against crazy socialism.
3: You're absolutely correct. And this is the most important election of the century. And because if we go in the wrong direction, they're going to just go. All they want to do is weaken President Trump, weaken Washington, so that way they can get their way through, I guess, with China, Russia, North Korea, Iran. That's all they want to accomplish is weaken Washington give themselves an advantage.
19: They really espouse hatred of America. I mean, you listen to what they talk about. I mean, it starts with a hatred of the president. I mean, they'll impeach him on the first day. That's a given. What's going to happen the next week and the week after? It's going to be open borders. It's going to be, they talk about Medicare for all. And let me translate that into English. Their bill actually bans private insurance. If you like your health care, remember that broken promise, you can keep it. They will ban private insurance. By the way, people on Medicare who paid into that system their whole life don't want it to be overwhelmed with illegals who they want to get free health care paid for by. By the way, you know what's free? You see it in New York. You talk against it all the time. There is no such thing as a free lunch. Somebody is going to pay for it, and that's working people, not the millionaires and billionaires. I'm talking about people making $50,000, $80,000 a year. They want to repeal the One Big Beautiful Bill, including no tax on overtime. So if you're a shift worker, you're a blue-collar worker, a police officer, by the way, who's benefiting from no tax on overtime, they want to take that away and then go back to the fraud that we used to see, the leering centers in Minnesota. I was in Minnesota last week. They're disgusted by the fraud. We may actually get a Republican senator, Michelle Tafoya, in Minnesota because of the disgust over fraud. And yet the socialists want to go back to those days. We cannot let them.
3: How are those swing states doing?
19: They're all close, but look, I mean, Iowa, three close House races that are 50-50, each one of them. And it's going to be turnout. If Republicans, you know, just conservatives or even people with common sense who are Democrats that don't want socialism. And by the way, that's a lot of Democrats that don't want socialism. If they show up and vote for the common sense Republican candidate, we will hold all of those seats in a state like Iowa. But again, if people stay home, that's what usually happens in midterms. And maybe in the past where you didn't see a big difference between the parties, people felt like they could stay home and it wouldn't matter. Today, it's never mattered more. The difference between the parties has never been greater.
0: And Majority Leader Steve Scalise, this is Rita Cosby. It's great to see you. Yeah. Last time I saw you was at the White House, actually. July weekend.
19: That was a great day.
0: Oh, that was an amazing day. An amazing day. And it was beautiful to see you there. I remember with Speaker Johnson and the family. Yep. That was incredible. I wanted to ask you your thoughts about what's going to happen to the border, too. I mean, there's already this caravan that's coming. It looks like, again, like hoping maybe the Democrats will be in control. One of the things I worry so much about is, and we saw it with President Trump, day one, he sealed the border. You just had to have a president that had a will and a party that had a will. If the Democrats take control, they're gonna try to, you know, open borders again. They're gonna try to do whatever they can to impede his policies.
19: Yeah, Rita, they've said it. You know, they're not even hiding from this. They said they want to go back to open borders, and then go look at their votes. Every vote we had to give the president the tools to secure the border, which President Trump did, every one of those votes, every Democrat voted against it. And their candidates want to go further. They're advocating openly for open borders. They're advocating for free health care for illegals and for voting rights for illegals. They're not even hiding any of this stuff. Look, President Trump has done a phenomenal job. We're on 15 months in a row now without an illegal crossing. They will defund all of those things that we did. It costs money to secure the border. They say defund ICE, and what it really means is get rid of border security, defund all of our border security, bringing back murderers and rapists. Remember all the murderers and rapists that we got rid of who were killing people in this country, raping people. It was going on every day. You saw horror stories. We passed the Laken Riley Act, put that bill on President Trump's desk the first week he was in office. We had to fight Democrats tooth and nail because they didn't want to be able to deport people who murdered people. And yet we got it because we have the majority. Imagine if the Democrats are in charge, what they would do to all of those improvements we've made, the great advancements we've made to secure the border, be gone.
0: Absolutely. Great message.
3: Thank you so much.
0: Thank you so much. Great to have you. You too. Thank you so much.
7: It's a common sense recap of the big stories. This is the Katzen Cosby Tunnel to Towers Weekend Special on 77 WABC.
0: Steve Hilton says Californians deserve change from rising crime and vast homelessness. Here is California gubernatorial candidate, Republican Steve Hilton. And joining us now is the great Steve Hilton. Steve, we love having you here on the show. And how did you feel about the debate? And I couldn't believe I watched some of it. Javier Becerra had no answers. He kept saying, basically, get rid of red tape. What does that mean? Well, get rid of red tape.
20: He's an idiot. And that's not my word. That's the word of everyone who's worked with him, who is a Democrat. So I made that point last night. Every single person who's worked with him in California or in the federal government, remember, this guy's a 36-year career politician, never done a real job in his life. Everyone who's worked with him says he's an idiot. And that word, idiot, is what Susan Rice described him as. She was Biden's head of domestic policy, of course, Obama's national security advisor. And she called him even worse than that, which is just a sign of how utterly useless this guy is and what contempt the Democrats have for the people of California with all our problems that they have caused. The highest taxes in the country for the worst results, the homelessness, the crime, the chaos, the highest gas prices, highest housing costs, millions of people driven out of our state by all this cost and craziness. And the person they put up is this guy? No way. He's got nothing to say, no ideas, no solutions to anything. And basically all he said last night, apart from, as you noted, is just Trump. Trump, Trump, Trump. Everything is Trump. He said, I think someone counted up 37 times. It's all he's got to say. And I think people are going to see through that. Just like with Bruce in New York, I think that people expect that these states are going to be blue forever. No, they've pushed us too far. I think that the New York race is winnable, and so is mine in California. We're going to fight very hard, but I think we can give them a real shock this year.
0: I do too, Steve. We have Ed Cox with us.
21: I agree with that completely. And by the way, but he did say something significant. He gave the definition of insanity, didn't he?
20: Exactly. He said, I know, I couldn't believe that he said this. He said, the definition of insanity is doing the same thing over and again and expecting a different result. And I said, yeah, like voting Democrat in California.
0: That was a great line.
21: Or here in New York.
0: And also how you brought up, Steve, I thought you were so effective when you brought up about Susan Rice, who used to work with Obama, and Clinton, obviously, too, but Obama. And she's, you know, essentially said he was like the most inept guy ever. And, exactly. Yeah, and talk about a job reference. So you said, you know, even Democrats are saying this isn't a Republican saying it's a Democrat. How pivotal do you think that lie was?
20: Well, I think it's very important because Democrats, you know, we'll you know, listen to the Democrats. It's not a partisan point. This guy's just not up to the job. And we actually put it all out on a website named for the quote that for how she described him, which I think I said it on CNN, so I think I can say it here. Bitch ass. That's what she called him. Bitch ass. And so we have a website, bitchassbecerra.com. I do enjoy saying it, especially when I know that it's not me being so rude about him. It's Democrats who worked with him.
3: Well, Mr. Hilton, the high-speed rail cars, railroads, that never happened. How many billions were lost? I watched a 60 Minutes piece about 2 weeks ago, 3 weeks ago, and it was unbelievable that we don't have a high-speed train in America, and the Chinese have been building them forever.
20: I know. They've built something like 20,000 miles, and we've built nothing. I mean, even Spain has built like 8,000 miles, and I think Morocco's built 200. We've built nothing in the period since they've been trying to get high-speed rail done. Remember, they promised that it would be finished by 2020 and cost $30 billion. The latest is that it's going to be finished by 2040, if you're lucky, and cost $230 billion. By the way, the most laughable thing, they said it would be 2.5 hours from San Francisco to L.A. Now, the new plan, as they laughably call it, is for the first part from San Francisco to Merced at the top of the Central Valley is going to be on the regular train that we already have. Then from Merced to Bakersfield, the flattest part of the state through the Central Valley, that's high-speed rail. Then wait for it. From Bakersfield to L.A., the final section is literally going to be, this is their plan, a bus. A bus. I'm not joking. That's the actual plan. Sometimes that drive, which I do all the time, it can take you 2.5 hours, just that, if you have bad traffic. This is a complete joke. I'm going to cancel it on day one and use the money to cut taxes. It's part of my plan to give people their first 150 grand tax-free.
3: Steve Hilton, jump off when you have to jump off, but if you stay on, you stay on, whatever you want to do.
20: I can probably do it a couple more minutes. Thank you.
0: Okay, great. Judge Weinberg.
1: Steve, good to talk to you again. Would you please tell our listeners why it's so important that you're elected governor if you can save the great state of California?
20: Well, we can't let the, you know, we're the biggest economy, the richest state in the most wonderful nation on earth, and we just can't let California go down. It too much depends on it. And that actually represents something important about our country. I often say California means to America what America means to the world. Think about everything we represent at our best, innovation and energy and optimism and dynamism and hustle and the sort of rebel spirit of that we saw, you know, with so many great leaders that have come out of California on our side of the argument, like of course President Reagan. And I just think that we've got to really save this state before it's too late. I really fear for California. I think that we're sleepwalking towards complete economic disaster. Every single day I meet business owners who say, look, if you don't win, Steve, we are out. And the exodus of business that we've seen in the last few years, it will turn into a stampede. And that is not good news for our economy. And also think of the positives. We've got, by some accounts, in California, the second largest oil reserves in the world. If we have a proper strategy, a common sense energy policy, instead of what we're doing now, which is literally importing oil, shipping oil halfway around the world from Iraq or from Brazil and Ecuador, when we have abundant oil reserves in California, if we actually opened up California energy, that would make a huge contribution.
3: You would be paying
20: dominance.
3: You would be paying half the price. Californians would be paying half the price of what they're paying now, number one. And let me tell you something else that you should know that hasn't been published. The electric buses in New York have been canceled because they don't damn work.
20: Check
3: ridiculous. It out.
20: And the last thing I'll say is that for those who think it's not possible, this is a state right now in California. Every single poll shows that a majority think the state's going in the wrong direction and needs change. If you look at the numbers, we think that to win this year in California, based on the turnout in the last two midterms and on what we saw in the primary, I'm going to need 6 million votes. Now, in 2024, in California, the president, without campaigning here, without targeting California, got 6.1 million votes. So if every Republican gets out and votes, then we can win it just with that. Now, look, we're not going to get 100% of a presidential year turnout, but the closer we get to it, the better. We're winning Democrats and independents every day. Almost every day, someone comes up to me and says, I'm a lifelong Democrat, but this year I'm voting for you because something's got to change.
0: Bravo.
20: And I really, really believe we've got a very serious shot. But everyone has to work for it, and don't take it for granted. Don't believe the polls. Don't believe all the Democrat narratives about, like Karen Bass, who said the other day, we don't need an election. The Becerra's the next governor. You know, no. This election is crucial. Just like in New York, we can shock the whole country.
0: Absolutely. Steve, we love you. We are rooting for you big time. And we'll talk with you hopefully before Election Day. We have a lot of listeners in California. How can they find out about you real quick?
20: Fantastic. Thank you. Steve Hilton for governor.com, F-O-R. 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It's happening.
0: Absolutely. We love you. You can change California. You can change the country. Thank you, Steve.
1: Thank you very much.
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22: A common sense recap of the day's biggest stories. 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
0: Israel's Consul General Ophir Akunis says the fact the Israeli passengers were able to take control of that Fly Dubai doomed plane is a miracle. Here is Consul General from Israel to New York, Ophir Akunis.
3: We have a special guest today.
0: Yes, we do.
3: For security reasons, we could not advertise it. And it's a special guest and a good friend of all of ours.
0: Absolutely. And by the way, we love him and it is so timely to have him here. Of course, he is the Consul General of Israel to New York, also a minister too as well. And somebody who I can't think of a better person to join us today because of all the stuff with Fly Dubai, everything happening with Iran and so much more. And we have with us here the great Consul General, dear friend.
23: Thank you for having me again. And this is still Sukkot, as you know.
0: Yes.
23: The last of the high holidays of the Jewish people. So if I can say, add happy Sukkot this time. You need to, to sit and eat.
0: Absolutely.
23: To sit and eat in the sukkah.
3: Ed Cox has been here since the pilgrims.
23: Yes. Oh, really? Okay.
0: No, speaking of which, too, we've been thinking so much. Yes. Everybody talking about the Fly Dubai.
23: Yes, of course.
0: And, of course, some of the new details that are coming out. Fill us in on what you know so far, Consul.
23: First of all, it was like, and I just mentioned Sukkot, the last of the high holidays of the Jewish people. Usually we are saying Hanukkah miracle. Okay, now it was Sukkot miracle because it was a miracle. The fact that two pilots and one two brave Israelis actually saved the whole aircraft.
3: Well, so, also that plumber did a phenomenal job.
23: The plumber, of course. He's an Israeli hero.
3: Yeah. We can make
23: MacGyver.
3: Yes, we can make
23: Do you remember?
0: Yes, that's a great phrase.
23: Very good.
3: We can make a movie with him.
23: It is.
3: The other hero is the Indian
23: pilot.
3: The captain. And he did everything in his strength to go open up the door, because otherwise that plane would have gone down.
23: Absolutely. And the miracle is double because, the terrorist, he is from Oman. And the pilot, the main pilot, is from India. And one of the biggest allies of the state of Israel in the last 20 years, you mentioned that I served as a minister. I remember my visit to India exactly 10 years ago. We signed a few agreements to cooperate science and technology. And now India is a very, very close ally to the state of Israel. Of course, that it's not the reason.
3: Now,
23: it's by accident that he was an Indian pilot.
3: I don't know if you knew this, but I used to own Capital Airlines.
23: And really?
3: We had the, not the exclusive.
23: Yes.
3: Us and Tower Air, we'd fly from New York to Tel Aviv.
23: Yes, of course.
3: I have to tell you one story quickly.
23: Yes.
3: There was one time.
23: Yes.
3: The catering did not get delivered. Half the British Airways terminal was ours from Capital Airlines.
23: Uh-huh.
3: And
23: okay.
3: We had a flight going
23: to Tel Aviv
3: from New York to Tel Aviv that night,
23: mm-hmm.
3: and the catering never came.
23: Okay,
3: and I called up my station manager who was running the JFK operation.
23: Yes.
3: And I said, go to McDonald's, buy 200 hamburgers. And I disclosed it to the passengers.
23: Very nice.
3: We had 283 passengers.
23: Very kind.
3: I disclosed it. I said, if you do not want it, you do not have to eat it.
23: Of course.
3: But this is the only catering we have.
23: So that's good.
3: Now,
23: that's
3: I'm
23: going to
3: tell you the key thing.
23: Yes, this is the catering issue. But
3: Nobody, ready?
23: Yes.
3: Nobody got off the flight. The flight went on.
23: Okay, good. So it's a good story. It's a different miracle.
3: Yes.
23: But that was a real Sukkot miracle, because, there's two options. The first one is that you will fly the, aircraft to Tel Aviv and do something similar to September 11th. You know, there's a lot of skyscrapers in Tel Aviv in the last 20 years, especially around Midtown, like here, actually.
3: Yes.
23: It's almost the same. And the second option, of course, is that the aircraft can crash, and with 180 passengers. So it's a double miracle.
3: Let me ask a question.
23: Yes.
3: Has everybody done their homework yet of where this co-pilot came from?
23: No, the answer, no. He is from Oman. We know it. But we don't know. There's still investigation. We need to investigate this issue. How come that Omanian actually pilot, he...
1: was that contrary to the agreement?
23: Exactly. No. By the way, the agreement with the Emirates are very strong, stable. And, you know, I think that the third thing that they tried to do is to do something bad to the agreement themselves. I'm talking about the Abraham Accords.
0: Yeah, the Abraham Accords.
23: Agreements.
1: Isn't this all really about an attempt to sabotage the Abraham Accords?
23: No, it's one of the things, of course. Not the main thing. But by the way, they tried to sabotage the Abraham Accords before we signed
8: them.
23: Right,
8: that was October 7th.
23: October 7th, exactly. Of course. Exactly. One of the reasons as well. But they are very stable, the agreements. There is a very tight, and I served as a minister of regional cooperation,
0: yes,
23: as well.
0: So yes.
23: Two heads, actually, right after I finished my term as minister of science. And I know from the close relationship, not only between Israel and the Emirates, but Bahrain as well.
0: Right.
23: You know, and of course, we have all of us. Now I'm talking to our American audience, my American friends. We have a common enemy, the Ayatollahs. Stop, be naive. There are the Emirates enemies, Bahrainians enemies, Israel enemies, and you, my friends, my American friends, they are your enemies as well, and they want to destroy Tel Aviv, Abu Dhabi, Manama, the capital of Bahrain, and New York City as well.
22: It's a common sense recap of the big stories. 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
0: Our own Larry Kudlow, the nation's top economist, says America is on an economic roll, but many in the mainstream media won't report it. Here is our own Larry Kudlow.
3: And right now, let's go to the country's number one economist, Larry Kudlow. Larry Kudlow, it's an interesting week, and we're all waiting to hear what you have to say.
9: You know, one thing I want to say is that the media never does its homework, so the job number comes out today, and the top line was soft, 29,000. But actually, private jobs were 46,000, and private jobs are the key because that's your manufacturing and your construction. But the really big story, if you look under the hood, you have to look at household employment. Household employment, that's individuals. That's where the unemployment rate comes from. So get this. Household employment was up 406,000. 406,000.
3: And what is household employment for those that don't understand?
9: It's how many people are working.
3: Wow.
9: The non-farm payrolls that everyone looks at, that's what the, you know, human resources say, you know, how many people do we have on our payroll? But this is direct. They actually call individuals, they call families, are you working or not? And the unemployment rate comes from the household survey. So it was up 406,000. Last month, 569. So the 2 months is up 975,000. Now, here's a cool, another cool stuff. More people are coming into the workforce. They want to work. The civilian labor force, new entrants, up 485,000 in September. In August, it was 683,000. So a little over 1.1 million people have come to work. Now, the jobs were only 975. It's still big numbers. That's why the unemployment rate went up slightly. But it went up for the right reasons. All these people want to work because they see the economy is humming and wages are rising. And it's a terrific story. And you'll never read about it in tomorrow's paper because they don't do their homework. So there.
3: So what's your pulse on the markets? They're not going to raise interest rates, right?
9: Nope, not. They got a meeting in October. They're going to pass. The inflation numbers that came out were very good. The so-called PCE deflator, personal consumption expenditures deflator that the Fed uses. Last 3 months, excluding food and energy, was 2% annual rate. Actually, including food and energy, was only 1% over the three-month period. So, no, this is the supply-side boom is what you got here. More productivity. Profits are booming. Businesses are booming. By the way, business-to-business spending sets new records. And it's very bullish for the stock market. It's very bullish for the stock market.
3: And the stock market is doing well. You know, we're only a couple thousand points off the high. Give us you talked to Treasury Secretary Bessette more than any of us. What is his feeling on Iran? How soon before they go broke?
9: I'm telling you, it's true. You know, we've shut them down. We have shut them down. Zero oil exports. The Strait of Hormuz is open. Now, the administration has been saying we're back to pre-war 18, 19, 20 million barrels a day. And it's been now Kepler, a private company that surveys it using satellites, they agree. So oil prices are too high. You saw this today, the Europeans, the G7 Europe countries are going to put 100 million barrels on the market right away. They're going to start right away. Some of that, by the way, is going to be diesel. Okay. That's from their reserves, you know, their strategic petroleum reserves. Oil prices are too high. But I think a bigger story is Iran is completely shut down. They have no oil, no cash, no trading. They can't even trade with the countries next to them, Turkey, Pakistan, Azerbaijan. The trucks are all lined up. At the border, they're running out of goods internally. I mean, something's going to break here. Something is going to break. They have no money and no goods. Something has to break. You know, things happen when you least expect it. I assume we're using covert operations. I know Mossad is. I'm sure our CIA is. John Routledge, he's terrific. John Ratcliffe, he's terrific. There's going to be internal problems. I know the Revolutionary Guard has the guns, but I'm telling you, this can't last. They've got out of money. They're out of money. That's a big thing.
3: What a mess. Thank you, Larry Kudlow, and God bless you. God bless America. Thank you so much.
9: See you. Bye-bye.
3: Thank you.
0: And everybody, thanks for joining us on this very special edition of Katz and Cosby. I'm Rita Cosby, along with John Katzimatidis. Have a great rest of your weekend.
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12: Another Saturday in the city, my friends. It's Vinny Meduño getting ready to go live on the air with you as we spotlight the year 1962 today. So many great songs taking us back to music that feels and sounds so good right here on Music Radio. Plus, in the vinyl vault, I am in a Motown mood, so we are going to have a Motown fix like no other. It's all that and so much more, plus your requests, your shout-outs, dedications, V-mails, and more as Music Radio takes over your airwaves momentarily.

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a hunk, a hunk of burning with you. It's Vinny Madunio in your airwaves. Happy Saturday, my friends. Wishing you all the best today and each and every day. We are in your airwaves with a great show coming your way today. And it's nice temperatures outside. The neighbors were putting up the Halloween decorations. Very nice. A little bit of an Indian summer, as they call it. Nice little breeze, but a little hit of the heat. Nice. Love it. Did you close the pool? Yeah, so did we. But it's okay, you know, because now we get ready for all the fall foliage and everything like that, right? We got a great show coming your way today. 1962 is going to be our spotlight year. Now, get this. In the spotlight segment, we're going to take two songs that were really, really, really famous in 62, and they both made it to the soundtrack of a major motion picture. I'll tell you about that in a little while. Plus, in the vinyl vault, yeah, I'm in a Motown mood today, so what say we have a great time. Vinny.Madunio at WABCRadio.com if you want to send me a V-mail, a request, a shout-out, a dedication, or just to say hi. Give us a call, 1-800-848-9222. The boys are standing by. We got a great show coming your way. Let's start it right now by going back to 1962. Chris Montez, he's telling you, move the furniture. Let's dance with Vinny Madunio.

on It's So Good. It's Music Radio with Christy and Yellow River on the Vinny Meduño Show now in its fifth year. Thank you so much for all the love on that one. It's a very, very, very big birthday weekend, which means New Year's. There was a lot of partying and loving that went on because we have a lot of people that are born. And we have so many birthday shout-outs. Like, happy birthday, Michael Freed in Brooklyn. Loyal listener of the show, Ro Hoffman. Her birthday's coming up this week. Paul in Aurora, Colorado from the In Crowd. Happy birthday to you. Katharina's 22nd birthday in Homedale, New Jersey. To Greg from Allison and Seaside, happy birthday. And to Maria Giordano, wishing you many more. Thanks so much to everybody that's tuning in via that 77 WABC app. And Sally in Manhattan, happy 70. Here's your song.

Oh, yeah, that's the age-old debate. Do they or don't they cry? I don't know. In my generation, they got even in crazy ways, like keying cars and doing all kinds of stuff to the boys. Yeah, hell hath no fury like a scorned woman. Sending that one out to everybody that loves Frankie and the boys from Jersey, specifically Bill Greco, tuning in from Jersey City originally. Much love to you, my friend. Hi to Pat Connolly that's listening. She's home finally from the hospital. Well, we're wishing you well, a speedy recovery, and a good pick-me-up with the music. Now, you just take it easy, but if you feel that you want to move the furniture and dance, that's good too. That's okay. You could do that. Earlier this week, we had music royalty celebrated a birthday, Marilyn McCoo, and I got quite a few emails asking to do a birthday shout out and some wishes to Marilyn McCoo and to play a Marilyn McCoo song. So here's one of my favorites for you. It's Wedding Bell Blues. Marilyn McCoo, thank you so much for some great music with the Fifth Dimension and then doing your thing with Billy Davis. From all of us here, we love you. Happy birthday.

0: love that one. Yeah, Marilyn Mukoo. How are you? Happy birthday from all of us here at Music Radio. And Giovanna turned 7 today. Look at that. She likes the Vinnie Modugno show. That's because her grandma, Pammy, plays all the best music for her. And happy 80th to Bill Powers from your wife, Marsha. Hey, I want to give a big shout-out to everybody that was out at Vetro and Howard Beach last night. I gave a pop-up performance at a great event to kick off Italian Heritage Month with social media influencer and star Cucina Palermo, Rita Prisco. Thank you so much, Rita, for inviting me. Joe from Manalapan and a whole bunch of people were there, and they were like, Vinnie Modugno, we love your radio show. What an added bonus that you surprised us tonight. So it was a sold-out dinner dance. Super thankful to be there for everybody. We sang some Italian tunes. We had some fun. And most importantly, there were music radio lovers in attendance. Can't get better than that, right? We're going to step out for a quick break. When we come back on the other side of this, my friends, we're going back to 1962 in our spotlight. But get this. I said it was about a motion picture. Two songs from 62 that made the motion picture even more better by the music. Well, it's Dirty Dancing. Get ready right after this.
1: 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Who can it be?
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5: I remember distinctly Mr. Sinatra inviting me out to Los Angeles to perform on a show called Solid Gold, hosted by Dionne Warwick. So I went out there, and he wanted me to be him. Dressed like Frank Sinatra, perform like Frank Sinatra, to Frank Sinatra. So I got there. I was so nervous. And I saw the dressing room door. It said Frank Sinatra. So I knocked on the door carefully, and a makeup person opened the door. And there was Mr. Sinatra sitting back in the makeup chair. Leg was out. He had his boots on, members only jacket. Very cool. Elbow on the armchair, you know. Looked at me, jumped up, shook my hand and went, "Hey, Joe, baby, how are you?" I speechless. Greatest talent in the world, one of the great guys of the world, Frank Sinatra.
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1: You know, we have a live party on Facebook, official Vinny Madugno, and Angela's listening in. She says, I'm a 1962 babe here, Vin, and great job last night at Rita's Italian kickoff party. Hope you enjoyed it as much as I did. Jordan is 12, Janelle is 6, and that's from your grandma, Deborah, who's in, she's under the weather right now on Long Island, but we're sending her some love and wishing her all of the best, as well as Diane Zagajewski checking in now. Let's talk about the movie Dirty Dancing. Had a great soundtrack. You know, Cousin Brucey curated some of the music for that movie. 62 Spotlight Year gave us two great songs that were featured in the movie. The first one, yeah, Berry Gordy, the King of Motown, originally wrote this record for the Temptations, but when they didn't show up to record the vocals at the session because they were at church, Berry Gordy ran to the Contours in the Motown hallway and said, you know what? We're going to record with you, and we're going to release the record under your name instead. The track became a hit twice after peaking number 3 in 62, our spotlight year. It gained a second life 26 years later when featured in the 1987 film Dirty Dancing, climbing back to number 11 in 88 and outselling its original release. It's, yep, The Contours with Do You Love Me on Music Radio.
2: 'Cause I couldn't dance. You didn't even want me around. And now I'm back to let you know I can really shake 'em down.

I love it. Yeah. When I was a kid, I used to tell my mother to put that movie on. Normal kids watch cartoons. I watched Dirty Dancing at 3 years old. Yep. Yep. From carrying a watermelon to dancing on a tree limb. Yep, that's right. That's the next song we're going to from 1962. Was the first number one hit on the Billboard Hot 100 to officially feature an exclamation point in its title. Matter of fact, this harmonica, it inspired the Love Me Do harmonica riff for the Beatles. Yeah. And it was featured in the 87 film Dirty Dancing as well. It's Bruce Channel with Hey Baby.

0: I don't even know how you say it. Do you say it's Chanel or do you say channel? Whatever it is, it's a great song. 1962 gave us great music, and so did the movie Dirty Dancing. So much fun with that one. Hey, Patty's listening from the top of the edge, 100th floor in New York City. Love that. Talk about a New York moment, listening to an iconic New York radio station on the top floor of a building. And Millie Morella's listening in Portugal while vacationing. Yeah, they're from Tom's River, but she says, Vinny, it's a little ahead. We're flying back tomorrow, but we're enjoying the Vinny Madugno show in Portugal. We're stepping out for a quick break, my friends. On the other side of this, we continue with more music right here on Music Radio.
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Spiral Staircase on Music Radio. And yes, yes, listeners, I love you more today than I did yesterday. That is so great. Love that one. Hey, want to wish a happy anniversary to Terry and Ted in Apex, North Carolina. And Nicole is listening from Spain. How about that? Have some paella and sangria for me. Enjoy it, all right? And it's also the first day of summer down under. That's right. They set the clocks in Australia. And as we head to the winter here in the States, they're heading to the summer. So it's time for them to have a good time. Speaking of a good time, I am super excited to be doing something that I shared earlier today on social media after teasing everybody all week. I'm going to be performing live on television, representing this great radio station and what I do musically, and Italians at the Columbus Day Parade. So big shout out to the Columbus Citizens Foundation for inviting me to be on the red carpet at some point. So you can watch ABC7 if you're a New Yorker. Not sure what time or what hour yet, but on Columbus Day, just know this guy's going to make you proud and sing some Italian music for you. We're sending this one out right now to Dave in Plainville.

0: Well, if you want to dance with me, just stay connected to Music Radio. It's Chuck Berry on the Music Radio, Vinnie Maduno Show. Dave in Plainview, thank you so much for requesting that one. You guys are really excited about the Columbus Day Parade. I'm excited that October's Italian Heritage Month. We're going to see how I'm going to be in two places at once, because I'm also going to be part of the WABC Music Radio and Radio Family Trolley that day, too. Joe Piscopo's going to be on TV, so it's just going to be a WABC takeover at the Columbus Day Parade. And next weekend, I'll be in Staten Island, my neck of the woods, performing at the Mount Loretto Festa Italiana, so you can head over to my Facebook for all details regarding that one. We're going to step out for a quick break. On the other side of this, my friends, a great tune that you don't hear too much of anymore from our Spotlight Year of 62. Stay with us.
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That's right. Barbara Lynn from 1962, our spotlight year. You'll lose a good thing. But you know, if you lose one good thing, you could pick up another. And that is music radio. And Cousin Brucey, who's coming up tonight with a great show, the Saturday Night Rock and Roll Party. He's got Jimmy Hart of the Gentrees joining him live on the air, plus the 50s, 60s, and a touch of the 70s and all things Cousin Brucey. A little birdie told me it's Cousin Brucey's birthday month. So, you know, get ready for the big celebration with that. You know, we celebrate and we love Cousin Brucey. And then Jersey Joe Piscopo tonight with a special edition Bulova Sinatra showcase. You'll love that one, so check in for that. And our man Tony, he's always rocking the decades. You can head over to WABCMusicRadio.com or download that app. Or if you're listening on the Red Apple Audio Network, he may just be carried in a city near you for all that good stuff and so much more. We're going to keep the music going right now. We got this one by request to Diane in Florida. Says, Vinny, how about a little Dusty Springfield? Yeah, I'm feeling in a dusty mood today. It's Son of a Preacher Man right here on the Vinny Madunio Show. It's Music Radio.

on the air right now, and I feel like playing a little something by Crystal Gayle, who started following me recently on social media. So much love to you, Crystal Gayle.

Crystal Gayle on the Vinny Meduño Show. It's right here on Music Radio. I love that song. She recently started following me on social media. I accidentally turned my mic on. That's how excited I was, and I was talking in the middle of the record. But I sent her a video telling her that we were playing her song. In any event, I want to give a special shout-out to John and Margo Katz, our leaders of this great machine we call Music Radio and WABC and the Red Apple Audio Network. A little birdie told me it's your 39th wedding anniversary. Now, I happen to know Margo loves a particular song, and I couldn't think of a better one to dedicate to the two of you on your special day. Have a special dance from one of your favorite jocks. Much love to you both and many more.

Barry Manilow on Music Radio, sending that one out to John and Margo. Happy anniversary, kids. You know what they tell me? We got time for an extra spinny from Vinny. Happy birthday, Chubby Checker. Let's do it. Whose birthday is today? Everybody, get the limbo pole out and let's celebrate Chubby's birthday with Music Radio. It's limbo time.

0: It's time to unlock Vinny's vinyl vault.
1: That's right. I said we were in a Motown mood, and back to the Berry Gordy stories. Well, another one. You know, he had a rule that if a producer's single didn't hit the pop 20, the next single went to a different producer. This song peaked at number 29, but it would be the final song that Smokey Robinson would write and produce for the Temps, featuring Eddie Kendricks on lead vocals before Norman Whitfield shifted the group's vocals to David Ruffin. It's a great song. I feel like dancing. It's Get Ready on Music Radio.

I love it. I love it. I look at the screen while they're broadcasting, and we got everybody dancing, having a good time. John in Montreal is listening. You guys are awesome. A little Motown mood never makes anybody feel worse. They make you feel nothing but better. We got a great night of music radio ahead. Cousin Brucey's coming up next. That's going to do it for me, my friends, for this edition of the Vinny Madugno Show. But have no fear, because I'll be back with you next week, same time, same place, on the station you love, playing the music we love. Music Radio 62 has been a great year. I'm sending you out with one more, one of my favorites to sing live. It's Sam Cooke right here on Music Radio.

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0: everybody, it's your cousin Brucey, and welcome to our parade, our show. Here's what you're going to be hearing on today's get-together. Music from the 50s, 60s, and a touch of the 70s. And a very special guest again, cousins, it's Jimmy Hart, original member of the Gentry's Keep On Dancing. That's right, Jimmy Hart, cousins, the mouth of the South for you big wrestling fans. So keep on dancing, and of course, requests and dedications and happiness. Cousins, invite a friend or two, and stand by. We start our parade in moments.
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0: Cousin Bruce.
1: And a very, very good evening, good morning, good afternoon, depending where the heck you're listening to me. I'm your Cousin Brucey, and we have four solid gold hours to spend together. He ain't heard nothing like it. Stay with me.

0: with Cousin Bruce.
1: All righty. As is our tradition, let's walk over here to the corner, the northwest corner, and have a little confab. Okay? Now, on this show, so for those of you who are brand new to me, first of all, I welcome you. I put my arms around you, the microphone, and I hug you. And I'm just so happy that you're with me. You can bring that nice and down and gently out. That's nice. Beautiful. Thank you, Cousin Rick. And here's what's going to happen tonight. You're going to hear music from the 50s, 60s, and a touch of the 70s.

All right. And here's what's going to happen tonight. You're going to hear music from the 50s, 60s, and a touch of the 70s, and maybe a few surprises you never know. On this show, so you know, we do not do anything political. Nothing, nada. Nichts, no. And we let that for the other guys, for our morning guys, and Walter, and everybody else that takes care of that stuff, right? On this thing, our stuff is just complete happiness. We relax. We want to give you 4 hours of a time to get away from it all. And Lord knows we need to get away from it all, don't we? So we have our music. I want your requests, your dedications, and we have a great guest tonight. The mouth from the south, they used to call him in wrestling. They still do, I guess, right? Jimmy Hart was one of the original members, vocalists of the Gentrys. Keep on dancing, and we'll talk to him, too. Should be a very interesting night. Meanwhile, back at the ranch.

Oh, I like that that baritone doing "Let Me Be There." Excellent. Olivia Newton-John. Don't you love her? Oh, she's so good, wasn't she? And remember she played Sandy in Grease? So cute. 800-848-9222. It's a way to reach me. And, of course, you can also write to me. It's a Cousin Brucey at redapplemusic.com. Email me, that kind of thing. Cousins, one, two, you know what to do, DC 5.

0: Yeah, we got DC5, everybody. Dave Clark 5. Hi, my friends. It's Cousin Brucey waiting for your call. 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And Isaac's a very young, sensitive, I think, single lad. I believe so. So be very gentle with him, ready? And wish him the very best. So Jimmy Hart, the mouth from South, coming up in the World Wrestling League, right? We'll find out. WWF, I think that's what it is. I watch it once in a while. Very interesting. Very interesting. I wrestled a couple of those guys once. I'll tell you about it a little later. I'll tell them when Jimmy's on. I really did. I really did. Boy, they could be tough if they want. Okay, ladies and gentlemen, let's go to Cousin Robert in Staten Island. Hi, Robert. Welcome to the broadcast.
1: Hey, Cousin Percy, how you doing tonight?
0: Pretty good. So far, not too bad. You know, we've only been on the air for a few minutes, and I'm wound up already. I'm ready to go. Well, how about you? What's happening out in Staten Island, Robert?
1: And I was just listening to what you were just saying with Jimmy Hart. You know, you have in one of your books, you have a picture of you and Mr. T. I know you wrestled him back then, probably.
0: No, I didn't wrestle Mr. T. I think he would have hurt me. I wrestled a couple of some twins, two twins. That's a double alliteration. I wrestled twins, and I was doing well. I'll talk about it a little later. And I wrestled them for a few moments, and I'll tell you, I gained new respect for these people. Whoa, it ain't something. Do you know Jimmy Hart? So, do you know the mouth from the South?
1: Yeah, he was from the Hart Foundation.
0: Yeah, how do you like? Yeah, that's right. And we're going to talk to him about that. What can I play for you today?
1: Well, I like to hear my favorite singer, Tony Orlando, Tie Yellow Ribbon, and I would like to send it out to three special people. One, to John and Katz for their anniversary.
0: Mm-hmm.
1: Two, to you, because you have a birthday coming up. And me, I have a birthday coming up this week, too. I'm going to be 45.
0: Happy birthday. You and I are about almost the same age. I'll give a few multiplication. You know, a little multiplication there. But may I wish you a happy birthday, Robert.
1: Hmm?

0: And now, a Cousin Brucey request.
1: Now!
2: All right, let's hear what they have. All from Joan and Doug. It's my friends out in Farmington, Minnesota, by golly. And they're probably on their porch there making marshmallows and weenies, right? Hot dogs. Cousins Joan and Doug Johnson. Like to hear Lady Marmalade, Lady Marmalade by Patti LaBelle. Stay safe. Bonsoir.

0: That's quite a song, right? Now, back in the old days, that would not have been on the air. Isn't that amazing? That would have been banned. It's wild. But yet, it's a great song, right? LaBelle, Patti LaBelle. And 800-848-9222. Your cousin Busey, who will rock you gently in moments.
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0: Hi, everybody. Cousin Brucey here. Peter Noon, Herman of Herman's Hermits, was born in Davy Holm, Lancashire, England.
4: I'm Henry VIII.
0: Was born to a very musical family, by the way. And Peter was born destined for stardom. He became the frontman of the Hermits because he was only 15 years old. They sold more than 70 million records up to date, including 14 gold singles and many, many albums. Peter also enjoyed a very successful career in acting. By the way, he played a character called Frederick in The Pirates of Penzance by Gilbert and Sullivan. Peter Noon.
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0: That's my buddy. That's Andy Kim, everybody. Cousin Andy Kim, rock me gently. 800-848-9222. Let's see if we can go to Vanessa. Is out in Ocean Grove. I think that's in New Jersey, I believe. Hi, Vanessa. Welcome to the show.
1: Hi, Cousin Brucey. Thank you so much. It's so nice to be on the air with you again.
0: Oh, thank you. It's always nice having friends, I'll tell you. Surrounded by friends. I love it.
1: Thank you. How are you tonight?
0: Very good. I'm feeling really good and looking forward to doing the show and looking forward to talking with Jimmy Hart. Have you ever heard from him? You've heard about him, too.
1: Actually, no, I haven't.
0: so you're not
1: I'm
0: a wrestling
1: fan. 56. Maybe that has something to do with it. I don't know.
0: Do you watch wrestling at all, Vanessa?
1: No, I don't.
0: Then you wouldn't know. They called him the Mouth of the South. I'm not an avid wrestling watcher, but I do catch it once in a while. I get a kick. You know, I get a kick. Anyway, I think you'll find. You know, there's a expression for people who have two vocations. You know, he's a vocalist, he's a performer, and he's also a manager and a wrestler. There was and I can't remember what it's called. There's an actual expression when people have two vocations. Anyway, Vanessa, honey, what am I playing for you?
1: That's pretty cool. I would love to hear It's So Nice by Gallery, and I'd love to dedicate it to my beautiful mom, Linda, in Bayonne, New Jersey, and her birthday is Tuesday, October 6th. So it's a happy birthday shout out to her.
0: Wonderful. Would you give her a hug for me? Give her a nice hug for me?
1: I certainly will. She loved the song. She loves the song. And whenever she's here visiting, she used to sing it to my sweet dogs who have passed recently.
0: Oh, sweetheart, I'm going to play it for you. Happy birthday to your mom.
1: Thank you.

That's my gallery, my friends. Gallery. Hey, you're listening to Cousin Brucey here on Music Radio. It's our Saturday adventure together, and hope everybody's enjoying it so much. You stand by. Hey, right now, I got something good for you. Hear this?

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2: 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In 1960, Sam Cooke hit the charts again. 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
2: 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It's Now or Never. 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

Frankie Lyman, everybody. Teenagers. Oh, that's so good. I got a great story. I love this story here. Gene Vincent and his Redcaps, they entered a contest. I believe it was RCA Victor that time. They wanted somebody who kind of sounded like Elvis, and they wanted an original song. Do you remember a comic strip character, Cousins, called Little Lulu? Remember Little Lulu in the comic strips and, in all the national newspapers? Well, anyway, they write a song called Bebop-a-Lula, based on Lulu, Little Lulu. Gene Vincent and the Redcaps. Well.

0: Yes, and oh, that's a good story, isn't it? Gene Vincent. Hi, everybody. Cousin Brucey here. Everybody listening to us on our affiliates, you know, like KJVVFM and WVOS. KJVV is out in 29 Palms, California. Beautiful area, by the way. And how about in Buffalo? WEBRAM and WOND. People are listening in Atlantic City area. And in Salisbury, Ocean City, Maryland, WBBX-FM. Our affiliates are growing so nicely. And if you have a favorite station in town that plays our music, right, call them. Tell them I'd love to talk to them. We'll get you on there, right? Do we have Mr. Arzoni on? Mr. Arzoni is ready for us in Queens. Hi, Ron.
1: Hey, Cuz. Long time no speak. How are you tonight?
0: Well, I get your diatribes all the time on my email. My God, you're writing books. You write me a book.
1: Well, I just figured I had the freedom to stretch out that I don't during the call. But I have something that I want to do for you, which is very special. If you remember, a few weeks ago, you were playing the Drifters song Saturday Night at the Movies. Uh-huh. You were kind of singing it to yourself and saying, I wish there was a song called Saturday Night with Cousin Brucey. Well, I've got one for you, and I'd like to play it for you now. Can I do that?
0: Well, let's see if you do it fast. How do you have it? You're going to play it?
1: I'm going to play it live for you. Mrs. Zoni likes it, and she's going to hold the phone for me while I play it. So,
0: all right, dude, just a few seconds of it. Let's hear.
2: It's just...
0: Hey, Ron, it's Ron. Hello. Hello, Ron. Ron Zoni. Hello. Why me? Why does everything happen to me? That's not true. Ron Zoni, hello. Hello. Hello. Ron Zoni. All right. Let's play a song. This can go on for 2 hours knowing this guy.

Hey, everybody. Chuck Berry, Little Queenie. That's Ron Zoni. That one. I don't know what happened. I think what he was doing, he was playing live, and I believe they held the phone probably a little too far away. So we got what they call clipping. Now, Ron Zoni, I would love to hear that. At least 15, 20 seconds of it, anyhow. Maybe we'll try it again next time. But he wrote a song for us. That's nice. Thank you, Ron Zoni. Appreciate it. So Margot and John are having an anniversary. Somewhere in their 30s, I think. 39 or something like 38, 39. So anyway, may I say happy anniversary on behalf of Jody and myself and our crew here, Rick and Isaac and Elias, wishing you a very happy, wonderful Margot and John anniversary. They're probably going out doing the town tonight, knowing those two, right? I mean, they're a little, probably listening right now. I got a song for you. John and Margot, happy anniversary.

Treasure of Love, everybody. It's Clyde McFadder. Jody, it's Margot and John Castellitidis' anniversary tonight, so I dedicated that to them. I think it's 38, 39 years. What do you think of that? So we wish them a happy, happy anniversary, you know. That's good. Thank you. Thank you, sweetheart. Well, choose me, everybody. Come here. Yes. Ed Love Grand. See? 800-848-9222. Rick was looking at me saying, well, because this is Jackie Wilson here.

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3: ABC. Ronnie Spector was one of the defining voices and personalities of the 60s. Ronnie was the lead singer of the Ronettes, who really helped shape the sound and style of what we call the girl group era.

0: Lonnie was born in New York City and rose to fame, topping the charts with hits like Be My Baby, Baby I Love You, and We Love This One, Walking in the Rain. Ronnie Spector and the Ronettes developed this polished harmony. They sold millions of records. Cousins, Ronnie Spector.
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0: Come on. It's Frankie the boys, everybody. Wait, let me give Jody. I have a note here. Jody, here's a note for you. Here's a note. There you go. Okay. Take a note. It says something. I love you. That's by the way. I gave her a pre-Valentine's a note there. Isn't that nice, Rick? 800-848-9222. We have Jimmy Hart. And Jimmy Hart will be coming. Original vocal, wonderful vocalist. Original vocalist of the Gentrys. And also known very, very popularly as the Mouth of the South. It's interesting. Let's go to Milford, Pennsylvania now. And Cousin Wayne. Hello, Wayne. It's Cousin Brucey. Welcome to the broadcast.
1: Hello, Bruce.
0: Hiya. How are you, Wayne?
1: Can you hear me?
0: Yeah, very well.
1: Yeah? Okay. Good.
0: Where are you? Where are you now, Wayne?
1: I'm in Milford, Pennsylvania, in Pike County.
0: Yeah, I know where Milford is. I know where that is very well. And how you enjoy? You had a beautiful day again today, right?
1: Yes, it was lovely.
0: Gorgeous. That's so nice. So
1: I went to the library.
0: Oh, and what are you reading?
1: I go online.
0: All right, and you're doing well. What is it? What did you like to me to play for you today, Wayne?
1: People Get Ready by the Impressions.
0: Right, Curtis Mayfield's on that one, too, I think. Right?
1: Yes, yes.
0: Yes, you want to dedicate it to anybody, Wayne?
1: Yes, I'd like to dedicate it, please, to my brother Roger. He's in Manahawkin, New Jersey.
0: Excellent. We will do that for you, and I'm proud to play it for you.

Huh? Curtis Mayfield, everybody. The impressions for you. You're listening to Cousin Busey. How about a little Hank Ballard right now? And the Midnighters. Great song.

On the hill. Go, let's go. Yeah, ladies and gentlemen, the great sounds of Fats Domino here with your cousin Brucey. Yep, the music flows. Hit Fats.

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0: Here's everybody's favorite cousin.
4: Cousin Brucey!
5: Cousin Brucey!

0: Cousin Bruce.
1: All right, everybody, hunker down. Here we go. I got something really exciting here. I'm really turned on about this. I love the idea that somebody is very successful in what they do and then decide to go somewhere else a little bit, make a left turn or a right turn, and great success follows. And that's there's a word for it. And Sue Lawley wrote a dissertation, her a PhD dissertation on that. I'll find out the name of that. But this guy here, Jimmy Hart, most of you know his name from the mouth of the South. I'm learning about that. But I know his name from the Gentries. Hello, Cousin Mouth Jimmy.
2: Hey, baby. How you doing, Cousin Brucey?
1: Jimmy, let me ask you something. You fascinate me, absolutely fascinate me. Before we start, let me hear a little. What would the mouth of the South sound like? Can you give me a little bit of the mouth?
2: Well, I'd be going like, who's the greatest professional wrestler manager in the world? It's me, the mouth of the South, Jimmy Hart, manager of Hulk Hogan, the Hulk He Taught Me, and the Hart Foundation, and many more. It's unbelievable, baby.
1: There you go. Okay. I've heard it. You know, I watch wrestling every once in a while. I'm not going to make believe that I'm there every week, but I've heard your name. And it's amazing, on my Facebook page and on the air tonight, everybody knows who you are. It's great. And it's not...
2: Well, you know...
1: Yeah.
2: Go ahead.
1: No.

0: Everybody knows who you are. It's great. And it's not...
1: Well, you know,
0: yeah.
1: Go ahead.
0: No, you go.
1: I'm sorry to say, Cousin Breach, we've been around so many years, man. It's just, you know, when we started out in Memphis, Tennessee, back right out of high school, we were lucky enough to have a million seller record. It got to number five on the charts, but eventually, over a year or two, it finally sold a million. We had three albums out as original Gentry's. And then, like everything else, everybody in the group left but me. I was the last man standing. And so I put another group of Gentry's together and went over to the Sun label. That's the label, of course, that Sam Phillips was part of. We went over to Sam Phillips' studio because, you know, originally he sold all the rights to Elvis and put another studio in after he got out of the Sun Studios right there mm-hmm. in Memphis. And then we had a couple of more chart records. We had Cinnamon Girl by Neil Young, top 40, and another right. top 50 hit called Why Should I Cry? And all of a sudden, man, I was rocking and rolling again. And then after that, I got into professional wrestling in Memphis with Jerry the King Lawler and Andy Coppin. Now I'm wound up in New York City.
0: Stop right here. you're unbelievable. I'm in the ring. Listen, tell me, first of all, how did the Gentry's get started? Where'd you guys meet? In high school? How did that start?
1: Yes, sir. We were in high school, and Larry Raspberry, he had a little group called the Gents. And I was in chorus, and I was playing football. I was a wingback for the Treadwell High School Eagles. And he came to me and said, look, I know you're playing football, but we've got a little group called the Gents, and we're looking for another singer. Would you like to audition? And I said, I'd love to. So I went over and sang a couple of songs. He said, you're in. And I went, okay. So I was dividing time between my chorus, the Gentry's, well, the Gents at the time, and then of course, doing the football. And then finally, my senior year, I didn't play football. I just decided to make the band a full-time because I felt like always that we were going to go somewhere. And boy, did we. So it just turned out to be great for me.
0: How'd you get the name the Gentry's? What is that all about?
1: Well, what happened was we were the Gents, and then the record label said that we have to change our name. So we just came up with a Gentry. And then all of a sudden, we put an S on it and came up with the Gentry's.
0: Right, so you kept what you had, and you just added to it. Oh, that's interesting. I didn't know that. That's fabulous. And, of course, Keep on Dancing hit tremendously. You had a million seller. Now, we got all that. How in the heck did you get from that and football, right, as high school, did you get into wrestling? How did wrestling come into this?
1: Well, I always liked wrestling when I was growing up, younger. And all of a sudden, I went to high school with a guy named Jerry the King Lawler, who was a professional wrestler in Memphis. You know, back in the day, Cousin Brucey, all the territories were local. There was the WWWF, which was up in New York, where you're from, of course. And then down south, there was the championship wrestling, and then Florida championship wrestling for Florida, then Texas championship wrestling for Texas, and so on and so on. But Jerry Lawler was the king of Memphis, and he went to high school with me. One day when I got off tour with the Gentry's after we had the group for 5 or 6 years, he asked me to help him with a wrestling album. And so I did. We became really good friends, and the next thing you know, I'm managing him on local Channel 5 TV. And the rest for that was just history.
0: Now, you are also a writer, right? I mean, you've written a lot of stuff.
1: Yeah, I had a chance back when we first had our original Gentry group together, none of us really wrote anything. And then later on, I realized that all the money's made in writing and publishing. And so I said, So I bought me an auto harp, which is an auto harps like Cyndi Lauper played or The Loving Spoonful. And so I bought one of those, and it was kind of a cheap way to learn how to play guitar, really. But I got the auto harp, and I started writing some songs. And the next thing you know, I had enough to put an album out on Sun and a couple of singles before I got into wrestling. And then after I got into wrestling, when I went to New York, WWE had called me from Memphis, which was really Vince McMahon, and I went to New York and started managing Hulk Hogan and the Hart Foundation and the Honky Tonk Man and a ton of other wrestlers. And I started writing. I met a guy named Dave Wolf, who was Cyndi Lauper's manager. And they were part of the very first WrestleMania that I was on. And he said, you know, Jimmy, we're going to put a wrestling album out. Have you got anything you'd like to put on there? And I said, well, I had written a little song called Eat Your Heart Out, Rick Springfield, because Rick Springfield was really hot back then on that TV show. He played.

0: Dr. Drake on, I believe, Days of Our Lives, and he was putting a band together too. So I just kind of, sometimes it's better to be lucky than to be good, or maybe it's good to be both, right?
1: I think being both, and you got them both, no doubt about that. Now, what were you called? You were a wrestler and a manager. Go back to wrestling. What was your name as a wrestler?
0: Well, the Mouth of the South, Jimmy Hart. But what happened is I was a manager, but once in a while they'd throw little gimmick matches in, like I might be in a six-man tag, and I wouldn't tag in until the guy's really out on his feet, and then I'd run in and put a few boots to him and run back out. And then sometimes they'd have me gimmick matches where I would be 50 feet up in the air on a rope, right, that tie a harness around me, and I'd be 50 feet. So whoever won the match, if they won the match and beat my guy, they got 5 minutes with Jimmy Hart, and they'd lower the rope, and I had a five-minute match. And I did win the $50,000 Battle Royal in Madison Square Garden when the last two standing was the Junkyard Dog and me. I hit underneath the ring, and at the very end, he was looking for me, and I ran over and pushed him over the top. So, I have won a few matches, but not many.
1: Yeah. So, and these guys, how do I put this? Did you ever get hurt?
0: Oh, my God, I've had a broken jaw, broken hand, torn meniscus, a few stitches in the head, but I never complained about it, Cousin Brucey, because so many of the wrestlers had more punishment than I did. So I didn't want to be a big wuss.
1: I'm going to tell you something, and I mentioned this to the listeners before. I used to do a television show several times a week on Fox here, before it was called Fox, and I go to different places in the morning. And one morning they had me go to a training ring, and I got into a ring, and I was going to meet these guys. They were twins. I don't remember the name, darn it, but these were really big, bruising guys, and they were going to teach me to wrestle and do a little wrestling. Well, I'm in for it, too. I figured, well, what the heck? I can't get too hurt. I mean, you know as well as I do that these men are so powerful. I mean, if they wanted to hurt you, they can hurt you very badly. So this guy, I talk to him, I interview him like I'm talking with you. He picks me up in the air, scared the hell out of me, picks me up over his shoulders, and throws me into his brother's arms, who then takes me low and drops me on the floor, reasonably heavy. My tush hurt me for 2 weeks. I mean, I didn't know what to expect in it, but I'll tell you, what I learned about that, I learned respect that these guys are athletes. They really are. Wow. Well, they have such control.
0: Well, you're right. You know, like I said, being with the WWE now, which is the biggest wrestling company in the world, of course, and like matter of fact, I'm going to be at the Money in the Bank coming up this next weekend up in New Orleans. I just came back from doing SummerSlam with them. But it's such big business, and like Cody Rhodes and Seth Rollins and Roman Reigns, just to mention a few, Sami Zayn, who is a champion right now. All these guys, you know, they go 7 days a week, 52 weeks a year, and it's big money made in this business too. But it's a lot of work; it really, really is. But it's so popular right now.
1: I know, but how do you guys control it? I mean, control yourselves when you know disaster can happen any time.
0: Well, there are a lot of injuries in it, and you just gotta, you know, prepare for it and try to be as careful as you can and try to win as much as you can too. But there's so much more to it than just in the ring, because now, you know, if you see all the rest, you know, you do TV and a lot of the guys are in movies. Matter of fact, Cody and Roman Reigns are in the new Street Fighter movie that just came out. And look at The Rock. You know, Rock was one of the most famous wrestlers, him and Hulk Hogan both, and both of them in the middle of their wrestling career took time off to go do the movies.
1: Yeah, so there's plenty of other careers to be had. Well, listen, you fascinate me, and I'm just now. Gentry's, do you go out on the road at all as the Gentry's? Do you do anything?
0: No, I don't do it right now, but I was doing it for so many years with our original group, and then the second group that I had on Sun Label, and that's what happened to me. What happened is I was in one of the cities that we were doing a couple of months ago, doing promotion for the WWE, and I got a call from Sun Records. Now, Sun Records, for people that don't know it, that's the label that Elvis was originally on, Johnny Cash, Jerry Lee Lewis. I mean, you know that, Carl Perkins and Roy Orbison. And so that's the last album I had out was 1977 before I went into the local wrestling down in Memphis. And that was the last album. Well, they had found some other material that we never put out before. So Chase at Sun Records called me and goes, listen, we're thinking about putting another Gentry album out. We're going to put Cinnamon Girl in it, y'all's top 40 hit. and a couple of other things, but we found some new songs. So I said, sounds great to me, baby. So the album just came out about 4 weeks ago, and we've been doing promotion for it. By the way, thank you for putting us on your show, because that's that helps us tremendously.
1: How do people get a hold of the album?
0: Well, Jimmy, you know what? If you look up store.sunrecords.com, you can check it out. You'll see the Gentry's. Now, the picture you see on the front was me at 26 years old. I had no muscles then. I have no muscles now. But you'll see me on the cover with this. I don't know why I wore a muscle shirt that day, but it's kind of like a flag shirt. I had a big star on the front and the red, white, and blue. But that's the cover of it. And they've got two new T-shirts out, a Sun Records T-shirt and a Gentry T-shirt, too. But that's how you look it up, Cousin Brucey. It's just store.sunrecords.com.
1: And how do people reach you, Jimmy Hart? How do they reach you? You have a...
0: It's Jimmy Hart, the number 4 at yahoo.com. And then, of course, we have Facebook, Instagram, and everything. But WWE, just if you can reach me through the WWE. And plus, I still make appearances on TV every now and then, too, and everything. But I got to tell you, Cousin Brucey, what really helped me, too, was doing a lot of the wrestling entrance songs. One of them that we've done has 32 million hits on Spotify. It's a Shawn Michaels song. Me and my partner wrote Sexy Boy by Shawn Michaels. And, of course, we did stuff by Dusty Rhodes and the Road Warriors and Hulk's American Made, of course. But I've had such a crazy career in music and in wrestling.
1: You absolutely amaze me. I challenge you in the ring. How about you and Cousin Brucey going at it?
0: I'll put you over any day. Hey, I've got to tell you, a friend of mine named Sal Corenti, he said, if you talk to Cousin Brucey, he knows my dad, Sal Corenti Sr. He was in a group back in the day called the Dials.
1: Another friend
0: of yours, Tony Orlando. I did some stuff with Tony. A friend of mine, Meade, introduced me to Tony a couple of years ago, and I think he's out of Missouri up there. What a sweetheart he is. He's just great, man.
1: He'll be on the air with us a little later on, so I'm going to mention that we talked.
0: Jimmy, you
1: amaze me. You fascinate me. Now, would you do me a big favor? Look, I want to play Keep On Dancing. Supposing you, with the mouth of the South, were introducing, you had your own DJ show like Cousin Brucey, and you introduced Keep On Dancing as Mouth of the South. Have you ever thought of that? Can you do that?
0: Oh, yeah, hey.
1: And then we're going to play the record. Listen, I love talking to you. We're going to do it again.
0: You're great. I'm honored to be part of your awesome, man. Okay. Hey, it's me, the Mouth of the South, Jimmy Hart. You probably know me as professional wrestling manager, but back in the 60s, I was part of a group called the Gentries. We had a million seller called Keep On Dancing. So strap on your seatbelt, baby, because we're fixing to play it right now. Go, Cousin Brucey!

0: Jimmy Hart, everybody. Was that an amazing visit? I mean, really. Woo! My breath is out. He is really great. I hope he didn't take me serious about challenging him in the ring. Can you imagine that? What am I going to do? How am I going to get out of that one? Oh, I hurt the last time I hurt for 2 weeks. I don't think I'm ready for that at this tender young age. Hey, listen, in a couple moments, thank you, Jimmy. Fabulous. That was wonderful. Beach Boys can return with the cuss.
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0: ABC. Hey, Cousins, did you know that the Drifters were originally formed as a backup group for Clyde McFadder? Yep, how do you like that? And by 1959, the second wave of Drifters, led by Benny King, continued to build their great legacy. They developed this wonderful talent and sang about songs that we all loved and things that we all loved.
5: This magic moment.
0: It became one of the greatest groups of all time. And the Drifters were inducted into the Rock and Roll Hall of Fame in 1988 and into the Vocal Group Hall of Fame, too. These Drifters, boy, kept them in the music spotlight. And they're still one of the major building blocks of early rock and roll.
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0: So keep listening, cousins.

0: teach more as cousins be true to your school. I like that. I like that song. I'm still riding high from Jimmy Hart. I'm just giggling. Isn't that wonderful? 800. It's so nice to see somebody that's so happy and energetic and successful. And he loves what he does. 800-848-9222. All right, can we go to the telephone now? Let's go to Canada. Let's go to Kingston, Ontario, at Cousin Jim. Hello, Jim. It's Cousin Brucey. Welcome.
1: Well, how are you today?
0: Very good, Jim. Feeling pretty good. Are you enjoying the show?
1: Yeah, you got a big show there. I think my favorite wrestler was Bobo Brazil. Uh-huh. We got a good wrestler in Canada, or did have, Billy Watson.
0: Wow. I guess you're into wrestling, huh?
1: Well, I watched it a bit, yes.
0: Yeah. Oh, great. Boy, so many people are. Jim, what can I play for you tonight?
1: Well, this is a biggie here for you, Bruce. This song is The Mountain's High by Dick and Dee Dee. And it's recorded in four-track. In other words, they're singing with themselves.
0: Right. Yeah, that's before all these 800-track machines came out. Yeah, that's correct. Yeah,
1: so
0: yeah, that's what...
1: something like yourself singing in the bathtub with yourself.
0: Who do you want to dedicate it to?
1: Well, I'll dedicate that to my wife, Bonnie, tonight.
0: Okay. My friend, I have it for you. Pleasure talking to you, Jim.

That's Dick and Dee Dee, everybody. The mountain's so high. Nice talking to my cousin Jim up there in Ontario. You listen to Cousin Breezy. Ladies and gentlemen, my cousins, this is Johnny Cash.

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You're listening to our music party. It's Saturday night, our date. Red River Rock, my friends. Cuz is in your radio.

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2: Hi, everybody. It's your cousin Brucey. Back in 1987, I was in a feature film you might have heard about called Dirty Dancing. I played the magician, and I cut a woman in two. That woman was Jennifer Grey.
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0: And now, a Cousin Brucey request.
1: Now! All righty, let's see what we have here. Good evening, Cuz, and Jody, and everybody. This is John Alanis from Bartonsville, Pennsylvania. If you can play Your Mind by Richie Valens, and I want to send it out to my wife of 44 years and to all of our date night friends. Thanks, Cuz. We belong together, I think is what you want. John, and to your lovely wife, congratulations, 44 years. Yeah.

That's Richie Valens, everybody. Nice, huh? Does a good job. That 800-848-9222, the Love Hour, coming up in a little bit. When I go to sleep, I never count sheep. I say to myself, hello, Jody. I better say hello, Jody.

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Let me see what I have here. Scott Vreeland. Let's go to my Facebook page here. Scott, formerly of Lake Apatcon, now he is a citizen of Georgia, the great state of Georgia there. Mercy, can I please hear Glenn Campbell? Oh, nice song, Gentle on My Mind. And he wants to say thanks and God bless. Cousin Scott, good request.

picking. Ooh, I love that picking. Glenn Campbell, everybody. Glenn Campbell, how are you listening to Cousin Brucey here on Music Radio? May I wish you all the very best if you're celebrating anniversaries like John and Margot, and wherever you're celebrating, birthdays, anniversaries, or just life, I wish you the very, very best. Cousins, Gloria Gaynor. We called her the Queen of Disco.

0: Florigate, everybody, the queen of disco. That's what we dubbed her at a big benefit that we did years ago. 800-848-9222. This is your cousin Breezy. 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
0: At number three, the Beatles hit with Get Back. The Beatles with Billy Preston.
3: Get back.
0: Number two, cousins, the Councils. They stayed on the charts for 10 solid weeks with Hair. By the way, they came from Broadway.
4: Yeah. Throw it, show it, long as I can grow it, my hair.
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that fun? Jimmy Rogers. That's funny. Last night, Jody, I was just talking to Michael and Barbara about Jimmy Rogers, and I was singing this song to them. Oh. Just last night, we're over at Accord Social, a new restaurant in, up here, and I was singing that song to them. Uh-huh. Isn't that funny? And here it is. Great. I love that. You listen to Cousin Brucey, everybody, on Music Radio. And if you're listening on our network, one of the affiliates, or you're listening to WABC, our flagship, whatever it is, we love having you with us. Elton John. That's what we're going to do now. Elton John did a song about his brother Daniel. I think this is so sensitive and so lovely. Hear me.

about it. Here with Cousin Brucey on Music Radio. What a nice night, huh? Great, great music. I got one for you right now. Shep and the Limelights. Answer to 1,000 Miles Away, Daddy.

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You're listening to Music Radio. Hi, everybody. Your cousin Bruce here on our Saturday Night Adventure. Thank you so much for being with me. I have Ronnie Spector, the Ronettes.

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5: ABC. Say, Cousins, did you know that Elvis Presley sold more than 500 to 600 million records globally? And he had dozens of top 10 hits and 20 number one hits. That guy from Tupelo, Mississippi, starred in 31 movies. The first one, Love Me Tender. Remember that? That was 1956. And Cousins, you remember Blue Hawaii? I love that one. 1961. Elvis, by the way, was discharged from the Army, and he returns to Hawaii. That's what the movie's about. It's good. And the soundtrack, listen to this, was the most successful, next to West Side Story, of course, the most successful soundtrack album of the 60s. And Cousins, the ultimate Elvis Presley flick has to be what? Yeah, Viva Las Vegas.
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Hi, everybody. It's your cousin Brucey, and welcome. 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Going into our third hour right now, which is great. Let's open up this curtain here with some turtles.